0: But his ERA is 3.91, and he's held opponents to a 2.34 batting average over those last nine outings. This pitch is low and outside, and that'll make it one ball and two strikes. One of the reasons why he's 0-7 is the awful run support that he has gotten from his teammates. The Guardians have scored either one run or no runs in 10 of his 13 starts this year. The 1-2, that pitch is high. So may get two balls and two strikes. His run support average for the season is at 1.84, and that's the lowest mark of any qualified pitcher in the big leagues. Here's a ball that's popped up high into the air, shallow right center. Martinez racing into his right, slows, and he makes the catch. And the Rangers go in order here in the bottom half of the second. To the third we go, nothing, nothing on the Trajan Wealth Rangers Radio Network.
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0: All right, top half of the third, nothing, nothing. It's Bailey, Rocchio, and Bazana due up here for the Guardians. Jack Leiter here through the first couple of innings, just 31 pitches thrown. Had a more economical second than he did first. Patrick Bailey, the switch-hitting catcher, will get things started here. Bailey stepping in on the left side, as Eric mentioned. You've got, four switch hitters in the lineup for Cleveland today, but obviously they're all hitting left-handed. So Leiter, at least, unless there's a substitution, will not be facing a right-handed batter. First pitch is in there for ball one to Bailey. Bailey hitting just 145, two homers, nine runs batted in. Those his combined numbers with the Guardians and the Giants. 1-0 foul back. So make it one ball and one strike. Cleveland picking up Bailey in a deal about a month ago for a minor league pitcher and also a competitive balance A pick going to San Francisco. Bailey, an outstanding defensive catcher. There's a little nubber out near the mound picked up by Leiter about halfway to first. A little flip to get Bailey for the first out. That's the first ground ball out for Leiter here today. Brings up Brian Rocchio. Rocchio, switch hitter, also swinging here from the left side. Plenty of finals around baseball today on the Quick Trip scoreboard. Good and bad in that the Athletics fell to Houston. A's coming into play today, just a game behind the Rangers. Houston winning that one 13-2. As the first pitch here to Rocchio misses outside for ball one. Astros pounding out 14 hits in that win. So with that result now, Houston a game behind the A's in the standings. Both clubs with 30 wins. The Astros have two more losses, 36 compared to 34. Curve misses here, and the count to Rocchio at 2-0. Rocchio batting 279, four homers, 28 runs batted in. He took an 0 for 4 here last night. Now the 2-0. And that's high and outside. So make it three balls and no strikes. And the Seattle Mariners leading the division for at least the moment have lengthened their lead over the Rangers to two games as they shut out the Tigers in Detroit by the final of 4-0. 3-0 in their fourth strike. And that'll make it 3-1. Bryce Miller picking up the win in that one for Seattle, as he worked at six innings of shutout ball, striking out nine. This pitch popped up high in the air, left side of the infield. Young is there. Take a couple of steps to his left to make the one-hand catch, and Rocchio is the second out. So that's five in a row, set down now by Leiter as we go back here to the top of the order, and Travis Bazzano. Bazzano, who started the game by taking a called third strike. Detroit, with that loss, they see their winning streak snap at four games. So Seattle now at 34-31. Again, currently two games ahead of the Rangers. First pitch here to Bazzano is high and outside. Four ball one.
6: Now, Leiter's been working at the top of the zone. I don't know if he's having trouble getting his pitches down or this is by design that he's working most of these Cleveland hitters up rather than down.
0: Well, he struck out Bazzano on a called third strike, a slider that was at the top of the zone. Here, a swing and a miss. Punchy cut by Bazzano at that slider. And it's now one ball and one strike.
6: Now, even the one ground ball off Bailey's bat came on a high changeup, which was probably not even in the strike zone, was above the top of the zone.
0: And you could tell in the first inning by Bazzano's reaction that he sort of felt that that pitch was above the zone, but I don't think he wanted to challenge right out of the gate. Here's a ball grounded sharply right side, backhanded by Berger. Underhand flip to Leiter, leading him perfectly to the bag, and Bazzano is retired. It's a 1-2-3 frame here for Jack Leiter, brought to you by Pays Online Checkout. And after 2.5, it remains nothing-nothing on the Trajan Wealth Rangers Radio Network.
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0: All right, bottom half of the third, bottom third of the order for Texas. Berger, Carter, and Higashioka here against Tanner Bibee. So far, just one hit in the ballgame. That belongs to Corey Seager. And that's been it. Guardians have had one base runner on a leadoff walk in the second. Rangers, just the one base runner, Corey Seager, for a very brief period of time in the first. So Leiter and Bybee, stars of the show so far. Jake Berger stepping in to get it started here. Jake hitting 231, 10 homers, 37 runs batted in. And the first pitch to Jake, it's a little bit outside for ball one. Berger coming up here trying to snap what has become an 0 for 15 slide. The 1-0 pitch is hit sharply to third, but gathered up by Ramirez, who sets and throws across. And we've got one out here in the bottom half of the third. That'll bring up Evan Carter. Again, if you did not hear, the Rangers today placed catcher Danny Jansen on the 10-day IL with a right forearm strain. That retroactive to June the 3rd. Rangers in Jansen's stead signing catcher Elias Diaz to a one-year deal. Diaz here and in uniform today. This pitch is outside to Evan Carter for ball one. Our injury update brought to you by Bailey and Galleon. And Kyle Higashioka, who's on deck, getting his fourth consecutive start here today, as Carter pops one up foul. This one out of play left side. And that'll make it one ball and one strike. Evan hitting 170, six homers and 18 runs batted in. Carter got one at-bat in the ballgame yesterday, coming on defensively into center field in the seventh inning. He popped up his only time up yesterday. The 1-1 swing, and this one fouled off just over the netting and above the Cleveland dugout third base side. And that'll make it a ball and two strikes. Carter, one for his last 10, two for his last 19. Slightly open stance as he awaits the 1-2 pitch, and Bybee delivers outside. And that'll even things up here to two balls and two strikes. One out, nobody on, bottom of the third. Bybee with the 2-2. Swing and a miss. He struck him out, got him with the cutter. Bybee records his first strikeout. Two gone in the inning, and here's Kyle Higashioka. Other finals today in baseball on the Quick Trip scoreboard. Marlins at home defeated the Rays in the Battle of Florida 4-3. Former Ranger reliever John King picking up the win in relief there for Miami to improve to 3-1 on the season. First pitch to Higgy, low and away, ball one. Higashioka now batting 242 as he continues to surge at the plate. Four homers, 11 runs batted in. Hit his fourth home run of the season yesterday. He's collected hits in four straight. The 1-0. Fired in there for a strike, and that evens the count to one ball and one strike. The Atlanta Braves, who have the best record in baseball, improved upon that today as they doubled up the Pirates in Atlanta, 6-3. Here's a pitch that's popped up into the air center field. Schneeman coming on, and he's there to make the grab as the Rangers go in order for a second consecutive inning. Lots of zeros up on the scoreboard after three. Nothing here on the Trajan Wealth Rangers Radio Network.
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6: 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There's been just one hit in the game. That was Corey Seager, who singled in the first inning. Cleveland has had one base runner, Kyle Manzardo, who walked leading off the second. Jack Leiter has thrown 42 pitches. Tanner Bibee only 27. Jose Ramirez first up in the fourth, to be followed by DeLauter and Manzardo. Ramirez popped to short his first time. Batting from the left side, he swings and fouls one back. It is 0-1. Leiter struck out two in the first inning. Hasn't fanned anyone since. He's allowed the one walk. Working 0-1. Leiter lets it fly. And Ramirez hits a high foul down the left field line. And the count now at nothing and two. Cleveland averaging 4.1 runs a game. They're 10th in the league in scoring. The Rangers averaging 4.0. They're 13th in the league. The league is averaging 4.3 runs a game. Here's the 0-2. And that's inside and low as a changeup got away. Sailed past the feet of Ramirez, and the count at a ball and two strikes on the seven-time All-Star. The all-time Cleveland leader in games played now and extra base hits. And he's number two in home runs to Jim Thome. Here's the 1-2 delivery, a high drive hit to deep right center field. Nimmo going way back, and at the wall, it is gone. So Ramirez gets one home run closer to Thome with his 295th career long ball. He gives Cleveland a 1-0 lead.
0: What was it Skip was saying about this guy in the pregame show?
6: Still a future Hall of Famer, even if he's hitting 240 this year.
0: And if you throw a fastball near the top of the zone or maybe even a little bit above it, he can certainly do some damage. I think that pitch was probably a ball, but it was over the middle of the plate. And again, not too far above the zone. And Ramirez is able to punish it.
6: So he has 295 homers. Thome 337. Ramirez 42 home runs behind. And he's got a long-term contract. Barring a serious injury, he'll become their all-time leader sometime next year. Chase DeLauter is next. Left-handed batter takes outside for ball one. Leiter comes back to the plate, and it's outside. It is 2-0. That's the 62nd home run for Cleveland. That ties the Rangers at 62 for 10th in the league as a team. Cleveland is 14th in OPS this year. The Rangers are 13th in the American League. A 2-0 delivery inside and low. The Rangers have a 370 ERA. Cleveland 372. Well, these teams are very similar numbers, although Cleveland has won five more games than the Rangers have. And they're seven games over 500. The Rangers one game under. 3-0 has popped up as DeLauter with the green light hits it straight up in the air behind the mound. Seager is there to grab it. And there is one down, and Kyle Manzardo is coming up next. The All-Star voting is going on now. You can vote for your Rangers up to five times a day. If you do, you get an offer for 25% off on select games after you vote. Cast your vote at Rangers.com/vote. Josh Jung and Ezekiel Duran certainly deserving of All-Star mention this year. Manzardo drew a walk on five pitches his first time up. Left-handed batter out of Washington State. And the pitch is high and outside for ball one. Manzardo originally a second-round pick by the Tampa Bay Rays. Here's the 1-0 offering, and that's tight. It is two balls and no strikes. Manzardo came over to Cleveland in a deal for Aaron Civale at the trading deadline in 2023. Civale, of course, has moved on since then a couple of times, but Manzardo giving Cleveland some serious power. He hit 27 home runs last year. 2-0 pitch, and that's inside. It is three balls and no strikes. Leiter having some trouble with his fastball command. He was 3-0 on DeLauder when he popped him out. And now he's 3-0 on Manzardo. And he got this one over, a fastball at 95. Took a little off to get it over. And the count at three balls and a strike. Jack, when he's throwing at maximum velo, is usually up close to 100 miles an hour. He's working 3-1 now to Manzardo. It's on the way, and he almost hit him in the knees. That's the second walk. They have both been issued to Manzardo. His 19th and 20th walks of the year. And with one out here in the fourth and Cleveland leading 1-0, Daniel Schneeman will be the batter. Schneeman flat out to right his first time up. And Jordan Teagues, the Ranger pitching coach, is headed to the mound. With Leiter having some issues with the strike zone at the moment. Our Aces report. 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The game will take place at Coors Field today. No, the Rockies don't have a whole lot of aces. Zach Agnos is pitching for them with a 778 earned run average and no record.
0: Ooh. Can I guess?
6: Yeah,
0: who's
6: take
0: pitching
6: a wild,
0: for the other
6: take
0: team?
6: A wild guess.
0: Is it the Miz?
6: It is the Miz with a 6-2 record and a 165 ERA. He gave up one earned run and one extra base hit in the entire month of May. But he'll be pitching against the Rockies today for the Milwaukee Brewers. That one will start at 8:10 our time, so we'll keep an eye on that when it gets started. Schneeman fly to right his first time up. He was 0-3 yesterday. He ranks very highly among center fielders in defensive runs saved. And the pitch to him is a strike at the knees. It is 0-1. Schneeman, a 33rd round draft pick back in 2018. Owen won the count. And here's the pitch. A bouncing ball hit foul past first base. For some reason, Cleveland in recent years has had a lot of trouble getting serious production from their outfielders. They've gotten a lot of production from their infielders, anchored, of course, by the third baseman. But in the outfield, they just don't seem to get a whole lot of production. Schneeman with 19 RBIs this year. Angel Martinez, who's on deck, has 29. He's been a very pleasant surprise. The 0-2 pitch, that's a little bit low. And the count at 1-2. And, of course, Stephen Kwan has been a good hitter for average over the last few years. He hasn't been this year. But not really a big run producer. A guy who normally is hit leadoff in his career. One ball, two strikes, one out, a runner at first. 1-0 Cleveland leading in the fourth. Here it comes. A swing and a pop-up foul, third base side. Josh Young racing over near the dugout, but this one's out of play. It lands in the net and rolls to the top of the Cleveland dugout. With a count of one ball and two strikes, Young returns to his position, which is the traditional shortstop spot that the third baseman's playing in right now. Seager is way over toward the middle, almost directly behind the bag at short. In the outfield, Langford plays a very shallow left against the left-handed batting Schneeman. Carter is straight away in center, and Nimmo is straight away in right. Manzardo at first base. Not a base-running threat. Hasn't tried one this year. Here comes the pitch. A swing and a line drive over Seager's head into left center field. Not hit hard, but just high enough to clear Seager. Anzardo stops at second. Schneeman is on with a soft line drive single. And with runners at first and second and one out and Cleveland leading 1-0, here's Angel Martinez.
0: That pitch was on the inside corner. It was a cutter, but it was belt high. So again, a lot of his pitches are up here tonight, more so than usual.
6: And at this point, it's hard to imagine that it's all by design. He's having some trouble locating. Now Martinez, who first broke in 2024, he's a lifetime 229 hitter. He's hit 23 home runs in parts of three seasons in the big leagues. Signed out of the Dominican Republic back in 2018. He's had some playing time in the postseason each of the last 2 years as a man off the bench. Fly to center, his first time up today. Switch hitter, 22 years old. Manzardo at second and Schneeman at first. 1-0 Cleveland leading. And the pitch is swung on and skied to short right center field. Carter coming on and over from center in the short alley in right center. He puts it away. And there are two outs. And it'll be up to Stephen Kwan, who flied out to center field his first time up. Kwan out of Oregon State. And this time of year with the super regionals going on, we always seem to spend more time talking about the colleges that players attended and their fortunes in the tournament. How'd you boys do today, Jared?
20: USC?
6: Yes.
20: They came in second.
6: They came in second today. That leaves them tied 1-1.
20: That's right.
6: With the Tar Heels of North Carolina. They play tomorrow to decide who goes to Omaha?
20: That's right.
6: You're not going to watch that, are you?
20: Oh, no way.
6: two outs for the lefty Kwan, and the pitch is inside and low ball one. What time is that game?
20: You know what? You just had me wondering. I didn't see the announced time.
6: Have they haven't announced it yet?
20: Well, I'm sure they have. I was focusing on our games. So.
6: Oh, I see.
20: Yeah.
6: Tomorrow we're back on the Rangers Sports Network on TV. You'll have other responsibilities.
20: 2 Central tomorrow.
6: 1-0 pitch is a strike, and we start here at 1:35.
20: Well,
6: maybe our game will be over by then.
20: I was going to say, you got 25 minutes of my full undivided attention.
6: At least we have you for the full Rangers game day.
20: Yeah.
6: Brought to you by Yellowwood.
20: The pregame version, at least. Don't know about postgame.
6: Oh, that might be rough. Here's the 1-1 to Kwan, and he swings, hits a high fly ball toward the left field line. Langford is over, running out of room, makes the catch right on the chalk. That's a fair ball, but it's caught, and it's out number 3. Cleveland settles for 1 run on the leadoff home run by Ramirez. They had 2 hits in the inning, and they leave 2. So we go to the bottom of the 4th with Cleveland leading by the score of 1-0 on the Trajan Wealth Rangers Radio Network.
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6: Here comes the bottom of the fourth. Here comes the top of the Ranger order for the second time today. Tanner Bibee has faced the minimum nine as Corey Seager, the only Ranger to get aboard, singled in the first, but it was wiped out in a Josh Young double play ball. So it's Peterson, Seager, and Young against Tanner Bibee, who takes a 1-0 lead to the mound for the bottom of the fourth. Last time Bibee pitched, he left with the lead against the Red Sox, but the Cleveland bullpen couldn't hold it. He gave up three runs in six innings for a quality start. Jock grounded to second to open the Ranger first. The left-handed batter digs in against Bibee, the right-hander off the third base side of the rubber. He kicks and delivers, and the pitch is over for a strike. Bibee listed at 6'2", 205, wears his pant legs pulled up high, showing lots of navy stocking. Has a very high leg kick. Doesn't come over the top, but has a really high kick. And the pitch to Peterson is outside. One ball and one strike. They play Jock slightly around to the right in the outfield. And on the left side of the infield as well. And the pitch is inside, and the count is 2-1 on Jock Peterson. He had never faced Bibee before tonight. The only man in the Ranger lineup who had never faced him. Two balls and a strike, and the pitch is swung on and skied to left center field. Kwan is moving back in front of the track, and he makes the catch. And Peterson is retired, and that will bring up Corey Seager. Bibee had faced the Rangers previously five times without a win, an 0-1 record, but a good earned run average against Texas. Lack of run support, as has been the case throughout this year for a Bibee against everybody. Here's the pitch, it is inside. One ball, one strike. Seager had a looping single to left in the first inning, the only Ranger base runner of the game. And he takes outside, making it a 2-0 count now on Corey Seager. Seager with the base hit, now 4-for-12 in his career against this right-hander. Bibee peers over the black mitt. Kickson comes home, and Seager hits a line drive to left. Coming on is Stephen Kwan, and he makes the catch. So two fly balls to the Gold Glove left fielder, Kwan. And it brings up Josh Young here in the bottom of the fourth as Bibee tries to execute a shutdown inning. Season tickets are still available for 2026. 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Josh Young hit into a double play, third to second to first, his first time. And he takes outside for ball one. Young had two singles in last night's game. He has become a constant in the two or three position in the Ranger order. After batting lower down early in the year, the pitch is in for a strike. In fact, he's hit everywhere in the Ranger order this year except for first. He was down as low as 8th and 9th during the rough times in April. The 1-1 pitch, and that breaking ball is low. And the count is 2-1 on Young, with Brandon Nimmo to follow. Here comes the pitch to Young. A swing and a line drive, right field, base hit. Yet another opposite field hit for Josh Young. Now, Matt gave you the numbers a few days ago on Young and his proclivity for hitting to the opposite field that keeps on working for him.
0: Yeah, sprays his singles all around. Here he got a sinker that was pretty much in the middle of the plate at 2-1. He's able to drive it into right.
6: So now Nimmo, who's a bull riding bobblehead, will be given away tomorrow. He flied out to center his first time up. High set for Bibee. And the pitch. And Nimmo takes low for a ball. So the Rangers with a couple of singles off Bibee. Both of them hit the opposite way. Seager to left in the first inning. Young to right here in the fourth inning. Wyatt Langford would be next. There are two outs in the inning. the set and the 1-0 delivery, and it's inside and low to Nimmo. A sweeper missing there, and it's 2-0. Bybee throws the fastball, the cutter, and the change as his primary pitches. Mixed in a sweeper there. Two balls, no strikes, the pitch. Nimmo swings late on a cutter.

0: than the Rangers head for Kansas City and Boston. Three balls, one strike, two outs. 1-0 Cleveland. Here's the pitch. It's outside, ball four, and the Rangers have a two-out rally going. Young down at second base now. Nimmo on at first. And Wyatt Langford will get a shot. Langford flat out to left his first time up. He's 1-for-5 since coming off the injured list yesterday. This will be the Rangers' first at-bat today with men in scoring position. They only had two last night but went 1-for-2, while Cleveland went 1-for-9 with men in scoring position. Cleveland is 0-for-2 in this game so far. So two on and two outs. Here's the pitch to Wyatt. A swing and a miss. Wild cut on a cutter. And the count is 0-1. Langford with men in scoring position for the season, hitting .222. He's only had 18 at-bats in those situations. The count is 0-1. A look at second. And the pitch on the way. And Langford, it's a high fly ball to short right field. Martinez coming on underneath it. He makes a two-handed catch in front of his cap, and that closes out the fourth. No runs on a hit. Two men left. We're going to the fifth. It's 1-0 Guardians on the Trajan Wealth Rangers Radio Network.
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0: It's 1-0 in favor of the Guardians as a result of a Jose Ramirez leadoff home run in the fourth. As we start the fifth, Patrick Bailey will lead off for Cleveland. Brian Rocchio to follow, and then Travis Bazzana. Bailey acquired from the Giants during the season, made a comebacker to the mound his first time up. A guy who's just never panned out as a hitter. The 13th player selected in the draft in 2020 out of North Carolina State, a premier defensive catcher. Many would say the best in baseball. But his lifetime average is just .222 with 23 home runs in four seasons. The pitch to Bailey batting left is a strike to the switch hitter. It is 0-1. I thought he was challenging, but he was actually just adjusting his batting helmet.
8: There are more guys doing that now, and it's throwing us off.
0: I know. How does the umpire know that he's not challenging? 0-1, and that's fouled off to the left. It is nothing in two.
8: See, he did it again.
0: He is. He's got a nervous tick of touching the helmet. It's a foul ball. You can't challenge that. It's a strike. Nothing in two as a lighter lets it fly, and it's fouled back to the screen. Bailey for the Giants this year hit .146. With the Guardians, he's hitting .143. He's been consistent. Lighter into the wind, and the pitch is swung on and lined foul past first base. Was Bailey the guy who hit the ball in San Francisco?

0: Francisco that went for the Little League home run last year where the Rangers threw the ball all over the park and
1: that
0: the Giants wound
1: right.
0: up winning.
1: That sounds right.
0: Yeah, I think it might have been him. Here's the 0-2 pitch. And Bailey hits a high foul again, straight back and out of play. Later on tonight, the Angels will take on the Dodgers. Yamamoto will pitch for the Dodgers against Jack Kochanowicz. And the Mets will face San Diego in San Diego, Nolan McLean against Griffin Canning there. Canning's another guy who hasn't won a game this year. He's 0-4 with a 7.16 ERA, the former Angel Gold Glove winner. 0-2 pitch, that's high. And it's a ball and two strikes. The Yankees-Red Sox game in New York has been postponed. Rained out at Yankee Stadium. We've got lots of rain in the area here, but we are comfy inside. The 1-2 pitch, and Bailey pulls another foul. This one to the right side, a soft line drive off the fencing along the line. It ricochets out to Nimmo in right. And he lobs it up into the crowd. Leiter had thrown 64 pitches through four innings. Bibby, only 45. It's a one ball, two strike count. And here's the pitch. And there's a soft ground ball off the mound to Seager next to the bag at second on the first base side. He gloves it and throws to first, and Bailey is retired. One out to start the fifth with Cleveland leading by the score of 1-0. And now the number nine batter, Brian Rocchio, is coming up. Rocchio popped out to third his first time up. Rocchio was the final out last night against Jacob Latz. Swung and missed on a 3-2 fastball that was above the zone. Had he been able to lay off it, it would have loaded the bases for Travis Bazzana. But Latz got the chase and the Rangers got the win. Jacob picking up his ninth save. Here comes the pitch, and that is high and outside for ball one. One of the questions for manager Skip Schumacher tomorrow will be as to the availability of Latz. We know he's not available today, but after 35 pitches and two innings yesterday, will he be available tomorrow? 1-0 pitch, and there's a deep drive to right. It is hooking at the pole, and it is a foul ball, or is it? No, it's a fair ball.
1: I think it hit the outside of the pole.
0: Whoa, it took long enough for Chris Guccione, the first base umpire, to make a signal. But it grazed off the foul side of the pole. And Brian Rocchio has hit his fifth home run of the year to give Cleveland a 2-0 lead. And the crew chief, I guess, just making sure there he didn't do us any favors.
1: He held one hand straight up and the other one pointed toward fair territory.
0: Rocchio stood at the plate with his head cocked to the side, and as we see it again, it did catch the foul pole. Yep, and then bounced into foul territory. I saw it bounce in foul territory. Didn't realize it had grazed off the pole. So now here's Bazzana, and he takes ball one. He has struck out and grounded to first. So both of the Cleveland runs coming on homers. Solo shots by Ramirez, the number two hitter, and Rocchio, the number nine hitter. Here's the 1-0 offering, and that's a strike. Leiter now has surrendered 11 home runs in 70 innings of work this year over now 13 starts.
1: Quite literally, if that ball's another 2 inches to the right, it's just a foul ball.
0: One ball, one strike, and the pitch, and there's a ground ball that is hit foul. Pass first base.
1: Okay, so on Patrick Bailey and the Little League home run thing.
0: Yeah.
1: In the Saturday game in San Francisco last year, Bailey hit a walk-off single off of Jacob Latz to give the Giants a 3-2 win, doing that in the bottom of the ninth.
0: Okay, so he had a legitimate walk-off hit.
1: Yeah.
0: I knew he didn't like him. Here's the 1-2, and that's outside and high, two balls and two strikes. The home run, by the way, according to our MLB research app, would have been a home run only in this ballpark and no others. There's a swing and a pop-up. Foul ground, first base side. Berger and Duran are there. Berger makes the catch. And there are two outs. What they're saying is, in the ballparks where the foul line is farther, the ball would have been foul had it gone another few feet. It wouldn't have caught the foul pole. Or maybe some of those ballparks have skinnier foul poles.
1: Maybe that's what it is, because the pesky pole's got to be closer. Right?
0: Yeah, exactly.
1: Yeah.
0: Yankee Stadium's closer than ours.
1: Right.
0: But that's what it says right here, and if it says so on the internet.
1: Yeah, must be.
0: It must be. Ramirez takes ball one. He popped a short his first time and then hit a legitimate home run to the Ranger bullpen. His second time up, a home run that would have been a homer anywhere. Here's the 1-0, and that's outside. It is 2-0. We mentioned the Jim Thome total and that Ramirez is second on the all-time Cleveland home run list. Albert Bell is third, and Manny Ramirez is fourth on that list, in case you're wondering. Here's the 2-0, and that's a strike over the inside corner. And the count is 2-1. We're playing in the fifth. It's Cleveland, 2 runs, 3 hits. Texas, no runs, 2 hits. The fifth inning brought to you by Balcones Distilling, the original Texas whiskey. 2-1 to Ramirez with DeLauder on deck. Here's the pitch, and that's a little tight. It's 3-1.
1: There was, however, a Little League home run the next day, a walk-off for Elliot Ramos.
0: Elliot Ramos.
1: Who was credited with a single, but then the Rangers committed a couple of throwing errors.
0: Here's the 3-1, and it's outside ball four. So Leiter particularly careful with Ramirez, it would seem. Issues his third walk of the day. And here's DeLauder, who has struck out and popped out shortstop. DeLauder out of James Madison University. He is one of 15 players to come to the big leagues from that school. The most accomplished hitter from that school, a former Ranger, Billy Semple. There goes the runner. The pitch is way inside. Throw is into center field. Ramirez picks himself up and heads for third. So he gets his 23rd stolen base. He leads the American League. Goes to third on a Kyle Higashioka throwing error. And that is the sixth stolen base against Jack Leiter this year. One runner caught, one runner picked off. So another insurance run is 90 feet away for Cleveland with two outs in the inning. And a one ball count on DeLauder. That appeared to be a straight steal. DeLauder taking the pitch so Ramirez could go. Now a base hit can get him home. Leiter at the belt. He is set and comes home, and DeLauder takes inside. Two balls and no strikes. Ramirez down the line from third, not getting a real big lead as Josh Young's pretty close to the bag. The 2-0 offering. And there's a line drive to right, a base hit. That'll score the run. Slipping and right is Nimmo, but he gets back on his feet in time to field the ball. It's 3-0 Cleveland. DeLauder picks up his 33rd run batted in of the season.
1: Just got a hold of a 1-0 cutter. That pitch was up, sort of middle in, not quite belt high. Definitely in the hitting zone for DeLauder.
0: Manzardo is next. He has walked twice. Leiter set at the belly. And here's the pitch. And there's a strike. DeLauder, the runner at first base, he has stolen two bases. He's been caught once. Cleveland likes to run. They are tied with the Yankees for first in the American League when the day started and now lead the league since the Yankees aren't playing. They have 63 steals in 66 games. 0-1. And the pitch is swung on. Drill down the right field line. That is a base hit. Rolling deep in the corner. Nimmo plays the carom. DeLauder around third is being waved home, and the throw is dropped in short right field by Duran, so there'll be no relay to the plate. It's now 4-0 Cleveland as Manzardo doubles DeLauder home.
1: Well, Nimmo's throw did come directly to Zeke. Had Zeke caught that and turned, perhaps there would have been a play on DeLauder. DeLauder wasn't at third yet when he was being waved home. But no chance after Zeke dropped the ball. That 0-1 fastball to Manzardo was also up.
0: So three runs are home in the inning, and it's a 4-0 ball game. Manzardo with his 21st RBI. And here's Schneeman, who has flied to right and singled. The pitch in there for a strike. It is 0-1. So in the inning, a home run, a walk, a steal, an error, a single, and a double. Four of the last five have reached for Cleveland after Bailey grounded out to start the inning. And there's a strike on the outside corner to Schneeman on a slider that just barely hooked the corner. And the count is 0-2.
1: You got Cal Quantrill warming up now in the Ranger bullpen.
0: Lighter's up over 90 pitches now. And here's the pitch, and there's a shot up the middle. That's a line drive base hit. That'll score another one as Manzardo is home, and Schneeman is on at first with a single, his 20th run batted in. And it's three straight hits, four straight reaching base. And perhaps the early high pitch count on Leiter catching up to him. But we are going to get a pitching change right now as Skip Schumacher is on his way to the mound. So a rough go for Jack Leiter tonight. And Cal Quantrill, the former Cleveland Indian, he never pitched for them as a Guardian, but former Cleveland Indian jogging in from the bullpen. And with a pitching change, let's pause for these messages on the Trajan Wealth Rangers Radio Network.
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0: It's 5-0 in favor of the Guardians as the 31-year-old right-hander Cal Quantrill comes on to pitch. Quantrill, who broke into the big leagues with San Diego in 2019, was traded to Cleveland in 2020 and pitched for them through the 2023 season. Quantrill, the right-hander, 3-0 with a 2.42 ERA. On the first pitch, the runner goes, but Angel Martinez fouls the pitch back. And Daniel Schneeman will go back to first base. Martinez has flied to center in both of his at-bats today. The league against Quantrill hitting just .225. With Cleveland, he was a starting pitcher. In 2021, he served as both a reliever and a starter, but then in 2022 and 2023, exclusively a starter. 0-1, and the pitch is a little low. One ball and one strike. So Jack Leiter went 4 2/3. He's been charged with five runs. They're all earned. On six hits, including two home runs. The walks hurt Leiter. Walked three, struck out just two today. One ball, one strike. And a throw to first base, and diving back is Schneeman. So after the first inning, when Leiter struck out two, he didn't have another strikeout the rest of the way. He was unable to finish batters off, and the lack of command probably had a lot to do with that. 1-1 as Quantrill leans in and comes set. Cal to the plate, the runner goes, pitches a strike, the throw to second is late. And Daniel Schneeman is in there with his fourth stolen base. So another man in scoring position for Cleveland. Angel Martinez is their eighth batter of the inning. Bailey and Bazana have made the outs in the inning. The other five have all reached. The count is 1-2. And the pitch is on the way, and it's fouled back. So Leiter coming off 5 2/3 scoreless against Kansas City in his last outing. Unable to back it up today. And he's pitched so well at home with a 3.30 ERA at home this year, but didn't have what he needed today. The 1-2 delivery, and that hit him. Did he swing at the pitch? He did not, says the third base umpire Nestor Ceja. And as a result, Martinez will go to first base. That was a cutter breaking in on his knee. And he started to offer it the pitch, took it, and then got hit by it. So it's first and second now, and two outs for Kwan, the ninth batter of the inning. He's flied out to center and flied out to left. Quantrill, originally a first-round pick by San Diego out of high school in Port Hope, Ontario. The eighth player picked in the draft in 2016. He was part of a big deal between Cleveland and San Diego at the trading deadline in 2020. Going to Cleveland along with Austin Hedges and Josh Naylor, and tomorrow's starting pitcher for them, Joey Cantillo, in exchange for Mike Clevenger, Greg Allen, and a player to be named later. Big deal. Two on, two outs. Quantrill delivers, and there's a strike over the outside corner. It is nothing and one. Five runs for Cleveland on six hits. No runs for Texas on two hits. Here's the 0-1 pitch. That's high. And it's one ball and one strike. Schneeman is the runner at second. Martinez the runner at first. Quantrill has the sign from Higashioka. And here's the pitch. And there's a looping drive to short left field. Coming on is Langford, and he makes the catch. But four runs come home for Cleveland in the inning. And a total of four hits. There was an error, and two men are left. In the middle of the fifth, it's 5-0 Guardians on the Trajan Wealth Rangers radio network.
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0: Well, Tanner Bybee hasn't had a lot of run support this year, but he's got a nice cushion today, 5-0, bidding for his first win of the year as we go to the bottom of the fifth. Ezekiel Duran will be first up for the Rangers, followed by Jake Berger and Evan Carter. The game brought to you by Whataburger. Try Whataburger's new hot honey crisp Whata chicken sandwich for a limited time. Duran, fly to right, his first time up. 0-for-3 and a walk in the series now. Rangers with just two hits, both of them opposite field singles, one by Seager, one by Young. And the pitch is a breaking ball in for a strike. A crackling curve there from Bybee that buckled the knees of Ezekiel Duran. Bybee back to the plate, and he missed outside with a cutter. Now Bybee's been receiving an average of just 2.5 runs per game of run support. And he's got double that tonight in the fifth inning. One ball and one strike, and the pitch is outside, and the count is 2 balls and a strike. Tomorrow, the finale of this series, Cleveland will then go home and face the Yankees starting on Monday. Gavin Williams will pitch that game. Rangers missing their number one starter. Duran, it's a hot shot on one bounce, but right to Bazzana on the outfield turf. The second baseman throws him out, and there is one away. Let's pause for station identification. 10 seconds along the Trajan Wealth Rangers Radio Network.
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0: Jake Berger is next. He grounded hard to third into an out his first time up. And the pitch is a strike. Bybee didn't face the Rangers last year. But earlier in his career, Berger had a 2-home-run game off Bybee, and Jake told us tonight that after that, he had a pitch thrown in his general direction. So he had some motivation tonight, he said. Your one pitch, and that's a breaking ball strike. And the count is nothing and two. He wound up drawing a walk off Bybee after the 2 home runs. The count is 0-2. And the pitch is on the way. And Jake takes way outside on a cutter. It's 1-2. Evan Carter, the on-deck batter. Bybee working in short sleeves as we play indoors tonight. Features a black fielder's glove. Kicks and comes home, and Berger swings and misses. Swung right through a changeup there. So there is out number two, and it is also strikeout number two in the ballgame for Bybee, who hasn't walked but one batter, Nimmo, back in the fourth, and has allowed just the 2 singles. Here's Evan Carter, who struck out in the third. Cleveland got a run in the fourth and 4 in the fifth. They had solo home runs by Ramirez and Rocchio. And the pitch to Evan Carter is way outside, ball one. That was a curve that didn't curve. It just spun and stayed outside. 1-0 the count. And here comes the pitch. And Carter lines one foul past first base. It's a ball and a strike. And the Milwaukee-Colorado game about to get underway at Coors Field. There are no other games currently going in the major leagues. This is so odd. The vast majority of today's games were played in the afternoon. 1 ball, 1 strike, and the pitch is inside, 2-1. And one of the reasons all the games were played in the afternoon is the Fox TV window. This game is being broadcast on Fox with Kenny Albert and Eric Karras doing the honors. A 2-1 delivery. Strike call to Carter. It was a changeup on the inside edge, and the count is 2-2. 2 outs and nobody on in the bottom of the fifth. Cleveland leading 5-0. Bybee back to work. He delivers. And Carter takes just inside. Bybee was three steps toward the dugout, thinking he had struck him out. As we look at the box on our app, it was just a hair inside. And it looks like Louis Krupa got the call right. Three balls, two strikes, payoff pitch. Fouled back. Bybee clearly thought it was a strike. But remember, in the challenge system this year, pitchers have been unsuccessful two-thirds of the time. They've been right only 33% of the time. Catchers have been correct almost 60% of the time when they ask for a challenge. Here's the payoff pitch, and Carter fouls one back. And batters are at 47% success rate. So the overall success rate on challenges is 53%, but that is due largely to the catchers and their superiority over the pitchers and the hitters in that regard.
1: I think some clubs have just told the pitchers, hey, you cool it. We're not going to do this.
0: Yeah, I don't blame them. The numbers speak for themselves now. We're almost 40% of the way through the season. The payoff pitch to Carter, and he struck him out swinging with a sweeper. So a 1-2-3 inning for Bybee. He has three strikeouts in the game now, and we've completed five, with Cleveland leading 5-0 on the Trajan Wealth Rangers Radio Network.
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17: This is Jack Leiter of the Texas Rangers on Oklahoma City's home for Texas Rangers baseball, 1560 AM, the franchise.
18: Man.
1: All right, top half of the sixth inning. And Tanner Bybee are definitely on a roll here. He and the Guardians leading 5-0. And Jack Leiter tonight carried a no-hitter into the fourth inning. But Jose Ramirez opened that frame with a home run. That was the first run in the ball game. And then the Guardians tacking on four runs on four hits and an error in the top half of the fifth to make it 5-0. Now, in the glasses half full department, yesterday through five innings, the Rangers offense, no runs, one hit. 15 of 16 batters had been retired. Somewhat similar tonight, as we get a check swing here from Patrick Bailey, and the ball finds his bat. Foul ball for strike one. Yesterday at this time, the Rangers were trailing 2-0. Right now they're down 5-0. The Rangers scored all three of their runs yesterday in the bottom of the sixth, coming from behind to win 3-2. As Bailey swings here and fouls one off, nothing and two the count. So just saying that it's possible, although Bybee doesn't look like he's about to give anything up. Then again, yesterday Parker Messick didn't look like he was going to give anything up, carrying a one-hit shutout into the sixth. This pitch is high and outside from Quantrill. And the count to Bailey now at a ball and two strikes. Bailey twice has grounded out. Bailey slightly open stands. Here comes Quantrill with the pitch, and this one's fouled up and out of play on the left side. So the count holds at 1-2. Eric was talking earlier about how Bailey just has never really panned out offensively. And this, his fourth season in the big leagues, the OPS number initially dwindled slowly, but it has dropped off precipitously here in 2026. There's a bouncer to the right side, charged by Durant. He'll scoop it up. Short toss to Berger, takes care of Bailey. Bounces out for a third time tonight. So one gone here in the top of the sixth, Brian Rocchio, the batter. But for Bailey, his rookie year, he put up an OPS of 644. And then his next season, it was at 637. Last year, that OPS figure dropped to 602. And this year, coming into play today, that number at 435. And with an 0 for 3, it's going down. Rocchio takes this pitch for ball one. Rocchio, a home run off the foul pole his last time up. Hit the outside of the right field foul pole for his fifth home run of the season. Here, a blistering line drive right back up the middle for a base knock. So Rocchio 2 for 3 on board here with the one out single. First hit given up by Quantrill. Top of the order now, and Travis Bazzana. Bazzana 0 for 3 tonight, has struck out, grounded out, and he has popped up. Bazzana yesterday 3 for 4, finished a double shy of the cycle. So one on, one out, top of the sixth, a 5-0 Cleveland advantage. Bazzana sort of a spread out stance, and then he closes up as the pitcher's getting ready. Now a liner the other way, caught at third by Josh Young. Well, there was a hot smash that was hit the other way, but basically right at Young. Young just having to stick the glove out to his left to snare that one. So two down in the inning. And that brings up Jose Ramirez. Ramirez has homered, walked, and scored a couple of runs in three plate appearances. A turn by Quantrill, and he zips one over to first, and Rocchio back to the bag standing up. This is a Cleveland team that runs. Rocchio runs well. 11 steals for him on the season. Quantrill straightens to the set. Here's the pitch, and Ramirez takes it high for ball one. 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The 1-0 pitch over the plate but high. Quantrill missing with the splitter. Falls behind in the count here at 2-0. Ramirez in the opening game of the series yesterday 0-for-4, which for him snapped what had been a 9-game on-base streak. But a homer and a walk today, so he's right back on it. Here a swing and a foul ball that hits off the camera well near side of the Ranger dugout. That kicks all the way out into right field, and Brandon Nimmo will have to retrieve it. So 2-1. The count here to Ramirez in his 14th season in the big leagues, all of them with Cleveland. 7-time All-Star, 6-time Silver Slugger. And he is now 18 runs batted in away from 1,000 in his career. This pitch is high, and it goes off the mid of Higashioka all the way to the backstop. A little bit of a late recognition there by Rocchio, but he scoots on up to second. On the wild pitch as the count to Ramirez moves to 3-1. So now Rocchio at second, two men out. Ramirez ahead of the count here, 3 balls and 1 strike. And now the 3-1 pitch. And that's a little high and outside, ball four. So Ramirez draws the walk. Runners at first and second now for Chase DeLauder. Five runs, seven hits, no errors for Cleveland. No runs, two hits, one error for the Rangers, as Higashioka will indicate how the defense is going to be played here. Seager up the middle. Young, with runners at first and second, would normally be more midway between second and third, but he's got to be relatively close to third here with Rocchio at second base. First pitch, it's on the outside corner for a strike, and right away, DeLauder says, let's check
18: that. Pitch is called a strike, batter's challenging.
1: And here we go, it is
18: a strike. Cleveland has one challenge remaining.
1: Both clubs down to one ABS challenge left. DeLauder, a hard single into right his last time up, one for three. That brought in a run. It was the first of three consecutive run-scoring hits for the Guardians in the fifth. 0-1 pitch. And that one maybe just a little bit high. So a ball and a strike here to DeLauder. DeLauder now 33 runs batted in on the season. The 1-1. And that's fouled up and out of play left side. Make it a ball and two strikes. DeLauder, born in Frederick, Maryland. Went to school, as Eric mentioned, at James Madison University in Harrisonburg, Virginia. But DeLauder said that he was very young when his family moved from Frederick to Martinsburg, West Virginia, which is where he still makes his home. This pitch high and outside. And the count now at two balls and two strikes. But Martinsburg, Virginia, they're very close to Maryland and not too awful far from Harrisonburg. So where he played his college ball was relatively close to home. Two on, two out here in the top of the sixth. 2-2 the count to DeLauder. And the pitch. And that's lined foul as it slices just up over the screen, extended down along the left field line. Ball hitting in amongst the fans. So we'll keep it here at two balls and two strikes.
0: Well, speaking of James Madison, I mentioned Billy Sample went there, who played for the Rangers in the late 70s, early 80s. So did Mike Venafro, a left-handed reliever who was part of the Rangers championships in the late 90s.
1: This pitch high and outside. 3-2 the count. Venafro, Sample, certainly recognizable names. How about perhaps folks in the Metroplex, in terms of athletes from James Madison, would probably be more familiar with Charles Haley of the Cowboys, who played at JMU. This pitch on the inside corner for a called third strike, and DeLauder goes, I'm not out. I'm tapping my helmet.
0: Did the ball hook the inside corner? It wound up inside, but it hooked the corner.
1: Wow. DeLauder just exhausted their challenges in one plate appearance. He's out. And that's the final out here in the top of the sixth. No runs, a hit, 2 men are left, 5.5 complete. Guardians lead 5-0 on the Trajan Wealth Rangers Radio Network.
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3: This copyrighted broadcast is presented by authority of the Texas Rangers and may not be reproduced or retransmitted in any form, and the accounts and descriptions of this game may not be disseminated without the express written consent of Rangers Baseball, LLC.
1: All right, bottom half of the sixth inning, and the Rangers trail here 5-0. The Rangers just two hits against Tanner Bibee, a first-inning single by Corey Seager, a fourth-inning single by Josh Young. But that's one more hit than the Rangers had compared to last night through five innings. Rangers had just one hit yesterday through five. The sixth inning was where they scored all their runs, and here's Kyle Higashioka to lead off the sixth. First pitch to him is a strike, and it was Higgy who led off the bottom of the sixth yesterday with a mammoth home run into the second deck in left field for Higashioka, his fourth home run of the year. That put Texas on the board at 2-1. Now the 0-1, and that ball is popped up high into the air, shallow center field. Schneeman coming on, and this one falls for the base hit. Rocchio was in pursuit, the shortstop, but he couldn't get there. So Higashioka gets one to sit out in shallow to medium center field for a leadoff single.
0: He hit that right off the end of the bat. That cutter was a perfect pitch, it appeared, down and away, right on the corner at the hollow of the knees, and he was able to just get enough of it to loft it out there.
1: So let's see if that gets something started here for the home side. Rangers trailing 5-0. Top of the order now in Jock Peterson, who flied out to the warning track and left his last time 0-2. He'll check his swing on a pitch that comes down and in. 4-1. The sixth inning has been sort of a neutral inning for the Rangers this year. Been outscored by 3 runs in the sixth. The set and the 1-0 pitch. And that's in there for a strike. So make it 1-1. Bibee through 5 innings, 61 pitches, 36 for strikes. He has been in command here all night long in search of that very elusive first win of the year, the 1-1, fouled off, make it 1-2. Fair to say that Bibee has been painting here all night, and that's brought to you by CertaPro Painters. 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Peterson behind in the count, 1-2. He's been dangerous with 2 strikes here over this last month or so. 1-2 pitch. That's hit hard into center. Schneeman is there. He came in. Now he goes back a couple of steps to make the catch on that liner. That ball hit at 105 miles an hour. But a loud first out here in the bottom half of the sixth. And it brings up Corey Seager. A Bibee, but quality starts in 4 of his last 5 outings. There's a hard hit ball and caught by Manzardo at first. Leaning to his right, he takes a base hit away from Corey Seager, and with Higashioka off the bag, Manzardo turns, gets back to first to complete the double play. No runs a hit, nobody left. We'll go to the seventh. It's still 5-0 Cleveland on the Trajan Wealth Rangers Radio Network.
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1: Cal Quantrill, who came on to get that final out in the fifth, remains in here to pitch in the seventh. Rangers starter Jack Leiter, the line tonight, certainly not one of his best. 4 2/3 innings with 6 hits allowed, 5 runs, all earned. He walked 3 and struck out 2. So Cal Quantrill looking to give the Rangers some relief depth here, which, of course, he has done consistently since being added to the club. He takes on the middle third of the order here, starting with Manzardo, who turned that unassisted double play. And Quantrill's first pitch is a curveball that misses.
18: Call the ball. The catch
1: but
18: is challenging.
1: Kyle Higashioka is challenging the ball call here. So let's see. First pitch curve just does nick the top of the zone. Higgy is correct. And it's strike one here to Manzardo. Manzardo has been on board 3 times. He's walked twice. Last time up, doubled to drive in a run. And he came around to score. The 0-1. And that pitch is outside. So make it 1-1. Well, the Rangers have 1 ABS challenge remaining. The Guardians exhausted theirs on the DeLauder at bat in the sixth. Exhausted both of them. This pitch is a little bit outside, and that'll make it 2-1. Now a swing and a ball that's fouled off. This one high into the air, sailing into the second deck along the right field line. So 2-2. Now the count to Manzardo. The turn and the pitch, a swing and a miss. Quantrill with the fastball takes care of Manzardo, so he's retired for the first time tonight. One away here in the top of the seventh, and that brings up Daniel Schneeman. Rangers baseball brought to you by Balcones. Discover Balcones Distilling, the original Texas whiskey. 5-0 our score. Cleveland trying to even up this series. And this first pitch to Schneeman is on the outside edge for strike one. Schneeman 2-3. Couple of singles, and he's driven in a run. He has also stolen a base. Schneeman came into this series cold. This pitch is outside. 1-1, the count. Yesterday, 0-3. Coming into tonight's game, 1 for his last 11, 6 for his last 46. The 1-1. And that's popped up high into the air, down the left field line. Langford over toward the line is there. Reaches up to make the catch above the cap. And Schneeman is the second out. So Quantrill, let's do, keeping the Guardians close. Here comes Angel Martinez. We do have activity now. Luis Curvelo, the right-hander, warming up out of the Ranger bullpen. And the first offering to Martinez, taken a little bit high for ball one. Martinez 0-2, hit by a pitch his last time up. Martinez also cold of late, batting just 140 over his last dozen. the 1-0. He gets jammed, sends it foul into the seats down to wire left, and that'll make it one ball and one strike. Quantrill now at two innings of work. And so this is going to mark the 1, 2, 3, 4, 5, 6, 7, the eighth time that he has given the Rangers at least two relief innings. Here's a ground ball to short. Seager far to his right, backhands, and lets it fly on the run and in time to get Martinez for the final out in the inning. Nice job by Quantrill. It's a 1-2-3 inning brought to you by Pays Online Checkout. We've hit the seventh inning stretch. It's time to join Globe Life Field public address announcer Chuck Morgan.
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0: We head to the bottom of the seventh here in Arlington. Rangers trail the Guardians 5-0 on the Trajan Wealth Rangers Radio Network.
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0: All right, bottom half of the seventh inning. Rangers have the heart of the order coming up here against Tanner Bibee. Bibee just 68 pitches through six innings. Now for Bibee here in 2026, his longest outing, eight innings. That came just a few starts ago, May the 20th, against the Tigers in Detroit. He allowed just one run in those eight innings, but he suffered the loss in that contest. There he takes on Josh Young, who is 1-for-2. Young singled in the fourth, one of three Ranger hits off of Bibee. This pitch is down, 4-1. Bibee once this year fashioned six shutout innings. That was in his second start, his first home start, coming April the 17th against the Orioles. Six shutout innings. He gave up four hits, walked three, struck out five, did not get a decision in that outing. Here he comes with the 1-0. Swing and a slow roller left side, charged by Rocchio. He lets it go, and in plenty of time to get Young. Nice job by Rocchio. First out here in the bottom of the seventh, Brandon Nimmo coming up. But given where Bibee is in terms of his pitch count, I mean, he's got a shot here, certainly at eight innings and maybe

0: Raiders of North Texas, in conjunction with the Texas Rangers Baseball Foundation, will donate $1,000 to the Ronald McDonald Houses of Dallas and Fort Worth. So two away. Langford has flied to left and flied to right. And takes a pitch here, low and away, for ball one. Langford and Seager, both their second game back off the injured list. Wyatt missed a total of 39 games with his forearm strain. Infield and outfield both playing Langford to pull. And here comes Bybee with the 1-0. And that ball is ripped foul off the netting down beyond the Cleveland dugout. That'll make it one ball and one strike. If indeed Quantrill is done for the evening, and we certainly think that he is, he gives the Rangers here 2 1/3 shutout innings tonight, which would stretch his current consecutive string of innings pitched without giving up a run to 11 1/3. It's pretty stout. The 1-1. And that pitch, a little bit on the high side. Didn't miss by much, but again, the Guardians do not have any ABS challenges remaining. So 2-1 the count here to Langford. Ezekiel Duran will hit here if Langford can reach. This pitch just a little off the outside, and holding it for a while is Bailey. That's about all he can do. Langford up in the count now at 3-1. Bybee, a quick look back to his defense, now concentrates on Langford. And here's the 3-1. And that one in there for a strike. Tell you what, he has had supreme command of that pitch, the cutter, all night long. His four-seamer and cutter, the two pitches that he uses the most, both about 25% of the time this year. 3-2 on the way. And that is ball four. He was really close. Bybee thought he had the outside corner. He's shaking his head. But again, nothing that he and Bailey can do about it, because they don't have any challenges left. That pitch is really close. That is a well-thrown pitch with two strikes in the count. But he doesn't get the call from Louis Krupa. So Langford on board with the two-out walk.
1: Thanks, Chase DeLauder.
0: Here's Zeke now. And Zeke checks his swing but takes this pitch for strike one. Chase DeLauder was batting in the top of the sixth with runners at first and second and two men out. And he used the ABS challenge system twice and was wrong both times. And that's why Bybee is in the spot that he's in right now, if you want to call it a spot, with a 5-0 lead. He throws this cutter outside, and the count now at a ball and a strike.
1: Boy, Bybee didn't like that call either, and that pitch was about 6 inches off the plate.
0: Yeah, now the 3-2 to Langford was certainly questionable. It looked like a pitch that could have nicked the outside edge. That one, though, no way. The 1-1. Swing and a bouncer left side to his left, Ramirez. He snow cones it and then throws it over to Bazana in time to take care of Langford for the force to end the bottom of the seventh. No runs, no hits. Rangers leave a man. Tanner Bybee really close to win number one as we move along to the eighth with Cleveland on top, 5-0 on the Trajan Wealth Rangers Radio Network.
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5: Final game of this series tomorrow afternoon, a 1:35 first pitch. Jacob DeGrom on the mound for Texas tomorrow, going against Cleveland lefty Joey Cantillo. Our coverage begins at 1 o'clock. Here we go to the eighth inning. Luis Curvelo coming on here for Texas. This will be his second appearance out of the bullpen since being recalled from AAA Round Rock. Stephen Kwan stands in the batter's box, and on the mic, it's time for Eric Nadeau.
6: All right, Matt, thanks very much. Curvelo, the Venezuelan, delivers, and it's a strike at the knees, 0-1. Kwan has flied out to center, and twice he has flied out to left. Curvelo last pitched Wednesday in St. Louis. This is sixth appearance of the year, his second since being recalled from the minors. Hard throw and righty delivers, and he misses outside with a slider. It's a ball and a strike. Curvelo now has a fellow Venezolano on the team in Elias Diaz, the catcher who was signed today. One ball, one strike, the pitch. Kwan takes just off the plate outside. What a nice job by Cal Quantrill, going two and a third, allowing just one hit and one walk, no runs, striking out two. He lowered his ERA to 2.19. That's in 12 appearances this year. He's been a find. The 2-1 pitch is fouled back. And the count is two balls and two strikes on Kwan, with Bailey to follow and then Rocchio. Five runs for Cleveland on seven hits, no runs for Texas on three hits, as we play here in the first half of the eighth inning. Curvelo working in short sleeves, out calls catcher Kyle Higashioka out to the mound. Trying to get in sync on the signs. Jack Leiter didn't have good command today. He gave up five runs in four and two-thirds. He walked three, allowed six hits, two of them home runs, and struck out two. The home runs by Jose Ramirez leading off the fourth to make it 1-0. And then Brian Rocchio with one out in the fifth to make it 2-0. And then three more came across the plate in that ill-fated fifth inning. 2-2 the count on Kwan, left-handed batter with the upright stance. And the pitch is swung on and looped into right. There's a base hit. Leadoff single for Kwan. He had two hits yesterday. He is starting to hit. He was 7-for-13 over a recent spell. And now here's Patrick Bailey, the catcher. He's grounded out all three times today. He's grounded out to the pitcher, the shortstop, and the second baseman. Eight hits in the ballgame now for Cleveland. Their batting average is worst in the league at 232. Rangers are third worst at 234. And the pitch is over for a strike. The league batting average is 240 right now. The league OPS is 712. And Cleveland's at 693. And so are the Rangers at 693. So both of these teams subpar offensively for the year. And the pitch is outside, 1-1. Rangers with a chance to get to 500 today for the first time since May 1st, when they were 16-16. So since that time, they've had 15 wins and 16 losses. One ball, one strike to Bailey. Nobody out, runner at first. And here's the pitch, and there's a strike. Kwan is a threat to go over at first. He's stolen three times in four tries. Cleveland had a couple of stolen bases back in the fifth inning. Now lead the league with 64. The count is 1-2 on Bailey. Curvelo delivers, and he missed down low with a splitter. That'll level the count at two balls and two strikes. Tomorrow, Jacob DeGrom goes for career win number 101 and his fifth win of this year. He is 4-4 with a 3.48 ERA. That's the lowest ERA by a Rangers starter this year. 2-2 pitches lined back off the leg of Curvelo. He picks it up and throws wide to first, and safe at first base is Patrick Bailey. And Curvelo is limping off the mound, limping toward the third baseline as he got drilled by that line drive back to the mound that was hit at 107.7 miles per hour. He was able to find the ball, but trying to throw off balance, he made a poor throw that pulled Berger off the bag at first, and Jake, trying to put a tag on, couldn't do it. It seemed to hit him in the left leg, right around the knee. And Curvelo is in an awful lot of pain. Kyle Gashioka and trainer Jacob Newbern are out there, and they are sitting him down so they can take a look at it, as that ball was blistered back to the mound by Patrick Bailey. And there are runners at first and second now for Cleveland with nobody out.
5: Yeah, and Curvelo was on the front slope of the mound where he landed and just couldn't find the ball. By the time he found it, that had given Bailey an opportunity to get a ways down the line, and then he just didn't have balance, obviously, when he made that throw, and he's still sitting, and now they're helping him up. But that obviously really stung.
6: He's flexing his left leg. Manager Skip Schumacher is out there too, and Curvelo, I'm sure, would like to try and stay in the game, but they're not going to take a chance on him altering his delivery. So he is going to leave after facing just two batters and allowing two hits. And the Rangers will have to make a pitching change here, and whoever they select will have as much time as he needs to get ready. This could be an occasion that Robbie Ahlstrom takes advantage of for his second big league appearance. We'll wait and see who comes out of the bullpen. But we're going to have a pitching change with Cleveland leading by the score of 5-0. And with a break in the action, let's pause for these messages on the Trajan Wealth Rangers Radio Network.
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6: Robbie Ahlstrom is the new pitcher for the Rangers, the 26-year-old southpaw from Eugene, Oregon. He goes 6'3 and 195 pounds. Just called up on Monday and made his major league debut rather successfully Wednesday at St. Louis. Worked a 1-2-3 inning, striking out two of the three hitters he faced. He will turn 27 on June the 18th, born in Placerville, California, in Gold Country. Went to high school in Eugene, Oregon, and then attended the University of Oregon. He was a seventh-round pick by the Rangers in 2021. Divided last year between Frisco and Round Rock, as he did in 2024. A guy the Rangers acquired from the Yankees in the Jose Trevino deal, April 2, 2022. He was a seventh-round pick by the Yankees out of Oregon. And he gets as much time as he needs to get ready. But he had an impressive debut the other day. Matt, you were doing that game. What did Ahlstrom show that night?
5: I thought he showed, number one, poise. And that's the biggest thing. You know, you're making your big league debut, and he faced four batters. He command of all of his pitches. You know, and he had a lot of people there from Oregon cheering him on.
6: That came a long way to St. Louis. He had a nice cheering section there. Chance to inform you that the Rangers have a new specialty night coming up on Monday, June 15th against the Minnesota Twins. It'll be Mental Health Awareness Night, and if you buy the specialty night ticket, you get a super cool hat. It's a black hat with Texas in white letters outlined in green with the green mental health ribbon on the back of it. Get your tickets at rangers.com/specialty nights for June 15th, Mental Health Education and Awareness Night here at Globe Life Field. Well, Allstrom's ready to go to Brian Rocchio here with runners at first and second and nobody out. Cleveland leading 5-0 in the top of the eighth inning. They have charged the pitcher Curvelo with an error on the throw to first base. It's not a base hit for Bailey. It's an error on Curvelo. It might be insult to injury. But here's Rocchio batting right-handed against the southpaw. And he swings and misses on the first pitch. It was a fastball at 93 from Robbie Allstrom, who's wearing the number 54. Martin Perez, old number. Rocchio, a pop to third, a home run off the foul pole in right, and a single to center from the 9-hole. 0-1, Allstrom checks second and delivers. And that one slants over the inside corner for a strike on a curve, as Allstrom gets ahead in the count at 0-2.
5: You know, one thing, and he may have been a little amped up, obviously, in his big league debut, but, you know, he throws hard from the left side. His average fastball velocity in St. Louis was right around 95, 96.
6: He's working 0-2 here on Rocchio with Pisana on deck. And here's the pitch, a swing and a foul at the plate. Allstrom broke into the ranks of pro baseball in 2022. He had been drafted by the Yankees in 2021, but didn't pitch that year. So all of his time in professional baseball has been in the Ranger system. He pitched at Hickory that year. The 0-2 delivery, and that is fouled back by Rocchio.
5: Well, he's warming up tonight. He got that heater in at 95.
6: He was a first-team All-Pac-12 as a junior in 2021. Was the second Oregon product taken in the draft that year behind Aaron Zavala, who the Rangers took in the second round. The 0-2 pitch, it is low for a ball. We saw quite a bit of Zavala in spring training this year. Meanwhile, at Coors Field, Jacob Mesorowski has been staked to a 2-0 lead. That game's in the bottom of the third inning. And Colorado has managed one hit off the Miz. He only struck out one in the first two innings of the game. Here comes the pitch. Rocchio swings and drills one to short. Off the glove of Seager on one hop. He picks it up and shovels to second for a force play. So the Rangers, who probably could have turned two had Corey picked it cleanly, settled for one out on a 6-4 fielder's choice. Over to third goes Kwan. And with one out and runners at the corners, the batter will be Travis Pisana.
5: He couldn't get the handle on that even after recovering and picking it up. Did he just Rick Barry foul shot that to Ezekiel Duran?
6: I don't know what exactly was going on there.
5: I think he underhanded it with both hands because he never cleanly picked it out of his glove after retrieving the ball.
6: It was this weird-looking scoop. Pisana is 0-for-4, lefty to lefty now, and Allstrom gets a slider over for a strike at 85 miles an hour. And it's 0-1 on Pisana. He has struck out, grounded to first, fouled out to first, and lined hard to third. The infield is back at second and short, hoping to turn an inning-ending double play. Here's the pitch, and there's a hot shot to Seager at short. He feeds Duran at second, on to first. Not in time. Pisana can really fly, and he beat the relay. So another run is home, and it's 6-0 Cleveland. As despite how hard that ball was hit, the Rangers are unable to turn a double play, and Pisana picks up an RBI on the fielder's choice.
5: Well, a part of the measurement there is the fact that Zeke had some ground to cover to get over to second. So Seager had it quickly, but he had to lead Zeke to second. It's a pretty decent feed from Seager. But again, Duran taking some time to get over there. It cost the the chance at turning two.
6: Yeah, and he never really got set at second base, so he was going away from first as he had to make that throw. Now here's Ramirez, and the pitch crowds him neck high, ball one. Ramirez, a home run in the fourth to open up the scoring, walked and scored in the fifth, walked in the sixth as well. He popped out in the first inning, so he's one for two with his 10th home run and his 33rd run batted in. 6-0, Cleveland leading now, and the pitch is high, 2-0. The run, of course, charged to Luis Curvelo.
5: Yeah, and no fault to Zeke. I mean, he did what he could, having to cover that much ground to get over to second.
6: The 2-0 delivery, and there's a line shot right at Seager. He grabs that 106-mile-an-hour line drive chest high, and that'll end the inning. They come up with one run on one hit, one error, and one man left. And as we go to the bottom of the eighth, the Guardians lead the Rangers 6-0 on the Trajan Wealth Rangers Radio Network.
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6: Tanner Bibee has thrown 81 pitches through 7 scoreless innings, bidding for his first win of the year. He has a 6-0 lead, and he's back out for the bottom of the eighth. Complete games, of course, are hard to come by these days. Cleveland has had none this year. The Rangers have had none. There have only been 4 in the American League this year by J.T. Ginn, George Kirby, Stephen Kolek, and Brady Ober. Here's Berger, and on a check swing, he rolls one back to the mound. It is flipped underhand to first by Bibee, and Berger is retired one out in the bottom of the eighth inning. There have been 2 shutouts this year in the American League, one by Kolek and one by Ober. The George Kirby complete game, which was the first of the year in the American League, was a loss to the Rangers, where he pitched 8 innings but got credit for the complete game. Now here's Evan Carter. He has struck out both times tonight. 6 runs for Cleveland on 8 hits, no runs for Texas on 3 hits, and 3 Ranger errors in the game. Here's the pitch, and there is a strike. It is 0-1. Back to the plate comes Bibee, and he misses outside. 1 ball and 1 strike. I don't know why it says 3 errors. Now they've changed it. It's 2 errors, 1 on Higashioka and 1 on Curvelo. Pitch to Carter. There's a high fly ball to left center field. Hit well, but Schneeman has it measured and cruises into the gap to put it away. There is out number 2. It'll bring up Higashioka. He has flied out and blooped a single to center. Before he bats, let's pause for station identification on the Trajan Wealth Rangers Radio.
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6: In the games that Higgy has started this year, the Rangers have a winning record at 15-12, but they're going to need a major comeback to make it 16-12 tonight. Jock Peterson would be next. Bobby very efficient. He's at 85 pitches now with four outs to go to complete the game. And the pitch to Higashioka is a strike.
5: He's got a shot at a Maddox here.
6: Boy, indeed he does. 31,608 are in the building tonight. 0-1. And here's the pitch. And there's a looping shot to left field. On comes Kwan. He dives. And he makes the catch. What a play by Stephen Kwan, the four-time Gold Glove winner, to rob Kyle Higashioka of a base hit to left. 1-2-3 go the Rangers. Bybee certainly in position to come back out for the ninth. After eight complete, it's Cleveland 6 and the Rangers nothing on the Trajan Wealth Rangers Radio Network.
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26: This is Jack Leiter of the Texas Rangers on Oklahoma City's home for Texas Rangers baseball, 1560 AM, the franchise.
6: Tonight it's been all Cleveland, 6-0 through 8. Tanner Bibee just had a six-pitch inning, and he's thrown only 87 through 8. There is action in the Cleveland bullpen, and Chase DeLauder is going to lead off the ninth against Robbie Ahlstrom, who pitched the eighth in relief of Curvelo, who got hit in the left knee by a line drive off the bat of Patrick Bailey. DeLauder 1-for-4 with an RBI single. He has struck out twice, popped a short, and he's gone 0-for-2 on ABS challenges. And the pitch is down and away. It is ball one. Manzardo to follow, and then Schneeman, numbers 3, 4, and 5 in Stephen Vogt's batting order. Here's the pitch, and there's a little tapper foul off to the left. Manager of the year in the American League in 2024, Stephen Vogt. Got a lot of votes last year, too. He was an all-star player with the A's back in 2015 and 2016. A catcher. One ball, one strike. And here's the pitch from Ahlstrom, and that is inside, almost hit him. And the count is 2-1. After tomorrow's game, the Rangers heading for Kansas City and Boston, and then coming home to face the Twins on Monday, June 15th. A 2-1 delivery. And that's hit the opposite way, a base hit to the right of Josh Young. It's a two-hit game for Chase DeLauder as he pokes that one to left field. Fans, summer nights start here at Globe Life Field, so bring your crew out to the ballpark with Ranger group tickets. Whether it's a company outing or a night out with friends, group tickets unlock special pricing, unique experiences, and unforgettable memories. 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Manzardo, an RBI double, two walks and a strikeout, so he's 1-for-2, the first baseman batting left. And the pitch from Ahlstrom, swing and a miss, that was a huge rip. And it is 0-1. Well, barring a miracle comeback, tomorrow will be the rubber game of this three-game series. And the Rangers and Guardians will play in late June in Cleveland to finish up the season series. The 0-1 pitch is popped up, foul, third base side. Josh Young racing over, won't get there as it lands on the dugout roof. And the count at nothing and two. Seattle blanked Detroit 4-0 today, but the A's lost at Houston 13-2. So the Rangers are in danger of losing a game to Seattle in the division race, but staying ahead of the A's in the wild card race. But Baltimore only a half a game behind the Rangers in the wild card race when the day started. However, they've lost to Toronto today. And there's a swing and a looping drive down the left field line. Langford on the run, reaches out and makes the catch on the backhand side. Nice play by Wyatt, got a good read and a good jump, and Manzardo is retired. Now, Toronto in the wild card hunt was a game and a half behind the Rangers when the day started. So they'll be just a half a game back, barring a Ranger comeback. Here is Schneeman, who has a couple of singles, an RBI, a stolen base, and two fly ball outs. He is 2-for-4. And the pitch lefty to lefty is fouled back. The White Sox beat the Phillies today 6-3, so a Cleveland win keeps them two games ahead of the Chi Sox. Sean Burke was the winner in relief for Chicago today. Lance Painter took the loss for Philadelphia. He has the lowest run support in the majors. Tanner Bibee the second lowest. Painter had the poor run support again today. Brandon Marsh having an incredible year. Went 2-for-4 today. He's hitting .335. 0-2 the count. Ahlstrom comes home and he misses outside. That slider spinning off the outside corner.
5: You know, the Guardians and the White Sox haven't played one another yet.
6: How about that?
5: And they do not play one another for the first time until June the 22nd in Chicago.
6: Wow. Will Venable's done a fantastic job with Chicago, and they've had some young players really come on this year. Here's a swing and a foul off to the left. Rangers, of course, haven't played the White Sox either. The White Sox will be here July 20th through the 22nd for the first games between Texas and Chicago. And then the Rangers go to Chicago in late August. The pitch is high, and it's two balls and two strikes. When the Rangers come home from the road trip to face the Twins, it'll be the first time the Twins and Rangers have met this year. And then they'll meet again the last 3 days of the season in Minneapolis. The 2-2 pitch. And a ground ball hit to second base. Duran fires to Seager for one. The relay in the dirt, and Berger can't scoop it out. So another potential double play not turned. The play goes 4-6. The Rangers get one out. But the inning continues as Schneeman is safe at first base. No error on the throw, as the Rangers did get the lead runner. And had the throw been up in the air, it looked like it might have been late anyway.
5: You know, Tim Herron, who's been warming up in the bullpen for almost a half an hour, still throwing the occasional pitch down there. I don't think we're going to see Bibee in the ninth.
6: Well, they don't have a day off on Monday, so he's going to have to pitch on 4 days rest next time. That could be a factor. Angel Martinez is 0-for-3. Swings and grounds one to Seager, who backhands it. Sets, throws the first, and gets him to end the inning. Martinez now 0-for-4 and a hit by pitch. So Cleveland gets a leadoff base hit, but they don't score. Nice job by Robbie Ahlstrom. Two scoreless innings tonight. And as we go to the bottom of the ninth, it's 6-0 Guardians on the Trajan Wealth Rangers radio network.
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6: Apparently, we will not see the fifth complete game in the American League this year as left-hander Tim Herron comes out of the bullpen to pitch the bottom of the ninth with Cleveland leading 6-0. What a job by Bybee. Eight scoreless innings. He allowed just three singles. Walked two, struck out three, lowered his ERA to 4.09. That's lower than the league average, but he hasn't won a game yet. Talk to me in 10 minutes. Tim Herron, 29 years of age, goes 6'6", 230. He's out of Indiana University, drafted in the 29th round by Cleveland in 2018. Chuck Peterson is being lifted for pinch hitter Justin Foscue. And Foscue, the right-handed batter, takes a strike. Justin hitting 254, two homers and seven RBIs. Peterson was 0-for-3 today. Pitch to Foscue, slants off the plate inside, and it grazed him. So the Rangers have a base runner. It's the start of a rally. And Corey Seager is coming up next.
5: You may have mentioned this earlier, Eric, but the last time Cleveland had a complete game, they had two last year, and Bybee threw both of them, including one in September against the White Sox.
6: Wow. And you mentioned earlier he's thrown over 100 pitches once this year, but again, we're not familiar with the workload and the plans for the Cleveland rotation over the next week. So Stephen Vogt knows what he's doing, but we would have liked to see him try to get the shutout. Pitch to Seager is outside. Corey 1-for-3 with a single, and he takes inside. It is two balls and no strikes. Herron throws the slider and the curve a total of 58% of the time. The four-seamer and the two-seamer, 42% of the time. And there's a wave and a miss by Corey. And it's 2-1. The slider is actually the pitch he throws most often. He throws it about 87 miles an hour. The fastball comes in around 94. This guy's a tall drink of water. A 2-1 pitch, swing and a miss. 2-2. He works in short sleeves. Pitching for the 28th time this year. He's 0-1 with a 3.05 ERA. The league hitting 2.36 against him. He's walked 14 in 21 innings. And the pitch to Seager is outside. He tries to check his swing, but he went around. And Corey has struck out for the first out of the bottom of the ninth. Cleveland leading by the score of 6-0. They've out-hit the Rangers 9-3 and out-homered them 2-0. It brings up Josh Young. J.J. has grounded into a double play, single to right, and bounced out to short. Brandon Nimmo on deck. And the pitch is swung on, tapped foul off to the left. Cleveland has thrown just two shutouts this year. The Rangers have been shut out four times. The last time the Rangers lost to MI and Houston in the no-hitter back on May 25th, 9-0. The count evens now. One ball, one strike on Josh Young. Facing the lefty Herron. We'll face a left-handed starter tomorrow in Joey Cantillo. Here's the pitch. JJ hits a one-hopper to short to second for one. On to first. Double play and the ball game's over. Rocchio to Bazzana to Manzardo, and that's it. For the second time today, J.J. hits into a double play. And the Rangers have been shut out for the fifth time this year. Cleveland has thrown their third shutout. The final score is 6-0. And stay tuned. Our postgame show is coming up next on the Trajan Wealth Rangers Radio Network.
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30: Well, the Guardians defeat the Rangers 6-0. Six runs on nine hits for the Guardians. No runs on three hits and two errors for the Rangers. Jack Leiter suffers the loss, allowing five runs over 4 2/3 innings. Tanner Bibee picks up his first one of the year, eight shutout innings. He only threw 87 pitches through eight innings. We thought maybe he'd come back out for the ninth. Instead, Tim Herron shut the door on the Rangers. The Guardians turned three double plays to temper whatever type of threat the Rangers were able to mount tonight, but the four-run fifth inning did the Rangers in. And let's talk about it with Eric and Matt. Guys, this was one of those nights where the Rangers just kind of got outplayed, and Tanner Bibee shut down the bats. The Guardians hitters had some competitive at-bats against Jack Leiter, and then they eventually got to him in a big way in the fifth.
5: Yeah, Bibee was so efficient, which is why we thought he might come back out for the ninth. But when you go in the first three innings, 6 pitches, 11 pitches, 10 pitches, he had 27 pitches going into the fourth inning. He was getting early contact. He wasn't striking guys out. He ended up with 3 strikeouts here today. But I thought he had command of everything that he threw, and especially his cutter. You know, he used that pitch to great effect here today. And as Eric said, you know, Stephen Vogt knows best with his pitching staff. I think we just, because it's so rare to see a starting pitcher get the opportunity to complete a game. And in Bybee's case, you know, he's had such bad luck in terms of not getting run support. For him to have the opportunity for a complete game shutout would have been nice to have seen that. But maybe those last two at-bats, Carter hitting a deep fly ball out as the second out in the bottom of the eighth, and then Higashioka hitting a bullet that was caught in left field. Maybe that had something to do with the fact that he just wanted Bybee to be done after his 87 pitches. Let's get him some help. Let's get him that W.
6: Yeah, you know, the really weird thing about this game was there were only six swings and misses by the Rangers in the entire game. Bybee just had the knack for getting early, soft contact. It's what pitching coaches dream of. Not going deep into counts, just putting hitters away quickly. The sinker-cutter combination was really strong, and the Ranger just could not solve this guy. He had really good command, and it was a combined Maddox for Bybee, who threw 87 pitches, and Tim Herron, who threw only 10.
30: Well, guys, the Guardians are a good team. The Rangers can come back tomorrow. They get a win. They win a series. You feel good about it. It's tough to feel good after a game like tonight's. Not a whole lot of positivity. But what did you guys see from Jack Leiter? He looked good through four, and then, you know, I really thought the at-bat to begin the inning against Patrick Bailey, in which he kept making Jack throw pitch after pitch after pitch, even though Jack got him out, I thought that kind of set the tone for that four-run inning.
5: Yeah, there was, four foul balls off of Bailey's at-bat once he got to two strikes in the count. So he eventually made an out, right? And at that point, Jack had only given up one run on a couple of hits, but he had thrown significantly more pitches. And then that Rocchio shot off the outside of the right field foul pole, if that ends up being a foul ball and he gets Rocchio out, he got the next guy, Bazana, out, who knows? Maybe a completely different ball game. But Jack just didn't have his command here today, and that's one of the reasons why, you know, he fought it there in the fourth inning and the fifth inning.
6: Yeah, his fastball command was poor. You know, we mentioned early that he was up with a lot of his pitches. We didn't know if it was by design or not, but clearly when he got to a point where he needed to throw the ball down, he couldn't do it. And I think that was his undoing tonight.
30: All right, fellas, appreciate it.
6: Thanks.
30: 6-0 Rangers fall to the Guardians. We'll hear from Skip Schumacher when we come back on the Trajan Wealth Rangers Radio Network.
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1: My name is Erica, and my son Kaysen is a patient at Shriners Children. My oldest called me and said, Kaysen got burnt. I said, how bad is it? He wouldn't answer me. Before we could see Kaysen, the trauma doctor came in and said he needs to go to Shriners.
17: To survive a burn injury and to return to life unafraid and full of joy and be who you're supposed to be is what we strive to deliver to our patients. 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He's fully functional. He's riding his dirt bike, doing all of the things that you would want him to do. 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
19: I wouldn't do anything else.
20: We're just so thankful that Kaysen is still here, because things can change in the blink of an eye.
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2: This is Cal Quantrill of the Texas Rangers on your home for Texas Rangers baseball. 1560 AM, the franchise.
30: Guardians in the game was scoreless through three innings, and then in the top of the fourth, Jose Ramirez stepped in the box against Jack.
6: Here's the 1-2 delivery, a high drive hit to deep right center field. Nimmo going way back, and at the wall, it is gone. So Ramirez gets one home run closer to Tomy with his 295th career long ball. He gives Cleveland a 1-0 lead.
30: Leiter would work around a walk and a single later in the inning to get out without further damage. The Rangers, unfortunately, were unable to capitalize on a two-out single from Josh Jung and then a walk off of Brandon Nimmo when Wyatt Langford flied out. In the top of the fifth inning, Patrick Bailey grounded out on eight pitches against Jack Leiter. And the very next man in the box was Brian Rocchio. He saw a first pitch ball, and then he put the 1-0 pitch in play.
6: 1-0 pitch, and there's a deep drive to right. It is hooking at the pole, and it is a foul ball, or is it? No, it's a fair ball.
28: I think it hit the outside of the pole.
6: Whoa, it took long enough for Chris Guccione, the first base umpire, to make a signal. But it grazed off the foul side of the pole. And Brian Rocchio has hit his fifth home run of the year to give Cleveland a 2-0 lead.
30: Well, the Guardians weren't done in the inning. Travis Pizzano then fouled out for the second out of the inning, but Jose Ramirez drew a walk, and then the next man up was the youngster Chase DeLauder.
6: The 2-0 offering. There's a line drive to right, a base hit. That'll score the run. Slipping in right is Nimmo, but he gets back on his feet in time to field the ball. It's 3-0 Cleveland. DeLauder picks up his 33rd run batted in of the season.
30: Should have mentioned that prior to that, Jose Ramirez stole second, and then on the throw that got away, he advanced to third. So that's how he scored so easily on the single. The Guardians weren't done in the inning. They tack on two more to take a 5-0 lead. They'd add another in the eighth, and they would go on to win by a final score of 6-0. After the game, Skip Schumacher spoke with the media.
3: Skip, what made Tanner Bibee so effective against you guys tonight?
4: Yeah, he had the fastball cutter working really well. The slider was a really good pitch for him today, just off the barrel. Just couldn't really move anything forward. We had a couple hard contact, but just no real hits. Nothing really got going for us during the whole game. And changeup was effective as well. He just pitched a really, really good game tonight.
3: With Jack, he was kind of cruising the first time through the order, and then it kind of solo shot here, solo shot there, and then it kind of fell apart. What did you see as things fell apart there in the fifth?
4: Yeah, the fastball cutter was really effective early on, and then it felt like they started to ambush it almost the second, third time around. So the changeup wasn't real effective. I think that maybe the last swing was an 0-2 changeup that got him out of the game. I think the fastball cutter again was going so well that we just kind of kept leaning on it, and they started ambushing it pretty early on in the counts, and it happened pretty quick for him in that fifth inning.
7: I think for Jack this season, the fifth inning is kind of where things tend to get rocky in second and third time through the order, and that seems like a young pitcher growing pains type thing. So how does a pitcher like Jack, I guess, combat seeing a lineup for a second or third time and still being effective?
4: Yeah, he definitely has the pitches to mix it up a little bit different, and maybe we're going with the same attack plan because it was successful the first time through, that maybe he's getting into rhythm and patterns, that's something we definitely have to take a look at and help him through, because we need to get him through at least the fifth inning and not have to cover four plus innings, especially at home, with that extra inning no matter what. So I think that's the main thing, is see if there's any patterns that maybe we're falling into, and so maybe that the other team is adjusting to second and third time around, and maybe mix it up even more.
7: How's Curvelo doing after leaving the game?
4: I haven't seen him post-game, but he got hit. It's probably 107, 108 miles an hour. I can't remember what it said, but right above the knee, kind of inner thigh. He was, he wasn't feeling real good as he, had fell to the ground after we came out there. So he said he probably wanted to try to stay in the game, but after I saw him kind of go to the ground, it wasn't really any question that we had to go to another pitcher.
30: There you go. That's Skip Schumacher falling tonight's 6-0 loss. We'll bring you the stats of the game when we come back on the Trajan Wealth Rangers Radio Network.
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2: This is Jack Leiter of the Texas Rangers on Oklahoma City's home for Texas Rangers baseball, 1560 AM, the franchise.
30: To five straight, the Rangers still have a chance to win their third straight series, but they're going to have to do it by winning tomorrow's rubber game between Joey Cantillo of the Guardians and Jacob DeGrom of the Rangers. The Guardians threw 97 total pitches tonight. It's the fewest in a game this season for Cleveland, and the fewest since they threw 95 back in 2022. So a very efficient game for the Guardians in a big way. Jose Ramirez hit his 10th homer of the year. He now has 11 career seasons of double digits in home runs, surpassing Hall of Famer Earl Averill for the most such campaigns in Guardians/Indians history. On the Rangers side, Cal Quantrill pitched 2 1/3 scoreless innings against his former Guardians mates. Cleveland was the only team he had yet to face in his major league career prior to tonight, so he has now faced all 30 big league teams. Corey Seager got a hit tonight, one of just three for the Rangers, so he's got hits in back-to-back games. Wyatt Langford didn't get a hit, but he did walk, so he's reached in both of his games back. The Rangers fall to the Guardians by a score of 6-0. The Rangers are 2 games under 500 with the loss, while the Guardians improved to 8 games over 500 with the win. Bybee over Leiter in 2 hours and 41 minutes in front of a Globe Life Field crowd of 31,608. Well, the Rangers and Guardians will play one more tomorrow. Again, it's Cantillo, the lefty, against DeGrom, the righty. Our coverage, full coverage, once again, will be on Rangers game day through the Rangers Sports Network and the Trajan Wealth Rangers Radio Network starting at 1 o'clock tomorrow. We'll talk to you again then. The Rangers fall 6-0 to the Guardians on the Trajan Wealth Rangers Radio Network.
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4: 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I am shocked at what we have just seen here in Vegas. There is still plenty of time left in this game. There's 11:45 left in this third period. It is a 4-3 hockey game. 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
8: I'm still in shock that John Tortorella did not call his timeout, but showing some faith in his team as the Golden Knights have a 4-3 lead over the Carolina Hurricanes as we play in the third period here, Stanley Cup Final, game number 3, as Carolina scores 3 goals in 39 seconds to shock not just the Golden Knights, not just their fans, but every single person watching around the world who thought that this game was over and done with. A 4-0 lead for the Golden Knights going into the third period, Carolina making a goaltending switch, pulling Frederik Andersen, going to Brandon Bussey, and this was supposed to be a coronation of Mitch Marner to win the Conn Smythe Trophy and the Vegas Golden Knights, who were going to take a 2-1 series lead here in this Stanley Cup Final. But Carolina scores 3 goals in 39 seconds, and now we are sitting here at a 4-3 game with 9:42 to go in the third period. Your live total is at 8.5, juiced at -175 to the over up on DraftKings. Vegas still an overwhelming favorite to win this game, but no one can feel confident right now. This game is a long ways from being concluded. And here's something, and shout out Evan Abrams of the Action Network who tweeted this out. With the game going over here tonight, games 1, 2, and 3 have all gone over. And since 2019, according to Evan Abrams, early Stanley Cup final games, meaning games 1 through 3, are 17-5-2 to the over. 17-5-2 to the over since the start of the 2019 season. Now, again, arbitrary number, I get that. But here's what I'm interested in. Because let's see if it reverts itself. So I'm just going to look at some of his numbers here. See if he's accurate, because different databases have different numbers here. So we're going to series game. Let's see. We're going to go less than or equal. All right. And we'll call it this. See, my numbers show 13-3-2. So I don't know where he's getting the, again, different databases, different numbers, all that stuff. Let's see. He shows, let me change something around because maybe, yeah, I'm at 12-3. Maybe he's counting a season earlier, like the 2019 playoffs being the 2018 season, really. Well, here's what I'm seeing. I'm seeing 14-4-2 to the over in games 1, 2, and 3. And if we go beyond game 3, so that's interesting, 9-8-2. So clearly regression to the under after game number 3. And I think that's the thing that we have to keep an eye on. How do the sports books react here for game number 4? We've had now 3 straight overs. Game 1 flew over the total, back and forth game. Game number 2 really should have been an under game, and it winds up being over because of some extenuating circumstances. Obviously, the challenge didn't go Vegas' way, the power play. Vegas also scored with the extra attacker with 90 seconds left to then send it into overtime. So the game goes over the total. Okay. Then, this game number 3, it should have been an under game. 4-0 for the Knights, but if you look at the analytic numbers, and I tweeted this out because I'm so shocked that, like, Torts didn't call a timeout. I said, if you looked at the numbers in the third period, Carolina's expected goals were like 0.7, and they actually scored 3 goals. And I said, maybe Torts feels analytically they're winning this period. That was kind of a knock on, who was it? The Kenny Atkinson, head coach of the Cavaliers, who said when the Knicks were winning, right, 3-0, he's like, well, analytically, we won 2 of the games. No, you haven't. looking at the analytic numbers here, I'll refresh the page. All situations here in this third period, Carolina should have only scored, this is crazy, Carolina should have only scored 0.75 goals in this third period, and they've scored 3. And so maybe that's what Torts and his team is looking at, and his staff is looking at, thinking, you know something? We've given up a bunch of goals here, but kind of fluky, right? Carter Hart probably should have made a save on at least one of them. And we're gonna trust our process, we're gonna trust our guys, and we're gonna play on here. We're gonna play on here. I would have taken the timeout, calmed my team down, but that's just me. I already was correct on one coaching move when I said that Rod Brind'Amour should bench Frederick Anderson and put in Brandon Bussey, and he did. And I was wrong on another coaching move, as I thought that Torch would have called a timeout. But now we have a fun moment as Vegas will head to the power play after Carolina is going to be assessed a delay of game penalty for clearing the puck over the wall. Seth Jarvis clearing the puck over the glass. And so it is a delay of game penalty. Vegas will go on the power play with a 4-3 lead. And so important. If Vegas can get a goal here and just calm everyone down, just calm everyone down, that'll go a long way into locking up this game. But far from over here in Vegas, 7:53 to go here in this third period. It is a 4-3 lead for the Knights over Carolina, as Carolina, give them all the credit in the world for an incredible comeback. Not over yet, but 3 goals in 39 seconds, an absolute barrage. When they were down 4-0 going into the third period, they did not quit. My goodness. Now this is a sweat for all of us here that are sitting on Vegas money line tickets. Or imagine if you had the puck line, -1.5, and you're trying to chase some plus money. All the things, unbelievable sweat that this is about to be right now. Let's check in on your Major League Baseball scoreboard. We are in the top of the third inning in San Diego. The Mets with a 1-0 lead over the Padres. So we still need one more run from the Mets. There's 2 outs here in the top of the third, so not ideal, but we still need one more run from the Mets here in the first 5 innings to cash the over 1.5 on the Mets team total in the first 5 innings. And as long as they maintain a lead, well, we're going to, hopefully cash our Mets first 5 inning play. And we also need 2 more runs for the Mets off of Griffin Canning in order to cash the over on his earned runs. Well, if you had the Dodgers in the first 5, if you had the Dodgers team total, if you had the game to go over, if you had any sort of fade on Jack Kokanowicz, congratulations. The Dodgers have scored 9 runs in the bottom of the first inning off of Jack Kokanowicz and Suter. So Kokanowicz gives up 7 runs in that first inning. Shohei Ohtani went 2 for 2 in the first inning with a home run. Are you kidding me? The Dodgers scored 4 runs before getting an out. The Dodgers' first 1, 2, 3, 4, 5, 6 hitters all got hits. Not even a walk. The first 6 batters all got hits. Then you add a strikeout, then a walk, then an infield single with a throwing error, then a Shohei Ohtani home run, and then a 2 groundouts. 9 runs in the bottom of the first inning for the Dodgers, and now you're sitting here going, well, yeah, Scott, it made sense that they were almost minus 400 favorites here over the Angels. Unbelievable. Anyway, top of the third inning, Juan Soto is up here against Griffin Canning. I wouldn't mind a home run here from Soto. Give the Mets a little 2-0 lead. Let's cash some bets here early on here in this game. Top of the third inning, again, 2-0, 1-0, excuse me, for the New York Mets. 2-0 is wishful thinking. Knights are still on the power play, leading 4-3, counting down the minutes here as this is a sweat in the final 7 minutes here for the Golden Knights against the Carolina Hurricanes. Again, going into scoreless first period. We bet the over 1.5 in the second period. Cashed. How did it cash? Vegas scored 4 goals in that second period. And really, they scored 6 goals in that second period. 2 goals, the first 2 goals were disallowed. One on an offsides challenge, and the other one on a challenge for goaltender interference. 2 disallowed goals. And then the floodgates opened. Mitch Marner with the natural hat trick as the Knights score 4 unanswered goals in that second period. Go into the third period up 4-0. The Carolina Hurricanes make a goaltending switch, and then they score 3 goals in a span of 39 seconds. And now Vegas is on the power play trying to add to their 4-3 lead. I'm Scott Satterberg. You can always hit me up on Twitter at ScottsOnAir, ScottsOnAir. Hit us all up on the network at VSIN Live. Don't forget, tomorrow morning, you can start your day with the VSIN Weekend Morning Line. John Jastrzemski and Will Hill will have you at 9 a.m. Eastern Time. Will Hill's got a nice ticket on Ben Rice to win the American League MVP. And with Aaron Judge out, if Rice is the guy that leads the Yankees into the playoffs, that could be the guy that could cash it. Yankees and Red Sox are your early start time, about a 1:30 first pitch tomorrow in the Bronx. Yankees and Red Sox. Cam Schlittler on the mound for them. And Ranger Suarez going for the Yankees. Ready, Set, Bet will be after that. And then it's Live Bet Sunday. I will be back with you on Live Bet Sunday, of course. And I'll be taking you through the Major League Baseball, you know, late game slate, college baseball, super regionals, and get you ready for all of your bets for game number 3 of the NBA Finals coming up on Monday. Once again, I'm Scott Satterberg. This is Live Bet Sunday here on VSiN.
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27: 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I'm your host, Tim Murray. And coming up today, we've got a couple of great conversations that I had recently on the VSiN College Football Betting Podcast, which you can get wherever you get your podcasts, iTunes, Spotify, and also every podcast is up on YouTube. As we continue to get closer and closer to the start of the college football season, less than 100 days away, we start to think about those quarterbacks. Who are going to be those big names that we see each and every Saturday? Arch Manning, Trinidad Chambliss, CJ Carr of Notre Dame. David Hale of ESPN put out an extensive article breaking down the top quarterback rooms in college football, and he was a guest on the VSiN College Football Betting Podcast. Looking at these tiers that you put together, and I've said it the past month, the quality of quarterbacks heading into this year, who knows if it plays out, but David, it feels like, and I've said it a bunch, it's the year of the quarterback, because you go up and down and you go to, you know, tier five for you, and you've got names like Avery Johnson. You've got really notable names. So how deep do you feel like the quarterbacks are this year in college football?
28: It is. I mean, having done this for, I don't know, 5 or 6 years now, this does to me feel like maybe the best group. And it's a group where you've got, like, you know, I mean, you mentioned Josh Hoover, guys like Gunnar Stockton, the veterans who've been around and started playoff games or started for multiple seasons. And it's like, oh, those are really good quarterbacks. But then you look at, like, the breadth of guys who, you know, really last year came into their own and have an opportunity to be something special. I mean, CJ Carr, I thought, you know, after halftime of the first game, CJ Carr looked like a really good college football quarterback. Julian Sain, I mean, you can knock him if you want because he's had such great receivers, but he has made the most of those receivers. There's just so many guys, I think, that you know, just not only have already proven that they're good, but I think there's a lot of meat left on the bone, so to speak. They're guys who I think have an opportunity to be even better this year than they were last year.
1: So let's get to tier one. Your tier one, which you determine as room at the top, and you've got four players. So you've got C.J. Carr of Notre Dame, Trinidad Chambliss of Ole Miss, Arch Manning of Texas, and Darian Mensah, the transfer from Duke at Miami. Why did you cut it off at those four? And we'll get to Julian Sain here, who's kind of 1B. But why did you cut off at those four? Why were those four, in your eyes, the top heading into the year?
28: Yeah, I think part of it is I saw so much from them last year that I said, like, okay, that's they're in an elite tier, and probably a few others that are in there. Then you say, like, all right, well, is there an opportunity for them to grow from where they were last year? And as I mentioned, with guys like C.J. Carr, I think so. I mean, even somebody like Trinidad Chambliss, who just, you know, last year was not his first year as a starter, but it was his first year as a Power Four starter, an FBS starter. So I think there's room for him to grow and improve. You know, and then you look at fit and where are they at? And I mean, what Miami did with first Cam Ward and then Carson Beck, and you say, Darian Mensah's probably probably an upgrade from Carson Beck just in terms of what he can be. And I like just knowing Darian a little bit, like I think that's a really good fit for him there. So it's sort of this combination of like, who do you have around you? What's your talent set? How much can you grow from here? And sort of what's the fit in the system and the team that you're on? All of those, for those guys, I think all of those pieces sort of fit together. And then, yeah, I put Julian Sain in sort of a tier B, but his numbers were elite. But he also has a separate, a little, you know, weapon called Jeremiah Smith, who is, it adds a whole other level of elite.
1: Well, Darian Mensah now gets Malachi Toney. So we saw him with Cooper Barkate. Now he gets Malachi Toney.
28: Well, he still got Cooper Barkate, too. He drug him with him. Like, that was like the throw-in deal. Everybody's like, oh, boy, Miami really fleeced Duke. And it's like, you didn't even mention the guy that he took their best receiver, too.
1: Yeah, I mean, the rapport, if Mensah could just avoid the silly mistakes. And look, they all have some sort of knock against them, as you pointed out in the column. So let's hit on some of those question marks. And let's go to C.J. Carr. C.J. Carr, you know, against USC, he didn't really have to do anything because they played too high safety and Jeremiah Love ran for about 5 million yards. But he did struggle a bit against some of the better competition. Now, maybe you could throw out Miami because that was his first start. When you dove into the numbers on a guy like Carr, what were some of the concerns that maybe you had?
28: Yeah, I mean, that was basically it. Like, and look, to say a guy wasn't as good against good teams as he was against bad teams, like, that's not breaking any news here. But the numbers were pretty stark for C.J. Carr. Like, a lot of his, and again, this isn't his fault. Notre Dame's schedule was pretty weak for most of last season. Mm-hmm. And so when you set aside like the really high end games, like, he didn't look as special there. But you know, a couple of things that I sort of pushed back on that at the same time is, like, as you said, look, A&M and Miami were his first two career starts. Like, yeah, you'd expect him to have a little bit of a learning curve there. Notre Dame's passing attack was mostly C.J. Carr. Like, his receivers were not elite level guys. I think they've got a better receiving core at Notre Dame this year than they had last year. I do question, like, what's it going to look like without those two great running backs led by Jeremiah Love that really were the bread and butter? I mean, when, and this is sort of like a little bit of like the Julian Sain conversation of, like, you have this other weapon that is so good that it makes your life easier. And if you don't have that weapon with you anymore, are you ready to sort of be like, C.J. Carr didn't have to be the guy. And this year he is absolutely the guy. And this is, you know, there's a lot of things I would push and say, like, Notre Dame should have played in a bowl game last year despite being snubbed for the playoff. If I was Notre Dame, I would have just wanted to play that game to see what C.J. Carr looks like without those guys, because obviously I think those guys would have opted out as a running back. Hey, give him a taste of what life's going to be like in 2026, a year early in a game that won't mean anything.
1: So let's get to Arch Manning. He was the Heisman favorite heading into last year. I think the expectations were way too high. And I think people, I don't want to say generalized, but there's a lot of people who are already, yeah, he's overrated, but he's not. And he was exceptional down the stretch. And, oh, by the way, they added maybe a 1B to Jeremiah Smith's 1A in Cam Coleman. So they've got insane talent around him. They've got a great play caller in Sark. as the year went on, what popped about Arch Manning's numbers that maybe flew a little bit under the radar because they weren't a playoff team?
28: Yeah, I mean, I think so many people sort of just gave up on him by the end of September and weren't really paying attention to how much better he was down the second half of the season. And the numbers are striking. I mean, he was everything that people thought he was going to be. He was that, just not for the first month of the season. So I think you start with that. As you said, he's got more talent, I think, surrounding him. You know, one of the things I was surprised by as I sort of dug into the numbers is, like, he was not utilized as much of a runner as his skill set would suggest. Like, he is a really good athlete, and they can run more with him. I think that what you saw was, like, they probably handled him with a little more kid gloves than they maybe needed to at times last year. And as he became more comfortable, you saw them open up more options. I think you're going to see, like, an even next level of what Arch Manning can do this year, because there's more tools in that toolbox than I think he really showcased last year.
1: So I did an exercise on a radio show with my buddy down in Memphis, and we ranked our top 10 quarterbacks fresh off of your article. And we both came to the conclusion heading into this year, the top quarterback in college football is Trinidad Chambliss. Just everything that he does, the unique skill set, him playing to that level in the playoff. Now he's got a full offseason. Granted, new head coach, new offensive coordinator, you know, some weapons move out. They still have Kawan Lacy. You know, the numbers that you dug into from Trinidad Chambliss, is he the quarterback that excites you the most heading into this year?
28: Yeah, I mean, and that's the thing, too, like, because he is this beautiful mix of, like, he has so much room to improve because of what last year was. I mean, people forget he was not the starter to start the season at Ole Miss last year. He beat, Austin Simmons gets hurt and Trinidad Chambliss didn't let go of the job. It's funny. This is a little bit of a tangent, but Bill O'Brien, I talked to Bill O'Brien about his quarterback, and he's like, yeah, you know, he's same league as Trinidad Chambliss came from. And Trinidad Chambliss was the offensive player of the year in 24, and then this guy was Mason McKenzie was in 25, and I was like, well, are we stretching this analogy a little bit? And I went back and, like, looked up their numbers, and yeah, we're stretching that analogy a little bit. Trinidad Chambliss ran for 25 touchdowns at Ferris State in their way to a D2 national championship. Like, the dude is just does everything spectacularly. And then when you sit down and talk to him, I mean, he is one of the most insightful, sharpest, smartest, gets it guys that you're going to talk to too. So he's like this combination of both, like, maturity, system, experience, but, like, room to grow too. Like, there's just so, and again, does it all really well.
1: Yeah, I mean, look, week one is lackluster, and I think that's giving a little love. But that game, Louisville, Ole Miss, it's the only game where a top 10 team is not a 3-touchdown favorite.
28: Yeah.
1: And it's a touchdown spread. So I can't wait to see that game, even though I'll be at Lambeau Field. So I'll be watching it on my phone.
28: The interesting thing about that game is I like the quarterback on the other side of that matchup, too. Lincoln Kinos is a really fascinating one because, he's a guy who pushed Julian Sands throughout camp last year at Ohio State. And I think Jeff Brohm is probably in the top, probably 3 or 4 offensive minds in the country. And then you add to that, like, he's never really had a mobile quarterback the way that Lincoln Kienholz's athleticism could allow him to be. I think that, to me, is a very – I don't know what it's going to look like, but Jeff Brohm having a new toy to play with, to me, seems awfully fun as well.
1: 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What should we expect from the Indiana Hoosiers after winning the title in 2025. 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
1: No longer are you, I feel like, ever going to get Cignetti's team on sale. It does feel like now here we are, you know. Year one kind of flew under the radar. Year two, yeah, you're good, but ... Now, year three, Wes, under Cignetti, I do wonder at some point you're going to have to pay a Cignetti tax because of the results that they've had in 2 years in Bloomington.
22: Yeah, no question about it, and you're already kind of seeing it. 10.5 in terms of the win total. Like, that's just absurd. It's like, you know, Rhett Lewis, who, of course, does coverage for the NFL Network, was like, we won like that amount of games in my 4 years at Indiana, and he was right. And just to see this now, like the fact that I knew, I think the first year of Cignetti, that we had somebody at least special, maybe not this special, but when I went to the Rose Bowl and watched them play UCLA, and that wasn't a great UCLA team, but they dominated them all over the Rose Bowl. It was kind of like, you know what? Maybe we found our Barry Alvarez. Like, we found a guy that's going to win 9, and maybe every few years he's going to win 10 games, and we're going to get to a big bowl game or maybe get into the college football playoff. You know, this, I think, has gone beyond anybody's expectations. Maybe not Kurt Cignetti's, because he's sticking, you know, he has his same process and values continuity, and he lives up to what he says. You know, he's kind of no BS. He's like, I value production over potential. You know, we're going to keep the main thing the main thing, as he's fond of saying. And, you know, that's why he turned down a lot of this off-season stuff, because everybody wants a piece of him, right? Everybody wants him to speak, and everybody wants him to do all these events. Now, he made one exception to drive the pace car for the Indy 500 this past Sunday. And they were trying to talk to him from the booth, and he didn't even answer. He's like, I'm focused on the task at hand here. So he's going to... Yeah, he didn't even answer the guys in the booth. So it's like, I'm just, you know, we're going to keep it going here. And, you know, all the coordinators are back, and, you know, just reload. You know, it's like at Indiana, we don't rebuild it. Like, we were rebuilding for about, 40 or 50 years. Now it's reloading down there in Bloomington.
1: Yeah, I mean, you look at it, 25-0 straight up as a favorite, 17-8 against the spread as a favorite in his 2 years in Indiana. But the big question now moving forward as we look ahead to 2026 is replacing these guys. And, you know, we had David Hale on the podcast to talk quarterbacks. And, you know, I did an exercise last offseason ranking the top 10 quarterbacks heading into the year. I didn't have Fernando Mendoza on there. I'm not going to make that mistake again. I don't know how good Josh Hoover is going to be, but you better believe he's going to be in my top 10 because of what we just saw from Mendoza. But let's talk about the players that Indiana won't have this year. Mendoza, Omar Cooper, D'Angelo Pons, Keelan Black, Elijah Surratt, Riley Nikowski, Pat Coogan, Aiden Fisher, all those guys, as you mentioned, all drafted to the NFL. I know that it was a really good haul, the best haul, at least per 247 under Cignetti, but how do they replace that production, Wes?
22: Yeah, and it's replacing the production, and it's also replacing the leadership, because yep. You mentioned, with a couple exceptions, obviously Mendoza being one of them, a lot of these guys came from James Madison with mm-hmm. Kurt Cignetti, and the fact that they knew the process and they were able to teach the other guys on the team that remained in the program or came in from other schools or guys that were just recruited out of the high schools as freshmen. They knew the process and they knew the program. So now you have a lot of those remnants now are gone, but everybody seems to be trying to duplicate it, right? Like Penn State's a big example. I think James Cignetti brought in, like, I think 13 or 14 guys from James Madison. And then you see, like, Matt Campbell bringing in, like, darn near 30 guys from right. Iowa State. So that's why I think a lot of people like the Nittany Lions' chances, but we were down that road last year, and I certainly had egg on my face. But anyway, I think with Indiana, like, the talent, Tim, I think on this roster might be better than the talent from last year. As ridiculous as that sounds, when you have two guys go in the first round, which just doesn't happen at Indiana, like, ever. So, you know, I think the fact that the talent in terms of more players, when you win a national championship and when you win big, kids want to go win. And you're getting more talent that I think not only out of the portal, but out of the high schools that are more interested in Indiana, that are taking them seriously. Like, everybody puts out the list, right? You know, sometimes it's four schools. Sometimes it's like, well, I'm down to 15 schools. But certainly you see that IU logo on there a lot more with these guys next to Ohio State, Notre Dame, and Texas, and, you know, Georgia and Alabama and all these big time programs. And it's like, we actually have chances with these guys. It wasn't like, well, we're just getting a courtesy visit now. No courtesy visits. You know, the Indiana is starting to recruit at a better level. And the talent, I just think, is certainly better. Like, there are certain position groups on this team where it's like, I actually like this group better than what we had last year, which was really freaking good.
1: Well, there's no doubt. I do think the point that you make is a very good one, because how much did, a D'Angelo Pons coming from James Madison, or Elijah Surratt, or an Aiden Fisher, like, knowing the system and all of that, I think that was maybe underrated a little bit. But to your point, I mean, look at the talent they brought in. According to 247 Sports, the eighth best portal class in football. And you know, you mentioned the Cignetti tax. I mean, this is a guy that was finding MAC players that were, you know, okay in the MAC and then thriving in the Big Ten. Like, it is clear that he knows how to evaluate talent, and you even go back to Fernando Mendoza. Good prospect, no doubt, but it wasn't the number one quarterback transfer last year. He obviously ended up becoming that. So, looking at the pieces that come in, Josh Hoover from TCU, the biggest one. Nick Marsh, a huge coup to get him from Michigan State. I know the hat I'm wearing, these guys, Notre Dame, really wanted Nick Marsh, yep. And he picked Indiana. Also, Joe Brunner, the offensive lineman from Wisconsin, edge rusher from Kansas State, Turbo Richard, the running back from Boston College. As you mentioned, they went head-to-head, and it's not like they're doing it just for charity work. Indiana's paying the money, and they're getting the big boys to come there. So, what have you heard about this incoming class? How do they look in spring? And I guess it all stems back to the quarterback. What are your expectations of Josh Hoover in Cignetti's system in 2026?
22: Well, the knock on Josh Hoover, who, by the way, is the returning leading passer yardage-wise in all of college football, is that he did turn the ball over a little bit too much. And I think that was maybe a product of the fact that TCU was in a lot of shootouts in the Big 12. So when you're in those high-scoring games, you've got to, you know, you got to put the ball in harm's way, and he sometimes did. I think that's going to be corrected this year with Mike Shanahan as the offensive coordinator. Tino Sunseri, by the way, now back as quarterback's coach as Chandler Whitmer goes off to the Tampa Bay Buccaneers. But you have a lot of continuity on that staff. In terms of the running game, I think is really going to help, and that's kind of the overlooked part, I think, of Indiana. I think the best unit probably on the offense is the offensive line. You have four starters back, and you had the aforementioned Joe Brunner from Wisconsin, who essentially is a fifth starter, even though he didn't start for the Hoosiers. He started for the Badgers last year. And Bob Bostad, who's the only guy that Cignetti kept on the staff from the previous regime, was Bob Bostad as the offensive line coach, because he did wonders up at Wisconsin, put a lot of guys in the league for many years. So they're going to be able to run, you know, not only with Turbo Richard, but also with Kobe Martin, who you saw really play well. He got in mop-up time late. He's a young kid out of Fishers, Indiana. But, man, he could run. And, you know, add him with Lee Beebe, who was out of UAB, got hurt early in the season, so we didn't see his best, certainly. Got a good running game. You have a really loaded receiver room with Nick Marsh and Charlie B. from Nashville, Tennessee, yeah. Charlie Becker, who, by the way, did not play in the spring game. There were a few guys that were out due to injury. So Charlie B., I think, should be good to go to start the season. Shaz Preston, Alabama transfer. Tyler Morris, who got hurt in summer camp and didn't play at all last year. He was a Michigan transfer. And then add those with Davion Chandler, LeBron Bond, two sophomores who kind of got some mop-up time action and some blowouts, so did at least get a chance to get some reps. And I really like this offense. And I think Hoover's going to be better at not turning the ball over. He's not going to quite be maybe Fernando Mendoza, because Fernando never hardly turned the ball over, never put the ball in harm's way. Like, if he was gotten in the pocket, which was very rare behind this offensive line, he kind of protected the ball and took the sack. You know, you even saw that in the Penn State game, that miracle drive, which kind of saved that undefeated season, where he got sacked on first down with hardly any time left trailing in State College. And, you know, that's what they got to break Josh Hoover the habit of. He can put some spin on that ball, man. He's got a strong arm. There's no question about that. Maybe even a stronger arm than Fernando, but it's just not forcing it, not doing too much. The schedule, obviously, is a nice soft starting spot for Hoover. Of course, there are three bye games, North Texas, Howard, Western Kentucky, and then the Friday night Big Ten opener against Northwestern. So he's not, like, thrown into the fire right away where you're playing some power opponent in the non-conference or you're opening with Ohio State or something like that. So he has a chance, I think, to at least kind of, you know, take some baby steps before it's going to be really go time in the meat of the schedule.
10: Great stuff, as always, from our guy Wes Reynolds on the Indiana Hoosiers. We're going to welcome in Mike Calabrese from the Action Network on the other side of the break as we continue to get you ready for the 2026 college football season, less than 100 days away.
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8: 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You can hear those full conversations on the podcast feed. Mike Calabrese of the Action Network, a gentleman that I have respected for quite some time from a betting standpoint, joined the podcast for the first time ever, his maiden voyage, and we jumped into a whole bunch of different discussions, Heisman long shots, overvalued teams, but there were also some teams that he found to be a little bit sleepers in the Big 12. So here's part of that conversation with Mike Calabrese of the Action Network. Let's talk about a guy who used to be in the Group of Five, now is in the Power Four, and that's Willie Fritz, the head coach of Houston. I heard your breakdown of Houston. This is a team, and I opened the podcast talking about the Big 12, and we're going to dive into the Big 12 because with the Sorsby uncertainty, we're recording this before we knew about the injunction, but it certainly seems like Sorsby's not going to play this year. Let's look at Houston. Their win total right now at DraftKings, 7.5, juiced way over, minus $1.85. If you want to get a little frisky, 8.5 plus 130 to the over. And Mike, I think that's the way you're looking. You think Willie Fritz in this year with Connor Wegman returning, this is a team that could maybe make some noise in the Big 12.
9: Well, let's just look at their, you know, performance, at least as it relates to Fritz over the last 4 years. His win total over, over, over, over by an average of 2.25 wins. And this is a guy who's won every single place that he's been. He won two national titles at the JUCO level at Blinn, the same school that Cam Newton elevated to a national championship. He did big things at Central Missouri at the D2 level, back-to-back national title game appearances at Sam Houston. And then he goes to Georgia Southern, helps them in their transition up to the FBS, goes 17-7 there before going to Tulane. And I know in recent years, Tulane has been a program that's always been buying for that G5, soon to be G6 bid, but they were more or less just a road bump down in the South. And I think what's interesting is taking them to a place where they're playing in the Cotton Bowl and beating a Heisman Trophy winner and getting themselves into the top 10 for just the second time since World War II. Those are things that you can't overlook in terms of someone really being a program builder, not just someone who gets a big fat check from his boosters and opens up that NIL war chest. But what's interesting is Houston is now starting to do a little bit of that. And you saw the incremental growth last year on the offensive side of the ball. I think there's a chance that they could punch through, not just over this number. You can get just north of 3-1 for them to hit 10 regular season wins. And you brought up the big point, which is there's three difficult road games on this schedule. One of them is early on at Texas Tech on a Friday night. Big boosters like Cody Campbell were furious that they're playing those games on short rest because of the TV implications. They want to get the national stage and everything else. This is a bit of an advantage for a Houston team, even though they're going on the road to Lubbock, a very difficult place to play, because will Hammond even be back from his knee injury? And if they're down to their third string quarterback in a spot like that, Texas Tech is just trying to survive, get to full health, and then play their best football in October and November moving forward. So if there's an opportunity to nip the best team from a holistic roster perspective in the Big 12, that's the time when you want to catch the Red Raiders.
10: Yeah, there's no doubt. And, you know, one thing, I was joking, we had David Hale on the podcast last week breaking down the quarterbacks, and I joked that I was, you know, learning new things about where certain players were. Malachi Nelson being at Syracuse. Had no idea that Malachi Nelson had reemerged at Syracuse, but I was aware, but I kind of forgot about it. Mekhi Hughes, and you brought this up on your pod, he is back with Willie Fritz, and he had so much success with Willie down at Tulane, got the big money to go to Oregon, and for whatever reason, just never clicked there. He had 17 total carries. I think he is a massive opportunity to really strike large this year, and has really, I would say, flown under the radar as a big-time transfer portal guy.
9: Yeah, this almost feels like the transfers of yesteryear. We had a city year out, and then people forgot about you, and then you came back with a vengeance. No wear and tear on his tires from his time in Eugene. His bank account's looking a lot better. So hopefully he still has that fire in his belly to play hard, because if he does, this system at Tulane treated him well. Now it's a similar system here at Houston. And really, I think if the offensive line in front of him can put something together from all their moving pieces in the transfer portal, because last year, despite in upgrade offensively, they were 126 per PFF in pass blocking, 74th in run blocking. So they bring in 4 3-star transfer options along the line to pair with Mackenzie Agnello, who didn't allow a single sack and 368 dropbacks as their center. So it's just so difficult. And Duck and I talked about this on the BBOC podcast. You can start to extrapolate stats from a G6 program, even an FCS program, if you're a receiver, if you're a running back. Sometimes those spots are far away from the football, even a cornerback on the defensive side of the ball. But offensive line, it's not just how big you are, how many bench press reps you can put up. It's how you play and also how you play with the guy next to you. And I think that's what's the kind of the mystery box for this Houston team, because if this offensive line pops, they have weapons. They have Amari Thomas. They got Trent Walker in the transfer portal, who's going to be a great security blanket. He had over 40 chain-moving catches last year for Oregon State. That's perfect as a possession receiver. So I really think this offense, the sky is the limit. They could finish top three in the Big 12 if this offensive line comes together. But I think it's worth a gamble. And as I mentioned, not just to go over the win total, but to get to 10 wins, this is a great coach with a lot of great pieces. I'm going to put faith in that.
10: Yeah, and one more thing about Houston and, you know, the quarterback. And I've said it for the past 2 months since we restarted these podcasts, Mike, in the offseason, is this year's the year of the quarterback. Look at Connor Wegman, right? People kind of wrote him off, whatever. 19-7 as a starter. This is from David Hale's piece. Since 2020, the only quarterbacks with 25 or more starts and a better winning percentage to not start at least one playoff game, Jordan Travis, Kyle McCord, and Spencer Sanders. So they have a good quarterback. They have a good coach. They added a piece that is underrated in the portal in Mekhi Hughes. The question is the schedule, right? You got Texas Tech on the road, but I think you made a good point. Even from a, you know, when we see that line come out, maybe it'll be a game of the year line that shows up sooner rather than later. That'll be a good spot to look at Houston as a dog. They're going to go to Kansas State. They're going to go as well on the road to Utah. So the schedule is certainly a bit challenging. So let's get to Kansas State, because this is a team that you also made the pitch on your podcast about them as maybe a long shot to win the Big 12, right around 14 to 1 or so. What jumps out to you? Is this the buy low opportunity on Avery Johnson?
9: This has to be, because you look at the marriage between head coach and offensive coordinator. Colin Klein comes in from A&M, returns to the Little Apple, where he won seemingly every game when they were an underdog when he was the starting quarterback.

0: 8 because Mike Gundy saw his value, and he turns Chuba Hubbard into a 2,000-yard rusher. Spencer Sanders, you know, fighting through injuries early in his career when he was healthy, he was someone who was really dynamic, so he knows what to do with these dual-threat quarterbacks. And Avery Johnson, someone who has flashed, but it just seems like it's almost as though he's been put into a certain position at times to be more of a pocket passer, to be something that he isn't. If he is dynamic and he is running the ball and he is a threat to do so, I think this offense could take a big step forward, and they have a great opportunity to do it with a little bit of home cooking to go with it, because 5 of their first 6 games are at Bill Snyder Family Stadium. And when I look through this schedule in the Big 12, they are the lotto winner of the Big 12 scheduling situation, because they have 0 unwinnable games. Yes, they're at Arizona State, but we'll see, you know, if their, you know, new quarterback is the right fit to replace really some dynamic offensive play last year in Sam Leavitt at times. At TCU, no Texas Tech, no Utah, no BYU. So I think it just comes down to this defense, you know, trying to match the spring and the step for the offense that they're going to have under Gleason, because the defensive line lost a lot. This room does not have many returning snaps. And Jordan Peterson, coming with Klein from Texas A&M, he was someone that really lives and dies by generating havoc and those tackle for loss numbers. They were 22nd, A&M was, in 2024, all the way up to 3rd last year. That was a big reason why they rose really to the top of the polls before kind of fading late in the season. And he did that with some dynamic linebacker play. York and Sanford at linebacker had 16 and a half tackles for loss. I don't necessarily see those sure things in that linebacker room, but I do believe in coaching, and I think this is a league where there's just not a huge talent differential between the absolute top at Texas Tech and kind of the middle class of this league. You have to be lucky in terms of injuries. You're not going to have the same kind of depth that Texas Tech has been able to put together because of all their spending in the transfer portal, but if they stay healthy and a few of these guys pop given the opportunity, I think K-State at 14-1 is a great opportunity to hit it big.
1: Great insight there on some long shots in the Big 12 from Mike Calabrese. More on those long shots from the Heisman standpoint on the latest episode of the VSiN College Football Betting Podcast. I personally agree with what Mike was saying about Houston and Kansas State. However, I do think Texas Tech, even at even money, is still worth a shot. It is a bet that I made both at DraftKings and FanDuel. The talent is there on that roster. The schedule, no BYU, no Utah, no Kansas State. They get Houston at home. Even without Brendan Sorsby, I still think Texas Tech is the class of that conference. When we come back, an in-depth breakdown of a top five team, the Notre Dame Fighting Irish, right here on the VSiN College Football Betting Podcast.
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8: I heard the call to serve, so I answered. I earned a title and discovered my purpose. I found belonging, an unbreakable bond with my fellow Marines. We fought to overcome adversity together in defense of our nation and its people. I've lived a full life, rich with meaning. And even though I no longer wear the uniform, I am still a Marine. My service

0: has come full circle. I will always look after those around me. I will always uplift and support my country and my community. Because that is the promise I made. That is what it means to be a Marine. Semper Fidelis. Always faithful. Always Marine.
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6: Well, I'm glad you mentioned C.J. Carr because I know this is something you and Duck discussed in your podcast, and you had some good points. I agree overall that C.J. Carr is overvalued in the Heisman market. I would not bet him at plus 750. I do have a little bit of pushback of your thoughts on the Irish. So I want to let the floor be yours on Notre Dame. Week one, they're playing Wisconsin at Lambeau. They're laying 19.5 or 20.5. You're interested in Wisconsin in that one. I know you, as someone who knows the G5 as well as anybody, can talk more about Colton Joseph and what he can potentially bring to this Wisconsin offense as he comes in from Old Dominion. So week one, Notre Dame, big favorite against Wisconsin. Full season, C.J. Carr, the floor is yours on the Irish.
7: Well, let's start with C.J. Carr. And maybe this is, you know, having grown up in the state of Pennsylvania, where for whatever reason, there's a lot of Irish Catholic fans. So in the 90s, it was either people were rooting for Penn State or they're rooting for Notre Dame. And I went through the Notre Dame hype machine every single fall, it seemed like, leading into the season. And a lot of it came down to the overall talent, but just the jerseys, the name brand, Lou Holtz. You know, they bring in Paulus, who was a quarterback from the Commonwealth of Pennsylvania. He was not going to win just one, but two Heisman trophies, according to Beano Cook. I think that the hype train is getting Paulus-like for C.J. Carr at this point. The guy is fine. He was game manager plus, and that's exactly what he needed to be last year, by the way, because he was handing the ball to a generational running back who just went third in the NFL draft after going for over 1,600 total yards, 21 touchdowns in just 12 games. Love was an absolute dog. But this year, I think there's a chance from a personnel perspective that their defense is just so good that he's either getting pulled in the fourth quarters of games, so he's not going to be there statistically, or it's just going to be clear that if he can avoid mistakes, they're going to win, and that's going to be enough. And that was the case a little bit down the stretch last year. I know that everybody was banging the drum that Notre Dame deserved to be in the College Football Playoff, and honestly, if I was on the committee, I would have put them in. I think they would have gone on a deep run, and they certainly had the momentum and the talent to win the national championship. But when you look at who they did, they were thumping teams with, you know, backup, secondary, third, walk-on quarterback options. Boston College, Grayson James. Navy with their backup quarterback, Braxton Woodson. Pitt with a true freshman. Freshman walk-on Joe Filardi for Syracuse in his second career start. And then Elijah Brown from Stanford in his fourth career start as a redshirt freshman. So I think it's a little bit overblown that they were blowing the doors off these teams. That's what I expected them to do. And also, they had every motivation in the world to try to impress the committee. I think we put a little too many eggs in that basket saying, well, of course, they would have gone to the College Football Playoff and done exactly what Miami did. Perhaps. All I know for sure is what Miami actually did. And I think Carr this year it's just going to be a tax. It's going to be inflation on this team and then certainly on his odds. So as it relates to that opening weekend at Lambeau, it's going to be an absolute zoo. 77,000 drunk Wisconsinites just really hoping that this one win can put them back on the national radar after being 4-8 last season. But they were very competitive in the last month of the season. They upset nationally ranked Illinois. And Colton Joseph comes in. He's one of the rare quarterbacks who can go for over 2,500 passing yards and 1,000 rushing yards, no problem. The guy is absolutely huge. He can take a pounding. It's not just someone who's going to scramble and look to get out of bounds. He can get those, you know, difficult yards, third and fourth and short. And then in the red zone, it gives them an extra element in their run game. Offensively, they couldn't have been worse at the quarterback position last year. And I think that is, unfortunately, depending on how you view this, that's dragging down the projection coming into this game and getting closer to that 3-touchdown threshold. Keep in mind, we have to go back about 10 years. LSU is number 5 in the country. They come to Lambeau against a Wisconsin team that was going to be well-coached, but they were going to crush them. And they lose that game outright, 16-14, in what became a slog. Brandon Harris throws multiple interceptions. I don't think Wisconsin's going to nip Notre Dame outright, but I think you're going to get their absolute best effort. They're going to have all kinds of new wrinkles. If anything goes to plan, they're going to use Kojo the way that he was used at ODU, which is spread the field out, go 4 and 5 wides, give an opportunity where you're damned if you do, damned if you don't. If you blitz and you don't get home on him, he's going to be able to pop 15-20 yard runs. And if you just sit back, he's someone who can buy enough time for his receivers to find some, you know, empty space in this Notre Dame secondary. So I'm already locking it in at 20.5. I think there's a chance, just like we talked about, you know, with Chambliss, with the casual money comes in, people get excited. There's going to be excitement about this Notre Dame team because they're going to be mentioned in every single conversation to win the national championship. I think this gets to 21 points. So you may be best served holding off until closer to kickoff.
6: I'm not going to lay the points, no doubt. You know, I will say, I think what Gibbs brought up a lot, and you brought it up on your pod, I think it's a fair thing to mention. You know, they have had these clunkers, whether it was Northern Illinois, whether it was Stanford in year one under Marcus Freeman, whether it was Marshall. They still are the best cover team in college football since Marcus Freeman has become the head coach. So I think there's going to be an added element of motivation. I'm not in the world of laying 21 points against a power team. It is worth noting it's a Notre Dame home game, so they'll actually have more fans. I think it's 50-50 split is what I've been understanding. I went to the game at Soldier Field in 2021. Notre Dame scored some late touchdowns, a couple pick six, a kickoff return. So that score was not an indicator. I actually were losing going into the fourth quarter 13-10 and won 41-13. It was kind of an anomaly. But I think big picture, Mike, and I'm curious your thoughts. You alluded to it. I agree with you. I think CJ Carr is overvalued. I will not be betting him to win the Heisman Trophy at plus 750. I will at some point bet Notre Dame to win the title. I don't know when. Maybe it's during the season. Maybe it's right before the season. I think, as you mentioned it, the defense to me is the difference. I think they have the best secondary in the country. They added to it with DJ McKinney coming in from Colorado. Leonard Moore, for me, is probably the best defensive player in college football this year. The linebacker core is loaded. They went to the portal. They got Teon Gray, a huge body defensive lineman from Oregon, Francis Brew. More of the shorter stature guy, but really productive at Pitt. So I think something that you brought up on your pod was Chris Ash. And I was with everybody. I was ready to kick him out, pack his bags, and tell him to go back to wherever he came from. I think they've figured things out. I think the defense rues the day. I'm not telling people to bet over 11.5 on their win total. Everything's juiced up with Notre Dame this year. But I would say this, Mike, and you mentioned it going back to the 90s, pre-Ron Paulus, I think this is the most talented team, pound for pound, Notre Dame has had, even with Jeremiah Love and Jadarian Price going to the pros. I think depth on this team is something that we haven't seen since the Holtz era in South Bend.
7: I'm glad that you framed it the way that you just did, because I still think this Notre Dame team will beat the brakes off the teams they should beat. And it really comes down to a 3-game season, BYU, Miami, and SMU. And when you look at the trip to Provo, they have to play 6 straight games and then make that long road trip. So I think that's going to be difficult. I'm assuming it's going to be a night game. It's going to be an absolute zoo. And I think it'll go a long way in showing the kind of mettle and resolve that they have as a team. But also later in the season, you know, drawing Miami at home, it's going to have as much buzz as Catholics versus Convicts in 88. But that's going to be some really good quarterback play if Mensah is healthy and is really settled in. And then SMU, by the way, you know, later that month against Jennings, who's won a ton of football games. Those are the games that I'm interested in seeing if the Notre Dame tax carries over. I want them to blow out teams. I want them to be covering by 24 points against the Little Sisters of the Poor. That's great. It just, it's going to bake in maybe an extra field goal worth of value for me in some of these bigger spots. And I do think it's worth, you know, picking your spot to go for a money line upset, because I just don't think that they're going to run the table because of the track record of kind of stubbing their toe or not being locked in and focused. And also offensively, there's still a little bit of a mystery in terms of the run-pass mix and how aggressive they are with Carr. Do they really let him continue to grow as not just a passer but a leader of this offense, someone who is emboldened to check out of runs, you know, when they're protecting a 10-point lead in the fourth quarter and saying, no, we're going for the kill shot, we're going for the throat here. We'll see. I mean, this is a team defensively that I'd argue probably one of three or four best defenses in the entire country. So do you play not to lose, or do you play to win and potentially put yourself at risk? We'll see what that ends up being. I think Freeman, as a defensive mind and defensive coach, has kind of leaned a little bit more to that conservative style at times, and it's bit them. But we're going to learn a lot from that midseason road trip to BYU, because that's an opportunity for them on a national stage to challenge themselves, because even if they finish the season undefeated and they're one or two in the college football playoff, you still got to beat three really good teams to win the national title. So sometimes you can get, you know, a little bit complacent, fatten yourself up on some of those cupcakes, and you don't quite have the edge that you need come January.
6: Great insight from Mike Calabrese of the Action Network. Even though we went a little head-to-head, but not totally. I actually agree with his point, as you heard, on CJ Carr being overvalued. But for me, what I think separates the Irish this year, makes them a true title contender, is the depth on that roster, the athleticism on that roster, and the defense. Also, the schedule helps as well. Notre Dame will be a favorite in every single game. Road trip to BYU, October 17th, will certainly be a challenge. And, of course, Miami heads to South Bend for a highly anticipated game on November 7th. But if you want to hear that full conversation, really good stuff from Mike Calabrese of the Action Network, check out the latest episode of the VSiN College Football Betting Podcast, iTunes, Spotify from an audio standpoint, YouTube as well, everything we have from a video standpoint up on YouTube. 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
18: I'm William Shatner. I've been around a long time, but I'm truly humbled when I see the real battles our brave, paralyzed veterans have faced defending our freedom. And when they come home.
19: I had just come home from serving over in Germany. Next thing I know, it was 3 weeks later. I was paralyzed.
20: While parachuting with my platoon, my parachute didn't open, and I broke my neck. 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
4: As always, from downtown Las Vegas, Circa Resort and Casino, Stormy Bonantoni, Jonathan Von Tobel with you. Wherever you're watching or listening, thanks for hanging out with us. Lots to get to. And specifically with the NFL, I know that we are still a ways away from the season, although we're in double digits now, no longer in triple digit days to get to the NFL season. But we've gotten a lot of news coming out of OTAs, mandatory minicamps getting underway, and specifically Dak Prescott back at OTAs, but getting ready for the season without his number one receiver, at least as of right now. George Pickens, who signed under one-year tag, has not been on site for any of the voluntary workouts for the team. Here's Cowboys head coach Brian Schottenheimer on where things sit right now.
5: Communicate with GP yesterday. He's got a football camp this weekend that he's doing. So communication's been good. And as you guys know, it's voluntary. And he's taking care of his business.
6: Of those conversations, does it give you an indication that he'll be here when it's the mandatory session?
5: No, we haven't discussed that. But I expect he'll be here. And I think he's in a good spot. But I know he's handling his business. And I know he misses his teammates. And so we miss him, too. You guys know how we feel about him. We love him. And, this is just part of the business.
4: Sounds pretty positive, though. The expectation is he's going to be out there for minicamp coming up later this month, June 16th through the 18th. And given the fact that he did sign the franchise tender, he very easily could have not signed it and then missed mandatory minicamp and not had to, like, he could avoid any fines in doing mm-hmm. so. So the fact that he did sign it and is risking those fines, I think, is a good sign that he's going to show up, no?
7: I mean, yeah, I think you're always going to be positive, right? You can't come out and say the world's on fire. So you're always going to have the positive spin from these guys when you come to the podium talking about these situations. I mean, the importance is that he's out there. This was the fifth most efficient offense in the NFL last year. When you look at it from a points per play standpoint, expected points added per play, this was fifth, according to Consumer Sports. So the Cowboys had a very strong offensive season. And for that to happen, obviously you need health, you need availability, and you need your guys to be there. And Pickens is going to be a really big part of that, especially the way that Dak Prescott has played. So I would think that you're going to espouse positivity. You get closer, we'll see what happens. We see these guys do this all the time. You know how I feel. We did this last year with all these guys. And every single time I'm just like, wake me up when we get to whenever these camps start, and then I'll start to worry maybe a little bit more.
4: I do get that from his standpoint, and granted, he hasn't spoken on any of this, so curious to see when we actually do hear from George Pickens and his thoughts on his contract situation and everything like that. Seems like Jerry Jones and company are standing pretty pat that they want him to play on the franchise tender, and that's just how it's going to be because that's how they're going to handle things. But you understand from his perspective, too, you see guys like Drake London and, you know, Christian Watson this week getting their deals when he's been more productive. Like, he's coming off of a career year, but the Cowboys still want to say, okay, prove it to me for one more year.
7: Yep. Oh, and this is a team that I think has some opportunity. Win total is 9.5, but it's shaded to the under at $140 over at DraftKings. It's a division that looks somewhat winnable. We'll see what the Commanders are with some better health, especially at the quarterback position. But I think this is an NFC East that does present some opportunity for upward mobility. Three of the four teams finished with a losing record. Cowboys obviously be one of them, but I think you could look at the schedule and the opportunity in front of them and think that it's going to be very important that you make Pickens happy to an extent to get him out there because you do have a chance to not only maybe win the division, but at the very least make the playoffs.
4: Any early thoughts on his season-long props? He's coming off a season with more than 1,400 yards, 9 touchdowns. The touchdowns total, 6.5 for him this year. The receiving yards total, 999.5.
7: I mean, 1,000 yards seems like a attainable goal.
4: Right.
7: Especially when you talk about how efficient this offense was. For an early portion of the season, if you looked at the scripted plays and expected points added per scripted plays, Schottenheimer there was one of the better play callers at the beginning of some of these games as the season went along. So I think that's going to be a offense that is going to be formidable once again. So one would assume that over the course of a longer season, and if Prescott's going to be able to stay healthy, again, 30 touchdowns, 10 interceptions last year, had played extremely well, had pushed for over 4,500 yards, completed 67% of his passes. passes, that you're going to have an opportunity as a number one receiver, should he play every game, that he's going to be able to go over that mark.
4: Okay, I mentioned among the guys that have gotten deals, Christian Watson, the Packers signed him Thursday to a four-year extension, $100.5 million. Now both of their top wide receivers locked up on long-term deals after also extending Jaden Reed earlier this offseason. The Packers were a team that were clearly derailed by injury last year. Micah Parsons, a key in that. We did learn that he's going to start the season on the physically unable to perform list coming off of that ACL. They have a specific rule. It's like the 9-month rule that the Packers have. So October is that early target, but where will the Packers be at that point? That said, I bring it up because I wonder how much the offense now without Parsons might have to overcompensate a little bit for what might be lacking on the back end defensively.
7: Yeah, I mean, they certainly missed him at the end of the year.
4: Yeah, so that 0-4 when he was out.
7: So I don't know if that's just a, hey, four games just happens to pop up, or if that's actually something that's going to matter. I mean, the Watson thing's pretty interesting just because, you know, you're kind of signing him on a projection than anything else. I mean, he
4: hasn't
7: had...
4: so injury riddled and hasn't had a full season yet.
7: Yeah, that's what I mean. It's just you see the upside when he's out there. I mean, even look at last year. You know, only 38 receptions, but over 650 yards are just about there. Had 7 touchdowns, yeah, and that includes the wild card game. So you know, these are some postseason numbers, but still, in the games that he played, the upside was tremendous. But that's just exactly it. It's upside, and you haven't really seen it all play out. So it is interesting to see you commit the money to a guy that we know has the potential, but. I mean, you're paying on potential that is yet to be reached because you just can't stay out there. And sometimes guys just have to deal with that.
4: Hamstring, knee, shoulder, like it felt like it was always something.
7: Didn't he find out one of his legs was slightly longer than the other, and that was leading to some of the injuries?
4: I don't remember that, but maybe. But I know the hamstring was a lingering issue. And these are issues, too, that aren't just in the NFL for Christian Watson. This is dating back to his time in North Dakota State as well. He had problems. I covered the FCS championship game where it was questionable about whether or not he was even going to play in that game because of the injury that he had dealt with that season. So,
7: yeah, hamstring injuries were traced to a roughly 20% strength and muscle mass disparity between his legs.
4: Interesting. Mm-hmm. And playing in a tough division, too, in the NFC North, where you anticipate the Lions to get back to form a little bit, hypothetically, right? The Bears are a team that, despite having a really difficult schedule, there's a lot of, I mean, based on what they did last year, there are some more expectations for what the Chicago team could be. And the Vikings, which is a team that I know we're going to discuss in a minute here, but this division on paper looks pretty tough.
7: Well, and remember, the Lions obviously have the easiest schedule in the National Football League, so there's a lot of people, I know I've talked to Mitch
4: like
7: about this before.
4: Like the worst team.
7: Yeah, I mean, that they're going to be able to get out there and I think have a really strong season just because of what you're looking at. I mean, you look at the 2026 strength of schedule regular season, it's Lions 1, it's New Orleans 2 based on opponent win totals. So them, the Saints, and then the Bengals, I should say. Sorry if I messed that order up. Those are the three easiest schedules, but Lions by all an easy schedule can do for a team with Patriots. And the Lions are a pretty competent group themselves, especially on offense. So you talk about the division, the Lions should be able to take advantage of pretty easily.
4: They were a 9-win team last year and finished last in the division. But there's always a team every year that goes from worst to first, if not multiple, and the Lions based on the division, certainly a contender to be one of those teams this
7: Lions
4: year.
7: Lions are 14-1 or so to have the most wins in the NFL.
4: Okay, plus 180 favorites in the division as well. But I mentioned the Vikings, and let's go down that road because there was a lot of reaction a week ago about the different experiences that Vikings quarterbacks J.J. McCarthy and Kyler Murray had.
7: Yeah, nine did not handle that well.
4: It wasn't great. They verbalized in their media availabilities their relationship in very different ways.
7: What did J.J. McCarthy say? He said he's just like somebody else in a class that I had in high school or something like that?
4: It was like...
7: He's just in the room?
4: It feels like, like you're back in high school and you're sitting on opposite sides of the room taking in information or whatever. And Kyler's approach was, you know, I want to help him in any way I can. We're talking through things. We're communicative, yada, yada, yada. However, Kevin O'Connell, their head coach, appears not to be all that concerned when asked about how J.J. is handling the new addition and having a vet in the room.
8: Yeah, you know, I think he's handled it really well. You know, he's been great in the meeting rooms and spending a little bit more time with those guys. But he's been great in the meeting room. He's been great on the grass. And as always, he's, you know, as a captain and a guy that helps lead our team, he's been phenomenal there as well.
7: You noticed that slip there, huh?
4: Previous?
7: Former captain? He's like, one of our captains?
4: Kyler is minus 1,000 at FanDuel to be the starting quarterback for Minnesota week one.
7: That price does seem kind of heavy, doesn't it?
4: A little steep.
7: I mean, I think he's going to start, but I don't know. Maybe this is just it's known that this is going to be a thing, but they're calling it, by all accounts, a competition. And if it's a true competition, which that's what they are saying it is, seems pretty steep to make a guy in a true competition minus 1,000 to start week one. I know. Look, trust me. You know me. You sat here on Sundays and watched me make fun of J.J. McCarthy quite a bit, calling him nine over and over again, right? That alter ego. That he called like a wolf inside of him or whatever it was. But minus 1,000 seems like a lot.
4: 6-1 if you think McCarthy could be the week one starter. But to go back to...
7: No love for Carson Wentz, 71.
4: 70-1 for Carson Wentz if you think both quarterbacks get injured in the offseason. Okay. The Kyler Murray portion of this, though, I have heard a lot of NFL analysts say that they think this situation in Minnesota could be a true career resurgence for Kyler Murray.
7: Yeah, we'll see. I think so. What happens is Kevin O'Connell just gets a ton of credit for a lot of different things when it comes to this quarterback whisperer thing. So, for example, Sam Darnold goes out there. They have that strong year. They ultimately flame out. But he gets credit for restarting the clock on Sam Darnold's career. Well, Darnold went out to Seattle and had a pretty strong year yet again. So how much is that? Or Darnold maybe just kind of figuring it out. For some reason, he gets credit for Daniel Jones as well. Because remember, Daniel Jones was on the roster for a while before then, of course, ultimately signing with the Colts. And then we know what happens with the Colts. So there's a lot of people that would point to his time with Kevin O'Connell as to the reason why he also had a career resurgence. And then now you get Kyler Murray. My tiny little question is, why are we giving credit for both of those and ignoring the lack of development for J.J. McCarthy and then going immediately to, right, who he wanted.
4: Yes, who you want, who you drafted high.
7: And then immediately going to, well, Kyler Murray's going to be fine. This is going to be great.
4: It is interesting.
7: Yeah, it's kind of ignoring some very obvious points.
4: Kevin O'Connell from?
7: San Diego State.
4: Your San Diego State Aztecs. Let's go.
7: One of two Mountain West head coaches? Well, I guess it's not Mountain West anymore.
4: Oh, God, don't even remind me. We'll go down the Pac-12 side of this in the offseason as well when we get more into college football.
7: Empire.
4: Do want to remind you, though, as we're already looking ahead to the NFL season, that Circa's contests are open here. 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
7: 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Man, World Cup fever. French Open will go away. Stanley Cup and NBA Finals will wind down, and the World Cup will be upon us.
8: Mm-hmm.
7: It'll still be in full effect, the Finals, probably. We get tweets beating
8: looking
7: the book.
8: Looking forward to it.
7: JD in Florida has a complaint about Shohei. He says, a little off topic, but I went with the kids to an Angels game Wednesday night and was shocked at how Ohtani is almost non-existent in the stadium. Terrible ownership. Oh, you're talking about his former team like has sort of erased him. I'm sorry.
8: Signage or something?
7: Yeah. Chris Heath, Venn diagram of people that use Venn diagrams and people that saw the movie Meatballs in theater has to be a perfect circle. I resemble that remark. Boudin boy, Astros Homer here, always felt what was holding Yordan back has been health. He's always been one of the best hitters in the league, so this isn't surprising for most Astros fans. Oh, it's not surprising, Boudin boy. Not surprising at all. He has always been one of the best hitters. And now, perhaps this is the year for him to win. He's won almost everything else, but he's never won the MVP. Rick Ollier. Gil, I'm with Blade here. That's you, Kelly. I, too, am glad I don't actually know you. I'm not sure how I would live with your super awful real-life voice as opposed to the silky smooth radio voice.
9: Yeah, you guys don't want to peek behind that curtain, man. It doesn't sound as good.
7: Also, LFG Menchik, who won the third set, by the way. Menchik got here. Okay. But Zverev up a break in set number two. Actually, up two breaks, I believe, in set number three. In set number four, Zverev losing only his second set of the entire tournament. Perhaps this is the, like with Yordan Alvarez, This is Sasha Zverev's tournament to win.
9: How do they say deuce number two in French?
7: Egalité. They don't say deuce two. They just say deuce again. Yeah. Eagle Marine. Gil, thumbs up on your radio voice. I do agree with the listeners. You have found your niche. The tennis picks, however, need improvement. Really, you don't like my plus 8 units French Open? The chaotic French Open? We need an on-site mole feeding you information for all of us. What is the cartoon character that they call Kelly? Is it Milhouse from The Simpsons? Wow, Eagle Marine. Must have been on the wrong ones. The RGB, thought for the VSiN plus ANG dating game starring Greg Hoops Peterson, hosts Stormy with a voting panel of Fez, Humans, and Sweetelson. This would definitely be entertaining, and Stormy would ground the situation, bring some validity, and she gets veto power. I love how it's the ANG show, and we've been erased from it. No emu dug dude, I spit my coffee on my table when you said you don't see my people playing that sport. That was funny. I didn't think anybody caught that. The James Lloyd, I watched the show on the VSiN app. Why do I keep looking for the... Oh, he doesn't like the Candy Crush ads. He wants to get through those. John Balducci, baseball stat grammar check. Can we start calling them RSBI just to piss everyone off? That's true. We should do that. Shooter McGamblin, wow, congrats, Kelly. 197 pounds is crazy. Just plain old diet and exercise?
9: Nope.
7: Happy for you. But we're happy for you nonetheless. And Eddie Vegan Runner says, best line of the week. You won't see my people play that sport. I didn't even think anybody caught that. And Jump Ball says the same thing I did. He's the MVP, one of the only illustrious awards Jordan has yet to win. 2019 Rookie of the Year, 2021 ALC. Play that sport. I didn't even think anybody caught that. And Jump Ball says the same thing I did. He's the MVP, one of the only illustrious awards Jordan has yet to win. 2019 Rookie of the Year, 2021 ALCS MVP, 2022 All MLB First Team, 2022 Silver Slugger. How about that? Chris Velika, kind enough to join us for a second segment here. To discuss the World Cup, Chris comes to us now from Alexander Graham Bell's fantastic invention of the telephone. The audio was a little janky in the first one. Thanks for sticking around.
0: Apologize for the AC going on in the walled room here, that lovely cedar paneling. But, yeah, no, especially the numbers game investigation, right, reveals that the World Cup begins next week, and I want to start with a public service announcement.
7: Oh, I love
0: there
7: this.
0: There are, I'm sure the books are giving people are going to love me for saying this. There are books out there, nearly all of them, promoting U.S. to win the World Cup title boosts and these ridiculous prices. Please don't bet them. The U.S. does not have a chance of winning the World Cup. It is a 0% chance that the U.S. wins the World Cup. If you are thinking of betting one of those, take your money, donate it to a homeless shelter, a food pantry, an animal shelter, or a charity of choice. Do not bet the U.S. to win the World Cup, regardless of what the price is. I get you're overcome with patriotism, and you want to see the U.S. do well in the World Cup. If you want to bet the U.S. to reach the round of 16 or the quarterfinal, that's fine. That's a reasonable bet that you could see potentially happening if things broke correctly. But even if you reach the quarterfinal, you got to win the quarterfinal, you got to win the semifinal, and you got to win the championship, which is going to be three of the best like five teams in the world. And the way the tournament has now expanded, you're not going to get the Cinderella path, because unless you absolutely are dreadful, you are going to be in the knockout round. So every tournament favorite, every world power is going to be in the knockout round. So the U.S. is not winning it. Please do not take these books up on their offer of winning the World Cup at these ridiculous prices.
7: Yeah, not to be super serious about it, but this must have been inspired because you saw a couple things that you thought were, I'll use my words, borderline predatory maybe about this?
0: Yeah, every book out there is going to have a U.S. to win the World Cup promo. But yeah, there were a couple of things out there with some prices, and I'm just like, come on, man! People are going to bet this just because they see a big number, and maybe they're not really sure how the tournament works or what the U.S. are going to have to do to win it. But it's not going to happen. Like, if the U.S. reaches the quarterfinal, that is a ridiculously a positive and impressive tournament and a great result for the U.S.
7: Yeah, Paul Carr put it best. I think he said par for the round of 16. Par is round of 16.
0: Yes.
7: All right.
0: Yes.
7: Let's add to some of the World Cup bets you've already given us. What do you have new for us?
0: We have new. We have Evan Gassand to lead the Ivory Coast in goals at 10-1 plus 1,000, whatever you want to whatever you want.

0: is now the kind of first call striker for the Ivory Coast. So if you didn't pay attention yesterday, they beat France in a friendly. You don't want to get overly excited and read too much into play into friendly results. But I was on here, I think, last week or the week before talking about the Ivory Coast and that they could be the top AFCON team and maybe be a dark horse to make a deep run. Evan Gassan is someone who I think is going to be in a position to lead this team in goal. They've got Yan Diamande. They've got Ahmed Diallo as well. Some other guys who are more bigger names. But I think Gassan, his positioning on the field might be the guy to wind up doing it. So a 10-1, I like that bet. Curaçao to be both the lowest scoring team and to concede the most goals. I think one of those will hit. I just don't know what one it is. They are in a group with the Ivory Coast, with Germany, and with Ecuador. Ecuador is not going to score a ton of goals, but they're also not going to allow Curaçao to score. Whereas the Ivory Coast and Germany, they are going to pour in a bunch of goals. And maybe if it's 4-0, maybe Curaçao happens to get one late. But I think one of those I feel pretty good about hitting. So plus 400 on one, plus 450 on the other. I think that one of those, they're going to allow a ton of goals. And that's why I talked about a few weeks ago as well about this being the highest scoring group in the competition. And then the other one that I was looking at as well is Portugal to qualify for the knockout rounds without conceding a goal. That was plus 650. If you look at Portugal's group play schedule, the first couple of matches are against Congo and Uzbekistan. Their midfield, they're going to have 75% possession in those two matches. They may win 1-0, they may win 2-0, but I find it unlikely that either Congo or Uzbekistan are going to score on Portugal. And that comes to the third group stage match, which is against Colombia in Miami. And Paul Carr has talked about this match as well, which is why he kind of likes Colombia potentially to win this group. I think Portugal at that point will be in a position where they're just going to play kickball, that they probably will be in position maybe on goal differential to just need a draw to get through and win the group. And winning that group offers a great path to the quarter and the semifinal. So I could see that match being a very boring 0-0 in the heat. So maybe if you want, you could play Colombia team total over a half or something like that, or play around with both teams to score. Your potential there, your opportunity is there to get off of that bet at plus 650 or there. But Portugal can advance without conceding plus 650. My final bet for now.
1: For now. There's still six more days. check out Chris on Fox's Belmont coverage. He's going to get all dolled up for it. We look forward to it tomorrow. Thank you, Chris. Appreciate it.
0: Take care, guys. 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
1: 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We get tweets, made in the book. This is from Montreal Max. Big props to Kelly, and was his Buck 97 disclosure the best example of CLV this year on ANG?
14: I don't know. I don't know. CLV, close my mouth.
1: CLV meaning...
14: Like, yeah. What am I going to die tomorrow or something?
1: I could go a couple ways. Las Vegas 514...
14: Well, thank you. I appreciate it. I got it, Max. I appreciate it.
1: Las Vegas 514, yo, I love the thought of the Triple Crown. Can you ask the Bear, is there anything that could be done or suggestions that will make the Triple Crown a thing again? It's very disappointing and takes away from the excitement of horse racing. I've asked him that before. I've asked all of our horse racing guys that before. I don't think there's anything that can be done.
14: Yeah.
1: Nothing. It's just as the economics of horse racing is, you know, we earn exponentially more in stud fees. We don't want anything going wrong with the horse. We don't want to overwork it and have some tragedy happen. We'll sit out the Preakness. Brian Point Schaefer, if we take Yordan Alvarez and he gets traded to an NL team, does the bet void? No, it does not void. You would lose because then, of course, the stats will all BNL stats from that point forward. They don't refund it, though. I don't know. One of these newfangled sports books might do some stupid marketing thing and give back to you. But no, in the real world of sports betting, you do not get a refund. You would lose. By the way, you don't have to worry about Yordan Alvarez, though. He's like a player-friendly contract through 2028. I don't think the Astros, unless the Astros just – there's no way they're getting rid of Yordan Alvarez this year.
14: I just love that we definitively can't say that. Like, we're 99%
1: sure. We're 99%
14: sure.
1: One of these,
14: you just lose your bet.
1: That's right. One of these sports books might make us look dumb. Can you say what you just said about boomers? Can we talk about this for a second?
14: Sure.
1: Okay, because we just had the guy at tennis is like, okay, so I'm up on that.
14: I haven't fully explored this yet, but yeah.
1: I'm just saying, it's a great example, because we just came off the guy on Twitter who was like, well, you got to do something about your tennis picks. We're up 8 units. We're 25 and 22, up 8 units on matches in a tournament that is the most chaotic of all time that everybody else is losing on, and you make that comment. You have the similar thing about with Boomer. They limited you, and how have you done it, that book?
14: Oh, I've lost a ton of money.
1: And they limit you. It's the opposite of that, right? Where it's like, this guy's lost money to us. We got to stop him immediately.
14: I mean, it's kind of what I've complained about before with some casinos that have asked me not to play blackjack anymore. But it's okay. Like, I get it. It's a lot of CLV that I've acquired at that shop since I opened up my account probably 6-7 months ago.
1: Is that what it was?
14: That's what it is. But, like, Gil, it's comical because if you look at how much my win losses over that time, it is a whole lot of lost money, specifically on horse racing, because they would leave fixed odds up there. And the last couple races, it was like, let me get in on these great numbers.
1: So they don't like your behavior.
14: I don't like my behavior, I guess. Yeah,
1: they
14: I haven't fully explored this yet, though. I stumbled upon this yesterday, and I was like, "Huh, is this? This looks like this is for everything from here on out."
1: Before I knew that, it sounded like he's losing too much money to us. We must stop him immediately.
14: It's like new customers signed up. Like, I don't know what Danny was with me. It was probably 6 months ago, something like that. Signed up for an account, and it's like he's lost X thousands of dollars. Let's shut it down.
1: Let's take a look at a few NFL divisions post trades. This week, Myles Garrett, of course, famously going to the L.A. Rams. A.J. Brown going to the Patriots. Here's the NFC West update again for those who missed it earlier in the week. Rams now at 11.5. The defending Super Bowl champion Seahawks at 10.5 wins. Niners at 9.5. Cardinals, not like the others. Leave it at that. 3.5. Their win total is 3.5.
14: Are they still in a contract dispute with Jacoby Brissett, dude, might be my favorite offseason storyline?
1: Did I miss something? Were they always 3.5? Why did I think they were 4.5 all this time?
14: It was them and the Dolphins at the bottom, right? Yeah. Was it always 3.5 or 4.5?
1: I always thought it was 4.5. I might be wrong. 3.5. Okay. Either way, not like the others. Rams to win the division. Remember, the Rams to win the Super Bowl went from 8-1 to 6-1. Their conference number is 3-1. Their division number is even money. Seahawks are +215. Niners are +290. Hey, you want some Cardinals at 100-1? Can I interest you in that?
14: Nah, I'm good. I don't think they're as bad as some of these numbers indicate, right? It's just the division is so brutal around them. Yes, they're a bad football team.
1: Cardinals to win the Super Bowl, by the way, is 500-1. We should add a zero to that.
14: At least.
1: Come on.
14: Yep.
1: What are we doing?
14: Yeah, I'll tell you, this is, you felt this way heading into this offseason, but you throw Myles Garrett on that Rams team, and it's just, I feel like I've had bets in this division the past couple years. Nothing for me so far, no NFL futures at all for me so far, Gil, but the longer this goes on here, it just feels like the Niners, as much as I love Shanahan, as much as I love Purdy, just feels like they're falling further back from these two teams at the top.
1: The window may have been closed.
14: It might be. It might be. At least in this division, right?
1: So many injuries.
14: Absolutely still a possibility. Yeah. They make the playoffs. I think they're one of the better teams in the NFC, but every time we're going to talk about this division, it's still the Rams and Seahawks. Using just a win total, they're more than one win better than this 49ers team to me.
1: By the way, we're showing the Rams even shorter than I mentioned, +295 to win the conference, +550 to win the Super Bowl. And I'll just say this again as a public service announcement. I mentioned this with Will earlier in the week. We have all lived through many sports where a team has a, just tremendous acquisition in the offseason. Myles Garrett to the Rams, feeling the bill on that. And we always then go to, well, they're already great, right? They're already objectively one of the two best teams in the NFL last year. Wow. They're obvious, people's brain immediately go to, well, they've got to be they're clearly winning the Super Bowl, right? And I mentioned the early 2010s Phillies when they had that pitching staff of Halliday and Hamels and Oswalt and Cliff Lee. I remember that being a team where it was like, this is unfair. You can't beat this team, right? And they, of course, don't win it then ever again, right? They won it in 2008, but they never won it with, in the 2010s. We've been riddled with teams like this. So don't go too crazy, because all it takes, again, is one injury to the wrong person, God forbid, right? Matt Stafford, somebody like that. And then you're stuck with just, a team that's got players everywhere else except the most important position of all. So.

0: yesterday about some NFL bets he was making. I think this weekend or early next week, you know, before our homework's due, Gil, I think I'm going to fire on a couple of these. Bills to win the division will be one. You know, I think the A.J. Brown, right? A.J. Brown moved to Patriots. Not that it affected things and moved things a whole lot, but even those books where this moves 5 or 10 cents, you know, towards the Patriots and off of the Bills, like, that's just a little bit more value than you were getting before, in my opinion, on the Bills to win this division. I think Patriots, I like Drake May. I love A.J. Brown. I think there's a lot of good things happening at the with that team, but this is a two-team race, absolutely, between Bills and Patriots, and I still think with Josh Allen with that team, Bills are a step ahead where the Pats are at.
1: AFC North. Why are we looking at the AFC North? For particular, oh, because Miles Garrett left the AFC North, and Jared Verse in. Right now, the AFC North, as you would think, the Ravens 11.5 are 11.5 season win total is the team at the top. Bengals can't quit the Bengals every offseason, 10.5 on the Cincinnati Bengals. Then the Steelers, Mike Tomlin or not, they're lined at 8.5. And then the Brownies taking the rear at 6.5.
0: Yeah, this one I'm not waiting anymore on. This was, I believe Bill talked about it yesterday, right? I think this was the first win total that jumped out to me was Browns 6.5. And I was like, how are we getting to 6.5? We don't know who the quarterback is. They're replacing the offensive line. You know, and then they go and move Miles Garrett. Like, I think this is, I'm going to finally. And we didn't have Aaron Rodgers back at that point for Pittsburgh. Aaron Rodgers back, all these things that have happened in the offseason, yeah, I'm going to be betting Browns under 6.5 wins.
1: Yeah, 7-10 beat you. Yeah, that feels like a bet I would take as well. It's got to be Deshaun Watson opening day.
0: I think so, too. And look, in the past, I've been a Deshaun Watson believer, you know, 5 years ago, but this is a lot to ask for a guy that has not played much football.
1: It's been a while.
0: It's been a while.
1: Steve Fezzik and more coming up. 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
3: Back on a numbers game, live from Circa Resort Casino, downtown Las Vegas. Gil Alexander, Kelly Midlin in the hizzy. Do you want to read that text that Steve Fezzik
4: sent us? I'll let him talk about it later.
3: Okay.
4: It's funny when Craig and Fez have different philosophies on things. Usually they see things the same way.
3: We're going to need a few more segments with Steve today. We're going to need a bigger boat.
4: Just someone leave a camera and a mic on. Like, Darnell, you might need to hang out here for a while. Just leave a camera and a mic on. We'll let him go for like 2 days straight. Steve's got a lot.
3: Jason McKinney on Twitter at TRH golfer. I have to say I'm a little upset with the show today. It may have been a little impromptu, but Gilly spoke on tennis and Kelly spoke about golf, and I didn't see glow sticks or hear the country clubbing theme.
4: We're stick and move today, you know? We're moving around quick.
3: Yeah, moving around quick.
4: That takes a little while.
3: Everybody's being so nice on Twitter today.
4: Darnell's got to hand out glow sticks, get everybody organized to be on time.
3: Right.
4: Probably a whole process back there. I don't know.
3: Darnell win another employee of the week from you?
4: Yes, I think so. Yeah. I did award that to someone the other day. No, that was last week. I think that was last week. I brought it back, and I gave it to Darnell.
3: How about this tweet? You'd think I wrote
4: definitely
3: it
4: definitely not Chris Foster this week.
3: So this, Kelly, I'm about to make you just get real Knicks. I'm usually working at home watching on YouTube TV, but today I'm listening in my car on XM. Wow, Gilly, you have an amazingly smooth radio voice. You sound awesome. I would say you have a face for radio, too, but I'm confident enough to say you're a handsome man. LOL. How about these tweeters today?
4: Wow.
3: Oh, you guys, must be Friday.
4: You know what? I'm going to give you a compliment, too. I was wondering where that was going.
3: Mm.
4: It is the... You'll often hear people say this, whether they work in radio or not, but it's the... When you hear back your own voice, right, it's like it's terrible at first, then you kind of get used to it or whatever. What's weird is... Listen, I feel that way about you now when I re-listen to things. I'm like, Gil doesn't sound like that when I'm doing shows with him. You sound way better, like actually on air, than next to me right now.
3: Thank you.
4: Yeah. That's a compliment. You would rather have it that way,
3: I guess.
4: Then you sound better. You sound great to me 3 feet away, but not good on air. That would not be a good thing.
3: No, Emu Doug. Thank you, Veasan, for college baseball. ESPN is showing clips of the '91 NBA Finals. 15 minutes before first pitch on their channel. Thank you, Gil, for college baseball coverage with real analysis. Let's thank Matt Grissom.
4: Yes, but I hear you. I thought the game one pregame was pretty brutal. I was like,
3: let's do a Venn diagram thing. The Venn diagram thing of one circle is people who listen to this show or listen to Visa.
4: Mm-hmm.
3: And then the other circle is people who watch NFL pregame shows or NBA pregame shows or NBA halftime shows. I don't know if those circles meet at all.
4: I don't think they really do either, except for I think like that's a good example of game one or like maybe these major sporting events, right, where I feel like I had exhausted listening to every NBA podcast that I normally do, listening to every VSiN show that I normally do for leading up to that game. And then finally, like an hour and a half out, I was like, all right, like I am good on all my betting content. Let's see what the pregame show looks like. And I'm like, oh, God, this is back to VSiN. Like, let's get me out of here.
3: Who annoys you the most?
4: Most of them. I know. Like, there's not really.
3: Try to get Kelly to name names.
4: The problem is there's people like I like Perk. I think he's entertaining. But he's gotten way into, like, the hot take game where it's just every day he's got to have one outlandish hot take. And it doesn't matter what he said the day before, 2 days before that. Malika's the best. You know that. Malika, best host out there. One of the best hosts.
3: Love you, Malika.
4: There. Yeah,
3: she's amazing. Come on the show anytime.
4: She's amazing.
3: Aaron Judge, the big news in baseball. Aaron Judge diagnosed, and this was sort of, I mean, they were sort of talking around this for a few days. But finally it came out yesterday, Aaron Judge has been diagnosed with a stress fracture on the first rib on his right side.
4: Oof.
3: That does not sound fun. Yankees announced it yesterday. He will be, pardon me, he will be re-imaged in approximately 4 to 6 weeks. That means it's 4 to 6 weeks minimum that he will be out of the lineup. 4 to 6 weeks.
4: Hey, Gil.
3: For those scoring at home, that is 1/6 to 1/3. No, that, let me say that again. Hold on. No, that's, yeah, that's 1/6 to about, you know, 1/4 of a Major League Baseball season.
4: It's pretty significant.
3: Yeah.
4: Hey, real quick before we move on, where's your first rib? Do we start on top or down below?
3: I'm going to say we start on top.
4: I think I'm going to agree with you. I have no idea, though.
3: I could be very wrong.
4: I have no idea.
3: Yeah. So anyway, he is out. And take a look at this. This is a great job by DK Insights. This is the odds movement now, pre-Judge injury, the arrow then going to what those odds are now. Bobby Witt Jr. of the Kansas City Royals becomes your short shot, but not by much. He goes from plus 290 to plus 140. Yordan Alvarez, who was right behind him before Judge's injury at plus 320, still very close behind Bobby Witt Jr. now at plus 155. Ben Rice, who Will Hill has a massive ticket on Ben Rice at, like, I want to say 150 to 1. Don't hold me to that, but it's triple digits,
4: it's
3: for
4: something
3: sure.
4: Something like that, yeah.
3: Ben Rice goes from 16 to 1, Judge's teammate, to 4 to 1, third position. Nick Kurtz, 14 to 1 to plus 950. And then Judge, the opposite direction, from plus 110 to 50 to 1. Because, again, anywhere between 1/3 to 1/4 of a Major League Baseball season, and then you reimage.
4: Also, there's no... I feel like we have to say this every time. Even if you love Aaron Judge and you think that number's gotten too long and you think he has enough time to make up for it, there's still no reason to put this bet in right now because that 50 to 1's not going anywhere. You could wait 3 weeks and get an update, and you're probably going to get a better number.
3: So let's just sort of contextualize this American League versus National League. So National League, we've done multiple segments on this unbelievable NL Cy race.
4: Right.
3: Where it's Sanchez and Shohei and Miz and Harrison and Wheeler, and on to the break of dawn. There's like 8 of these guys, right? And in the American League side, it's like, well, it's Schlittler at the top, but like, who knows? Somebody else could win it easily. Same thing with MVP, right? Shohei is always going to be the favorite of the National League. He's 7-1. I don't know if you know this. He not only hits, he also pitches, Kelly. Not sure if you're aware of that.
4: What?
3: Yes. And Kyle Schwarber is a distant 14-1. Everybody else is 30-1 or longer.
4: You're not allowed to do that.
3: Let's check the rules. American League MVP is similar to the contrast in Cy Young's. The American League MVP versus the National League MVP, it's very similar in the fact that the American League, it's like, pick your poison here. I have no idea.
4: Can I ask you a very generic opening question here?
3: Yes.
4: Like, okay, we've reset odds, completely get it. We all know and love Aaron Judge. He's been awesome, has won this award before. Are we talking Bobby Witt Jr., Yordan Alvarez, those names have been up there on this board in past seasons.
3: Also,
4: for
3: sure. let me just before you even continue the sentence, let's point out that Bobby Witt Jr. and Yordan Alvarez play for really bad baseball teams.
4: It's kind of where I was going with this. Okay.
3: Oh, I'm sorry. Okay.
4: No, but you're fine. Combined with really bad baseball teams,
3: yeah.
4: Just from what we've seen out of guys like them, I'll throw in Jose Ramirez because I've got a ticket on him now thanks to our friend Joe Sheehan. Just compared to past seasons, are they having better seasons than they have over the past couple? Or are these kind of just...
3: No, they're not.
4: That's kind of what... Okay, these kind of like average Bobby Witt Jr., Yordan Alvarez seasons.
3: Well, Yordan has had way better, right? Like, I mean, he's playing really well, don't get me wrong. But Yordan has had just... Both Witt Jr. and Yordan Alvarez have had stretches in previous seasons where they were otherworldly.
4: Yeah. What was that,
3: Remember the Bobby Witt Jr. stretch? And June, July last year or something? It was just insane. So they haven't done that quite yet.
4: Okay, so which is kind of leading to my question of, can you even consider guys like that? Or should you just be looking at longer shots in this market? Right?
3: I mean, the Royals are 25-38. The Astros are 28-36. You know, could they turn it around? Of course, it's early June. But right now they play for really bad teams. And MVP, typically, right? Not always, but typically you got to... It usually correlates with your team being good, right?
4: Best player, good team.
3: The question is, Ben Rice, it's so funny hearing Will's trying to talk it out of existence. He's trying to reverse jinx it. He's like, oh, there's no way he can win. There's no way he can win. He even needs to hit one of these long shots. He's had some great bets that didn't get home. Ben Rice at 4-1, well, as interesting a bet as any at this point. Listen, preseason, though, let's go back to March. Two really sort of popular names were Nick Kurtz and Julio Rodriguez, who are right after that. And remember, Kurtz wasn't hitting home runs at all at the beginning of the season, plus 950 now. Julio was, I think, my guy in the MLB draft that we did here in Vegas. I think I have Julio, 22-1. Remember, Trout. If Mike Trout were to do something between now and the end of time, I know their team sucks too.
4: Ooh.
3: He would be sort of that retroactive, hey, what a great story this would be kind of thing. But there's nothing there yet.
4: Okay.
3: You know?
4: I know, but I think that's worth bringing up because if this is kind of what the field's looking like, you know, down the stretch here, and you're talking about a bunch of guys at the top of the board that are already on not good teams, then fine. Mike Trout being on a bad team shouldn't matter as much, and we're just comparing stats.
3: I don't know. I mean, I don't have a bet. I just, you know, I'm pointing out the movement in all of these, but if you're asking me for a bet, I legitimately don't have one at the current moment, which is okay. You don't have to have one in every single market, but like, American League MVP and American League Cy right now, there's no particular logic I would have to betting any particular long shot. Let's put it that way. Yordan Alvarez, by the way, 21 homers on the season, two shy of Kyle Schwarber for the Major League League, but leads the American League with 21 dingers at this point. Hell of a season for Yordan. If he continues that, voters love the long ball. Coming back, Chris Velika, multiple sports, including the Belmont, next.
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13: 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We welcome you in. I'm Patrick Maher, and it is the best betting event, the best sports event every 4 years, a true global village. It's the World Cup, and it's been 32 years, but the World Cup is back where it belongs, in America. 39 days, 104 matches, up from 64 matches in the past, stretching across the United States, Canada, and Mexico. With the scale and scope of the World Cup, the tournament this year is unprecedented. We expand from 32 to 48 teams. 16 host cities spread across the continent presents a dynamic travel issue for many of the contenders, which we're going to get to. Think about it. You're going across time zones. You're traveling thousands of miles. Qatar in 2022 is the size of Connecticut. This is going to be a different tournament. And as we welcome you in over the next hour, we're going to have the best guests and give you actionable bets for the tournament. VSiN will have wall-to-wall coverage throughout the tournament. And over the next hour, as I said, we're going to help to educate you. We're going to take and destigmatize some of the curiousness around betting soccer. It's not hard, and we're going to walk you through it. We're going to have knowledgeable guests and actionable bets. The World Cup, remember, is played in two stages. You've got the group stage to qualify to the knockout stage, which then becomes single elimination. It is about as exciting as it gets. It's going to be there with you riding shotgun for 39 days as we enter the summer. Let's get into what's coming up today on the World Soccer Betting Preview. As I mentioned, how to bet on soccer in the World Cup. We'll get into some of those betting terms that can be intimidating. And don'ts, which is very important. Also, Alex Crook is going to join us from Talk Sport, chief football columnist and World Cup commentator. He's going to have plays for you, group stage plays, outright winner, of course, the Golden Boot top scorer as well. Will Gavin is going to join. He's the host of the S Word podcast from Talk Sport as well. And Christopher Sullivan, this is a treat, studio analyst, BN Sports, and a former U.S. men's national team player, played in the 90 World Cup, is going to join us on the program. So I'm looking forward to it. Settle in, get out a pen and paper or your phone, and let's get to it and talk about how to bet soccer and the World Cup. And what I'd like to do is simplify it. You know, when we're betting in America, whether it be the NFL, college football, the NBA, and NHL, the main difference when we're talking about betting soccer is the draw is a big factor. the draw is a tie in the parlance of American lexicon. So let's simplify and talk about the two main ways to bet the matches. Remember, they're not games, they're matches. We'll start with the three-way money line bet. Okay, this one's very simple. You can bet on the home team, you can bet on the away team, or you can bet on the draw. If you bet the home team, the team has to win. If it ends in a draw, you lose your bet. Away team, the away team has to lose. And if it ends in a draw, you lose your bet. There is no safety net. The next bet is called the two-way money line bet. Now, this one provides a bit of comfort. This one provides a little bit of a safety net where you're making a bet, and if it's a draw, it's no bet. So you bet on team A, you bet on team B, but also you're betting on the draw. Now, the odds aren't going to be as good as the three-way money line bet, but you understand you're throwing the draw into the equation there. So if it ends draw, your bet is void, and your money is refunded to you. I wanted to focus on how important the draw is when it comes to soccer betting. First off, a lot of books will undervalue the draw, and that's an important component here. Draw is mostly thought to be a rote and boring bet, but team matches ended up in a draw. In 2018, 15 matches after 90 minutes ended in a draw. 2002, 16 matches. So the bottom line is you're at anywhere between 20 and 25% of these matches, the 104 matches played in the World Cup, you're going to have anywhere between 20 and 25% of them end in a draw. And that is in a very important equation. That's really all you need to understand the difference between betting American sports and soccer, which is a global sport. The draw, the tie is a key component. Now let's continue and get to spread betting. And you're going to hear a lot about betting terms and spread betting and totals. A spread betting is simply betting on the margin of victory. And I'll give you an example. 1.5 is the most common spread. You've got to win. If you're laying the 1.5 goals, you've got that ball and hockey and baseball, respectively. Well, the common spread in soccer betting is also 1.5. You would have to win by 2 or more goals, and obviously you can take the 1.5 with the underdog. Important component. Spain and Cape Verde, that is going to be Spain, who is your favorite to win the World Cup. That is going to be their first match. Spain on the spread is going to lay 2.5 goals. So that means Spain would have to win by 3 or more goals. That it's just favoritism that increases, obviously, with a team the caliber of Spain. Now we get to totals betting. And totals betting is a very popular soccer/football bet. Totals betting, your standard number is going to be 2.5. You know, everybody that gets into soccer betting wants to bet over. They want goals to rain. You want excitement. And it is true, the 2022 in Qatar, that World Cup, was the highest scoring World Cup in modern history. Will that continue? We don't know. What we do know is betting totals, you have to be cagey. First off, if it's 2.5, which is your standard total when it comes to soccer betting, you're comfortable with that. Once it gets up to 3, that half goal makes all the difference in the world. So don't just assume 2.5 to 3 is a minor shift. Half a goal is huge when it comes to soccer, where obviously goals can come at a premium. That is, when it comes to just the betting parlance of soccer betting, that's all you need to know. Again, it's not that intimidating. The tie, the draw, is a very important component, and that's really all you need to know. Over the next 39 days, we're going to bet a lot of soccer. Let's get into the do's and don'ts here on the World Soccer Betting Preview on VSiN, the Sports Betting Network. And we're going to go through some of these quickly because I think these are important for you to understand when attacking the World Cup. The first do, stay on top of injuries and lineups. You know, when a smaller nation loses one player, there goes their hope to even qualify. It has a huge impact. Now, larger nations, because of the expansion to 48 teams, means an extra knockout round and weaker opposition in group play. What does that mean? You will have a Messi. You will have a Ronaldo. They will be subbed for because they're going to try to rest. Spain's going to rest Yamal. You're going to have Mbappe in France. You're going to have some of these key players on the bigger teams rested early on to save their best for

0: later. Number two, no rules of advancement. Remember, the group stage, 32 of the 48 teams advance, top two from each group, and the eight best third-place teams. And then at 32 teams, the knockout stage, of course, will begin, and that is single elimination. Let's continue with the do's here when it comes to soccer betting. You have to consider travel. Now, this is something I've been meaning, I really want to talk to you about. We're going to talk with our guests about this as well. Some teams, i.e. Spain, your favorite, is going to have a much more arduous travel schedule than somebody like a Mexico or Argentina, which are more compact. The teams that travel less could have a bigger advantage. Let's continue. Travel is very important across the continent here. We continue with the do's and don'ts of betting on soccer. Consider the heat and weather. The climate is going to be a big factor here. Teams in Europe are used to a milder climate. Oftentimes when we have the climate that is going to be presented in America, those South American teams are going to have an advantage. Also consider if the stadium has a roof. Our good buddy Alex and a soccer aficionado over at VSiN, he mentioned England starts with a roof game in the group play, and then the next two are open air. You have to be very careful. Are we playing under a roof or open air? And then, of course, the don'ts. Don't pay attention to sports. Pay attention to sportsbook rules for props and payouts. Golden boot, top score, could be paid out differently across different sportsbooks. Don't blindly bet the overs, as I mentioned earlier. Don't ignore the lineups. Managers are going to send out variations, which can signal a type of game plan. Don't get too risky right away. Here's what's important. Risk management. There are 104 games in the World Cup. You don't have to bet on every game. Be judicious, okay, compared to 64 games in 2022. And don't expect, this one's important, don't expect Messi and Argentina to have an easy path to a repeat. Only two teams in history have repeated as champs, Italy in 34 and 48, and then Brazil a long time ago. So there's just an understanding. There is a little groundwork to get you prepared. And by the way, repeat champs, I mean, you're only going to get those once every 20 years, like we just pointed out, which I think is important. So there's a little groundwork for what to expect and some the betting terminology, which I think it can be overrated as far as intimidating. I understand that newbies are going to get involved in soccer betting when the World Cup comes around every 4 years, but it can be fun. And remember, if you are betting the World Cup, VSiN, the Esports Betting Network, is going to have wall-to-wall coverage throughout the tournament. So get over there and check it daily. Become a VSiN Pro. Coming up next here on the World Soccer Betting Preview, Alex Crook is going to join us, and we're going to get to the picks, okay? Plenty of actionable bets to make. Talk Sport chief football correspondent Alex Crook joins us next. He's a World Cup commentator. 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
0: All right, it is the World Soccer betting preview. I'm Patrick Maher. This is VSiN, the sports betting network. Let's get to the fun stuff. Again, it's going to be 39 days of competition, 104 matches. Let's get some picks. Let's get some plays. Alex Crook. Now, Talk Sport is the resource when it comes to football globally and soccer in the United States. Let's bring in Alex. He is the chief football correspondent and World Cup commentator. He's somewhere outside of Brighton in the UK. However, he's going to be traveling to the States, going to be hitting Dallas, going to be hitting New York for the World Cup, and we say hi to Alex. Alex, welcome to the program.
11: Great to be here. We're getting very excited over here in England now.
0: We can't wait to have you. Of course, soccer is where it belongs in the United States. That is for all of you in Europe that get angry. I'm just playing. You know, I wanted to start here, Alex, because I know that your outright winner is going to come from that top six group. But traditionally, you know, the winner of the World Cup is going to be in that top six. Spain is your favorite at 4.5 to 1. You know, France is plus 475, England 7 to 1, Portugal 9 to 1, Brazil 9 to 1, and then Argentina, your defending champs, 9 to 1. Could you imagine a winner coming outside, Alex, of that top six?
11: I think you've got to make a case for Portugal. I think they've got all the talent in the squad, arguably the best squad that Portugal have ever taken to a major tournament. My reservation with them, albeit a decent price in my opinion, would be the manager, Roberto Martinez. Can he handle the ego of Cristiano Ronaldo? Will he put the team first ahead of the star player? And of course, it was Messi's World Cup in Qatar. I'm sure Ronaldo would love it to be his World Cup in the States. But yeah, outside of those teams you mentioned and Portugal, probably not. But I do think he's got a very open field too. And it's interesting to see three European teams at the head of the betting, because of course, Germany, the only European team ever to win a World Cup in the Americas. So that's got to go against the European contingent.
0: I want to ask you, Alex, about two teams in particular, one being England. I know it's a sore subject in the UK for the past decades, at 7 to 1. Is there a sense of, are you guys very fired up that this could be England's year? Is there excitement for this squad?
11: Well, as a nation, I think we always believe it can be England's year. But I think the man in the dugout has given a lot of England fans a lot of belief. Thomas Tuchel, someone who's been there, a serial winner at club level, knows how to fight through a tournament. He did it with Chelsea when he won the Champions League. My own personal opinion is actually, so far under Thomas Tuchel, I think England have been a little bit underwhelming. I don't think the performances have been that good. I think the squad is a little bit disjointed. I think arguably too many defenders in the roster, and that's cost people like Morgan Gibbs-White, who I think is really unlucky not to be on the plane, and Cole Palmer, possibly as a wild card could have gone as well had he picked fewer defenders. So I'm not getting over excited, but as I say, I think Thomas Tuchel is proven at the highest level, whereas his predecessor Gareth Southgate wasn't.
0: Yeah, Tuchel's done a heck of a job. He is, of course, the manager there with England. You're going to be coming to the States, Alex Crook Talk Sport here on VSiN. You're going to be coming to the States, and you're going to travel a lot. I wanted to ask you about the travel affecting these teams. Spain is going to have an arduous travel. England's going to have arduous travel. How do you factor the travel here for the World Cup into your handicapping?
11: That's not a massive concern for me, because it's not like they're going to be traveling economy. You know, they're going to get the best private jets, obviously staying at the best five-star hotels. I know the FA have put a lot of effort into working out the best training camp for England. They've started out over in Miami already. I think for me, more of a concern for England would be the climate. Obviously, 40 degrees temperatures, for example, when I'm in Dallas next week. That's where England kick off their World Cup campaign against Croatia, albeit a Croatia side who aren't the most athletic these days, so maybe the climate won't play such a part. But I watched the Champions League final last weekend. I thought Bukayo Saka, in particular, looked really tired when he was taken off in that game. Declan Rice, his Arsenal teammate, has played a lot of club football. Harry Kane has played a lot of football for Bayern Munich. So my big concern would be the competitive nature of the Premier League. Is that going to take its toll physically in such humid conditions?
0: Yes, certainly European teams would prefer the milder climate, so something to pay attention to when handicapping the World Cup, where you could have a lot of humidity in those open-air stadiums as we get hotter and hotter here. Let's get to some plays. I'm excited about this, Alex. And we're going to start with the outright winner to win the World Cup. Now, we generally don't have repeat champions, and Argentina, of course, in penalties beat France 4 years ago. I think you're going another direction. Are we going France this year for the outright?
11: Yeah, I'm quite strong on France. I backed Argentina, actually, in Qatar. I should have waited and backed them after they lost to Saudi Arabia in the first game, but I called the last champions. And I just look at France going forward, so much quality in this team. Kylian Mbappe, obviously, will be the headline star, but I'm really excited to see Michael Olise at his first World Cup. He's my pick for player of the tournament. They've got players like Bradley Barcola, Doué as well, Dembele. So much talent in this French squad. There's a little bit of a concern about William Saliba. Is he going to be fit for the start of the tournament? I'm not so worried about that, because I think what we know about Didier Deschamps is that he is so pragmatic in these tournaments that defensively they're going to be sound, and I just think they've got so much attacking talent as well.
0: Yeah, it's hard. It really is, Alex, hard to get away from Spain and France. They're just monsters, and that's why they're the shortest on the board. Let's get to a group winner, and we'll go to Group D. Who you like? Turkey. It's a nice price at plus 175.
11: Well, this is going to be a really unpopular opinion, I think, because obviously you've got an American audience over there, but I don't fancy the USA at all. So the fact the USA are favourites to win this group, Turkey, a really talented young team, an excellent manager in Montella who's done such a good job in qualifying. I think Turkey at the price to finish ahead of the USA and win that group, and it should be a two-horse race. Again, that's one of my strongest selections ahead of the tournament.
0: Okay, you know I had to say something. I was going to ask for best-case scenario with this U.S. squad. And Pochettino, who you're very familiar with, managing there in England, he's a top-shelf manager. But you're down on this United States squad. Why?
11: Well, it seems to me, and I was at the draw in Washington, and I saw Maurizio Arnone very well. Got to know him particularly well when he was managing down the south coast at Southampton. But speaking to USA supporters, there seemed a lot of negativity about the way the build-up to this tournament has gone. Some of the results have not been great. I worry a little bit about where the goals are coming from. And it just seems to me, and you'll have a better opinion on this, the American people are yet to really take Mauricio Pochettino to their hearts. I think he comes into this World Cup under an awful lot of pressure.
0: You nailed it. The fact that he's headed to AC Milan doesn't help either, I would say, Alex, which is another conversation for another day. Let's commit to 39 days and see if we can get into the knockout stage. And then finally, for your bets, Alex Crook, of course, Talk Sport. You've got the Golden Boot winner Julian Alvarez, Argentina, 30-1, a nice price here.
11: Yeah, and this is more about the price for me. I actually think Harry Kane has a great chance. When you look at England's group, you would expect them to score bags of goals against Panama, potentially Ghana as well. Then it would be Mexico in the round of 16, if all goes according to plan. I don't think it's a great Mexico side. So I think Harry Kane, rightly, is towards the top end of betting. I'd be less sold on Mbappe, because I think France's group is a lot tougher than some of those other potential golden boot winners. But Julian Alvarez, only outscored by two players at the last World Cup, not ended the domestic season in brilliant form, that would be a concern. But they've got a really easy group, Argentina, and my experience tells me the golden boot is often decided in the group stage. So that's why I picked Alvarez at what I think is quite a chunky price.
0: Okay, there he is, Julian Alvarez, a golden boot, 30-1, tremendous price from Alex. Turkey, plug your ears here in the United States to win Group D at plus 175. That wasn't nice. And then your World Cup winner, France, at plus 475. Alex, Talk Sport, chief football correspondent, of course, World Cup commentator. Talk Sport is going to be all over the continent coming up in a week or so. Safe travels, and thanks so much for joining us. Appreciate you.
11: No problem at all. And I look forward to spending a bit more time with you over the course of the summer.
0: Absolutely. Look forward to talking to you as well. Alex Crook, the Progressive Guest Line. Of course, he was brought to you, all guests brought to you on the Progressive Guest Line. Just a quick thought on the Golden Boot, and we're going to get to Will Gavin Talk Sport here in just a bit. Harry Kane and Mbappe are going to be your favorites. Kane at 7-1. With Bayern, 1.2 goals per. I mean, he is a monster. And then Mbappe, about 0.95 per. So they're prolific scorers. Will they be used fully in the group stage? Remember, with the expansion of these teams from 32 to 48, you could see some of the better players on the monsters rested, and that certainly includes France with Mbappe and England with Harry Kane. As we continue here, the World Soccer Betting Preview, of course, actionable bets, they keep rolling along. Will Gavin is going to join us next. He's the host of the S-Word podcast on Talk Sport, and then former U.S. men's national team player Christopher Sullivan. As we continue, it's VSiN, the Sports Betting Network.
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0: 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Now, I mentioned in my read there the NFL. And our next guest, while he's in London, he does call the international games in London. He is Will Gavin, host of the S-Word podcast, which is a tremendous soccer/football podcast. Talk sport, of course, and we say hi to Will. Will, welcome to the program. Thank you.
25: No, thank you so much for having me on. And yeah, it's funny. We've only been going with the S-Word for about 4 weeks now. And when we did our first ever show, Master Tesfatsian, who people may know from stuff like CBS Galazzo, etc., who's my co-host, a bunch of his buddies were watching it. And in the text chains, they were all going, is that British NFL guy who I see pop up on my Instagram? And I'm like, yeah, that's me. So apparently I've got a little reputation in America already for being that weird British guy who calls NFL play-by-play. But football is still my bread and butter. Soccer is still my true home.
0: Well, you've got the true voice to be a broadcaster. You sound great. Of course, Will is brought to you here on the World Soccer Betting Preview Show in VSiN on the Progressive Guest Line. So you've called NFL games. I'm going to start with something that's hot. Right now, the United States is 60-1 to outright win the World Cup. Will, that is not going to happen. But what is the best case scenario for the United States men's national team?
25: It's funny, and it's not really a name drop, but we had JT Batson, the CEO of US Soccer. We interviewed him today. It'll be on our show tomorrow. And I really tried to push him. I really tried to get him to say, quarterfinals, round of 16. Like, I really tried to get what the ceiling was from him. I think, look, from my perspective, you've got this kind of very odd group, which is challenging, but in theory, you should win. Like, on paper, you should win, but they're three very physical teams, and if you don't top the group, your route to anywhere further gets pretty tough. But for me, I think US soccer should consider it a success if they get a knockout stage win. It'd be the first time since 2002. I think that would be massive for American soccer. But the host nations always get a boost. You like to hope that the fans are going to turn out in big numbers. Like, if you can reach a quarterfinal, if you can get through a round of 16 game, I think that would be absolutely massive for the growth of the sport there, for the growth of it domestically, for the US men's national team. There's been so much, you know, so much nonsense and talk in the build-up with Mauricio Pochettino emailing the players and, you know, maybe not being completely happy in the role and interviewing with AC Milan and everything. All that will fall away when it gets on the pitch. And if you can win that first game with Paraguay, then I feel like the good vibes will come home quick.
0: Yeah, Will, you mentioned the automatic qualifier for the host countries, that is Canada, Mexico, and the United States. Let me ask you this, a broad picture, maybe a do and don't for bettors on the World Cup. What does the continent, does that pose a challenge with travel and the weather? How do you look at that from a European perspective coming to America?
25: Hugely. Hugely makes a difference. And do you know what? I mean, I'm seeing right now next to my obviously beautiful face, you flashed up the odds to win the World Cup. And I'll tell you one bet I'm not taking from that top three. As much as it pains me to say, as a patriotic Englishman, I do not like England at plus 700 at all. I think that if they were to win their group, they would have to travel to Mexico in the round of 16 to face Mexico most likely at Azteca and then travel to Miami in what would be 40 degree heat and 100% humidity and potentially face Morocco or Brazil. Like, those things really count when it comes to these squads. And actually, you know, I think we may see some African teams do better than many people expect because they're more used to the heat, because they're more used to the travel. You talk about AFCON qualifiers when they're having to go all over the country for them. Those are super long travel times. And so I do think the conditioning is going to be a massive thing. And when you talk about some of these nations that have had Champions League players in them, whether it's France, whether it's England, these are players who have played 63 games already this season. And now they're getting a short break before a World Cup. I think that's going to come into this massive. What you've got to hope is that if you've got enough squad depth, then the managers are smart enough to do some heavy rotation in the group stages and really try to keep guys fresh, because the extra game as well, it's all going to count hugely.
0: Yes, you were a figment of your parents' imagination the last time England won a World Cup. So why would it happen this year? Will Gavin, host of the S Word podcast on Talk Sport here on the World Soccer Betting Preview Show. It is VSiN, the Sports Betting Network. Okay, let's get to your plays. This is what everybody loves to hear about. And what I'm going to do is start here. You and I are both on Portugal. I think they're a monster. I think they are loaded.
25: Mm-hmm.
0: Outside of that top six, which is where the user, as far as the betting numbers, Will, that's where you're going to get your World Cup favorite. You do have one outside of the top six, and that is Netherlands.
25: Yeah, Portugal, I think, have the best midfield in world football, and the squad depth that I was talking about there. I am concerned about the Cristiano Ronaldo factor, like how much he forces his way into a lineup where it might not be the best option for them to be playing him. But the Netherlands are super physical, obviously Premier League heavy. We know a huge number of their players from here. And really, I think, offer some value. Reaching the Euro 2024 semi-finals, they've got real tactical versatility. Guys like Nathan Aki who can shift within the system. They have had a couple of really key injuries. Xavi Simons, the Spurs forward, being out. Matthijs de Ligt being sidelined. Like, those are tough. But I like their group. I like their. I think defensively they can just choke the life out of anyone. And, you know, it's going to be one of those tournaments, I think. I don't want to say this. I want it to be high scoring and fun and free flowing. But yeah, we've seen Arsenal dominate over here in the Premier League this season, playing what you might call ugly football, set-piece football. And I've got a feeling we may see a World Cup where we're going to see a lot of 1-0s, a lot of tight games, the travel, the heat, everything else. And so I just wouldn't be surprised if we get to the semi-finals and suddenly you've got this dark horse Netherlands team reaching there, and then it's anyone's game.
0: Oh, you sugarcoated that. Arsenal parked the bus against PSG in the Champions League. But you and I will talk about that off the air. My goodness.
25: I'm not allowed to talk about that game anymore.
0: To the sport.
25: I got in a lot of trouble with Arsenal fans.
0: Arteta parked the bus. Group winner. I love this one. The best team in Africa is Morocco, and they've had success. Mm-hmm. They're in a brutal group. Obviously, Brazil is at the top of that group as far as the betting odds. But then Scotland and Haiti, like, Morocco at 4-1, it's a good price to win Group C.
25: There's a few like this, right? Like, I think the Morocco group with Brazil, I think Croatia in the same group as England. And what I really identify here is those teams are playing each other in the first game. So Brazil face Morocco. Brazil have no Neymar, no Eder Militao. They're missing Everton. They're missing so many strong, important players, particularly to start the tournament. And you just feel like they might be a little bit vulnerable to dropping points early. If Morocco can take a point off them, even beat them,

0: game to Belgium. They've drifted out a little bit. But in that game with Dallas against England, the pressure that's on this England side and Thomas Tuchel, if they get a result out of that, then suddenly you might fancy them to top the group. So, yeah, those are the ones I'm identifying where that early group stage game could send the whole thing into a bit of a wobble.
1: Will, in 30 seconds, we had Alex say Julian Alvarez, 35-1 golden boot. Give me Jeremy Doku, 80-1. In 30 seconds here, why he could potentially, I mean, it's a monster price, why he could be the top goal scorer.
0: I like it because it's the monster price, right? It's a great flyer to take. He caught fire at the end of the Premier League season. 4 goals in his last 7 games. Group G, Egypt, Iran, New Zealand. If Belgium aren't putting up 10-plus goals in that group, I'd be disappointed. Yes, he's a traditional winger, which is why he's so long, but I wouldn't be stunned if he grabs 3, 4, 5 goals in this tournament.
1: All right, they just started it, but it's great. I've listened. It's the S-Word podcast on Talk Sport. Will Gavin is the host. We will be looking forward to hearing your voice on the real football come the fall. Will, thank you. Enjoy the World Cup. Thank you so much. Appreciate it.
0: Appreciate you guys. Thank you for having me on.
1: Okay, thank you. Enjoy the World Cup. Progressive Guest Line brought you Will Gavin as we roll along the World Cup betting preview show here on VSiN, the Sports Betting Network. I got a treat for you, and that is Christopher Sullivan. He's a studio analyst for BN Sports, but he has played in the World Cup 1990 with the United States. We'll get his take on the best-case scenario for the U.S. men's national team and get some plays as well. We roll along the World Cup soccer betting preview show. It's VSiN, the Sports Betting Network.
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6: 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I'm Patrick Maher. This is VSIN, the Sports Betting Network. No time to waste. Christopher Sullivan, of course, a U.S. men's national team player. He still looks like he could play. He looks tremendous, as you'll see. he is going to be broadcasting from Qatar. This is his sixth World Cup he's covering for BN Sports, and he joins us. Christopher, it's an honor. How are you?
7: Oh, so good to be with you. And I love VSiN. I love what you guys do, and it's exciting to be with you today, Patrick.
6: Well, it's to have you. It genuinely is. During the break, you and I were talking about some of the issues that maybe European teams will face in the United States, issues like travel, and certainly the climate, where European teams prefer, Christopher, the milder climate. Can you talk about how it could impact teams?
7: Yeah, I think it definitely impacts. And if you want to validate that, you look at FIFA Club World Cup that Gianni Infantino had last year that they hosted in the U.S. as a trial run to kind of get the facilities and logistics together. And you saw out of the gates that teams like Fluminense, Flamengo, South American teams were just flying on all cylinders. And the funny thing, because I know you had a few Brits on and I love their takes, but Chelsea was in the locker room. Their reserves weren't even on the bench. They were having missed fans that were keeping them cool. And if the coach wanted to put them in, they'd make a phone call and the players would come out because they couldn't stand the heat. You got to only think about Steven Gerrard and Frank Lampard. When Steven Gerrard, when my friends Richard Keys and Andy Gray asked me how they were doing in MLS, two legendary players in the EPL, they were both melting. You know, they're traveling to Dallas, to D.C., to Houston. Steven Gerrard was only playing in 70 degrees in L.A., and it was very difficult. So I think for the Europeans, you know, for the French, you have French players that are Algerian, Moroccan, and from the French Antilles Islands as well. And so they're used to playing in La Liga and warmer areas in Sud de la France. So I think that they'll cope, and Didier Deschamps is a top winner everywhere that he's went. As you can see right now, he's actually doing the base work that national teams can't do like they did back when we played in the early 90s, because you don't have much time. And I think that when you look at the historic European nations, Italy's not there for the last three World Cups, but they kind of build, particularly the Germans, the Italians, and then even the two big South American greats, the Argentines and the Brazilians, because they're going to go long in the tournament. So they know how to plan the path as they go. And if you're going to make an early bet, which I think is always better, you know, one advice, piece of advice I can give is you wait till the third match and you start making your long-term bets after that round, because you only lose, let's say, for example, France is minus 450 or 400, and France is a, and Spain is a minus 4,350. That'll only come down a frack, right, after the rounds. Then you want to see who's going to meet who. Is Norway going to meet Brazil? Is France going to meet Brazil? Who's going to top that group? So that's one little edge or piece of advice I can give to your bettors.
6: Sullivan, you're hired. My boss is Cohen and AD. Let's get this guy at VSiN. That is actionable advice. So you heard the Brits. They're down on the United States squad. You played for the U.S. men's national team. There does seem, Christopher, to be some negative energy with Pochettino. But we were waiting for this golden generation. What is the best-case scenario for the United States in the World Cup?
7: Well, the shirt doesn't play for itself. And England, you know, Brits could tell you that as well, because they've always said it's coming home. And they've gotten ahead of themselves. I think that actually fans and purists in the U.S. have really been down on this national team the last year and a half, 2 years. And then you've just got that, is it a dead cat? Is it a dead cat bounce? Or is it real? And I think what we saw, maybe a little bit of the freedom in the players knowing that they've made the squad, and then the Europeans that are actually hitting in good form. Ricardo Pepe looked extremely good in the first half where he played the other day against Senegal. Pulisic looked revived. You know, he looked like he was on the front foot and he was playing with an edge, explosive accelerations, better mobility, better associations and chemistry in between those players. There still is the defensive vulnerabilities. You know, there's a few players missing. Is a 38-year-old Tim Ream going to play? But I think what we saw was encouraging the other day. And now on Saturday, they're going to play Germany, which, you know, have players like Musiala. They have players like Kimmich. Florian Wirtz, Havertz. So that'll be a good test. And if they could play and add another performance where they have momentum and then they have the fans, I think the U.S. can do decently well and come out of this group based on what I saw the other day. You wouldn't say that based on the window in March from that standpoint. But again, in the last few World Cups in 2014 under Klinsmann, they did extremely well getting to the round of 16. In 2002, they played extremely well. In 2010, they took Algeria. So then they didn't qualify in 2018, and only Marcelo Balboa and myself were the only ones there in Trinidad. So they've had some ups and downs like other countries have as well. But I think that they're just moving on a little bit better at this moment.
6: Christopher Sullivan brought to you here on VSiN on the Progressive Guest Line. All right, let's get to the plays. You've got France as your World Cup winner. I'll ask you this question, Christopher, this way. If it's not France or Spain, would you be shocked?
7: No, because anything can happen in a World Cup. And I think because I know that your first guest thought that the weather and travel wasn't going to play a part. I do believe that the weather and travel will play a part. And I think that that's going to be more conducive for South American teams and even a Morocco, or, you know, don't sleep on Algeria. Algeria plays amazing football. They're back into the picture. Egypt as well. I think that we're not giving enough credence to the manager. And when you look at Carlo Ancelotti in Brazil, I know that your second guest was very big on Brazil gaining momentum, and the bets will show that. I think Brazil has a nice pathway to do something. They're extremely explosive. When I was out of the studios in Qatar and I went to actual matches, Patrick Kluivert and I were at a Brazil match, and it's amazing. Brazil and Argentina, when they play, it's incredible. The power of the emotion and the fans that they bring to the stadium. And when they play for that yellow shirt, it's pretty phenomenal. So I think Brazil could be a team that could be there and abouts, because Carlo Ancelotti is a serial winner everywhere he's went. Deschamps is the same. He's a little more practical. In this World Cup, you could go to any corner on Paris and get five national teams that could probably make the quarterfinals, barring the semis. And I think that Deschamps is a winner, but a lot of times he does it on the conservative, a little more practical, whereas if you had a Zidane as a coach, France, I would say, hands down, sin ver, without looking, that they're going to win. So I bet France 2 months ago, and I got 600 for my 100 that I put down. And then I think as we go, we'll see, you know, anything could happen who they're matched up with early on here. So France is my winner. I go with Erling Haaland as the golden boot. And I thought about that because there's really, for the first time, four or five. Think about the last time in 94 World Cup, you had joint golden boots. I think it was Oleg Salenko from Russia and Hristo Stoichkov, both on six goals. And the Russians scored five goals in one game against Cameroon. Think about the first match of Norway. Norway 8-0, undefeated, and they're playing against Iraq in the first match. I like the bet of Erling Haaland scoring three in that match.
6: You and I are simpatico. I'm on Haaland with the golden boot. Here's what we're going to do. I'm going to have you on my VSiN show, Mad Dog Sports Radio, live from Qatar. So I'll say bye now, Christopher, but be in sports all over your sixth World Cup. I'll be in contact with you, and we'll continue the conversation. Thank you so much for your time, Christopher. I appreciate it.
7: My pleasure. Great to be with you, Patrick.
6: I could talk to him literally all day, and he's brought to you on the Progressive Guest Line. So there it is. I hope we've learned something about betting soccer. Destigmatize. 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Enjoy the World Cup. It is going to be explosive. Michael and everybody back in Vegas, thank you. I'm Patrick Maher, and this has been the World Cup Soccer Betting Preview Show.
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11: 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Where do you think Giannis ends up, and who do you think is the ideal trading partner for him?
12: I know they've been very transactional lately, but I think Houston is a team to keep an eye on, because we heard a year ago in the regular season when Kevin Durant was having the issues in Phoenix that Houston doesn't need Kevin Durant. They were doing great with a young team. They were second in the Western Conference, way ahead of schedule. They love their young core. Now, Houston's had a couple bad breaks lately, led by the injury to Fred VanVleet that kept them out for the entire season. And then Kevin Durant. Obviously, there's something going on there. Difficult to pinpoint exactly what it is, but it seems like there's a disconnect with him and the team. But I bring it up because they still have a lot of young talent. Alperen Şengün, Amen Thompson, Reed Shepard, Tari Eason. I won't go through the whole roster, but they have a lot of talent. They have good financial flexibility. They have a good draft pick situation. They've built for this.
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4: On the next A Numbers Game, we are joined by our regulars. Wes Reynolds will hit us up with some golf, with some baseball, with some other sports, whatever's on Wes's mind. Could be some pop culture stuff. I don't know. We'll see where it goes. Greg Peterson joins us for dating news. And maybe you want to hear about his Fab Five baseball picks as well. We will pry into both, I promise. And Raheem Palmer, not one of our regulars, but always great to have Raheem on the show. He'll talk NBA Finals with us. Look forward to that. It's A Numbers Game, 10 a.m. Eastern, right here at VSiN.
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2: 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I'm your host, Tim Murray, and coming up today, we've got a couple of great conversations that I had recently on the VSiN College Football Betting Podcast, which you can get wherever you get your podcasts, iTunes, Spotify, and also every podcast is up on YouTube. As we continue to get closer and closer to the start of the college football season, less than 100 days away, we start to think about those quarterbacks. Who are going to be those big names that we see each and every Saturday? Arch Manning, Trinidad Chambliss, CJ Carr of Notre Dame. David Hale of ESPN put out an extensive article breaking down the top quarterback rooms in college football, and he was a guest on the VSiN College Football Betting Podcast. Looking at these tiers that you put together, and I've said it the past month, the quality of quarterbacks heading into this year, who knows if it plays out, but David, it feels like, and I've said it a bunch, it's the year of the quarterback, because you go up and down and you go to, you know, tier five for you, and you've got names like Avery Johnson. You've got really notable names. So how deep do you feel like the quarterbacks are this year in college football?
3: It is. I mean, having done this for, I don't know, 5 or 6 years now, this does to me feel like maybe the best group. And it's a group where you've got, like, you know, I mean, you mentioned Josh Hoover, guys like Gunnar Stockton, the veterans who've been around and started playoff games or started for multiple seasons. And it's like, oh, those are really good quarterbacks. But then you look at, like, the breadth of guys who, you know, really last year came into their own and have an opportunity to be something special. I mean, CJ Carr, I thought, you know, after halftime of the first game, CJ Carr looked like a really good college football quarterback. Julian Sain, I mean, you know, you can knock him if you want because he's had such great receivers, but he has made the most of those receivers. There's just so many guys, I think, that, not only have already proven that they're good, but I think there's a lot of meat left on the bone, so to speak. They're guys who I think have an opportunity to be even better this year than they were last year.
2: So let's get to tier one. Your tier one, which you determine as room at the top, and you've got four players. So you've got CJ Carr of Notre Dame, Trinidad Chambliss of Ole Miss, Arch Manning of Texas, and Darian Mensah, the transfer from Duke at Miami. Why did you cut it off at those four? And we'll get to Julian Sain here, who's kind of 1B, but why did you cut off at those four? Why were those four, in your eyes, the top heading into the year?
3: Yeah, I think part of it is I saw so much from them last year that I said, like, okay, that's they're in an elite tier, and probably a few others that are in there. Then you say, like, all right, well, is there an opportunity for them to grow from where they were last year? And as I mentioned, with guys like CJ Carr, I think so. I mean, even somebody like Trinidad Chambliss, who just, you know, last year was not his first year as a starter, but it was his first year as a Power Four starter, an FBS starter. So I think there's room for him to grow and improve. You know, and then you look at fit and where are they at? And I mean, what Miami did with first Cam Ward and then Carson Beck, and you say, Darian Mensah is probably probably an upgrade from Carson Beck just in terms of what he can be. And I like just knowing Darian a little bit, like, I think that's a really good fit for him there. So it's sort of this combination of, like, who do you have around you? What's your talent set? How much can you grow from here? And sort of what's the fit in the system and the team that you're on? All of those, for those guys, I think all of those pieces sort of fit together. And then, yeah, I put Julian Sain in sort of a tier B, but his numbers were elite. But he also has a separate, a little, you know, weapon called Jeremiah Smith, who is, it adds a whole other level of elite.
2: Well, Darian Mensah now gets Malachi Toney. So we saw him with Cooper Barkate. Now he gets Malachi Toney.
3: Well, he still got Cooper Barkate, too. He drug him with him. Like, that was like the throw-in. Everybody's like, oh, boy, Miami really fleeced Duke. And it's like, you didn't even mention the guy that you took their best receiver, too.
2: Yeah, I mean, the rapport, if Mensah could just avoid the silly mistakes. And look, they all have some sort of knock against them, as you pointed out in the column. So let's hit on some of those question marks. And let's go to CJ Carr. CJ Carr, You know, against USC, he didn't really have to do anything because they played too high safety and Jeremiah Love ran for about 5 million yards. But he did struggle a bit against some of the better competition. Now, maybe you could throw out Miami because that was his first start. When you dove into the numbers on a guy like Carr, what were some of the concerns that maybe you had?
3: Yeah, I mean, that was basically it. Like, and look, to say a guy wasn't as good against good teams as he was against bad teams, like, that's not breaking any news here. But the numbers were pretty stark for C.J. Carr. Like, a lot of his – and again, this isn't his fault. Notre Dame's schedule was pretty weak for most of last season. Mm-hmm. And so when you set aside, like, the really high-end games, like, he didn't look as special there. But, you know, a couple of things that I sort of pushed back on that at the same time is, like, as you said, look, A&M and Miami were his first two career starts. Like, yeah, you'd expect him to have a little bit of a learning curve there. Notre Dame's passing attack was mostly C.J. Carr. Like, his receivers were not elite-level guys. I think they've got a better receiving core at Notre Dame this year than they had last year. I do question, like, what's it going to look like without those two great running backs led by Jeremiah Love that really were the bread and butter? I mean, and this is sort of like a little bit of, like, the Julian Stan conversation of, like, you have this other weapon that is so good that it makes your life easier. And if you don't have that weapon with you anymore, are you ready to sort of be like C.J. Carr didn't have to be the guy. And this year he is absolutely the guy. And this is, you know, there's a lot of things I would push and say, like, Notre Dame should have played in a bowl game last year, despite being snubbed from the playoff. If I was Notre Dame, I would have just wanted to play that game to see what C.J. Carr looks like without those guys. Cause obviously I think those guys would have opted out as a running back. Hey, give him a taste of what life's going to be like in 2026, a year early in a game that won't mean anything.
2: So let's get to Arch Manning. He was the Heisman favorite heading into last year. I think the expectations were way too high. And I think people, I don't want to say generalized, but there's a lot of people who are already, yeah, he's overrated. But he's not. And he was exceptional down the stretch. And, oh, by the way, they added maybe a 1B to Jeremiah Smith's 1A in Cam Coleman. So they've got insane talent around him. They've got a great play caller in Sark. As the year went on, what popped about Arch Manning's numbers that maybe flew a little bit under the radar because they weren't a playoff team?
3: Yeah, I mean, I think so many people sort of just gave up on him by the end of September and weren't really paying attention to how much better he was down the second half of the season. And the numbers are striking. I mean, he was everything that people thought he was going to be. He was that, just not for the first month of the season. So I think you start with that. As you said, he's got more talent, I think, surrounding him. You know, one of the things I was surprised by as I sort of dug into the numbers is, like, he was not utilized as much of a runner as his skill set would suggest. Like, he is a really good athlete, and they can run more with him. I think that what you saw was, like, they probably handled him with a little more kid gloves than they maybe needed to at times last year. And as he became more comfortable, you saw them open up more options. I think you're going to see, like, an even next level of what Arch Manning can do this year, because there's more tools in that toolbox than I think he really showcased last year.
2: So I did an exercise on a radio show with my buddy down in Memphis, and we ranked our top 10 quarterbacks fresh off of your article. And we both came to the conclusion heading into this year, the top quarterback in college football is Trinidad Chambliss. Just everything that he does, the unique skill set, him playing to that level in the playoff. Now he's got a full offseason. Granted, new head coach, new offensive coordinator, you know, some weapons move out. They still have Kawan Lacy. You know, the numbers that you dug into from Trinidad Chambliss, is he the quarterback that excites you the most heading into this year?
3: Yeah, I mean, and that's the thing, too, like, because he is this beautiful mix of, like, he has so much room to improve because of what last year was. I mean, people forget he was not the starter to start the season at Ole Miss last year. He beat, Austin Simmons gets hurt, and Trinidad Chambliss didn't let go of the job. You know, it's funny, this is a little bit of a tangent, but Bill O'Brien, I talked to Bill O'Brien about his quarterback, and he's like, yeah, you know, he's same league as Trinidad Chambliss came from, and Trinidad Chambliss was the offensive player of the year in 24, and then this guy was Mace McKenzie was in 25, and I was like, well, are we stretching this analogy a little bit? And I went back and, like, looked up their numbers, and yeah, we're stretching that analogy a little bit. Trinidad Chambliss ran for 25 touchdowns at Ferris State in their way to a D2 national championship. Like, the dude is just does everything spectacularly. And then when you sit down and talk to him, I mean, he is one of the most insightful, sharpest, smartest, gets it guys that you're going to talk to too. So he's like this combination of both like maturity, system, experience, but like room to grow too. Like there's just so, and again, does it all really well.
2: Yeah, I mean, look, week one is lackluster, and I think that's giving giving a little love. But that game, Louisville, Ole Miss, it's the only game where a top 10 team is not a 3-touchdown favorite,
3: yeah.
2: And it's a touchdown spread. So I can't wait to see that game, even though I'll be at Lambeau Field, so I'll be watching it on my phone.
3: Well, you know, and the interesting thing about that game is I like the quarterback on the other side of that matchup too. Lincoln Keenholz is a really fascinating one because – look, I mean, he's a guy who pushed Julian Sayin throughout camp last year at Ohio State. And I think Jeff Brohm is probably in the top probably 3 or 4 offensive minds in the country. And then you add to that, like, he's never really had a mobile quarterback the way that Lincoln Keenholz's athleticism could allow him to be. I think that to me is a very – I don't know what it's going to look like, but Jeff Brohm having a new toy to play with to me seems awfully fun as well.
2: If you want to hear the full conversation with David Hale of ESPN, make sure you check out the VSiN College Football Betting Podcast. 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Well, coming up on the other side of the break, a name that you know well, a voice that you know well, our guy Wes Reynolds, as he is still flying high, fresh off of that national championship. What should we expect from the Indiana Hoosiers after winning the title in 2025? 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
2: No longer are you, I feel like, ever going to get Cignetti's team on sale. It does feel like now here we are. You know, year one kind of flew under the radar. Year two, yeah, you're good, but ... Now, year three, Wes, under Cignetti, I do wonder at some point you're going to have to pay a Cignetti tax because of the results that they've had in 2 years in Bloomington.
14: Yeah, no question about it. And you're already kind of seeing it. 10.5 in terms of the win total. Like, that's just absurd. It's like, you know, Rhett Lewis, who, of course, does coverage for the NFL Network, was like, we won like that amount of games in my 4 years at Indiana. And he was right. And just to see this now, like the fact that I knew, I think, the first year of Cignetti that we had somebody at least special, maybe not this special, but when I went to the Rose Bowl and watched them play UCLA, and that wasn't a great UCLA team, but they dominated them all over the Rose Bowl. It was kind of like, you know what? Maybe we found our Barry Alvarez. Like, we found a guy that's going to win 9, and maybe every few years he's going to win 10 games, and we're going to get to a big bowl game or maybe get into the college football playoff. You know, this, I think, has gone beyond anybody's expectations. Maybe not Kurt Cignetti's, because he's sticking, you know, he has his same process and values continuity, and he lives up to what he says. You know, he's kind of no BS. He's like, I value production over potential. You know, we're going to keep the main thing the main thing, as he's fond of saying. And, you know, that's why he turned down a lot of this offseason stuff, because everybody wants a piece of him, right? Everybody wants him to speak, and everybody wants him to do all these events. Now, he made one exception to drive the pace car for the Indy 500 this past Sunday. And they were trying to talk to him from the booth, and he didn't even answer. He's like, I'm focused on the task at hand here. So he's going to... Yeah, he didn't even answer the guys in the booth. So it's like, I'm just, you know, we're going to keep it going here. And, you know, all the coordinators are back and, you know, just reload. You know, it's like at Indiana, we don't rebuild. They're like, we were rebuilding for about, 40 or 50 years. Now it's reloading down there in Bloomington.
2: Yeah, I mean, you look at it, 25-0 straight up as a favorite, 17-8 against the spread as a favorite in his 2 years in Indiana. But the big question now moving forward as we look ahead to 2026 is replacing these guys. And, you know, we had David Hale on the podcast to talk quarterbacks. And, you know, I did an exercise last offseason ranking the top 10 quarterbacks heading into the year. I didn't have Fernando Mendoza on there. I'm not going to make that mistake again. I don't know how good Josh Hoover is going to be, but you better believe he's going to be in my top 10 because of what we just saw from Mendoza. But let's talk about the players that Indiana won't have this year. Mendoza, Omar Cooper, D'Angelo Pons, Keelan Black, Elijah Surratt, Riley Nikowski, Pat Coogan, Aiden Fisher, all those guys, as you mentioned, all drafted to the NFL. I know that it was a really good haul, the best haul, at least per 247 under Cignetti, but how do they replace that production, Wes?
14: Yeah, and it's replacing the production, and it's also replacing the leadership, because you mentioned, with a couple exceptions, obviously Mendoza being one of them, a lot of these guys came from James Madison with Kurt Cignetti, and the fact that they knew the process and they were able to teach the other guys on the team that remained in the program or came in from other schools or guys that were just recruited out of the high schools as freshmen, they knew the process and they knew the program. So now you have a lot of those remnants now are gone, but everybody seems to be trying to duplicate it, right? Like Penn State's a big example. I think James Cignetti brought in, like, I think 13 or 14 guys from James Madison. And you see, like, Matt Campbell bringing in, like, darn near 30 guys from Iowa State. So that's why I think a lot of people like the Nittany Lions chances, but we were down that road last year, and I certainly had egg on my face. But anyway, I think with Indiana, like, the talent, Tim, I think on this roster might be better. than the talent from last year. As ridiculous as that sounds, when you have two guys go in the first round, which just doesn't happen at Indiana, like, ever. So, you know, I think the fact that the talent in terms of more players, when you win a national championship and when you win big, kids want to go win. And you're getting more talent that I think not only out of the portal but out of the high schools that are more interested in Indiana, that are taking them seriously. Like, everybody puts out the list, right? You know, sometimes it's four schools, sometimes it's like, well, I'm down to 15 schools. But certainly you see that IU logo on there. A lot more with these guys next to Ohio State, Notre Dame, and Texas, and – you know, Georgia and Alabama and all these big time programs. And it's like, we actually have chances with these guys. It wasn't like, well, we're just getting a courtesy visit now. No courtesy visits. You know, the Indiana is starting to recruit at a better level. And the talent, I just think, is certainly better. Like, there are certain position groups on this team where it's like, I actually like this group better than what we had last year, which was really freaking good.
15: Well, there's no doubt. I do think the point that you make is a very good one, because how much did, a D'Angelo Pons coming from James Madison, or Elijah Surratt, or an Aiden Fisher, like, knowing the system and all of that, I think that was maybe underrated a little bit. But to your point, I mean, look at the talent they brought in. According to 247 Sports, the eighth best portal class in football. And you know, you mentioned the Cignetti tax. I mean, this is a guy that was finding MAC players that were, you know, okay in the MAC and then thriving in the Big Ten. Like, it is clear that he knows how to evaluate talent, and you even go back to Fernando Mendoza. Good prospect, no doubt, but it wasn't the number one quarterback transfer last year. He obviously ended up becoming that. So, looking at the pieces that come in, Josh Hoover from TCU, the biggest one. Nick Marsh, a huge coup to get him from Michigan State. I know the hat I'm wearing, these guys, Notre Dame, really wanted Nick Marsh, yep. And he picked Indiana. Also, Joe Brunner, the offensive lineman from Wisconsin, edge rusher from Kansas State, Turbo Richard, the running back from Boston College. As you mentioned, they went head-to-head, and it's not like they're doing it just for charity work. Indiana's paying the money, and they're getting the big boys to come there. So, what have you heard about this incoming class? How do they look in spring? And I guess it all stems back to the quarterback. What are your expectations of Josh Hoover in Cignetti's system in 2026?
14: Well, the knock on Josh Hoover, who, by the way, is the returning leading passer yardage-wise in all of college football, is that he did turn the ball over a little bit too much. And I think that was maybe a product of the fact that TCU was in a lot of shootouts in the Big 12. So when you're in those high-scoring games, you've got to, you got to put the ball in harm's way, and he sometimes did. I think that's going to be corrected this year with Mike Shanahan as the offensive coordinator. Tino Sinceri, by the way, now back as quarterback's coach as Chandler Whitmer goes off to the Tampa Bay Buccaneers. But you have a lot of continuity on that staff. In terms of the running game, I think is really going to help, and that's kind of the overlooked part, I think, of Indiana. I think the best unit probably on the offense is the offensive line. You have four starters back, and you had the aforementioned Joe Brunner from Wisconsin, who essentially is a fifth starter, even though he didn't start for the Hoosiers. He started for the Badgers last year. And Bob Bostad, who's the only guy that Cignetti kept on the staff from the previous regime, was Bob Bostad as the offensive line coach, because he did wonders up at Wisconsin, put a lot of guys in the league for many years. So they're going to be able to run, not only with Turbo Richard, but also with Kobe Martin, who you saw really play well. He got in and mop-up time late. He's a young kid out of Fishers, Indiana. But, man, he could run. And, add him with Lee Beebe, who was out of UAB, got hurt early in the season, so we didn't see his best, certainly. Got a good running game. You have a really loaded receiver room with Nick Marsh and Charlie B from Nashville, Tennessee, yeah. Charlie Becker, who, by the way, did not play in the spring game. There were a few guys that were out due to injury. So Charlie B, I think, should be good to go to start the season. Shaz Preston, Alabama transfer. Tyler Morris, who got hurt in summer camp and didn't play at all last year. He was a Michigan transfer. And then add those with Davian Chandler, LeBron Bond, two sophomores who kind of got some mop-up time action and some blowouts, so did at least get a chance to get some reps. And I really like this offense. And I think I think Hoover's going to be better at not turning the ball over. He's not going to quite be maybe Fernando Mendoza, because Fernando never hardly turned the ball over, never put the ball in harm's way. Like, if he was gotten in the pocket, which was very rare behind this offensive line, he kind of protected the ball and took the sack. You know, you even saw that in the Penn State game, that miracle drive, which kind of saved that undefeated season where he got sacked on first down. He kind of protected the ball and took the sack. You know, you even saw that in the Penn State game, that miracle drive, which kind of saved that undefeated season where he got sacked on first down with hardly any time left trailing in State College. And, you know, that's what they got to break Josh Hoover the habit of. He can put some spin on that ball, man. He's got a strong arm. There's no question about that. Maybe even a stronger arm than Fernando, but it's just not forcing it, not doing too much. The schedule, obviously, is a nice soft starting spot for Hoover. Of course, there are three bye games, North Texas, Howard, Western Kentucky, and then the Friday night Big Ten opener against Northwestern. So he's not, like, thrown into the fire right away where you're playing some power opponent in the non-conference or you're opening with Ohio State or something like that. So he has a chance, I think, to at least kind of, you know, take some baby steps before it's going to be really go time in the meat of the schedule.
15: 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We're going to welcome in Mike Calabrese from the Action Network on the other side of the break as we continue to get you ready for the 2026 college football season, less than 100 days away.
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3: 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Game 3 of the NBA Finals. Who bounces back? This player in a pretty good position to go over their player prop. We'll discuss a very strong Game 3 angle as well. Stanley Cup Finals roll on as well. Mike Maniscalco, Canes play-by-play, will join us to give his preview of the series as it stands. And a great, great look in the NL MVP market. 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
1: 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You can hear those full conversations on the podcast feed. Mike Calabrese of the Action Network, a gentleman that I have respected for quite some time from a betting standpoint, joined the podcast for the first time ever. His maiden voyage, and we jumped into a whole bunch of different discussions, Heisman long shots, overvalued teams, but there were also some teams that he found to be a little bit sleepers in the Big 12. So here's part of that conversation with Mike Calabrese of the Action Network. Let's talk about a guy who used to be in the Group of Five, now is in the Power Four, and that's Willie Fritz, the head coach of Houston. I heard your breakdown of Houston. This is a team, and I opened the podcast talking about the Big 12, and we're going to dive into the Big 12 because with the Sorsby uncertainty, we're recording this before we knew about the injunction, but it certainly seems like Sorsby's not going to play this year. Let's look at Houston. Their win total right now at DraftKings, 7.5, juiced way over, minus $1.85. If you want to get a little frisky, 8.5 plus 130 to the over. And Mike, I think that's the way you're looking. You think Willie Fritz in this year with Connor Wegman returning, this is a team that could maybe make some noise in the Big 12.
5: Well, let's just look at their, you know, performance, at least as it relates to Fritz over the last 4 years. His win total over, over, over, over by an average of 2.25 wins. And this is a guy who's won every single place that he's been. He won two national titles at the JUCO level at Blinn, the same school that Cam Newton elevated to a national championship. He did big things at Central Missouri at the D2 level, back-to-back national title game appearances at Sam Houston. And then he goes to Georgia Southern, helps them in their transition up to the FBS, goes 17-7 there before going to Tulane. And I know in recent years, Tulane has been a program that's always been buying for that G5, soon to be G6 bid, but they were more or less just a road bump down in the South. And I think what's interesting is taking them to a place where they're playing in the Cotton Bowl and beating a Heisman Trophy winner and getting themselves into the top 10 for just the second time since World War II. Those are things that you can't overlook in terms of someone really being a program builder, not just someone who gets a big fat check from his boosters and opens up that NIL war chest. But what's interesting is Houston is now starting to do a little bit of that. And you saw the incremental growth last year on the offensive side of the ball. I think there's a chance that they could punch through, not just over this number. You can get just north of 3-1 for them to hit 10 regular season wins. And you brought up the big point, which is there's three difficult road games on this schedule. One of them is early on at Texas Tech on a Friday night. Big boosters like Cody Campbell were furious that they're playing those games on short rest because of the TV implications. They want to get the national stage and everything else. This is a bit of an advantage for a Houston team, even though they're going on the road to Lubbock, a very difficult place to play, because will Hammond even be back from his knee injury? And if they're down to their third string quarterback in a spot like that, Texas Tech is just trying to survive, get to full health, and then play their best football in October and November moving forward. So if there was an opportunity to nip the best team from a holistic roster perspective in the Big 12, that's the time when you want to catch the Red Raiders.
1: Yeah, there's no doubt. And, you know, one thing, I was joking, we had David Hale on the podcast last week breaking down the quarterbacks, and I joked that I was, you know, learning new things about where certain players were. Malachi Nelson being at Syracuse. Had no idea that Malachi Nelson had reemerged at Syracuse, but I was aware, but I kind of forgot about it. Mekhi Hughes, and you brought this up on your pod, He is back with Willie Fritz, and he had so much success with Willie down at Tulane, got the big money to go to Oregon, and for whatever reason, just never clicked there. He had 17 total carries. I think he is a massive opportunity to really strike large this year, and is really, I would say, flown under the radar as a big-time transfer portal guy.
5: Yeah, this almost feels like the transfers of yesteryear. We had to sit a year out, and then people forgot about you, and then you came back with a vengeance. No wear and tear on his tires from his time in Eugene. His bank account's looking a lot better. So hopefully he still has that fire in his belly to play hard, because if he does, this system at Tulane treated him well. Now it's a similar system here at Houston. And really, I think if the offensive line in front of him can put something together from all their moving pieces in the transfer portal, because last year, despite an upgrade offensively, they were 126 per PFF in pass blocking, 74th in run blocking. So they bring in 4 3-star transfer options along the line to pair with Mackenzie Agnello, who didn't allow a single sack and 368 dropbacks as their center. So it's just so difficult. And Duck and I talked about this on the BBOC podcast. You can start to extrapolate stats from a G6 program, even an FCS program. If you're a receiver, if you're a running back, sometimes those spots far away from the football, even a cornerback on the defensive side of the ball. But offensive line, it's not just how big you are, how many bench press reps you can put up. It's how you play and also how you play with the guy next to you. And I think that's what's the kind of the mystery box for this Houston team, because if this offensive line pops, they have weapons. They have Amari Thomas. They got Trent Walker in the transfer portal, who's going to be a great security blanket. He had over 40 chain-moving catches last year for Oregon State. That's perfect as a possession receiver. So I really think this offense, the sky is the limit. They could finish top three in the Big 12 if this offensive line comes together. But I think it's worth a gamble. And as I mentioned, not just to go over the win total, but to get to 10 wins, this is a great coach with a lot of great pieces. I'm going to put faith in that.
1: Yeah, and one more thing about Houston and the quarterback. And I've said it for the past 2 months since we restarted these podcasts, Mike, in the off season, is this year's the year of the quarterback. Look at Connor Wegman, right? People kind of wrote him off, whatever. 19-7 as a starter. This is from David Hale's piece. Since 2020, the only quarterbacks with 25 or more starts and a better winning percentage to not start at least one playoff game: Jordan Travis, Kyle McCord, and Spencer Sanders. So they have a good quarterback. They have a good coach. They added a piece that is underrated in the portal in Mekhi Hughes. The question is the schedule, right? You got Texas Tech on the road, but I think you made a good point. Even from when we see that line come out, maybe it'll be a game of the year line that shows up sooner rather than later. That'll be a good spot to look at Houston as a dog. They're going to go to Kansas State. They're going to go as well on the road to Utah. So the schedule is certainly a bit challenging. So let's get to Kansas State, because this is a team that you also made the pitch on your podcast about them as maybe a long shot to win the Big 12, right around 14 to 1 or so. What jumps out to you? Is this the buy low opportunity on Avery Johnson?
5: This has to be, because you look at the marriage between head coach and offensive coordinator. Colin Klein comes in from A&M, returns to the Little Apple, where he won seemingly every game when they were an underdog when he was the starting quarterback. He just bulldozed his way in those short yardage situations, goal-to-go situations, and made their offense, which otherwise would have been kind of a pop-gun offense, really dynamic because they always finished off drives. He goes ahead and brings in Sean Gleason, and Duck and I discussed it on our podcast because he focused so much on FCS football. He was an offensive genius in the Ivy. And a part of that is you get to fly under the radar, you get to tinker, you get to experiment in ways that maybe you wouldn't have as long of a rope at the FBS level. All he did there was create some of the most dynamic, productive offenses in the history of that conference. Then he goes to Oklahoma State because Mike Gundy saw his value, and he turns Chuba Hubbard into a 2,000-yard rusher. Spencer Sanders, fighting through injuries early in his career when he was healthy, he was someone who's really dynamic. So he knows what to do with these dual threat quarterbacks. And Avery Johnson, someone who's flashed, but it just seems like it's almost as though he's been put into a certain position at times to be more of a pocket passer, to be something that he isn't. If he is dynamic and he is running the ball and he is a threat to do so, I think this offense could take a big step forward, and they have a great opportunity to do it with a little bit of home cooking to go with it, because 5 of their first 6 games are at Bill Snyder Family Stadium. And when I look through this schedule in the Big 12, they are the lotto winner of the Big 12 scheduling situation, because they have 0 unwinnable games. Yes, they're at Arizona State, but we'll see, if their, new quarterback is the right fit to replace really some dynamic offensive play last year in Sam Levitt at times. At TCU, no Texas Tech, no Utah, no BYU. So I think it just comes

0: tech and kind of the middle class of this league. You have to be lucky in terms of injuries. You're not going to have the same kind of depth that Texas Tech has been able to put together because of all their spending in the transfer portal. But if they stay healthy and a few of these guys pop, given the opportunity, I think K-State at 14-1 is a great opportunity to hit it big.
1: Great insight there on some long shots in the Big 12 from Mike Calabrese. More on those long shots from the Heisman standpoint on the latest episode of the VSiN College Football Betting Podcast. I personally agree with what Mike was saying about Houston and Kansas State. However, I do think Texas Tech, even at even money, is still worth a shot. It is a bet that I made both at DraftKings and FanDuel. The talent is there on that roster. The schedule, no BYU, no Utah, no Kansas State. They get Houston at home. Even without Brendan Sorsby, I still think Texas Tech is the class of that conference. When we come back, an in-depth breakdown of a top five team, the Notre Dame Fighting Irish, right here on the VSiN College Football Betting Podcast.
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2: Well, I'm glad you mentioned C.J. Carr, because I know this is something you and Duck discussed in your podcast, and you had some good points. I agree overall that C.J. Carr is overvalued in the Heisman market. I would not bet him at plus 750. I do have a little bit of pushback of your thoughts on the Irish. So I want to let the floor be yours on Notre Dame. Week one, they're playing Wisconsin at Lambeau. They're laying 19.5 or 20.5. You're interested in Wisconsin in that one. I know you, as someone who knows the G5 as well as anybody, can talk more about Colton Joseph and what he can potentially bring to this Wisconsin offense as he comes in from Old Dominion. So week one, Notre Dame, big favorite against Wisconsin. Full season, C.J. Carr, the floor is yours on the Irish.
3: Well, let's start with C.J. Carr. And maybe this is, you know, having grown up in the state of Pennsylvania, where for whatever reason, there's a lot of Irish Catholic fans. So in the 90s, it was either people were rooting for Penn State or they're rooting for Notre Dame. And I went through the Notre Dame hype machine every single fall, it seemed like, leading into the season. And a lot of it came down to the overall talent, but just the jerseys, the name brand, Lou Holtz. You know, they bring in Paulus, who was a quarterback from the Commonwealth of Pennsylvania. He was not going to win just one, but two Heisman trophies, according to Beano Cook. I think that the hype train is getting Paulus-like for C.J. Carr at this point. The guy is fine. He was game manager plus, and that's exactly what he needed to be last year, by the way, because he was handing the ball to a generational running back who just went third in the NFL draft after going for over 1,600 total yards, 21 touchdowns in just 12 games. Love was an absolute dog. But this year, I think there's a chance from a personnel perspective that their defense is just so good that he's either getting pulled in the fourth quarters of games, so he's not going to be there statistically, or it's just going to be clear that if he can avoid mistakes, they're going to win, and that's going to be enough. And that was the case a little bit down the stretch last year. I know that everybody was banging the drum that Notre Dame deserved to be in the College Football Playoff, and honestly, if I was on the committee, I would have put them in. I think they would have gone on a deep run, and they certainly had the momentum and the talent to win the national championship. But when you look at who they did, they were thumping teams with, you know, backup, secondary, third, walk-on quarterback options. Boston College, Grayson James. Navy with their backup quarterback, Braxton Woodson. Pitt with a true freshman. Freshman walk-on Joe Filardi for Syracuse in his second career start. And then Elijah Brown from Stanford in his fourth career start as a redshirt freshman. So I think it's a little bit overblown that they were blowing the doors off these teams. That's what I expected them to do. And also, they had every motivation in the world to try to impress the committee. I think we put a little too many eggs in that basket saying, well, of course, they would have gone to the College Football Playoff and done exactly what Miami did. Perhaps. All I know for sure is what Miami actually did. And I think Carr this year, it's just going to be a tax. It's going to be inflation on this team and then certainly on his odds. So as it relates to that opening weekend at Lambeau, it's going to be an absolute zoo. 77,000 drunk Wisconsinites just really hoping that this one win can put them back on the national radar after being 4-8 last season. But they were very competitive in the last month of the season. They upset nationally ranked Illinois. And Colton Joseph comes in. He's one of the rare quarterbacks who can go for over 2,500 passing yards and 1,000 rushing yards, no problem. The guy is absolutely huge. He can take a pounding. It's not just someone who's going to scramble and look to get out of bounds. He can get those, you know, difficult yards, third and fourth and short. And then in the red zone, it gives them an extra element in their run game. Offensively, they couldn't have been worse at the quarterback position last year. And I think that is, unfortunately, depending on how you view this, that's dragging down the projection coming into this game and getting closer to that 3-touchdown threshold. Keep in mind, we have to go back about 10 years. LSU is number 5 in the country. They come to Lambeau against a Wisconsin team that was going to be well-coached, but they were going to crush them. And they lose that game outright, 16-14, in what became a slog. Brandon Harris throws multiple interceptions. I don't think Wisconsin's going to nip Notre Dame outright, but I think you're going to get their absolute best effort. They're going to have all kinds of new wrinkles. If anything goes to plan, they're going to use Kojo the way that he was used at ODU, which is spread the field out, go 4 and 5 wides, give an opportunity where you're damned if you do, damned if you don't. If you blitz and you don't get home on him, he's going to be able to pop 15-20 yard runs. And if you just sit back, he's someone who can buy enough time for his receivers to find some, you know, empty space in this Notre Dame secondary. So I'm already locking it in at 20.5. I think there's a chance, just like we talked about, you know, with Chambliss, with the casual money comes in, people get excited. There's going to be excitement about this Notre Dame team because they're going to be mentioned in every single conversation to win the national championship. I think this gets to 21 points. So you may be best served holding off until closer to kickoff.
2: I'm not going to lay the points, no doubt. You know, I will say, I think what gets brought up a lot, and you brought it up on your pod, I think it's a fair thing to mention. You know, they have had these clunkers, whether it was Northern Illinois, whether it was Stanford in year one under Marcus Freeman, whether it was Marshall. They still are the best cover team in college football since Marcus Freeman has become the head coach. So I think there's going to be an added element of motivation. I'm not in the world of playing 21 points against a power team. It is worth noting it's a Notre Dame home game, so they'll actually have more fans. I think it's 50-50 split is what I've been understanding. I went to the game at Soldier Field in 2021. Notre Dame scored some late touchdowns, a couple pick six, a kickoff return. So that score was not an indicator. They actually were losing going into the fourth quarter 13-10 and won 41-13. It was kind of an anomaly. But I think big picture, Mike, and I'm curious your thoughts. You alluded to it. I agree with you. I think CJ Carr is overvalued. I will not be betting him to win the Heisman Trophy at plus 750. I will at some point bet Notre Dame to win the title. I don't know when. Maybe it's during the season. Maybe it's right before the season. I think, as you mentioned it, the defense to me is the difference. I think they have the best secondary in the country. They added to it with DJ McKinney coming in from Colorado. Leonard Moore, for me, is probably the best defensive player in college football this year. The linebacker core is loaded. They went to the portal. They got Teon Gray, a huge body defensive lineman from Oregon, Francis Brew. More of the shorter stature guy, but really productive at Pitt. So I think something that you brought up on your pod was Chris Ash. And I was with everybody. I was ready to kick him out, pack his bags, and tell him to go back to wherever he came from. I think they've figured things out. I think the defense rues the day. I'm not telling people to bet over 11.5 on their win total. Everything's juiced up with Notre Dame this year. But I would say this, Mike, and you mentioned it going back to the 90s. Pre-Ron Paulus, I think this is the most talented team, pound for pound, Notre Dame has had, even with Jeremiah Love and Jadarian Price going to the pros. I think depth on this team is something that we haven't seen since the Holtz era in South Bend.
3: I'm glad that you framed it the way that you just did, because I still think this Notre Dame team will beat the brakes off the teams they should beat, and it really comes down to a three-game season, BYU, Miami, and SMU. And when you look at the trip to Provo, they have to play six straight games and then make that long road trip. So I think that's going to be difficult. I'm assuming it's going to be a night game. It's going to be an absolute zoo, and I think it'll go a long way in showing the kind of mettle and resolve that they have as a team. But also later in the season, you know, drawing Miami at home, it's going to have as much buzz as Catholics versus Convicts in 88. But that's going to be some really good quarterback play if Mensah is healthy and has really settled in. And then SMU, by the way, you know, later that month against Jennings, who's won a ton of football games. Those are the games that I'm interested in seeing if the Notre Dame tax carries over. I want them to blow out teams. I want them to be covering by 24 points against the Little Sisters of the Poor. That's great. It's going to bake in maybe an extra field goal worth of value for me in some of these bigger spots. And I do think it's worth, you know, picking your spot to go for a money line upset, because I just don't think that they're going to run the table because of the track record of kind of stubbing their toe or not being locked in and focused. And also offensively, there's still a little bit of a mystery in terms of the run-pass mix and how aggressive they are with Carr. Do they really let him continue to grow as not just a passer but a leader of this offense, someone who is emboldened to check out of runs, you know, when they're protecting a 10-point lead in the fourth quarter and saying, no, we're going for the kill shot, we're going for the throat here? We'll see. I mean, this is a team defensively that I'd argue probably one of three or four best defenses in the entire country. So do you play not to lose, or do you play to win and potentially put yourself at risk? We'll see what that ends up being. I think Freeman, as a defensive mind and defensive coach, has kind of leaned a little bit more to that conservative style at times, and it's bit them. But we're going to learn a lot from that midseason road trip to BYU, because that's an opportunity for them on a national stage to challenge themselves. Because even if they finish the season undefeated and they're one or two in the college football playoff, you still got to beat three really good teams to win the national title. So sometimes you can get, you know, a little bit complacent, fatten yourself up on some of those cupcakes, and you don't quite have the edge that you need come January.
2: Great insight from Mike Calabrese of the Action Network. Even though we went a little head-to-head, but not totally. I actually agree with his point, as you heard, on CJ Carr being overvalued. But for me, what I think separates the Irish this year, makes them a true title contender, is the depth on that roster, the athleticism on that roster, and the defense. Also, the schedule helps as well. Notre Dame will be a favorite in every single game. Road trip to BYU, October 17th, will certainly be a challenge. And, of course, Miami heads to South Bend for a highly anticipated game on November 7th. But if you want to hear that full conversation, really good stuff from Mike Calabrese of the Action Network, check out the latest episode of the VSiN College Football Betting Podcast, iTunes, Spotify from an audio standpoint, YouTube as well, everything we have from a video standpoint up on YouTube. 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
17: As always, from downtown Las Vegas, Circa Resort and Casino, Stormy Bonantoni, Jonathan Von Tobel with you. Wherever you're watching or listening, thanks for hanging out with us. Lots to get to, and specifically with the NFL, I know that we are still a ways away from the season, although we're in double digits now, no longer in triple digit days. Correct. To get to the NFL season. But we've gotten a lot of news coming out of OTAs, mandatory minicamps getting underway, and specifically Dak Prescott back at OTAs, but getting ready for the season without his number one receiver, at least as of right now. George Pickens, who signed under a one-year tag, has not been on site for any of the voluntary workouts for the team. Here's Cowboys head coach Brian Schottenheimer on where things sit right now.
18: Communicate with GP yesterday. He's got a football camp this weekend that he's doing. So communication's been good. And as you guys know, it's voluntary, and he's taking care of his business.
19: Those conversations, does it give you an indication that he'll be here when it's the mandatory session?
18: No, we haven't discussed that, but I expect he'll be here, and I think he's in a good spot. But again, I know he's handling his business, and I know he misses his teammates. And so we miss him, too. You guys know how we feel about him. We love him, and this is just part of the business.
17: Sounds pretty positive, though. The expectation is he's going to be out there for minicamp coming up later this month, June 16th through the 18th, and given the fact that he did sign the franchise tender, he very easily could have not signed it and then missed mandatory minicamp and not had to, like, he could avoid any fines in doing so. So the fact that he did sign it and is risking those fines, I think, is a good sign that he's going to show up. No?
20: I mean, yeah, I think you're always going to be positive, right? You can't come out and say the world's on fire. So you're always going to have the positive spin from these guys when you come to the podium and talking about these situations. I mean, the importance is that he's out there. This was the fifth most efficient offense in the NFL last year. When you look at it from a points per play standpoint, expected points added per play, this was fifth, according to Super Sports. So the Cowboys had a very strong offensive season. And for that to happen, obviously you need health, you need availability, and you need your guys to be there. And Pickens is going to be a really big part of that, especially the way that Dak Prescott has played. So I would think that you're going to espouse positivity. You get closer, we'll see what happens. We see these guys do this all the time. You know how I feel. We did this last year with all these guys. And every single time I'm just like, wake me up when we get to whenever these camps start, and then I'll start to worry maybe a little bit more.
17: I do get that from his standpoint, and granted, he hasn't spoken on any of this, so curious to see when we actually do hear from George Pickens and his thoughts on his contract situation and everything like that. Seems like Jerry Jones and company are standing pretty pat that they want him to play on the franchise tender, and that's just how it's going to be because that's how they're going to handle things. But you understand from his perspective, too, you see guys like Drake London and, you know, Christian Watson this week getting their deals when he's been more productive, like he's coming off of a career year, but the Cowboys still want to say, okay, prove it to me for one more year.
20: Yep. Well, and this is a team that I think has some opportunity. Win total is 9.5, but it's shaded to the under at $1.40 over at DraftKings. It's a division that looks somewhat winnable. We'll see what the Commanders are with some better health, especially at the quarterback position. But I think this is an NFC East that does present some opportunity for upward mobility. Three of the four teams finished with a losing record. Cowboys obviously be one of them, but I think you could look at the schedule and the opportunity in front of them and think that it's going to be very important that you make Pickens happy to an extent to get him out there, because you do have a chance to not only maybe win the division, but at the very least make the playoffs.
17: Any early thoughts on his season-long props? He's coming off a season with more than 1,400 yards, 9 touchdowns. The touchdowns total, 6.5 for him this year. The receiving yards total, 999.5.
20: I mean, 1,000 yards seems like a attainable goal.
17: Right.
20: Especially when you talk about how efficient this offense was. For an early portion of the season, if you looked at the scripted plays and expected points added per scripted plays, Schottenheimer there was one of the better play callers at the beginning of some of these games as the season went along. So I think that's going to be a offense that is going to be formidable once again. So one would assume that over the course of a longer season, and if Prescott's going to be able to stay healthy, again, 30 touchdowns, 10 interceptions last year, had played extremely well, had pushed for over 4,500 yards, completed 67% of his passes. passes, that you're going to have an opportunity as a number one receiver, should he play every game, that he's going to be able to go over that mark.
17: Okay, I mentioned among the guys that have gotten deals, Christian Watson, the Packers signed him Thursday to a four-year extension, $100.5 million. Now, both of their top wide receivers locked up on long-term deals after also extending Jaden Reed earlier this offseason. The Packers were a team that were clearly derailed by injury last year. Micah Parsons, a key in that, and we did learn that he's going to start the season on the physically unable to perform list coming off of that ACL. They have a specific rule. It's like the nine-month rule that the Packers have. So October is that early target, but where will the Packers be at that point? That said, I bring it up because I wonder how much the offense now without Parsons might have to overcompensate a little bit for what might be lacking on the back end defensively.
20: Yeah, I mean, they certainly missed him at the end of the year.
17: Yeah, so that 0-4 when he was out.
20: So I don't know if that's just a, hey, four games just happens to pop up, or if that's actually something that's going to matter. I mean, the Watson thing's pretty interesting just because, you know, you're kind of signing him on a projection than anything else. I mean, he hasn't had...
17: He's so injury riddled and hasn't had a full season yet.
20: Yeah, that's what I mean. It's just you see the upside when he's out there. I mean, even look at last year. You know, only 38 receptions, but over 650 yards, or just about there. Had 7 touchdowns, and that includes the wild card game. So you know, these are some postseason numbers, but still, in the games that he played, the upside was tremendous. But that's just exactly it. It's upside, and you haven't really seen it all play out. So it is interesting to see you commit the money to a guy that we know has the potential, but. I mean, you're paying on potential that is yet to be reached because you just can't stay out there. And sometimes guys just have to deal with that.
17: Hamstring, knee, shoulder, like it felt like it
20: was
17: always something.
20: Didn't he find out one of his legs was slightly longer than the other, and that was leading to some of the injuries?
17: I don't remember that, but maybe. But I know the hamstring was a lingering issue. And these are issues, too, that aren't just in the NFL for Christian Watson. This is dating back to his time in North Dakota State as well. He had problems. I covered the FCS championship game where it was questionable about whether or not he was even going to play in that game because of the injury that he had dealt with that season. So,
20: yeah, hamstring injuries were traced to a roughly 20% strength and muscle mass disparity between his legs.
17: Interesting.
20: Mm-hmm.
17: And playing in a tough division, too, in the NFC North, where you anticipate the Lions to get back to form a little bit, hypothetically, right? The Bears are a team that, despite having a really difficult schedule, there's a lot of, I mean, based on what they did last year, there are some more expectations for what the Chicago team could be. And the Vikings, which is a team that I know we're going to discuss in a minute here, but this division on paper looks pretty tough.
20: Well, and remember, the Lions obviously have the easiest schedule in the National Football League, so there's a lot of people, I know I've talked to Mitch about this before.
17: Like the worst of worst team.
20: Yeah, I mean, that they're going to be able to get out there and I think have a really strong season just because of what you're looking at. I mean, you look at the 2026 strength of schedule regular season, it's Lions 1, it's New Orleans 2 based on an opponent win total. So them, the Saints, and then the Bengals, I should say. Sorry if I messed that order up. Those are the three easiest schedules, but Lions by far the easiest. So we saw exactly what an easy schedule can do for a team like the Patriots, and the Lions are a pretty competent group themselves, especially on offense. So you talk about how tough this division is going to be. Obviously, you have to play each other, but the games outside of the division, the Lions should be able to take advantage of pretty easily.
17: They were a 9-win team last year and finished last in the division. So your point of the easy schedule, like there's always a team every year that goes from worst to first, if not multiple, and the Lions, based on how good they were last year, and still finished last in the division, certainly a contender to be one of those teams this
20: Lions
17: year.
20: Lions are 14-1 or so to have the most wins in the NFL.
17: Okay, plus 180 favorites in the division as well. But I mentioned the Vikings, and let's go down that road because there was a lot of reaction a week ago about the different experiences that Vikings quarterbacks, J.J. McCarthy and Kyler Murray, had.
20: Yeah, nine did not handle that well.
17: It wasn't great. They verbalized in their media availabilities their relationship in very different ways.
20: What did J.J. McCarthy say? He said he's just like somebody else in a class that I had in high school or something like that?
17: It was like...
20: He's just in the room?
17: It feels like, like you're back in high school and you're sitting on opposite sides of the room taking in information or whatever. And Kyler's approach was, you know, I want to help him in any way I can. We're talking through things. We're communicative, yada, yada, yada. However, Kevin O'Connell, their head coach, appears not to be all that concerned when asked about how J.J. is handling the new addition and having a vet in the room.
0: Yeah, you know, I think he's handled it really well. You know, he's been great in the meeting rooms. I'm spending a little bit more time with those guys, but he's been great in the meeting room. He's been great on the grass, and as always, he's, you know, as a captain and a guy that helps lead our team, he's been phenomenal there as well.
20: You notice that slip there, huh?
17: Previous
20: former captain. He's like one of our captains.
17: Kyler is -1,000 at FanDuel to be the starting quarterback for Minnesota Week 1.
20: That price does seem kind of heavy, doesn't it?
17: A little steep.
20: I mean, I think he's going to start, but I don't know. Maybe this is just it's known that this is going to be a thing, but they're calling it by all accounts a competition. And if it's a true competition, which that's what they are saying it is, seems pretty steep to make a guy in a true competition minus 1,000 to start week one. I know, look, trust me, you know me. You sat here on Sundays and watched me make fun of J.J. McCarthy quite a bit, calling him nine over and over again, right? That alter ego. That he called like a wolf inside of him or whatever it was. But minus 1,000 seems like a lot.
17: 6-1 if you think McCarthy could be the week one starter. But to go back to...
20: No love for Carson Wentz, 71.
17: 70-1 for Carson Wentz if you think both quarterbacks get injured in the offseason. The Kyler Murray portion of this, though, I have heard a lot of NFL analysts say that they think this situation in Minnesota could be a true career resurgence for Kyler Murray.
20: Yeah, we'll see. I think so. What happens is Kevin O'Connell just gets a ton of credit for a lot of different things when it comes to this quarterback whisperer thing. So, for example, Sam Darnold goes out there. They have that strong year. They ultimately flame out, but he gets credit for restarting the clock on Sam Darnold's career. Well, Darnold went out to Seattle and had a pretty strong year yet again. So how much is that? Or Darnold maybe just kind of figuring it out. For some reason, he gets credit for Daniel Jones as well. Because remember, Daniel Jones was on the roster for a while before then, of course, ultimately signing with the Colts. And then we know what happens with the Colts. So there's a lot of people that would point to his time with Kevin O'Connell as to the reason why he also had a career resurgence. And then now you get Kyler Murray. My tiny little question is, why are we giving credit for both of those and ignoring the lack of development for J.J. McCarthy and then going immediately to, right, who he wanted.
17: Yes, who you want, you drafted high.
20: And then immediately going to, well, Kyler Murray's going to be fine. This is going to be great.
17: It is interesting.
20: Yeah, it's kind of ignoring some very obvious points.
17: Kevin O'Connell from?
20: San Diego State.
17: You're San Diego State Aztecs. Let's go.
20: A reminder. Two Mountain West head coaches? Well, I guess it's not Mountain West anymore.
17: Oh, God, don't even remind me. We'll go down the Pac-12 side of this in the offseason as well when we get more into college football.
20: Empire.
17: Do want to remind you, though, as we're already looking ahead to the NFL season, that Circa's contests are open here. 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
10: 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Man, World Cup fever. French Open will go away. Stanley Cup and NBA Finals will wind down, and the World Cup will be upon us.
11: Mm-hmm.
10: It'll still be in full effect, the finals, probably. We get tweets being
11: looking forward to it.
10: JD in Florida has a complaint about Shohei. He says, a little off topic, but I went with the kids to an Angels game Wednesday night and was shocked at how Ohtani is almost non-existent in the stadium. Terrible ownership. Oh, you're talking about his former team has sort of erased him. I'm sorry.
11: Signage or something?
10: Yeah. Chris Heath, Venn diagram of people that use Venn diagrams and people that saw the movie Meatballs in theater has to be a perfect circle. I resemble that remark. Boudin boy, Astros homer here. Always felt what was holding Yordan back has been health. He's always been one of the best hitters in the league, so this isn't surprising for most Astros fans. Oh, it's not surprising, Boudin boy. Not surprising at all. He has always been one of the best hitters. And now, perhaps this is the year for him to win. He's won almost everything else, but he's never won the MVP. Rick Ollier. Gil, I'm with Blade here. That's you, Kelly. I, too, am glad I don't actually know you. I'm not sure how I would live with your super awful real-life voice as opposed to the silky smooth radio voice.
12: Yeah, you guys don't want to peek behind that curtain, man. It's just, it doesn't sound as good.
10: Also, LFG Menchik, who won the third set, by the way. Menchik got here. Okay. But Zverev up a break in set number two. Actually, up two breaks, I believe, in set number three. In set number four, Zverev losing only his second set of the entire tournament. Perhaps this is the, like with Yordan Alvarez, this is Sasha Zverev's tournament to win.
12: How do they say deuce number two in French?
10: Egalité. They don't say deuce two. They just say deuce again. Yeah. Eagle Marine. Gil, thumbs up on your radio voice. I do agree with the listeners. You have found your niche. The tennis picks, however, need improvement. Really, you don't like my plus eight units French Open? The chaotic French Open? We need an on-site mole feeding you information for all of us. What is the cartoon character that they call Kelly? Is it Milhouse from The Simpsons? Wow, Eagle Marine. Must have been on the wrong ones. The RGB, thought for the VSiN ++++ ANG dating game starring Greg Hoops Peterson, hosts Stormy with a voting panel of Fez, Humans, and Sweetelson. This would definitely be entertaining, and Stormy would ground the situation, bring some validity, and she gets veto power. I love how it's the ANG show, and we've been erased from it. No emu Doug dude, I spit my coffee on my table when you said you don't see my people playing that sport. That was funny. I didn't think anybody caught that. V. James Lloyd, I watched the show on the VSiN app. Why do I keep looking for the... Oh, he doesn't like the Candy Crush ads. He wants to get through those. John Balducci, baseball stat grammar check. Can we start calling them RSBI just to piss everyone off? That's true. We should do that. Shooter McGamblin, wow, congrats, Kelly. 197 pounds is crazy. Just plain old diet and exercise?
12: Nope.
10: Happy for you. Shot. But we're happy for you nonetheless. And Eddie Vegan Runner says, best line of the week. You won't see my people play that sport. I didn't even think anybody caught that. And Jump Ball says the same thing I did. He's the MVP, one of the only illustrious awards Yordan has yet to win. 2019 Rookie of the Year, 2021 ALCS MVP, 2022 All MLB First Team, 2022 Silver Slugger. How about that? Chris Velika, kind enough to join us for a second segment here to discuss the World Cup. Chris comes to us now from Alexander Graham Bell's fantastic invention of the telephone. The audio was a little janky in the first one. Thanks for sticking around.
13: Apologize for the AC going on in the walled room here, the lovely cedar paneling. But yeah, no, especially the numbers game investigation, right, reveals that the World Cup begins next week. And I want to start with a public service announcement.
10: Oh, I love
13: there
10: this.
13: There are, and even, I'm sure the books are giving people are going to love me for saying this. There are books out there, nearly all of them, promoting U.S. to win the World Cup title boosts and these ridiculous prices. Please don't bet them. The U.S. does not have a chance of winning the World Cup. It is a 0% chance that the U.S. wins the World Cup. If you are thinking of betting one of those, take your money, donate it to a homeless shelter, a food pantry, an animal shelter, a charity of choice. Do not bet the U.S. to win the World Cup, regardless of what the price is. I get you're overcome with patriotism and you want to see the U.S. do well in the World Cup. If you want to bet the U.S. to reach the round of 16 or round or the quarterfinal, that's fine. That's a reasonable bet that you could see potentially happening if things broke correctly. But even if you reach the quarterfinal, you got to win the quarterfinal, you got to win the semifinal, and you got to win the championship, which is going to be three of the best like five teams in the world. And the way the tournament has now expanded, you're not going to get the Cinderella path, because unless you absolutely are dreadful, you are going to be in the knockout round. So every tournament favorite, every world power is going to be in the knockout round. So the U.S. is not winning it. Please do not take these books up on their offer of winning the World Cup at these ridiculous prices.
10: Yeah, not to be super serious about it, but you, this must have been inspired because you saw a couple things that you thought were, I don't want you to, I'll use my words, borderline predatory maybe about this?
13: Yeah, I mean, yeah, and I mean, every book out there is going to have a U.S. to win the World Cup promo. But yeah, there were a couple of things out there with some prices, and I'm just like, come on, man! People are gonna bet this just because they see a big number, and maybe they're not really sure how the tournament works or what the U.S. are going to have to do to win it. But it's not going to happen. Like, if the U.S. reaches the quarterfinal, that is a ridiculously a positive and impressive tournament and a great result for the U.S.
10: Yeah, Paul Carr put it best. I think he said par for the round of 16. Par is round of 16.
13: Yes.
10: All right.
13: Perfect. Yes.
10: Let's add to some of the World Cup bets you've already given us. What do you have new for us?
13: We have new. We have Evan Gassand to lead the Ivory Coast in goals at 10-1 plus 1,000, whatever you want to say. He is now the kind of first call striker for the Ivory Coast. So if you didn't pay attention yesterday, they beat France in a friendly. You don't want to get overly excited and read too much into friendly results, but I was on here, I think, last week or the week before talking about the Ivory Coast and that they could be the top AFCON team and maybe be a dark horse to make a deep run. Evan Gassand is someone who I think is going to be in a position to lead this team in goal. They've got Yann Diamandé. They've got Ahmed Diallo as well, some other guys who are more about bigger names. But I think Gassand, his positioning on the field might be the guy to wind up doing it. So at 10-1, I like that bet. Curaçao to be both the lowest scoring team and to concede the most goals. I think one of those will hit. I just don't know what one it is. They are in a group with the Ivory Coast, with Germany, and with Ecuador. Ecuador is not going to score a ton of goals, but they're also not going to allow Curaçao to score. Whereas the Ivory Coast and Germany, they are going to pour in a bunch of goals. And maybe if it's 4-0, maybe Curaçao happens to get one late. But I think one of those I feel pretty good about hitting. So plus 400 on one, plus 450 on the other. I think that one of those, they're going to allow a ton of goals. And that's why I talked about a few weeks ago as well about this being the highest scoring group in the competition. And then the other one that I was looking at as well is Portugal to qualify for the knockout rounds without conceding a goal. That was plus 650. If you look at Portugal's group play schedule, the first couple of matches are against Congo and Uzbekistan. Their midfield, they're going to have 75% possession in those two matches. They may win 1-0, they may win 2-0, but I find it unlikely that either Congo or Uzbekistan are going to score on Portugal. And that comes to the third group stage match, which is against Colombia in Miami. And Paul Carr has talked about this match as well, which is why he kind of likes Colombia potentially to win this group. I think Portugal at that point will be in a position where they're just going to play kickball, that they probably will be in position maybe on goal differential to just need a draw to get through and win the group. And winning that group offers a great path to the quarter and the semifinal. So I could see that match being a very boring 0-0 in the heat. So maybe if you want, you could play Colombia team total over a half or something like that, or play around with both teams to score. Your potential there, your opportunities there to get off of that bet at plus 650 are there. But Portugal can advance without conceding plus 650. My final bet for now.
10: For now. There's still six more days. check out Chris on Fox's Belmont coverage. He's going to get all dolled up for it. We look forward to it tomorrow. Thank you, Chris. Appreciate it.
13: Take care, guys. Have a great weekend.
10: 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Coming back.
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10: 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We get tweets, made in the book. This is from Montreal Max. Big props to Kelly, and was his Buck 97 disclosure the best example of CLV this year on ANG?
12: I don't know. I don't know. CLV, close my mouth.
10: CLV meaning...
12: Like, yeah. What am I going to die tomorrow or something?
10: I could go a couple ways. Las Vegas 514...
12: Well, thank you. I appreciate it. I got it, Max. I appreciate it.
10: Las Vegas 514, yo, I love the thought of the Triple Crown. Can you ask the Bear, is there anything that could be done or suggestions that will make the Triple Crown a thing again? It's very disappointing and takes away from the excitement of horse racing. I've asked him that before. I've asked all of our horse racing guys that before. I don't think there's anything that can be done.
12: Yeah.
10: Nothing. It's just as the economics of horse racing is, you know, we earn exponentially more in stud fees. We don't want anything going wrong with the horse. We don't want to overwork it and have some tragedy happen. We'll sit out the Preakness. Brian Point Schaefer, if we take Yordan Alvarez and he gets traded to an NL team, does the bet void? No, it does not void. You would lose. Because then, of course, the stats will all be NL stats from that point forward. They don't refund it, though. I don't know. One of these newfangled sports books might do some stupid marketing thing and give back to you. But no, in the real world of sports betting, you do not get a refund. You would lose. By the way, you don't have to worry about Yordan Alvarez, though. He's not like a... He's like a player-friendly contract through 2028. I don't think the Astros, unless the Astros just, there's no way they're getting rid of Yordan Alvarez this year.
12: I just love that we definitively can't say that. We're like, we're 99%
10: sure. We're 99%
12: sure.
10: And one of these,
12: you just lose your bet.
10: That's right. One of these sports books might make us look dumb. Can you say what you just said about boomers? Can we talk about this for a second?
12: Sure.
10: Okay. Because we just had the guy at tennis is like, okay, so I'm up on that.
12: I haven't fully explored this yet, but yeah.
10: I'm just saying, it's a great example because we just came off the guy on Twitter who was like, well, you got to do something about your tennis picks. We're up 8 units. We're 25 and 22, up 8 units on matches in a tournament that is the most chaotic of all time that everybody else is losing on, and you make that comment. You have the similar thing about with Boomer. They limited you, and how have you done at that book?
12: Oh, I've lost a ton of money.
10: And they limit you. It's the opposite of that, right? Where
12: right,
10: it's like, this guy's lost money to us. We got to stop him immediately.
12: I mean, it's kind of what I've complained about before with some casinos that have asked me not to play blackjack anymore. But it's okay. Like, I get it.
10: It's
12: a lot of CLV that I've acquired at that shop since I opened up my account probably 6-7 months ago.
10: Is that what it was?
12: That's what it is. But, like, but Gil, it's comical because if you look at how much I win losses over that time, it is a whole lot of lost money, specifically on horse racing, because they would leave fixed odds up there. And the last couple races, it was like, let me get in on these great numbers.
10: So they don't like your behavior.
12: I don't like my behavior, I guess. Yeah,
10: they
12: I haven't fully explored this yet, though. I stumbled upon this yesterday, and I was like, "Huh, is this? This looks like this is for everything from here on
10: before
12: out."
10: Before I knew that, it sounded like he's losing too much money to us. We must stop him immediately.
12: It's like new customers signed up. Like, I don't know what Danny was with me. It was probably 6 months ago, something like that. Signed up for an account, and it's like he's lost X thousands of dollars. Let's shut it down.
10: Let's take a look at a few NFL divisions post trades. This week, Myles Garrett, of course, famously going to the L.A. Rams. A.J. Brown going to the Patriots. Here's the NFC West update again for those who missed it earlier in the week. Rams now at 11.5. The defending Super Bowl champion Seahawks at 10.5 wins. Niners at 9.5. Cardinals, not like the others. Leave it at that. 3.5. Their win total is 3.5.
12: Are they still in a contract dispute with Jacoby Brissett? Might be my favorite offseason storyline.
10: Did I miss something? Were they always 3.5? Why did I think they were 4.5 all this time?
12: It was them and the Dolphins at the bottom, right?
10: Yeah.
12: Was it always 3.5 or 4.5?
10: I always thought it was 4.5. I might be wrong. 3.5. Okay. Either way, not like the others. Rams to win the division. Remember, the Rams to win the Super Bowl went from 8-1 to 6-1. Their conference number is 3-1. Their division number is even money. Seahawks are +215. Niners are +290. Hey, you want some Cardinals at 100-1? Can I interest you in that?
12: No, I'm good. I'm good. I also don't think they're as bad as some of these numbers indicate, right? It's just the division is so brutal around them. Yes, they're a bad football team.
10: Cardinals to win the Super Bowl, by the way, is 500-1. We should add a zero to that.
12: At least.
10: Come on.
12: Yep.
10: What are we doing?
12: Yeah, I'll tell you, this is, it felt this way heading into this offseason, but you throw Myles Garrett on that Rams team, and it's just, I feel like I've had bets in this division the past couple years. Nothing for me so far, no NFL futures at all for me so far, Gil, but the longer this goes on here, it just feels like the Niners, as much as I love Shanahan, as much as I love Purdy, just feels like they're falling further back from these two teams at the top.
10: The window may have been closed.
12: It might be. It might be. At least in this division, right?
10: So many injuries.
12: Absolutely still a possibility. Yeah. They make the playoffs. I think they're one of the better teams in the NFC, but every time we're going to talk about this division, it's still the Rams and Seahawks. Using just a win total, they're more than one win better than this 49ers team to me.
10: By the way, we're showing the Rams even shorter than I mentioned, plus 295 to win the conference, plus 550 to win the Super Bowl. And I'll just say this again as a public service announcement. I mentioned this with Will earlier in the week. We have all lived through many sports where a team has a, you know, just tremendous acquisition in the offseason. Miles Garrett to the Rams, fitting the bill on that. And we always then go to, well, they're already great, right? They're already objectively one of the two best teams of the NFL last year. Wow. They're obviously, you know, people's brain immediately go to, well, they've got to be, they're clearly winning the Super Bowl, right? And I mentioned the early 2010s Phillies when they had that pitching staff of Halliday and Hamels and Oswalt and Cliff Lee. I remember that being a team where it was like, this is unfair. You can't beat this team, right? And they, of course, don't win it then ever again, right? They won it in 2008, but they never won it with, you know, in the 2010s. We've been riddled with teams like this. So don't go too crazy, because all it takes, again, is one injury to the wrong person, God forbid, right? Matt Stafford, somebody like that. And then you're stuck with just, you know, a team that's got players injuries everywhere happen. Else except the most important position at all. So it's the NFL. Anything could happen. And, yes, is it justified? To some extent, it is. Drew, by the way, was gushing about how justified it was. You know, so that was,
12: yeah, he was
10: because
12: yeah.
10: for him, it's one of the greatest off-season rated teams ever. So that's the other side of that as well.
12: And you know what? Just to point out, that Niners win total has ticked down one.
10: Yeah,
12: 10.5 to 9.5.
10: Let's look at the AFC East after the Patriots acquired AJ Brown, the Buffalo Bills, and the New England Patriots. Patriots Super Bowl losers last year. Both of those two teams at 10.5. The Bills a slight division favorite, -125 to the Patriots +125. Bills to win the conference, +520. To win the Super Bowl, 10-1. Kelly Bidley loves the Buffalo Billiards.
12: Love them. We'll be in on them to win the division again this year. This was kind of what I was waiting for. It's great. It was great talking to Crack a little bit yesterday about some NFL bets he was making. I think this weekend or early next week, you know, before our homework's due, Gil, I think I'm going to fire on a couple of these. Bills to win the division will be one. You know, I think the A.J. Brown, right? A.J. Brown moved to Patriots. Not that it affected things and moved things a whole lot, but even those books where this moves 5 or 10 cents, you know, towards the Patriots and off of the Bills, like, that's just a little bit more value than you were getting before, in my opinion, on the Bills to win this division. I think Patriots, I like Drake May. I love A.J. Brown. I think there's a lot of good things happening at the with that team, but this is a two-team race. Absolutely, between Bills and Patriots, and I still think with Josh Allen with that team, Bills are a step ahead where the Pats are at.
10: AFC North. Why are we looking at the AFC North for particular? Oh, because Miles Garrett left the AFC North, and Jared Verse in. Right now, the AFC North, as you would think, the Ravens 11.5 or 11.5 season win total is the team at the top. Bengals, can't quit the Bengals every offseason, 10.5. On the

0: go. I'm going to be betting Browns under 6.5 wins.
1: Yeah, 7-10 beat you. Yeah, I bet that feels like a bet I would take as well. It's got to be Deshaun Watson opening day.
0: I think so, too. And look, in the past, I've been a Deshaun Watson believer, 5 years ago. But this is a lot to ask for a guy that has not played much football here.
1: It's been a while.
0: It's been a while.
1: Steve Fezzik and more coming up. 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
1: Back on A Numbers Game, live from Circa Resort Casino, downtown Las Vegas. Gil Alexander, Kelly Midland in the hizzy. Do you want to read that text that Steve Fezzik just sent us?
0: No, let him talk about it later.
1: Okay.

0: It's funny when Craig and Fez have different philosophies on things.
1: Gonna,
0: usually they see things the same way.
1: We're going to need a few more segments with Steve today. We're going to need a bigger boat.
0: Just someone leave a camera and a mic on. Like, Darnell, you might need to hang out here for a while. Just leave a camera and a mic on. We'll let him go for like 2 days straight. Steve's got a lot.
1: Jason McKinney on Twitter at TRH Golfer. I have to say I'm a little upset with the show today. May have been a little impromptu, but Gilly spoke on tennis and Kelly spoke about golf, and I didn't see glow sticks or hear the country clubbing theme.
0: We're stick and move today, you know? We're moving around quick.
1: Yeah, moving around quick.
0: That takes a little while.
1: Everybody's being so nice on Twitter today.
0: Darnell's got to hand out glow sticks, get everybody organized to be on time.
1: Right.
0: Probably a whole process back there. I don't know.
1: Darnell win another employee of the week from you?
0: Yes, I think so. Yeah. I did award that to someone the other day. No, that was last week. I think that was last week. I brought it back, and I gave it to Darnell.
1: How about this tweet? You'd think I wrote
0: definitely
1: it.
0: Definitely not Chris Foster this week.
1: So this, Kelly. I'm about to make you just get real Knicks. I'm usually working at home watching on YouTube TV, but today I'm listening in my car on XM. Wow, Gilly, you have an amazingly smooth radio voice. You sound awesome. I would say you have a face for radio, too, but I'm confident enough to say you're a handsome man, LOL. How about these tweeters today?
0: Wow.
1: Oh, you guys, must be Friday.
0: You know what? I'm going to give you a compliment, too. I was wondering where that was going.
1: Mm.
0: It is you'll often hear people say this, whether they work in radio or not, but it's the, when you hear back your own voice, right, it's like it's terrible at first, then you kind of get used to it or whatever. What's weird is, I feel that way about you now when I re-listen to things. I'm like, Gil doesn't sound like that when I'm doing shows with him. You sound way better, like actually on air than next to me right now.
1: Thank you.
0: Yeah. That's a compliment. You would rather have it that way.
1: I guess.
0: Then you sound better. But you sound great to me 3 feet away, but not good on air. That would not be a good thing.
1: No, Emu Doug. Thank you, VEASAN, for college baseball. ESPN is showing clips of the 91 NBA Finals 15 minutes before first pitch on their channel. Thank you, Gil, for college baseball coverage with real analysis. Let's thank Matt Grissom.
0: Yes, but I hear you. I thought the game one pregame was pretty brutal. I was like,
1: let's do a Venn diagram thing. The Venn diagram thing of one circle is people who listen to this show or listen to VEASAN.
0: Mm-hmm.
1: And then the other circle is people who watch NFL pregame shows or NBA pregame shows or NBA halftime shows. I don't know if those circles meet at all.
0: I don't think they really do either, except for I think like that's a good example of game one or like maybe these major sporting events, right, where I feel like I had exhausted listening to every NBA podcast that I normally do, listening to every VEASAN show that I normally do for leading up to that game. And then finally, like an hour and a half out, I was like, all right, like I am good on all my betting content. Let's see what the pregame show looks like. And, you know, I'm like, oh, God, this is back to VEASAN. Like, let's get me out of here.
1: Who annoys you the most?
0: Most of them. I don't, like, there's not really.
1: Try to get Kelly to name names.
0: The problem is there's people, like, I like Perk. I think he's entertaining. But he's gotten way into, like, the hot take game where it's just every day he's got to have one outlandish hot take. And it doesn't matter what he said the day before, 2 days before that. Malika's the best. You know that. Malika, best host out there. One of the best hosts.
1: Love you, Malika.
0: Yeah,
1: she's amazing.
0: Come
1: on the show anytime.
0: She's amazing.
1: Aaron Judge, the big news in baseball. Aaron Judge diagnosed, and this was sort of, I mean, they were sort of talking around this for a few days. But finally it came out yesterday, Aaron Judge has been diagnosed with a stress fracture on the first rib on his right side.
0: Oof.
1: That does not sound fun. Yankees announced it yesterday. He will be, he will be re-imaged in approximately 4 to 6 weeks. That means it's 4 to 6 weeks minimum that he will be out of the lineup. 4 to 6 weeks.
0: Hey, Gil.
1: For those scoring at home. That is 1/6 to 1/3. No, let me say that again. Hold on. No, that's 1/6 to about, you know, 1/4 of a Major League Baseball season.
0: It's pretty significant.
1: Yeah.
0: Hey, real quick before we move on, where's your first rib? Do we start on top or down below?
1: I'm going to say we start on top.
0: I think I'm going to agree with you. I have no idea, though.
1: I could be very wrong.
0: I have no idea.
1: Yeah. So anyway, he is out, and take a look at this. This is a great job by DK Insights. This is the odds movement now, pre-Judge injury, the arrow then going to what those odds are now. Bobby Witt Jr. of the Kansas City Royals becomes your short shot, but not by much. He goes from +290 to +140. He Yordan Alvarez, who was right behind him before Judge's injury at plus 320, still very close behind Bobby Witt Jr. now at plus 155. Ben Rice, who Will Hill has a massive ticket on Ben Rice at like, I want to say 150-1. Don't hold me to that, but it's triple digits it's for
0: something
1: sure.
0: Something like that, yeah.
1: Ben Rice goes from 16-1, Judge's teammate, to 4-1, third position. Nick Kurtz, 14-1 to plus 950. And then Judge, the opposite direction, from plus 110 to 50-1. Because, again, anywhere between one-third to one-fourth of a Major League Baseball season, and then you re-image.
0: Also, there's no... I feel like we have to say this every time. Even if you love Aaron Judge and you think that number's gotten too long and you think he has enough time to make up for it, there's still no reason to put this bet in right now because that 50-1's not going anywhere. You could wait 3 weeks and get an update, and you're probably going to get a better number.
1: So let's just sort of contextualize this American League versus National League. So National League, we've done multiple segments on this unbelievable NL Cy race.
0: Right.
1: Where it's Sanchez and Shohei and Miz and Harrison and Wheeler, and on to the break of dawn. There's like eight of these guys, right? And in the American League side, it's like, well, it's Schlittler at the top, but like, who knows? Somebody else could win it easily. Same thing with MVP, right? Shohei is always going to be the favorite of the National League. He's 7-1. I don't know if you know this. He not only hits, he also pitches, Kelly. Not sure if you're aware of that.
0: What?
1: Yes. And Kyle Schwarber is a distant 14-1. Everybody else is 30-1 or longer.
0: You're not allowed to do that.
1: Let's check the rules. American League MVP is similar to the contrast in Cy Young's. The American League MVP versus the National League MVP, it's very similar in the fact that the American League, it's like, pick your poison here. I have no idea.
0: Can I ask you a very generic opening question here?
1: Yes.
0: Like, okay, we've reset odds, completely get it. We all know and love Aaron Judge. He's been awesome, has won this award before. Are we talking Bobby Witt Jr., Yordan Alvarez, those names have been up there on this board in past seasons.
1: Also,
0: for
1: let me
0: sure.
1: just let me just before you even continue the sentence, let's point out that Bobby Witt Jr. and Yordan Alvarez play for really bad baseball teams.
0: It's kind of where I was going with this. Okay.
1: Oh, I'm sorry. Okay.
0: No, but you're fine. Combined with really bad baseball teams,
1: yeah.
0: Just from what we've seen out of guys like them, I'll throw in Jose Ramirez, because I've got a ticket on him now, thanks to our friend Joe Sheehan. Just compared to past seasons, are they having better seasons than they have over the past couple? Or are these kind of just...
1: No, they're not.
0: That's kind of what... Okay, are these kind of like average Bobby Witt Jr., Yordan Alvarez seasons?
1: Well, Yordan has had way better, right? Like, I mean, he's playing really well, don't get me wrong. But Yordan has had just... Both Witt Jr. and Yordan Alvarez have had stretches in previous seasons where they were otherworldly.
0: Yeah. What was that, July?
1: Remember the Bobby Witt Jr. Stretch? And yeah, June, July last year or something. It was just insane. So they haven't done that quite yet.
0: Okay, so which is kind of leading to my question of, can you even consider guys like that? Or should you just be looking at longer shots in this market? Right?
1: I mean, the Royals are 25-38. The Astros are 28-36. You know, could they turn it around? Of course, it's early June. But right now they play for really bad teams. And MVP... typically, right? Not always, but typically it usually correlates with your team being good, right?
0: Best player, good team.
1: The question is Ben Rice. It's so funny hearing Will's trying to talk it out of existence. He's trying to reverse jinx it. He's like, oh, there's no way he can win. There's no way he can win. He even needs to hit one of these long shots. He's had some great bets that didn't get home. Ben Rice at 4-1. Well, as interesting a bet as any at this point. Listen, preseason though, let's go back to March. Two really sort of popular names were Nick Kurtz and Julio Rodriguez, who are right after that. And remember, Kurtz wasn't hitting home runs at all at the beginning of the season, plus 950 now. Julio was, I think, my guy in the MLB draft that we did here in Vegas. I think I have Julio, 22-1. Remember, Trout. If Mike Trout were to do something between now and the end of time, I know their team sucks too.
0: Ooh.
1: He would be sort of that retroactive... hey, what a great story this would be kind of thing. But there's nothing there yet.
0: Okay.
1: You know?
0: I know, but I think that's worth bringing up because if this is kind of what the field's looking like, you know, down the stretch here, and you're talking about a bunch of guys at the top of the board that are already on not good teams, then fine, Mike Trout being on a bad team shouldn't matter as much, and we're just comparing stats.
1: I don't know. I mean, I don't have a bet. I just, you know, I'm pointing out the movement in all of these, but... if you're asking me for a bet, I legitimately don't have one at the current moment, which is okay. You don't have to have one in every single market, but like American League MVP and American League Cy right now, There's no particular logic I would have to betting any particular long shot. Let's put it that way. Yordan Alvarez, by the way, 21 homers on the season, two shy of Kyle Schwarber for the Major League lead, but leads the American League with 21 dingers at this point. Hell of a season for Yordan. If he continues that, voters love the long ball. Coming back, Chris Felico, multiple sports, including the Belmont, next.
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1: On the next A Numbers Game, we are joined by our regulars. Wes Reynolds will hit us up with some golf, with some baseball, with some other sports, whatever's on Wes's mind. Could be some pop culture stuff. I don't know. We'll see where it goes. Greg Peterson joins us for dating news, and maybe you want to hear about his Fab Five baseball picks as well. We will pry into both, I promise. And Raheem Palmer, not one of our regulars, but always great to have Raheem on the show. He'll talk NBA Finals with us. Look forward to that. It's A Numbers Game, 10 a.m. Eastern, right here at VSiN.
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10: We are back. First Strike here on VSiN. Dave Ross going to be joined again by Rob Moreno here, El Modelo, in just a little bit. But Shane Thurston back in the program today. Shane, Just Win Bets, and our family over there, our friends at Just Win Bets. Great to have you back in the program, Shane. First of all, interesting card this weekend. Remember the name. We all know the name, Bilal. Bilal Muhammad back in there, main event against Gabriel Bonfim. What do you make of this? This is kind of one of those cards sandwiched in between UFC Macau last week, where we ought to adjust the body clocks and get up super early and watch a fight card in China. Then we've got the big Freedom 250 coming on. And it feels like this card might be, Shane, kind of sneaking in there a little bit, and maybe not enough attention has been paid to it. Have you found some areas that you think might be profitable if the people are already looking back or looking ahead to Freedom 250 next week?
13: I feel like it's definitely being snuck in there. I mean, I was just looking today, and there's still some fights that don't have prop bets up and stuff like that on some, right, on some books. So it feels like even in that regard, right, that there's, it's still getting snuck in there. But, like, all of them are on there for the 250 fights. So, like, you can bet those, like, all day, right? So it's, like, it's a little crazy it's getting snuck in there. And it kind of sucks that we had to wake up super early to the event in China, and then now we are blessed with a Bilal fight.
10: Right, yeah, exactly. It's interesting because we are seeing some money come in on Bonfim as you and I have this talk here midweek before we get to Saturday night in Las Vegas. Obviously, when you're fighting at Apex, you're going to have that smaller octagon. You would think that would favor a guy like Bilal, who, let's be honest, that's what he wants to do. He wants to chain wrestle you if he can and really grind out potentially 25 minutes, and I think that's why we're seeing the total sitting at 3.5. When you look at this fight, Shane, do you look at it and say, all right, it is kind of that simple of a handicap? Bilal, if he's going to get it done, he's going to wear out Bonfim, try to get in that gas tank. And if you're Gabriel, you've got to really figure out a way to separate, keep space against a guy like Bilal Muhammad, and utilize your hands in any way, shape, or form that you can, and try to make this a boxing match. And if so, do we have a live dog scenario in this fight?
13: I think there is a live dog scenario in this fight. I like Bonfim in this fight. He's got pretty good takedown defense. I think he's like sitting around 76% takedown defense, which is pretty good. But he hasn't really fought anybody on Bilal's level of wrestling either. But, I mean, he's a pretty dangerous grappler himself, man. He's got 4 submission wins in his last 7 fights. So he's not scared to grab a neck out of nowhere, too. So I think that's going to, like, wear off Bilal a little bit there. That is concerning, though, is that step up in competition that he's facing, right, Bilal. And the next thing that's a little concerning about Gabriel is he's never went 5 rounds before. So if this goes deep, how is his cardio going to hold up? And how is he going to go against somebody who has fought 5 rounds multiple times? And, like, how he's going to deal with that? And that's going to be a big question mark there.
10: Shane, I'm right there with you. And that's why I was surprised that it was lined at 3.5 and not 4.5. Like, that tells me something there that maybe we don't think of Bilal Muhammad as a finisher, right?
13: Right.
10: I don't think that's the way we look at it. But the gas tank is a real issue for Bonfim, it seems like, and it could really be tested in this instance. So because of that, you would think that Bilal is not going to be in a rush to do anything, right? He's going to use that smaller octagon to close space and make this as grimy a fight and wear on the cardio and run clock. And the longer it goes, it favors the former champion. Look, in the JDM fight, if you want to go back to the JDM fight, his hands are really good, even in defeat, I thought. His hands look good when he couldn't get the takedowns. Now, if Bonfim's pretty good with that takedown defense here, Shane, what about the hands of Bilal? Is there a chance, not that he'd want to fight Gabriel on his terms, but can he hold his own if this fight stays standing?
13: I think he can hold his hand pretty well, but I think Bonfim's just a younger, more explosive fighter, and I think if it stands standing, that's exactly what Bonfim wants, and that's not what Bilal wants. He's just on his best when he leans on his wrestling, like you said before, and, like, I mean, he's got elite wrestling in the UFC, right? So it's just, that's what he does, and that smaller cage does benefit him. But like I said earlier, I do think Gabriel Bonfim can win this, and I'm betting on my money on him. I think he does get the upset. I kind of see it kind of like the last time I was on with you guys when I was here with the Israel Adesanya fight. It's a younger up-and-coming guy against that grizzled veteran. I'm not saying Bonfim's going to knock him out or anything like that. Bilal's very hard to finish. I think he's only been finished like once in his career, and that was like a decade ago. So he's very hard to finish. So I don't think that's going to happen. But I think it's worth some money to put on Bonfim here to win.
10: You know, because I'm looking at this thing, Shane, when I see that total at 3.5, now it's juiced heavily to the over, minus $1.88 as we talk here midweek. So that's subject to change as we get closer and closer to Saturday. But because of that, of what that's telling us at 3.5 and not being lined at 4.5, where does the stoppage come if the under is in play? Would it be Bonfim earlier somehow getting out Bilal Muhammad, or do we think that Bilal can get into that gas tank within three rounds and possibly finish Bonfim, say, early in the fourth?
13: Based on Bilal's track record, I don't see him finishing somebody within the first three rounds, but it could happen, right?
10: Yeah.
13: I think it would have to probably be Bonfim getting that early finish if the under does hit. Because if you look at Bilal, I mean, majority of his wins, I think he only has four or five finishes in his 30-fight career. So, I mean, he's pretty much a decision guy, decision merchant there that's going to take you deep in the rounds and just make you suffer and wear down.
10: Well, you nailed that, because when you look at method of victory here, right, for Bilal Muhammad to win via decision, you can get plus money here at plus $1.50. Bonfim to win by decision, again, going all five rounds here in a potential for a main event, potentially five rounds, 25 minutes, plus $4.50 on the Bonfim side. What's interesting to me is you look at the KO or the submission prop for a guy like Bonfim, it's pretty closely lined. It's plus $3.50 for the KO for the slight underdog at plus $1.02 for Bonfim just to win the fight, but plus $3.50 via KO, plus $4.50 via submission. So it's telling me that, hey, there's a chance there almost for, if you want to play inside the distance, if you really don't think this is going to go 25 minutes, that there's multiple ways that Bonfim can get him out of there. Now, the Muhammad side here, a little bit longer, obviously, to get the sub at about 8-1, and that's also surprising that the KO prop, we don't think of him as a KO guy,
13: yeah,
10: is much shorter than the 8-1 KO, submission prop here, 8-1 for Bilal. Like, I just look at Bilal via decision and maybe Gabriel inside the distance as the better bets there if you're looking for some of those props. Do you see it the same way?
13: Yeah, I see it the exact same way, for sure. For sure. If you're looking for value bets, I think that's the exact – that's a great play.
10: Yeah, and that's one of the ways on either side that I could play with Bonfim, solid plus money inside the distance, and Bilal via decision here at plus $1.50. In the co-main event, Edmund Shahbazyan's taking on Brandon Allen. And Brandon Allen, you look at that, he always feels like a title contender in waiting, always kind of there, never quite tip of the spear, but really good, very well respected, and very well rounded. Shahbazyan coming in here as the dog, but not a massive dog here in this one against BA. What type of fight do you think we see playing out in potentially 15 minutes of octagon time?
13: So Edmund, I mean, he kind of has like the same type of fights, it seems like, every time. He comes out very strong and then comes out with a flurry of strikes and stuff like that, but then he tends to fade in the second and third round. At least that's what I've noticed about him. And I think if Allen can just weather the storm in that early first round into that first round, I think that he can get take this fight later in the fight. And I think I like kind of Allen to win here by submission, like in the second or third round late in the fight. Maybe, or even parlay him with like the over. I think the over's still at 1.5.
10: Yep.
13: Parlay him money line and the over line. I don't know what that would be at total right now, but that could be probably close to even money based on the odds I'm looking at. But yeah, Edmund, man, he starts off fast, but it seems like he doesn't have the gas tank to continue down starting after those fast starts.
10: With you on that. And by the way, the over right now 1.5 for this 3-round fight here. Is juiced heavily to the over at minus $1.88. Money line price here, as we mentioned, Brendan Allen about $2.18. The comeback in Shahbazyan is about plus $1.80. If you like the under, that's plus $1.45 if you think that can get done early. But again, correlated play here, Shane, that if you like the Shahbazyan side, you would look to the under. Cardio could be an issue. If you like the BA side, look to the over.
13: Yes, I agree. What is like the fight doesn't go the distance? Because I think that could be a possibility as well, because I think Allen could submit him late or you get like a ground and pound type of situation late in the fight as well.
10: Don't see that prop yet line. As you mentioned, some of these props are so, you know, they wait for the last second. We can get all those we want for next week at Freedom 250, and yet we're still waiting on these to populate here in Las Vegas and beyond. But that's an interesting approach there, Shane, that you pointed out. So people, you got to be Johnny on the spot, wait for those props to come out that the fight doesn't go the distance. And I kind of like where your head's at, because Shahbazyan, the same thing. You kind of worry about the cardio the longer the fight goes, kind of like we're talking about with Bonfim in the main event. So fight not to go the distance, by the way. Rob Moreno is going to join us. Did find minus $1.90 on the co-main right now. So, again, the over is $1.88, but not to go the distance is minus $1.90. So I think people are thinking what you are, Shane. Third round is where you might be looking for a finish. And you'd look to the Brendan Allen side for possibly a third-round finish?
13: Yeah, I would say so. I mean, Allen's a submission specialist there. I mean, he's got in his professional career, I think 14 submissions throughout his professional career. I mean, that's pretty strong, right? So, I mean, I think he's got like 7 in the UFC alone. So I think if he wears down that gas tank of Edmund and then just wears on him and gets a late submission somewhere in the third round.
14: I can't wait to talk to Rob about this because he's got a thing, Shane, for the Taffa brothers. Like, whenever you get a Taffa brother in there, you just kind of, it's an auto fade that you look at. Now, look, Junior Taffa is in this fight here against Ivo Baranowski. And right now we're seeing that Ivo is a massive favorite. About 375 is what you got to lay here. The comeback here on Junior is almost 3-1, plus 295. And how about this for a three-round potential fight? The total is sitting at 1.5. If you really think this is going 7 minutes and 31 seconds, you can get plus 260. So, Shane, woo! Everybody expects this to be a quick piece of work for Ivo against Junior Taffa.
13: I see it the same way. Ivo, man, that dude's a straight killer, dude. That dude's a straight killer. And he's got a chin, man. He's got a crazy chin. Two fights ago, he fought Aslan, and Aslan was piecing him up pretty good.
14: Yep.
13: And he was just standing there taking it, and then finally he caught him with that right hook, and then boom, straight lights out. Where Taffa could probably trade and blows with him and stuff like that, but with Taffa, he's terrible on the ground.
14: Yeah.
13: And Ivo, he does have a judo background that we haven't seen yet in the UFC because he has all first round finishes. And actually, in all of his career, he has all first round finishes. So for some reason, and I think after the last fight, at the post fight interview with Joe Rogan, or was it the fight before? It might have been the Aslan fight too. He was talking about how he wants to show his judo background in the UFC eventually. And this could be the fight where he could take him down to the ground, right? So I think it might be worth a little sprinkle and end the win by submission or get him down there.
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13: So I'm going to take him to finish, obviously. Either to finish and, either by TKO or submission, and then parlay that with his under, maybe even like not first, second, like in the first round, obviously.
14: Ooh.
13: It's like win by TKO or submission in first round.
14: Yeah, it does not look like the Taffer brothers right now. Kind of a fade, a spot here. Could be another one here. I'll be looking inside the distance here and fading Junior in this spot as well. Look, Bryce Mitchell, people can say what they want about him, Shane. He has not been the same guy in the last couple of years, certainly inside the octagon. But, you know, we all know about, you know, trying to pull twisters off and some of the things, unique things that when Bryce was really at the top of his game, he was doing things we hadn't really seen in the UFC in a long, long time. And now he's a dog against Santiago Luna here, and I'm seeing right now the price points about, excuse me, he's a favorite about $1.48, and the comeback here on Luna is plus $1.24. Should Bryce Mitchell be a $1.50 betting favorite here at this stage of his UFC career?
13: I do not think so. Mm. I think what part of the reason why is, I mean, Luna took this fight on a week's notice.
14: Yep.
13: So that's something to keep in mind here, right? So, and then Luna, this is a step up in competition for him. I will say that. I mean, this is only his like third UFC fight, I believe. So he's getting that next step up in competition in the UFC. Mitchell, I mean, you got to think back. I mean, remember Josh Emmett dropped him two fights ago, I think, or three fights ago, and then he lost to John Silva, and that's when he moved down weight classes. He went from 145 to 135. And then he beat a tough opponent and said, I can never say that last name, Nurmagomedov.
14: Nurmagomedov. Either way.
13: I can never say their last name.
14: Yeah.
13: But he beat him. But if you remember that, he got dropped. Yeah. Mitchell did the first round of that fight. So, and then that's against Nurmagomedov, who like had like one other knockdown in his other 10 UFC appearances before that. He's not known for superpower like that, at least at that point in his career. Right. So I'm really concerned about Mitchell's chin. Right. So that's what's really concerning here. And then usually when you lose weight like that, you take some weight off your chin too. And that doesn't usually go against well. And then he's fighting Luna here, who had a first round knockout in his UFC debut in Mexico. So I think I'm sprinkling some money on Luna to win by a knockout here.
14: Yeah, as much as I'd like to see Bryce Mitchell return to form, because I think it was pretty fun when he was making his ascent up the rankings, he's gotten really chinny, as you pointed out here, Shane. I mean, you can go back to the Josh Emmett fight and certain where you're really like scary knockouts where you looked at him in the octagon and went, wow, I really hope he's okay. And it seems like it's tough to get back to being a tough guy in there if your chin just goes. And I think you can make a strong argument that Bryce Mitchell's chin has seen the best days well behind him at this stage. And I'm with you. I don't think I want to be laying a $1.50 price point here on Bryce Mitchell against anybody, let alone an up-and-comer who's got punching power, does not feel like the right recipe here to back the favorite in Bryce Mitchell. I do want to look ahead very quickly, Shane. I don't know if you saw the consternation here. Apparently, Justin Gaethje was making comments about Ilya Topuria's ex-wife and saying, I would have left him too. He's so narcissistic, and to be in a room and have to hear that guy talk about himself would be nauseating. I'm paraphrasing here, but is that a good tactic a week and a half out from Freedom 250 to give Ilya Topuria a reason to dislike you and then really try to go in there as almost a 650 betting favorite and do damage to Justin Gaethje?
13: I don't think so. I mean, Ilya Topuria is already going to be pissed off because he has to give half his money to his wife, right? So he's going to be looking for some bonuses, right? Some fight bonuses. He's trying to get to recoup some money.
14: Yeah, I'm like, Justin, I get it. We're trying to sell fights and all those things. Let's keep out the personal taunts. When you do look ahead to that fight, though, and the one thing that I've said and noticed, obviously, in watching a lot of the stare downs and the lead up to this fight as the main event here, in about a week and a half, is Gaethje does look like the physically bigger guy, right? Now, again, in MMA, we'll find out how much that really matters once you get inside that octagon and they close that door behind you. Could the size, the natural size advantage that Gaethje has, could that slow down that punching power by Topuria? We haven't seen him slow down against virtually anybody, including one of the best 145ers of all time, Alexander Volkanovski. We saw what he did to Max Holloway. He's fluctuating from 55, 45, 70 these days. So he has beaten some bigger guys in their weight classes. Is the height-weight advantage, theoretically, one that Gaethje can use to his advantage?
13: I think he'll be used to his advantage. It's going to make Topuria tougher to drop him, for sure, but I still think Topuria is going to win this. I mean, he's head and shoulders, I think, boxing skills-wise, over Justin Gaethje. And Gaethje's a hell of a boxer. He's a hell of a striker. So I think Topuria is still going to win this one. He is bigger, like you said, but like the reach is pretty much equal between the two,
14: yeah.
13: which is a big indicator there. But like, yes, Gaethje is about 4 inches taller, I think, 4 or 5 inches taller, but the reach is about the same. I think Topuria is like 69, if I remember correctly. And then Gaethje's around 70.
14: Yeah.
13: So I think he can still get in there to get his strikes that he wants and still finish this thing like he wants to.
14: Shane, it's going to be something like we've never seen before because we've literally never seen it before at the White House. And what this atmosphere is going to be like. Like we're talking about Bilal Muhammad in the main event against Bonfim this week. We know what the Apex is like, that it's muted. It's a different energy that's going to be in there. Sometimes you can account your handicapping that way. It is hard to know what the energy is going to be like. The reason why I bring that up is the total is sitting at 1.5 here. And as you mentioned, all these fights have already been lined weeks in advance, right? Mm-hmm. So you've got to look at this over, which is just slightly to $1.45, but 7.5 minutes for a potentially 5-round main event. It's telling us that the energy is, you know, Gaethje, his natural instinct is, I just fight to the death, good or bad. Can I really try to slow him down and get him into a second, dare I say, a third round. How would you look at that from not knowing what the energy is going to be like the White House, but can they really temper and curb their enthusiasm to make this fight go longer?
13: I kind of like the over in that. If it's only at 1.5, I kind of like that because it's going to be a smaller venue because there's only going to be a few thousand around the actual octagon itself. And then you're going to have like a watch party pretty much, you know, a couple, like 100 feet away at the, out where the National Christmas Tree sits. I'm in D.C., so I know exactly where it is in the distance. So you're not going to see the cage. You might hear like a delayed roars from like the screens they're putting up back there. So I don't think it's going to be as super loud. It might be probably be a little bit louder than the Apex, which I think holds like 1,000 people, I believe. Yep. Right. So I think they're trying to get close to 5,000 around the octagon, which is crazy to do when you think about where they're putting this thing in the White House lawn there, which is not a big area.
14: Right.
13: I always thought when they were going to do it in D.C., I thought they were going to put it in the Capitol building in front of that because I think that'd be a cool sight as well.
14: That'd be very cool.
13: And then, like, that place is used to having huge crowds for inaugurations and things like that, right? So I thought that would be a better venue to get, like, a more hyped fan base around the thing. But it is cool to have in the White House. I mean, that's going to be a spectacle to see. Never seen it before. We'll see how it is. But I think it's definitely going to be more subdued than your typical like arena thing for sure.
14: This is something that I've given prop to Dana White for over a decade. Like, you know, Fight Island to come up with that idea. He's done these things. Apex, remember, that was a novelty in the COVID era. Like, he's done these things, and we've never seen some of these venues. And this will be a first. It'd be interesting to gauge how it goes here early. Maybe we can get a better feel before we get to the two title bouts. And then you got Alex Pereira trying to do something that's never been done in the history of the UFC, and that's become a 3-division champion and trying to do it now at heavyweight against Ciryl Gane, who's an interim champ. I really thought he was on his way to being champion before he 3-stooged Tom Aspinall and got himself removed from that fight. I thought it was a fight he was clearly winning. This fight's sitting at 2.5, Shane. And again, a quick cursory look. We're seeing right now about $1.12 on the Frenchman here, $1.08 on Pereira, which is telling me the money is pretty darn even right now on these two guys. Look, I am on record. I'm rooting for Alex Pereira. I think the story is amazing. I think my money is on Ciryl Gane, and I can't believe I'm betting on a Frenchman over a Brazilian at the White House, but that's where I am here in 2026. What's your first kind of cursory glance at that main event?
13: It's going to be interesting to see because Alex Pereira is going to be putting on, 40 pounds of weight. How much speed is he going to lose? If he doesn't lose any speed in his strikes, I think Alex Pereira can win this thing, right? So that's a big question mark because you are going against Gane, who's just a naturally bigger guy.
14: Yes.
13: Right? So it's going to be interesting. And the other thing is, can he wear, like, you know, little swim goggles or something? So those eye pokes don't happen because that tends to happen a lot with Gane. It wasn't just the Aspinall fight. It happens a lot with him, I feel like.
14: It's frustrating because he's so talented, and yet he fouls. And there's a lot of fouls, and it's an issue in the fight game that we've talked about and we'll probably talk about for years to come. I don't know about the gloves, what they'll ever do if they ever do anything about it, but he is kind of one of those culprits out there. You mentioned the weight, obviously, for Pereira moving up in weight now to heavyweight, and he is taking on a much bigger man in Ciryl Gane here. If Gane stands and strikes, Alex Pereira is going to be the new heavyweight champion of the world and the first 3-division champ. Because of that, would you expect Gane to wrestle, and that's where the over 2.5 could come into play?
13: I think Gon's best method of victory is trying to get this thing to the ground, for sure. I mean, because Pereira is an elite kickboxer. I mean, there's very few in the world that are better than him, right? If any, right? I mean, he's literally one of the best kickboxers ever. So if he wants to trade blows with him standing up, I mean, that's going to be a recipe for disaster for Gon, right? He's going to have to try and get this to the ground. That's his only method of victory, I think.
14: Very quickly, tell people where they can access your fine material here, Shane.
13: Yeah, so you can follow me on X at Shane Just Win Bet, or you can follow our main account at Just Win Bets Baby. You can also catch us on YouTube. We're growing like crazy on YouTube still. We got just over 13,000 subscribers on YouTube. We have bets for 20 different leagues around the world, soccer, basketball, football. We have a guy doing tennis right now for the tennis going on in France. We got it all. We got it all. So if you're looking for bets that are free from great guys all around, come check us out. Just Win Bets, baby.
14: Shane Just Win Bet. Singular, people. No S on the end of that here for Bet.
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3: 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Game 3 of the NBA Finals. Who bounces back? This player in a pretty good position to go over their player prop. We'll discuss a very strong Game 3 angle as well. Stanley Cup Finals roll on as well. Mike Maniscalco, Canes play-by-play, will join us to get his preview of the series as it stands and a great, great look in the NL MVP market. So don't miss it. It's Money Moves, 11-1 Pacific, 2-4 Eastern, only on VSiN, the Sports Betting Network.
5: Hey folks, it's Tim Murray from the VSiN College Football Betting Podcast, where I recently had a chat with former Ohio State linebacker Bobby Carpenter about Buckeyes star receiver Jeremiah Smith and his chance to win the Heisman this year.
16: The reality is, against a quarterback award, you almost have to have the quarterbacks lose the race. I vote for the Heisman, and I would always say this: is he on a good enough team that he'll be able to have big game? Like, we have the big opportunity to shine. Is he going to have the requisite stats? And then it comes down to the fact, like, you've got to be able to win a lot of games. I think there's a shot, but I mean, you start looking at Darian Mensah at Miami, you could just rattle down the list of some of these different quarterbacks. Maybe all of them have average years. It's usually tough. Like, I think Jeremiah will probably get to New York. I just don't know that he'll actually be able to win it as a wideout.
5: Smith is 13-1 to win the Heisman Trophy, and you can hear more insights for the upcoming season on the latest episode of the VSiN College Football Betting Podcast, wherever you get your podcasts, on YouTube and the VSiN Watch app.
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14: We continue First Strike here on VSiN. Dave Ross and Rob Moreno coming at you. Shane Thurston kind enough to join us here at the beginning of this show here, Rob. And I liked a lot of things that Shane had to say about this fight card coming up. Again, it does feel like the lost in the shuffle card, right? We just said the big one at UFC Macau. Everybody excited about being over in China. And then we come back to the United States, going to be at the White House next weekend, UFC Freedom 250. And then this card as well. So I don't want to undersell it, because I do think Bilal Muhammad, you know, it's the reason why his nickname is Remember the Name. I always feel like he feels like maybe he's been slighted as a former champion here. But I wonder if the championship days are behind a guy like Bilal Muhammad. And if he can't chain wrestle Gabriel Bonfim, if he can't, I don't know if he can get him out of there, but if he can't control him for the better part of 25 minutes, then we might have the answer to that question.
6: Yeah, it's a very interesting card. Actually, not a bad card, but it is an interesting main event as well. It does feel sandwiched kind of in between the hype of what's coming up next week, the weird time frame of last week's event. Mm-hmm. If anyone caught it at 1 in the morning.
14: I did.
6: good for you. I woke up too late again. I watched everything back. But it does feel, you know, I think sometimes I wish, and once again, I'm not saying we need less events. Maybe less events could be better in the future, but it does feel when we have such a big event coming up next week, like UFC 250 Freedom, that if we took the week prior to just build that up, like I feel like the eyeball, you know, it's kind of like we don't get a chance to miss what we have in front of us every single week. But, you know, don't want to forget about this card. There's always an opportunity to bet every single weekend, and that's why we enjoy it.
14: By the way, I think it's an interesting point you bring up, because, you know, just in golf parlance as well, they've got a new guy running the PGA Tour now. He comes from the NFL model, and he's actually talked about exactly what you're talking about, Rob. He's going to scale back next year to kind of get you ready for some of the bigger events. So you do kind of, oh, we didn't have golf for a week. Now I really miss it leading up to X event. Not saying that that's what Dana and you know, Sean Shelby and the matchmakers want to do, but it would be interesting in theory. And we do get some, we get around the Christmas holiday, right? We get some multiple weeks off. It's kind of weird, the timing. Maybe they don't need to take multiple weeks, but you could take a week and lead up to a Freedom 250 card and see if it really gets that hype train going even more. But to this fight, I do find it interesting that total, as I mentioned with Shane, is sitting at 3.5. I would have, if you just told me, Rob, before looking at the numbers, what's the total? I would have said, oh, it's 4.5. It's a Bilal Muhammad fight. Of course it's going to be lined at 4.5. And the surprise would be if you hit the under. So it almost feels like they're double dog daring us to play the over, which is sitting at $1.88, heavy juice to the over here. But that does give you the inkling of, is there potential for a finish? And if so, does it only come from the bomb theme side?
6: It does make me think about it, because you're right. I instantly gravitate to a decision victory either way, right?
14: Right away.
6: I'll talk about what the model likes, like most likely a decision. But the 3.5 makes me think there's potential for a finish somewhere. Who is it from? And you're right. I guess on paper, you've got to say Bonfim, but equally, they both don't have a huge amount of finishes in the UFC. And I know Bonfim's coming off of one, but he's not exactly the most hard finisher in the UFC. And Bilal, same thing, he hasn't had a ton of them, and it's hard to imagine Bilal being finished either. Each guy's only been finished once in their UFC careers. Actually, I mean, Bonfim only has one loss in his professional career, that being a finish. So it's an interesting total. Let me tell you the numbers and see if we land on a spot here for the total, because you've been hot on the total. So I'm hoping I'm part of the reason you're hot on the totals, because you were on fire last week.
14: It always helps, Rob. All the numbers the model has always helps.
6: You know, one thing, and once again, something that leans me to think Bilal is pushing this to the fifth round is that he's 37 years old now. I think he kind of sneakily got older, I guess, in my mind, because he became champ. Unfortunately, has two losses in a row now since losing the belt. Not exactly looking as impressive as he did when he went on this 10-fight win streak to get to a title shot. You know, he lost the belt to JDM and then most recently lost to Machado Gary.
7: Yep.
6: Bonfim, on the other hand, is now 28 years old, 19-1 professional record, 4-fight win streak. Talk about two different momentums, right? You got a guy climbing the roller coaster, the other guy's on the downslope. It's a 9-year age gap. And the strength of schedule, of course, does go to Bilal. He does have that championship run, that championship type of schedule. There has been a couple fights where, you know, we talk about the Bonfim Stephen Thompson fight, right?
7: Yep.
6: Where Stephen Thompson took him to a split decision. Some argue Stephen probably should have won that fight, but
7: Gabriel Gum,
6: yeah, my bankroll also wished he would have won. But you know, and their XR percentages also kind of point to the direction they're going. Neither one's awful, but Muhammad does have a 67% XR percentage, which a guy for that was a former champion, there's a small tick coming down on that XR percentage. Bonfim, 73%, a guy who's winning rounds, showing he can produce the record he has. There's no shock there. Everything else, is as far as the feet go, it's very mirrored on each other. Bilal Muhammad, 4.43 significant strikes landed per minute. Bonfim, 4.50. Absorbed, 3.82 for Muhammad, 3.61 for Bonfim. They're very close in their striking metrics. I don't believe there's a reach advantage either direction either. Their control rates, once we get to the wrestling and grappling, that's where we talk about, and we don't forget the name, Bilal that's Muhammad. Right. 80% control rate in the clinch and ground time, but nothing to shy away from. Bonfim holds a 70%. So he does hold his own, but we know Muhammad has his strength in the clinch, ground game, all that stuff. The one note, though, is Bonfim does have a 76% takedown defense. Now, he hasn't faced someone like Bilal. I believe Shane mentioned that.
7: Yep.
6: But Bilal, talking about those last two fights, he has only landed 3 takedowns in his last two fights out of 16 attempts. He's not landing them the way he was, or he's just not attempting them, right? We talk about that JDM fight where he kind of decided he was going to strike.
7: He gave up.
6: Which he gave up, right? He, yep, like, and not saying he's an awful striker. He had his moments in the in the fight, but it's not his main key. It's not his main weapon. So it just didn't work. And I wonder, you know, and against Machado Gary, he went 0-for-7, and we know Gary's got good takedown defense as well, but is Bilal starting to decline in the strength he once had? Wow. Now, at, as I mentioned, 37 years old, what are we going to get out of him? So running through the model, it does go to the former champion, Bilal Muhammad. Remember the name. But we only get about a 61% win probability. The issue being his odds aren't bad. It's actually dropped down since I've run this, 122. Yep. But the model just doesn't see enough confidence in him, in his stats, to actually pull this win. It sees it very close. He lands, you know, I've talked about the tiers, tier one being elite favorites for me. Tier five is where I kind of look to avoid guys. Tier five's only hit about 56% in my model, and he lands right there. It's a reason to stay away from his money line, as I mentioned. Even at -122, as approachable as that price looks, the model just tells me, hold off, maybe, hey, maybe the number continues to dip and we find something worth jumping on. But even at -122, I don't see a reason to bet him yet. This will be a fight. I will actually explore a couple props as the week goes, potentially takedown props and striking props, which we don't have available until much later in the week. But right now, the total is exactly where I'm looking if I do go.
7: I love the way you phrase it, the approachable number. Because at first blush, that's exactly what I saw. And I went, wow, why am I not running to the window yet to bet Bilal Muhammad at this short price? He's going to chain wrestle Gabriel Bonfim. He'll get into the gas tank, wear him out, and eventually easily win just with takedowns and control and, you know, kind of mush his way to 25 minutes in kind of a classic Bilal Muhammad fight. But, you know, we said, of course, it's remember the name. I have to remember which Bilal is now going to be in there fighting. Is it that guy that can still do those things that we just associate with the guy that became champion? Because I think your point is really well taken in the last two fights, that he's not been able to do that against elite competition. Now, is Bonfim that same guy, as good as those guys that we're talking about, Ian Machado Gary? No. JDM, no. But he did give up the attempts on a guy like JDM and said, all right, I got to fight fire with fire. I thought he held his own with the hands. But now, years removed from that fight, is he going to fight a slick boxer? if he can't get the takedowns on Gabriel Bonfim in a phone booth, in a really small octagon where Bonfim's going to be able to hit him, and you're not going to be able that wouldn't be the attempt anyway for Bilal. He'd have to get close. The closer it is, you would think it'd be better for Bilal. But if he can't get takedowns that way, how close does he really want to be? So I think if Bilal can get a takedown early, man, that's exactly what he wants. And maybe slow him down, get into the cardio, and that's his pathway to victory. But if we see stuffing of the takedowns early, I think we're going to have our answer inside of 5 minutes. If we haven't bet a pre-fight, we might want to hop in live, Rob, because if he cannot get those takedowns, there's no way I want to lay any price point with Bilal Muhammad as a striker against Gabriel Bonfim.
6: Totally agree. I mean, that total, as enticing as it looks, it's definitely a hold position. And you're right. We may just get the story in the first.

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13: When you look at the co-main, I think you've got to play the model likes this here with Brendan Allen against Edmund Shahbazyan. Look, I like Brendan Allen a lot because I think he's very well-rounded. I think the question with betting a Brendan Allen fight, especially when he's a favorite here about $2 or more, is where is he mentally? There are certain fighters on the UFC roster that I'd like to get a gauge of where they are mentally. I go back to Rose Namajunas and where her headspace is on her way to being champion and, you know, doubting herself a little bit. I get that feeling with BA at least a lot in the past of, like, does he realize how good his skill set is? Does he really think he can be champion? Because if so, he would walk through a guy you'd think like Shahbazyan here, survive early in

0: first five and then wear him out, and all the advantage you would think he would have, potentially both on the feet and then certainly on the ground as well. I feel like he feels like he should be better everywhere. What is the model showing you?
1: I have equally been on the wrong side of Brendan Allen because of that thought process, where I believe he should have gone out there and done something. And I'm just him not believing in himself and the talent, and probably just not putting together the right game plan against a specific fighter and ending up putting up a dud for me. But equally, he's now on a 2-fight win streak, probably because that mindset may have changed. And I mean, he's got, I mean, the names speak for themselves on those wins. Marvin Vettori, Rainer DeRitter, which, hey, at the time, we thought DeRitter was...
0: Oh, yeah. It's a good win.
1: The next coming of the middle of the champion. And he just bullied him around for 4 rounds until RDR said, I'm good. Count me out. No mas. But previously, Brendan Allen did have a 7-fight win streak before kind of going on that little skid where we thought he was next guy in line. Yeah. Shahbazyan. 3-fight win streak currently, all 3 wins last year in 2025. Momentum is very real for both men, and I feel like that's what's on the line in this co-main event, is who's going to continue that path to building that momentum. Once again, physically very identical, 6'2", 75 inch reach for both men. XR percentages also nearly identical. Allen at 59, Shahbazyan at 60%. Nothing to write home about. They're both showing how they can win rounds. They're striking very tight as well. 3.58 for Allen, Shahbazyan 3.64 significant strikes landed per minute. And their differentials are dang near flat. So they trade shots equally with each other here. Knockdown scored. This is where Shahbazyan can have a little bit of a sneaky advantage, is he has 7 knockdowns scored in the UFC. Allen does have 3, but Shahbazyan's never been dropped. So Allen's been dropped twice. It's possible in a stand-up exchange, maybe something can land for Shahbazyan to take control. The issue is what happens on the ground, right? Because we know Brendan Allen, if he's got the game plan and set, that ground game, that pressure on the ground is really different in a fight. His control rate's only at 56% and Shahbazyan down at 46%. So Allen does have a little bit of an advantage there. They're both equally aggressive as far as how many takedowns they attempt in a round in the UFC. But Allen just has had a little bit more success. 44% accuracy, 21 takedowns in his UFC career. Shahbazyan does have some decent takedown defense at 66%, so it'll be all 66% of that will be tested here come in the co-main event. Submission attempts, that's where Allen keeps you guessing as well. Once again, you know, if those scrambles happen, if they're up against the cage, what happens next? Submission attempts, 15 for Brendan Allen. They're both finishers. They both have been finished. So this is a very interesting fight where it's actually very similar to what we just talked about in the main event. If the script follows what we think we're supposed to see, I see a path for Brendan Allen to get this win. Here's the thing. The model does give him the side, Brendan Allen. I just don't like the price at -218, 63% win probability from the model. He also falls in that tier 5 category. So I know Shane said he's thinking about Edmund Shahbazyan, and I kind of see a path there because he's got the defense to keep the fight standing, and if it stays standing, he has the power to make a difference. He may not have higher output, but he's got the defense to keep it interesting. And if we get I was going to say 5 rounds, but if we get a 3-round striking match, I believe Edmund Shahbazyan can find his way there. Brendan Allen is what the model predicts. I currently am waiting to see if that number can shrink down a little bit more.
0: Yeah, and I see it the same way. I find myself rooting for Brendan Allen a lot and betting Brendan Allen a lot, but I don't know that this would be the type of fight that I'd want to, especially if it's a firefight with a guy like Shahbazyan early, right? And if he doesn't like the hands game, you can see, again, B.A. trying to get those sloppy shots in there because he's not enjoying it on the hands with Edmund, and I think that would be the strategy for Brendan, is to get the fight down to the ground and wear him out and look for a finish of his own weight. So maybe correlated again, Shahbazyan early and BA late if you're looking for some of those prop scenarios against. 1.5 is where this thing is lined right now. Juiced heavily to the over, but I could see, like, this is one of those fights, Rob, where I could see sneaky first round finish. Where all of a sudden BA goes out there full of piss and vinegar and I can beat you with my hands and he gets knocked out. Like, I could see that playing out on the dog side here, but the longer the fight goes, the more I'd favor the guy with a better resume, the guy that's been there in there with a better competition, and that certainly would be Brendan Allen. Has it been already 3 years since Chelsea Chandler literally ran away from Norma Dumont in the octagon? I think that got memed about for the last 3 years, right? Where she literally turned her back and looked like she was trying to run and get out of the octagon. And now she's going to be back in there against Priscilla Cachoeira in this fight here. And I'm wondering what the numbers are showing you, because Chelsea is a small favorite. I'm seeing, what, about $1.50, or $1.25, rather, and $1.05 on the plus side here for Cachoeira. That total, this is interesting in women's MMA, at 2.5, but only $1.25. Normally, Rob, you're seeing prices around $2, $2.25. That is telling me that
1: if not higher.
0: They're not, right? They're telling me they don't know that this is a coin flip fight on the side, in a coin flip fight that there could be a finish inside of 2.5 minutes. What are the numbers showing you?
1: I agree that it feels like anything is possible here. And these numbers kind of back up that anything is possible. And yes, I just checked. It's been 3 years since Chelsea Chandler was runner. Yeah.
0: Run out of there.
1: It's funny because
0: I would have done the same thing, Chelsea. I would have gotten out there too.
1: Yeah. When I was looking up the fight, I'm like, Chelsea Chandler, I feel like there's something specific about her resume. Yeah. I'm like, oh, yeah, the Norma Dumont. Now, I will warn people, this may not be the prettiest fight on paper, but I've got to play, so there's a reason to talk about it.
0: Let's go.
1: Priscilla Cachoeira, I feel like she has cashed some huge underdog tickets for people before, but she's also been heavily unimpressive before. Right now, one win in her last five. She's on a two-fight losing streak. Her last loss was a decision back in February. Chelsea Chandler, not that much greater. 2-3 in her last five. Two-fight losing streak as well. And she also has two weight misses on record in that recent run. So Chandler will have a 3-inch reach advantage, so there's some physicality there. XR percentages. Hold on tight, because this is not pretty. I flag anything below 50%, as we've talked about in the past. Chelsea Chandler, down at 36% XR percentage. I'm sure running around a cage doesn't help your XR percentage. But I don't know what Priscilla Cachoeira did. She's down at 19%.
0: Oh,
1: Dave.
0: My Lord.
1: She has lost more rounds than she's probably ever been in. She's probably losing rounds right now that we're not even accounting for. Let me tell you how you get there with those numbers. Significant strikes landed per minute. Priscilla Cachoeira, 4.43 landed per minute. Her differential is -3.17. She's absorbing 7.60 significant strikes per minute. Now, usually I've seen that, but in a small body of work, right? A UFC fighter with only four UFC fights, maybe three, maybe they're making their debut. I've seen those weird numbers. She's got plenty of fights on her record.
0: Oh, yeah.
1: There's that. These numbers are an actual average of her UFC career. Chelsea Chandler, I'm not saying it's amazing, but it's not dangerously, you know, red flagged here. Chandler lands 4.44 significant strikes per minute. She lands 3.55. She absorbs 4.44. So she's got only a slight negative differential. Now, Cachoeira does have power, though. We've seen it happen. She's landed three knockdowns in the UFC. Chandler has been dropped once, but Cachoeira equally has been dropped herself three times. Now, Chandler never has landed that type of power, but hey, sometimes a chinny fighter is all you need to believe I can land the right strike. Control rate. Nothing to write home about for Chandler. It's 55%. It's not bad. She can at least find a way to use grappling and the ground if needed. Yeah. But Cachoeira, 6% control rate in the clinch and ground time. Wow. So if it's in close, if it's down on the ground, she's going to be losing that exchange, that grapple. She's going to be losing it. Now, there's a total of 5 takedowns between both fighters. So my assumption is this is probably a stand-up fight. Man, that XR percentage for Cachoeira, it's really the alarming part, because it's across 13 fights. Her significant strikes absorbed is really alarming as well. I ran this through the model, and I was nervous because both fighters kind of have ugly numbers. It's one of those situations where if either one was facing anyone else, they're the one predicted against. Someone has to take a win according to the model. Chelsea Chandler gets the nod here. 79% win probability. Now, it's hard to jump as confidently at a fighter with those type of numbers, but it's sometimes I see this in the model, and it's not about who's the best, but it's who's not the worst in this scenario. Yes. And the numbers just point super against Priscilla Cachoeira. Everything backs Chandler. I actually backed her yesterday at minus 15, so I'm happy to see that the odds have backed me up, and it's now at minus 125. I don't know if it'll grow any bigger, but I got Chandler at minus 115, and I thought that was a great price.
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7: 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There are days to say Saratoga, where you want to close when it rains. 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And also, when it does rain, pay attention to the racetrack even more than you would when it is not raining, because you'll often be able to get some glimmers of foresight into what is going to happen and where you want to be when you're on that racetrack.
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17: As always, from downtown Las Vegas, Circa Resort and Casino, Stormy Bonantoni, Jonathan Von Tobel with you. Wherever you're watching or listening, thanks for hanging out with us. Lots to get to. And specifically with the NFL, I know that we are still a ways away from the season, although we're in double digits now, no longer in triple digit days Correct. To get to the NFL season. But we've gotten a lot of news coming out of OTAs, mandatory minicamps getting underway, and specifically Dak Prescott back at OTAs, but getting ready for the season without his number one receiver, at least as of right now. George Pickens, who signed under a one-year tag, has not been on site for any of the voluntary workouts for the team. Here's Cowboys head coach Brian Schottenheimer on where things sit right now.
18: Communicate with GP yesterday. He's got a football camp this weekend that he's doing. So communication's been good. And as you guys know, it's voluntary. And he's taking care of his business.
19: Of those conversations, is it giving you an indication that he'll be here when it's the mandatory session?
18: No, we haven't discussed that. But I expect he'll be here. And I think he's in a good spot. But again, I know he's handling his business. And I know he misses his teammates. And so we miss him, too. You guys know how we feel about him. We love him. And, you know, this is just part of the business.
17: Sounds pretty positive, though. The expectation is he's going to be out there for minicamp coming up later this month, June 16th through the 18th. And given the fact that he did sign the franchise tender, he very easily could have not signed it and then missed mandatory minicamp and not had to, like, he could avoid any fines in doing so. So the fact that he did sign it and is risking those fines, I think, is a good sign that he's going to show up, no?
20: I mean, yeah, I think you're always going to be positive, right? You can't come out and say the world's on fire. So you're always going to have the positive spin from these guys when you come to the podium talking about these situations. I mean, the importance is that he's out there. This was the fifth most efficient offense in the NFL last year. When you look at it from a points per play standpoint, expected points added per play, this was fifth, according to Consumer Sports. So the Cowboys had a very strong offensive season. And for that to happen, obviously you need health, you need availability, and you need your guys to be there. And Pickens is going to be a really big part of that, especially the way that Dak Prescott has played. So I would think that you're going to espouse positivity. You get closer, we'll see what happens. We see these guys do this all the time. You know how I feel. We did this last year with all these guys. And every single time I'm just like, wake me up when we get to whenever these camps start, and then I'll start to worry maybe a little bit more.
17: I do get that from his standpoint, and granted, he hasn't spoken on any of this, so curious to see when we actually do hear from George Pickens and his thoughts on his contract situation and everything like that. Seems like Jerry Jones and company are standing pretty pat that they want him to play on the franchise tender, and that's just how it's going to be because that's how they're going to handle things. But you understand from his perspective, too, you see guys like Drake London and, you know, Christian Watson this week getting their deals when he's been more productive, like he's coming off of a career year, but the Cowboys still want to say, okay, prove it to me for one more year.
20: Yep. Oh, and this is a team that I think has some opportunity. Win total is 9.5, but it's shaded to the under at $1.40 over at DraftKings. It's a division that looks somewhat winnable. We'll see what the Commanders are with some better health, especially at the quarterback position. But I think this is an NFC East that does present some opportunity for upward mobility. Three of the four teams finished with a losing record. Cowboys obviously be one of them, but I think you could look at the schedule and the opportunity in front of them and think that it's going to be very important that you make Pickens happy to an extent to get him out there because you do have a chance to not only maybe win the division, but at the very least make the playoffs.
17: Any early thoughts on his season-long props? He's coming off a season with more than 1,400 yards, 9 touchdowns. The touchdowns total, 6.5 for him this year. The receiving yards total, 999.5.
20: I mean, 1,000 yards seems like a attainable goal.
17: Right.
20: Especially when you talk about how efficient this offense was. For an early portion of the season, if you looked at the scripted plays and expected points added per scripted plays, Schottenheimer there was one of the better play callers at the beginning of some of these games as the season went along. So I think that's going to be a offense that is going to be formidable once again. So one would assume that over the course of a longer season, and if Prescott's going to be able to stay healthy, again, 30 touchdowns, 10 interceptions last year, had played extremely well, had pushed for over 4,500 yards, completed 67% of his passes, that you're going to have an opportunity as a number one receiver, should he play every game, that he's going to be able to go over that mark.
17: Okay, I mentioned among the guys that have gotten deals, Christian Watson, the Packers signed him Thursday to a four-year extension, $100.5 million. Now, both of their top wide receivers locked up on long-term deals after also extending Jaden Reed earlier this offseason. The Packers were a team that were clearly derailed by injury last year. Micah Parsons, a key in that. We did learn that he's going to start the season on the physically unable to perform list coming off of that ACL. They have a specific rule. It's like the 9-month rule that the Packers have. So October is that early target, but where will the Packers be at that point? That said, I bring it up because I wonder how much the offense now without Parsons might have to overcompensate a little bit for what might be lacking on the back end defensively.
20: Yeah, I mean, they certainly missed him at the end of the year.
17: Yeah, so that 0-4 when he was out.
20: So I don't know if that's just a, hey, four games just happens to pop up or if that's actually something that's going to matter. I mean, the Watson thing's pretty interesting just because, you know, you're kind of signing him on a projection than anything else. I mean, he
17: Even
20: hasn't
17: though
20: had
17: he's so injury-riddled and hasn't had a full season yet?
20: Yeah, that's what I mean. It's just you see the upside when he's out there. I mean, even look at last year. You know, only 38 receptions, but over 650 yards are just about there, had 7 touchdowns, and that includes the wild card game. So, you know, these are some postseason numbers, but still, in the games that he played, the upside was tremendous. But that's just exactly it. It's upside, and you haven't really seen it all play out. So it is interesting to see you commit the money to a guy that we know has the potential, but I mean, you're paying on potential that is yet to be reached because you just can't stay out there. And sometimes guys just have to deal with that.
17: Hamstring, knee, shoulder, like it felt like it
20: was
17: always something.
20: Didn't he find out one of his legs was slightly longer than the other, and that was leading to some of the injuries?
17: I don't remember that, but maybe. But I know the hamstring was a lingering issue. And these are issues, too, that aren't just in the NFL for Christian Watson. This is dating back to his time at North Dakota State as well. He had problems. I covered the FCS championship game where it was questionable about whether or not he was even going to play in that game because of the injury that he had dealt with that season. So,
20: yeah, hamstring injuries were traced to a roughly 20% strength and muscle mass disparity between his legs.
17: Interesting.
20: Mm-hmm.
17: And playing in a tough division, too, in the NFC North, where you anticipate the Lions to get back to form a little bit, hypothetically, right? The Bears are a team that, despite having a really difficult schedule, there's a lot of, I mean, based on what they did last year, there are some more expectations for what the Chicago team could be. And the Vikings, which is a team that I know we're going to discuss in a minute here, but this division on paper looks pretty tough.
20: Well, and remember, the Lions obviously have the easiest schedule in the National Football League. So there's a lot of people, I know I've talked to Mitch about this before.
17: Like the worst of worst
20: team. Yeah, I mean, that there's just, they're going to be able to get out there and I think have a really strong season just because of what you're looking at. I mean, you look at the 2026 strength of schedule regular season, it's Lions 1, it's New Orleans 2 based on opponent win totals. So them, the Saints, and then the Bengals, I should say. Sorry if I messed that order up. Those are the three easiest schedules, but Lions by far the easiest. So we saw exactly what an easy schedule can do for a team like the Patriots. And the Lions are a pretty competent group themselves, especially on offense. So you talk about how tough this division is going to be. Obviously, you have to play each other. But the games outside of the division, the Lions should be able to take advantage of pretty easily.
17: They were a 9-win team last year and finished last in the division. So your point of the easy schedule, like there's always a team every year that goes from worst to first, if not multiple. And the Lions, based on how good they were last year, and still finished last in the division. Certainly a contender to be one of those teams this
20: Lions
17: year.
20: Lions are 14-1 or so to have the most wins in the NFL.
17: Okay, plus 180 favorites in the division as well. But I mentioned the Vikings, and let's go down that road because there was a lot of reaction a week ago about the different experiences that Vikings quarterbacks J.J. McCarthy and Kyler Murray had.
20: Yeah, 9 did not handle that well.
17: It wasn't great. They verbalized in their media availabilities their relationship in very different ways.
20: What did J.J. McCarthy say? He said he's just like somebody else in a class that I had in high school or something like that?
17: It was like...
20: He's just in the room?
17: It feels like, like you're back in high school and you're sitting on opposite sides of the room taking in information or whatever. And Kyler's approach was, you know, I want to help him in any way I can. We're talking through things. We're communicative, yada, yada, yada. However, Kevin O'Connell, their head coach, appears not to be all that concerned when asked about how J.J. is handling the new addition and having a vet in the room.
1: Yeah, you know, I think he's handled it really well. You know, he's been great in the meeting rooms. I'm spending a little bit more time with those guys, but he's been great in the meeting room. He's been great on the grass, and as always, he's, you know, as a captain and a guy that helps lead our team, he's been phenomenal there as well.
20: You notice that slip there, huh?
17: Previous
20: former captain. He's like, one of our captains.
17: Kyler is -1,000 at FanDuel to be the starting quarterback for Minnesota Week 1.
20: That price does seem kind of heavy, doesn't it?
17: A little steep.
20: I mean, I think he's going to start, but I don't know. Maybe this is just it's known that this is going to be a thing, but they're calling it by all accounts a competition, and if it's a true competition, that's what they are saying it is, seems pretty steep to make a guy in a true competition -1,000 to start Week 1. I know. Look, trust me. You know me. You sat here on Sundays and watched me make fun of J.J. McCarthy quite a bit. Mm. We're calling him 9 over and over again, right? That alter ego. That he called like a wolf inside of him or whatever it was. But -1,000 seems like a lot.
17: 6-1 if you think McCarthy could be the Week 1 starter. But to go back to...
20: No love for Carson Wentz, 71.
17: 70-1 for Carson Wentz if you think both quarterbacks get injured in the offseason. The Kyler Murray portion of this, though, I have heard a lot of NFL analysts say that they think this situation in Minnesota could be a true career resurgence for Kyler Murray.
20: Yeah, we'll see. I think what happens is Kevin O'Connell just gets a ton of credit for a lot of different things when it comes to this quarterback whisperer thing. So, for example, Sam Darnold goes out there. They have that strong year. They ultimately flame out, but He gets credit for restarting the clock on Sam Darnold's career. Well, Darnold went out to Seattle and had a pretty strong year yet again, so how much is that? Or Darnold maybe just kind of figuring it out. For some reason, he gets credit for Daniel Jones as well. Because remember, Daniel Jones was on the roster for a while before then, of course, ultimately signing with the Colts, and then we know what happens with the Colts. So there's a lot of people that would point to his time with Kevin O'Connell as to the reason why he also had a career resurgence. And then now you get Kyler Murray. My tiny little question is, why are we giving credit for both of those and ignoring the lack of development for J.J. McCarthy and then going immediately to, right, who he wanted.
17: Yes, who you want, who you drafted high.
20: And then immediately going to, well, Kyler Murray's going to be fine. This is going to be great.
17: It is interesting.
20: Yeah. It's kind of ignoring some very obvious points.
17: Kevin O'Connell from?
20: San Diego State.
17: Your San Diego State Aztecs. Let's go.
20: One
17: a reminder.
20: Two Mountain West head coaches? Well, I guess it's not Mountain West anymore.
17: Oh, God. Don't even remind me. We'll go down the Pac-12 side of this in the offseason as well when we get more into college football.
20: Empire.
17: Do want to remind you, though, as we're already looking ahead to the NFL season, that Circa's contests are open here. 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
11: 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Man, World Cup fever. French Open will go away. Stanley Cup and NBA Finals will wind down, and the World Cup will be upon us.
12: Mm-hmm.
11: It'll still be in full effect, the finals, probably. We get tweets being
12: looking
11: both.
12: Forward to it.
11: JD in Florida has a complaint about Shohei. He says, a little off topic, but I went with the kids to an Angels game Wednesday night and was shocked at how Ohtani is almost non-existent in the stadium. Terrible ownership. Oh, you're talking about his former team has sort of erased him. I'm sorry.
12: Signage or something?
11: Yeah. Chris Heath, Venn diagram of people that use Venn diagrams and people that saw the movie Meatballs in theater has to be a perfect circle. I resemble that remark. Boudin boy, Astros homer here. Always felt what was holding Yordan back has been health. He's always been one of the best hitters in the league, so this isn't surprising for most Astros fans. Oh, it's not surprising, Boudin boy. Not surprising at all. He has always been one of the best hitters. And now, perhaps, this is the year for him to win. He's won almost everything else, but he's never won the MVP. Rick Ollier. Gil, I'm with Blade here. That's you, Kelly. I, too, am glad I don't actually know you. I'm not sure how I would live with your super awful real-life voice as opposed to the silky smooth radio voice.
0: Yeah, you guys don't also, want to peek behind that curtain, man. It's just, it doesn't sound as good.
11: Also, LFG Menchik, who won the third set, by the way. Menchik got here. Okay. But Zverev up a break in set number two. Actually, up two breaks, I believe, in set number four. Zverev losing only his second set of the entire tournament. Perhaps this is the, like with Yordan Alvarez, this is Sasha Zverev's tournament to win.
0: How do they say deuce number two in French?
11: Egalite. They don't say deuce two. They just say deuce again. Yeah. Eagle Marine. Gil, thumbs up on your radio voice. I do agree with the listeners. You have found your niche. The tennis picks, however, need improvement. Really, you don't like my plus eight units French Open? The chaotic French Open? We need an on-site mole feeding you information for all of us. What is the cartoon character that they call Kelly? Is it Milhouse from The Simpsons? Wow, Eagle Marine. Must have been on the wrong ones. The RGB, thought for the VSiN plus ANG dating game starring Greg Hoops Peterson, hosts Stormy with a voting panel of Fez, Humans, and Sweetelson. This would definitely be entertaining, and Stormy would ground the situation, bring some validity, and she gets veto power. I love how it's the ANG show, and we've been erased from it. No Emu Doug Dude, I spit my coffee on my table when you said you don't see my people playing that sport. That was funny. I didn't think anybody caught that. The James Lloyd, I watched the show on the VSiN app. Why do I keep looking for the... Oh, he doesn't like the Candy Crush ads. He wants to get through those. John Balducci, baseball stat grammar check. Can we start calling them RSBI just to piss everyone off? That's true. We should do that. Shooter McGamlin, wow, congrats, Kelly. 197 pounds is crazy. Just plain old diet and exercise?
0: Nope.
11: Happy for you. But we're happy for you nonetheless. And Eddie Vegan Runner says, best line of the week. You won't see my people play that sport. I didn't even think anybody caught that. And Jump Ball says the same thing I did. He's the MVP, one of the only illustrious awards Yordan has yet to win. 2019 Rookie of the Year, 2021 ALCS MVP, 2022 All MLB First Team, 2022 Silver Slugger. How about that? Chris Velika, kind enough to join us for a second segment here to discuss the World Cup. Chris comes to us now from Alexander Graham Bell's fantastic invention of the telephone. The audio was a little janky in the first one. Thanks for sticking around.
12: Apologize for the AC going on in the walled room here, that lovely cedar paneling. But, yeah, no, especially the numbers game investigation, right, reveals that the World Cup begins next week, and I want to start with a public service announcement.
11: Oh, I love
12: there
11: this.
12: There are, and people, and I'm sure the books are giving people are going to love me for saying this. There are books out there, nearly all of them, promoting U.S. to win the World Cup title boosts and these ridiculous prices. Please don't bet them. The U.S. does not have a chance of winning the World Cup. It is a 0% chance that the U.S. wins the World Cup. If you are thinking of betting one of those, take your money, donate it to a homeless shelter, a food pantry, an animal shelter, a charity of choice. Do not bet the U.S. to win the World Cup, regardless of what the price is. I get you're overcome with patriotism and you want to see the U.S. do well in the World Cup. If you want to bet the U.S. to reach the round of 16 or the quarterfinal, that's fine. That's a reasonable bet that you could see potentially happening if things broke correctly. But even if you reach the quarterfinal, you got to win the quarterfinal, you got to win the semifinal, and you got to win the championship, which is going to be three of the best like five teams in the world. And the way the tournament has now expanded, you're not going to get the Cinderella path, because unless you absolutely are dreadful, you are going to be in the knockout round. So every tournament favorite, every world power is going to be in the knockout round. So the U.S. is not winning it. Please do not take these books up on their offer of winning the World Cup at these ridiculous prices.
11: Yeah, not to be super serious about it, but this must have been inspired because you saw a couple things that you thought were, I'll use my words, borderline predatory maybe about this?
12: Yeah, I mean, every book out there is going to have a U.S. to win the World Cup promo. But yeah, there were a couple of things out there with some prices, and I'm just like, come on, man! People are gonna bet this just because they see a big number, and maybe they're not really sure how the tournament works or what the U.S. are going to have to do to win it. But it's not going to happen. Like, if the U.S. reaches the quarterfinal, that is a ridiculously positive and impressive tournament and a great result for the U.S.
11: Yeah, Paul Carr put it best. I think he said par for the round of 16. Par is round of 16.
12: Yes.
11: All right.
12: Perfect. Yes.
11: Let's add to some of the World Cup bets you've already given us. What do you have new for us?
12: We have new. We have Evan Gassand to lead the Ivory Coast in goals at 10-1 plus 1,000, whatever you want to say. He is now the kind of first call striker for the Ivory Coast. So if you didn't pay attention yesterday, they beat France in a friendly. You don't want to get overly excited and read too much into friendly results, but I was on here, I think, last week or the week before talking about the Ivory Coast and that they could be the top AFCON team and maybe be a dark horse to make a deep run. Evan Gassand is someone who I think is going to be in a position to lead this team in goal. They've got Yann Diamandé, they've got Ahmed Diallo as well, some other guys who are more bigger names, but I think Gassand, his positioning on the field might be the guy to wind up doing it. So a 10-1, I like that bet. Curaçao to be both the lowest scoring team and to concede the most goals. I think one of those will hit. I just don't know what one it is. They are in a group with the Ivory Coast, with Germany, and with Ecuador. Ecuador is not going to score a ton of goals, but they're also not going to allow Curaçao to score. Whereas the Ivory Coast and Germany, they are going to pour in a bunch of goals. And maybe if it's 4-0, maybe Curaçao happens to get one late. But I think one of those I feel pretty good about hitting. So plus 400 on one, plus 450 on the other. I think that one of those, they're going to allow a ton of goals. And that's why I talked about a few weeks ago as well about this being the highest scoring group in the competition. And then the other one that I was looking at as well is Portugal to qualify for the knockout rounds without conceding a goal. That was plus 650. If you look at Portugal's group play schedule, the first couple of matches are against Congo and Uzbekistan. Their midfield, they're going to have 75% possession in those two matches. They may win 1-0, they may win 2-0, but I find it unlikely that either Congo or Uzbekistan are going to score on Portugal. And that comes to the third group stage match, which is against Colombia in Miami. And Paul Carr has talked about this match as well, which is why he kind of likes Colombia potentially to win this group. I think Portugal at that point will be in a position where they're just going to play kickball, that they probably will be in position maybe on goal differential to just need a draw to get through and win the group. And winning that group offers a great path to the quarter and the semifinal. So I could see that match being a very boring 0-0 in the heat. So maybe if you want, you could play Colombia team total over a half or something like that, or play around with both teams to score. Your potential there, your opportunity is there to get off of that bet at plus 650 are there. But Portugal can advance without conceding plus 650. My final bet for now.
11: For now. There's still six more days. check out Chris on Fox's Belmont coverage. He's going to get all dolled up for it. We look forward to it tomorrow. Thank you, Chris. Appreciate it.
12: Take care, guys. Have a great weekend.
11: Chris Felica, Fox Sports tomorrow, live from the Belmont. Coming back.
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11: 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We get tweets, been in the book. This is from Montreal Max. Big props to Kelly, and was his buck 97 disclosure the best example of CLV this year on ANG?
0: I don't know. I don't know. CLV, close my mouth.
11: CLV meaning...
0: Like, yeah. What am I going to die tomorrow or something?
11: I could go a couple ways. Las Vegas 514...
0: Well, thank you. I appreciate it. I got it, Max. I appreciate it.
11: Las Vegas 514, yo, I love the thought of the Triple Crown. Can you ask the Bear, is there anything that could be done or suggestions that will make the Triple Crown a thing again? It's very disappointing and takes away from the excitement of horse racing. I've asked him that before. I've asked all of our horse racing guys that before. I don't think there's anything that can be done.
0: Yeah.
11: Nothing. It's just as the economics of horse raising is, you know, we earn exponentially more in stud fees. We don't want anything going wrong with the horse. We don't want to overwork it and have some tragedy happen. We'll sit out the Preakness. Bryant Point Schaefer. If we take Yordan Alvarez and he gets traded to an NL team, does the bet void? No, it does not void. You would lose. Because then, of course, the stats will all be NL stats from that point forward. They don't refund it, though. I don't know. One of these newfangled sports books might do some stupid marketing thing and get back to you. But no, in the real world of sports betting, you do not get a refund. You would lose. By the way, you don't have to worry about Yordan Alvarez, though. He's not like a... He's like a player-friendly contract through 2028. I don't think the Astros, unless the Astros just, there's no way they're getting rid of Yordan Alvarez this year.
0: I just love that we definitively can't say that. We're like, we're 99% sure.
11: We're 99% sure. One of these,
0: you just lose your bet.
11: That's right. One of these sports books might make us look dumb. Can you say what you just said about boomers? Can we talk about this for a second?
0: Sure.
11: Okay. Because we just had the guy at tennis is like, okay, so I haven't fully
0: explored this yet, but yeah.
11: I'm just saying, it's a great example, because we just came off the guy on Twitter who was like, well, you got to do something about your tennis picks. We're up 8 units. We're 25 and 22, up 8 units on matches in a tournament that is the most chaotic of all time that everybody else is losing on, and you make that comment. You have the similar thing about with Boomer. They limited you, and how have you done it, that book?
0: Oh, I've lost a ton of money.
11: And they limit you. It's the opposite of that, right? Where it's like, this guy's lost money to us. We got to stop him immediately.
0: I mean, it's kind of what I've complained about before with some casinos that have asked me not to play blackjack anymore. But it's okay. Like, I get it. It's a lot of CLV that I've acquired at that shop since I opened up my account probably 6-7 months ago.
11: Is that what it was?
0: That's what it is. But, like, Gil, it's comical because if you look at how much my win losses over that time, it is a whole lot of lost money, specifically on horse racing, because they would leave fixed odds up there. And the last couple races, it was like, let me get in on these great numbers.
11: So they don't like your behavior.
0: I don't like my behavior, I guess. Yeah,
11: they
0: I haven't fully explored this yet, though. I stumbled upon this yesterday, and I was like, huh, is this? This looks like this is for everything from here on
11: before
0: out.
11: Before I knew that, it sounded like he's losing too much money to us. We must stop him immediately.
0: it's like new customers signed up. Like, I don't know what Danny was with me. It was probably 6 months ago, something like that. Signed up for an account, and it's like he's lost X thousands of dollars. Let's shut it down.
11: Let's take a look at a few NFL divisions post trades. This week, Myles Garrett, of course, famously going to the L.A. Rams. A.J. Brown going to the Patriots. Here's the NFC West update again for those who missed it earlier in the week. Rams now at 11.5. The defending Super Bowl champion Seahawks at 10.5 wins. Niners at 9.5. Cardinals, not like the others. Leave it at that. 3.5. Their win total is 3.5.
0: Are they still in a contract dispute with Jacoby Brissett? Might be my favorite offseason storyline.
11: Did I miss something? Were they always 3.5? Why did I think they were 4.5 all this time?
0: It was them and the Dolphins at the bottom, right? Yeah. Was it always 3.5 or 4.5?
11: I always thought it was 4.5. I might be wrong. 3.5. Okay. Either way, not like the others. Rams to win the division. Remember, the Rams to win the Super Bowl went from 8-1 to 6-1. Their conference number is 3-1. Their division number is even money. Seahawks are plus 215. Niners are plus 290. Hey, you want some Cardinals at 100-1? Can I interest you in that?
0: Nah, I'm good. I don't think they're as bad as some of these numbers indicate, right? It's just the division is so brutal around them. Yes, they're a bad football team.
11: Cardinals to win the Super Bowl, by the way, is 500-1. We should add a zero to that.
0: At least.
11: Come on.
0: Yep.
11: What are we doing?
0: Yeah, I'll tell you, this is, you felt this way heading into this offseason, but you throw Myles Garrett on that Rams team, and it's just, I feel like I've had bets in this division the past couple years. Nothing for me so far, no NFL futures at all for me so far, Gil, but the longer this goes on here, it just feels like the Niners, as much as I love Shanahan, as much as I love Purdy, just feels like they're falling further back from these two teams at the top.
11: The window may have been closed.
0: It might be. It might be. At least in this division, right?
11: So many injuries.
0: Absolutely still a possibility. Yeah. They make the playoffs. I think they're one of the better teams in the NFC, but every time we're going to talk about this division, it's still the Rams and Seahawks. Using just a win total, they're more than one win better than this 49ers team to me.
11: By the way, we're showing the Rams even shorter than I mentioned, plus 295 to win the conference, plus 550 to win the Super Bowl. And I'll just say this again as a public service announcement. I mentioned this with Will earlier in the week. We have all lived through many sports where a team has a, you know, just tremendous acquisition in the offseason. Miles Garrett to the Rams, filling the bill on that. And we always then go to, well, they're already great, right? They're already objectively one of the two best teams of the NFL last year. Wow. They're obvious, you know, people's brain immediately go to, well, they've got to be, they're clearly winning the Super Bowl, right? And I mentioned the early 2010s Phillies when they had that pitching staff of Halliday and Hamels and Oswalt and Cliff Lee. I remember that being a team where I was like, this is unfair. You can't beat this team, right? And they, of course, don't win it then ever again, right? They won it in 2008, but they never won it with, you know, in the 2010s. We've been riddled with teams like this. So don't go too crazy because all it takes, again, is one injury to the wrong person, God forbid, right? Matt Stafford, somebody like that. And then you're stuck with just, you know, a team that's got players injuries everywhere happen. Else except the most important position at all. So it's the NFL. Anything could happen. And, yes, is it justified? To some extent it is. Drew, by the way, was gushing about how justified it was. You know, so that was,
0: yeah, he was
11: because
0: yeah.
11: for him, it's one of the greatest off-season rated teams ever. So that's the other side of that as well.
0: And you know what? Just to point out that Niners win total has ticked down one.
11: Yeah,
0: 10.5 to 9.5.
11: Let's look at the AFC East after the Patriots acquired AJ Brown, the Buffalo Bills, and the New England Patriots. Patriots Super Bowl losers last year. Both of those two teams at 10.5. The Bills a slight division favorite, -125 to the Patriots +125. Bills to win the conference +520. To win the Super Bowl 10-1. Kelly Bidley loves the Buffalo Billiards.
0: Love them. We'll be in on them to win the division again this year. This was kind of what I was waiting for. It's great. It was great talking to Crack a little bit yesterday about some NFL bets he was making. I think this weekend or early next week, you know, before our homework's due, Gil, I think I'm going to fire on a couple of these. Bills to win the division will be one. You know, I think the A.J. Brown, right? A.J. Brown moved to Patriots. Not that it affected things and moved things a whole lot, but even those books where this moves 5 or 10 cents, you know, towards the Patriots and off of the Bills, like that's just a little bit more value than you were getting before, in my opinion, on the Bills to win this division. I think Patriots, I like Drake May. I love A.J. Brown. I think there's a lot of good things happening at the with that team, but this is a two-team race. Absolutely, between Bills and Patriots, and I still think with Josh Allen with that team, Bills are a step ahead where the Pats are at.
11: AFC North. Why are we looking at the AFC North? For particular? Oh, because Miles Garrett left the AFC North, and Jared Verse in. Right now, the AFC North, as you would think, the Ravens, 11.5, or 11.5 season win total, is the team at the top. Bengals, can't quit the Bengals every offseason, 10.5. on the Cincinnati Bengals. Then the Steelers, Mike Tomlin or not, they're lined at 8.5. And then the Brownies taking the rear at 6.5.
0: Yeah, this one I'm not waiting anymore on. This was, I believe Bill talked about it yesterday, right? I think this was the first win total that jumped out to me was Browns 6.5. And I was like, how are we getting to 6.5? We don't know who the quarterback is. They're replacing the offensive line. You know, and then they go and move Miles Garrett. Like, I think this is, I'm going to finally, and we didn't have Aaron Rodgers back at that point for Pittsburgh. Aaron Rodgers back, all these things that have happened in the offseason, yeah, I'm going to be betting Browns under 6.5 wins.
11: Yeah, it's 7-10 beat you. Yeah, that feels like a bet I would take as well. It's got to be Deshaun Watson opening day.
0: I think so, too. And look, in the past, I've been a Deshaun Watson believer, you know, 5 years ago. But this is a lot to ask for a guy that has not played much football.
11: It's been a while.
0: It's been a while.
11: Steve Fezzik and more coming up. Numbers Game, VSiN, the Sports Betting Network.

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2: Back on a numbers game, live from Circa Resort Casino, downtown Las Vegas. Gil Alexander, Kelly Bidlin in the hizzy. Do you want to read that text that Steve Fezzik just sent us?
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3: It's funny when Craig and Fez have different philosophies on things. Usually they see things the same way.
2: We're going to need a few more segments with Steve today. We're going to need a bigger boat.
3: Just someone leave a camera and a mic on. Like, Darnell, you might need to hang out here for a while. Just leave a camera and a mic on. We'll let him go for, like, 2 days straight. Steve's got a lot.
2: Jason McKinney on Twitter at TRH Golfer. I have to say I'm a little upset with the show today. It may have been a little impromptu, but Gilly spoke on tennis and Kelly spoke about golf, and I didn't see glow sticks or hear the country clubbing thing.
3: We're sticking and move today, you know? We're moving around quick.
2: Yeah, moving around quick.
3: That takes a little while.
2: Everybody's being so nice on Twitter.
3: Darnell's got to hand out glow sticks, get everybody organized to be on time.
2: Right.
3: It's probably a whole process back there. I don't know.
2: Darnell win another employee of the week from you?
3: Yes, I think so. Yeah. I did award that to someone the other day. No, that was last week. I think that was last week. I brought it back, and I gave it to Darnell.
2: How about this tweet? You'd think I wrote
3: definitely
2: it
3: definitely not Chris Foster this week.
2: So this, Kelly, I'm about to make you just real Knicks. I'm usually working at home watching on YouTube TV, but today I'm listening in my car on XM.

0: "Wow, Gilly, you have an amazingly smooth radio voice. You sound awesome. I would say you have a face for radio, too, but I'm confident enough to say you're a handsome man. LOL." How about these tweeters today?
1: Wow.
0: Oh, you guys, must be Friday.
1: You know what? I'm going to give you a compliment, too. I was wondering where that was going.
0: Mm.
1: It is the... You'll often hear people say this, whether they work in radio or not, but it's the... When you hear back your own voice, right, it's like it's terrible at first. Then you kind of get used to it or whatever. What's weird is... I feel that way about you now when I re-listen to things. I'm like, Gil doesn't sound like that when I'm doing shows with him. You sound way better, like actually on air, than next to me right now.
0: Thank you.
1: Yeah. That's a compliment. You would rather have it that way,
0: I guess.
1: Then you sound better. You sound great to me 3 feet away, but not good on air. That would not be a good thing.
0: No, Emu Doug. Thank you, Veasan, for college baseball. ESPN is showing clips of the '91 NBA Finals. 15 minutes before first pitch on their channel. Thank you, Gil, for college baseball coverage with real analysis. Let's thank Matt Grissom.
1: Yes, but I hear you. I thought the game one pregame was pretty brutal.
0: Let's do a Venn diagram thing. The Venn diagram thing of one circle is people who listen to this show or listen to Veasan.
1: Mm-hmm.
0: And then the other circle is people who watch NFL pregame shows or NBA pregame shows or NBA halftime shows. I don't know if those circles meet at all.
1: I don't think they really do either, except for I think like that's a good example of game one or like maybe these major sporting events, right, where I feel like I had exhausted listening to every NBA podcast that I normally do, listening to every Veasan show that I normally do for leading up to that game. And then finally, like an hour and a half out, I was like, all right, like I am good on all my betting content. Let's see what the pregame show looks like. And I'm like, oh, God, this is back to Veasan. Like, let's get me out of here.
0: Who annoys you the most?
1: Most of them. I don't like. There's not really.
0: Try to get Kelly to name names.
1: The problem is, there's people like I like Perk. I think he's entertaining, but he's gotten way into like the hot take game where it's just every day he's got to have one outlandish hot take, and it doesn't matter what he said the day before, 2 days before that. Malika's the best. You know that. Malika, best host out there. One of the best hosts.
0: Love you, Malika.
1: There. Yeah,
0: come on the show anytime.
1: She's amazing.
0: Aaron Judge, the big news in baseball. Aaron Judge diagnosed, and this was sort of, I mean, they were sort of talking around this for a few days, but finally it came out yesterday. Aaron Judge has been diagnosed with a stress fracture on the first rib on his right side.
1: Oof.
0: That does not sound fun. Yankees announced it yesterday. He will be, pardon me, he will be re-imaged in approximately 4 to 6 weeks. That means it's 4 to 6 weeks minimum that he will be out of the lineup. 4 to 6 weeks.
1: Hey, Gil.
0: For those scoring at home. That is 1/6 to 1/3. No, that, let me say that again. Hold on. No, that's 1/6 to about, you know, 1/4 of a Major League Baseball season.
1: It's pretty significant.
0: Yeah.
1: Hey, real quick before we move on, where's your first rib? Do we start on top or down below?
0: I'm going to say we start on top.
1: I think I'm going to agree with you. I have no idea.
0: I could be very wrong.
1: Yeah, I have no idea.
0: Yeah. So anyway, he is out, and take a look at this. This is a great job by DK Insights. This is the odds movement now, pre-Judge injury, the arrow then going to what those odds are now. Bobby Witt Jr. of the Kansas City Royals becomes your short shot, but not by much. He goes from plus 290 to plus 140. Yordan Alvarez, who was right behind him before Judge's injury at plus 320, still very close behind Bobby Witt Jr. now at plus 155. Ben Rice, who Will Hill has a massive ticket on Ben Rice at like, I want to say 150-1. Don't hold me to that, but it's triple digits
1: it's
0: for sure.
1: Something like that, yeah.
0: Ben Rice goes from 16-1, Judge's teammate, to 4-1, third position. Nick Kurtz, 14-1 to plus 950. And then Judge, the opposite direction, from plus 110 to 50-1. Because again, anywhere between 1/3 to 1/4 of a Major League Baseball season. And then you re-image.
1: Also, I feel like we have to say this every time. Even if you love Aaron Judge and you think that number's gotten too long and you think he has enough time to make up for it, there's still no reason to put this bet in right now because that 50-1's not going anywhere. You could wait 3 weeks and get an update, and you're probably going to get a better number.
0: So let's just sort of contextualize this American League versus National League. So National League, we've done multiple segments on this unbelievable NL Cy race.
1: Right.
0: Where it's Sanchez and Shohei and Miz... and Harrison and Wheeler and on to the break of dawn. There's like eight of these guys, right? And in the American League side, it's like, well, it's Schlittler at the top, but like, who knows? Somebody else could win it easily. Same thing with MVP, right? Shohei is always going to be the favorite of the National League. He's 7-1. I don't know if you know this. He not only hits, he also pitches, Kelly. Not sure if you're aware of that.
2: What?
0: Yes. And Kyle Schwarber is a distant 14-1. Everybody else is 30-1 or longer.
2: You're not allowed to do that.
0: Let's check the rules. American League MVP is similar to the contrast in Cy Young's. The American League MVP versus the National League MVP, it's very similar in the fact that the American League, it's like, pick your poison here. I have no idea.
1: Can I ask you a very generic opening question here?
0: Yes.
1: Like, okay, we've reset odds, completely get it. We all know and love Aaron Judge. He's been awesome, has won this award before. Are we talking Bobby Witt Jr., Yordan Alvarez, those names have been up there on this board in past seasons.
0: Also,
1: for
0: let me
1: sure.
0: just let me just before you even continue the sentence, let's point out that Bobby Witt Jr. and Yordan Alvarez play for really bad baseball teams.
1: Scott, where I was going with this. Okay.
0: Oh, I'm sorry.
1: Okay. No, you're fine. Combined with really bad baseball teams,
0: yeah.
1: Just from what we've seen out of guys like them, I'll throw in Jose Ramirez, because I've got a ticket on him now, thanks to our friend Joe Sheehan. Just compared to past seasons, are they having better seasons than they have over the past couple, or are these kind of just...
0: No, they're not.
1: That's kind of what... Okay, are these kind of like average Bobby Witt Jr., Yordan Alvarez seasons?
0: Well, Yordan has had way better, right? Like, I mean, he's playing really well, don't get me wrong, but Yordan has had just... Both Witt Jr. and Yordan Alvarez have had stretches in previous seasons where they were otherworldly.
1: Yeah. What was that, July?
0: Remember the Bobby Witt Jr. Stretch? And yeah, June, July last year or something. It's just insane. So they haven't done that quite yet.
1: Okay, so which is kind of leading to my question of, can you even consider guys like that? Or should you just be looking at longer shots in this market right now?
0: I mean, the Royals are 25-38. The Astros are 28-36. You know, could they turn it around? Of course, it's early June. But right now they play for really bad teams. And MVP... typically, right? Not always, but typically it usually correlates with your team being good, right?
1: Best player, good team.
0: The question is Ben Rice. It's so funny hearing Will's trying to talk it out of existence. He's trying to reverse jinx it. He's like, oh, there's no way he can win. There's no way he can win. He even needs to hit one of these long shots. He's had some great bets that didn't get home. Ben Rice at 4-1. Well, as interesting a bet as any at this point. Listen, preseason though, let's go back to March. Two really sort of popular names were Nick Kurtz and Julio Rodriguez, who are right after that. And remember, Kurtz wasn't hitting home runs at all at the beginning of the season, plus 950 now. Julio was, I think, my guy in the MLB draft that we did here in Vegas. I think I have Julio, 22-1. Remember, Trout. If Mike Trout were to do something between now and the end of time, I know their team sucks too.
1: Ooh.
0: He would be sort of that retroactive... hey, what a great story this would be kind of thing. But there's nothing there yet.
1: Okay.
0: You know?
1: I know, but I think that's worth bringing up. Because if this is kind of what the field's looking like, you know, down the stretch here, and you're talking about a bunch of guys at the top of the board that are already on not good teams, then fine, Mike Trout being on a bad team shouldn't matter as much, and we're just comparing stats.
0: I don't know. I mean, I don't have a bet. I just, you know, I'm pointing out the movement in all of these, but... if you're asking me for a bet, I legitimately don't have one at the current moment, which is okay. You don't have to have one in every single market, but like American League MVP and American League Cy right now, there's no particular logic I would have to betting any particular long shot. Let's put it that way. Yordan Alvarez, by the way, 21 homers on the season, two shy of Kyle Schwarber for the Major League League, but leads the American League with 21 dingers at this point. Hell of a season for Yordan. If he continues that, voters love the long ball. Coming back, Chris Felico, multiple sports, including the Belmont, next.
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6: 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We're also looking at the NBA Draft and the NBA offseason. DraftKings did post title odds for the 2026-2027 season, and Utah Jazz, a team that I've been high on for quite some time now, they're all the way down to 250-1 to win the NBA title. They're being considered one of the 8 worst teams in the NBA. That does not compute with me. This is a team that's gotten a lot better. Added Jared Jackson Jr. from the Grizzlies. They now have one of the most intimidating front lines in the entire NBA, where they're going to be able to roll out Lauri Markkanen, Jaren Jackson Jr., and Walker Kessler. Then you're talking about Keontae George in the backcourt. And then this team has the number 2 pick in the NBA draft. So you're looking at either AJ Dabanza, Darren Peterson, or Cameron Boozer being thrown into the mix and adding to the young core that already features George, Ace Bailey, and some other guys off the bench. I think that Utah is a team that is a bit of a sleeping giant in the Western Conference. 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
0: On the next A Numbers Game, we are joined by our regulars. Wes Reynolds will hit us up with some golf, with some baseball, with some other sports, whatever's on Wes's mind. Could be some pop culture stuff. I don't know. We'll see where it goes. Greg Peterson joins us for dating news. And maybe you want to hear about his Fab Five baseball picks as well. We will pry into both, I promise. And Raheem Palmer, not one of our regulars, but always great to have Raheem on the show. He'll talk NBA Finals with us. Look forward to that. It's A Numbers Game, 10 a.m. Eastern, right here at VSiN.
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11: We are back, First Strike, here on VSiN. Dave Ross is going to be joined again by Rob Moreno here, El Modelo, in just a little bit. But Shane Thurston back in the program today. Shane, Just Win Bets, and our family over there, our friends at Just Win Bets. Great to have you back in the program, Shane. First of all, interesting card this weekend. Remember the name. We all know the name, Bilal. Bilal Muhammad back in there, main event against Gabriel Bonfim. What do you make of this? This is kind of one of those cards sandwiched in between UFC Macau last week, where we ought to adjust the body clocks and get up super early and watch a fight card in China. Then we've got the big Freedom 250 coming on. And it feels like this card might be, Shane, kind of sneaking in there a little bit, and maybe not enough attention has been paid to it. Have you found some areas that you think might be profitable if the people are already looking back or looking ahead to Freedom 250 next week?
12: I feel like it's definitely being snuck in there. I mean, I was just looking today, and there's still some fights that don't have prop bets up and stuff like that on some on some books. So it feels like even in that regard, right, that there's it's still getting snuck in there. But like all of them are on there for the 250 fights, so like you can bet those like all day, right? So it's like it's a little crazy. It's getting snuck in there, and it kind of sucks that we had to wake up super early to the event in China, and then now we are blessed with a Bilal fight.
11: Right, yeah, exactly. It's interesting because we are seeing some money come in on Bonfim as you and I have this talk here midweek before we get to Saturday night in Las Vegas. Obviously, when you're fighting at Apex, you're going to have that smaller octagon. You would think that would favor a guy like Bilal, who, let's be honest, that's what he wants to do. He wants to chain wrestle you if he can and really grind out potentially 25 minutes, and I think that's why we're seeing the total sitting at 3.5. When you look at this fight, Shane, do you look at it and say, all right, it is kind of that simple of a handicap? Bilal, if he's going to get it done, he's going to wear out Bonfim, try to get in that gas tank. And if you're Gabriel, you've got to really figure out a way to separate, keep space against a guy like Bilal Muhammad, and utilize your hands in any way, shape, or form that you can and try to make this a boxing match. And if so, do we have a live dog scenario in this fight?
12: I think there is a live dog scenario in this fight. I like Bonfim in this fight. He's got pretty good takedown defense. I think he's like sitting around 76% takedown defense, which is pretty good. But he hasn't really fought anybody on Bilal's level of wrestling either. But I mean, he's a pretty dangerous grappler himself, man. He's got 4 submission wins in his last 7 fights. So he's not scared to grab a neck out of nowhere too. So I think that's going to like wear off Bilal a little bit there. That is concerning, though, is that step up in competition that he's facing Bilal. And the next thing that's a little concerning about Gabriel is he's never went 5 rounds before. So if this goes deep, how is his cardio going to hold up? And how is he going to go against somebody who has fought 5 rounds multiple times? And, like, how he's going to deal with that? And that's going to be a big question mark there.
11: Shane, I'm right there with you. And that's why I was surprised that it was lined at 3.5 and not 4.5. Like, that tells me something there that maybe – we don't think of Bilal Muhammad as a finisher, right? I don't think that's the way we look at it. But the gas tank is a real issue for Bonfim, it seems like. And it could really be tested in this instance. So because of that, you would think that Bilal is not going to be in a rush to do anything, right? He's going to use that smaller octagon to close space and make this as grimy a fight and wear on the cardio and run clock. And the longer it goes, it favors the former champion. Look, in the JDM fight, if you want to go back to the JDM fight, his hands are really good, even in defeat, I thought. His hands looked good when he couldn't get the takedowns. Now, if Bonfim's pretty good with that takedown defense here, Shane, what about the hands of Bilal? Is there a chance, not that he'd want to fight Gabriel on his terms, but can he hold his own if this fight stays standing?
12: I think he can hold his hand pretty well, but I think Bonfim's just a younger, more explosive fighter, and I think if it stands standing, that's exactly what Bonfim wants, and that's not what Bilal wants. He's just on his best when he leans on his wrestling, like you said before, and he's got elite wrestling in the UFC, right? So it's just that's what he does, and that smaller cage does benefit him. But like I said earlier, I do think Gabriel Bonfim can win this, and I'm betting on my money on him. I think he does get the upset. I kind of see it. Kind of like the last time I was on with you guys when I was here with the Israel Adesanya fight. It's a younger up-and-coming guy against that grizzled veteran. I'm not saying Bonfim's going to knock him out or anything like that. Bilal's very hard to finish. I think he's only been finished like once in his career, and that was like a decade ago. So he's very hard to finish, so I don't think that's going to happen. But I think it's worth some money to put on Bonfim here to win.
11: You know, because I'm looking at this thing, Shane, when I see that total at 3.5, now it's juiced heavily to the over, minus $1.88 as we talk here midweek. So that's subject to change as we get closer and closer to Saturday. But because of that, of what that's telling us at 3.5 and not being lined at 4.5, where does the stoppage come if the under is in play? Would it be Bonfim earlier somehow getting out Bilal Muhammad? Or do we think that Bilal can get into that gas tank within 3 rounds and possibly finish Bonfim, say, early in the fourth?
12: Based on Bilal's track record, I don't see him finishing somebody within the first 3 rounds, but it could happen, right?
11: Yeah.
12: I think it would have to probably be Bonfim getting that early finish if the under does hit. Because if you look at Bilal, I mean, majority of his wins, I think he only has 4 or 5 finishes in his 30-fight career. So, I mean, he's pretty much a decision guy, decision merchant there that's going to take you deep in the rounds and just make you suffer and wear down.
11: Well, you nailed that, because when you look at method of victory here, right, for Bilal Muhammad to win via decision, you can get plus money here at plus $1.50. Bonfim to win by decision, again, going all five rounds here in a potential for a main event, potentially five rounds, 25 minutes, plus $4.50 on the Bonfim side. What's interesting to me is you look at the KO or the submission prop for a guy like Bonfim, it's pretty closely lined. It's plus $3.50 for the KO for this slight underdog at plus $1.02 for Bonfim just to win the fight. But plus $3.50 via KO, plus $4.50 via submission. So it's telling me that, hey, there's a chance there almost for, if you want to play inside the distance, if you really don't think this is going to go 25 minutes, that there's multiple ways that Bonfim can get him out of there. Now, the Muhammad side here, a little bit longer, obviously, to get the sub at about 8-1. And that's also surprising that the KO prop, we don't think of him as a KO guy,
13: yeah,
11: is much shorter than the 8-1 KO, submission prop here, 8-1 for Bilal. Like, I just look at Bilal via decision and maybe Gabriel inside the distance as the better bets there if you're looking for some of those props. Do you see it the same way?
12: Yeah, I see it the exact same way, for sure. For sure. If you're looking for value bets, I think that's the exact that's a great play.
11: Yeah, and that's one of the ways on either side that I could play with Bonfim, solid plus money inside the distance, and Bilal via decision here at plus $1.50. In the co-main event, Edmund Shahbazyan's taking on Brandon Allen. And Brandon Allen, you look at that, he always feels like a title contender in waiting, always kind of there, never quite tip of the spear, but really good, very well respected, and very well rounded. Shahbazyan coming in here as the dog, but not a massive dog here in this one against BA. What type of fight do you think we see playing out in potentially 15 minutes of octagon time?
12: So Edmund, I mean, he kind of has like the same type of fights, it seems like, every time. He comes out very strong and then comes out with a flurry of strikes and stuff like that, but then he tends to fade in the second and third round. At least that's what I've noticed about him. And I think if Allen can just weather the storm in that early first round into the first round, I think that he can get take this fight later in the fight. And I think I like kind of Allen to win here by submission, in the second or third round late in the fight, maybe, or even parlay him with like the over. I think the over's still at 1.5.
11: Yep.
12: Parlay him money line and the over line. I don't know what that would be at total right now, but that could be probably close to even money based on the odds I'm looking at. But yeah, Edmund, man, he starts off fast, but it seems like he doesn't have the gas tank to continue down starting after those fast starts.
11: With you on that, and by the way, the over right now, 1.5 for this three-round fight here. Juiced heavily to the over at minus $1.88. Money line price here, as we mentioned, Brendan Allen about 218. The comeback in Shahbazyan is about plus $1.80. If you like the under, that's plus $1.45 if you think that can get done early. But again, correlated play here, Shane, that if you like the Shahbazyan side, you would look to the under. Cardio could be an issue. If you like the BA side, look to the over.
12: Yes, I agree. What is like the fight doesn't go the distance? Because I think that could be a possibility as well, because I think Allen could submit him late or you get like a ground and pound type of situation late in the fight as well.
11: Don't see that prop yet line. As you mentioned, some of these props are so, they wait for the last second. We can get all those we want for next week at Freedom 250, and yet we're still waiting on these to populate here in Las Vegas and beyond. But that's an interesting approach there, Shane, that you pointed out. So people, you got to be Johnny on the spot, wait for those props to come out that the fight doesn't go the distance. And I kind of like where your head's at, because Shahbazyan, the same thing. You kind of worry about the cardio the longer the fight goes, kind of like we're talking about with Bonfim in the main event. So fight not to go the distance, by the way, Rob Moreno is going to join us. Did find minus $1.90 on the co-main right now. So, again, the over is $1.88, but not to go the distance is minus $1.90. So I think people are thinking what you are, Shane. Third round is where you might be looking for a finish. And you'd look to the Brendan Allen side for possibly a third-round finish.
12: Yeah, I would say so. I mean, Allen's a submission specialist there. I mean, he's got, in his professional career, I think 14 submissions throughout his professional career. I mean, that's pretty strong, right? So, I mean, I think he's got like 7 in the UFC alone. So I think if he wears down that gas tank of Edmund and then just wears on him and gets a late submission somewhere in the third round.
11: I can't wait to talk to Rob about this, because he's got a thing, Shane, for the Taffer brothers. Like, whenever you get a Taffer brother in there, you just kind of, it's an auto fade that you look at. Now, look. Junior Taffa is in this fight here against Ivo Baranowski, and right now we're seeing that Ivo is a massive favorite. About 375 is what you got to lay here. The comeback here on Junior is almost 3-1, plus 295. And how about this for a three-round potential fight? The total sitting at 1.5. If you really think this is going 7 minutes and 31 seconds, you can get plus 260. So, Shane, everybody expects this to be a quick piece of work for Evo against Junior Tafa.
12: I see it the same way. Evo, man, that dude's a straight killer, dude. That dude's a straight killer. And he's got a chin, man. He's got a crazy chin. Two fights ago, he fought Aslan, and Aslan was piecing him up pretty good.
11: Yep.
12: And he was just standing there taking it, and then finally he caught him with that right hook, and then boom, straight lights out. Where Tafa could probably trade and blows with him and stuff like that, but with Tafa, he's terrible on the ground.
11: Yeah.
12: And Evo, he does have a judo background that we haven't seen yet in the UFC because he has all first round finishes. And actually, in all of his career, he has all first-round finishes. So for some reason, and I think after the last fight, at the post-fight interview with Joe Rogan, or was it the fight before? It might have been the Aslan fight, too. He was talking about how he wants to show his judo background in the UFC eventually. And this could be the fight where he could take him down to the ground, right? So I think it might be worth a little sprinkle on him to win by submission or get him down there.
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19: Here you go. Rams go out and get Myles Garrett in exchange for Jared Verse, a 2027 first rounder, a second rounder the following year, and a third rounder the year after that. My only question is this. You couldn't have done this last year, L.A., when I had future tickets on you to win the Super Bowl coming out the wazoo? You're a couple of months late here, boys.
20: Yeah, they're 5-1 at the Westgate to win the Super Bowl.
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12: So I'm going to take him to finish, obviously, either to finish and either by TKO or submission, and then parlay that with his under, maybe even like not first, second, like in the first round, obviously.
11: Ooh.
12: It's like win by TKO or submission in the first round.
11: Yeah, it does not look like the Tafa brothers right now. Kind of a fade, a spot here. Could be another one here. I'll be looking inside the distance here and fading Junior in this spot as well. Look, Bryce Mitchell, people can say what they want about him, Shane. He has not been the same guy in the last couple of years, certainly inside the octagon. But, you know, we all know about, you know, trying to pull twisters off and some of the things, unique things that when Bryce was really at the top of his game, he was doing things we hadn't really seen in the UFC in a long, long time. And now he's a dog against Santiago Luno here, and I'm seeing right now the price point's about, excuse me, he's a favorite, about $1.48, and the comeback here on Luno is plus $1.24. Should Bryce Mitchell be a $1.50 betting favorite here at this stage of his UFC career?
12: I do not think so. Mm. I think what part of the reason why is, I mean, Luna took this fight on a week's notice.
11: Yep.
12: So that's something to keep in mind here, right? So, and then Luna, this is a step up in competition for him. I will say that. I mean, this is only his like third UFC fight, I believe. So he's getting the next step up in competition in the UFC. Mitchell, I mean, you got to think back. I mean, remember Josh Emmett dropped him two fights ago, I think, or three fights ago, and then he lost to John Silva, and that's when he moved down weight classes. He went from 145 to 135. And then he beat a tough opponent and said, I can never say that last name, Nurmagomedov.
11: Nurmagomedov. Either way.
12: I can never say their last name.
11: Yeah.
12: But he beat him. But if you remember that, he got dropped. Yeah. Mitchell did the first round of that fight. So, and then that's against Nurmagomedov, who like had like one other knockdown in his other 10 UFC appearances before that. He's not known for superpower like that, at least at that point in his career. Right. So I'm really concerned about Mitchell's chin, right? So that's what's really concerning here. And then usually when you lose weight like that, you take some weight off your chin too, and that doesn't usually go against well. And then he's fighting Luna here, who had a first-round knockout in his UFC debut in Mexico. So I think I'm sprinkling some money on Luna to win by a knockout here.
11: Yeah, as much as I'd like to see Bryce Mitchell return to form, because I think it was pretty fun when he was making his ascent up the rankings, he's gotten really chinny, as you pointed out here, Shane. I mean, you can go back to the Josh Emmett fight and certain where you're like scary knockouts where you looked at him in the octagon and went, wow, I really hope he's okay. And it seems like it's tough to get back to being a tough guy in there if your chin just goes. And I think you can make a strong argument that Bryce Mitchell's chin has seen the best days well behind him at this stage. And I'm with you. I don't think I want to be laying a $1.50 price point here on Bryce Mitchell against anybody, let alone an up-and-comer who's got punching power, does not feel like the right recipe here to back the favorite in Bryce Mitchell. I do want to look ahead very quickly, Shane. I don't know if you saw the consternation here. Apparently, Justin Gaethje was making comments about Ilya Topuria's ex-wife and saying, I would have left him too. He's so narcissistic, and to be in a room and have to hear that guy talk about himself would be nauseating. I'm paraphrasing here, but is that a good tactic a week and a half out from Freedom 250 to give Ilya Topuria a reason to dislike you and then really try to go in there as almost a 650 betting favorite and do damage to Justin Gaethje?
12: I don't think so. I mean, Ilya Topuria is already going to be pissed off because he has to give half his money to his wife, right? So he's going to be looking for some bonuses, right? Some fight bonuses. He's trying to get to recoup some money.
11: Yeah, I'm like, Justin, I get it. We're trying to sell fights and all those things. Let's keep out the personal taunts. When you do look ahead to that fight, though, and the one thing that I've said and noticed, obviously, in watching a lot of the stare downs and the lead up to this fight as the main event here in about a week and a half, is Gaethje does look like the physically bigger guy. Right now, again, in MMA, we'll find out how much that really matters once you get inside that octagon and they close that door behind you. Could the size, the natural size advantage that Gaethje has, could that slow down that punching power by Topuria? We haven't seen him slow down against virtually anybody, including one of the best 145ers of all time, Alexander Volkanovski. We saw what he did to Max Holloway, fluctuating from 55, 45, 70 these days. So he has beaten some bigger guys in their weight classes. Is the height-weight advantage, theoretically, one that Gaethje can use to his advantage?
12: I think it'll be used to his advantage. It's going to make Topuria tougher to drop him for sure, but I still think Topuria is going to win this. I mean, he's, head and shoulders, I think, boxing skills wise over Justin Gaethje. And Gaethje's a hell of a boxer. He's a hell of a striker. So I think Topuria is still going to win this one. He is bigger, like you said, but like the reach is pretty much equal between the two, which is a big indicator there. But like, Gaethje is about 4 inches taller, I think, 4 or 5 inches taller, but the reach is about the same. I think Topuria is like 69, if I remember correctly. And then Gaethje's around 70.
11: Yeah.
12: So I think he can still get in there to get his strikes that he wants and still finish this thing like he wants to.
11: Shane, it's going to be something like we've never seen before because we've literally never seen it before at the White House and what this atmosphere is going to be like. Like we're talking about Bilal Muhammad in the main event against Bonfim this week. We know what the Apex is like, that it's muted. It's a different energy that's going to be in there. Sometimes you can account your handicapping that way. It is hard to know what the energy is going to be like. The reason why I bring that up is the total is sitting at 1.5 here. And as you mentioned, all these fights have already been lined weeks in advance, right? Mm-hmm. So you've got to look at this over, which is just slightly to $1.45, but 7.5 minutes for a potentially 5-round main event. It's telling us that the energy is, you know, Gaethje, his natural instinct is, I just fight to the death, good or bad. Can I really try to slow him down and get him into a second, dare I say, a third round? How would you look at that from not knowing what the energy is going to be like the White House, but can they really temper and curb their enthusiasm to make this fight go longer?
12: I kind of like the over in that. If it's only at 1.5, I kind of like that
11: is.
12: Because it's going to be a smaller venue because there's only going to be a few thousand around the actual octagon itself. And then you're going to have like a watch party pretty much, you know, a couple, like 100 feet away at the, out where the National Christmas Tree sits. I'm in D.C., so I know exactly where it is in the distance. So you're not going to see the cage. You might hear like a delayed roars from like the screens they're putting up back there. So I don't think it's going to be as super loud. It might be probably be a little bit louder than the Apex, which I think holds like 1,000 people, I believe.
11: Yep.
12: Right. So I think they're trying to get close to 5,000 around the octagon, which is crazy to do when you think about where they're putting this thing and the White House lawn there, which is not a big area.
11: Right.
12: I always thought when they were going to do it in D.C., I thought they were going to put it in the Capitol building in front of that because I think that'd be a cool sight as well.
11: That would be very cool.
12: And then, like, that place is used to having huge crowds for inaugurations and things like that, right? So I thought that would be a better venue to get, like, a more hyped fan base around the thing. But it is cool to have in the White House. I mean, that's going to be a spectacle to see. Never seen it before. We'll see how it is. But I think it's definitely going to be more subdued than your typical, like, arena thing for sure.
11: This is something that I've given prop to Dana White for over a decade. Like, you know, Fight Island to come up with that idea. He's done these things. Apex, remember, that was a novelty in the COVID era. Like, he's done these things, and we've never seen some of these venues. And this will be a first. It'd be interesting to gauge how it goes here early. Maybe we can get a better feel before we get to the two title bouts. And then you got Alex Pereira trying to do something that's never been done in the history of the UFC, and that's become a three-division champion and trying to do it now at heavyweight against Ciryl Gane, who's an interim champ. I really thought he was on his way to being champion before he three-stooged Tom Aspinall and got himself removed from that fight. I thought it was a fight he was clearly winning. This fight's sitting at 2.5, Shane. And again, a quick cursory look, we're seeing right now about $1.12 on the Frenchman here, $1.08 on Pereira, which is telling me the money is pretty darn even right now on these two guys. Look, I am on record. I'm rooting for Alex Pereira. I think the story is amazing. I think my money is on Ciryl Gane, and I can't believe I'm betting on a Frenchman over a Brazilian at the White House, but that's where I am here in 2026. What's your first kind of cursory glance at that main event?
12: It's going to be interesting to see because Alex Pereira is going to be putting on, 40 pounds of weight. How much speed is he going to lose? If he doesn't lose any speed in his strikes, I think Alex Pereira can win this thing, right? So that's a big question mark because you are going against Gane, who's just a naturally bigger guy.
11: Yes.
12: Right? So it's going to be interesting. And the other thing is, can he wear, like, you know, little swim goggles or something? So those eye pokes don't happen because that tends to happen a lot with Gane.
11: Yeah.
12: It wasn't just the Aspinall fight. It happens a lot with him, I feel like.
11: It's frustrating because he's so talented, and yet he fouls. And there's a lot of fouls, and it's an issue in the fight game that we've talked about and we'll probably talk about for years to come. I don't know about the gloves, what they'll ever do if they ever do anything about it, but he is kind of one of those culprits out there. You mentioned the weight, obviously, for Pereira moving up in weight now to heavyweight, and he is taking on a much bigger man in Ciryl Gane here. If Gane stands and strikes, Alex Pereira is going to be the new heavyweight champion of the world and the first three-division champ. Because of that, would you expect Gane to wrestle, and that's where the over 2.5 could come into play?
12: I think Gane's best method of victory is trying to get this thing to the ground, for sure.
11: Totally.
12: I mean, because Pereira is an elite kickboxer. I mean, there's very few in the world that are better than him, right? If any, right? I mean, he's literally one of the best kickboxers ever. So if he wants to trade blows with him standing up, I mean, that's going to be a recipe for disaster for Gane, right? He's going to have to try and get this to the ground. That's his only method of victory, I think.
11: Very quickly, tell people where they can access your fine material here, Shane.
12: Yeah, so you can follow me on X at Shane Just Win Bet, or you can follow our main account at Just Win Bets Baby. You can also catch us on YouTube. We're growing like crazy on YouTube still. We got just over 13,000 subscribers on YouTube. We have bets for 20 different leagues around the world, soccer, basketball, football. We have a guy doing tennis right now with the tennis going on in France. We got it all. So if you're looking for bets that are free from great guys all around, come check us out at Just Win Bets, baby.
11: Shane, Just Win Bets. Singular, people. No S on the end of that here for bet.
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11: We continue First Strike here on VSiN. Dave Ross and Rob Moreno coming at you. Shane Thurston, kind enough to join us here at the beginning of this show here, Rob. And I liked a lot of things that Shane had to say about this fight card coming up. Again, it does feel like the lost in the shuffle card, right? We just had the big one at UFC Macau. Everybody excited about being over in China. And then we come back to the United States, going to be at the White House next weekend, UFC Freedom 250. And then this card as well. So I don't want to undersell it because I do think Bilal Muhammad, you know, it's the reason why his nickname is Remember the Name. I always feel like he feels like maybe he's been slighted as a former champion here. But I wonder if the championship days are behind a guy like Bilal Muhammad. And if he can't chain wrestle Gabriel Bonfim, if he can't, I don't know if he can get him out of there, but if he can't control him for the better part of 25 minutes, then we might have the answer to that question.
0: Yeah, it's a very interesting card. Actually, not a bad card, but it is an interesting main event as well. It does feel sandwiched kind of in between the hype of what's coming up next week, the weird time frame of last week's event, if anyone caught it at 1 in the morning.
11: I did.
0: Good for you. I woke up too late again. I watched everything back. But it does feel, you know, I think sometimes I wish, and once again, I'm not saying we need less events. Maybe less events could be better in the future, but it does feel when we have such a big event coming up next week, like UFC 250 Freedom, that if we took the week prior to just build that up, like, I feel like the eyeball, you know, it's kind of like we don't get a chance to miss what we have in front of us every single week. But, you know, don't want to forget about this card. There's always an opportunity to bet every single weekend, and that's why we enjoy it.
11: By the way, I think it's an interesting point you bring up because, you know, just in golf parlance as well, they've got a new guy running the PGA Tour now. He comes from the NFL model, and he's actually talked about exactly what you're talking about, Rob. He's going to scale back next year to kind of get you ready for some of the bigger events. So you do kind of, oh, we didn't have golf for a week. Now I really miss it leading up to X event. Not saying that that's what Dana and you know, Sean Shelby and the matchmakers want to do, but it would be interesting in theory. And we do get some, we get around the Christmas holiday, right? We get some multiple weeks off. It's kind of weird, the timing. Maybe they don't need to take multiple weeks, but you could take a week and lead up to a Freedom 250 card and see if it really gets that hype train going even more. But to this fight, I do find it interesting that total, as I mentioned with Shane, is sitting at 3.5. I would have, if you just told me, Rob, before looking at the numbers, what's the total? I would have said, oh, it's 4.5. It's a Bilal Muhammad fight. Of course it's going to be lined at 4.5. And the surprise would be if you hit the under. So it almost feels like they're double dog daring us to play the over, which is sitting at $1.88, heavy juice to the over here. But that does give you the inkling of, is there potential for a finish? And if so, does it only come from the Bonfim side?
0: It does make me think about it because you're right. I instantly gravitate to a decision victory either way, right? I'll talk about what the model likes, like most likely a decision. But the 3.5 makes me think there's potential for a finish somewhere. Who is it from? And you're right. I guess on paper, you got to say Bonfim, but equally, they both don't have a huge amount of finishes in the UFC. And I know Bonfim's coming off of one, but he's not exactly the most hard finisher in the UFC. And Bilal, same thing. He hasn't had a ton of them. And it's hard to imagine Bilal being finished either. Each guy's only been finished once in their UFC careers. Bonfim only has one loss in his professional career, that being a finish. So it's an interesting total. Let me tell you the numbers and see if we land on a spot here for the total, because you've been hot on the total. So I'm hoping I'm part of the reason you're hot on the totals, because you were on fire last week.
11: It always helps, Rob. All the numbers the model has always helps.
0: You know, one thing, and once again, something that leans me to think Bilal is pushing this to the fifth round is that he's 37 years old now. I think he kind of sneakily got older, I guess, in my mind, because he became champ. Unfortunately, has two losses in a row now since losing the belt. Not exactly looking as impressive as he did when he went on this 10-fight win streak to get to a title shot. He lost the belt to JDM and then most recently lost to Machado Gary.
11: Yep.
0: Bonfim, on the other hand, is now 28 years old, 19-1 professional record, 4-fight win streak. Talk about two different momentums, right? You got a guy climbing the roller coaster, the other guy's on the downslope. It's a 9-year age gap. And the strength of schedule, of course, does go to Bilal. He does have that championship run, that championship type of schedule. There has been a couple fights where, you know, we talk about the Bonfim Stephen Thompson fight, right? Yep. Where Stephen Thompson took him to a split decision. Some argue Stephen probably should have won that fight, but
11: they broke him.
0: Yeah, my bankroll also wished he would have won. But you know, and their XR percentages also kind of point to the direction they're going. Neither one's awful, but Muhammad does have a 67% XR percentage, which a guy that was a former champion, There's a small tick coming down on that XR percentage. Bonfim, 73%, a guy who's winning rounds, showing he can produce the record he has. There's no shock there. Everything else is, as far as the feet go, it's very mirrored on each other. Bilal Muhammad, 4.43 significant strikes landed per minute. Bonfim, 4.50. Absorbed, 3.82 for Muhammad, 3.61 for Bonfim. They're very close in their striking metrics. I don't believe there's a reach advantage either direction either. Their control rates, once we get to the wrestling and grappling, that's where we talk about, and we don't forget the name, Bilal Muhammad. Right. 80% control rate in the clinch and ground time, but nothing to shy away from. Bonfim holds a 70%, so he does hold his own, but we know Muhammad has his strength in the clinch, ground game, all that stuff. The one note, though, is Bonfim does have a 76% takedown defense. Now, he hasn't faced someone like Bilal. I believe Shane mentioned that.
2: Yep.
0: But Bilal, talking about those last two fights, he has only landed 3 takedowns in his last two fights out of 16 attempts. He's not landing them the way he was, or he's just not attempting them, right? We talk about that JDM fight where he kind of decided he was going to strike.
2: He gave up.
0: Which he gave up, right? And not saying he's an awful striker. He had his moments in the fight. But it's not his main key. It's not his main weapon. So it just didn't work. And I wonder, you know, and against Machado Gary, he went 0-7. And we know Gary's got good takedown defense as well. But is Bilal starting to decline in the strength he once had? Wow. Now, as I mentioned, 37 years old. What are we going to get out of him? So running through the model, it does go to the former champion, Bilal Muhammad. Remember the name. But we only get about a 61% win probability. The issue being his odds aren't bad. It's actually dropped down since I've run this, 122. Yep. But the model just doesn't see enough confidence in him, in his stats, to actually pull this win. It sees it very close. He lands, you know, I've talked about the tiers. Tier 1 being elite favorites for me. Tier 5 is where I kind of look to avoid guys. Tier 5's only hit about 56% in my model, and he lands right there. It's a reason to stay away from his money line, as I mentioned. Even at minus 122, as approachable as that price looks, the model just tells me, hold off. Maybe the number continues to dip and we find something worth jumping on, but even at minus 122, I don't see a reason to bet him yet. This will be a fight. I will actually explore a couple props as the week goes, potentially takedown props and striking props, which we don't have available until much later in the week. But right now, the total is exactly where I'm looking if I do go.
2: I love the way you phrased it, the approachable number. Because at first blush, that's exactly what I saw. I went, wow, why am I not running to the window yet to bet Bilal Muhammad at this short price? He's going to chain wrestle Gabriel Bonfim. He'll get into the gas tank. Wear him out and eventually easily win just with takedowns and control and, you know, kind of mush his way to 25 minutes in kind of a classic Bilal Muhammad fight. But, you know, we said, of course, it's remember the name. I have to remember which Bilal is now going to be in there fighting. Is it that guy that can still do those things that we just associate with the guy that became champion? Because I think your point is really well taken in the last two fights. He's not been able to do that against elite competition. Now, is Bonfim that same guy, as good as those guys that we're talking about, Ian Machado Gary? No. JDM, no. But he did give up the attempts on a guy like JDM and said, all right, I got to fight fire with fire. I thought he held his own with the hands. But now, years removed from that fight, is he going to fight a slick boxer if he can't get the takedowns like Gabriel Bonfim in a phone booth? In a really small octagon where Bonfim's going to be able to hit him, and you're not going to be able that wouldn't be the attempt anyway for Bilal. He'd have to get close. The closer it is, you would think it'd be better for Bilal. But if he can't get takedowns that way, how close does he really want to be? So I think if Bilal can get a takedown early, man, that's exactly what he wants. And maybe slow him down, get into the cardio, and that's his pathway to victory. But if we see stuffing of the takedowns early, I think we're going to have our answer inside of 5 minutes. If we haven't bet a pre-fight, we might want to hop in live, Rob, because if he cannot get those takedowns, there's no way I want to lay any price point with Bilal Muhammad as a striker against Gabriel Bonfim.
0: Totally agree. I mean, that total, as enticing as it looks, it's definitely a hold position. And you're right. We may just get the story in the first round of what we're going to see. I think we say it all the time on the show. Looking for a fighter, expecting what he's going to do, is one of the most dangerous things. And I think we've been holding that with Bilal Muhammad his last few fights, is expecting him to just grind to the takedowns and get to a dominant position and just grind out five rounds. And he hasn't done that, and it's hard to trust him to do that again.

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8: When you look at the co-main, I think you've got to play the model likes this year with Brendan Allen against Edmund Shahbazi. And look, I like Brendan Allen a lot because I think he's very well-rounded. I think the question with betting a Brendan Allen fight, especially when he's a favorite here about $2 or more, is where is he mentally? There are certain fighters in the UFC roster that I'd like to get a gauge of where they are mentally. I go back to Rose Namajunas and where her headspace is on her way to being champion, and you know, doubting herself a little bit. I get that feeling with BA at least a lot in the past of like, does he realize how good his skill set is? Does he really think he can be champion? Because if so, he would walk through a guy you'd think like Shahbazi in here, survive early in the first five and then wear him out, and all the advantage you would think he would have, potentially both on the feet and then certainly on the ground as well. I feel like he feels like he should be better everywhere. What is the model showing you?
9: I have equally been on the wrong side of Brendan Allen because of that thought process, where I believe he should have gone out there and done something. And I'm just him not believing in himself and the talent, and probably just not putting together the right game plan against a specific fighter and ending up putting up a dud for me. But equally, he's now on a 2-fight win streak, probably because that mindset may have changed. And the names speak for themselves on those wins. Marvin Vettori, Rainer de Ritter, which, hey, at the time we thought de Ritter was,
8: oh yeah, it's a good win,
9: the next coming of the middle, yep, of the champion. And he just bullied him around for four rounds until RDR said, I'm
8: That's
9: good.
8: It.
9: Yeah. Count me out. No mas. But previously, Brendan Allen did have a 7-fight win streak before kind of going on that little skid where we thought he was next guy in line. Shahbazi, 3-fight win streak currently, all three

0: wins last year in 2025, momentum is very real for both men, and I feel like that's what's on the line in this co-main event, is who's going to continue that path to building that momentum. Once again, physically, very identical, 6'2", 75 inch reach for both men. XR percentages, also nearly identical. Allen at 59, Shahbazyan at 60%. Nothing to write home about. They're both showing how they can win rounds. They're striking very tight as well. 3.58 for Allen, Shahbazyan 3.64 significant strikes landed per minute. And their differentials are dang near flat. So they trade shots equally with each other here. Knockdown scored. This is where Shahbazyan can have a little bit of a sneaky advantage, is he has 7 knockdowns scored in the UFC. Allen does have 3, but Shahbazyan's never been dropped. So Allen's been dropped twice. It's possible in a stand-up exchange, maybe something can land for Shahbazyan to take control. The issue is what happens on the ground, right? Because we know Brandon Allen, if he's got the game plan and set, that ground game, that pressure on the ground is really different in a fight. His control rate's only at 56% and Shahbazyan down at 46%. So Allen does have a little bit of an advantage there. They're both equally aggressive as far as how many takedowns they attempt in the in a round in the UFC. But Allen just has had a little bit more success. 44% accuracy, 21 takedowns in his UFC career. Shahbazyan does have some decent takedown defense at 66%. So it'll be all 66% of that will be tested here come in the co-main event. Submission attempts, that's where Allen keeps you guessing as well. Once again, you know, if those scrambles happen, if they're up against the cage, what happens next? Submission attempts, 15 for Brandon Allen. They're both finishers. They both have been finished. So this is a very interesting fight where it's actually very similar to what we just talked about in the main event. If the script follows what we think we're supposed to see, I see a path for Brandon Allen to get this win. Here's the thing. The model does give him the side, Brandon Allen. I just don't like the price at minus 218, 63% win probability from the model. He also falls in that tier 5 category. So I know Shane said he's thinking about Edmund Shahbazyan, and I kind of see a path there because he's got the defense to keep the fight standing, and if it stays standing, he has the power to make a difference. He may not have higher output, but he's got the defense to keep it interesting. And if we get I was going to say 5 rounds, but if we get a 3-round striking match, I believe Edmund Shahbazyan can find his way there. Brandon Allen is what the model predicts. I currently am waiting to see if that number can shrink down a little bit more.
1: Yeah, and I see it the same way. I find myself rooting for Brandon Allen a lot and betting Brandon Allen a lot, but I don't know that this would be the type of fight that I'd want to, especially if it's a firefight with a guy like Shahbazyan early, right? And if he doesn't like the hands game, you can see, again, BA trying to get those sloppy shots in there because he's not enjoying it on the hands with Edmund. And I think that would be the strategy for Brendan, is to get the fight down to the ground and wear him out and look for a finish of his own late. So maybe correlated again, Shahbazyan early and BA late if you're looking for some of those prop scenarios against. 1.5 is where this thing is lined right now. Juiced heavily to the over, but I could see, like, this is one of those fights, Rob, where I could see sneaky first-round finish. Where all of a sudden BA goes out there full of piss and vinegar and I can beat you with my hands and he gets knocked out. Like, I could see that playing out on the dog side here, but the longer the fight goes, the more I'd favor the guy with a better resume, the guy that's been there in there with a better competition, and that certainly would be Brendan Allen. Has it been already 3 years since Chelsea Chandler literally ran away from Norma Dumont in the octagon? I think that got memed about for the last 3 years, right? Where she literally turned her back and looked like she was trying to run and get out of the octagon. And now she's going to be back in there against Priscilla Cachoeira in this fight here. And I'm wondering what the numbers are showing you, because Chelsea is a small favorite. I'm seeing, what, about $1.50 or $1.25, rather, and $1.05 on the plus side here for Cachoeira. That total, this is interesting in women's MMA. At 2.5, but only $1.25. Normally, Rob, you're seeing prices around $2, $2.25. That is telling me that
0: if not higher.
1: They're not, right? They're telling me they don't know that this is a coin flip fight on the side, and a coin flip fight that there could be a finish inside of 2.5 minutes. What are the numbers showing you?
0: I agree that it feels like anything is possible here. And these numbers kind of back up that anything is possible. And yes, I just checked. It's been 3 years since Chandler was runner. Yeah.
1: Run out of there.
0: It's funny because
1: I would have done the same thing, Chelsea. I would have gotten out there too.
0: Yeah. When I was looking up the fight, I'm like, Chelsea Chandler, why does I feel like there's something specific about her resume. Yeah. I'm like, oh, yeah, the Norman Dumont.
1: The Norman Dumont.
0: Now, I will warn people, this may not be the prettiest fight on paper, but I've got to play, so there's a reason to talk about it.
1: Let's go.
0: Priscilla Cachoeira, I feel like she has cashed some huge underdog tickets for people before, but she's also been heavily unimpressive before. Right now, one win in her last five. She's on a two-fight losing streak. Her last loss was a decision back in February. Chelsea Chandler, not that much greater. 2-3 in her last five. Two-fight losing streak as well. And she also has two weight misses on record in that recent run. So Chandler will have a 3-inch reach advantage, so there's some physicality there. XR percentages. Hold on tight, because this is not pretty. I flag anything below 50%, as we've talked about in the past. Chelsea Chandler, down at 36% XR percentage. I'm sure running around a cage doesn't help your XR percentage. But I don't know what Priscilla Cachoeira did. She's down at 19%.
1: Oh, Dave. My Lord.
0: She has lost more rounds than she's probably ever been in. She's probably losing rounds right now that we're not even accounting for. Let me tell you how you get there with those numbers. Significant strikes landed per minute. Priscilla Cachoeira, 4.43 landed per minute. Her differential is negative 3.17. She's absorbing 7.60 significant strikes per minute. Now, usually I've seen that, but in a small body of work, right? A UFC fighter with only four UFC fights, maybe three, maybe they're making their debut. I've seen those weird numbers. She's got plenty of fights on her record.
1: Oh, yeah.
0: These numbers are an actual average of her UFC career. Chelsea Chandler, I'm not saying it's amazing, but it's not dangerously, you know, red flagged here. Chandler lands 4.44 significant strikes per minute. She lands 3.55. She absorbs 4.44. So she's got only a slight negative differential. Now, Cachoeira does have power, though. We've seen it happen. She's landed three knockdowns in the UFC. Chandler has been dropped once, but Cachoeira equally has been dropped herself three times. Now, Chandler never has landed that type of power, but hey, sometimes a chinny fighter is all you need to believe I can land the right strike. Uh-huh. Control rate, nothing to write home about for Chandler. It's 55%. It's not bad. She can at least find a way to use grappling and the ground if needed. Yeah. But Cachoeira, 6% control rate in the clinch and ground time. Wow. So if it's in close, if it's down on the ground, she's going to be losing that exchange, that grapple. She's going to be losing it. Now, there's a total of 5 takedowns between both fighters. So my assumption is this is probably a stand-up fight. That XR percentage for Cachoeira, it's really the alarming part, because it's across 13 fights. Her significant strikes absorbed is really alarming as well. I ran this through the model, and I was nervous because both fighters kind of have ugly numbers. It's one of those situations where if either one was facing anyone else, they're the one predicted against. Someone has to take a win according to the model. Chelsea Chandler gets the nod here. 79% win probability. Now, it's hard to jump as confidently at a fighter with those type of numbers, but it's sometimes I see this in the model, and it's not about who's the best, but it's who's not the worst in this scenario. Yes. And the numbers just point super against Priscilla Cachoeira. Everything backs Chandler. I actually backed her yesterday at minus 15, so I'm happy to see that the odds have backed me up, and it's now at minus 125. I don't know if it'll grow any bigger, but I got Chandler at minus 115, and I thought that was a great price.
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8: The top five or six looks rock solid. It's a good year to be in that grouping. I do think there's a drop-off kind of in the middle, too, especially the later part of the lottery. But at the top of the class, if I'm the Washington Wizards, looking at two guys in particular, A.J. DeBanza from BYU, who I think will go number one. He's the most solid. There are the fewest holes in his game and knocks against him, Zach. The guy who may have the highest up side, who I think is probably likely to go number two, is Jaren Peterson, the guard from Kansas. Because of the issues, he said it was related to creatine usage and cramping. So those are the two guys I'd be looking at. If you have number one pick, Zach, you want to take advantage of that and don't just say, all right, it's going to be one of these two guys. I'd also take a look at guys like Cameron Boozer from Duke, Caleb Wilson from UNC, maybe even extend a little bit. Guys like Darius Acuff from Arkansas, who I like a lot, Keaton Wagler from Illinois.
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14: Money Moves coming at you as always from downtown Las Vegas, Circa Resort and Casino. Stormy Bonantoni, Jonathan Von Tobel with you. Wherever you're watching or listening, thanks for hanging out with us. Lots to get to. And specifically with the NFL, I know that we are still a ways away from the season, although we're in double digits now, no longer in triple digit days. Correct. To get to the NFL season. But we've gotten a lot of news coming out of OTAs, mandatory minicamps getting underway, and specifically Dak Prescott back at OTAs, but getting ready for the season without his number one receiver, at least as of right now. George Pickens, who signed under a one-year tag, has not been on site for any of the voluntary workouts for the team. Here's Cowboys head coach Brian Schottenheimer on where things sit right now.
15: Communicate with GP yesterday. He's got a football camp this weekend that he's doing. So communication's been good. And as you guys know, it's voluntary. And he's taking care of his business.
16: Of those conversations, does it give you an indication that he'll be here when it's the mandatory session?
15: No, we haven't discussed that. But I expect he'll be here. And I think he's in a good spot. But again, I know he's handling his business. And I know he misses his teammates. And so we miss him, too. You guys know how we feel about him. We love him. And, this is just part of the business.
14: Sounds pretty positive, though. The expectation is he's going to be out there for minicamp coming up later this month, June 16th through the 18th. And given the fact that he did sign the franchise tender, he very easily could have not signed it and then missed mandatory minicamp and not had to, like, he could avoid any fines in doing so. So the fact that he did sign it and is risking those fines, I think, is a good sign that he's going to show up, no?
17: I mean, yeah, I think you're always going to be positive, right? You can't come out and say the world's on fire. So you're always going to have the positive spin from these guys when you come to the podium and talk about these situations. I mean, the importance is that he's out there. This was the fifth most efficient offense in the NFL last year. When you look at it from a points-per-play standpoint, expected points added per play, this was fifth, according to Sumer Sports. So the Cowboys had a very strong offensive season. And for that to happen, obviously you need health, you need availability, and you need your guys to be there. And Pickens is going to be a really big part of that, especially the way that Dak Prescott has played. So I would think that you're going to espouse positivity. You get closer, we'll see what happens. We see these guys do this all the time. You know how I feel. We did this last year with all these guys, and every single time I'm just like, wake me up when we get to whenever these camps start, and then I'll start to worry maybe a little bit more.
14: I do get that from his standpoint, and granted, he hasn't spoken on any of this, so curious to see when we actually do hear from George Pickens and his thoughts on his contract situation and everything like that. Seems like Jerry Jones and company are standing pretty pat that they want him to play on the franchise tender, and that's just how it's going to be because that's how they're going to handle things. But you understand from his perspective, too, you see guys like Drake London and, you know, Christian Watson this week getting their deals when he's been more productive, like he's coming off of a career year, but the Cowboys still want to say, okay, prove it to me for one more year.
17: Yep. Well, and this is a team that I think has some opportunity. Win total is 9.5, but it's shaded to the under at $1.40 over at DraftKings. It's a division that looks somewhat winnable. We'll see what the Commanders are with some better health, especially at the quarterback position. But I think this is an NFC East that does present some opportunity for upward mobility. Three of the four teams finished with a losing record. Cowboys obviously be one of them, but I think you could look at the schedule and the opportunity in front of them and think that it's going to be very important that you make Pickens happy to an extent to get him out there, because you do have a chance to not only maybe win the division, but at the very least make the playoffs.
14: Any early thoughts on his season-long props? He's coming off a season with more than 1,400 yards, 9 touchdowns. The touchdowns total, 6.5 for him this year. The receiving yards total, 999.5.
17: I mean, 1,000 yards seems like a attainable goal.
14: Right.
17: Especially when you talk about how efficient this offense was. For an early portion of the season, if you looked at the scripted plays and expected points added per scripted plays, Schottenheimer there was one of the better play callers at the beginning of some of these games as the season went along. So I think that's going to be a offense that is going to be formidable once again. So one would assume that over the course of a longer season, and if Prescott's going to be able to stay healthy, again, 30 touchdowns, 10 interceptions last year, had played extremely well, had pushed for over 4,500 yards, completed 67% of his passes, that you're going to have an opportunity as a number one receiver, should he play every game, that he's going to be able to go over that mark.
14: Okay, I mentioned among the guys that have gotten deals, Christian Watson, the Packers signed him Thursday to a four-year extension, $100.5 million. Now, both of their top wide receivers locked up on long-term deals after also extending Jaden Reed earlier this offseason. The Packers were a team that were clearly derailed by injury last year. Micah Parsons, a key in that, and we did learn that he's going to start the season on the physically unable to perform list coming off of that ACL. They have a specific rule. It's like the 9-month rule that the Packers have. So October is that early target, but where will the Packers be at that point? That said, I bring it up because I wonder how much the offense now without Parsons might have to overcompensate a little bit for what might be lacking on the back end defensively.
17: Yeah, I mean, they certainly missed him at the end of the year.
14: Yeah, so that 0-4 when he was out.
17: So I don't know if that's just a, hey, four games just happens to pop up, or if that's actually something that's going to matter. I mean, the Watson thing's pretty interesting just because, you know, you're kind of signing him on a projection than anything else. I mean, he hasn't had...
14: He's so injury riddled and hasn't had a full season yet.
17: Yeah, that's what I mean. It's just you see the upside when he's out there. I mean, even look at last year. You know, only 38 receptions, but over 650 yards are just about there. Had 7 touchdowns, and that includes the wild card game. So you know, these are some postseason numbers, but still, in the games that he played, the upside was tremendous. But that's just exactly it. It's upside, and you haven't really seen it all play out. So it is interesting to see you commit the money to a guy that we know has the potential, but I mean, you're paying on potential that is yet to be reached because you just can't stay out there. And sometimes guys just have to deal with that.
14: Hamstring, knee, shoulder, like it felt like it was always something.
17: Didn't he find out one of his legs was slightly longer than the other, and that was leading to some of the injuries?
14: I don't remember that, but maybe. But I know the hamstring was a lingering issue. And these are issues, too, that aren't just in the NFL for Christian Watson. This is dating back to his time in North Dakota State as well. He had problems. I covered the FCS championship game where it was questionable about whether or not he was even going to play in that game because of the injury that he had dealt with that season. So,
17: yeah, hamstring injuries were traced to a roughly 20% strength and muscle mass disparity between his legs.
14: Interesting.
17: Mm-hmm.
14: And playing in a tough division, too, in the NFC North, where you anticipate the Lions to get back to form a little bit, hypothetically, right? The Bears are a team that, despite having a really difficult schedule, there's a lot of, I mean, based on what they did last year, there are some more expectations for what the Chicago team could be. And the Vikings, which is a team that I know we're going to discuss in a minute here, but this division on paper looks pretty tough.
17: Well, and remember, the Lions obviously have the easiest schedule in the National Football League. So there's a lot of people, I know I've talked to Mitch
14: like
17: about this before.
14: Like the worst team.
17: Yeah, I mean, that there's just, they're going to be able to, they're going to be able to get out there and I think have a really strong season just because of what you're looking at. I mean, you look at the 2026 strength of schedule regular season, it's Lions 1, it's New Orleans 2 based on opponent win total. So them, the Saints, and then the Bengals, I should say. Sorry if I messed that order up. Those are the three easiest schedules, but Lions by far the easiest. So we saw exactly what an easy schedule can do for a team like the Patriots. And the Lions are a pretty competent group themselves, especially on offense. So you talk about the how tough this division is going to be. Obviously, you have to play each other. But the games outside of the division, the Lions should be able to take advantage of pretty easily.
14: They were a 9-win team last year and finished last in the division. So your point of the easy schedule, yep. Like there's always a team every year that goes from worst to first, if not multiple. And the Lions, based on how good they were last year, and still finished last in the division. Certainly a contender to be one of those teams this
17: Lions
14: year.
17: Lions are 14-1 or so to have the most wins in the NFL.
14: Okay, plus 180 favorites in the division as well. But I mentioned the Vikings, and let's go down that road because there was a lot of reaction a week ago about the different experiences that Vikings quarterbacks J.J. McCarthy and Kyler Murray had.
17: Yeah, nine did not handle that well.
14: It wasn't great. They verbalized in their media availabilities their relationship in very different ways.
17: What did J.J. McCarthy say? He said he's just like somebody else in a class that I had in high school or something like that?
14: It was like...
17: He's just in the room?
14: It feels like, yeah, like you're back in high school and you're sitting on opposite sides of the room taking in information or whatever. And yeah. Kyler's approach was, you know, I want to help him in any way right. I can. We're talking through things. We're communicative, yada, yada, yada. However, Kevin O'Connell, their head coach, appears not to be all that concerned when asked about how J.J. is handling the new addition and having a vet in the room.
18: Yeah, you know, I think he's handled it really well. You know, he's been great in the meeting rooms. I'm spending a little bit more time with those guys, but he's been great in the meeting room. He's been great on the grass, and as always, he's, you know, as a captain and a guy that helps lead our team, he's been phenomenal there as well.
17: You notice that slip there, huh?
14: Previous
17: former captain. He's like one of our captains.
14: Kyler is -1,000 at FanDuel to be the starting quarterback for Minnesota Week 1.
17: That price does seem kind of heavy, doesn't it?
14: A little steep.
17: I mean, I think he's going to start, but I don't know. Maybe this is just it's known that this is going to be a thing, but they're calling it by all accounts a competition, and if it's a true competition, that's what they are saying it is, seems pretty steep to make a guy in a true competition -1,000 to start Week 1. I know. Look, trust me. You know me. You sat here on Sundays and watched me make fun of J.J. McCarthy quite a bit. Mm. We're calling him 9 over and over again, right? That alter ego. That he called like a wolf inside of him or whatever it was. But -1,000 seems like a lot.
14: 6-1 if you think McCarthy could be the Week 1 starter. But to go back to...
17: No love for Carson Wentz, 71.
14: 70-1 for Carson Wentz if you think both quarterbacks get injured in the offseason.
17: Okay.
14: The Kyler Murray portion of this, though, I have heard a lot of NFL analysts say that they think this situation in Minnesota could be a true career resurgence for Kyler Murray.
17: Yeah, we'll see. I think what happens is Kevin O'Connell just gets a ton of credit for a lot of different things when it comes to this quarterback whisperer thing. So, for example, Sam Darnold goes out there. They have that strong year. They ultimately flame out, but he gets credit for restarting the clock on Sam Darnold's career. Well, Darnold went out to Seattle and had a pretty strong year yet again, so how much is that? Or Darnold maybe just kind of figuring it out. For some reason, he gets credit for Daniel Jones as well. Because remember, Daniel Jones was on the roster for a while before then, of course, ultimately signing with the Colts, and then we know what happens with the Colts. So there's a lot of people that would point to his time with Kevin O'Connell as to the reason why he also had a career resurgence. And then now you get Kyler Murray. My tiny little question is, why are we giving credit for both of those and ignoring the lack of development for J.J. McCarthy and then going immediately to, right, who he wanted.
14: Yes, who you want, who right. You drafted high.
17: And then immediately going to, well, Kyler Murray's going to be fine. This is going to be great.
14: It is interesting.
17: Yeah, kind of ignoring some very obvious points.
14: Kevin O'Connell from?
17: San Diego State.
14: Your San Diego State Aztecs. Let's go.
17: One
14: a reminder.
17: Two Mountain West head coaches? Well, I guess it's not Mountain West anymore.
14: Oh, God, don't even remind me. We'll go down the Pac-12 like side of this in the offseason as well when we get more into college football.
17: Empire.
14: Do want to remind you, though, as we're already looking ahead to the NFL season, that Circa's contests are open here. 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
11: 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French Open will go away. Stanley Cup and NBA Finals will wind down, and the World Cup will be upon us.
12: Mm-hmm.
11: It'll still be in full effect, the Finals, probably. We get tweets being booked.
12: Looking forward to it.
11: JD in Florida has a complaint about Shohei. He says, a little off topic, but I went with the kids to an Angels game Wednesday night and was shocked at how Ohtani is almost non-existent in the stadium. Terrible ownership. Oh, you're talking about his former team like has sort of erased him. I'm sorry.
12: Signage or something?
11: Yeah. Chris Heath, Venn diagram of people that use Venn diagrams and people that saw the movie Meatballs in theater has to be a perfect circle. I resemble that remark. Boudin boy, Astros homer here. Always felt what was holding Yordan back has been health. He's always been one of the best hitters in the league, so this isn't surprising for most Astros fans. Oh, it's not surprising, Boudin boy. Not surprising at all. He has always been one of the best hitters. And now, perhaps this is the year for him to win. He's won almost everything else, but he's never won the MVP. Rick Ollier. Gil, I'm with Blade here. That's you, Kelly. I, too, am glad I don't actually know you. I'm not sure how I would live with your super awful real life voice as opposed to the silky smooth radio voice.
8: Yeah, you guys don't want to peek behind that curtain, man. It's just it doesn't sound as good.
11: Also, LFG Menchik, who won the third set, by the way. Menchik got here. Okay. But Zverev up a break.
8: Yeah.
11: In set number two, actually up two breaks, I believe, in set number three. In set number four, Zverev losing only his second set of the entire tournament. Perhaps this is the, like with Yordan Alvarez, this is Sasha Zverev's tournament to win.
8: How do they say deuce number two in French?
11: Egalite. They don't say deuce two. They just say deuce again. Yeah. Eagle Marine. Gil, thumbs up on your radio voice. I do agree with the listeners. You have found your niche. The tennis picks, however, need improvement. Really, you don't like my plus eight units French Open? The chaotic French Open? We need an on-site mole feeding you information for all of us. What is the cartoon character that they call Kelly? Is it Milhouse from The Simpsons? Wow, Eagle Marine. Must have been on the wrong ones. The RGB, thought for the VSiN ++++ ANG dating game starring Greg Hoops Peterson, hosts Stormy with a voting panel of Fez, Humans, and Sweetelson. This would definitely be entertaining, and Stormy would ground the situation, bring some validity, and she gets veto power. I love how it's the ANG show, and we've been erased from it. No emu Doug dude, I spit my coffee on my table when you said you don't see my people playing that sport. That was funny. I didn't think anybody caught that. The James Lloyd, I watched the show on the VSiN app. Why do I keep looking for the... Oh, he doesn't like the Candy Crush ads. He wants to get through those. John Balducci, baseball stat grammar check. Can we start calling them RSBI just to piss everyone off? That's true. We should do that. Shooter McGamlin, wow, congrats, Kelly. 197 pounds is crazy. Just plain old diet and exercise?
8: Nope.
11: Happy for you. Shot. But we're happy for you nonetheless. And Eddie Vegan Runner says, best line of the week. You won't see my people play that sport. I didn't even think anybody caught that. And Jump Ball says the same thing I did. He's the MVP, one of the only illustrious awards Yordan has yet to win. 2019 Rookie of the Year, 2021 ALCS MVP, 2022 All MLB First Team, 2022 Silver Slugger. How about that? Chris Velika, kind enough to join us for a second segment here to discuss the World Cup. Chris comes to us now from Alexander Graham Bell's fantastic invention of the telephone. The audio was a little janky in the first one. Thanks for sticking around.
12: Apologize for the AC going on in the walled room here, that lovely cedar paneling. But yeah, no, people, especially the numbers game investigation, right, reveals that the World Cup begins next week. And I want to start with a public service announcement.
11: Oh, I love
12: there
11: this.
12: I'm sure the books are giving people are going to love me for saying this. There are books out there, nearly all of them, promoting U.S. to win the World Cup title boosts and these ridiculous prices. Please don't bet them. The U.S. does not have a chance of winning the World Cup. It is a 0% chance that the U.S. wins the World Cup. If you are thinking of betting one of those, take your money, donate it to a homeless shelter, a food pantry, an animal shelter, a charity of choice. Do not bet the U.S. to win the World Cup, regardless of what the price is. I get you're overcome with patriotism and you want to see the U.S. do well in the World Cup. If you want to bet the U.S. to reach the round of 16 or round or the quarterfinal, that's fine. That's a reasonable bet that you could see potentially happening if things broke correctly. But even if you reach the quarterfinal, you got to win the quarterfinal, you got to win the semifinal, and you got to win the championship, which is going to be three of the best like five teams in the world. And the way the tournament has now expanded, you're not going to get the Cinderella path, because unless you absolutely are dreadful, you are going to be in the knockout round. So every tournament favorite, every world power is going to be in the knockout round. So the U.S. is not winning it. Please do not take these books up on their offer of winning the World Cup at these ridiculous prices.
11: Yeah, not to be super serious about it, but this must have been inspired because you saw a couple things that you thought were, I don't want you to, I'll use my words, borderline predatory maybe about this?
12: Yeah, I mean, every book out there is going to have a U.S. to win the World Cup promo. But yeah, there were a couple of things out there with some prices, and I'm just like, come on, man! People are gonna bet this just because they see a big number, and maybe they're not really sure how the tournament works or what the U.S. are going to have to do to win it. But it's not going to happen. Like, if the U.S. reaches the quarterfinal, that is a ridiculously a positive and impressive tournament and a great result for the U.S.
11: Yeah, Paul Carr put it best. I think he said par for the round of 16. Par is round of 16.
12: Yes.
11: All right.
12: Yes.
11: Let's add to some of the World Cup bets you've already given us. What do you have new for us?
12: We have new. We have Evan Gassand to lead the Ivory Coast in goals at 10-1 plus 1,000, whatever you want to say. He is now the kind of first call striker for the Ivory Coast. So if you didn't pay attention yesterday, they beat France in a friendly. You don't want to get overly excited and read too much into friendly results, but I was on here, I think, last week or the week before talking about the Ivory Coast and that they could be the top AFCON team and maybe be a dark horse to make a deep run. Evan Gassand is someone who I think is going to be in a position to lead this team in goal. They've got Yann Diamande, they've got Ahmed Diallo as well, some other guys who are more bigger names, but I think Gassand, his positioning on the field might be the guy to wind up doing it. So a 10-1, I like that bet. Curaçao to be both the lowest scoring team and to concede the most goals. I think one of those will hit. I just don't know what one it is. They're in a group with the Ivory Coast, with Germany, and with Ecuador. Ecuador is not going to score a ton of goals, but they're also not going to allow Curaçao to score. Whereas the Ivory Coast and Germany, they are going to pour in a bunch of goals. And maybe if it's 4-0, maybe Curaçao happens to get one late. But I think one of those I feel pretty good about hitting. So plus 400 on one, plus 450 on the other. I think that one of those they're going to allow a ton of goals, and that's why I talked about a few weeks ago as well about this being the highest scoring group in the competition. And then the other one that I was looking at as well is Portugal to qualify for the knockout rounds without conceding a goal. That was plus 650. If you look at Portugal's group play schedule, the first couple of matches are against Congo and Uzbekistan. Their midfield, they're going to have 75% possession in those two matches. They may win 1-0, they may win 2-0, but I find it unlikely that either Congo or Uzbekistan are going to score on Portugal. And that comes to the third group stage match, which is against Colombia in Miami. And Paul Carr has talked about this match as well, which is why he kind of likes Colombia potentially to win this group. I think Portugal at that point will be in a position where they're just going to play kickball, that they probably will be in position maybe on goal differential to just need a draw to get through and win the group. And winning that group offers a great path to the quarter and the semifinal. So I could see that match being a very boring 0-0 in the heat. So maybe if you want, you could play Colombia team total over a half or something like that, or play around with both teams to score. Your potential there, your opportunity is there to get off of that bet at plus 650 are there. But Portugal can advance without conceding plus 650. My final bet for now.
11: For now. There's still six more days. check out Chris on Fox's Belmont coverage. He's going to get all dolled up for it. We look forward to it tomorrow. Thank you, Chris. Appreciate it.
12: Take care, guys. Have a great weekend.
11: Chris Felica, Fox Sports tomorrow, live from the Belmont. Coming back.
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17: My name is Erica and my son Kaysen is a patient at Shriners Children. 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
17: Go online right now to loveshriners.org.
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1: 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We get tweets, been in the book. This is from Montreal Max. Big props to Kelly, and was his buck 97 disclosure the best example of CLV this year on ANG?
2: I don't know. I don't know. CLV closing my mouth.
1: CLV meaning...
2: Like, what am I going to die tomorrow or something?
1: I could go a couple ways. Las Vegas
2: 514... Well, thank you. I appreciate it. I got it, Max. I appreciate it.
1: Las Vegas 514, yo, I love the thought of the Triple Crown. Can you ask the Bear, is there anything that could be done or suggestions that will make the Triple Crown a thing again? It's very disappointing and takes away from the excitement of horse racing. I've asked him that before. I've asked all of our horse racing guys that before. I don't think there's anything that can be done.
2: Yeah.
1: Nothing. It's just as the economics of horse racing is, you know, we earn exponentially more in stud fees. We don't want anything going wrong with the horse. We don't want to overwork it, have some tragedy happen. We'll sit out the Preakness. Bryant Point Schaefer, if we take Yordan Alvarez and he gets traded to an NL team, does the bet void? No, it does not void. You would lose. Because then, of course, the stats will all be NL stats from that point forward. They don't refund it, though. I don't know. One of these newfangled sports books might do some stupid marketing thing and give back to you. But no, in the real world of sports betting, you do not get a refund. You would lose. By the way, you don't have to worry about Yordan Alvarez, though. He's not like a... He's like a player-friendly contract through 2028. I don't think the Astros, unless the Astros just, there's no way they're getting rid of Yordan Alvarez this year.
2: I just love that we definitively can't say that. Like, we're 99%
1: sure. We're 99%
2: sure.
1: And one of these,
2: you just lose your bet.
1: That's right. One of these sports books might make us look dumb. Can you say what you just said about boomers? Can we talk about this for a second?
2: Sure.
1: Okay. Because we just had the guy at tennis is like, okay, so I'm up on that.
2: I haven't fully explored this yet, but yeah.
1: I'm just saying, it's a great example, because we just came off the guy on Twitter who was like, well, you got to do something about your tennis picks. We're up 8 units. We're 25 and 22, up 8 units on matches in a tournament that is the most chaotic of all time that everybody else is losing on, and you make that comment. You have the similar thing about with Boomer. They limited you, and how have you done it, that book?
2: Oh, I've lost a ton of money. And
1: they limit you. The opposite of that, right? Where it's like, this guy's lost money to us. We got to stop him immediately.
2: I mean, it's kind of what I've complained about before with some casinos that have asked me not to play blackjack anymore. But it's okay. Like, I get it. It's a lot of CLV that I've acquired at that shop since I opened up my account probably 6-7 months ago.
1: Is that what it was?
2: That's what it is. But, like, Gil, it's comical because if you look at how much I've by win losses over that time, it is a whole lot of lost money, specifically on horse racing, because they would leave fixed odds up there. And the last couple races, it was like, let me get in on these great numbers.
1: So they don't like your behavior.
2: I don't like my behavior, I guess. Yeah,
1: they
2: I haven't fully explored this yet, though. I stumbled upon this yesterday, and I was like, is this this looks like this is for everything from here on out.
1: Before I knew that, it sounded like he's losing too much money to us. We must stop him immediately.
2: It's like new customers signed up. Like, I don't know what Danny was with me. It was probably 6 months ago, something like that. Signed up for an account, and it's like he's lost X thousands of dollars. Let's shut it down.
1: Let's take a look at a few NFL divisions post trades. This week, Myles Garrett, of course, famously going to the L.A. Rams. A.J. Brown going to the Patriots. Here's the NFC West update again for those who missed it earlier in the week. Rams now at 11.5. The defending Super Bowl champion Seahawks at 10.5 wins. Niners at 9.5. Cardinals, not like the others. Leave it at that. 3.5. Their win total is 3.5.
2: Are they still in a contract dispute with Jacoby Brissett, too, might be my favorite offseason storyline?
1: Did I miss something? Were they always 3.5? Why did I think they were 4.5 all this time?
2: It was them and the Dolphins at the bottom, right?
1: Yeah.
2: Was it always 3.5 or 4.5?
1: I always thought it was 4.5. I might be wrong. 3.5. Okay. Either way, not like the others. Rams to win the division. Remember, the Rams to win the Super Bowl went from 8-1 to 6-1. Their conference number is 3-1. Their division number is even money. Seahawks are plus 215. Niners are plus 290. Hey, you want some Cardinals at 100-1? Can I interest you in that?
2: Nah, I'm good. I'm good. I'm good. I don't think they're as bad as some of these numbers indicate, right? It's just the division is so brutal around them. Yes, they're a bad football team.
1: Cardinals to win the Super Bowl, by the way, is 500-1. We should add a zero to that.
2: At least.
1: Come on.
2: Yep.
1: What are we doing?
2: Yeah, I'll tell you, this is, you felt this way heading into this offseason, but you throw Myles Garrett on that Rams team, and it's just, I feel like I've had bets in this division the past couple years. Nothing for me so far, no NFL futures at all for me so far, Gil, but the longer this goes on here, it just feels like the Niners, as much as I love Shanahan, as much as I love Purdy, just feels like they're falling further back from these two teams at the top.
1: The window may have been closed.
2: It might be. It might be. At least in this division, right?
1: So many injuries.
2: Absolutely still a possibility. Yeah. They make the playoffs. I think they're one of the better teams in the NFC, but every time we're going to talk about this division, it's still the Rams and Seahawks. Using just a win total, they're more than one win better than this 49ers team to me.
1: By the way, we're showing the Rams even shorter than I mentioned, plus 295 to win the conference, plus 550 to win the Super Bowl. And I'll just say this again as a public service announcement. I mentioned this with Will earlier in the week. We have all lived through many sports where a team has a, you know, just tremendous acquisition in the offseason. Myles Garrett to the Rams, filling the bill on that. And we always then go to, well, they're already great, right? They're already objectively one of the two best teams in the NFL last year. Wow. They're obvious, you know, people's brain immediately go to, well, they've got to be, they're clearly winning the Super Bowl, right? And I mentioned the early 2010s Phillies when they had that pitching staff of Halliday and Hamels and Oswalt and Cliff Lee. I remember that being a team where it's like, this is unfair. You can't beat this team, right? And they, of course, don't win it then ever again, right? They won it in 2008, but they never won it with, you know, in the 2010s. We've been riddled with teams like this. So don't go too crazy, because all it takes, again, is one injury to the wrong person, God forbid, right? Matt Stafford, somebody like that. And then you're stuck with just, you know, a team that's got players
2: injuries
1: everywhere
2: happen.
1: Else except the most important position of all. So it's the NFL. Anything could happen. And yes, is it justified? To some extent, it is. Drew, by the way, was gushing about how justified it was. You know, so that was,
2: yeah, he was,
1: because
2: yeah,
1: for him, it's one of the greatest off-season rated teams ever. So that's the other side of that as well.
2: And you know what? Just to point out, that Niners win total has ticked down one.
1: Yeah.
2: 10.5 to 9.5.
1: Let's look at the AFC East after the Patriots acquired A.J. Brown, the Buffalo Bills, and the New England Patriots. Patriots, Super Bowl losers last year. Both of those two teams at 10.5. The Bills, a slight division favorite, minus 125 to the Patriots, plus 125. Bills to win the conference, plus 520. To win the Super Bowl, 10-1. Kelly Bidley loves the Buffalo Billiards.
2: Love them. We'll be in on them to win the division again this year. This was kind of what I was waiting for. It's great. It was great talking to Crack a little bit yesterday about some NFL bets he was making. I think this weekend or early next week, you know, before our homework's due, Gil, I think I'm going to fire on a couple of these. Bills to win the division will be one. You know, I think the A.J. Brown, right? A.J. Brown moved to Patriots. Not that it affected things and moved things a whole lot, but even those books where this moves 5 or 10 cents, towards the Patriots and off of the Bills, like, that's just a little bit more value than you were getting before, in my opinion, on the Bills to win this division. I think Patriots, I like Drake May. I love A.J. Brown. I think there's a lot of good things happening at the with that team, but this is a two-team race, absolutely, between Bills and Patriots, and I still think with Josh Allen with that team, Bills are a step ahead where the Pats are at.
1: AFC North. Why are we looking at the AFC North? For particular, because
2: Myles Garrett left the
1: AFC North, and Jared Verse in. Right now, the AFC North, as you would think, the Ravens 11.5 or 11.5 season win total is the team at the top. Bengals, can't quit the Bengals every offseason, 10.5 on the Cincinnati Bengals. Then the Steelers, Mike Tomlin or not, they're lined at 8.5. And then the Brownies taking the rear at 6.5.
2: Yeah, this one I'm not waiting anymore on. This was believe Bill talked about it yesterday, right? I think this is the first win total that jumped out to me was Browns 6.5, and I was like, how are we getting to 6.5? We don't know who the quarterback is. They're replacing the offensive line, you know, and then they go and move Myles Garrett. Like, I think this is, I'm going to finally, and we didn't have Aaron Rodgers back at that point for Pittsburgh. Aaron Rodgers back, all these things that have happened in the offseason, yeah, I'm going to be betting Browns under 6.5 wins.
1: Yeah, 7-10 beats you. Yeah, that feels like a bet I would take as well. It's got to be Deshaun Watson opening day.
2: I think so, too. And look, in the past, I've been a Deshaun Watson believer, you know, 5 years ago. But this is a lot to ask for a guy that has not played much football. It's been a while. It's been a while.
1: Steve Fezzik and more coming up. 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
9: Back on a numbers game, live from Circa Resort Casino, downtown Las Vegas. Gil Alexander, Kelly Bidlin in the hizzy. Do you want to read that text that Steve Fezzik just sent us?
10: I'll let him talk about it later.
9: Okay.
10: It's funny when Craig and Fez have different philosophies on things. Usually they see things the same way.
9: We're going to need a few more segments with Steve today. We're going to need a bigger boat.
10: Just someone leave a camera and a mic on. Like, Darnell, you might need to hang out here for a while. Just leave a camera and a mic on. We'll let him go for like 2 days straight. Steve's got a lot.
9: Jason McKinney on Twitter at TRH Golfer. I have to say I'm a little upset with the show today. It may have been a little impromptu, but Gilly spoke on tennis and Kelly spoke about golf, and I didn't see glow sticks or hear the country clubbing theme.
10: We're sticking move today, you know? We're moving around quick.
9: Yeah, moving around quick.
10: That takes a little while.
9: Everybody's being so nice on Twitter.
10: Darnell's got to hand out glow sticks, get everybody organized to be on time.
9: Right.
10: Probably a whole process back there. I don't know.
9: Darnell win another employee of the week from you?
10: Yes, I think so. Yeah. I did award that to someone the other day. No, that was last week. I think that was last week. I brought it back and I gave it to Darnell.
9: How about this tweet? You'd think I wrote
10: definitely
9: it.
10: Definitely not Chris Foster this week.
9: So this, Kelly, I'm about to make you just get real Knicks. I'm usually working at home watching on YouTube TV, but today I'm listening in my car on XM. Wow, Gilly, you have an amazingly smooth radio voice. You sound awesome. I would say you have a face for radio, too, but I'm confident enough to say you're a handsome man. LOL. How about these tweeters today?
10: Wow.
9: Oh, you guys,
10: no,
9: it must be Friday.
10: You know what? I'm going to give you a compliment, too. I was wondering where that was going.
9: Mm.
10: It is the... You'll often hear people say this, whether they work in radio or not, but it's the when you hear back your own voice, right, it's like it's terrible at first, then you kind of get used to it or whatever. What's weird is, I feel that way about you now when I re-listen to things. I'm like, Gil doesn't sound like that when I'm doing shows with him. You sound way better, like actually on air than next to me right now.
9: Thank you.
10: Yeah. That's a compliment. You would rather have it that way.
9: I guess.
10: Then you sound better. You sound great to me 3 feet away, but not good on air. That would not be a good thing.
9: No Emu Doug. Thank you, VSiN, for college baseball. ESPN is showing clips of the 91 NBA Finals 15 minutes before first pitch on their channel. Thank you, Gil, for college baseball coverage with real analysis. Let's thank Matt Grissom.
10: Yes, but I hear you. I thought the game one.

0: pregame was pretty brutal. I was like,
1: let's do a Venn diagram thing. The Venn diagram thing of one circle is people who listen to this show or listen to VSiN.
0: Mm-hmm.
1: And then the other circle is people who watch NFL pregame shows or NBA pregame shows or NBA halftime shows. I don't know if those circles meet at all.
0: I don't think they really do either, except for I think like that's a good example of game one or like maybe these major sporting events, right, where I feel like I had exhausted listening to every NBA podcast that I normally do, listening to every VSiN show that I normally do for leading up to that game. And then finally, like an hour and a half out, I was like, all right, like I am good on all my betting content. Let's see what the pregame show looks like. And I'm like, oh, God, this is back to VSiN. Like, let's get me out of here.
1: Who annoys you the most?
0: Most of them. There's not really.
1: Try to get Kelly to name names.
0: The problem is there's people like I like Perk. I think he's entertaining, but he's gotten way into like the hot take game where it's just every day he's got to have one outlandish hot take, and it doesn't matter what he said the day before, 2 days before that. Malika's the best. You know that. Malika, best host out there. One of the best hosts.
1: Love you,
0: out
1: Malika.
0: There.
1: Yeah, she's amazing. Come on the show anytime.
0: She's amazing.
1: Aaron Judge, the big news in baseball. Aaron Judge diagnosed, and this was sort of, I mean, they were sort of talking around this for a few days, but finally it came out yesterday. Aaron Judge has been diagnosed with a stress fracture on the first rib on his right side.
0: Oof.
1: That does not sound fun. Yankees announced it yesterday. He will be, pardon me, he will be re-imaged in approximately 4 to 6 weeks. That means it's 4 to 6 weeks minimum that he will be out of the lineup. 4 to 6 weeks.
0: Thank you.
1: For those scoring at home. That is 1/6 to 1/3. No, let me say that again. Hold on. No, that's 1/6 to about, you know, 1/4 of a Major League Baseball season.
0: It's pretty significant.
1: Yeah.
0: Hey, real quick before we move on, where's your first rib? Do we start on top or down below?
1: You know I'm going to say we start on top.
0: I think I'm going to agree with you. I have no idea.
1: I could be very wrong.
0: I have no idea.
1: Yeah. So anyway, he is out, and take a look at this. This is a great job by DK Insights. This is the odds movement now, pre-Judge injury, the arrow then going to what those odds are now. Bobby Witt Jr. of the Kansas City Royals becomes your short shot, but not by much. He goes from plus 290 to plus 140. Yordan Alvarez, who was right behind him before Judge's injury at plus 320, still very close behind Bobby Witt Jr. now at plus 155. Ben Rice, who Will Hill has a massive ticket on Ben Rice at like, I want to say 150 to 1. Don't hold me to that, but it's triple digits for
0: sure.
1: Something
0: like that, yeah.
1: Ben Rice goes from 16 to 1, Judge's teammate, to 4 to 1, third position. Nick Kurtz, 14 to 1 to plus 950. And then Judge, the opposite direction, from plus 110 to 50 to 1. Because again, anywhere between 1/3 to 1/4 of a Major League Baseball season. And then you re-image.
0: Also, I feel like we have to say this every time. Even if you love Aaron Judge and you think that number's gotten too long and you think he has enough time to make up for it, there's still no reason to put this bet in right now because that 50 to 1's not going anywhere. You could wait 3 weeks and get an update, and you're probably going to get a better number.
1: So let's just sort of contextualize this American League versus National League. So National League, we've done multiple segments on this unbelievable NL Cy race.
0: Right.
1: Where it's Sanchez and Shohei and Miz and Harrison, and Wheeler, and on to the break of dawn. There's like 8 of these guys, right? And in the American League side, it's like, well, it's Schlittler at the top, but like, who knows? Somebody else could win it easily. Same thing with MVP, right? Shohei is always going to be the favorite of the National League. He's 7-1. I don't know if you know this. He not only hits, he also pitches, Kelly. Not sure if you're aware of that.
0: What?
1: Yes. And Kyle Schwarber is a distant 14 to 1. Everybody else is 30 to 1 or longer.
0: You're not allowed to do that.
1: Let's check the rules. American League MVP is similar to the contrast in Cy Young's. The American League MVP versus the National League MVP, it's very similar in the fact that the American League, it's like, pick your poison here. I have no idea.
0: Can I ask you a very generic opening question here?
1: Yes.
0: Like, okay, we've reset odds. Completely get it. We all know and love Aaron Judge. He's been awesome. Has won this award before. Are we talking Bobby Witt Jr., Yordan Alvarez, those names have been up there on this board in past seasons.
1: Also, let me just before you even continue the sentence, let's point out that Bobby Witt Jr. and Yordan Alvarez play for really bad baseball teams.
0: Got where I was going with this. Okay.
1: Oh, I'm sorry.
0: Okay. No, but you're fine. Combined with really bad baseball teams,
1: yeah.
0: Just from what we've seen out of guys like them, I'll throw in Jose Ramirez because I've got a ticket on him now thanks to our friend Joe Sheehan. Just compared to past seasons, are they having better seasons than they have over the past couple? Or are these kind of just...
1: No. They're not.
0: That's kind of what, okay. These kind of like average Bobby Witt Jr., Yordan Alvarez seasons.
1: Well, Yordan has had way better, right? Like, I mean, he's playing really well, don't get me wrong. But Yordan has had just, both Witt Jr. and Yordan Alvarez have had stretches in previous seasons where they were otherworldly.
0: Yeah. What was that, July?
1: Remember the Bobby Witt Jr. stretch? And yeah, June, July last year or something. It's just insane. So they haven't done that quite yet.
0: Okay, so which is kind of leading to my question of, can you even consider guys like that? Or should you just be looking at longer shots in this market? Right
1: now? I mean, the Royals are 25-38. The Astros are 28-36. You know, could they turn it around? Of course, it's early June. But right now they play for really bad teams. And MVP, typically, right? Not always, but typically you got to... It usually correlates with your team being good, right?
0: Best player, good team.
1: The question is, Ben Rice, it's so funny hearing Will's trying to talk it out of existence. He's trying to reverse jinx it. He's like, oh, there's no way he can win. There's no way he can win. He even needs to hit one of these long shots. He's had some great bets that didn't get home. Ben Rice at 4-1, well, as interesting a bet as any at this point. Listen, preseason, though, let's go back to March. Two really sort of popular names were Nick Kurtz and Julio Rodriguez, who are right after that. And remember, Kurtz wasn't hitting home runs at all at the beginning of the season, plus 950 now. Julio was, I think, my guy in the MLB draft that we did here in Vegas. I think I have Julio, 22-1. Remember, Trout. If Mike Trout were to do something between now and the end of time, I know their team sucks too.
0: Ooh.
1: He would be sort of that retroactive, hey, what a great story this would be kind of thing. But there's nothing there yet.
0: Okay.
1: You know?
0: I know, but I think that's worth bringing up because if this is kind of what the field's looking like, you know, down the stretch here, and you're talking about a bunch of guys at the top of the board that are already on not good teams, then fine, Mike Trout being on a bad team shouldn't matter as much, and we're just comparing stats.
1: I don't know. I mean, I don't have a bet. I just, you know, I'm pointing out the movement in all of these, but if you're asking me for a bet, I legitimately don't have one at the current moment, which is okay. You don't have to have one in every single market, but like American League MVP and American League Cy right now, there's no particular logic I would have to betting any particular long shot. Let's put it that way. Yordan Alvarez, by the way, 21 homers on the season, two shy of Kyle Schwarber for the Major League but leads the American League with 21 dingers at this point. Hell of a season for Yordan. If he continues that, voters love the long ball. Coming back, Chris Velika, multiple sports, including the Belmont, next.
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18: We are back, First Strike, here on VSiN. Dave Ross is going to be joined again by Rob Moreno here, El Modelo, in just a little bit. But Shane Thurston back in the program today. Shane, Just Win Bets, and our family over there, our friends at Just Win Bets. Great to have you back in the program, Shane. First of all, interesting card this weekend. Remember the name. We all know the name, Bilal. Bilal Muhammad back in there, main event against Gabriel Bonfim. What do you make of this? This is kind of one of those cards sandwiched in between UFC Macau last week, where we ought to adjust the body clocks and get up super early and watch a fight card in China. Then we've got the big Freedom 250 coming on. And it feels like this card might be, Shane, kind of sneaking in there a little bit, and maybe not enough attention has been paid to it. Have you found some areas that you think might be profitable if the people are already looking back or looking ahead to Freedom 250 next week?
19: I feel like it's definitely being snuck in there. I mean, I was just looking today, and there's still some fights that don't have prop bets up and stuff like that on some, right, on some books. So it feels like even in that regard, right, that there's, it's still getting snuck in there, but like all of them are on there for the 250 fights. So like you can bet those like all day, right? So it's like, it's a little crazy. It's getting snuck in there. And it kind of sucks that we had to wake up super early to the event in China, and then now we are blessed with a Bilal fight.
18: Right, yeah, exactly. It's interesting because we are seeing some money come in on Bonfim as you and I have this talk here midweek before we get to Saturday night in Las Vegas. Obviously, when you're fighting at Apex, you're going to have that smaller octagon. You would think that would favor a guy like Bilal, who, let's be honest, that's what he wants to do. He wants to chain wrestle you if he can and really grind out potentially 25 minutes. And I think that's why we're seeing the total sitting at 3.5. When you look at this fight, Shane, do you look at it and say, all right, it is kind of that simple of a handicap? Bilal, if he's going to get it done, he's going to wear out Bonfim, try to get in that gas tank. And if you're Gabriel, you have to really figure out a way to separate, keep space against a guy like Bilal Muhammad, and utilize your hands in any way, shape, or form that you can and try to make this a boxing match. And if so, do we have a live dog scenario in this fight?
19: I think there is a live dog scenario in this fight. I like Bonfim in this fight. He's got pretty good takedown defense. I think he's like sitting around 76% takedown defense, which is pretty good. But he hasn't really fought anybody on Bilal's level of wrestling either. But I mean, he's a pretty dangerous grappler himself, man. He's got 4 submission wins in his last 7 fights. So he's not scared to grab a neck out of nowhere too. So I think that's going to like wear off Bilal a little bit there. That is concerning, though, is that step up in competition that he's facing right. Bilal. And the next thing that's a little concerning about Gabriel is he's never went 5 rounds before. So if this goes deep, how is his cardio going to hold up? And how is he going to go against somebody who has fought 5 rounds multiple times? And, like, how he's going to deal with that? And that's going to be a big question mark there.
18: Shane, I'm right there with you. And that's why I was surprised that it was lined at 3.5 and not 4.5. Like, that tells me something there that maybe – we don't think of Bilal Muhammad as a finisher, right?
19: Right.
18: I don't think that's the way we look at it. But the gas tank is a real issue for Bonfim, it seems like. And it could really be tested in this instance. So because of that, you would think that Bilal's not going to be in a rush to do anything, right? He's going to use that smaller octagon to close space and make this as grimy a fight and wear on the cardio and run clock. And the longer it goes, it favors the former champion. Look, in the JDM fight, if you want to go back to the JDM fight, his hands are really good, even in defeat, I thought. His hands looked good when he couldn't get the takedowns. Now, if Bonfim's pretty good with that takedown defense here, Shane, what about the hands of Bilal? Is there a chance, not that he'd want to fight Gabriel on his terms, but can he hold his own if this fight stays standing?
19: I think he can hold his hand pretty well, but I think Bonfim's just a younger, more explosive fighter, and I think if it stands standing, that's exactly what Bonfim wants, and that's not what Bilal wants. He's on his best when he leans on his wrestling, like you said before, and like I mean, he's got elite wrestling in the UFC, right? So it's just that's what he does, and that smaller cage does benefit him. But like I said earlier, I do think Gabriel Bonfim can win this, and I'm betting on my money on him. I think he does get the upset. I kind of see it. Kind of like the last time I was on with you guys when I was here with the Israel Adesanya fight. It's a younger up-and-coming guy against that grizzled veteran. I'm not saying Bonfim's going to knock him out or anything like that. Bilal's very hard to finish. I think he's only been finished like once in his career, and that was like a decade ago. So he's very hard to finish. So I don't think that's going to happen. But I think it's worth some money to put on Bonfim here to win.
18: You know, because I'm looking at this thing, Shane, when I see that total at 3.5, now it's juiced heavily to the over, -$1.88 as we talk here midweek. So that's subject to change as we get closer and closer to Saturday. But because of that, of what that's telling us at 3.5 and not being lined at 4.5, where does the stoppage come if the under is in play? Would it be Bonfim earlier somehow getting out Bilal Muhammad, or do we think that Bilal can get into that gas tank within 3 rounds and possibly finish Bonfim, say, early in the fourth?
19: Based on Bilal's track record, I don't see him finishing somebody within the first 3 rounds, but it could happen, right?
18: Yeah.
19: I think it would have to probably be Bonfim getting that early finish if the under does hit. I mean, because if you look at Bilal, I mean, majority of his wins, I think he only has 4 or 5 finishes in his 30-fight career. So, I mean, he's pretty much a decision guy, decision merchant there that's going to take you deep in the rounds and just make you suffer and wear down.
18: Well, you nailed that, because when you look at method of victory here, right, for Bilal Muhammad to win via decision, you can get plus money here, +$1.50. Bonfim to win by decision, again, going all 5 rounds here and a potential for a main event, potentially 5 rounds, 25 minutes, +$4.50 on the Bonfim side. What's interesting to me is you look at the KO or the submission prop for a guy like Bonfim, it's pretty closely lined. It's +$3.50 for the KO for this slight underdog at +$1.02 for Bonfim just to win the fight. But +$3.50 via KO, +$4.50 via submission. So it's telling me that, hey, there's a chance there almost for if you want to play inside the distance, if you really don't think this is going to go 25 minutes, that there's multiple ways that Bonfim can get him out of there. Now, the Muhammad side here, a little bit longer, obviously, to get the sub at about 8-1. And that's also surprising that the KO prop, we don't think of him as a KO guy, is much shorter than the 8-1 KO, submission prop here, 8-1 for Bilal. Like, I just look at Bilal via decision and maybe Gabriel inside the distance as the better bets there if you're looking for some of those props. Do you see it the same way?
19: Yeah, I see it the exact same way, for sure. If you're looking for value bets, I think that's the exact that's a great play.
18: Yeah, and that's one of the ways on either side that I could play it with Bonfim, solid plus money inside the distance, and Bilal via decision here at plus $1.50. In the co-main event, Edmund Shahbazyan's taking on Brandon Allen. And Brandon Allen, you look at that, he always feels like a title contender in waiting, always kind of there, never quite tip of the spear, but really good, very well respected, and very well rounded. Shahbazyan coming in here as the dog, but not a massive dog here in this one against BA. What type of fight do you think we see playing out in potentially 15 minutes of octagon time?
19: So Edmund, I mean, he kind of has like the same type of fights, it seems like, every time. He comes out very strong and then comes out with a flurry of strikes and stuff like that, but then he tends to fade in the second and third round. At least that's what I've noticed about him. And I think if Allen can just weather the storm in that early first round into the first round, I think that he can get take this fight later in the fight. And I think I like kind of Allen to win here by submission, like in the second or third round, late in the fight, maybe, or even parlay him with like the over. I think the over's still at 1.5.
18: Yep.
19: Parlay him money line and the over line. I don't know what that would be at total right now, but that could be probably close to even money based on the odds I'm looking at. But yeah, Edmund, man, he starts off fast, but it seems like he doesn't have the gas tank to continue down starting after those fast starts.
18: With you on that, and by the way, the over right now, 1.5 for this three-round fight here, is juiced heavily to the over at minus $1.88. Money line price here, as we mentioned, Brendan Allen about 218. The comeback in Shahbazyan is about plus $1.80. If you like the under, that's plus $1.45 if you think that can get done early. But again, correlated play here, Shane, that if you like the Shahbazyan side, you would look to the under. Cardio could be an issue. If you like the BA side, look to the over.
19: Yes, I agree. What is like the fight doesn't go the distance? Because I think that could be a possibility as well, because I think Allen could submit him late or you get like a ground and pound type of situation late in the fight as well.
18: Don't see that prop yet line. As you mentioned, some of these props are so, you know, they wait for the last second. We can get all those we want for next week at Freedom 250, and yet we're still waiting on these to populate here in Las Vegas and beyond. But that's an interesting approach there, Shane, that you pointed out. So people, you got to be Johnny on the spot, wait for those props to come out that the fight doesn't go the distance. And I kind of like where your head's at, because Shahbazyan, the same thing. You kind of worry about the cardio the longer the fight goes, kind of like we're talking about with Bonfim in the main event. So fight not to go the distance, by the way. Rob Moreno is going to join us. Did find minus $1.90 on the co-main right now. So, again, the over is $1.88, but not to go the distance is minus $1.90. So I think people are thinking what you are, Shane. Third round is where you might be looking for a finish. And you'd look to the Brendan Allen side for possibly a third-round finish.
19: Yeah, I would say so. I mean, Allen's a submission specialist there. I mean, he's got in his professional career, I think 14 submissions up throughout his professional career. I mean, that's pretty strong, right? So, I mean, I think he's got like 7 in the UFC alone. So I think if he wears down that gas tank of Edmund and then just wears on him and gets a late submission somewhere in the third round.
18: I can't wait to talk to Rob about this, because he's got a thing, Shane, for the Taffer brothers. Like, whenever you get a Taffer brother in there, you just kind of, it's an auto fade that you look at. Now, look. Junior Taffa is in this fight here against Ivo Baranowski, and right now we're seeing that Ivo is a massive favorite. About 375 is what you got to lay here. The comeback here on Junior is almost 3-1, plus 295. And how about this for a three-round potential fight? The total is sitting at 1.5. If you really think this is going 7 minutes and 31 seconds, you can get plus 260. So, Shane, everybody expects this to be a quick piece of work for Ivo against Junior Taffa.
19: I see it the same way. Ivo, man, that dude's a straight killer, dude. That dude's a straight killer. And he's got a chin, man. He's got a crazy chin. Two fights ago, he fought Aslan, and Aslan was piecing him up pretty good.
18: Yep.
19: And he was just standing there taking it, and then finally he caught him with that right hook, and then boom, straight lights out. Where Taffa could probably trade and blows with him and stuff like that. But with Taffa, he's terrible on the ground.
18: Yeah.
19: And Ivo, he does have a judo background that we haven't seen yet in the UFC, because he has all first round finishes. And actually, in all of his career, he has all first round finishes. So for some reason, and I think after the last fight, at the post fight interview with Joe Rogan, or was it the fight before? It might have been the Aslan fight too. He was talking about how he wants to show his judo background in the UFC eventually. And this could be the fight where he could take him down to the ground, right? So I think it might be worth a little sprinkle on him to win by submission or get him down there.
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19: So I'm going to take him to finish, obviously. He's going to finish in, either by TKO or submission, and then parlay that with his under, maybe even like not first, second, like in the first round, obviously.
1: Ooh.
19: It's like win by TKO or submission in first round.
28: Yeah, it does not look like the Taffer brothers right now. Kind of a fade, a spot here. Could be another one here. I'll be looking inside the distance here and fading Junior in this spot as well. Look, Bryce Mitchell, people can say what they want about him, Shane. He has not been the same guy in the last couple of years, certainly inside the octagon. But, you know, we all know about, you know, trying to pull twisters off and some of the things, unique things that when Bryce was really at the top of his game, he was doing things we hadn't really seen in the UFC in a long, long time. And now he's a dog against Santiago Luna here, and I'm seeing right now the price points about – excuse me, he's a favorite at $1.48, and the comeback here in Luna is plus $1.24. Should Bryce Mitchell be a $1.50 betting favorite here at this stage of his UFC career?
19: I do not think so. Mm. I think what part of the reason why is, I mean, Luna took this fight on a week's notice.
28: Yep.
19: So that's something to keep in mind here, right? So, and then Luna, this is a step up in competition for him. I will say that. I mean, this is only his like third UFC fight, I believe. So he's getting that next step up in competition in the UFC. Mitchell, I mean, you got to think back. I mean, remember Josh Emmett dropped him two fights ago, I think, or three fights ago, and then he lost to John Silva, and that's when he moved down weight classes. He went from 145 to 135. And then he beat a tough opponent and said I can never say that last name. Nurmagomedov.
28: Nurmagomedov. Either way.
19: I can never say their last name.
28: Yeah.
19: But he beat him. But if you remember that, he got dropped. Yeah. Mitchell did the first round of that fight. So, and then that's against Nurmagomedov, who, like, had like one other knockdown in his other 10 UFC appearances before that. He's not known for superpower like that, at least at that point in his career, right? So I'm really concerned about Mitchell's chin, right? So that's what's really concerning here. And then usually when you lose weight like that, you take some weight off your chin too. And that doesn't usually go against well. And then he's fighting Luna here, who had a first-round knockout in his UFC debut in Mexico. So I think I'm sprinkling some money on Luna to win by a knockout here.
28: Yeah, as much as I'd like to see Bryce Mitchell return to form, because I think it was pretty fun when he was making his ascent up the rankings, he's gotten really chinny, as you pointed out here, Shane. I mean, you can go back to the Josh Emmett fight and certain where you're like scary knockouts where you looked at him in the octagon and went, wow, I really hope he's okay. And it seems like it's tough to get back to being a tough guy in there if your chin just goes. And I think you can make a strong argument that Bryce Mitchell's chin has seen the best days well behind him at this stage. And I'm with you. I don't think I want to be laying a $1.50 price point here on Bryce Mitchell against anybody, let alone an up-and-comer who's got punching power. Does not feel like the right recipe here to back the favorite in Bryce Mitchell. I do want to look ahead very quickly, Shane. I don't know if you saw the consternation here. Apparently, Justin Gaethje was making comments about Ilya Topuria's ex-wife and saying, I would have left him too. He's so narcissistic, and to be in a room and have to hear that guy talk about himself would be nauseating. I'm paraphrasing here, but is that a good tactic a week and a half out from Freedom 250 to give Ilya Topuria a reason to dislike you and then really try to go in there as almost a 650 betting favorite and do damage to Justin Gaethje?
19: I don't think so. I mean, Ilya Topuria is already going to be pissed off because he has to give half his money to his wife, right? So he's going to be looking for some bonuses, right? Some fight bonuses. He's trying to get to recruit some money.
28: Yeah, I'm like Justin, I get it. We're trying to sell fights and all those things. Let's keep out the personal taunts. When you do look ahead to that fight, though, and the one thing that I've said and noticed, obviously, in watching a lot of the stare downs and the lead up to this fight as the main event here. In about a week and a half, is Gaethje does look like the physically bigger guy, right? Now, again, in MMA, we'll find out how much that really matters once you get inside that octagon and they close that door behind you. Could the size, the natural size advantage that Gaethje has, could that slow down that punching power by Topuria? We haven't seen him slow down against virtually anybody, including one of the best 145ers of all time, Alexander Volkanovski. We saw what he did to Max Holloway. He's fluctuating from 55, 45, 70 these days. So he has beaten some bigger guys in their weight classes. Is the height-weight advantage, theoretically, one that Gaethje can use to his advantage?
19: I think it'll be used to his advantage. It's going to make Topuria tougher to drop him, for sure. But I still think Topuria is going to win this. I mean, he's head and shoulders, I think, boxing skills-wise, over Justin Gaethje. And Gaethje's a hell of a boxer. He's a hell of a striker. So I think Topuria is still going to win this one. He is bigger, like you said, but like the reach is pretty much equal between the two, which is a big indicator there. But Gaethje's about 4 inches taller, I think, 4 or 5 inches taller, but the reach is about the same. I think Topuria is like 69, if I remember correctly. And then Gaethje's around 70.
28: Yeah.
19: So I think he can still get in there to get his strikes that he wants and still finish this thing like he wants to.
28: Shane, it's going to be something like we've never seen before because we've literally never seen it before at the White House and what this atmosphere is going to be like. Like we're talking about Bilal Muhammad in the main event against Bonfim this week. We know what the Apex is like, that it's muted. It's a different energy that's going to be in there. Sometimes you can account your handicapping that way. It is hard to know what the energy is going to be like. The reason why I bring that up is the total is sitting at 1.5 here. And as you mentioned, all these fights have already been lined weeks in advance, right? Mm-hmm. So you've got to look at this over, which is just slightly to $1.45, but 7.5 minutes for a potentially 5-round main event. It's telling us that the energy is, Gaethje, his natural instinct is, I just fight to the death, good or bad. Can I really try to slow him down and get him into a second, dare I say, a third round. How would you look at that from not knowing what the energy is going to be like at the White House, but can they really temper and curb their enthusiasm to make this fight go longer?
19: I kind of like the over in that. If it's only at 1.5, I kind of like that because it's going to be a smaller venue because there's only going to be a few thousand around the actual octagon itself. And then you're going to have like a watch party pretty much, a couple, like 100 some feet away at the, out where the National Christmas tree sits. I'm in D.C., so I know exactly where it is in the distance. So you're not going to see the cage. You might hear like a delayed roars from like the screens they're putting up back there. So I don't think it's going to be a super loud. It might be probably be a little bit louder than the Apex, which I think holds like 1,000 people, I believe. Yep. Right. So I think they're trying to get close to 5,000 around the Octagon, which is crazy to do when you think about where they're putting this thing and the White House lawn there, which is not a big area.
28: Right.
19: I always thought when they were going to do in D.C., I thought they were going to put it in the Capitol building in front of that, because I think that'd be a cool sight as well.
28: That would be very cool.
19: And then, like, that place is used to having huge crowds for inaugurations and things like that, right? So I thought that would be a better venue to get, like, a more hyped fan base around the thing. But it is cool having the White House. I mean, that's going to be a spectacle to see. Never seen it before. We'll see how it is. But I think it's definitely going to be more subdued than your typical, like, arena thing, for sure.
28: This is something that I've given a prop to Dana White forever, over a decade. Like, you know, Fight Island, to come up with that idea. He's done these things. Apex, remember, that was a novelty in the COVID era. Like, he's done these things, and we've never seen some of these venues. And this will be a first. It'd be interesting to gauge how it goes here early. Maybe we can get a better feel before we get to the two title bouts. And then you got Alex Pereira trying to do something that's never been done in the history of the UFC, and that's become a three-division champion and trying to do it now at heavyweight against Ciryl Gane, who's an interim champ. I really thought he was on his way to being champion before he three-stooged Tom Aspinall and got himself removed from that fight. I thought it was a fight he was clearly winning. This fight's sitting at 2.5, Shane. And again, a quick cursory look, we're seeing right now about $1.12 on the Frenchman here, $1.08 on Pereira, which is telling me the money is pretty darn even right now on these two guys. Look, I am on record. I'm rooting for Alex Pereira. I think the story is amazing. I think my money is on Ciryl Gane, and I can't believe I'm betting on a Frenchman over a Brazilian at the White House, but that's where I am here in 2026. What's your first kind of cursory glance at that main event?
19: It's going to be interesting to see, because Alex Pereira is going to be putting on, 40 pounds of weight. How much speed is he going to lose? If he doesn't lose any speed in his strikes, I think Alex Pereira can win this thing, right? So that's a big question mark, because you are going against Gane, who's just a naturally bigger guy.
28: Yes.
19: Right? So it's going to be interesting. And the other thing is, can he wear, like, little swim goggles or something? So those eye pokes don't happen, because that tends to happen a lot with Gane.
28: Yeah.
19: It wasn't just the Aspinall fight. It happens a lot with him, I feel like.
28: It's frustrating because he's so talented, and yet he fouls. And there's a lot of fouls, and it's an issue in the fight game that we've talked about, and we'll probably talk about for years to come. I don't know about the gloves, what they'll ever do, if they'd ever do anything about it, but he is kind of one of those culprits out there. You mentioned the weight, obviously, for Pereira moving up in weight now to heavyweight, and he is taking on a much bigger man in Ciryl Gane here. If Gane stands and strikes, Alex Pereira is going to be the new heavyweight champion of the world and the first three-division champ. Because of that, would you expect Gane to wrestle, and that's where the over 2.5 could come into play?
19: I think Gane's best method of victory is trying to get this thing to the ground, for sure.
28: Totally.
19: I mean, because Pereira is an elite kickboxer. I mean, there's very few in the world that are better than him, right? If any, right? I mean, he's literally one of the best kickboxers ever. So if he wants to trade blows with him standing up, I mean, that's going to be a recipe for disaster for Gane, right? He's going to have to try and get this to the ground. That's his only method of victory, I think.
28: Very quickly, tell people where they can access your fine material here, Shane.
19: Yeah, so you can follow me on X at Shane Just Win Bet, or you can follow our main account at Just Win Bets Baby. You can also catch us on YouTube. We're growing like crazy on YouTube still. We got just over 13,000 subscribers on YouTube. We have bets for 20 different leagues around the world, soccer, basketball, football. We have a guy doing tennis right now for the tennis going on in France. We got it all. We got it all. So if you're looking for bets that are free from great guys all around, come check us out. Just Win Bets, baby.
28: Shane Just Win Bet. Singular, people. No S on the end of that here for Bet.
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4: Coming up on Monday's edition of Money Moves. 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Game 3 of the NBA Finals. Who bounces back? This player in a pretty good position to go over their player prop. We'll discuss a very strong Game 3 angle as well. Stanley Cup Finals roll on as well. Mike Maniscalco, Canes play-by-play, will join us to give his preview of the series as it stands and a great, great look in the NL MVP market. So don't miss it. 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
25: Here you go. Rams go out and get Myles Garrett in exchange for Jared Verse, a 2027 first rounder, a second rounder the following year, and a third rounder the year after that. My only question is this. You couldn't have done this last year, L.A., when I had future tickets on you to win the Super Bowl coming out the wazoo? You're a couple of months late here, boys.
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18: We continue First Strike here on VSiN. Dave Ross and Rob Moreno coming at you. Shane Thurston kind enough to join us here at the beginning of this show here, Rob. And I liked a lot of things that Shane had to say about this fight card coming up. Again, it does feel like the lost in the shuffle card, right? We just had the big win at USC Macau. Everybody excited about being over in China. And then we come back to the United States. Going to be at the White House next weekend, UFC Freedom 250. And then this card as well. So I don't want to undersell it because I do think Bilal Muhammad, you know, it's the reason why his nickname is Remember the Name. I always feel like he feels like maybe he's been slighted as a former champion here. But I wonder if the championship days are behind a guy like Bilal Muhammad. And if he can't chain wrestle Gabriel Bonfim, if he can't, I don't know if he can get him out of there, but if he can't control him for the better part of 25 minutes, then we might have the answer to that question.
13: Yeah, it's a very interesting card. Actually, not a bad card, but it is an interesting main event as well. It does feel sandwiched kind of in between the hype of what's coming up next week, the weird time frame of last week's event. Mm-hmm. If anyone caught it at 1 a.m.
18: I did.
13: good for you. I woke up too late again. I watched everything back. But it does feel, you know, I think sometimes I wish, and once again, I'm not saying we need less events. Maybe less events could be better in the future, but it does feel when we have such a big event coming up next week, yeah, like UFC 250 Freedom, that if we took the week prior to just build that up, like I feel like the eyeball, you know, it's kind of like we don't get a chance to miss what we have in front of us every single week. But, you know, don't want to forget about this card. There's always an opportunity to bet every single weekend, and that's why we enjoy it.
28: By the way, I think that's an interesting point you bring up because, you know, just in golf parlance as well, they've got a new guy running the PGA Tour now. He comes from the NFL model, and he's actually talked about exactly what you're talking about, Rob. He's going to scale back next year to kind of get you ready for some of the bigger events. So you do kind of, oh, we didn't have golf for a week. Now I really miss it leading up to X event. Not saying that that's what Dana and you know, Sean Shelby and the matchmakers want to do, but it would be interesting in theory. And we do get some, we get around the Christmas holiday, right? We get some multiple weeks off. It's kind of weird, the timing. Maybe they don't need to take multiple weeks, but you could take a week and lead up to a Freedom 250 card and see if it really gets that hype train going even more. But to this fight, I do find it interesting that total, as I mentioned with Shane, is sitting at 3.5. I would have, if you just told me, Rob, before looking at the numbers, what's the total? I would have said, oh, it's 4.5. It's a Bilal Muhammad fight. Of course it's going to be lined at 4.5. And the surprise would be if you hit the under. So it almost feels like they're double dog daring us to play the over, which is sitting at $1.88, heavy juice to the over here. But that does give you the inkling of, is there potential for a finish? And if so, does it only come from the bomb theme side?
13: It does make me think about it because you're right. I instantly gravitate to a decision victory either way, right?
28: Right away.
13: I'll talk about what the model likes, like most likely a decision. But the 3.5 makes me think there's potential for a finish somewhere. Who is it from? And you're right. I guess on paper, you got to say Bonfim, but equally, they both don't have a huge amount of finishes in the UFC. And I know Bonfim's coming off of one, but he's not exactly the most hard finisher in the UFC. And Bilal, same thing. He hasn't had a ton of them. And it's hard to imagine Bilal being finished either. Each guy's only been finished once in their UFC careers.
28: Right.
13: Actually, I mean, Bonfim only has one loss in his professional career, that being a finish. So it's an interesting total. Yeah, I mean, I'll look at, let me tell you the numbers and see if we land on a spot here for the total, because you've been hot on the total. So I'm hoping I'm part of the reason you're hot on the totals, because you were on fire last week.
28: It always helps, Rob. All the numbers the model has always helps.
13: You know, one thing, and once again, something that leans me to think Bilal is pushing this to the fifth round is that he's 37 years old now. I think he kind of sneakily got older, I guess, in my mind, because he became champ. Unfortunately, has two losses in a row now since losing the belt. Not exactly looking as impressive as he did when he went on this 10-fight win streak to get to a title shot. You know, he lost the belt to JDM and then most recently lost to Machado Gary.
28: Yep.
13: Bonfim, on the other hand, is now 28 years old, 19-1 professional record, 4-fight win streak. Talk about two different momentums, right? You got a guy climbing the roller coaster, the other guy's on the downslope. It's a 9-year age gap. And the strength of schedule, of course, does go to Bilal. He does have that championship run, that championship type of schedule. There has been a couple fights where, you know, we talk about the Bonfim Stephen Thompson fight, right?
28: Yep.
13: Where Stephen Thompson took him to a split decision. Some argue Stephen probably should have won that fight, but
28: he might have won it.
13: Yeah, my bankroll also wished he would have won. But you know, and their XR percentages also kind of point to the direction they're going. Neither one's awful, but Muhammad does have a 67% XR percentage, which a guy for that was a former champion, there's a small tick coming down on that XR percentage. Bonfim, 73%, a guy who's winning rounds, showing he can produce the record he has. There's no shock there. Everything else is, as far as the feet go, it's very mirrored on each other. Bilal Muhammad, 4.43 significant strikes landed per minute. Bonfim, 4.50. Absorbed, 3.82 for Muhammad, 3.61 for Bonfim. They're very close in their striking metrics. I don't believe there's a reach advantage either direction either. Their control rates, once we get to the wrestling and grappling, that's where we talk about, and we don't forget the name, Bilal
28: that's
13: Muhammad.
28: Right.
13: 80% control rate in the clinch and ground time, but nothing to shy away from. Bonfim holds a 70%. So he does hold his own, but we know Muhammad has his strength in the clinch, ground game, all that stuff. The one note, though, is Bonfim does have a 76% takedown defense. Now, he hasn't faced someone like Bilal. I believe Shane mentioned that.
28: Yep.
13: But Bilal, talking about those last two fights, he has only landed 3 takedowns in his last two fights out of 16 attempts. he's not landing them the way he was, or he's just not attempting them, right? We talk about that JDM fight where he kind of decided he was going to strike.
28: He gave up.
13: Which he gave up, right? He, like, and not saying he's an awful striker. He had his moments in the in the fight, but it's not his, it's not his main key. It's not his main weapon, so it just didn't work. And I wonder, you know, and against Machado Gary, he went 0-for-7, and we know Gary's got good takedown defense as well, but is Bilal starting to decline in the strength he once had? Whoa. Now, at, as I mentioned, 37 years old, what are we going to get out of him? So running through the model, it does go to the former champ in Bilal Muhammad. Remember the name. But we only get about a 61% win probability. The issue being his odds aren't bad. It's actually dropped down since I've run this, 122. Yep. But the model just doesn't see enough confidence in him, in his stats, to actually pull this win. It sees it very close. He lands, you know, I've talked about the tiers, tier one being elite favorites for me. Tier five is where I kind of look to avoid guys. Tier five's only hit about 56% in my model, and he lands right there. It's a reason to stay away from his money line, as I mentioned. Even at minus 122, as approachable as that price looks, the model just tells me, hold off, maybe, hey, maybe the number continues to dip and we find something worth jumping on. But even at minus 122, I don't see a reason to bet him yet. This will be a fight. I will actually explore a couple props as the week goes, potentially takedown props and striking props, which we don't have available until much later in the week. But right now, the total is exactly where I'm looking if I do go.
28: I love the way you phrase it, the approachable number. Because at first blush, that's exactly what I saw. I went, wow, why am I not running to the window yet to bet Bilal Muhammad at this short price? He's going to chain wrestle Gabriel Bonfim. He'll get into the gas tank, wear him out, and eventually easily win just with takedowns and control and, you know, kind of mush his way to 25 minutes in kind of a classic Bilal Muhammad fight. But, you know, we said, of course, it's remember the name. I have to remember which Bilal is now going to be in there fighting. Is it that guy that can still do those things that we just associate with the guy that became champion? Because I think your point is really well taken in the last two fights, that he's not been able to do that against elite competition. Now, is Bonfim that same guy, as good as those guys that we're talking about, Ian Machado Gary? No. JDM, no. But he did give up the attempts on a guy like JDM and said, all right, I got to fight fire with fire. I thought he held his own with the hands. But now, years removed from that fight, is he going to fight a slick boxer if he can't get the takedowns like Gabriel Bonfim in a phone booth? In a really small octagon where Bonfim's going to be able to hit him, and you're not going to be able that wouldn't be the attempt anyway for Bilal. He'd have to get close. The closer it is, you would think it'd be better for Bilal. But if he can't get takedowns that way, how close does he really want to be? So I think if Bilal can get a takedown early, man, that's exactly what he wants. And maybe slow him down, get into the cardio, and that's his pathway to victory. But if we see stuffing of the takedowns early, I think we're going to have our answer inside of 5 minutes. If we haven't bet a pre-fight, we might want to hop in live, Rob, because if he cannot get those takedowns, there's no way I want to lay any price point with Bilal Muhammad as a striker against Gabriel Bonfim.
13: Totally agree. I mean, that total, as enticing as it looks, it's definitely a hold position. And you're right. We may just get the story in the first round of what we're going to see. I think we say it all the time on the show. Looking for a fighter, expecting what he's going to do, is one of the most dangerous things. And I think we've been holding that with Bilal Muhammad his last few fights, is expecting him to just grind to the takedowns and get to a dominant position and just grind out five rounds. And he hasn't done that, and it's hard to trust him to do that again.

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7: When you look at the co-main, I think you've got to play the model likes this year with Brendan Allen against Edmund Shahbazi. And look, I like Brendan Allen a lot because I think he's very well-rounded. I think the question with betting a Brendan Allen fight, especially when he's a favorite here about $2 or more, is where is he mentally? There are certain fighters on the UFC roster that I'd like to get a gauge of where they are mentally. I go back to Rose Namajunas and where her headspace is on her way to being champion and, you know, doubting herself a little bit. I get that feeling with BA at least a lot in the past of, like, does he realize how good his skill set is? Does he really think he can be champion? Because if so, he would walk through a guy you'd think like Shahbazi in here, survive early in the first five and then wear him out and all the advantage you would think he would have, potentially both on the feet and then certainly on the ground as well. I feel like he feels like he should be better everywhere. What is the model showing you?
8: I have equally been on the wrong side of Brendan Allen because of that thought process, where I believe he should have gone out there and done something. And I'm just him not believing in himself and the talent and probably just not putting together the right game plan against a specific fighter and ending up putting up a dud for me. But equally, he's now on a 2-fight win streak, probably because that mindset may have changed. And the names speak for themselves on those wins. Marvin Vettori, Rainer de Ritter, which, hey, at the time we thought de Ritter was,
7: oh yeah, it's a good win,
8: the next coming of the middle, yep, of the champion, and he just bullied him around for four rounds until RDR said, I'm
7: That's
8: good
7: it.
8: Count me out. No mas. But previously Brendan Allen did have a 7-fight win streak before kind of going on that little skid where we thought he was next guy in line. Mm-hmm. Shahbazian, 3-fight win streak currently, all 3 wins last year in 2025. Momentum is very real for both men, and I feel like that's what's on the line in this co-main event, is who's going to continue that path to building that momentum. Yep. Once again, physically very identical, 6'2", 75 inch reach for both men. XR percentages also nearly identical. Allen at 59, Shahbazian at 60%. Nothing to write home about. They're both showing how they can win rounds. They're striking very tight as well. 3.58 for Allen, Shahbazian 3.64 significant strikes landed per minute. And their differentials are dang near flat. So they trade shots equally with each other here. Knockdown scored. This is where Shahbazian can have a little bit of a sneaky advantage, is he has 7 knockdowns scored in the UFC. Allen does have 3, but Shahbazian's never been dropped. So Allen's been dropped twice. It's possible in a stand-up exchange, maybe something can land for Shahbazian to take control. The issue is what happens on the ground, right? Because we know Brendan Allen, if he's got the game plan and set, that ground game, that pressure on the ground is really different in a fight. His control rate's only at 56% and Shahbazian down at 46%.

0: And so Allen does have a little bit of an advantage there. They're both equally aggressive as far as how many takedowns they attempt in the in a round in the UFC, but Allen just has had a little bit more success. 44% accuracy, 21 takedowns in his UFC career. Shabazzia does have some decent takedown defense at 66%, so it'll be all 66% of that will be tested here come in the co-main event. Submission attempts, that's where Allen keeps you guessing as well. Once again, you know, if those scrambles happen, if they're up against the cage, what happens next? Submission attempts, 15 for Brennan Allen. They're both finishers. They both have been finished. So this is a very interesting fight where it's actually very similar to what we just talked about in the main event. If the script follows what we think we're supposed to see, I see a path for Brennan Allen to get this win. Here's the thing. The model does give him the side, Brennan Allen. I just don't like the price at minus 218, 63% win probability from the model. He also falls in that tier five category. So I know Shane said he's thinking about Edmund Shabazzian, and I kind of see a path there because he's got the defense to keep the fight standing. And if it stays standing, he has the power to make a difference. He may not have higher output, but he's got the defense to keep it interesting. And if we get I was going to say five rounds, but if we get a three-round striking match, I believe Edmund Shabazzian can find his way there. Brennan Allen is what the model predicts. I currently am waiting to see if that number can shrink down a little bit more.
1: Yeah, and I see it the same way. I find myself rooting for Brennan Allen a lot and betting Brennan Allen a lot, but I don't know that this would be the type of fight that I'd want to, especially if it's a firefight with a guy like Shabazzian early, right? And if he doesn't like the hands game, you can see, again, B.A. trying to get those sloppy shots in there because he's not enjoying it on the hands with Edmund. And I think that would be the strategy for Brennan, is to get the fight down to the ground and wear him out and look for a finish of his own weight. So maybe correlated again, Shabazzian early and B.A. late if you're looking for some of those prop scenarios against. 1.5 is where this thing is lined right now. Juiced heavily to the over, but I could see, like, this is one of those fights, Rob, where I could see sneaky first-round finish. Where all of a sudden BA goes out there full of piss and vinegar and I can beat you with my hands and he gets knocked out. Like, I could see that playing out on the dog side here, but the longer the fight goes, the more I'd favor the guy with a better resume, the guy that's been there in there with a better competition, and that certainly would be Brennan Allen. Has it been already 3 years since Chelsea Chandler literally ran away from Norma Dumont in the octagon? I think that got memed about for the last 3 years, right? Where she literally turned her back and looked like she was trying to run and get out of the octagon. And now she's going to be back in there against Priscilla Cachoeira in this fight here. And I'm wondering what the numbers are showing you, because Chelsea is a small favorite. I'm seeing, what, about $1.50 or $1.25 rather, and $1.05 on the plus side here for Cachoeira. That total, this is interesting in women's MMA, at 2.5, but only $1.25. Normally, Rob, you're seeing prices around $2, $2.25. That is telling me that
0: if not higher.
1: They're not, right? They're telling me they don't know that this is a coin flip fight on the side. In a coin flip fight, that there could be a finish inside of 2.5 minutes. What are the numbers showing you?
0: I agree that it feels like anything is possible here. And these numbers kind of back up that anything is possible. And yes, I just checked. It's been 3 years since Chelsea Chandler was runner. Yeah.
1: Run out of there.
0: It's funny because
1: I would have done the same thing, Chelsea. I would have gotten out there too.
0: Yeah. When I was looking up the fight, I'm like, Chelsea Chandler, I feel like there's something specific about her resume. Yeah. I'm like, oh, yeah, the Norma Dumont. Now, I will warn people, this may not be the prettiest fight on paper, but I've got to play, so there's a reason to talk about it.
1: Let's go.
0: Priscilla Cachoeira, I feel like she has cashed some huge underdog tickets for people before, but she's also been heavily unimpressive before. Right now, one win in her last five. She's on a two-fight losing streak. Her last loss was a decision back in February. Chelsea Chandler, not that much greater. 2-3 in her last five. Two-fight losing streak as well. And she also has two weight misses on record in that recent run. So Chandler will have a 3-inch reach advantage, so there's some physicality there. XR percentages, hold on tight, because this is not pretty. I flag anything below 50%, as we've talked about in the past. Chelsea Chandler, down at 36% XR percentage. I'm sure running around a cage doesn't help your XR percentage. But I don't know what Priscilla Cachoeira did. She's down at 19%.
1: Oh, babe. My Lord.
0: She has lost more rounds than she's probably ever been in. She's probably losing rounds right now that we're not even accounting for. Let me tell you how you get there with those numbers. Significant strikes landed per minute. Priscilla Cachoeira, 4.43 landed per minute. Her differential is negative 3.17. She's absorbing 7.60 significant strikes per minute. Now, usually I've seen that, but in a small body of work, right? A UFC fighter with only four UFC fights, maybe three, maybe they're making their debut. I've seen those weird numbers. She's got plenty of fights on her record.
1: Oh, yeah.
0: There's that. These numbers are an actual average of her UFC career. Chelsea Chandler, I'm not saying it's amazing, but it's not dangerously, you know, red flagged here. Chandler lands 4.44 significant strikes per minute. She lands 3.55. She absorbs 4.44. So she's got only a slight negative differential. Now, Cachoeira does have power, though. We've seen it happen. She's landed three knockdowns in the UFC. Chandler has been dropped once, but Cachoeira equally has been dropped herself three times. Now, Chandler never has landed that type of power, but hey, sometimes a chinny fighter is all you need to believe I can land the right strike. Uh-huh. Control rate, nothing to write home about for Chandler. It's 55%. It's not bad. She can at least find a way to use grappling and the ground if needed.
1: Yeah.
0: But Cachoeira, 6%. Control rate in the clinch and ground time. So if it's in close, if it's down on the ground, she's going to be losing that exchange, that grapple. She's going to be losing it. Now, there's a total of five takedowns between both fighters. So my assumption is this is probably a stand-up fight. Man, that XR percentage for Cachoeira, it's really the alarming part because it's across 13 fights. Her significant strikes absorbed is really alarming as well. I ran this through the model, and I was nervous because both fighters kind of have ugly numbers. It's one of those situations where if either one was facing anyone else, they're the one predicted against. Someone has to take a win according to the model. Chelsea Chandler gets the nod here. 79% win probability. Now, it's hard to jump as confidently at a fighter with those type of numbers, but it's sometimes I see this in the model, and it's not about who's the best, but it's who's not the worst in this scenario.
1: Yes.
0: And the numbers just point super against Priscilla Cachoeira. Everything backs Chandler. I actually backed her yesterday at minus 15, so I'm happy to see that the odds have backed me up, and it's now at minus 125. I don't know if it'll grow any bigger, but I got Chandler at minus 115, and I thought that was a great price.
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19: Let's roll, baby. Good morning, one and all. Welcome into the VSiN Weekend Morning Line. It is John Sestrensky and Will Hill rocking and rolling right here on a Sunday morning with a whole lot of winners coming your way. We'll set the stage for Game 3 of the NBA Finals. If you couldn't tell already, little extra pep in my step for that. We will update you on a French Open Final that is just about to get underway. Of course, there's a full card in Major League Baseball as well, but Will Hill, as I welcome you in on this Sunday morning, good morning, buddy boy. I have to give fair due and fair credit to the event we saw Saturday night out in Las Vegas. This Stanley Cup final has been absolutely amazing. I know you are not the biggest hockey guy. I'm not going to sugarcoat it. I am not the biggest hockey guy as well. But it has been fabulous, fabulous theater. And Game 3 fits the mold. Vegas goes up 4 goals, you're like, okay, we're finally going to get a snooze fest. We're finally going to get a stinker of a game when the first two have been lights out in the Stanley Cup final. Then Carolina comes storming back. They score 3 goals, bing, bing, bing. And then you get a couple overtimes to boot. The Stanley Cup final has lived up to the billing and end some, Will Hill.
20: Yeah, I mean, look, we're on a pretty good run here of games between the Stanley Cup final, between the NBA finals. This is now 4 or 5 games in a row where there's not a dud among the five. I mean, all the games have been really good. And, you know, I kind of given up on the game. I was 3-0, it's 4-0. I started watching other things. I'm watching Mizorowski and Coors. I'm flipping around watching some college baseball, thinking about going to bed. And then I see on the ticker the score, and I say, that can't be right. I just saw, you know, it was 3-0, 4-0. There's no way it's tied. And then stuck with it through the overtime and the double overtime, and Vegas ultimately gets it done. So, just been, you know, you can't really write scripts for these games better than what we've seen. The game on Thursday night was incredible, where Vegas was up 2-0 and then down 3-2. Then they force overtime where they eventually lose. So it feels rightful that Vegas is up 2-1. It feels like they've been the better team. It seems like we're headed for a long series. But, hey, if we're going to play all coin flips, you know, maybe Vegas wins more coin flips than they lose. I bet Vegas in 7 plus 500. I'm just, you know, as a fan hoping for a 7th game, and now as a better hoping for a 7th game, but certainly seems like we're headed for a long series, and so far it's been a classic.
19: It sure has. I do think, though, Will, and we'll get into this when we get to Game 4 coming up, there are great opportunities to go and just take the underdog in this series, like to kind of zigzag it, to play your sort of approach that we're going to get some length here and expect a 7-game series. I liked Vegas by a smidge going in. They had the juju. I thought the series price indicated as such. Are you with the mindset of, hey, Vegas now can go and drop the hammer in a game four? Or are we looking on, like, the series we might have in the NBA where it's like back and forth, zig and zag? That, like, I think this is a seven-game, 3-3, anything goes game seven. That's what I expect between Carolina and Vegas.
20: That's what I expect as well. I think these games are all sort of coin flips. I'd probably lean towards Carolina evening it out. Let me ask you this. Would you say the winner of game four wins the series? Where if Carolina can get a 2-2, they probably figure out a way to win. And if Vegas goes up 3-1, even without home ice, they are obviously in the driver's seat to get it done. Do you think the winner of game four wins the series? Is it that simple or not necessarily?
19: I don't think it's that simple, Will. I don't, because I do think Carolina can win on Vegas ice. I don't think that's unreasonable. And listen, we saw Vegas go and win in Carolina. No, I'll push back on that. I think Carolina can absolutely win a game four and still lose. I still think there's a path for Vegas to win the series.
20: You're probably right.
19: So, Stanley Cup Finals. Juicy, juicy, juicy. We'll have more on that with Jonathan Davis a little bit later on in the show. And then on Monday night, Will Hill. It's going to be the biggest sporting event Madison Square Garden has had. I mean, are we going back to the 1994 NBA Finals? No, I think you might be going back to Game 7 of the Stanley Cup Finals when the Rangers were trying to end a 60-something year title drought. The Knicks are trying to end a 50-something year title drought. And, Will Hill, we sat here a week ago. San Antonio was a little under a 2-1 favorite in this series. I told you, the voodoo, the magic, the swagger that this Knicks team has had throughout their insane winning streak, I'm not betting against it. They won game one, coming back from down 14. Game two was a different narrative. They yucked up a 14-point fourth quarter lead. San Antonio was in position to go and even out the series. Inexplicable turnover from Wemby. San Antonio gets the break of a lifetime. Brunson misses one of the two free throws. They settle in for a jumper. Wemby misses it. The Spurs now down 2-0. And, well, as someone that is living in New York City, I can tell you, the madness is off the charts. The Knicks fan is ready to party. And I think the prevailing thought around most of New York and around most of the country is that this series is over. So I'll ask you, you can push back on all of this New York loving that we're getting right about now. NBA Finals cooked?
20: I'm surprised, by the way, you're not doing a show with a big broom in the background there. I know the Knicks fans are ready for a sweep. I think it's over. I think the Knicks are going to win. If I were to make a case for the Spurs, you know what? This series could very easily be 1-1. It seems like these were, you know, we talk about the hockey games being two coin flip games. These were kind of two coin flip games, and they both landed on Knicks. So, you know what? And now, look, it doesn't matter. The games are banked for New York, and they were banked on the road. I think if you're the Spurs, if you can just somehow get game three, all of a sudden you're playing in game four to recapture control of the series, where if you're 2-2 and you're going back home, you're in good shape. And maybe it's one of those series where home court doesn't matter. That being said, man, betting against this Knicks team, that young Spurs team winning in Madison Square Garden, and you got to win 4 out of 5 now, I think that's asking a lot. In the next week or 10 days, there will be a parade in New York. I think the Knicks are winning the title. I think they probably win game three. It's funny. We've been doing the show for a couple months now, and it seems like every Sunday when we turn in our picks, one of us, if not both of us, has Knicks on our card. And you know what? If it ain't broke, don't break it. You just keep going with them. This would be, and we're not there yet. I can't think of a parallel to a team that was good but not great, down 2-1 in the first round, and then rips off 15 straight wins. Nobody in the world, I don't care how much of an optimistic Knicks fan you are, nobody saw this coming. The only thing I can think of in recent memory that's somewhat comparable, remember that first UConn team of the back-to-back titles that was like a 4 seed? They went in the tournament and they destroyed everyone. That's different in college basketball, but that was kind of out of nowhere. This is the only thing I could think that's similar. I mean, they win every game. They won 13 in a row. They won 8 road playoff games in a row. This is one of the great sports stories in recent memory. I know if you're not from New York, you're probably sick of it and sick of hearing of it, but they just keep cashing tickets. I mean, there is part of me that hopes the Spurs give some juice to the series. I know you as a Knicks fan, you don't care about the juice. Just give me the ring. I get that. But we'll see. We'll see if the Spurs can make it a series. I know. I know. I will say this, though. Knicks, go ahead.
8: Go ahead. Well, no, I was
20: going to say this first team reminds me a little bit of Shaq and Penny with the Orlando team, where they're just not ready. They're too young. There are literally college teams, you know, older than this first team with all the dopey transfer portal rules now. Reminds me a little of the Durant OKC team when they got to the finals. Spurs just look a little too young for it.
8: I think that is an excellent, excellent comparison. And in the spirit of history, Will, I was going to say, I did not anticipate putting the Knicks in the same sentence as that Warrior team with KD and Steph that you knew was an all-time team. Nobody, and I mean nobody in New York, thought this was an all-time team. Now, the conversation around winning the Eastern Conference and what you're seeing in this insane run over the last month, this is apples and oranges type deal, folks, because the Knicks have now put themselves in historical context amongst point differential standpoint, win streak standpoint, with some of the best teams the NBA has ever seen. I didn't think this team had that capability. And the crazy thing about it, Will, is like they're a hot craps table. I've been using this analogy a lot. For those of you who play craps, and I'm sure many of you do who are listening to VSiN right about now, when you have an insanely hot shooter, and I'm talking about somebody who's been on the been rolling the dice for 45 minutes, they've been rolling the dice for over an hour, you get to a point where you just have to keep throwing more money on the table and you have to keep enjoying the ride until that seven comes out. Well, that would be my advice to everybody with the Knicks winning 13 games in a row. They've been a cover machine. All they do is win. You almost have to pay to see them go and lose one of these games when you got a streak like this going. Dude, like, I know there are logical reasons to go and take San Antonio in game three. Hey, I thought San Antonio was the right side. You should have taken them in game two. You want to go against that hot craps table right now? You want to play the don't pass when everybody around you is making money like crazy? Be careful. Be careful.
20: Does Wemby deserve to be crushed for his play? The play where he threw it off Castle's back? What have you thought of how Wemby's played so far?
8: Yeah, listen, he's gotten bodied and bullied by Karl Anthony Towns. Karl Anthony Towns has outplayed him in the first two games of the series. And, you know, Will, I want to commend Wemby for showing up in the second half of that game and getting 20-something plus points. But you mentioned Shaq and Penny. That was an inexperienced Orlando team. The mistakes you're seeing from the San Antonio Spurs reek of a team that has not been in the NBA Finals before. I mean, that turnover in that spot, inexcusable. Terrible. Inexcusable. And, Will, if Victor Wembanyama wants to be a jump shot for the be shooting jump shots for the remainder of this series, I think the Knicks are going to sign for it. Like, I know he was open. I know that's a shot he could have made. You're going to live with that shot 100 out of 100 times, especially with the way they were calling game number two.
20: Had a key turnover in game one. Had a key turnover, obviously, Friday's game two. Missed a clutch shot. Now, look, he's young. You'd think if he's healthy, he's going to be here plenty of times, but it has not gone great here for Wembanyama, to say the least.
8: Listen, Wemby, got a lot of growing up to do. These young Spurs, whole lot of growing up to do if they're going to find a way back into this series down 2-0, facing one of the most insane scenes and situations you're ever going to see at Madison Square Garden on Monday night. We got so much coming your way. Loaded guests, tons of picks. Stanley Cup Finals Game 4, NBA Finals Game 3. It's the VSiN Weekend Morning Line. Winners galore with Will and JJ. We'll come right back.
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8: 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So it's the VSiN Weekend Morning Line. It is John Jastrzemski, Will Hill, spending some time with you here on a Sunday morning. Will, going into this series, my prediction was Knicks in seven. I thought it'd be dramatic. I thought it'd be a back-and-forth series. I thought San Antonio would be heard from. But my biggest reason for picking the Knicks was that the cohesive nature that they're playing with, as hot as they are, and the inexperience of the Spurs, maybe turnovers in the backcourt, maybe the moment being a little too big for a couple of guys on this team, was ultimately going to be the difference. Yet we're sitting here, it's 2-0. Is there a path for this becoming a lengthy series again? That's what I'm trying to figure out. It's got to be game three, right? If this series is going to take on the shape of a six or seven game series, it's got to be San Antonio in game three, then. Has to be.
20: It does. It does. And I guess you could say, you know what, even, as long as the Spurs got one of these, then it's 3-1. Okay, 3-1's not great. But 3-1 is, you know, JJ, 3-1 is very different. When you have home court, and you know what, if home court's not going to matter, then these conversations are going to be different. But let's assume the position that home court is going to mean something, and you get it to 3-1. All right, you get five at home. Then all of a sudden, there's some pressure on the Knicks in game six. Again, we're getting way ahead of ourselves, just kind of playing out these scenarios. But let's just say you get it to 3-1, and you're home for game five. And all of a sudden, all right, we can get that one. It's 3-2. Pressure on the Knicks in game six because you do not want. I'm sure you realize this. You want no part of a game seven right now if you're the Knicks. And look, I think the Knicks are winning the series. You think the Knicks are winning the series. This has gotten to the point. And if before the series, you know what? And you would have been disappointed if the Knicks lost this series in six or seven. But It would have been a great year if he made the finals. An incredible year. Disappointed you lost, but you know what? You live with it. Great year. If you ever lost this finals now, JJ, it would be devastating. This is to the point now where the Knicks have to win this finals. This would just be a crushing, crushing loss. I think they're going to win. I think they're going to win game three. And, you know, I think sweep is on the table. Who knows? Maybe they win it in five. Maybe they win another game in San Antonio. It's hard for me to believe this Spurs team is going to get swept. But, you know, keep going back to that Shaq, Penny, Orlando team. What was it, game one that got away from them? Nick Anderson missed the four straight free throws. And the series just kind of got away from them. Maybe we're looking at the same thing here with San Antonio.
8: What does the number have to be for you to bet the Spurs? Because
20: not two.
8: I get what the odds makers are doing. They're sticking with their models here. They're trying not to move too much off script, but they're dealing with the runaway freight train. They're dealing with this unstoppable force that has been this Knick cover machine since game four of the Atlanta series. Would you need a 3.5? Would you need a 4? What is the number for you, Will? Will you say, okay, if it gets to this point, I'm going to get in on the Spurs?
20: Yeah, probably. I mean, 3, probably 4 I would take it. I don't know. I have a hard time seeing the Spurs playing well. I can't imagine what that building is going to be like tomorrow. And, you know, politics aside, obviously Trump is going to be at the game. There's going to be extra security. So, I don't know. Are you going to the game? I know that's in your price range, in your wheelhouse. You can afford to.
8: No, it is definitely not my price range. I appreciate you trying to inflate my ego a little bit. We are waiting on a pending. I'm not paying if I go to the game. So there is a pending matter that will determine probably the next couple hours if I will be there or not. So I will say, well, there are some positives to being at the Garden. If I'm there, I'm not going to be in hoot and holler mode. I'd like to be in hoot and holler mode. So we'll see if I'm dealing with Secret Service and all the dignitaries that are there and Chalamet and Stiller and the president, the mayor. But the fact that you can get into the building and sit in the boonies, in the blue seats, and pay like $12,000 or $13,000 tells you all you need to know.
20: Insane. Insane. I can't imagine. I mean, I guess if you have enough money, you know what? You pay it and it's a lifetime experience, man. Just to pay that much money for those kind of seats, for lousy seats, and just, man, go to a bar, watch the game at home, have a nice meal. That could never be me. I just wouldn't enjoy it, spending that much money on a game. And I've gone to Yankee playoff games, spent some money on games, but man, that's quite the price tag for this game. Look, it's going to be hard for me to back the Spurs here. That's going to be a crazy environment. I do think the Knicks win game three. Do you think, just gut feel here for a second, I know, you know, Knicks are hot, craps player, all that stuff. Do you have a gut feeling here the Spurs get back in the series, or is this series just going to keep going in the direction it's going now?
8: I don't want to sound like Mr. New York, New York, but sorry, I'm going to sound like Mr. New York, New York. I said it after game one, and our producer PJ can attest to this. Knicks go win game two on the road in San Antonio. I think this baby's over in four games. I'm going to stick with that. I think Knicks are going to win the next two games. Because I just
20: not crazy.
8: Look at San Antonio as an experience. The Knicks have had a great game plan for Wembanyama, and they're on fire. You can't even fight me on this, folks. They've won 13 playoff games in a row, and it was all about the margin of victory in the Philly series and the Cleveland series and the Atlanta series. This series, they're finding a way to win close games. They won a one-point game in game two. Game one was much closer than the final score indicated, but the Knicks go and pull it out as well. I think it breaks the young San Antonio Spurs. Now, MVP market, Will. I want to get to this because I think the odds are rather fascinating. I have the odds in front of me from DraftKings to go to see who's going to be finals MVP. And Jalen Brunson, plus 100 to be MVP. The Knicks are not plus 100 to go and win the series. Why is that? Karl Anthony Towns has been the best player in the series. I thought it was amazing in game one. I thought it was the difference, quite frankly, in game one. And in game two, Kat and Mikal Bridges were the two best players for the Knicks. It was not a great game two for Jalen Brunson. He's only shooting 30-something percent in the series. The Kat number has moved dramatically. There were 8-to-1s in the market. There were 10-to-1s in the market. Now it's down to plus, 165, plus 185? Here's my problem with taking Kat. Despite the fact that he's been the best player in the first two games, the narrative around the Knicks is going to push Jalen Brunson towards that MVP. So, Will, my feeling is if Jalen Brunson has one big game in one of the next two spots, I feel like he wins the award. I can't bet Cat at this point. You missed the number on it. You're not getting 10-1. You're not getting 8-1. That ship has sailed. At the moment, Cat's the MVP. I still think when push comes to shove, Jalen Brunson finds a way to win the award.
20: Yeah, I'll just my answer is a boring one. I think it's properly priced. I think that and Towns was 12-1 before game two. So just a game ago, you could have gotten 12-1. It's just tough, man. I could have gotten 12-1, and now I'm gonna wait a game and take plus $1.80. That's tough for me. But hey, you got to play the ball where it lies. Value's value. If you think there's value on Towns at plus +180, I get betting it. I just think tie goes to the superstar, the face of the franchise, and I think that'll be Brunson. I do think that'll be Brunson, even though that Towns has outplayed him. Look, would Towns win it right now? He might, and he would probably deserve it. But you know what? Brunson, despite the lack of efficiency, still has some big performances just in terms of volume and total points. Again, I think it's properly priced. Would I bet Brunson in even money? Probably not. Would I bet Towns at plus +180? Probably not. I don't think the Spurs are going to win, so I have no interest in Wembanyama. And if you like the Spurs, you can just, plus +390 for Wemby. I think the Spurs are a little lower than that, so I guess you can make the case for Wemby, but I don't see a great bet here. Is there anything where, forget discussions, where you would actually, go into the app or go up to the counter and pull the trigger on something right now?
8: Brunson, actually, at even money. Okay. Because I just think if he goes and has a monster game three, where he actually shoots the ball efficiently, I think you'll see that line move back into like the minus -140, -150 range. What's the pathway for Cat to win this award, Will? A repeat of the first two games and more inefficiency from Brunson? Is that how we get there?
20: Yeah, and then the narrative just continues to grow that he's outplayed Wemby and he's been the difference in the series. Sort of like the Jaylen Brown winning it over Tatum 2 years ago, where he's the best player in the series, and he's the reason they won. And I don't think it's crazy he wins it. I think if they voted after two games, he'd probably win. But, you do have to take into account, too, just – and this is why these voters, I think, opt for the best player, the face of the team. The attention Brunson draws on offense, I think, is something that has to be taken into consideration. I wonder if the voters will think of that, too.
8: That's a fair point. And I do believe if this series ended and we were voting right here, right now for Finals MVP – Will Hill and John Jastrzemski would not hesitate. We would take our card, we would turn it in for Karl Anthony Towns, and that would be your winner. There are two more games left. Maybe there are more than two more games. Jalen Brunson in these fourth quarters is so special and is so good. He goes and wills the Knicks to another big victory. Even if that shooting percentage is low, I think there might be some value in even money. All right, we got a lot more coming your way on the NBA Finals, Stanley Cup Finals, a lot of winners, but the World Cup, Sebastian Salazar, he's going to help us try to figure this thing out, how to bet it. It's coming back right here on the VSiN Weekend Morning Line.
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19: Welcome back. 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It is John Chastremski alongside Will Hill, and we have the Stanley Cup Final and the NBA Finals in full swing. And starting later this week, it's World Cup time. And to help us break it all down, we need the winners. We need the teams that are going to make it out of pool play. I got all the bets in front of me, and to be our consigliere and to be our expert in many ways. Consigliere is probably, we can even do better than that. It's a great term, but we can do better. Sebastian Salazar, soccer analyst. You want to check out Dual Nats on YouTube with Sebastian and Hercules Gomez. Sebastian, welcome to the show. First things first here, the juiciest storyline that you are monitoring with this World Cup as we're about to get going and within the next few days, what would it be?
11: Yeah, I mean, from a media standpoint, obviously, it's the grand farewell. We really know at this time for Messi and Ronaldo. There's a chance they could even maybe face off in the quarterfinals. From an importance to the tournament storyline right now, it's the health of Lamine Yamal. He is, for some people's money, the best player in the world right now. He's certainly the best young player in the world. And he's the best player on, as you can see right there by the numbers, many people's and the odds makers' favorite to win it all in Spain. If he is not what he's been in this tournament, if he's hampered by this injury, I think that changes what we think of Spain and what we think of their chances, and therefore kind of how that affects the rest of the field. So right now it's pretty clear he's going to miss at least the first game, maybe the first two group phase games for Spain. And then from there, you're kind of racing against the clock. Can you get fit in a tournament? What can you contribute? So that's a really important development that has yet to unfold.
12: Sebastian, people want to be patriotic. They want to bet on the USA, red, white, and blue. But you know what? On this network, we care about green more than anything. What
11: there
12: is really
11: is
12: the realistic ceiling here for the USA, and how far can they actually go?
11: Yeah, I've been saying to people for a long time that the line of demarcation is the round of 16. Anything before that is an abject failure. The round of 16, I don't think you could call a failure, because it's basically, you know, where they've gotten. But you could call it a huge missed opportunity on home soil to really push the sport. If this U.S. team gets to the quarterfinals, and certainly anything beyond, I mean, it's icing on the biggest cake ever. So you got to remember, the U.S. has, in its history, won one knockout round game in the World Cup, ever, ever, going back to 1930. To get to the quarterfinals here, they'd have to win two. To get to the semifinals, they'd have to win three. So you're really asking a lot of a U.S. team and a U.S. program that has not accomplished all that much deep into the tournament.
8: Okay, round of 16, I'm seeing it priced at minus 130. Is that a bet you'd make, Sebastian?
11: For the U.S. to get to the round of 16? Yeah, I think so, because I think either their path through the group, if they finish first, which is pretty likely. You know, I think maybe it's like a – I think they're going to finish top two in the group. The only team that I could see maybe overtaking them would be Turkey. Turkey on paper is maybe a little bit better, at least – it's high-end players are better than the U.S. high-end players. They play on better clubs. They have bigger roles, etc. So I could see the U.S. coming out first or second, but either one of those situations, the round of 32 matchup, I think is accessible for the U.S. to get to the round of 16. If they finish third in the group, it's trouble. They're not getting to the round of 16, but I don't see that for this U.S. team on home soil. I think while the group doesn't have an easy game in it, and people are quick to point that out, and they rightly point out that if things go way off the rails, the U.S. could get grouped, and that would be catastrophic. It also doesn't have a powerhouse in it. And the U.S. is on home soil, and this is the best generation of American players we've ever seen. So the expectation should absolutely be that this team gets to the group, gets through as one of the first two, and therefore set up for a favorable on-home soil matchup in the round of 32. You know, I don't like how much you're giving away there. I wish it was a little closer to plus money, but, you know, I do think the U.S. will be there in the round of 16.
20: Sebastian, how about Golden Boot? People like this market. You can bet a little to win a lot. It gives you someone to root for. Yeah. If you see any value in this market.
11: Yeah, I mean, definitely. So obviously there's kind of like the two ways to play it, right? Is straight up, or I guess if you're doing a prediction market, you're thinking about the cash out, you can kind of wait for a guy to get hot, certainly in the prediction market. I mean, overall, Kylian Mbappe at plus 600, I don't hate that. I mean, that's not a bad value for the best player in the tournament and the guy who's, I mean, on France, which if you think Spain isn't the favorite, then it's, to me, very clearly France is the favorite. I think actually France to win and Mbappe to be top scorer is like plus 1600. So I actually like that as a nice combo. Harry Kane, plus 700, not a bad value. A lot of times it's the guy who ends up Golden Boot doesn't come from the team that wins, but from a team that goes deep and has maybe some cannon fodder, for lack of a better term, in the opening round. I mean, England's going to get Panama. Panama shipped a lot of goals before, not just generally, but to England when they played back in 2018. It was 6-1. So I think Kane could have a big day there. Spain, if it's not Lamine Yamal, I think it could be Mikel Oyarzabal. He plays through the middle for them. He probably is going to take some penalties. Obviously, if it's not Yamal, he's plus 1,600 right now for the tournament. And that's also a play you might think about in the prediction market sense, because he could get off to a hot start. Spain's first two games, Cape Verde has done some of these in Spanish too, and Saudi Arabia are pretty good games for goal scorers for Spain, you got to think. So he could get off to a good start. And then the other guy I'd throw in there just from the prediction market sense, because again, you're looking at early matchups. Belgium with Lukaku, they got New Zealand in the opening round. I think New Zealand's one of the weaker teams in this tournament. And then, again, no Lamine Yamal, Ferran Torres might get some run for Spain, and he might do some damage in those first two games. And that's a guy you could potentially cash out early on. So those are some of the plays and kind of ways I'm looking at it, right? Guys who could actually win it for you at the end, and then maybe guys you can invest in early on and see their stock rise.
8: Okay, Sebastian, I want to go on a ride with maybe one of these countries. Let's look at the odds boards beyond the favorites. So we're going to take Spain, France, England, Portugal, Brazil, and Argentina out of this. Somebody greater than 10-1 to go and win this World Cup. Maybe they're not going to win it, but I can at least get into the semis. I could go on a ride throughout the course of this summer. Belgium at 40-1.
11: Yeah, absolutely.
8: Netherlands at 20-1. Like, give me the juicy long shot that I should be betting.
11: Yeah, so right away my eyes are drawn to Croatia, who are way down the board at, like, I'm seeing 90-1 here, right? To me, Croatia's a team you just can't count out in a big tournament. I mean, history tells us that. They're finalists in 2018. Last time around, they're semifinalists. And they just have masterclass experience. Great. They have all the intangibles, all the things you can't really quantify that seem to get them deep in a tournament. So seeing them, a team that's reached the Final Four each of the last two tournaments at least, and got into the final in 2018, that far down immediately screams, you know, potential value. Another country whose development I've really liked, right? And so we're kind of taking the teams that have already won a World Cup off the board, is Japan. Japan is catching up to the elites very, very quickly in terms of their players, the way they play, kind of the level of competition where they're at. I think Japan at, you know, around 50-1, 55-1 could be a great value. Morocco's in that neighborhood as well. Remember, they got to the semifinals last time. They're a very, very good team. They'll be very tough to beat. And then as I look further up, I think Netherlands is a good shout in terms of teams that haven't won it yet. I don't know if you counted them in your favorites, but around 20-1, they are a team that is always there around the quarterfinals and usually loses in heroic fashion, you know. But every once in a while, they get through that quarterfinal. They break through and they make it to a final as they did in 2010. And I think this Dutch team could, the way their group is set up, the way the bracket is set up, could be that team where you get some value beyond kind of the obvious favorites.
20: Last couple minutes here. Of the big favorites, who's vulnerable here to be picked off early for an upset?
11: Oof. You know, Brazil comes in not playing well. You know, that's a thing that has been very clear throughout their qualifying campaign. In fact, it's why they fired their coach and brought in a much more experienced, legendary manager, you'd say, and a guy named Carlo Ancelotti. But he comes from the club game. This is international football. I'm not so sure exactly how that'll translate. A lot of people are pointing to England. England is a team who very likely, if chalk holds, would go up against Mexico in Azteca, Mexico's iconic stadium in Mexico City, in the round of 16. The English in the heat, in the altitude. There's a lot of worry, at least in the English press, that could be a matchup that sends England home a little bit early. Spain is a wild card for me a little bit just because we don't know their superstars' health. But I think, you know, they'll be able to get deep enough without them. They're a very, very solid team. And then another team that I would just express a little bit of concern for is Argentina. They are the defending champs, but the way that they've approached the build-up to this tournament is, like, really worrisome. They've not been able to find any top-level competition to compete against. And I just think with an aging team and not having really gone against the elites in the last 4 years since they beat France in that final, when push comes to shove late in the tournament, they might find themselves in trouble.
8: Sebastian, this was unbelievable. You killed it. Enjoy the World Cup. I'm sure we'll be chatting soon, and I'll be thinking of you with my 80 or 85-1, and I'm about to bet on Croatia. So let's go.
11: Let me throw one pro-USA thing out there, because I feel like I bashed the USA. Pulisic to be USA's top scorer, plus 320. To me, that's an obvious bet. He is the guy right now, had a long goal drought, but snapped it the other day. His nickname is not Captain America for nothing. He's going to have a big World Cup.
8: Our guy, Sebastian Salazar, all over it. All sorts of winners for this year's World Cup. Eamon McEnany and SOI on the NBA Finals. It's going to be a party in New York City. That's what we're hoping. Is it going to be a sweep? Betters, you'll find out next.
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1: This is Zachary Cohen from the Hardwood Handicappers podcast, where we bring you NBA insights from people closest to the game, like former Suns GM Ryan McDonough. Where do you think Giannis ends up, and who do you think is the ideal trading partner for him?
2: I know they've been very transactional lately, but I think Houston is a team to keep an eye on, because we heard a year ago in the regular season when Kevin Durant was having the issues in Phoenix that Houston doesn't need Kevin Durant. They were doing great with a young team. They were second in the Western Conference, way ahead of schedule. They love their young core. Now, Houston's had a couple bad breaks lately, led by the injury to Fred VanVleet that kept them out for the entire season. And then Kevin Durant. Now, obviously, there's something going on there. Difficult to pinpoint exactly what it is, but it seems like there's a disconnect with him and the team. But I bring it up because they still have a lot of young talent. Alperen Şengün, Amen Thompson, Reed Shepard, Tari Eason. I won't go through the whole roster, but they have a lot of talent. They have good financial flexibility. They have a good draft pick situation. They built for this.
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4: It is the VSiN Weekend Morning Line. It's John Szczerbski alongside Will Hill, and we have a Game 3 in the NBA Finals that'll be going on Monday night. The Stanley Cup Finals, my goodness, the first three games have been an absolute thing of beauty. Vegas, after a crazy double overtime win. Well, I can't believe you gave up a four-goal lead and you live to tell about it. Maybe I'm salty because I had Carolina yesterday. But, you know, normally you come back down four goals, you win the game. No, not in this series. Not in this case.
5: Hockey is just so much about, bounce of the puck. And that's a lot of randomness to it, which makes it, you know, frustrating, tough to handicap. Makes it also fun to watch and unpredictable. I would love to see what that number was on Carolina down four goals. Would they have given you 100-1? Probably not, but that's probably the fair price. I mean, four goals is a lot. It's a huge, huge deficit to overcome. So it had to have been in that range if they're giving you any sort of a fair price, JJ. But that the comeback fell short, and Vegas in double OT gets the win. So great time of the year. NBA Finals, NHL Finals. I feel like this is an underrated time of the year. Belmont was yesterday. I lost all my bets. I don't know anybody that had the winner. Man, that's one. I don't know if you feel the same way or if you bet the ponies. You never want to have this feeling where you bet something, you lose. You just feel like an idiot. Like, what did I just bet on? And I get that feeling.
4: Oh, yeah. Anytime I lose, that happens way too often in my life.
5: Yes.
4: That happens way too often in my life.
5: Right now,
4: we've
5: got French Open going on.
4: I showed some restraint and did not bet anything in the Belmont Stakes yesterday. I did not get any involvement in the ponies because I have no idea what I'm doing. Like, I'll get involved with the Kentucky Derby. If I do well at the Kentucky Derby, then maybe I'll parlay it into the Preakness. I got absolutely slammed with the Derby. I was like, nah, I'm good. I'm good. My horse racing is done for the year.
5: Yeah, I didn't go crazy, but I had a little emerging market, you know, did some trifecta. I had a little fun. I mean, just more fun than anything, but it's not as much fun when, you don't win the race. It was a good race, but it did not work out well for me. And French Open underway here. So not often, JJ, you and I doing this show in this time slot on a Sunday morning have live sports. But Zverev up 2-1 in the first set. He broke Kobali right away. So Zverev, a big favorite. I could check the live line here, but he is a big favorite here to win this match, as he is -750 here to win the French Open title. A French Open where both men's and women's, we've seen a lot of upsets. And the memorial, I should say, going on right now in the golf, JT Poston, -150 odds on favorite to win that tournament. He is 13 under, a 3-shot lead over Gerard. I know there was some weather yesterday, so they're squeezing a lot of golf in today. So a little golf going on, a little tennis. So a little action-packed Sunday morning here.
4: You know, this year in the golf has absolutely slaughtered me from the players here on out. I had a hot start to the year. I think I had about 3 or 4 outrights, Will. And I had Rory McIlroy and Colin Morikawa in back-to-back weeks, and they would draw from tournaments. And I feel like from that point forward, I have just been whiffing with any of my outrights in any of these tournaments. The Masters was a dud. The PGA Championship was a dud. I had JJ Spahn in this particular tournament. He got off to a hot start. I'm like, oh, maybe this is going to be a week. I get back. I finally have a winner. Not to be.
5: It's tough. I feel like

0: they come in bunches. It's almost like home run hitters where you'll hit a couple within a month or a couple months, but man, you could go a long time without hitting them. There's a reason you get big time, you know, odds, big time payouts, because it's there's a lot of golfers. It's hard to win. It's a needle in a haystack type of betting.
1: I'll tell you what's something that has not put me in a good mood, and I think you know exactly where I'm going. And the reason I'm going to bring this up is because I think the odds markets in both the American League and as far as the MVP are concerned have to be talked about and have to be adjusted based upon Aaron Judge now missing an extended period of time for the New York Yankees. Let's start first with the AL. Does this drastically change the calculus for you? I'm going to answer my own question first. For me, it does not, because it's not a season-ending injury for Judge. He's going to get back at some point in time. I do think the Yankees will be an aggressive buyer at the trade deadline. And by aggressive, I don't mean Tarek Skubal. I mean parts around the edges, maybe another bat, maybe another catcher.
0: Yeah, Marcus Simeon or something, some lousy.
1: That's fine. Like, full disclosure, I don't need the Yankees to go and get Tarek Skubal because I think the pitching is really, really good. I don't think they need to go and give up their entire farm system to go and get him. But I would not overreact if I'm a better to looking at the rest of the American League saying, oh, it's there for the taking because Aaron Judge is going to miss some time in the regular season. But I do think when we get to the MVP, that is where a lot of the calculus has changed. So,
0: yes,
1: AL East, more willing to get on the Rays, more willing to go and get an additional AL future. Initial thought with this Judge injury.
0: The AL is so weak that you don't worry about the Yankees missing the playoffs. Their pitching is too good. And as long as they don't have a bunch more injuries, and you think about it, Stanton, Fried, Judge. I mean, it's possible all three of those guys are in the Hall of Fame. When you're missing three Hall of Famers, that's a big chunk of your team. But they're going to make the playoffs. The AL's too weak. They're too good. Are they a lock to win the division? I wouldn't say that. Maybe it's a good race. Maybe now it brings in Tampa or Toronto and Baltimore. Baltimore's played better. I liked them before the season. We'll see, but they're still under 500. I think the Yankees still playoff team. The thing you're concerned about with Judge, don't have this linger. Don't have him come back too soon. Look, if he's ready August 15th, he's ready August 15th. If he's ready earlier, fine, but you don't want this lingering into the fall where it affects his playoffs because the Yankees are going to be a playoff team. Obviously, you want to be a division winner. You want to go straight to that best of five. You could easily get picked off in that best of three. That best of three is very tricky, very dangerous. You want to get to the best of five and set up your pitching. To me, there's no bet to be made in the AL market. What's interesting is the MVP. Now, look, I've got Rice 150-1. Would I bet him at plus 350 or 4-1? I probably would not. I think game to game, and it's, you know, we'll talk about it here coming up with Yankees Red Sox. Ben Rice to draw a walk game to game might be one where now Rice is the guy you don't let beat you. Rice is the guy you kind of pitch around. That would be, you know, maybe a way to play it. I think, though, if I had to bet anything in the AL MVP right now, Nick Kurtz is 11-1. Alvarez and Witt plus 150 or so. That's too short of a price. They're on bad teams. There's too much time left. Rice plus 350. No, you missed the best of the number. And you could have gotten Rice 20-1 when the Judge injury news came down. If you were ahead of it, you could say, you know what, Judge is hurt. That opens things up. But to me, Kurtz, 440 on base percentage. He doesn't have the homers yet, but we saw last year he had 36 homers and 420 at bats. He can hit them in bunches, especially playing in that ballpark. Now he's playing in anonymity. Maybe the ballpark, the voters punish him. But to me, I still want something, JJ, where I can get double-digit odds. Kurtz, I think, is the best bang for your buck. You can talk me into Caminero at 30-35-1. That's not the worst bet. I don't know. What are your thoughts, if anything, here in terms of a bet you would make off of this Judge injury?
1: Okay, there's no way in the world Bobby Witt or Yordan Alvarez is a bet I'd want to make because they're on awful teams.
0: Correct.
1: The Astros are not getting back into this thing. The Royals certainly look like a team that's not getting back into this thing. I would have made a different case a few weeks ago. It's not happening. The Royals stink. Okay, two guys. Julio Rodriguez, notorious for being a slow starter. Always a guy that gets going in the second halves of these years. Seattle, I think he's going to have a big second half to the season. I think they're going to win the American League West. You could see J-Rod put up some big numbers. He's one of the bright young stars of the game, and that narrative starts to build. So I think there's some value there at 22-1 on Julio Rodriguez. The other one I would throw at you, Will, and I know he has not put up his usual type of numbers, at least so far this season, but he's shown some serious signs of life, and he also is one of these guys that takes off once we hit the second half of the year. Cleveland Guardians are going to win the AL Central. Jose Ramirez is one of the great players of the generation. He's never won an MVP award. if he goes and has a couple of monster months, I think he can catapult up this board. So those are the two names I'm looking at. I like where your head is at with Kurtz, but I'll say Julio Rodriguez and Jose Ramirez because I think both of their teams will be playoff teams. And I'm getting insane, insane value at 22-1 and at 35-1. And out of the two, for what it's worth, well, I like Ramirez at 35-1 a little bit more.
0: Not bad. Ramirez is a guy I like. You know, he steals more bases than you think. You look at just like that body type. You don't think of him as a guy who steals bases, but he's going to steal, you know, 30-something bases with the power, with the walks. So, look, I think there's a bet to be made. I'm with you. I wouldn't take the two short shots. I landed on Kurtz at double digits. But can I just get – let me just get a 150-1 home for once. I've been so close on some of these. Caruso, I thought I had a nice bet with the Magic. I had Miami in college football at 100. I mean, I could go on and on just complaining about these bets where I get triple-digit odds and I get close but no cigar. Let me just get my Ben Rice at 150-1 home so I can stop complaining.
1: Well, listen, I'm rooting for it. You know that. I'm rooting for a 150-1, including a stud, lefty, sweet-swinging New York Yankee. We'll see if Will gets – that ticket home by the end of the year. The sports calendar never stops, and these sharp plays covers it all. And they've been winning for 15 straight years, all of it documented, logs posted publicly at sharpplays.com. That kind of transparency is rare in this industry. 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How do we handicap? How do we break down Game 3 of the NBA Finals? We've got a lot more coming your way. John Jastrzemski, Will Hill, right here on the VSiN Weekend Morning Line.
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1: It's Alan Tzu. It's the VSiN Weekend Morning Line. It's John Szczepski and Will Hill. And before we welcome in our next guest, you know, we were going through, Will, the laundry list of inept New York Knicks that we watched for the better part of two decades. And as I welcome in my colleague at SNY, my pal, Eamon McEnany, Sports Night extraordinaire. He'll be on 11 p.m. Eastern with this fine gentleman. Did you enjoy the Langston Galloway and the Lou Amundson and the Frank Ntilikina's, the Emmanuel Mudiay trip down memory lane, knowing you now have a team that's two wins away from a championship? Makes it come full circle, does it not?
14: You know, it's funny, it's JJ. You go on the internet and you see some of these pictures and say, "Hey, could you name five of these guys?" And literally, I can't. Like those when you started at SNY, those teams were so bad, I forget who they were. You know, but it is an enjoyable trip seeing all these fans now have their moment and enjoying this team.
0: Eamon, do you have a gut feel here for Game 3? On one hand, man, it's hard to see the Spurs just getting run out of this series and swept. But on the other hand, going into that building, which is going to be absolute madness on Monday night, a young team, do you think they get flustered? Or does this run here continue for the Knicks and you think they'll go up 3-0?
14: Yeah, I mean, you said it. I mean, what do you expect? I can't see this Knicks team losing now. Like, I really don't see how they lose a game. I understand the Spurs haven't played well, but that's because of the Knicks. And then the Spurs go on that great run at the end of game two where you think, okay, they haven't won in their building and they found a way to lose. So, you don't really think this Spurs team is going to get swept. I don't see how they win a game at the Garden. I really don't. Like, I don't see all of a sudden the Knicks just laying an egg. They're clicking on all cylinders right now. Cat is playing out of his mind. Cat's being an MVP-type player. Jalen Brunson's Jalen Brunson. And if Bridges isn't hot, Hart will find a way. If Hart's not good, McBride will find a way at this point. Shamit is, he was off in game two, but he was great in game one. Like, I just don't see a way where this Knicks team loses.
1: So, Eamon, from the MVP standpoint, we were talking about it a few moments ago. It looked like it was going to be a foregone conclusion at the start of the series. Hey, if the Knicks win, Jalen Brunson wins the award. You hit on Cat, and I think it's an excellent point. He's been the best player in the series. He was the reason they won game one, despite Brunson's fourth quarter heroics. They don't have fourth quarter heroics if it's not for Cat going and keeping them in the game. And he was by far and away, with Bridges, their best player in game two. Now, narrative shift towards the stars. Jalen Brunson is the star. But can Cat do enough, in your opinion, over the next two, maybe three games to have a legitimate shot to win finals MVP?
14: Oh, totally. I mean, if the series was over right now, if it was back in the day when I was in eighth grade and many two out of three series, he'd be the MVP. He was the best player in game two. He has dominated Wemby. He has embarrassed Wemby. Right? I mean, you had Charles Barkley at halftime saying, Wemby's getting his ass kicked and, basically man among boys, right? Which no one saw coming going into the series the way he played against OKC. So, right now, Karl-Anthony Towns is why the Knicks are up 2-0. Now, again, you have two more games. you know, we all know what Jalen Brunson can do in the fourth quarter, and we all know the narrative. But right now, Carl Anthony Towns is the MVP. If he keeps playing the way he is, and they sweep him or they win in five, he's going to win the MVP. Because the matchup was Wemby, right? What are the Knicks going to do with the alien? What are the Knicks going to do with 7'4", you know, Victor Wembanyama? And Carl Anthony Towns has dominated him. So he's definitely the MVP.
0: Eamon, can you think of another sports parallel to what this Knicks team is doing where, you know what, a month, 2 months ago, we would have said this Knicks team is pretty good, and since then, they've played not only like a great team, but like an all-time great team. The transformation from them being a good, pretty good team to what they've done. Did you ever see this coming, and can you think of any other parallel in any other sport? Because it's almost unprecedented what the Knicks have become here these last couple months.
14: Yeah, no, you're right. I didn't see it coming. You know, JJ and I talk all the time. We do the Knicks all year. I never thought they would beat OKC, right? I watched them play OKC. OKC had their number. I thought they would get through the East, although JJ and I had a conversation before going into the playoffs. I didn't think they were going to get by Boston because Boston was playing well at the end of the year, and they had Jason Tatum back. So, you know, this run is unprecedented in the sense that they've just become dominant right before our eyes. Like, no one saw this coming. If anyone's out there saw this team playing like this, they're lying. You know, you asked me that question. I think the one thing that comes to my mind is the Eagles with Nick Foles when they won the Super Bowl, just because everyone counted them out. You know, I know they probably got a easy NFC Championship game at home against the Viking team that wasn't very good, but Foles beating the Patriots, I don't think anyone saw. And everyone thought that Eagle team was good, but not championship Super Bowl winning good. So I think that's something that comes to mind, although it's not exactly apples to apples at all. But it's tough to think of a team that just elevated their game in the last month of the season like this team has.
1: Eamon, you've done TV in New York for a long, long time, and you've lived in New York your entire life. So you're a good person to ask this question to. Knicks win the next two games or win this series. Biggest New York sports championship since 94 Rangers, 96 Yankees. I think the parade will be the craziest parade in the history of New York sports because it's 50-some years. Or Eamon, is this the biggest New York sports championship of your lifetime? I'll throw that to you if it happens.
14: Yeah, I think it will be. I mean, the 94 Rangers was epic just because bandwagon fans like myself got in on it. And, you know, it was something that you never really thought you would see. This is a whole different level. This is obviously 30-plus years later, although I understand 1940, 1973. You know, the Knicks are just a different animal in New York City. They're the only team that everyone roots for. There's no split divide. And it's the summer. It'll be sick. If and when they win it, game four is, what, a Wednesday night? It'll be crazy. JJ, I talked to you about this because you were a whippersnapper in 94. But when the Rangers were up 3-1 on the Canucks, I went out to the bars around the Garden, the old Blarney Stone, and if they had won it that night, the city would have been torn down. With them winning it in seven, it was more a sense of relief. The bandwagon fans kind of gave up. It was more just diehard Ranger fans saying, now I can die in peace. If they win this thing in four on a Wednesday night, or even in game five, it'll be the greatest party in the history of New York. I used to think, you know, the Yankees, we went from 78 to 96 without a title, and we thought that was a drought, and then we were desperate. I mean, JJ, I'm old. I'm 50, and Will, I'm old. I'm 56. I don't claim to either one of those first two titles in 70 or 73. So if a 56-year-old is fired up about one, just think what the 27-year-old, the 35-year-old, the 40-year-old, this town will just, you know, it's going to be an amazing night if and when they win it.
0: Wow, 56. I would have bet the under on 56. You don't look 56, so that's one.
1: Eamon does that Peloton. That's why, Will. Keeps him young. Yes. Right, Eamon?
14: Yeah. I appreciate that, Will. You can stay.
0: All right, Eamon, I'm not going to make you bet your paycheck. You can bet JJ's paycheck. We're going back to San Antonio or no? This thing ends in four in New York.
14: Wow. I think we're going back to San Antonio. I just don't think I just can't see the Spurs getting swept. Although maybe they are the Orlando Magic with Penny and Shaq, and they're just not ready for it. You know, Wemby does not look ready for this moment, you know, right now. That can change. Obviously, the Spurs look, you know, Dylan Harper looks ready for it. You know, but Wemby's out of it. He's just, for whatever reason, he's not that dominant guy. Now, that could change in a heartbeat. I just don't see it changing at Madison Square Garden. He looks soft right now. He looks overwhelmed. You know, he also just looks flustered. He's gotten away with a lot of dirty plays or cheap plays that haven't been called and haven't been pointed out because he's the golden child. He's just flustered by this. And I just don't see how they, at this moment, this is not a group of men like the Admiral, Sean Elliott, and Avery Johnson were. Like that group, they were men. They were mature. They played 10 plus years. This group isn't that. So I don't see how they can find a way to put this all together in Madison Square Garden. I mean, that place, I have no idea what that place is going to be like on Monday night, right? You just, 94, 99 wasn't what this town is right now. It really isn't, right? Like Ben Stiller, Tracy Morgan, all those guys, like it's just going to be off the charts to get in there. And I don't see how the Spurs are going to find a way to meet that intensity in that moment. So as crazy it is to say the Knicks are going to sweep, I just don't see a scenario where the Spurs pull one out in the Garden.
1: Eamon, you got 30 seconds. Judge going to miss extended period of time, 4 to 6 weeks, maybe a little more, maybe a little less. Does this change the calculus drastically for the Yankees in the AL East, or you think they have enough to survive?
14: I think they have enough to survive. I think they have great pitching. The key will be Stanton and Dominguez and two unknowns right now because they're hurt, right? Because who else is going to hit for him? You know, Bellinger's power bat, but you need Stanton and or Dominguez, and I don't know if Dominguez is a great unknown, but if those guys are not, if they don't produce and if they're not healthy, Cashman's going to have to make a move because that lineup just without Judge is just anemic. So I think they can survive with the pitching, but it comes down to Stanton and or Dominguez offensively.
1: This guy's going to be very busy over the next couple of days. Hopefully, it's going to be one hell of a party on Sports Night on Wednesday night. O'Hara's may have to keep the bar open after Sports Night if the Knicks go win NBA championship. Eamon McEnany, just saying. Thanks for a few minutes, buddy. Appreciate you.
14: Thanks for having me on, guys. Have a good day.
1: I'll tell you right now, Will, I normally don't get the post-drink after a Sports Night and after a pod. Knicks go win an NBA championship. I may have to put a little amendment on that. Gotta enjoy the go.
0: What's the go-to? What's the go-to drink?
1: Oh, I would just get a beer, man. I'm easy. Okay. That's all I do. Speaking of easy, we got winners for you coming up Major League Baseball on a Sunday. Will and I will run through the card right here on the VSiN Weekend Morning Line.
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1: 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Will Hill alongside John Jastrzemski. Will, let's go through this card on a Sunday here in Major League Baseball. First things first here, are you disappointed you don't have one of these nooners? This is like this is uncharted territory for me to like go through the card and not see a nooner for Will Hill. It sucks.
0: What is going on? Who did I offend? Who did I piss off? I love these 12 o'clock. Hey, we get done with the show. I get put a game on. I got something to sweat right away. And we got a baseball game at noon. I don't know what happened. I don't know, you know, why there's no game. Maybe it's just it's part of the package. It's maybe not an every week thing, but it's been an every week thing for the last, I don't know, month or so. So to answer your question, yes, I'm very disappointed, borderline devastated here. I love these noon games, and I don't have one today.
1: Well, I'm going to put you in a better mood. I'm going to get right to the 130s. Yes. I know you're in a period of mourning. I know you might have the black armband. You may need to go and have a little bit of a memorial, but we're going to move on from the 12s right to the 130s. Yankees-Red Sox, first game on the board. Line open with Schwitler, who has been lights out but was not his last start against Cleveland.
0: No.
1: Line at 161. It went down to 154. Well, if I'm going to play that game, I don't trust the Yankee lineup. I don't love him against lefties without Judge. No Stanton. Kind of like the under at 8. Suarez, throwing the ball pretty well. Schwitler, obviously, favorite to go and win Cy Young. That's how I'd play Yankees, Red Sox. No interest in a side. I take the total under 8.
0: Yeah, and I might look at first three under 2.5 because the 8 makes me nervous, JJ, where if it's 4-4 on each side, obviously 4 plus 4 equals 9. Somebody's got to get a ninth run somewhere. But, you know, directionally, I agree with you. I would just, and that's why I'm staying away from it, I would just want to see Schwitler and his velocity, you know, this time around. Because what was it, Tuesday night when he pitched against Cleveland, he was not sharp and the velocity was not there. Usually he's popping 99, 100 routinely. The velocity was down. Now, maybe that's just a one-start thing. Maybe it's a little phase here where he's just, you know, dealing with, look, he's a younger pitcher, you get those dead arm periods and dead arm. He's still throwing, you know, 96, 97, 98. He was touching 99, just not as consistently. So I just want to see where Schlittler is at from a velocity standpoint. Red Sox always seem to play the Yankees tough. You know, maybe Red Sox plus a half run in the first five. The one thing I like, the one thing I've actually bet, Ben Rice plus 141 to draw a walk today. If you want a little better bang for your buck, plus 550 to draw a walk in his first at bat. Now, he's going against a lefty. I don't think Suarez will pitch around him, but don't you think, JJ, that Rice now with Judge out becomes the guy? Hey, let's not let Ben Rice beat us. He hit a home run the other night, and then he walked later in the game. He'll take his walks. He's got a great eye. He's got a great feel for the strike zone, almost Soto-like, where if it's you know, we watch him all the time, JJ. If it's an inch or two off the plate, he spits on that ball. He doesn't swing at it. He doesn't chase a lot. Does Bryce become the guy that other teams say, you know what, let's be careful with this guy. We're not going to intentionally walk him, but if he walks, it's not the worst thing in the world. So Ben Rice at plus 141 to walk was going to be one I'm going to play today, and it's going to be one going forward that I'm going to look at on a daily basis.
1: So I like the logic there, and that's why I'm a little fearful about his MVP odds, because I don't think he's going to get the same pitches to hit. I think you're going to see teams, to your point, pitch around him a lot more, and he doesn't offer the athleticism as far as base running and as far as defense
0: right.
1: that kind of wow you as far as winning an MVP. So in order for him to go and win the award, he's just got to be an absolute monster offensively. So message and memo, you're playing the Yankees, you probably don't want Ben Rice to beat you. I want to hit on this one, Will. I think this is a very fascinating game, and it's kind of a swing game in the AL East. I know it's June. I know we don't want to get nuts. Toronto and Baltimore, are two teams that are kind of jumbled together in the AL East and in the AL wildcard race. Baltimore smoked them on Friday. Toronto comes back with a dramatic win on Saturday. I think it's a good spot for Toronto. Gausman on the mound. The line is moving with him. I don't love the way Boz is throwing the ball at all for the Orioles, even though he's been a little bit better as of late. If I were playing this one, it's not one of my favorite plays of the day. I like Toronto laying the 140 here. Against the Orioles.
0: I'm with you. I think this is playable for Toronto. Baltimore has played better here. They swung the bats better recently. Do you think, we talked a little bit about AL MVP earlier with Judge being out. Can Gausman get in the Cy Young race? Is there somebody, because I can't bet Schlittler at plus $1.50 or whatever his price is. Do you have a sleeper? Do you have somebody you'd suggest for AL Cy Young? Because I think Gausman could maybe get back in the race or get in the race. Woo, I think it's pretty wide open outside of Schlittler. And of course, Schlittler can tail off. Schlittler can get hurt. We're not hoping for that. But, you know, just handicapping the race, I think Gossman's a guy that's interesting.
1: I would agree with that. The guy that everybody seems to love, and I forget if it was you or if it was Dusty who I was working with over Memorial Day. Are you in on Gavin Williams?
0: I'm not. I get it. He's got big-time talent. I get it.
1: And he's pitched well, and he's 9-1 there if you're looking at the odds to win the American League Cy Young Award. Schlittler's the favorite. Would never in a million years touch DeGrom. We will talk about a DeGrom start that I am invested in a little bit later on in the show, but I just can't trust him to stay healthy. I think Cease is too volatile. Woo at 22-1 is juicy, though. That's a juicy price because he can go and rattle off four or five dominant starts. Easy.
0: Yeah, Rasmussen 40-1. He's underrated. He's, you know, he's pitching in Tampa. He's not the big name for whatever reason. He threw a good game. Was it Friday night? If I had to bet any of these, man, I think probably Rasmussen at 40-1 would be the way I would go. I don't think that's a bad number. I think you look at his numbers, strikeouts, doesn't walk a lot of guys, weak contact. There's a lot there. Again, there's not the pedigree, there's not the name value, but I think, I mean, obviously Schlittler to me and that number, he was even money. He was getting to the point where he was odds on before that last shaky start. Rasmussen, if I had to bet anyone, would be the guy, I think.
1: You want to explain this line to me? Detroit stinks. They're awful.
0: Yeah.
1: I know Castillo is not throwing the ball well for the Mariners. Seattle at even money, basically, or a little over 115 as a favorite against Detroit with Flaherty on the mound. That is a rat. That is a rat. That, I'm telling you right now, Will, if I'm betting that game, that's Detroit a pass. And I know it's a Holdino special and the Tigers stink. That line is entirely too low, my friend.
0: This is a great pitcher's duel back in, like, you know, 2019, 2020.
1: Oh, it'd be a real good one. Total be like 6.5 4 or 5 years ago. Yeah, for sure.
0: Yeah, I used to love betting on Castillo. He was, you know, so underrated when he was with the Reds. Just the movement, the velocity. You know, he's not throwing the ball very well here, you know, this season. I'm passing the game. I get what you're saying. I'm not gonna jump in here. I pass this one.
1: I want to throw two teams at you. Washington, okay. Not even from their games today, but just bigger picture. Washington, they're a surprise team. They're over 500, game yes. over 500. They score a ton of runs. They can't get anybody out. Then you have the Chicago White Sox. Four games over 500. Still finding ways to win despite the Murakami injury. Who is more alive, in your opinion, Will, to make a push to be a playoff team? Is it Chicago because of the weak-minded nature of the AL Central?
0: Yes.
1: And the fact...
0: Yes.
1: Or the only counter I'd give you with Washington is there's more maybe maneuverability. You know, like everybody kind of is mediocre. Everybody's over 500 mediocre in the NL. So you think Chicago more viable as a playoff team than the Nats?
0: Chicago, just because the AL is weaker, and man, that lineup is legit. That lineup is good. They're fun. That bullpen stinks. And I just think over the course of the summer, eventually that pitching staff is going to fade. But hey, they're fun to watch. They can score runs. Their overs are good. Their team total overs are good. I just feel like Chicago, it's more sustainable, not only because of the competition or lack of competition. I just feel like they have fewer holes. To me, that Nationals bullpen is a big time issue. How about you? What would be your answer to your own question?
1: No, I agree with it. I agree with it because yeah. I like getting teams playing in bad divisions, and you know you're getting those extra games. Detroit is going to be a seller. They're a crummy team this year. Kansas City, despite the fact that I believe they should be better in what their record is, but you know what? Sometimes you reach a point of
0: truth. Everyone loved Kansas City.
1: Yeah, I did too. Listen, I bet win for MVP at the start of the year. I bet him as an over. I bet him to win the division. I'm going to have a big fat LLL written all over my face with everything involving the Kansas City Royals. I did have, though, Will, the White Sox as an over. I thought they'd win like 75 games this year. It's like, they'll be fun. Little did I know, they might even find themselves in the playoffs. So it's Chicago, without question.
0: I forget. Where do you think Scooble's going?
1: San Diego Padres.
0: Okay.
1: I just expect something weird from Preller. He's super aggressive with these moves. I don't think he'll go to the Dodgers. I don't think he'll go to the Yankees. So that is going to be the major domino of this Major League Baseball trade deadline. And right now in baseball, a whole lot of mediocrity. And that's a good thing because it means we're going to have a whole lot of juice coming up second half. We got a lot more juice coming your way. A lot more winners. Baseball card plus how to play game three of the finals. We'll come right back.
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0: Welcome back. It is the VSiN Weekend Morning Line. It is John Shostrinsky and Will Hill spending a Sunday morning with you as a whole lot of winners coming your way. We'll have our best bets a little bit later on in the show. You know, Will, we have been on such a heater since the two of us have joined forces back in late April on these Sunday best bets. We were due for a market correction. At least I was. Because, you know, I feel like these Sundays I've just been riding the plays, taking care of me nicely. And then last week it was the big fat goose egg across the board. So got to bounce back and bounce back in a big way. I'm very excited to do so. Hey, I just I'm a believer in the Belichick. We're on to Cincinnati. Whether you go 0-3 or 3-0, just we're getting ready for Cincinnati. That's how you have to be as a better. Not that you don't self-evaluate, and if you're losing, you want to figure out why you're losing. Is it bad handicapping? Is it bad luck? You know, that self-auditing is important, but as far as just mentally moving on from the wins, moving on from the losses, not overbetting because you're winning, not chasing losses, those are all, you know, kind of game within the game things that are very important to learn as a better too.
1: No doubt about it. But speaking of lamenting over a big fat L from the night before, that would be me in the Stanley Cup Final, Game 3, Vegas, Carolina. And, you know, Will, it's very rare that you die twice in a bet. I died twice with my Carolina bet last night because down 4 goals, you chalk it up as an L. You do.
0: Yeah.
1: You're like, you move past it. You're like, that was a dumb bet. I don't know what I was thinking there. It's a loser. Then you overcome a 4-goal deficit, and you're like, okay, I'm back. I got a new lease on life. And to go and lose again, I mean, that's the beauty and the curse, I guess, of the Stanley Cup playoffs. But 4-goal leads, you don't see comebacks. 3-goal, yeah, try to go 3-goal lead. Like, we've seen that in the Stanley Cup playoffs plenty of times over the years. 4 is something special. You blow a 4-goal lead and you still find a way to win it is pretty crazy.
0: And I didn't see what the live line was. I mean, who the hell's thinking to look at a live line when it's a 4-goal game? I mean, and who's thinking to bet that? Boy, would you have gotten 100-1 on Carolina when it's a 4-goal lead? I mean, let me ask you.
1: I don't know if you get 100. I think it might have been like 7. I'm going to say 70, 75-1, my guess.
0: Yeah, and even that doesn't seem like enough. I mean, you're down 4 goals. Obviously, the comeback happened and they got tied. And if you'd bet the 70-1, you could bet the other way and just you know, name a nice little profit. But I mean, who the hell is thinking when it's a 4-goal game, you know what, in a little bit here, we're going to be tied. So it's always easy to say after the fact, you know, Knicks, Cavs, Knicks are down 22. They're 80-1 on the money line. These things happen in sports. So, I mean, you get these crazy comebacks. It's, you know, it's why we watch the games. But tremendous. We're on a tremendous run here too, JJ, of NBA Finals, NHL Final, just five games between the two finals where we haven't gotten a bad game. The first two games in the NBA were awesome. The NHL games have all been outstanding. And look, it's been a very entertaining June so far. So I know you're not rooting for a long series in the NBA, but you know, neutral fans, the sports books, they want the more handle, the better. If we could get a couple seven gamers, it doesn't look like we're getting one in the NBA, but who knows? You know, the more games, the merrier here. As we just kind of bide our time from now, and I always say this, JJ, when the NBA and NHL finals end, you got like only 5-6 weeks until the Hall of Fame game. So this is, and the World Cup will obviously keep us going this year. But the longer these series go, the closer we kind of get here to football.
1: When do you start? And I'm sure you've probably taken a few already because you're a sharp guy and you like being all over the best of these numbers. But like from the football over-unders for wins, make the playoff markets.
0: Yeah.
1: Do you wait until 4th of July? Is it training camp? Are you one of these guys that's saying, I don't want to get screwed with an injury, I'm not doing this till September? Obviously, we're in the business of talking about it nonstop, so it's in our lives. It's a part of our day-to-day. But when do you, like, officially start getting serious about, hey, I'm ready to lock in my futures for the year. I'm ready to lock in everything I need for an NFL season. When is that point for you?
0: Yeah, once NBA and NHL end, I'll really dial it up. And the VSiN Pro Football Betting Guide, that's an outstanding resource, an outstanding tool. So I'll give us a little plug there. That one's coming out in the next couple weeks. That's
1: very helpful. I'm
0: looking
1: forward to having
0: that
1: in my possession this year. I'm not going to lie, Will. I'm going to need it.
0: It's good.
1: I'm going to need it.
0: It's really good. Everyone does a tremendous job with it. So I can't, look, for whatever the 10, 20 bucks, whatever they charge, it's worth its weight in gold for sure. You know, look, with NFL, especially college now, college is like getting ready for that season is like a full-time.
1: Dude, college is insane.
0: Really
1: get ready
0: set aside
1: for it.
0: Some time.
1: You're so right about this. We're going to do college shows, and I'm legit going to need a crash course with all the transfers and who goes where. You know you're losing guys
0: gotta
1: to
0: start
1: the NFL
0: from scratch.
1: Anyway. Now it's like, hold on a second. The quarterback here is now the quarterback there. Oh, that guy was here. Now he's there. Like in basketball, at least it's like not as many guys on the roster. So it's like easy to kind of like make the mental notes. College football gets crazy now with the portal. Yes. I almost need the first month of the regular season to like get my bearings about who's who, to be honest with you.
0: The positive, though, now it's a pain in the neck from a handicapping standpoint, content standpoint. It's a lot of work. The positive, the books are on the same page as us. The books are as clueless as us where you can get an Indiana at 100-1 to win the title. You can get these teams that are completely mispriced. I mean, look last year, Texas, Penn State, these teams that were consensus 1-2, they didn't even sniff the playoffs. So it used to be, and I know professional bettors that, you know, just bet college football that say, you know what, I'm just not going to bet as many win totals anymore because I don't trust my numbers because it's hard to make numbers because you got all new teams every year and, you know, you beat the market by a win or two, and usually that's a good indicator you're going to win. Now you just see so much variance in terms of these teams where you end up being way off. Penn State, a perfect example. You know, Texas rallied at the end of the year, but they were another example. And then on the other hand, you can get teams completely out of nowhere that can be way, way better than, you know, anybody really would have anticipated, and you can get some really good prices accordingly there.
1: That's a really good point. The books are going to be way sharper on the NFL than they are with the college football. They just are.
0: Yes.
1: And it's not even to minimize like the work that's being done behind the counter and all the research and all the numbers that go into it, but it's just way more data points to look at. There's way more continuity with these NFL teams. You know what you're getting with Seattle. You know what you're getting with the Rams. You know what you're getting with Buffalo. And, you know, there are some that they're going to be dead off on. Like, you know, that's going to happen. Like, there'll be two or three this year, Will, when we look at the NFL win totals and we're like, yep, they were way off. But a lot of them are going to be circled within that 1-2 range of the numbers that are given out because you know what's going on. Even with change within the roster, you still have, an understanding of what you're dealing with.
0: And Clemson's another one team last year. Were they top five coming into the season, and they didn't even sniff the playoffs. By the way, French Open, Zverev won the first set 6-1. We're 3-3 in the second set, Zverev serving. So Zverev, a big favorite here to win the French Open, keeping an eye on that as we discuss everything. You and I haven't talked about this. And, man, we were doing the show last Sunday. This came out of nowhere. The Myles Garrett trade and then the A.J. Brown trade, which did not come out of nowhere. People kind of could read the tea leaves with that one. Were you as shocked as everyone else with the Garrett trade? Is there a bet to be made from that, I actually thought the Browns did pretty well because, you know what, if I can win four games with Myles Garrett, I can win four games without him. Get Verse, who's a nice young piece, get draft picks, and you know what, if I can find my quarterback, I'm starting to see the seeds of a decent team here. I like the trade from Cleveland standpoint. I certainly understand it from the Rams standpoint. I don't know that there's a bet to be made from it. Obviously, if you could have caught some stale numbers on the Rams, I get that route. But what was your whole take on the Garrett trade with the Rams?
1: Surprised by the timing, but I guess I shouldn't be. Yeah. Because now June 1st has become like a new date within the NFL calendar where moves are going to happen, where cap space opens up and teams can do certain things. Listen, this is what the Rams do. You know, the Rams are a team. They see a window. They smell a window. They sense a window. And they're trying to capitalize. I like Verse.
0: Like the Padres.
1: He's a tremendous young pass rusher. You could go get Myles Garrett on your team, and you're in the all-in business. You go and do it. So I'm not going to fault the Rams on that in any way, shape, or form. I get what you're saying about Cleveland. Now, there's a case to be made. Hey, is Cleveland better off getting multiple first-round picks? I would argue no. Well, because they're getting a proven commodity as a pass rusher.
0: Yeah.
1: Like, they're getting somebody who can go and be a double-digit sack machine as opposed to, oh, a maybe, a what if. They're not going to be a good team this year. They're going to have one of the worst. They'll be under 6.5 wins. I would be all over that, despite the coaching change that's made. And you point out getting the next quarterback. That is what this next season is going to be in Cleveland. How do you kind of restock the operation to put that quarterback in the best possible position to go and hit the ground running when he comes in 2027? But a little buyer beware for all of these teams that are putting their eggs in the quarterback basket. Well, last year at this time, everybody told me the class of 26 for quarterbacks was going to be amazing. How did that work out? Just be careful. That's all I'm saying. Like, if you're the Jets, if you're Cleveland, oh, we're getting a quarterback next year. Be careful. That's all.
0: We're a betting show. We discuss the odds. The odds of hitting on these quarterbacks is just not high. Doesn't matter where you pick them. Look, it's 50-50 at best. And you know, usually the wrong side of 50-50. You just go through the drafts. It's very hard to find these quarterbacks. It really is.
1: The odds are much better for Will Hill and John Jastrzemski to have some winners coming your way here on the VSiN Weekend Morning Line. And that's what we plan to do. How do we bet the Stanley Cup final? We're taking a flyer on Carolina now, plus money, and a lot more on the Game 3 in the NBA Finals still to come. Some player props I may like. We'll dive into that next.
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2: 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Will, do you have anything in the memorial? Play was suspended with the leaders on the sixth hole, so we got 30 holes of golf. Yeah. The leaderboard at the start of the day before round three had Poston. You had Ryan Gerard, Sam Burns. I had J.J. Spawn at the start of this tournament. He's now like 40-1. What else is new? I'm not going to hit another outright. Probably not going to hit a top five and a top ten. Did you play anything in the memorial?
3: I jumped in on Burns at 10-1. He's now, let's see, plus 760 as we've completed the third round. So he's five shots back, but he's only chasing Poston. And we've seen these guys, they go in to the fourth round, you know, with a lead. And if they come back to the pack, it ends up being pretty wide open where you've got Burns, Gerard, Clark, Fleetwood, Cole, all in that five under, six under range. Your guy Spawn, four under. So, I mean, if Poston came back to the pack, you know, those guys come back in the mix. So I'll give a shout out to our producer, PJ Glasser, who came on with Femi and I Wednesday and gave out JJ Spawn. I took him for the tournament.
2: Nice.
3: I took him first
2: PJ
3: round
2: and
3: leader
2: I were
3: now.
2: Riding together on that. Okay.
3: Yeah. And that was, he was 40-1 to be the first round leader, which he tied for first round leader. It ended up being like a four way chop. So I think it paid out like 10-1. But hey, 10-1 gets it done. So shout out to PJ there. So rooting for my guy Burns. And it's fun to do this show, JJ. It's always fun to do this show, but to do this show with some live golf going on, we got the memorial. And now it looks like Cabali, after getting smoked in the first set, losing 6-1, he is up 30-15. He is serving for the second set, I believe, here to try to even this up at one. So maybe we get a little juice here in the men's French Open, where Zverev was a big favorite. And it seems like this is Zverev's shot to win a major here. And we'll see if he can rally back. But Cabali, we'll have a shot here to even this at one set apiece. I don't know if you're watching. Zverev's got some pretty good hair going on. I think you would look good with this.
2: He does.
3: His hair,
2: I'm impressed.
3: And his ponytail situation.
2: I, like,
3: I think you should go for this.
2: I don't have that much hair, bro. Come on. I wish I did, but I don't have that much flow to start working with a man bun or a ponytail. Maybe in another stage of my life, I'll be able to style the hair. Like, we're having a little fun with my one-year-old now, where her hair is starting to grow in, and mommy's like getting nuts, putting her in the ponytail. I'm like, am I going to have to start doing this within the next couple of months? And the answer is yes, yes, and yes, because mommy doesn't want to have to do everything. Now, I'm learning that, Willow. Mommy does not want to have to do everything.
3: Yeah, well, that is true. That is true. It's you got to be a team effort. So I certainly know how that goes.
2: I understand. Before we get to some best bets, I want to throw a player prop at you, and I want to see if you can tail this with me or you have any interest in tailing this with me. Landry Shamet has turned into the favorite son of New York City.
3: Unbelievable.
2: Like, don't get me wrong. All of New York City is head over heels over this entire New York Knicks team. But the city really does embrace the out-of-nowhere role player who ends up stepping up in a big way and having a monstrous impact on things. Landry Shamet has been a three-point shot-making machine. Two-plus made threes, you got to lay it minus 142. Three-plus made threes, and he has had a knack for feeding off the crowd at Madison Square Garden. And the volume has been there for Landry Shamet.

0: despite the fact that he's a bench player, is at plus 200. I'm going to play both of those on Monday night. I'm going to lay it with Shamet to go and make two plus made threes at minus 142. But I can see him going off. I think the Spurs, you're so concerned with Brunson. There's going to be an emphasis on Karl Anthony Towns. They're moving the ball a ton. You're going to live with Landry Shamet shooting some threes and hopefully for my sake, making some threes. Three plus made threes, plus 200. Your thoughts?
1: I co-sign. I like it. These role players typically play even better at home, so that will be a quite the spectacle. I can't wait to see just this environment, how loud it's going to be. I'm curious what you think. I don't think the fact that the tickets are so expensive that you're going to get this wine and cheese crowd and it's not going to be just completely nuts there Monday night. It's going to be just insane.
0: No, I totally agree with that. Well, it will be completely nuts because here's the difference for anybody wondering, like the Yankee Stadium wine and cheese crowd or the Garden. The Garden is like people are just insane there. They're insane there. The celebrities, like the Chalamets and the Stillers are up standing up when they're sitting courtside. And even the hedge fund guys, even the guys, you're right. Like if you're sitting upstairs and you're paying 12G on a secondary market, you're getting your money's worth. Everybody's, that place will be bonkers. Absolutely positively bonkers.
1: You and I both think the Knicks win game three. Is this another situation where it's just the Knicks pull away, it's a party, they win by 20-something points? Similar to, we were doing the show a couple weeks ago when they were going for the closeout against Cleveland. It's like, man, I know it's too obvious, but the Knicks are not only going to win, but you start thinking about some alts. The closeout game against Philly, we were thinking about some alts. I know you played them, and we both thought a blowout was possible. Is this the same kind of game where the Knicks just win in a laugher and this is a party at the Garden? Or is this going to be, you know what, it doesn't really matter where these games are played. These are pretty evenly matched teams. Despite the fact Knicks are up 2-0, these teams are evenly matched, and these games are all going to be tight with 3 or 4 minutes to go. Which sort of direction do you think it's going to go?
0: I get the sense these games will be tighter, Will. They'll be tighter. And I'm not necessarily suggesting that San Antonio is going to go and cover the number because you've seen a two-point spread at Circus Sports at the moment. I mean, if you like a plus two, then you like San Antonio to go and win the game.
1: Sure.
0: But I don't look at San Antonio the way I look at Cleveland, the way I look at Philly, where there's that sort of like mail-in potential. Like, they're so young. It's a hungry group. No, I don't. I think game four, if they lose another heartbreaker in game three, you could follow that exact script. I for game three, I'm not going to ladder alternate spreads. And for those of you who have been following and listening on VSiN, and I'm giving my co-host a lot of credit for this because he has followed my path on this, I have done this with a lot of these Knicks games where, like, closeout games, they won a zillion points against the Hawks. They won by a zillion points against Philly. They mailed it in. Cleveland, you could tell Cleveland had no interest in playing in the fourth quarter game three, and they sure as hell had absolutely no interest in playing in game four. I got too much respect, Will, for the Spurs and their talent and Wemby to assume it's going to be mail-in in three and four. Maybe game four they're just overwhelmed and they're spent. I don't see that coming up on Monday night. No alternates for me.
1: The Knicks win this series. Is Mike Brown going to be a Hall of Fame coach?
0: Yeah.
1: I think so.
0: You want to know why, Will? It is crazy. The reason I would say yes is because I think winning in New York, and I know our anti-New York audience is probably like, JJ, enough of this. I'm so sick of you with this narrative and the storyline. But it is true. It takes on more meaning and significance, does it not? Like, you are the guy in charge of a franchise that's got one of the most dire droughts in professional sports. Like, from a championship standpoint, Will, only thing out there with the Cubs winning now, with the Red Sox winning, with the city of Cleveland finally getting off the Stein and winning a championship, the only one that I think would parallel this would be Buffalo and Detroit maybe in the NFL. But those cities are not New York. Am I missing any? I think those are the two that would come to mind for me. Buffalo because their fans are so crazy, like the Knicks fan is so crazy. And then Detroit because of the long-suffering nature.
1: A Vikings championship would hit pretty hard, at least in this household. I would love to see that one day. Well, I don't know if it's on the same level, but no, your point is well taken. This will be, if they win again, they're only halfway there. I mean, they're a big favorite, but they're only halfway there. this is going to be one of the more memorable, prolific championships just because of the drought, the out of nowhere nature. Just this is just an incredible run. This is a great sports story. It's almost like a sports movie. And so look, the Dallas one in 2011, that's one because Dirk stayed there. You know, they didn't blow up the team. They gotten eliminated. They gotten upset a bunch of times. Then they had winning one. That was a great story. That one carries a lot more weight than some of these other championships where these super teams just sort of form. I think this Knicks one will be on that level. And the reason Mike Brown is going to get a lot of credit, not just because it's in New York. You look at the body of work now, just in terms of him being a Hall of Fame coach. Coach of the year with the Kings, got them to the playoffs, got them to a two seed, which, man, you get the Kings to a two seed, you win a championship with the Knicks. You know, he's been to finals with other teams. He's been to finals as an assistant. I think there's enough meat on the bone there where Mike Brown probably ends up being a Hall of Fame coach, which is crazy to think about.
0: Crazy thing about the fact the Knicks are two wins away from an NBA championship when it was down 2-1 against the Atlanta Hawks. Weekend of the NFL draft. Ladies and gentlemen, boys and girls, they have not lost a game since. We have one jam-packed final hour, VSiN weekend morning line. How to play the rest of the series with Carolina and Vegas. Knicks, not playing alternate spreads, but the proper way to play game three. Our best bets, stay on the diamond, final hour. It's all coming up next.
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5: My name is Erica and my son Kaysen is a patient at Shriners Children. My oldest called me and said, Kaysen got burnt. I said, how bad is it? 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
7: I wouldn't do anything else.
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0: We have reached the final hour. It is a Sunday edition of the VSiN Weekend Morning Line. It is Will Hill, John Jastrzemski, winners galore coming your way. Our best bets are still to come. We have a Game 3 of the NBA Finals at Madison Square Garden. I think it's the most highly anticipated game being played at Madison Square Garden, going back to Game 7 of the Rangers-Canucks Stanley Cup Final. The Knicks in the NBA Finals for the first time in 27 years and two wins away from an NBA championship. Will, if you like the Spurs in Game 3, and I don't, and I know you don't, but for our betting audience out there, you like San Antonio in Game 3. Do you also go and add yourself a Spur to win the series ticket, or do you not see the correlation there?
1: Oh, I mean, there's obviously correlation. What's the price? A little under 4-1? I mean, I get it. As much as it feels over for the Knicks, and I think at some point here in the next week or 10 days, there will be a parade in New York. I think the Knicks are winning the series. All it takes, JJ, we've seen it. For better or worse, Yankees, Red Sox in 04, the series can turn very quickly. If the Spurs come out and win Game 3, all of these good vibes from the Knicks, yeah, they'll still be there. It's not going to completely eradicate them. But all of a sudden, it's 2-1, and the Spurs are going for a chance to even the series in Game 4 with, you know, the possibility that if they won that game, all of a sudden they're back in control. So these series can change quickly. All you need, if you're the Spurs, if you're Mitch Johnson, you're just telling the team, just get one. Just get this to 2-1. You know, one game at a time, if we can just get 2-1, all of a sudden this series feels a lot different heading into Wednesday. I don't think it's going to happen. I think that crowd and the young Spurs team, I just don't think they're going to win the game. But you know what? If you're making the case for the Spurs, this series could very easily be 1-1. Probably should be 1-1 because these were two coin flip games. I mean, think about it. The Spurs had a lead in the final couple minutes in Game 1, and then they led by 2 with, what, under a minute left the other night? I mean, to not get either of those games is really tough for San Antonio. If you're making the case for them, and if you're Mitch Johnson, you're saying, you know what, these have been two coin flips. They just happened to both land on Knicks. This could be and probably should be one apiece.
0: Well, I got to say, from a rooting perspective, from a fan perspective, you mentioned 2004 and how a narrative and a vibe can change throughout a series. This will be on par from a devastation standpoint. Right with that, if the Knicks can't go and win this thing. Dude, you win 13 straight playoff games. You win the first two. And you know this going back to last week, I picked the Knicks to win this series. I thought the inexperience of San Antonio would rear its ugly head. It absolutely has over the first two games of this series. But we're now at such a point where you're so, like, pot committed. This city is so head over heels over this Knicks group.
1: Yeah.
0: If they go and lose this series, dude, there's no coming back from that. The good news is I don't think it's getting to that point. I just think we've seen it in sports, and I'm glad that you brought up the UConn example. It's different because it's one game. It's only over, what, a five-game NCAA tournament run where UConn was the four seed,
1: right,
0: when Hurley won his first championship. Six games. Yeah, sorry about that. Syracuse education. Yeah. My apologies. But it was like, hey, this culmination. They just started getting better and better and better. And by the time you hit like the Elite Eight in that tournament, it was like they're unstoppable. They're not losing. I think we've gotten to that point with the Knicks here. And I know a lot of the numbers are going to tell you and a lot of the trends are going to tell you, hey, go and take the Spurs in Game 3. The Knicks, I expect the betting public to be all over. But when you reach a point in sports where a team is this hot, you need a loss, right? Like, I'm not going to be the guy. Right. Like, I'm going to take my fandom out of it for a second. Like, let's say I'm just looking at this totally objectively, which I am. I tell you, if Knicks playing the Thunder, I would have picked the Thunder to win a series. So I just want everybody to know that. I want everybody to understand that. They are so insane covering these numbers. They have been so insane in this postseason. You want to be the guy step in front of the runaway freight train that is the Knicks at this point in time, bet San Antonio in game three? My advice to you, if you're doing that, you're the guy that's betting it don't pass on the hottest craps table that Vegas has going right now. You know what I mean, dude? I just don't want to be that guy. I don't want to be that guy.
1: Yeah, look, I'm with you. And from just a fan standpoint, I was hoping for more than a 4 or 5 game series. I thought this would be, you know, even if the Knicks were to win, I thought this would be somebody in 6, maybe 7 games, and maybe it'll still happen. But, you know, obviously if the Knicks, if the Knicks win game 3, that's unlikely. If you're the Spurs, would you sign for a split right now and say, you know what?
0: Yes. Oh, my God.
1: I'm not getting both of them, but I'm also not getting swept,
0: Will,
1: and I get to go home for game 5. Would you sign for that or no?
0: Yes.
1: You would.
0: How could you not?
1: Okay.
0: Get it back to game 5. Extend the series. I don't care how I get there. Yes, if I am Mitch Johnson and Wembanyama and anybody rooting for the San Antonio Spurs, get me a split of the next 2 games. I'll reassess, try to keep this baby alive. Yes.
1: And then, I mean, you take it from there and go, all right, I got game 5 at home. They're not going to beat me all 3 times at home. I'm going to win game 5, and then that sets up a game 6 where all of a sudden the pressure is on the Knicks. And by the way, if that's 3-2 New York for game 6, that building is going to be absolutely insane. That city's going to be insane. From a historical perspective, am I seeing this right? Am I remembering this right? That only 2 teams have won the first 2 games on the road. I know, you know, that Orlando Shaq Penny team, that's one we talked about where they lost the first 2 at home and then they got swept. And I believe Jordan versus Barkley in 93.
0: Chicago Phoenix, Bulls, the Paxson series. Yep.
1: Yeah. The Bulls won the first 2. And that one almost got to 7. Remember, that was the famous, what was it? That was the year Paxson hit the shot. Otherwise, that would have been going to 7 where Phoenix, you know, would have recovered from losing the first 2 at home and forced the game 7 at home where they would have had a shot.
0: Yeah, it was Paxson, game 6. Phoenix might have found themselves in a game 7, but again, it would have been Michael Jordan in game 7, which he never had to deal with within the NBA Finals. Did have to play game 7 against Indiana in a conference final. Did have to play a second round series against the Knicks in a game 7, but Michael Jordan, yes, perfect. 6-for-6 championships, never played a game 7. Now, the total. Game 1 was an under. Game 2, we saw points. This one's at 215.5. Will, isn't it all about the way this game is going to be officiated? Like, game 1, they let the boys play. Game 2, Tony Brothers was all over. Some of the foul calls were absolutely atrocious. I was so disgusted with somebody officiating in game 2. How they didn't call double technicals on Wembanyama and Mitchell Robinson. The Fugazi 3rd and 4th fouls on Karl Anthony Towns were a joke. There's a little bit of a layoff here, though. You had a Friday night game. You're not playing again until Monday. You throw in the new environment, new atmosphere. I don't have a strong feel on the total, but are you leaning in a direction of the under?
1: I don't play a lot of NBA totals. Look, I like to bet on a lot of stuff. NBA totals, man. There's better times or better ways to spend my money, to spend my energy. NBA totals are a tough way to make an easy living, as they say. It's just there's a lot of variance with it, the pace, the fouls. Not something I'm really interested in, so I will pass on the total. To your point, I'm not a fan of Brothers as a ref. I feel like, you know, he inserts himself a lot into the games. If you don't get a bunch of fouls early, eventually they're going to come. He likes to get his face on TV, a lot of reviews, just a lot of involvement. Where I thought game 1, I thought the refs did a good job. A lot of the guys, I don't know if you noticed this, JJ, in game 1, these guys would feel contact, and they go up with these unnatural shots that they would never shoot under any other circumstance. And a lot of times, way too often in the NBA, that gets rewarded. I didn't think that was rewarded in game 1, which I thought was refreshing. And honestly, the league really needs to move more in that direction, because these guys that sense a hand on them and they throw up these crazy shots and they get rewarded with free throws, it's unwatchable. It's really become a problem for the league. I thought the league or the refs did a good job of not rewarding that in game 1. I meant to ask, I don't think we've talked about this. Did you have a problem? Did you think that was the right call when they reviewed the 3? I think it was Ananobi, where it kind of got touched on the wrist, and then the ball went out of bounds. I didn't have a problem with the call. I just don't know that there was enough to overturn it. Did you think that was the correct call?
0: In calling and awarding the 3 free throws? Yeah.
1: Yes.
0: Thought he got fouled.
1: Okay.
0: Thought he got fouled.
1: Okay. I thought he did too. I wasn't sure if there was enough to overturn it. That's all.
0: Listen, fair. It ended up being a huge swing in the game. Because huge. That was when San Antonio had all the momentum. They're coming back from down 14. And the Knicks couldn't buy a bucket. I mean, the Knicks over the final 5-6 minutes of the game just could not buy a bucket. They needed those 3 free throws from Anunoby desperately. But again, if you're San Antonio, you got nobody to blame but yourself. And people were giving them a lot of crap for going 2-for-1. I totally disagree. I mean, that's the right basketball play. And when you go 2-for-1 there, the thought process is we're going to get a stop, and therefore we're going to have the ball with a chance to either tie or the chance to win the game, or worst case scenario, we're going to overtime. You don't have on your bingo card with a 2-for-1 turning the ball over before you even get to half court. Just an inexcusable mistake you can't make.
1: Yeah, and another thing that kind of went under the radar too, the Spurs just, and these teams do this, they have the foul to give. They're so anxious to give the foul to give, then you're all out of fouls. That last foul on Brunson wouldn't have put them at the line. The Spurs giving that foul for no reason, I thought, was a little too quick. I thought that flew under the radar. Look, I know you're a Knicks guy. You're probably going to disagree with me. I could have done without the foul call on Brunson. I thought Brunson, I don't want to say flopped, I thought maybe embellished the contact after the turnover. Is that fair, or you're going to shoot me down with this
0: No. I'm trying to be objective about it. I'm sure there was some acting. There was contact there.
1: There was
0: contact. Do I think Jalen played to it? Yeah, of course he played to it. But when it's right, here's the problem, Will, it's right in front of the official's face too. Yes. So it's not even one of those instances where
1: and he hits the ground. Like, when you hit the ground, you make him call it. I get it.
0: They're gonna call that 100 out of 100 times. And again, if you're San Antonio, I don't want to hear it. I don't want to hear it because
1: 100%. I'm with you.
0: You turned it over, and then Brunson also went 1 of 2 from the line. We only needed a 2 to win the game, and Wemby settling for a jumper. But the way they were calling that game, well, he probably gets fouled.
1: No, you're right.
0: I'm fired up for this. This guy does an outstanding job. Gil Alexander beating the book, host of a numbers game on VSiN, 10-1 Eastern, French Open. Thoughts on game 3? I hope you've been riding the Knicks bandwagon. Thoughts on game 4 coming up, Stanley Cup Finals? All that and more with Gil. We come back.
20: This is a Bloomberg Business of Sports report. New Jersey Transit is preparing to shuttle 40,000 fans to each of 8 World Cup soccer matches at MetLife Stadium, but is struggling to manage regular service due to aging infrastructure and equipment failures. The agency has developed contingency plans, including running more trains to handle the large crowds, but experts warn that major disruptions can't be entirely eliminated. Meanwhile, FIFA is barring fans from bringing refillable water bottles into the tournament's 16 stadiums across North America. Some fans call it a money grab, as stadiums will be selling soda, juices, and water. Manchester United is looking at tapping the private placement market to refinance $425 million of debt due next year. The soccer club is in early discussions with banks and does not yet have firm plans for how it will refinance the debt. The potential refinancing comes as some members of the billionaire Glazer family debate whether to sell their stakes in the club. With the Bloomberg Business of Sports report, I'm Michael Barr.
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0: 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It is John Jastrzemski and Will Hill. We're fired up for our next guest because he is a staple on VSiN. He is a tennis guy through and through. He's got a lot of winners for us, hopefully. Gil Alexander, host of a numbers game, 10-1 Eastern. Gil, how is it getting up, crack of dawn, final of a major? You feel like the juices are flowing? You feel good about your play for this one on Sunday? What are we thinking here, buddy boy?
5: Well, thanks for having me, guys. I actually did not have a play in the final because I thought it was properly priced. I thought Sasha Zverev was the correct favorite. I felt that way about the men's semis, too. So this was just 2 weeks of sort of stress and handicapping, lots of matches. Just get to sit back and kind of watch this one. And so it's a bit of a dogfight for Zverev, but he's got some break points here right now in set number three.
1: Would you do anything live here, Gilly?
5: I would not. My instinct is that Zverev takes him in four sets, but this is a career of pressure laying on one dude's shoulders, right? He has come so close so many times. He was in the final in the U.S. Open, in the pandemic U.S. Open, when Djokovic hit the lines person with the tennis ball, so he got disqualified, left the door open. Zverev ended up in a final against Dominic Thiem. He had the match on his racket. It was a weird one with no crowd. He gacked that. Then there was a French Open final against Carlos Alcaraz, where the umpire came out of her chair to sort of give a terrible call that went against Sasha Zverev. He might have won that otherwise. So this is, imagine, if he does not win this, it's over. And he's kind of said that out loud. So much pressure, but he should be able to get it done against Copoli here.
0: So, Gil, we saw with this French Open, it was absolute insanity as far as some of the big favorites getting knocked off. Because of the clay, I'm not going to pretend to be a tennis guy. I know you're super dialed into it. Is the lesson when we see these futures boards and when we see these odds to go and win the French Open, you could dig a little deeper and just find like a clay specialty player? Like, is that something that we can take going into next year and beyond, or am I reading a little too much into that?
5: Well, I just think this one is anomalous, right? This one is just its own thing. Whatever has gone on both the men's and women's side is what has gone on. Typically, the French Open is, you know, and historically on the men's side, it was always Rafa Nadal. He won 14 of these. Since his retirement, you can probably then just tick it down. It's Carlitos or it's Sinner. Carlos Alcaraz didn't play in this tournament because of a wrist injury. Sinner with the heat exhaustion, up 5-1, up two sets, and then it just became wide open from there. And then the ladies' side, I don't know. It's very strange because you have Iga Świątek, a woman who has won this tournament four times, now two French Opens in a row, the match that she's gotten eliminated, and she's just hitting it all over the yard. I'm not sure we can say that this is the tournament you dig deep in. I just think we've had 2 years of the ladies' side and now 1 year of the men's side that has just been this ridiculous thing. I think we'd probably revert to normalcy moving forward.
1: All right, switching gears here. NBA Finals Game 3 is on Monday. Can you remember a team that went from being pretty good to just a juggernaut like this Knicks team? I'm trying to think, maybe UConn, that first year of the national titles back-to-back, where that's college, that's different. Almost unprecedented what the Knicks have done. Can you think of a parallel to this Knicks team, and do you have a feel here for a game number three?
5: I can't think of a parallel. The only thing that comes close in terms of their regular season was kind of meh, but you knew that they always had the possibility. It was one of those Jordan championship teams was like that. And I couldn't give you the year offhand, but that's the one where it was kind of like this middling regular season, but it was always Michael Jordan. So there isn't – that's the closest I come with a comparison. But obviously any Jordan Bulls team is not this Knicks team. So offhand, not really. I mean, you can go way back to when, you know, before you guys were born, the 78 Bullets, right? With a 44-38 in a regular season and then just roll to the NBA championship. But there's not really much in between, because in the Bird Magic era and then the Jordan era and beyond, you know how the NBA works. You usually have to take steps to do this. So, no, this is kind of a different team. And I think tonight we have one of the most interesting handicapping sort of, you know, case studies we'll ever have.
0: Well, I'm glad you mentioned that interesting case study, because, Gil, the Knicks have been a cash cow. They literally have won 13 consecutive playoff games. The margin of victory is absolutely absurd. And I'm not going to sugarcoat this. You know I'm a New York guy. You can tell by the dialect I'm a New York guy. But I thought, Boston. I'm from Pasadena. No. You know where the dialect comes from. But I bring this all up because I thought game two was an awful spot for them. San Antonio was at home. It was the classic zigzag. They jacked the line up to 6.5. And I'm sitting there saying to myself, okay, San Antonio is going to win this game by double digits, or if the game is close, the Knicks are going to find a way. They yuck up a 14-point fourth quarter lead and still find a way to win, and now it sets the stage for game three. Knicks are a small favorite. They're covering every single one of these games. Gil, I love to play craps. This is like a hot craps table, man. Like, you've been on the table. The shooter's been rolling for over an hour. All the points are hitting. I feel like I just got to keep getting more on it. I need to see the table crap out before I start thinking differently. Is it
5: differently? You realize, JJ, there's no math involved in that, right? No math in the streak must continue kind of thing. I just think it's just to follow up with your analogy, I think it's fascinating because, let me just say up front, I did not bet game one. I did not bet game two. So I'm not one of these guys who pounced on the Spurs in either of those games. I do have a futures ticket on the Spurs at 19-1, which I have since Christmas Day, which looks awfully on life support right now. But this is really interesting because I think most people, right, who watch games one and two say exactly what you're saying. And it's not wrong, right? The Knicks deserved both games. They did what they had to do. They were down double digits in both of them. But therein lies the sort of rub, right? The Spurs were up double digits in both of these games. The first game, Wembanyama was 6 of 21. He came back. He had a much better game in game two. But the Spurs missed 8 free throws. And, of course, the Spurs had really late leads in both of those games. The turnover, obviously, when Wembanyama tried to throw the ball to Castle. I'm not saying the Spurs deserve to win those two games. The Knicks did what they had to do. I heard what you guys were talking about in the first segment. I agree with you. I think that was a foul that they had to call on the Ananobi three. I think that was a foul, even if Brunson flopped right after that turnover. So good on the Knicks. But all of those things had to happen, right? So the Spurs, they had it on. Go back to the tennis analogy. In both of those games, they only have themselves to blame. The question becomes, can we expect things to go the Knicks' way again in Game 3? Now, no team has ever won an NBA Finals after losing both of the first two games on their home court. We're not talking about the series for tonight. We're just talking about this game. And curiously, the line remains Spurs minus 2 when all you hear is Knicks money coming in. That should tell us something as well. That doesn't hurt those of us who feel like it's a Spurs night tonight. That's a sort of corroborating point. This is the first game I'm betting on the line. I am taking the Spurs plus the 2 points, and I am taking the Spurs on the money line. I think San Antonio sort of shocks the public tonight with a win.
1: Belmont, did you win all your bets like the rest of us who had Golden Temple? I'm sure you cleaned up like everybody, right?
5: We had like 3 horse experts during the week, I guess, on the show. Maybe 2. I can't remember anymore. This wasn't the Derby. It was the Belmont, so maybe it was just 2. I didn't hear anybody on the show, outside of the show, anyone mentioning Golden Tempo being able to win this one. because it does get back to our Triple Crown conversation. Like, oh, really? So now we will never know, right, if Golden Tempo could have won the Triple Crown, which is a whole other subject, which gets me fired up about horse racing and how I get it, the way it's developed, stud fees, blah, blah, blah. But there's no Triple Crown, so how are you ever going to get new fans into this? But, yeah, to answer your question, Will, as you and I texted at some point afterwards, I'll rephrase it. Do you feel dumber losing anything than you do on a horse race? Because I don't know that I do.
1: No. No, I definitely don't.
0: I'm glad I opted out. I didn't get any plays. I lost all my money on the Kentucky Derby. And I said, I'm opting out of the Preakness and the Belmont. That was it for me. I said, no Belmont.
5: That's smart.
0: Usually I don't make the wise decision. I actually did. Final one here, Gil. You like the Spurs in game three. Would you make the case getting them a little under 4-1 to win a series is a bet you'd make as well?
5: Listen, I think I need just a touch more than that, but we're getting there to that number. That's a little low for me. I mean, the Knicks, let me just close it with just some Knicks praise here, if I sounded otherwise, because I absolutely believe the Knicks are where they should be. They have won 13 basketball games in a row. This is, as we've talked about, the greatest stretch of basketball, not only playoffs, but in terms of winning margin, regular season and playoffs ever. At least it was through 12. I didn't see the update after 13. So maybe that's not the case anymore. But this deserves all the praise that it gets. They were down 2-1 into Atlanta. Nobody thought this could happen. Good on the Knicks. I wonder if the fan base is going to be crestfallen when all is said and done still.
0: Gil, it's a ton of fun, man. Keep up the good work. Appreciate a few minutes, all right?
5: Thank you, guys. Thanks, appreciate Gil. It.
0: Gil Alexander, beating the book on Twitter, host of a numbers game, 10-1 Eastern. A.J. Brown, Miles Garrett, we didn't get to that. We will. Decent week on Morning Line. We'll come right back.
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0: 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It's Will Hill, John Jastrzemski, VSiN Weekend Morning Line. I want to go here, Will. AJ Brown. This trade has been rumored forever. Philadelphia, AJ Brown, Jalen Hurts, a whole lot of dysfunction. You knew the divorce was imminent. The Patriots are in dire need of a number one receiver. Mike Vrabel had AJ Brown in Tennessee, got the most out of AJ Brown. I think the relationship can work for Brown, May, and the Patriots. I think it will help the Patriots, but it's not changing my calculus on what I think about their year. I think they overachieved last year. I think they took advantage of a soft schedule. I think they took advantage of a very favorable and easy road to a Super Bowl, and I cannot wait to bet their win total under for the season. So has the calculus changed for you at all, now knowing AJ Brown, a member of the New England Patriots?
1: I mean, it helps. I do think he'll be on his best behavior. It seems to be a pattern with A.J. Brown where he's somewhere, he's happy for a year or two, he's productive, and then he just sort of wears out his welcome. Not, an unfamiliar sort of pattern with these receivers. They always want the ball more. And I can understand him being frustrated in that offense where, you know, they almost turned into like a service academy, Philly, where there's not a lot of passing game, not a lot of imagination. Now, he didn't help himself. He didn't catch a lot of balls that were thrown his way. I thought he had a down year last year, but he helps. He's a number one option. You get the ball in his hands. Not only is he hard to cover, but he's hard to tackle. He's great after the catch. So if you get him motivated, focused on his best behavior, that's a tremendous weapon. That being said, I'm with you. I think this Buffalo's division, when you look at how soft the schedule was last year and how soft the schedule got, you know, even in the playoffs, they drew Denver with a backup quarterback. Stroud threw up all over himself in the second round. The Chargers had their chances, but, you know, that team was banged up. And it sounds like excuses and you're just poking holes in the Patriots. It's just reality. They had a very soft draw. They had a very soft path to the Super Bowl. It really turns this year. They play all the NFC North teams. They play all the first place teams. You know, you're getting the Lions, and you just go down the line, the Seahawks. You're getting a lot of really good teams. They go from a really easy schedule to a really difficult schedule. To me, as long as Allen stays healthy, I think they'll win the 10-11 games they need to win the division. Let me ask you, would you rather play Patriots – I'll give you three options. Patriots under their win total, Patriots to miss the playoffs or Bills to win the division. Now, they're all kind of correlated. They're all sort of the same thing. But what's the better way? What's the safest way to attack it?
0: Wow, I'd love to play all of the three. Buffalo to win the division.
1: I'm with you.
0: Because if Josh Allen plays, they're going to win the division. I also like New England under the win total. I love all three of these, to be honest with you, Will.
1: Yeah.
0: I would say the one that's going to be the most difficult to hit, depending on how the AFC looks, would be the make or miss the playoffs. But I think New England reeks of an 8-9 team. I think they're going to have a market correction. Maybe they're 9-8 and they get to the playoffs, but I don't see them getting 11 wins. And I definitely don't have them outlasting Buffalo in the AFC East. From a Philly perspective, they lose A.J. Brown. We know their offense still has Devontae Smith. They still have Saquon Barkley. Is this addition by subtraction for the Eagles? Or do you look at it and say, oh boy, now there's one less weapon on the outside for Jalen Hurts to work with? I know I will be betting Dallas to win the NFC East this year, which is famous last words. And I understand that has trouble written all over it. But where do we stand? A.J. Brown out of Philly, good thing or bad thing?
1: I think it had to happen. I think it was tumultuous last year. Again, not in the locker room, I don't know, but just, you know, from the outside looking in, didn't look great. I always trust their infrastructure. I trust Howie Roseman to replenish. You know, they get the Vandy tight end. They always just kind of figure out ways to upgrade the roster. And that Vandy tight end, I know you watch a lot of college football. Stowers, he's going to be a tremendous player. So I like that pick. I think they'll be okay. I think that, you know, the coaching change at offensive coordinator was something that needed to happen. I'm not an X's and O's guy, but a lot of the people that study the X's and O's say it was just so simple. You know, teams knew it was coming. There was no motion, that kind of thing. It was just very predictable, where I think now, and Hurts' numbers were not good. But if you notice, JJ, Philly the last 4 or 5 years, they've got like an every other year sort of pattern where they have this great year, make a Super Bowl, then they take a step back, and they win a Super Bowl, then they take a step back. So maybe Philly here, due to a bounce back, I know they won the division last year, but I still trust Philly to win their double-digit games. I think the talent's there, the infrastructure's there. Look, I can understand taking a shot on Dallas. I love the Caleb Downs pick, and that's a pretty good division because the Giants should be better. Washington, remember, was in a title game, you know, just, you know, less than 2 years ago, so that's a really good division. And the NFC in general, there's some good divisions. NFC North is good. NFC West outside of Arizona is loaded. But, look, I'm not cutting in line to bet against Philly. I'll put it that way.
0: I understand that. I do have to wonder, though, if the relationship with Jalen Hurts, the relationship with Nick Sirianni, is getting to a point of like being beyond repair. I do think we're trending in that direction. It's crazy. Nick Sirianni has won a Super Bowl. He's been to two. And yet, I wouldn't want him anywhere near my team coaching it.
1: Yeah.
0: Isn't that crazy, Will?
1: It's like, weird. I know. It,
0: because like if we were to go and like rattle off top 10 coaches within the NFL, I don't think I'm putting Sirianni there. I don't.
1: He does some strange things. I still like, I don't know. I'm back and forth because I'm with you. I get the sentiment, but I like the fact that, you know what? They get to a third and two, third and three. That's an automatic first down. They go for it. He's aggressive. So I think in some ways he's underrated, but in some ways it's like, all right, what do you actually do here? Because it doesn't sound like he does much with the offense. Doesn't sound like he does much with the defense. By the way, you know, as we start to get NFL more on the brain, Mekhi Lemon also to me going to be another good pick. I'm sure you watch him at USC. That guy's going to fit right in. Slot guy, you know, he's catch balls, get open. He had a weird post-draft interview, but I kind of dismissed that. To me, Lemon, and you pair him with Stowers, they added a little juice, a little youth to that passing game. So A.J. Brown goes out the door, but when you add Lemon, you add Stowers, I think you're going to get enough talent coming in. As long as you can fix the scheme and as long as you trust Hurts to bounce back and become, you know, the passer he was a couple years ago, I think there's enough talent that's in the door to make up for A.J. Brown going out the door.
0: Final thought on the Eagles. Would you get in their markets for Super Bowl? Because it seems like you're bullish on them going into next year.
1: I always trust them. I always trust them to be a good team.
0: All right, so it's not a no, but it's definitely not a yes. So he's
1: What's the number in front of me? What's their number?
0: I'm guessing. I don't have it in front of me. I'm going to guess it's like 15-1 on Philly would be my guess.
1: I made worse bets. 15-1 for win the whole thing. Like, am I cutting in line?
0: I'm gonna
1: to bet
0: get
1: it?
0: The exact number right now. While we do that, though, has the calculus for the Rams changed drastically? Adding Myles Garrett.
1: By the way, Philly is 16-1. I mean, that's not the worst.
0: I got 19. You can shop around. I see it 19-1 with the Eagles. You can get 19-1.
1: 19-1. Again, I've made worse bets. Look, the Rams are the rightful favorite. They're the short shot for a reason. Again, my cutting in line to bet 550, where anyone can get hurt. Stafford could get hurt. I mean, you could make the case. Hey, just put that number in your pocket. Forget about it. It's not sexy, but come January, you're going to be happy you have it, and that number's not going to be there. The division's still good. I don't know. I haven't bet it. I think if you, you know, if you got ahead of the number and you took it when it was 6-7-1, I get that. But at plus 550, we're still in June. It's just not enough for me, although I can understand why people would bet it. Where do you stand with the Rams? Is 550 bettable, or that's too short for you?
0: No, I still think it's bettable, because if they go and dominate the regular season, it's kind of the equivalent of having one of those Chiefs Super Bowl tickets in your portfolio.
1: Right.
0: Like, as the season progresses, as it moves along, are you going to get a number better than that? My answer would be no. That said, the Rams are beatable. Like, I don't look at the Rams as like it's a guarantee they're going to go and win the Super Bowl. Like, Buffalo could beat them. They played a game that was neck and neck with Josh Allen going mano-a-mano with Matthew Stafford. I see the Ravens there at 10-1. I think the coach change is going to help Baltimore a ton this year. I really do. And I think the Harbaugh divorce in Baltimore is going to end up being the best thing for both parties. Like, the Giants and what he's going to provide as far as stability and leadership, it's desperately needed within that group. But Baltimore was stale. The fourth quarter collapses, the big games coming up short. Like,
1: I
0: think a new voice for the Ravens is going to make a big, big difference. I would never bet Seattle. You don't see teams go back-to-back. And then down the bottom of the board, I know C.J. Stroud's the quarterback. That Texan defense is frightening. Well, I wouldn't mind 18-1 on the Texans.
1: So is the quarterback, though. That's the thing. The quarterback's frightening.
0: Yeah,
1: too.
0: I know. I lived it last year. I lived it last year because I had an insane ticket on the Texans to go and win the AFC. I had an insane ticket on
1: brutal.
0: Them to go and win the Super Bowl. And I thought they were going to get there. I really did. And then I got to go and watch C.J. Stroud. We come back. Best bets. Visa Weekend Morning Line. Come right back.
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26: Here you go. Rams go out and get Myles Garrett in exchange for Jared Verse, a 2027 first rounder, a second rounder the following year, and a third rounder the year after that. My only question is this. You couldn't have done this last year, L.A., when I had future tickets on you to win the Super Bowl coming out the wazoo? You're a couple months late here, boys.
27: Yeah, they're 5-1 at the Westgate to win the Super Bowl.
26: How about that?
27: That's how low they are.
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1: We've hit the home stretch. It is the VSiN Weekend Morning Line. It is John Jastrzemski alongside Will Hill. And, Will, I'm not going to lie to you, buddy. Just getting into those NFL futures. Put a little extra pep in my step, man. Seeing this odds board that our wonderful team at VSiN put together that I did not expect to see today, and it's like staring me right in the face. How much are you going to make fun of me throughout the course of the year for betting the Houston Texans to win the Super Bowl again? Because you know I'm going to do it. You know I'm going to do it. And they threw it up right now. What a job by our team. Texans at 18-1. By the way, anybody who bets the Chargers at 17-1 is insane. Insane. Like, you want to talk about a franchise that is loser central, the Los Angeles Chargers. Like, if you're giving me Kansas City and Mahomes and Reed and the Chargers at the same price, Will, I'm taking the goat, and I'm taking the baby goat. You know what I mean?
2: Look, the Chargers with their tackles back, I kind of think it's now or never. Like, Herbert was terrible last year in the playoffs against New England. I mean, he was running for his life at some point, so you always draw that line between being fair and you don't want to make excuses, and sometimes that line gets a little blurry with Herbert, but I would agree. It's kind of now or never here. I never feel like that team is great around him, but again, is it excuses, or is that fair in terms of, like, hey, they weren't blocking for him. He doesn't really have great receivers, so we'll see. But I'm completely with you. It's weird to say that the Chiefs and Mahomes are being slept on, but at 16-1, man, if I had to bet any of these teams, give me Mahomes and the Chiefs at 16-1.
1: Yeah.
2: I mean, when he's been healthy, I know last year, all right, due for a bad year, they lost close games. All the close game luck they had 2 years ago went the other way. But if Mahomes is healthy and it sounds like he's tracking to be, you know, ready to go here, boy, I mean, all the guy does is play in AFC title games and Super Bowls at 16-1. That seems like a hell of a price. I know the division's good. Denver was the one seed last year. The Chargers are really good, and we'll see what we get out of the Raiders. But if you told me right now, I bet the Chiefs at 16-1, I certainly could not talk you out of that.
1: What will you make fun of me more for, a Texans Super Bowl bet or a Bengals Super Bowl bet? I bet you're going to tell me Cincinnati.
2: Yeah, I can't do Cincy. I just can't. I know, all right, this is the year the defense is going to be better. Can I see the defense be better? Can I see Burrow be healthy, stay healthy? You know, that Super Bowl run and the AFC title game the next year, that's a long time ago. And if you want to go back and nitpick, you know, they drew Tyler Huntley in round one of those years, and they needed a fumble return for a touchdown to win that game.
1: They should have lost that game. Buffalo, you're so right about that. I bet Baltimore they should have lost that game.
2: Absolutely. So we'll see. I don't really trust Cincy, though. I don't trust Burrow to stay healthy, and I got to see it to believe it with that defense.
1: Okay, well, it's now time to get back into good graces. We've been hot with these VSiN Weekend Morning Lines, Sunday Best Bets. I'm not going to speak for you, but I'll speak for myself because I'm a man of accountability. I stunk up the joint last week. I was atrocious. I was due for a humbling. I was due for a butt whooping, and that's exactly what I got. So I'm going to give you the T-Box. Best bets on a Sunday. Four is yours. Take it any which way you like.
2: Start with Yankees, Red Sox. Ben Rice talked about this market a little bit earlier. With Judge being hurt, I think these teams look at Ben Rice and say, hey, I don't want this guy to beat me. Hit a home run the other night, and then he walked. He'll take his walks. He's got a great eye, great discipline. Ben Rice is plus 141 to draw a walk. I will be playing that in the Yankees, Red Sox game. It's Schlittler going against Suarez. You worry a little bit, maybe a lefty with Suarez goes right after Rice, but I like the thinking there. I think, you know, with the four at-bats, you figure Rice at some point here, plus money to draw a walk. I just think that's a good bet. It's a good value. I don't know if that line is properly caught up to and adjusting for the fact that Judge is out and Rice might get pitched around. Rice plus 141 to walk. Rays on the money line. Griffin Jack's going against Alcantara for Miami. Alcantara just hasn't been good. I know people thought he'd bounce back, and early in the year, it looked like that was the case. He had a really good first two or three starts. He's gotten hit pretty hard, though, since then. And I just think Tampa is usually kind of underpriced. I thought so yesterday, too, and it didn't get home. They had a late rally, fell short. But Griffin Jacks was roughed up his last start against Detroit, but his numbers are pretty good. Good swing and miss stuff, a converted reliever here, where his stuff is translated to being a starter here. And the Rays just always do more with less and figure out a way to get the most out of their talent, and they've gotten – looks like a pretty good pitcher here with Griffin Jack. So I'll take the Rays on the money line, minus 115. Mentioned Ben Rice to walk. And it seems like every Sunday, JJ, when we do these shows, we submit our best bets. You're picking the Knicks or I'm picking the Knicks or both. You know what? If it ain't broke, don't break it. I'll go with the Knicks here to win game 3. I think the building will be electric. I think this

0: Spurs look a little like that Shaq Penny Orlando team that just looks like the moment's a little big for them, a little young, making mistakes they shouldn't, and the Knicks just don't beat themselves. So how does this sound to you? The Knicks take a 3-0 series lead in the NBA Finals. Does that sound good?
1: It sounds absolutely, positively delightful. And yes, we have dropped a whole lot of Knick best bets in the conversation and in the chat over the last few weeks, Will, and they've been entirely profitable. So if it ain't broke, don't fix it. That's where I'm starting with the best bets. You're going to have to wait until Monday night for this bad boy. I will take the New York Knicks to go and win their 14th. Yeah, I can't believe I'm saying it with a straight face. 14th consecutive playoff game in a row. They're only minus 125 against the San Antonio Spurs. Hey, the spot screamed San Antonio in game two. The Knicks found a way. I know a lot of contrarians are going to be in on San Antonio in game three. Not me. I'm just adding more money to the hot craps table. It's been profitable. We've been cashing. The Knicks are the hottest craps table going. Minus 125. And if you like the Knicks in game three, my advice, don't miss out on the price to go and sweep the series, which would be at plus 170. So if you like the Knicks game three, I don't think San Antonio is getting this back. Texas, if the Knicks are one win away from a championship. In addition to the Knicks on Monday night, I got two more for you. Texas Rangers laying the 140 against the Cleveland Guardians. A couple of different reasons. DeGrom went through a little bit of a rough patch here in the month of May where he had a couple of lousy starts. He's been much better his last two starts. This is a Cleveland lineup that I think is going to struggle mightily with his breaking stuff, the velocity he brings to the table. And if you go and look specifically now at Cantillo, he walks the ballpark. He's pitching basically a 4 ERA, puts a ton of runners on base, doesn't go deep into games. Texas got Seager back in the lineup. Let's take the Rangers at minus 140 against Cleveland. And then last but not least, famous last words. I can't believe I'm doing this, but taking the Mets, even money against the Padres today. A couple of different reasons. One, they have been weirdly successful in these opener games. So they're going to have Brazoban started, and then Sean Manaea is going to be their bulk guy. They've put together a winning record in these opener spots. So I like that. I think you got a little bit of a market correction coming for Vasquez, who's throwing well for San Diego. Padres can't hit. Padres should have lost yesterday as far as I'm concerned. They had a situation in the Mets. They couldn't make a play at first base. Then you have a guy with like a 4-something OPS. It's a two-run homer, ends up being a difference in the game. So Padres are the better team, but this line is telling you something. Even money, Mets all over it. Rangers at minus 140, and the New York Knicks at minus 125 is our final best bet of the day. Will you sign off on that with me? If you like the Knicks in game three, you take them plus 170 and get the sweep?
0: I don't think it's bad. I think if they win game three, I think the market would have very little faith in the Spurs in game four. And we see it all the time. These teams that lose game three, they usually get bet against and bet against pretty heavily in game four. I was actually surprised. And you and I were doing the show before game four of Knicks Cavs. And you and I were kind of shocked that that line wasn't higher because the Knicks seemed like they broke the Cavs spirit that Saturday night, Memorial Day weekend, beat the Cavs in game three. And you and I both thought, man, they're going to beat them in game four and might and probably win the game pretty convincingly. And the market really didn't react as much as I thought. But I would agree that that's probably a decent way to go about it. When will you find out if you're going to game three? How are you going to find out? Can you give us a little insight into your
1: game? I will know by the end of the day. There's a couple of moving parts here. So
0: Tell us, come on, share names.
1: I would love to. Oh, man. I will share with you off the air. You know, I have no problem telling you, okay. But there are a couple of moving parts that that may or make or break my game three viewing experience. And listen, being in the building for the first NBA Finals game in 27 years in New York City, let's just say, Will Hill, it's a hot ticket.
0: Can't you just walk up to the gate and just say, hey, I don't have a ticket, but I'm John Jastrzemski, you know, Sports Night, SNY. I mean, I'm JJ, and you walk in. That's not how that goes?
1: I wish it did. You want me to try if I'm unsuccessful? You want me to roll the dice? I mean, we do have the President of the United States coming to the game, so security's going to be a little tight. They have something to tell us coming in.
0: True. I can't wait
1: Maybe
0: for it. It should be fun. We got a little bit of a quiet night on Sunday. No NBA tonight, no NHL tonight, so I don't know. Maybe early to bed, watch a little college baseball, catch up on a movie, but a rare night tonight, JJ, with no NBA and no NHL game.
1: Well, buckle up. We got a big week ahead. Pleasure as always, Will Hill. You want to keep it right here on VSiN. Up next, it's Ready, Set, Bet with Matt Brown, Mike Selmich. They're coming up at 3 p.m. Eastern. Live Bet Sunday takes over with Femi and Joe Cerullo, tracking the live action and the best in-game betting angles in real time. Scotty Seidenberg is going to take over at 7 p.m. And then you want to wake up with Dave Ross and Jensen Lewis on VSiN by the Books at 7 a.m. For Will Hill, John Jastrzewski. Boys, girls, ladies and gentlemen, enjoy your Sunday. Cash those tickets. And hopefully I'm dancing in a New York City parade in a couple of days. We shall see. Boys are up next. Be good, everybody.
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8: 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I vote for the Heisman, and I always, before I did, I would always say this: is he on a good enough team that he'll be able to have big game? 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Is he going to have the requisite stats? And then it comes down to the fact, like, you've got to be able to win a lot of games. I think there's a shot, but I mean, you start looking at Darian Mentz at Miami, you could just rattle down the list of some of these different quarterbacks. Maybe all of them have average years. It's usually tough. 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
10: 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Wes Reynolds will hit us up with some golf, with some baseball, with some other sports, whatever's on Wes's mind. Could be some pop culture stuff. I don't know. We'll see where it goes. Greg Peterson joins us for dating news. And maybe you want to hear about his Fab Five baseball picks as well. We will pry into both, I promise. And Raheem Palmer, not one of our regulars, but always great to have Raheem on the show. 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
15: Hey, it's Ready, Set, Bet here on a Sunday. Matt Brown, Mike Somich, back in the saddle, no pun intended. I know people were going to think I was trying to make a horse joke right there. I realized as soon as it was coming out that it was going to come across that way. It was not. It was just the way that it came out. We're going to talk every single thing going on in sports. College baseball is in full swing. I did it again. Look at that. I did it again. We got a golf tournament going on. We're going to talk World Cup. Greg Peterson's going to come in and talk some Major League Baseball. And more importantly, did he ever get the care package from Texas Roadhouse? Maybe we have an unboxing that we don't even know about coming. Mike Somich, our very own Jonathan Von Tobel will join us to talk some NBA as well. But let's get right to it, and we'll try not to spend the entire segment here talking about what went down the street for me right here in Las Vegas as the Vegas Golden Knights look like they're going to send everybody out happy, partying early, plenty of time to make your dinner, go out, have some cocktails afterwards. They are up 4-0, and then the lead gets erased, Mike, and not just erased. Erased in record time by this Carolina team. They end up tying it, and with that, we headed to overtime. It did get done with the Vegas Knights there in double overtime, but man, you and I were texting back and forth. Looked like this was going to be a cruise job of a win. If you had the Knights on the puck line, I feel for you in this one for sure, but I guess we're reverse puck line, I should say, there in that one. But boy, as you were watching that, and as the Golden Knights 4-0, you got to admit, you thought it was over.
16: You did. And as someone who bet the under and the Knights last night, it was a rough night because you have 0-0 after one. I'm like, oh, the under's good. Let's just get the Knights home. Then you're up 4-0 after two. You're like, all right, we got the Knights home. Maybe we can win both. And all of a sudden, we're going to overtime, tied at 4. The over is easily cashed, and you have no clue which side's going to win it. This game just kept getting weirder. Mitch Marner, who has been tragic in the playoffs up in Toronto, is basically a lock to win the Conn Smythe now if the Vegas Golden Knights wins. He has a natural hat trick in the second period. He had 10 shots on goal in this game. 10 shots on goal of the 35 Golden Knights shots came from Mitch Marner. Oh, by the way, he also chipped in with an assist. 4 points in the second period. And then Carolina's just like, hold my beer. 703, 729, 742. Goal, goal, goal. Three goals inside of a minute to make this a 4-3 game. You get a power play goal with about 2 minutes left with the goalie pulled to tie it up at 4. And then we get a scoreless overtime. Might as well play an extra overtime session where Vegas finally puts in one of the most strange winning goals you're going to see, where you see Theodore shoot it off the back of the boards. It bounces off a skate, hits the skate of the goalie, ends up in the net. Doesn't matter. However it goes in, it counts. That was the 7th time, by the way, the puck went in the net for the Golden Knights. 2 of them were disallowed. This game had everything. It was chaotic. It felt like it was over. It was all the way back. Just a phenomenal hockey game in what has now been a phenomenal series, Matt Brown. 5-4, 4-3, 5-4, 2 of the games in overtime. Whew. Vegas up 2-1. We'll see if they can take that down game 4 and head back to Carolina up 3-1.
15: It's certainly one of those deals where Vegas is not making it easy on themselves. You get up 4-0, Mike, and then you have an opportunity to make it 5-0. You get a penalty shot, and you have a chance to make it 5-0. And not that you don't feel your 4-0 lead is safe, but 5 goals in a period is a lot. Like, it is a lot of goals. And if you go up 5-0, I think you think at that point it is definitely over. Does not get home, which, by the way, they said this on the broadcast, no one has made a penalty shot all playoffs. So I don't know. Maybe they need to, like, revamp the system or something. I don't know. But no one has made a penalty shot all playoffs. And it stayed 4-0. And I don't know. I can't say for certain that that was a little bit of a spark for this Hurricanes team or what it was. But you kind of left the door open, right? There was a crack in the door for you to get back into it. And then, as you mentioned, they storm right through it. They kicked the door down, getting those 3 goals as quickly as they did. And you started to feel like maybe – weirdly, despite the fact that the Knights had been up 4-0 in this game, and as you said, could have been 6-0. I know that they were rightfully called off, but
16: yes,
15: you know,
16: were rightfully disallowed.
15: Yeah, they were rightfully called off, but 2 other goals that did go into the net. You kind of just felt like, oh my gosh, is Carolina really, have they really turned this game in with one blocked penalty shot and then three goals? I kind of thought they were going to win. I'm not going to lie, I kind of thought they were going to win.
16: Well, it was Mitch Marner, by the way, who had the penalty shot. So he was going for his fourth goal there. Yeah. And he was facing Brendan Bussey, a rookie goaltender who has not played in 3 months, who was a big reason why Carolina got here. When Anderson was injured, Bussey played phenomenal for this Hurricanes team. But it's been Anderson's net throughout the entire playoffs. Bussey comes in, stops 18 of 18 shots. And I'm not going to blame him, because if you look at the box score, it says he stopped 18 of 19. That last goal was so ridiculous. I'm not going to put it on Bussey because the puck's just bouncing.
15: Weird things happen,
16: in all
15: kind
16: of crazy ways.
15: Yeah, weird things happen but in hockey, and that was one of the
16: weirdest. To your point, it was 2-0 Vegas in game two with 10 minutes left in the third period. That game felt over. All of a sudden, you blink, and it's 3-2 Carolina in that game. Vegas gets a late goal, loses the game in overtime. Had they lost game two in that manner and then lost game three in this manner, would have been one of the most difficult jobs to get off the mat after being down 2-1 when it felt like you really could be up 3-0. Now all eyes are going to be on Carolina, specifically in the net. We don't know who the goaltender for game four is going to be yet. I wouldn't be shocked if it's Brendan Bussey who's getting the start here, if he's going to be in there as a rookie goaltender starting game four of the Stanley Cup Finals, because Frederik Andersen's been bad this series. The entire series, he has struggled in net. We'll see if Carolina makes the change after how well Bussey played last night.
15: About a coin flip there for the game on Tuesday, the much-needed couple days off here for both of these teams. If you are getting anything, it's slightly shaded toward Carolina, kind of that 115-105 type range. There's a couple books out there. There are 110 on both sides. There are the heavily juiced 5.5s, and then there are also the flat sixes that have shown up as far as the total goes in this one, Mike Somich. And, of course, if we have to go and figure out what's going on from a future standpoint, the Vegas Knights are minus 185 to lift the Stanley Cup trophy.
16: Look, I got to decide if I'm going to continue to get my face beat in playing the under in this series. Because, I mean, game two was an all-timer. It's 2-0 with 10 minutes left. I got under six. Yeah. I'm like, literally, I'm spending the money in my head already. That game ends up getting to 7 goals. 0-0 after the first period. Luckily, I bet the first period under 2 last night, so at least I pushed on the game in the first period. But these are under teams that are finding ways to score goals in very unique situations. Like, there have been some funky goals throughout this entire series. I still believe in the defensive structure between these two. I'm going to wait and see if I can get a six. If I get a six, I'll go back to the under. At a coin flip in Las Vegas, I think Vegas is simply the better team. They've been the better team in my mind the majority of these games. You've seen some kind of funky stuff allow Carolina back into them. I have Vegas being a minus 120, minus 125 favorite at home. So if I'm getting minus 110, minus 105, for me, Vegas is a bet on home ice.
15: The reason you were not with us yesterday, you were doing programming based around the Belmont, where Golden Tempo gets it done over at Saratoga. Yes, the same Golden Tempo that won the Kentucky Derby that chose not to race in the second leg of the Triple Crown. We'll talk about that, you know, a lot here over the course of the next 3 hours with all of that. But a really great story out of it all. Mike, he gets bumped coming out of the gate and dead last in the field, was able to close just like we kind of saw over in the Kentucky Derby. And with that, we get went off about 6-1-ish, something like that, as we get going. And how do you think that the race went? And do you feel like the best horse ultimately got it done?
16: Yeah, you can tell how fraudulent everyone thought Golden Tempo's Derby win was by that off odds that you mentioned. A Derby winner in their next race is 6-1 is a wild price. Generally, you're going to see even money, maybe 6-5, 7-5, somewhere in that range. Rarely are you going to see 6-1. And for everything that we said negatively about him in the Derby, where, you know, Chief Wallaby didn't get a very good trip, Renegade got crushed on the rail, Commandment went too early, Emerging Market went too early, everyone got a good trip in here. Chief Wallaby looked like a winner at the top of the stretch. He makes the lead. He looks like he's just going to go on and run away from him. All of a sudden, Renegade passes him. Renegade has the opportunity to go on and win the race. And then you've got Commandment and you got Golden Tempo storming down the middle. Golden Tempo just beats Commandment on the square. You can't take anything away from the horse. Golden Tempo is the best three-year-old going two turns. And you got to give credit to Cherie DeVoe right now because she has done a wonderful job. You go back and you look at the past performances of Golden Tempo down at Fairgrounds, he doesn't have a race on the paper that wins the Kentucky Derby, that wins the Belmont. However, he has now put two back-to-back races that have beaten these fields in both the Kentucky Derby and the Belmont. And you got to give the trainer, Cherie DeVoe, all the credit in the world for that. That being said, this race was 3 seconds slower than what we saw last year in the Belmont Stakes. The buyer, which is a speed figure, came back 115 for Sovereignty. It was a 98 for Golden Tempo. Just to give the idea of how drastically different these two races are. The Triple Crown buyers, 95 in the Derby, 96 in the Preakness, 98 in the Belmont. Generally, it takes a 105 to 110 to win those races in past years. This crop just may not be very good. We might not have any really great three-year-olds, but Golden Tempo proved that he is the best current three-year-old going two turns, running the mile and a quarter right now. So you got to give all the credit in the world for Golden Tempo. You can only beat what's in front of you. Not horses I want when we face older, but right now Golden Tempo is the best three-year-old going two turns.
15: Yeah, and we had a long talk about this after the Kentucky Derby and all of that, and we probably still would have led with the craziness in the hockey last night with it going 5-4, but it would have been cool for us to be transitioning right now into a Triple Crown winner, and that was just not even the case considering the second leg of the Triple Crown gets skipped and gets skipped by a lot of the good horses that are in this race, Mike. And, you know, you have come around. I know we had this first discussion over 3 years ago where you were kind of like, I don't want to really mess with it. You know, I'm kind of a horse purist. You've come around to the idea of some change. And then on the broadcast yesterday, you get the same narrative. Hey, what can we do to fix it? Well, you can't, because then you got to put an asterisk next to their name and it's whatever and blah, blah, blah. Okay, put the asterisk. I don't care. Give me some drama. Give me something to look forward to here. And instead, we're going to go, again, talking about a horse that won two of the three and didn't even have a chance to win three of the three.
16: Yeah, you know what you could also argue? If you put a month in between each one, the fields are going to be better. Yeah. It's going to be harder because all the horses are going to be back, not just some of them, like you do when other horses have won the Triple Crown. More important for the sport to have the eyeballs on all three races and Triple Crowns on the line than it is to keep the purity of something that's dying.
15: We got some Major League Baseball bets to throw into your account. Do not go anywhere. Ready, Set, Bet here on VSiN, the Sports Betting Network.
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2: Mike, we have the men's final going on over in Paris right now. Sasha Zverev with his best chance ever to win we're talking about asterisk. History will not have an asterisk next to his name. No one will remember, in 30 years that Alcaraz didn't play in this and Sinner got cramps and all the stuff like that if he does end up going to win this. That said, he is he's got a break point right now, but he has been broken here in the fourth set already, so we'll see if he can get this thing back on serve. But 2-1 right now in favor of Zverev, and he does break back. So now they are back on serve here in the fourth set as he tries to get his first Grand Slam win.
3: Yeah, look, not exactly Alcaraz Sinner, right?
2: Yeah.
3: But still a Grand Slam final. And to your point, there's no asterisks. Everyone, like, congratulations to everyone who won the French Open this year.
2: Yeah.
3: You won the French Open this year. that doesn't change.
2: Yeah, it's like, people are going to say, The old super tennis fans in 30 years will kind of be like, yeah, but that's the one that whatever. And I'm like, okay, well, again, it's not his fault. It's not his fault. Sinner got cramps. Alcaraz didn't play.
3: Last time I checked, Matt, that check is going to cash all the same when this tournament's over.
2: And he is still going to have the trophy sitting on his mantle, right, that he got this thing done. Again, on serve here in the fourth, 3-3. Zverev up 2-1. Let's get right into it here as we have Ranger Suarez versus Cam Schlittler over there with the Red Sox and the Yankees. Yankees getting horrific news, obviously, Mike Somers, that they're going to have to be without Aaron Judge for a while. This is a scenario that you and I talked about in the preseason. It had not manifested yet, and honestly, this Yankees team has outperformed what I thought they were going to be able to do up until now. Real gut check time, though, without him being in the center of that lineup.
3: Yeah, it is going to be a real gut check time for them. And there are already other injuries inside that Yankees lineup as well that have kind of chipped away at their overall ability to hit. It's Ben Rice's team now. That should scare you if you're a Yankees fan. Ben Rice, great, but it's Ben Rice's team. He's not the one that you want to be your 1A hitter day in and day out for the Yankees. It's 4 to 6 weeks. We talked about this before, how the offense will struggle. At least it's only 4 to 6 weeks. Mm-hmm. I think that's the way you got to look at this. They did a great job of weathering the storm without their top two starting pitchers, who now are both back from injury. Maybe the rotation now able to carry this Yankees lineup, which I do think is going to struggle. And on that point, let's go ahead and let's take an under, which I think is going to be a popular play a lot of times with this Yankees team now. You got Schlittler on the hill for the Yankees. He's got a Red Sox lineup that doesn't exactly love to hit the baseball. Turn around, Suarez, who started to pitch a little bit better, gets to face a Yankees lineup that is now pretty weak here. You can get first five under four with these two teams. So I'm going to go first five under four and trust these pitchers against what I believe are not great offensive lineups now, considering the injuries and just the way the Red Sox have hit.
2: Yeah, Schlittler continues to kind of do his thing. I know you're going to look at the last couple of starts maybe and be like, maybe he's slipping a little bit. Last three starts, the ERA is a 3.86, Mike, but again, the expected is 2.8. I mean, like, he's still very, very, very good. He is still doing everything that we loved about him, whenever he was putting up these ridiculous numbers. If the only thing you want to nitpick, maybe a tad, strikeouts are a little bit down over the last five starts, but when you're striking out 30% of batters and you go down to about 26%, I mean, you're kind of just – it's more of a correction than anything else, Mike. He's probably not a 30% K rate guy as it is anyway. So really, this is him just settling into what I believe is probably his rightful baseline.
3: Yeah, if your rightful baseline is striking out one of every four batters, that's just fine.
2: Yeah.
3: That's okay. That is a pretty good baseline. A lot of people in the majors would love to have that baseline. So I think he continues to pitch well. And again, these are two lineups that I'm not scared of. Mm-hmm. Not without Judge, and not with the way that the Red Sox have been hitting. You got two pitchers that should be able to shut them down. So under first five, they're under four, Yankees, Red Sox.
2: Pirates and the Braves are going to be going at it. This is going to be Bubba Chandler versus Bryce Elder. And if you this Braves team, all they do is just continue winning. I mean, they just keep on winning. And I'm not willing – I like the plus money here on the Pirates a little bit, Mike, but – the problem for this is there's only one way that this gets home, and you have to get one of the two good starts that Bubba Chandler's had all year. It's been a whole bunch of middling starts and two good starts. And I don't think plus 134 is going to be enough for me to pray that I get his third good start of the season. And so it ends up being a pass for me. It was pretty tempting. It's a nice number. You're getting Elder as well. You're not getting one of the frontline guys there for the Braves. But Bubba Chandler's walked too many guys. I mean, it's just I can't do it. If he's going to put guys on for free, they make you pay, this Braves team. This lineup is solid, man, up and down. So just can't get there, even though I was enticed.
3: If this game was at home, I probably am playing the over, because we've seen Pittsburgh hit the baseball better at home than they have on the road. And I don't mind going against Elder from a hitting perspective. I'm still tempted to take over 8.5, because you mentioned it. If Chandler starts walking people, the Braves are going to put up 4 or 5 here. And I don't love Elder on the hill, but I don't trust this Pittsburgh offense as much on the road as I do at home. So I'm like razor thin edge hitting the over button here, but I haven't gotten to over 8.5 yet.
2: We get the White Sox and the Phillies going at it as well. This is David Sandlin versus Aaron Nola. And Mike, I don't want to count. You talk about counting our money or whatever. I don't want to count our money. But by the way, the White Sox are 4 games over .500 right now. They are firmly in the AL wild card picture, I might add, for this team that, again, was a complete bottom feeder the last several seasons. The young talent is playing up to it currently. We know long season, young guys sometimes fade as we get down the stretch here, but certainly like what I see from this White Sox team. And these young guys are playing like, this is the difference, I think, you know, from you and I following baseball, especially if you follow fantasy, you know, if you play fantasy baseball, you kind of have to follow it heavily in seven. So used to, young guys, because they were in the minors or whatever, we didn't know if they could adjust to major league pitching and all of that, and then they would get up and they would struggle and they would have to be sent back down, et cetera, et cetera. A lot of these guys are like just pedigreed college hitters at this point, and they like go and they spend 1 year in the minors and they hit really well in the minors, because a lot of these pitchers that used to leave out of high school are now actually taking the NIL money and staying in college. So they're playing against basically minor league pitching as it is anyway in college if you play at one of these big programs and stuff. And so I think a lot of these guys are making the transition a lot easier, mainly because of the competition they're getting at the collegiate level.
3: Yeah, you could make an argument that NIL has been great for baseball. Yeah. I mean, you can make the same argument. It's been terrible for football, but it's been great for baseball because the level of competition has been raised inside the collegiate level, which also means you got guys staying in college until they're 21, 22. Mm-hmm. It also means that you've got front offices that have a lot easier time drafting players because they've seen them consistently play against very good baseball players at that collegiate level. So it's good all around there. I do have a question for you, Matt.
2: Yeah.
3: If I told you before the season that the Phillies and White Sox would have the same record after 64 games,
2: I know.
3: What record would you have guessed? Ooh. Would you have been like, well, wow, the Phillies are are terrible? Is it the White Sox are overperforming?
2: Like, or 4 games under as opposed to 4 games over? Like an 8-game swing, probably, for me?
3: Yeah.
2: Something like that.
3: I could see 30 and 34.
2: Yeah.
3: Something like that.
2: Yeah.
3: Here we are, both teams at 34 and 30.
2: It's so amazing.
3: Man, it's another one where that total's staring at me. The White Sox offense has been better than expected the entire year. I don't think that they can play at this level for a full 162. But while they are playing at it, maybe trust them.
2: Yeah.
3: And this is a Phillies lineup that's another one where I trust them to be able to hit the baseball. Both pitchers, like, this isn't the old Aaron Nola. This is a very gettable Aaron Nola. You've got Gilbert on the hill for Chicago. I don't mind the over 9 here in this spot.
2: Mariners on the road at the Tigers. Luis Castillo and Jack Flaherty, they get a gem yesterday from Bryce Miller. He goes 6 innings, 1 hit, 2 walks, and 9 Ks for this Mariners team. We always said they might can't hit, but that rotation, very hard to argue with it. What do you like here in this one?
3: Well, look, Luis Castillo has been the one where you could argue with
2: it.
3: Yes. He has not pitched well so far this year.
2: I'm surprised he's getting the start, honestly.
3: I'm going to try and catch the falling knife.
2: Yeah.
3: I'm going to play the Mariners, first 5, minus a half run. You can get it plus 140 out there now. I'm going to take a shot here, big time plus money. I don't trust Flaherty at all. And if you look at Castillo, at least you can say, you know, the first month of the season, he was atrocious. 9 walks, 19 Ks, very bad. This month, he's gotten a little better. 30 Ks instead of those 19. The last 3 starts specifically have slowly gotten better. He's not going deep into games. It's only going four or five, so I don't want to take the bullpen. I don't want to take the full game. I'm just going to hope that we get a Luis Castillo who gives up one, maybe two runs in the first five, and an offense in Seattle that gets to Flaherty there in Detroit. So give me Seattle minus a half run first five at a plus 140 number. A
2: couple of things yesterday in Major League Baseball as well. The Miz goes out, 8 Ks, throws the fastest pitch by a starter in since they've been tracking this at 103.7. So got that going on out there. Yeah, trying to hit this guy. And then, Mike, we blinked. You went and covered a horse race. We come back, whatever. Shohei's hitting 300. He's got a 417 OBP. He's got 9 quality starts on the hill. He's just the MVP. I mean, it's just all there is to it. I mean, like, everyone's like, he's only hitting 240. He's hitting 300 now. I mean, it's just, he's the greatest player I've ever seen.
3: I kind of wish he didn't hit 300 this year so we could have found out if he still wins the MVP with or without it. But now it feels like a foregone conclusion unless we get an injury.
2: Guys, if you're not a VSiN Pro subscriber, everything we do now until the Super Bowl, $175. 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
2: Well, Mike, Sasha Zverev went right back out and got broke himself, and so we are now sitting 5-3 in the fourth set. He is serving, so he wins his next service game, but Kabali will be serving for the set to get this to a five-setter. So, Sasha, buddy, let me tell you, you ran pure. Do not waste this opportunity. You ran so pure.
3: Sasha's still minus 231 right now in the live odds. Come back on Sabelli here at plus 170.
2: Oh. Huh.
3: Don't hate the plus money dog here.
2: I don't hate it either.
3: A little high. I was expecting somewhere around plus 140. So I'm surprised that you're seeing that big of a number.
2: Wow. Yeah, I mean, the guy's serving for the set. That's interesting. That's a very interesting number, actually. One that is tempting to me, even. Because
3: plus 180 now. Actually floated up. Minus 223, plus 180 coming back right now in the French Open final.
2: He broke Zverev twice in that set. In this set already. Yeah. I mean, he broke it. So it's not like it's the serve is impenetrable or anything like that. I mean,
3: we've gotten to the point where it feels coin flippy, right? Yeah. Like you've seen breaks on both sides. If it goes 2-2, obviously need to hold serve here to force that two sets to each. But if it does, it feels like the fifth set's a coin flip at that point.
2: Yeah, that's interesting. We'll see how this game goes here. I'm willing to forego the better price and still just take some plus money in the fifth set. I want to see how kind of this one goes. I want to see if he tenses up right here more than anything, right?
3: There you go.
2: Because this is like the – you realize that moment, oh, man, I'm serving for the set. Like, I can get this to fifth set. I could win this thing. Like, I could win this tournament.
3: Yeah, this is the 8-footer to make the tiebreaker.
2: Yeah.
3: Right? It's you don't win the tournament, but you get into the position where it's like basically a coin flip to win it. We'll see if he's able to hold serve.
2: Guys, sports calendar never stops. Sharp Plays covers it all. Been winning for 15 straight years. All of it's documented and posted publicly over at sharpplays.com. 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Mike, we got a big basketball game tomorrow. I'm sure you're aware. It is 2.5 right now in favor of the Knicks, and actually a 1.5 at the score. So a lot of San Antonio love coming in. This was 2.5 across the board yesterday. So some of the hooks are gone and all the way down to 1.5 at the score bet if you are in one of those markets. 215.5, the prevailing total, though. There's always that FanDuel off market 216.5, as they like to do. So they're a point off of where everybody else is at. You and I didn't have a chance to discuss the game. So, you know, for me, I look at this and I do believe that there is hope for the Spurs, because if you look, as much as we have talked about Brunson, and yes, he has made clutch buckets, Mike, but the overall series has not been that great for him. And so it's not like you've run into a Brunson buzzsaw really quite yet. Now, Cat has certainly elevated how he has played and all that, but I don't think it's a full-on just shut the door, New York's going to sweep San Antonio out of this or whatever. I do think that there is a glimmer of hope if you're a Spurs backer.
3: Yeah, I think there's definitely a glimmer of hope if you're a Spurs backer. I think there's still some knobs that you can turn, and I think that they might have found something with Dylan Harper here, yeah. And it's going to be interesting to see what his role is moving forward. Does he start now? Is he going to close games? How Dylan Harper is utilized, I think, is going to be interesting. I think Wemby is also still interesting. We haven't seen him play up to the level that we saw in the Western Conference Finals and these NBA Finals yet. He even mentioned it after Game 2. Maybe we got a little too high after winning Game 7 against Oklahoma City. And we talked about that on this show, that was a likely thing that would happen, is that this young team would ride that high a little too much. I thought it would last one game, not two. But I do think the Spurs played better in that second game. However, you still look at Wemby's first half, he had 4 points.
2: Yeah.
3: He wasn't shooting the basketball in the first half of game two. You got to find a way to kind of get a full balanced game from Wemby. You need some of these kids to step up. It's going to be tough going to New York and winning this basketball game, game three, because of the atmosphere, because of that crowd. But they're a two-point dog. It's not like they're eight-point dogs, and you're seeing money come in on San Antonio as well. This was 2.5-3 yesterday. Now all of a sudden it's 2-2.5 with a 1.5 in market. So I don't think this is – I think this is far from over. But I, at some point you got to just start believing in this Knicks team as well. I mean, 13 straight, yes. Winning by double figures. Yeah, Brunson's looked frustrated at certain points when you've had Harper, when you've had Castle on him. But you're getting contributions from Hart. You're getting contributions from Towns. Everybody is playing good basketball. And at some point, it's hard to doubt them.
2: So I just pulled up StubHub here. Mike, there are two seats available in Section 222 for $7,500 each. That is the get-in price right now for the game over at Madison Square Garden. So the cheapest pair of tickets you're going to find, $7,500 each up in Section 222.
3: Pretty crazy.
2: What's the most
3: $500 each?
2: What's the most you'd be willing to pay for a game?
3: I paid $1,700 to go to Game 3 of the Stanley Cup Finals in St. Louis.
2: Okay,
3: that was pushing it for me.
2: Mm-hmm.
3: I'm not a huge going to pay over exorbitant amounts. I guess I did pay more to go to the Super Bowl. For my bachelor party, that was the most expensive ticket I'd ever paid for. But that was face value, so $2,200.
2: Right.
3: It would be hard for me to want to spend this much money unless I was a hardcore Knicks fan. Now, if I was a hardcore Knicks fan, this is one of those moments where I would be very, very interested in going to this game because it's just such a unique spot. Game three, it's been 27 years since we've had a finals in New York. It's been longer than that since they've won one. You're up 2-0. But there's a lot of fun ways to watch this basketball game, too. A New York bar is going to be buzzing as well, Matt, and that does not cost $7,500 to get into.
2: Yeah. If you want one of the, you make TV seats, the cheapest one you're going to find, $48,198 on the side, long side of the court. I guess you could get one of the ones behind the goal. There is one behind the goal for $37,488. So I guess that in theory would be your, make TV seats. But the camera would have to be kind of tilted right for it to see you. But the ones along the long sideline there, along the long, going to cost you $48,198 if you want to get in. And if you want one center, $53,553.
3: $53,000. What game would you pay the most for? Now it's theoretical, but what team would you pay the most for to see win a title?
2: Well, see, so that's the thing. I've already done it, right? So I've been to every LSU national championship game, right? And but the first one you didn't know the other two were coming, right? So it's the first one, I'm I don't care,
3: You got to be there.
2: Yeah, exactly. I don't care. So I that one was $1,750 or something like that or whatever for that one. But I wanted good seats as well, right? Because again, it's you don't know. It's not guaranteed that they're ever going to make it back. So I was I'm going to be there. I'm going to be a part of this.
3: It's crazy, too, because what year was that?
2: 2002? Yeah, 2002, 3, 4.
3: So that was a long time ago.
2: Yeah.
3: 2019, I was at the Blues game. I was in the 100 level. Good seats for $1,700 for Game 3 of the Stanley Cup Finals. You look at the price now to be in the 100 to the Knicks game, you're talking 10 grand plus to be anywhere in that bottom level of the bowl. Prices have gone up a lot in the sports world, as much as other places, but the sports world and tickets for sports games have just gone through the roof as well.
2: I mean, I get it here with the Knicks. Like you mentioned, not only has it been an incredibly long time, but you're in a city with multiple billionaires. I mean, you're in a city
3: that's the thing.
2: With tons of corporate money as well, right? Like, I mean, these seats are going to be bought by big corporations and given to clients and given to whatever and all of that. I mean, I get it. People are like, can you believe that? And I'm like, I can. I know it sounds stupid, but I can, actually,
3: Yep.
2: It's way easier to spend someone else's money than your own.
3: It's going to be star-studded And the fun part, too, is that you can actually bet on who will be at that basketball game right now. So there are markets available for where Timothy Chalamet may be there. Will Ben Stiller be there? All these different celebrities, will they be in attendance at the basketball game?
2: I mean, the answer to that is so obviously yes. Like, they didn't go to
3: that's why I mention it.
2: You know, like, they didn't go to the playoff games to not go to the finals games. You know, I mean, like, this is the payoff.
3: Minus 800 that Chalamet will be in the building for game three.
2: Oh,
3: that's like a free CD investment that pays off in 3 days instead of 3 months.
2: Yes, seriously, it really is. So as we wondered, Mike, he got broken. So it is 5-5 in the fourth set.
3: Oh,
2: I'm telling you, it is. You've played tennis as well. There's something about standing there, even though there's nothing different about that game than any other game. They're all just games, part of a set, part of the match, part of whatever. Your brain will just not function correctly. Yeah. You're like, wow, I could close this set out, and then I'm going to get to the fifth set, and I'm like, win this. Your brain just does it. He served incredibly poorly, and now Zverev is up 40-love at 5-5 right now to get this to 6-5, to where he might have a chance to break to win the championship. So tennis is weird, man. It's like you get plastered 6-1 in the first set, and then somehow nothing changes other than the fact that you know the second set is starting, and you're like, I'm a new player. It's just your brain. Crazy.
3: The mental part of it's amazing.
2: Talk some World Cup when we come back.
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0: Sasha Zverev, who, by the way, did hold, but is now down 40 love here. They might be going to a tiebreak as we get into the end of the fourth set here in this one. He drilled a forehand right at him, at the guy at the net, and he just, like, deflected it back over. Good stuff. Good stuff right there. Yeah. And, of course, terrestrial stations across this great country of ours will let you know, and he does, in fact, hold. We are 6-6 here in the fourth set. So, as you said, might not be the a superstar-studded final here, but the people getting their money's worth.
1: Yeah, it's still fun. Yeah. You know, we're still getting a quality French Open here, final. We're going to the fourth set tiebreaker right now. As you mentioned, right now we got a 2-1 lead, but right now you can, okay. Colabini, plus 3.98. You can get 4-1 on the dog.
0: Well, they just flash up. Sasha's 26-2 in tiebreakers at Roland Garros.
1: There you go. Well, that might be why he is minus
0: pretty
1: 5.
0: Clutch. Yeah,
1: right,
0: I was going to say, pretty clutch when it comes down to it.
1: He wins this tiebreaker, it is all over, and he'll be your French Open champion. Oh, and you still, like, I know who won the first point, because now it's plus 225. So it halves the price in one point.
0: Now joining us here on the guest line, you can find his great work over at Covers, at MC_Silly3 over on the Twitter machine. He is Chris Vasile. Chris, how you doing, man?
2: I'm doing good. Excited for the World Cup to get kicked off in less than a week now.
0: Yeah, it seems like we've been talking about it forever, but it is finally here, and we're going to get some games coming to us in a short amount of time. And, you know, let's start things off here with most people's interests that are going to be listening to this. Casual soccer fans are going to just root for the country that they came from, you know, and so the U.S. obviously is going to be everybody's talking point. Hey, what shot do you think we have? What can we do? We were talking a little bit before we came on. You think maybe the U.S. is getting sold a little short?
2: I do. I think the United States are going to turn a lot of some heads this summer. I happen to win the group at Group D at plus 137. I know that the addition of Turkey, coming through the World Cup qualifying path, kind of, you know, bumped up the price a little bit. They're obviously a good team, but I think people are underselling the United States' chances in this tournament. They're good. They're athletic. They're dynamic. They want to get out and run, you know, every opportunity they get and kind of overwhelm the opposition. Christian Pulisic needs to have a big tournament to kind of, you know, put himself kind of, you know, as the face of U.S. soccer. He's healthy, coming off a good campaign for AC Milan the last couple of seasons. Home field advantage actually matters more so in soccer than I do believe it matters, you know, in the NBA or the NHL. With the crowd behind them, I think they can turn some heads. They have Paraguay and Australia to kind of open up their campaign. Those could be very well 6 points right off the bat. So you're just fighting Turkey for the group winner in the last game. I think the United States are set up well to win the group and make a deep run.
1: Now, how deep do you think they can go? One of the beauties of being able to bet the World Cup is you've got all these different options now with Team USA. So you can have to reach the final 16, which is winning the group stage, or making through the group stage there. To reach the corners right now, you're getting 3-1 on the U.S. To reach the semis, you're getting as high as 9-1 on the U.S. How magical can this run get here for Team USA?
2: Yeah, so with the United States, I think the difference between kind of making a deep run against, you know, European opposition when they come up in the, you know, the knockout rounds and kind of making, a finals appearance. I don't think they have that elite talent just yet to get kind of to the semifinals or even the finals. I'm looking at probably a quarterfinal exit for the United States. I know it's not what you guys want to hear in the U.S., but I do think they're good enough to win one, possibly two knockout round games. But kind of when the going gets tough in that quarterfinal, semifinal area, I think the European nations are just a little bit too much for them.
0: Chris, when we do look at just the futures odds, we have six different teams that are sub 10-1. Spain is your favorite at plus 450, very closely followed by France at 475, England 7-1, Portugal 8.5-1, Brazil 9-1, and then Argentina 9-1, the jump all the way to 14 to get to Germany, and then 20 or longer on everybody else. Is Spain, in your eyes, the rightful favorite? Is France right there with Spain? Do any of these numbers not make sense to you? How do we look at kind of the top of the overall market there?
2: Yeah, for the outright market, I think Spain is the rightful favorite. They're coming off a great Euro 2024 campaign where they kind of ran roughshod against the entire competition. France obviously deserve it to be, you know, right there. Their attacking talent is just kind of its next level. I do think Spain are a bit of a more complete team than France are. But if I'm kind of looking at teams kind of, you know, under 10-1, I think Argentina is being a little bit undervalued for a couple of reasons. Messi

0: Messi's age, and just kind of, you know, the rarity of winning the World Cup back-to-back. It's not been done since the early 60s with Pelé's Brazil. So I circled back to Argentina to win the World Cup at 9-1. I think that's the best value play on the board.
1: Now, I'm going to throw a little bit of a curveball at you. But as we've gotten into the World Cup, World Cup Survivor has become a more and more popular thing, something you're seeing out there. And inside of Survivor, you've got to take four teams to get out of the group stage that you cannot use again down the road. So generally, you're looking for teams that advance past the group stage but are going to lose in that first knockout round. When you're looking at those style of teams, I know we have a lot of people out there who are casual soccer fans who are playing Survivor. What are a couple teams that you think are likely to get out of the group stage but unlikely to win a game once you get to the knockout rounds?
0: So for me, so like kind of a dark horse that I've kind of been eyeing is Ecuador. They play stout defensive soccer. I do have them to win the group against Germany and Ivory Coast. They conceded just 5 goals in 18 qualifying matches for South American qualifying. I don't care what confederation you guys are playing in, that's an impressive defensive record. Offensively, they can score timely goals. But, you know, winning the group stage is one thing. Winning a knockout round where, you know, the chips are on the table for 90 minutes, that's kind of a whole different ballgame. I would look for them to advance out of the group, but then ultimately get, beat in the next round. A team like Japan as well, they're in behind the Netherlands, in my opinion, for that, I believe, Group F. I think they can get out of the group, but I don't think their style of play, their pressure for the full 90 minutes is kind of conducive to, you know, the heat that's supposed to be expected where they're playing their games. So I can look for them to kind of, you know, get out of the group, but ultimately fail in the first knockout round.
2: Talking some World Cup here with Chris Vasile. Chris, the top goal scorer, also the golden boot for the tournament. We do have two pretty big favorites here, and then we kind of jump from the 6-1, 7-1, all the way out to 14-1 and longer. What are your thoughts here in this market?
0: Yeah, so for the golden boot, we're going to kind of go a little bit of a square play. I do really like Harry Kane to win the golden boot at plus 600. If you're looking kind of at a more of a long shot type play, you can kind of sprinkle on Julian Alvarez and Lautaro Martinez for Argentina. They're both at about 2,500, I believe. Those two are kind of interchangeable for Argentina. I think they're going to score a lot of goals. But Harry Kane, plus 600, he's kind of been the striker in form this year. 60 goals across 3 competitions for the German champions, Bayern Munich. He's the focal point for England. He's the captain. He takes the penalties. If England are going to score, it's likely going to be Harry Kane. I like his chances at winning the world, the Golden Boot a little bit better than I do the favorite, which is Kylian Mbappe. Obviously, both players have won the Golden Boot Award before, but England doesn't need to entirely win the trophy for Kane to shine and put up plenty of goals. So if you're looking for a favorite, I would go Kane. A little bit of a long shot, Julian Alvarez and Lautaro Martinez.
1: Now, we've got, I mentioned the quarterfinals, the reach the semifinals numbers. You're looking at one other European team there to try and reach the quarters here in Ronaldo and Portugal. Why do you like Portugal this tournament?
0: Yeah, Portugal, I think they're going to be one of the most volatile teams this tournament. There are games where they look like true World Cup contenders. Other games, they spend 90 minutes kind of passing the ball around and not looking particularly dangerous. But this midfield is one of the best in the tournaments. They got the likes of Bruno Fernandes, Bernardo Silva, Vitinha, who's back-to-back Champions League winner for PSG. Obviously, Cristiano Ronaldo is going to get the headlines, but I think this team is much deeper than him, and they're much more a cohesive unit. They win the group at minus 225, which is, you know, the sportsbook's telling you they're going to do it. Then they get a favorable round of 32 matchup against a third-place team before probably facing the winner in Group B, which is likely Switzerland, Canada, or Bosnia. Portugal's going to be favored in that game, regardless of the opposition. So reaching the quarterfinals, I believe, is the floor for them. Plus 100 is a good value bet for Portugal to get to the quarterfinals.
2: All right, Chris, got about 30 seconds left. I'm a very generous person, and I give people $100 mat bucks all the time for them to bet on fictional dollars. So if I was going to give you $100 mat bucks to bet on one team for a future, and it doesn't necessarily even have to be who you think wins. Maybe it's just like, you like the price on them. Where are you putting my 100 mat bucks?
0: Golden Ball Tournament MVP, Michael Olise, plus 1,000. Coming off an incredible campaign for Bayern Munich, 46 goal contributions in 45 matches. If France make a deep run, the play is going to funnel through Olise out on the right-hand side. Kylian Mbappe gets the headlines, but Michael Olise is going to be a difference maker for France this tournament.
2: There we go. I like that. You know what? Let's throw that one in there, Samich. Let's just have something to root for here. He's Chris Vasile. Yeah, there we go. Find his great work over at Covers. Chris, appreciate the time and good luck.
0: Thanks, guys. Have a good one.
2: We'll know how this fourth set ends up by the time we get back here on Ready, Set, Bet. Can Sasha Barev go ahead and close it down?
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2: Hour number two, Ready, Set, Bet here on VSiN, the Sports Betting Network. Matt Brown and Mike Somich, and we're headed to a fifth set over there in Paris. Flavio Caboli with the forehand winner down the line over the high part of the net. Mike Somich gets it done. We were 6-1 Zverev in the first, 6-4 Caboli in the second, 6-4 Zverev in the third, and 7-6 Caboli here in the fourth. We are headed as plus, oh, people were betting him. It flashed three times since I was just doing my little intro right there. He was 138, then he was 135, now he's 127. So people piling on the underdog here as we head to the fifth set over at Roland Garros. And like we said, might not be the two guys that you thought were going to be in it, but they're getting entertained anyway. Five-setter coming at us.
1: Hey, plus 525 when that tiebreaker started on Caboli there. Do you think he yelled Caboli after hitting that forehand? Because it's like, you know, it's one of those.
2: Yes.
1: Caboli!
2: I mean,
1: you know,
2: that was,
1: I can see it.
2: He Caboli'd it for sure. I mean, that was, listen, in that moment, because then that ties it at 6-6. If he doesn't make that forehand in, like, you know, in the tiebreak, and he hits
1: Zverev serving as well, so it's likely 7-6 if you miss that forehand.
2: Just whips it down the line over the high part of the net. It was awesome, and here we go. We are headed to a fifth set, so that's fun here on a Sunday morning for us over in college baseball. We watched Georgia and Mississippi State combine for 150 home runs yesterday in that game. It is 4-0 Georgia over Mississippi State there in that one as the scoring just continues as we roll on with the scoring there in that one. Mike, I wrote down kind of some of the stuff that we just talked about with Chris. And listen, I'm a sucker for a 30 and a 35-1 to win the Golden Boot, who he says are going to be major factors in their teams advancing and all of that. And so, like, again, if you get one of these teams to kind of be the, air quote, dark horse, if you will, or something like that, then he says it's going to be one of those two guys. They're at 30 and 35-1 right now. So I think I'm gonna partake, right? Just have a little something to sweat for the World Cup.
1: Yeah, look, there's a lot of different fun ways to play this tournament. I would say, but it's fun because you have an idea of who's going to be good, but we really know it's down to four or five teams. And so you can target in on players on those teams, and you're gonna get some action throughout the entire tournament, a little bit of sweat if you're playing someone like Harry Kane, like Mbappe, to be the top goal scorer in the tournament or player of the tournament. You can find a little bit of better prices, depending on how far down the board you want to look as well. But you can focus on teams that we expect to be in the Final Four, because it does feel like you've got some it's a not like England's going to be really good. France's going to be really good. Argentina's going to be really good. They'll all be in the quarters. It's just the question of who's able to get to the semis and the finals and get the most time in.
2: I'm looking here at the player futures, and we talked about the Golden Boot. There's also the Golden Glove. But then there's also young player of the tournament, which I don't know exactly what the qualification for that is or something, but there's a market on DraftKings called young player of the tournament.
1: Yeah, that's interesting. I mean,
2: YPOTT,
1: I don't know how you define that.
2: Yeah, but that's what I'm saying.
1: I will say this. I'm flipping through DraftKings now. Winner and top goal scorer. So you have to have the winner and the top goal scorer of the tournament. Oh, okay. I was thinking it was winner and top goal scorer on that team, which would have been a very easy parlay to cash based on the prices. But if you want to say, like, England wins the tournament and Harry Kane has the most goals, which seems like a logical combination, right? If England wins, Harry Kane's got to score a lot of goals. 20-1 instead of the shorter price that you get on England to be able to win the tournament. So a couple of different ways you can try and find a little bit better prices. England right now, 7-1 to win the tournament.
2: 2-1 on there being 60 or more header goals over the course of the entire tournament. Seems like a lot.
1: Over, right?
2: Really? You say over? That seems like a lot.
1: Oh, yeah. Oh, over. Let's do a head-to-head here. Box of a hanger box up at the lids. I'll take over. You take under 60.5 header goals.
2: All right, let's do it. I like it. I don't know where we track that, but someone will track it. I was going to say, someone will track it. Someone will track it.
1: Yeah.
2: We can ask AI or something.
1: The AI to the rescue at the end of the tournament.
2: Yeah. And then there's one for cards as well. I mean, this is just, you're just guessing and you just want to have a sweat. Over under 410.5 total cards issued throughout the course of the whole tournament. I mean,
1: I have no idea.
2: That's what I'm saying. Like, you just want to sweat for that one, for sure.
1: You can.
2: That being said, I'll take over. You get under. Let's do it. Let's go.
1: Yeah.
2: You can take it.
1: All right.
2: There we go.
1: I'll take under.
2: All right. I need 411. Yeah, I need 411. You need 410 or fewer.
1: You can also parlay group winners. So, for instance, if you want Argentina and France, two highly likely group winners, -265, -215, you can parlay them together and get +101. So much like division winners in the NFL, you can parlay group winners inside the tournament as well to try and get a little added extra added spice for some of these.
2: So Mike, producer Rick has thrown in that the young player of the tournament is recognized as the best performing player aged 21 or under at the start of the calendar year. So okay. They can be 22 currently, but at the beginning of the year, if they were 21, then we're okay.
1: Highly likely this will be their first World Cup then. So kind of like rookie of the tournament, right?
2: Yeah.
1: Because like if you were 21 or under, you were 17 or under last time we had a World Cup at the start of that tournament. So I'm sure there were some players at 17 that played, but still highly likely that you're going to see that won by someone who's first-time World Cup player.
2: Getting going here, heading to a fifth set. Alexander Zverev, Flavio Caboli. He lost 1 point, Mike, and he's plus 160. Caboli lost 1 point on serve, and he moved all the way from 127 to 160. If we want to know how volatile,
1: pretty wild.
2: If we want to know how volatile this market is, that's pretty volatile.
1: I mean, I realize a break is wildly important in tennis, but they were just like breaking each other for fun at the end of that fourth set.
2: All it was he went down love 15, and he shot all the way to plus 160.
1: And we saw four breaks in the since we came on air in the last hour. There have been four breaks, and that was all in the fourth set. So, yes, breaks are obviously very important in tennis. However, it's been a break fest since we got on air.
2: Interesting. I mean, if we're going to see those type of swings, I might need to pop an app open and just have something to – if you lose 1 point and you gain 30 cents because you lose 1 point, I'm probably going to try to get in on something like that.
1: I would say it's highly likely you can get – plus money on both players at some point during this.
2: Yeah,
1: set.
2: Yeah.
1: You can if you're just trying to guarantee yourself a profit, I would be surprised if you like. Let's say Caboli wins this game. He might be plus money after this, or he might be a favorite after this game, just going up 1-0 holding serve. So you could probably find a way to just guarantee yourself a little cash.
2: Some of the other baseball games that are getting going this morning. We've got the Orioles and the Blue Jays, Shane Boz, Kevin Gausman going in this one. Got Toronto as decent little favorites at home in this one as well. Mike, it's an interesting deal because this is what we talk about with Gausman all the time. You're trying to play for good Gausman, but what I will say is over the last five starts, we've kind of gotten good Gausman for like five in a row, you know. I mean, we're getting that K rate kind of back up, and he's gotten his walk rate under control, which is something that, you know, was what was really plaguing him. And you look at this, and it's like, okay, you're getting Kevin Gausman. Let's just take the last three starts, for example. It's a 310 expected, but the K rate is up at 28%. The walk rate's down to 6%. And that's all while doing this with a BABIP of 348 against him. So he's been incredibly unlucky from a batted ball perspective and all of that. I don't love the Orioles lineup, obviously. Orioles lineup has been trash outside of Pete Alonso of late. So I don't know, it's an interesting look. I might have to consider a little bit heavier.
1: Yeah, the question is, do you trust him more or less after he's thrown three good starts?
2: Yeah.
1: Right? Because you know the blow-up's coming at some point. It's very hard to bet Gausman in my mind, just because unless you're getting plus money and you're like, hey, I can get the upside of him pitching very well here, it's hard for me to want to back him. So at minus 143, it's just too big of a price here. If anything, again, it's the over, because I do think Boz gives up some runs, but I'm worried that Gausman against this Orioles lineup is going to be good enough here to shut them down. So while I would lean toward looking at the over, I'm going to pass on the game.
2: We got the Rays at the Marlins. That's going to be 140 Eastern, 1040 Pacific. Yesterday, Marlins get it done over the Rays 4-3. Tampa 3-9 in their last 12, but still lead the AL East, Mike. So that kind of lets you know just about the division in general, that this team can go on that type of run and still be in the lead up there with all that. I mean, it is a team that we thought was kind of out over their skis as it was anyway. And I wonder if what we're seeing here is not necessarily even a market correction, just more of this is who this Rays team is. This is who they're going to be. They're not this team that is you know, going to play at the same win rate as the Braves or the Dodgers or whatever, anything like that. And then, you know, I guess my question to you is we have a Yankees team that is going to be without Judge for 4 to 6 weeks. We have a Rays team that seems to be coming back down to earth a little bit. Is there any belief at all in any of these other teams in the division that we could pounce on now before we, you know, before we maybe get a skid from the Yankees because Judge is out? Before people, like, wake up and realize, oh, wait, this Rays team is not performing near what they were, because they're going to still see them at the top of the division, right? So, I mean, they're not really – we hadn't really got the Spidey sense stuff going on yet.
1: Yeah, look, it's not the Bo Sox for me. It's not the Orioles for me, which means if you're going to play anybody, it's the Blue Jays. Yeah. I have a pre-flop Blue Jays ticket. I don't really feel like doubling down. Yeah. I feel more confident in my Blue Jays ticket than I did 2 weeks ago. But if you said, hey, you got to try and take advantage of this current skid that we're seeing from the Rays, that we're probably going to see from the Yankees over the next 4 to 6, yeah, it's the Blue Jays. The Blue Jays are the team that I think can likely make a run. I still trust the bats. The pitching is good enough. So Toronto would be the direction I'd go in the AL East if I had 100 Mad Bucks right now. Say
2: 15-1 is a pretty interesting ticket to have. Yeah, I mean, that's a pretty interesting ticket to have, I think. And, like, if you believe that they could be buyers at the deadline, then that'd make that ticket even better. When we come back, Greg Peterson going to join us. Not only will we get his Major League Baseball thoughts, but do we have any updates? Might we even have an unboxing? Find out.
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2: Into the fifth set, Sasha Zverev does break Kaboli in the first game. However, immediately goes down love 30 on his serve. So we are in for it here. Like you said, Mike, there might be opportunities to get both of these guys at plus money over the course of this, depending on how this plays out. But definitely getting a little tight on some of these serves, too. That double fault right there was an 83-mile-an-hour serve from Zverev. Yeah. So tightening up a little bit. I don't know if there's fatigue involved as well, but he's played a ton of five-setters. So, I mean, you wouldn't think anyway.
1: Yeah, 86 miles per hour on his second serve into the bottom of the net is like something I would do in high school. It's not something you expect in the French Open final here. Right now, Cabelli here, plus 228 live line as he takes a 40-30 lead in game two of the fifth set, trying to break back. He did save two break points in the first game, however, got broken on the third one after a deuce. So we'll see if he can get it back to 1-1 here.
2: Let's head back to the guest line, bring in our very own Greg Peterson. Find him every single day over on VSiN.com and guest spots up and down the network. And, Greg, people are listening right now not because they care about your Major League Baseball picks, but because they want to know what happened with Texas Roadhouse. You gave us some very, very, very horrible news on the break, and I'm not going to hold a grudge against one of our fellow shows here, but you did receive the package finally, and you did the unboxing without us, and I don't know how to feel about that.
0: I understand this, and I understand that it's very, very heartbreaking, but you know what? The immediacy had to be done because I got the box on Wednesday, and then our good friends Femi Abebefe and company, they were curious as to what was all in there, so I had to make sure that the people got timely news, because had I held it for myself, I would have been being very, very selfish to those that wanted to know what was in there. So I do apologize, but at the same time, I had to do my duty and get the news out there right away.
2: Mike, how do you feel about that slop that he just said right there? How do you feel about that?
1: I feel like Greg needs a PR manager.
2: Yeah, yeah. How do you feel about that slop right there? Yeah.
1: I was worried there was perishable food in the box, so I had no choice but to open it on Wednesday. That would have made us feel better versus Femi wanted me to open it. I mean, it wasn't even like I had no choice. I had to open it right in that moment. Femi wanted me to open it. Just killing us, Greg.
2: So what did we get, Greg? What did we end up? We've waited for this. This was a weeks-long buildup. What did the package, you opened it, what was inside?
0: We got a dinner for two for up to $40, which, with the way that things are going for me, that might just be me buying two dinners for myself. So you can go very correct either way. That'll be fine. I got myself a wallet from Texas Roadhouse, a hat from Texas Roadhouse, a few can koozies as well. I think that there's like some sort of like a little bit of a bandana in there as well. I'm not sure. There's like a little bit of a rope with a bandana, but overall, very, very well done by Texas Roadhouse. I am one very satisfied and happy man.
2: All right, Mike. Beyond just the gift card, I think that you come with the swag as well. I think it was worth it.
1: I just want to know, Greg, are you going to wear the hat and the bandana to Texas Roadhouse
2: when
1: you get your free mail from Texas Roadhouse?
2: Yeah.
1: And can we get a picture of that for specifically Ready, Set, Bet?
2: Yeah, yeah, yeah. Don't be spoiling it.
0: Absolutely on the hat. I am not sure about the bandana. I'm not necessarily the world's biggest bandana guy. That could be a Halloween sort of costume or something like that. Hat for sure.
2: Okay. Greg in the hat getting the dinner is going to be exclusively here on this show. Greg, don't break our hearts. Okay. So we do have a game that is going in about 15 minutes. It is going to be the Red Sox and the Yankees. Suarez versus Schlittler there in that one. What are you playing?
0: I did take a shot on the under. We were seeing some 8.5s very early on. Those went off the board very, very quickly, because keep in mind that this was supposed to be Connelly early at first. Ranger Suarez pushed back to today because of the rainout, and I do think that for the Yankees, they still do get the job done here. I think that this is going to be a very low-scoring game. You look at the Yankees in their four games without Aaron Judge thus far, scoring just 13 runs in total, and you just go back the last few years. Typically, the Yankees go from a top-five offense without Aaron Judge, they hit the bottom 10 when he's on the injured list. So that's going to be hurting the Yankees. I just think that Cam Schlittler is so good that the Yankees get the job done here, though. For Schlittler, 0.5 home runs, 1.5 walks allowed per nine innings, sub-2 ERA, sub-225 fielding dependent. And for Ranger Suarez, swinging his stuff is up. He got 10 strikeouts in his last start for the Red Sox, but be mindful. I talk about the Yankees and their fall off on offense. This is a Red Sox team that's averaging 4 runs per game, bottom 6 mark in all of baseball. So think that you get a low-scoring slog of a game here. I like the under, and I took a shot here on the Yankees. Personally, I took the run line at plus money.
1: Yeah, we're simpatico on that one, Greg. I took under four runs in the first five innings there. I think both starters have success against some pretty weak lineups there. Another one we are simpatico on here, the Pirates go in to take on the Braves, and it looks like we might have a new starter. I'm seeing Montgomery show up now instead of Chandler Elder starting for Atlanta there. What do you like here, Pirates and Braves?
0: Yep, and Mason Montgomery will be only an opener, it appears as though. Bubba Chandler should be still to follow. So if you were handicapping Bubba Chandler being the main guy, he still is going to be the main guy. And I like the over here. For the Pittsburgh Pirates, even with Mason Montgomery starting, the bullpen has been in the bottom half of the big leagues in terms of ERA. And for Bubba Chandler, assuming that he is going to be the bulk guy here, he's been giving up over 5 walks per 9 innings this year. 5.05
2: ERA. Tell us about it.
0: For Bryce Elder. Yes.
2: Yeah, and for Bryce Elder, scream it from a mountaintop, Greg. I mean, tell us about it. This guy, it's like he's got all the stuff in the world, but he can't throw it over the plate.
1: Throw strikes.
0: I mean, it's absolutely wild.
2: Yeah.
0: He can't throw strikes right now. And on the flip side for Bryce Elder, he does a good job in terms of throwing strikes, about 2.5, 2.6 walks per 9 innings. But you look at his Baseball Savant page, he has gotten away with so much hard contact. And you've got a pair of teams that are in the top 6 in terms of run creation. Atlanta Braves averaging over 5.2 runs per game. Those are 5.1 runs per game for Pittsburgh. Just too low of a total here. I do like the over, and I do side with the Braves here because they've got the better bullpen. In my opinion, they've got the better lineup. Bryce Elder, he's not comparable to Bubba Chandler because Chandler just keeps walking a whole bunch of guys. So took a shot on the Braves money line and that total to the over.
2: Well, let's keep it rolling with stuff we agree on here. I usually like to go head-to-head with you here, Greg, on a Sunday. But instead, let's keep it rolling because I like the Blue Jays as well here against the Orioles. Kevin Gausman, we know he can be certainly volatile, but last 5 starts, he seems to have kind of reined it in a little bit and is looking more like the Kevin Gausman from like 5 years ago.
0: Absolutely. He's got a sub-3 fielding independent right now. He's been giving up under 2 walks per 9 innings, less than 1 home run per 9, and the Orioles offense takes quite a bit of a fall-off when they're away from home. They average 5-plus runs per game at home, closer to about 4.3-ish runs per game away from home. Even though you've got Gunnar Henderson giving you a double-figure amount of homers, guy just doesn't simply get on base. He either gives you a home run or he doesn't get on base whatsoever for the Blue Jays. I also think there's a lot of positivity to him for this lineup as well. Because for the Blue Jays, they're top 3 team in terms of fewest strikeouts on a per at-bat basis. I mean, Brandon Valenzuela has been subbing in for Alejandro Kirk at the catcher spot. He's actually been quite good recently. Pair of home runs over the last 4 days. You're getting back George Springer as well. You still have Vlad Guerrero Jr. Guys like that moving the line, getting on base. Going to need a little bit more power, but against a guy in Shane Boz who's really not getting a lot of strikeouts. Typically, Shane Boz is more of a power pitcher. He's down to 7.9 strikeouts per 9 innings, over 3.5 walks per 9, and backed up by an Orioles bullpen that's in the bottom 8 in terms of ERA. And the Blue Jays have some very underrated relievers, mainly Louis Varland, who's got a sub-1 ERA this far this season. Do think that the Blue Jays get it done. Minus 128, minus 130, very cheap price in my opinion. I laid it with the Blue Jays on the money line.
1: Two teams with identical records of 34 and 30 meet in Philadelphia today as the White Sox take on the Phillies. Philadelphia installed as a pretty heavy favorite, minus 175 with Aaron Nola on the hill. What are we doing here, White Sox and Phillies, Greg?
0: Yeah, and who would have thought that these two teams would have the exact same record right now? Good for the Chicago White Sox, and it looks like you're going to have an opener situation here for Davis Sandlin as well, who he's going to be making his 3rd career appearance for the Chicago White Sox. First two gave up 9 runs over the course of 10 innings, had a very low 0.55 ERA at the minor league level. Keep in mind, he made 6 starts and he went less than 18 innings, so not like he was giving them a lot of length anyway, but I actually expect a little bit of positivity for Aaron Nola. You look at his career throughout, and he's always gotten better in the summer months. He's a guy that went to LSU. Matt knows all too well about that. And even with him being a guy that's from a warmer weather climate, now that we're getting into June, now that we're getting into July, this is typically when you see peak Aaron Nola. And you look at that ERA, it's about a 5.55. Fielding independent is more than a full point lower. He's still getting 9.3 strikeouts per 9 innings. And I do think that the White Sox offense starts to see a little bit of a fall off as well because Motoki Murakami, who's given them 20-plus home runs, he's currently on the injury list. So I took a 9.5 to the under. I'm right now seeing this go down to 9 in a lot of spots. Even at the 9, I still think that you've got value on the under.
2: All right, ladies, you heard it. He's got a gift card for 2. And so go ahead right now, at GUnit_81 over on the Twitter machine. Slide into the DMs. See if you can be the person to go with Greg and his hat, by the way. Greg and his hat, he has promised us, over to Texas Roadhouse and take advantage of that. Greg, I imagine you will just get flooded here in the next half hour with potential suitors who want to go with you and spend that gift card.
0: Absolutely. I guess it's now for three if the hat is coming as well, but always do appreciate it. Thank you.
2: Appreciate the time, buddy, and good luck.
0: Thank you.
2: Let's talk a little bit of horse racing here. We're going back to Saratoga.
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2: Well, Mike, we wanted to bet the underdog, and I'm glad we didn't. 3-0 Zverev here. Now, there's a break point, so this could go a very long way in Kaboli possibly being able to come back in this thing. But 3-0 right now, Zverev in the fifth set as he goes after his first Grand Slam. And, you know, it's one of those where I was watching, and it's not even necessarily so much that Kaboli is choking as much as Zverev's just a better player. And, talent, that's why you play five sets, right? The talent should eventually prevail and all that. And so, again, break point, though. We could see. Things can change right here. Weird stuff happens.
1: Yeah, getting a second serve on the break point as well. So an opportunity here to try and get one of those two breaks he's already down in the fifth back. It's the rallies where you can see the difference, where Zverev is just hitting these shots that Kaboli can't really match from a shot-to-shot perspective. And that's where we've seen the difference, especially here in the fifth set. And to your point, it's why you play five. You do want to see the best player end up winning here. And that right now looks like Zverev, but we'll have to see if he can finish it out. As this is a crazy point.
2: Zverev gives him
1: an overhead.
2: Yeah, Zverev gives him an overhead. He doesn't put the overhead away and then gives him a second overhead that he just buried into the net. Oh.
1: That's a tough one.
2: Brutal.
1: It's a tough one. That was a big opportunity to get one of the two breaks back.
2: So now we are back to deuce. You don't win that right there. He's about to lose this game. He's about to go down 4-0.
1: You have to have this game.
2: Yeah. That was it.
1: This is one of those spots where you have to have this game.
2: Oh,
1: the form on the second overhead just wasn't where you wanted.
2: No.
1: It was just a wrist snap instead of the full on. You could just see it.
2: Yeah. It's just, like I said, not necessarily even that he's choking. It's just Zverev's
1: good.
2: A very good player.
1: Good at this tennis thing.
2: Yeah, he's very good, and that's just going to happen sometimes. All right, Mike. So real quick, if you're not with us at the top of the show, Belmont went down yesterday. We do have a winner of two of the three Triple Crown races, and all three couldn't happen because the middle leg got skipped. And, you know, just to kind of recap, like you said, you've obviously watched this back multiple times now. And with Golden Tempo, you said Golden Tempo just went out and won the race.
1: Yeah, look, in the Kentucky Derby with 18 other horses, there's a lot of excuses, right? Renegade on the rail got absolutely slammed into the rail at the start. Didn't get the best trip because of that. Chief Wallaby got cut off when he was going down the lane, wasn't able to get wide on the turn. You look at Commandment, you look at Emerging Market, they both went a little bit early. And Golden Tempo tripped out in the Derby, was able to get the win. Very different yesterday. Chief Wallaby got a great trip, made the lead at the top of the stretch. He couldn't keep going. Renegade came up to the outside of him. He couldn't open up. Then all of a sudden, Commandment and Golden Tempo both rolling on the outside. Golden Tempo just beats Commandment on the square. Yesterday, Golden Tempo was absolutely the best horse when taking trips into account in that Belmont Stakes. And so you got to give him credit for it. You got to give Cherie DeVoe, the trainer, credit, because the two prior races down in Louisiana were not good enough to win the Kentucky Derby. We're not good enough to win the Belmont. However, she was able to get this horse to improve in the Derby and improve again in the Belmont to be able to get the job done in both of those races and beat everybody else absolutely on the square. From a historical perspective, it's a slow race. Comes back slow. All three Triple Crown races came back from a numbers perspective slower than what we usually expect. All sub 100 when you're expecting a 105 to 110 number in those races. So 10% slower than what we expect. It was 3 seconds slower than Sovereignty winning the Belmont last year at Saratoga. But again, you got to give credit to the horse. You can only beat what is in front of you. So great job by Golden Tempo getting to the winner's circle first there. And just going to put more fuel in the fire of the debate of whether or not these races are too close to each other, because for the second straight year, we were denied a Triple Crown because a horse just simply didn't show up in the middle jewel, winning the Kentucky Derby, winning the Belmont. And even after the race, you have Todd Pletcher, who trained Renegade, who ran second in the Derby, ran third in the Belmont, asked what happened with Renegade. He goes, well, 5 weeks is probably a little bit too short of a time for a turnaround. After running the prep races and running the Derby, he wasn't fully geared up 5 weeks later.
2: Yeah.
1: You hear that, it tells you everything you need to know about why there needs to be more time between these races, because even with 5 weeks off, he's saying, I would have liked a couple more weeks so I could have him 100% ready to roll. So hopefully we see an adjustment in the schedule for the Triple Crown, and we get an opportunity to actually see a Triple Crown winner again in our lifetime with that adjustment.
2: 4-0 Zverev, had a couple of other break points, did Kaboli, could not capitalize on those. So 4-0 here in the fifth set, and Alexander Zverev looks like he is heading to his first Grand Slam championship. Don't want to talk too soon, but 4-0, fifth set. Better player, more experienced player, you would assume. he goes ahead and gets this thing done. We'll keep you updated there. But, guys, as we talk about, maybe you didn't win money yesterday at the Belmont. That's okay, because guess what happens with horse racing? It happens every single day. And if you bet and it's the same odds, it doesn't really matter. All the money spins the same. We're going to head back to Saratoga. Let's go to the track.
28: Want to bet the horses with Mike Somich?
9: When I bet on horses, I never lose. Why? I bet on all the horses.
28: It's time to pony up.
9: Giddy up.
2: You know, Mike, if you bet an 8-1 yesterday and it lost, and you bet an 8-1 today and it wins, it's all the same. It does not matter. It doesn't have to be at a fancy race. It doesn't have to be at one of the races that everybody's watching on television with all of the commentary and all of that. And so, hey, let's head back to race number 5 here at Saratoga.
1: Yeah, you're still getting plus 800 if you want to fire away. So we're going to start with race 5. And we are, this is a little bit, this is soon, Matt. I don't know if you know this.
2: Oh.
1: This is 2:20 Eastern,
2: oh.
1: 11:20 Pacific. This will go while we are on. I'll actually even give you 11 minutes from post from race number 4. We'll give you a play there at the end of the segment as well. But we'll start out here, race number 5 at Saratoga. Turf sprint, 5.5 furlongs here, $100,000 N1X allowance. Let's go to the speed of the speed, number 7, Moonlight Drive, 8-1 on that morning line. This is a horse that trained by Jorge Abreu, ridden by Dylan Davis, who went gate to wire in the first start from the 9 of 9 post, so able to make the lead from the outside, crossover, and get to the line first. This is a turf course that's playing very fast at Saratoga. It is favoring speed right now at Saratoga, especially going one turn. Let's take the horse that's going to get in the front at a nice price, the number 7, Moonlight Drive here at 8-1 in the 5th, Matt.
2: Micah, race number 4 is tempting me to do the box all of the to box every horse and just see if you can get craziness, because it's only 5 horses deep. It's making me want to just box all 5 and see if we can get like a weird finish.
1: Well, let's talk race number 4 real quick. The reason that you only have 5 horses here is that Zulu Kingdom, the number 2 horse, showed up. Zulu Kingdom won the Hall of Fame, the Manila, and the American Turf all last year. Has won 5 straight races, looked absolutely dominant in the Maker's Mark Mile at Keeneland last time out. That was the first time facing older. And Zulu Kingdom is running below her pay grade here.
2: Okay.
1: We often talk about horses dropping in class because they're not good. This horse is dropping in class to get a race over Saratoga to stay ready for the Saratoga meet later this year. This is a softer spot for Zulu Kingdom. She's also, by the way, the fastest horse early in this race, so she has a tactical edge over the rest of this field. I do think the 3 is highly likely to finish second here. So if you want to look at a cold exacta and go 2 with 3, let me check the price for you here real quick. That is paying 4-1. So
2: okay.
1: Plus 400, 2-3 straight. I don't mind 2-3-5 if you want to go first, second, third in a cold trifecta. I do think the 3 and the 5 are cut above everybody else here. The 7 may take some money. I like the 3 and 5 more than I like the 7. So 2-3 cold exacta for me, that paying 4-1. Right now it's Saratoga, and if you want to play the tri-cold, 2-3-5.
2: Let's head out to race number 10 for your other play of the day.
1: Yeah, 7 furlongs on the dirt, a very competitive race. A lot of scratches in this one, so the complexion did change. There were originally 13 horses. We had 4 of those 13 end up scratching out. We're going to go to the number 6, Bold Love here. This is a horse for Chad Summers, who is a trainer that focuses up in New York, specifically at Saratoga. Had a very good year last year, 17% so far this year. And this is just a race I think that sets up wonderfully for this horse. So you have early tactical speed, so we shouldn't be too far behind, but have a very nice closing kick in a race that has a lot of early speed. I think they go very fast early. It sets up for a horse who is close to the pace and able to come from right off it. That is Bold Love in a nutshell. So we're going to go with the number 6, Bold Love. 5-1 there in the 10th at Saratoga.
2: If 12 had been strong pour instead of long pour, that one definitely would have made the card, but I don't, long pour doesn't really do it for me.
1: Yeah, I get that. I mean, I could understand why you'd want to go there. I do think you got a couple interesting prices in here. The 1, Toscano, not a bad play there. The 8, Mo for a King, I think a little interesting as well. And then if you're looking for like your crazy price, all the way on the outside, Oath of Omaha, the 13, I think could run 3rd, 4th. I don't know if we can win or end up in the exact, but I do think Oath of Omaha has a shot at hitting the board here at a big number.
2: Then that's the way that we'll go about it then. Well, why don't we try to win some big time money here, Mike Somich? That's what we're trying to do.
1: You like your trifectas, Matt.
2: Hey, I'm off the schneid. I sent you the screenshot yesterday. I hit.
1: You crushed one. Double up.
2: It was a no, not even. I won $2.
1: Oh, I thought it was 6 paying 12.
2: No. It was
1: 12 paying 14.
2: It was 12 paying 14. I won $2.
1: There you go.
2: Bet him off the schneid.
1: There you go.
2: A win is a win is a win.
1: Hey.
2: Yeah. A win is a
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16: 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I earned a title and discovered my purpose. I found belonging, an unbreakable bond with my fellow Marines. We fought to overcome adversity together in defense of our nation and its people. I've lived a full life, rich with meaning. And even though I no longer wear the uniform, I am still a Marine. My service has come full circle. I will always look after those around me. I will always uplift and support my country and my community. Because that is the promise I made. That is what it means to be a Marine. Semper Fidelis. Always faithful. Always Marine.
17: My name is Erica, and my son Kaysen is a patient at Shriners Children's. My oldest called me and said, Kaysen got burned. The trauma doctor came in and said he needs to go to Shriners.
19: His injury was a big injury, and I think a testament to the care that we provide. He's fully functional. He's riding his dirt bike, doing all of the things that you would want him to do.
20: We're just so thankful that Kaysen is still here.
17: Go online right now to loveshriners.org.
2: Yeah.
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2: And it is over. Mike Somich falls to the red clay. Hands over the face, hiding emotions here. Sasha Zverev, 6-1 in the fifth set. Gets it done for his first Grand Slam win. You and I talking. He was consistently a top 10 player.

0: part about tennis, and especially playing five set tennis, is talent does generally win out the majority of the time. And if you are just not as good as two or three other players in your generation, you could be an incredible tennis player who never wins a major. And so it's nice to see him be able to add that major to the trophy wall there and be able to get it done. And you put it well. We're not going to remember in 3 years how this happened. Mm-hmm. We're just going to remember that it did happen. So congrats to Zverev there to get the French Open title this morning.
1: He was 0-3 entering today in Grand Slam finals and was able to get it done here up in the stands, hugging coaches and teammates and family and things like that right now as the emotion takes over. And, you know, look, it is, I'm sure, would he have, if he could storybook it, Mike, would he have loved to have beat Alcaraz in this to get his first one? Probably. But, I mean, you can only play the people in front of you. You can't help that he didn't even play in this tournament. You can't help that Sinner fell victim to cramps and all of that. And so all you can do is go out there and win the matches. And that's what he did. He went out there and won the matches.
0: Well, he played a lot of five-setters, Matt. Mm-hmm. He could have cramped up a lot of times during this tournament, and he didn't. That is part of playing tennis, is the physical condition and being able to handle the elements and what's going on and be able to win a grind. And this tournament was a grind for Zverev, as he played a lot of games. He played a lot of tennis over the last couple of weeks to be able to get this championship. And like we said, the check is still the same.
1: Yes.
0: The trophy is still the same. You are forever a winner of the French Open. That's never being taken away.
1: So over in Major League Baseball, we mentioned, we have now Aaron Judge on the shelf. And with that, what we've done is have a wide-open MVP market for the first time over in the AL in quite some time, because it was either Shohei or it was either Aaron Judge, and they kind of knew what was going on with all of that. Not to say that he can't win it, Mike, but, man, you miss six – if he's on the – especially if he's on the big end of this, like, you miss 6 weeks of counting stats, it's just going to be very – very tough. He would have to go on just some ridiculous tear whenever he comes back if he's going to actually be able to get this thing done. So what we end up with is a market in which Bobby Witt Jr. is now your favorite to win the MVP over on the AL side. Gordon Alvarez right there next to him. You get to Ben Rice, the teammate that you mentioned earlier for Aaron Judge, sitting about 3.5, 4-1. Then it jumps all the way to double digits. Nick Kurtz is like 11, and then 25 or longer, really, on Julio Rodriguez, Caminero, et cetera, et cetera, et cetera. I get it with Witt, but the Royals are terrible. Jordan Alvarez might be the best hitter in baseball right now, the way that he's playing, but the Astros are also doing terribly. I think the Astros could have a chance to in that division, but we'll circle back to that. Ben Rice, is he going to do enough? Is it going to – are voters really just going to be like, oh, okay, well, we'll just sub one Yankee in for another? Don't really know about that. Mike, this is a super interesting race. I do not think that just because the short shots are Witt and Alvarez and Rice, that those are the obvious plays here in this market.
0: Yeah, it is fascinating because you kind of want to combine team success with individual success, especially when it's not someone like – when it's Aaron Judge, it's a little bit different. But you were seeing that Yankees team be successful – you look at Bobby Witt Jr., this hasn't been a good Royals team. They've been struggling. You mentioned it with Alvarez. It's not been a good Astros team. Rice at plus 350 just seems wildly short to me.
1: Yeah.
0: Because, like, is he even going to win? Let's say this is 4 weeks. Wouldn't you almost still rather have a ticket on Judge if it's 4 weeks than Rice if it's not?
1: So, absolutely.
0: It's tough for me to look at those top to your guys and say, okay, that's definitely going to be it. But then you look at, like, Kurtz and Rodriguez. I'm not running to the window to bet them either. That's why you have those top three at the prices they're currently at. It's really hard for me to come out and make it, like, a big-time argument for anybody
1: this list. The problem with the Kurtz argument is then you're just making the same argument with Witt and Alvarez. Like, I mean, why would I say that Nick Kurtz, who has worse stats than Witt and Alvarez, has a better chance of winning it on a team that is also, like, under 500? And who knows where they end up in all of this? The A's might peter out. I mean, it's a pretty young team. They don't have very good pitching. Like, you know, I think that they'll win some games that they'll win some games they probably shouldn't. But, like, I think a 500-ish, below 500-ish team is probably what this A's team settles in at. So you're making the same argument for Kurtz that you're making for Witt, that you're making for Alvarez. Rice, I just don't know if they're just going to, like, oh, we'll sub one Yankee in for the other just because he's the de facto other best guy on this Yankees team, which I think then brings into conversation some of these dudes coming in from the rear, your Julio Rodriguez's and your Junior Camineros. And by the way, Jose Ramirez, if y'all have not been following Jose Ramirez, Mike,

0: he has not been hitting like Jose Ramirez, but he has been running like crazy, and he's still been taking walks, and so his OBP is still sitting at 350 on the season, but he's leading the majors in steals. He's got 23 stolen bases already, got 10 homers. If he can turn it on here at the rest of this first half and then have a second half, I think if I had to put in a ticket right now for a team that, by the way, is leading their division, a player who we know is super, super pedigreed, who started off a lot slower than we normally see from him, but might steal 50 bases to go along with hitting 30 home runs and a team that's going to win the division, I think Jose Ramirez is where I'm putting the money right now.
1: Yeah, I mean, we have very similar ways to cap this. I agree with your Jose Ramirez one because I do want a division winner. And so if I'm looking for a division winner, Jose Ramirez makes a lot of sense, especially if you do get to that 50 steal mark. The other player that makes sense, Matt, is Julio Rodriguez, who's sitting there 22-1. Seattle most likely going to win this division. You've got Texas chasing him. Obviously, you've got both the A's and the Astros there a little further back. But he's got 13 jacks. Got almost 40 RBIs. He's not hitting as well as you'd like, hitting 259 right now. You'd like to see that closer to the 270, 275 type range. But the homers are still there. If he ends up going 30-30, somewhere in that range, and they win the division, maybe he's the guy, right? Mm-hmm. And I'm getting a much better price than I am with Bobby Witt Jr. or with Jordan Alvarez or Ben Rice here, which, I don't want to pay those short numbers. I'm looking for someone down the board. And Rodriguez and Ramirez, to me, are the two most logicals.
0: Yeah, like I look at this, and I know there's, I heard someone the other day trying to make an argument for Vlad, and I understand. We talk about guys that are pedigreed that had just not started off incredibly hot. I don't think it would take a ridiculous run from Vlad, I think, Mike, for him to get back in. This is a guy who's got 3 home runs right now, you know? So even if you just start hitting jacks left and right, he's probably still only going to end up with about 25. You know, I mean, like, that, just with the way that pacing works out. And I just don't know from, it's unlike Jose Ramirez, because he could still hit 30 while also stealing 50 bases, right? And that's just not the case with Vlad either. And so I think if I'm going to try and go with one of these superstars that started slowly, I'm at least going to go with the guy that has already lit up one category. So, like, he's already going to be one of the league leaders in stolen bases. That's going to happen. And then if he can just kind of catch up from the power standpoint to what he usually does, then I think that that door is way more wide open than it would be for a guy like Vlad.
1: Yeah, I mean, you are getting, you know, over double the price on Vlad. Mm-hmm. However, that home run number is what's really scary. Now, let's architect a world where the Toronto Blue Jays win the AL East. That's where you can start making the case for Vlad, right? Because if they do win the AL East, he's got to be a huge part of it, right? He's got to end up with 25, 30 home runs, and you're going to see the stretch run. You're going to have the narrative coming that Vlad really pushed them over the top because he only had 3 homers. They were losing games. All of a sudden, he starts crushing the baseball. They start winning games. The narrative for Vlad takes shape if you believe this is a division that's still winnable for the Blue Jays. Now, the Blue Jays 15-1 to win the division, 75-1 on Vlad. You can decide if that's the right odds differential between the two. But I can see the case that could be made. I'm not betting it, but I understand the case that you can make, assuming that you do believe the Blue Jays have an opportunity to come back and win that division.
0: Yeah, I and here's the thing. Your argument to me, which would be fair and valid, would be, okay, he's 80-1. The only way he wins it, if he ends up like having one of the most historic second halves ever, and you have an 80-1 ticket. Okay, that's actually a fair argument, because the only way he wins it, he's going to have to hit 27 home runs in the second half or something crazy like that. But it's Vladimir Guerrero Jr. We're going to try to say that he can't do that. I mean, I'm not going to say that he can't do that. So
1: it's in
0: that.
1: The realm of possibility, and the price isn't terrible. That's the thing, right? If you're not, it's an 80-1 that you have an actual line to. It's just whether or not that line is drawn.
0: If you want to continue the baseball talk, Dave and Jensen do it on the Daily Diamond Podcast. 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

0: back of the globe. One more of this very brief homestand as the Rangers and Guardians play the rubber game of a three-game series, and it is a Jacob DeGrom day at the ballpark. Fresh off his 100th career win, DeGrom looking for 101 in his first ever appearance against the Cleveland Guardians over his extended career. It's DeGrom for the Rangers, Cantillo for the Guardians. The Rangers and Guardians one last time from the globe coming up here in a few minutes. Welcome into Rangers Game Day, presented by Yellowwood. Jared Sandler, happy to be with you. The Rangers won the first game of this series and then lost last night. Unfortunately, the Rangers were shut down by Tanner Bibee for 8 innings and just 97 total pitches thrown by Guardians pitchers in yesterday's game. The fewest for the Guardians in a single game in over 3 years. The Rangers hope to turn things around against the lefty Joey Cantillo, and of course they hope to make things really difficult with Jacob DeGrom on the mound. We're going to try and make things difficult by having some tough conversations upstairs with Eric Nadell and Dave Raymond as we go around Major League Baseball. What's up, fellas?
1: How are we doing, Jared?
2: Nothing like a difficult conversation, Jared. That's what Sundays are for. Let's sit down and have some difficult conversations.
0: I exactly my thought. And the first difficult conversation I want to have with you guys is about the National League Cy Young race, because it's almost like Jacob Mizrowski, Christopher Sanchez, and Shohei Ohtani are just trying to one-up one another. Ohtani just doesn't give up runs. Mizrowski just throws the hardest pitches ever. And Christopher Sanchez had the longest scoreless inning streak by a lefty in Major League history. It's a three-headed race, and last night it was Jacob Mizrowski's turn. The hardest pitch ever thrown by a starting pitcher at 103.7. The most pitches thrown in a single game in Major League history, over 101 miles an hour. This guy has over 100 strikeouts. He's got 116 strikeouts this year in just 78 innings. This guy's been unbelievable.
2: Well, I mean, his stuff is as crazy as anything we've ever seen, obviously. When you're talking about, he'll throw 10 pitches in an inning, and the slowest will be at 102 and a half. I mean, he is overpowering. He's dominant. He's gone 7 straight starts of at least 8 strikeouts and no more than 1 earned run. He has been flat dominant. My favorite thing about this difficult conversation is that in all those names that you brought up, you didn't mention Paul Skeen.
1: Yeah, where'd he go?
2: What happened to him?
1: Yeah. He's a nobody now.
0: I mean, it's crazy, and he has plenty of time to get back in this race. His numbers are really good, don't get me wrong, but his numbers compared to those three, those three have really stood out. The question, I'm curious, and Eric, I don't know what you think about this, the Cy Young is a pitching award. Shohei Ohtani, because of the way he's utilized, maybe isn't going to get as many innings. The Dodgers a little more careful. And he also has to balance the fact that he's playing in the 4 days, 5 days between starts. I wonder, it's humans who vote, if they're going to give Ohtani any consideration in maybe, hey, he doesn't have as many innings, but he's also hitting, even though this is a strictly pitching award.
1: Well, they shouldn't. For my money, you've got to talk about strictly what he's done as a pitcher. And given that, and given he's going to wind up with a lot fewer innings than Mizrowski, I'm not a guy who cares how many strikeouts a guy has. For me, a starting pitcher is judged by how many runs he gives up per game. ERA is the benchmark for starting pitchers. If Mizrowski has a comparable ERA and he winds up throwing 20 or 30 more innings than Ohtani, for me, Mizrowski should win the award.
2: How valuable are innings? With that either.
0: Guys, innings like that's super important. We always talk about the starting pitcher giving a team length and the way that helps save a team. Maybe it's not sexy. I know we don't see guys get to 200 innings as easily, but just the sheer volume of innings, how much weight do you put into that in considering the differences between strong candidates?
1: I put a lot of weight into it. It's, it might be the second most important thing to me after earned run average.
3: Yeah, I agree. I think those two are in tandem with one another because you've got to be effective, but you have to eat innings for your team. I mean, it's a big part of the job as a starter is protecting the bullpen, giving your team a chance late into a game, and by late anymore we mean 6 innings, but which shouldn't be as hard as it apparently is. I think innings is a big part of it. So I would actually, let's say you had two candidates that you're considering in the race, and they both have low ERAs, not identical, But one guy threw 30, 40 pitches, or innings rather, more than the other. Well, to me, that's a massive factor in that. So you've got a 1.8 ERA and a 2 ERA, but the 2 is thrown 40 more innings, 30 more innings. Well, I'm giving it to that guy with the more innings.
1: Yeah, in fact, I wonder, when they compute this WAR figure for pitchers, how much is innings taken into account? We have no idea how they compose those numbers anyway. The numbers appear on a sheet, and okay, somebody knows what they're doing. But how much is innings a factor in evaluating a starting pitcher in terms of his WAR?
4: Yeah, no, it's a fair question. It'll be an interesting race throughout the year. And yeah, it, maybe it's not just a three-headed monster if Paul Skenes gets in there or someone else decides to re-enter the conversation. ABS, we're a third of the way through the season just about. What do you guys have on the way ABS has played out so far?
1: I'd love to see someone do a study talking to major league managers and finding out what their respective strategies are on ABS. I don't know how many managers would actually tell you, but maybe a guy like Ken Rosenthal or somebody like that who's got all the great contacts could do a story like that and get information from a bench coach or from a player. Find out which teams are preventing their pitchers, prohibiting their pitchers from challenging. You know, which teams are restricting it to high leverage situations. How in the world could the Cleveland Guardians, under Stephen Vogt, a fantastic manager, let Chase DeLauder blow both of their challenges in one at-bat in a low leverage situation in the middle of the game? How can that happen? What are the different teams' respective strategies for how and when they're allowed to challenge?
3: Yeah, and to that end, I think every manager should have the strategy of no pitcher should ever challenge. They just should never challenge. Because if it's as obvious as it needs to be for a pitcher to challenge, the catcher should already know it, and he would already be challenging. But pitchers, it's not that they shouldn't be allowed, but they just should never do it. They really shouldn't. That should be a strategy for all teams. And I'm with you. That Chase DeLauder thing yesterday, two challenges in the same at-bat, really not leveraged spots, and missed them both. That is a phenomenal gaffe, I think. Because the one thing about this ABS challenge to me is how valuable it's ended up being. We've seen big inning changes, games flip, really, in some respects, on solid use of the ABS challenge. So I think teams are still feeling it out, but you definitely want to be careful and mindful in how you use it.
1: Yeah, the pitcher success rate right now is 33%.
3: Which is shocking. I'm surprised it's that good.
1: They're wrong two-thirds of the time. Catchers are correct almost 60% of the time, and batters are correct 48% of the time. So don't let the pitchers do it.
4: How do you guys weigh quantity versus quality, right? Because at the end of the day, a great percentage but a low quantity probably isn't as valuable, but you also don't want to have a low percentage because that means you're probably wasting opportunities to be aggressive with your challenges later in the game. It seems like a little bit of a, you know, threading the needle there, but how do you guys reconcile that?
3: Well, I mean, it's a finite resource. That's the key here, right? You only can miss two. And so that does change the calculus a little bit. I think you want quantity, but you can't overlook the quality, right? You can't burn through your challenges just in hopes of collecting as many of these as possible. You have to be smart about it. There are times where you're pretty sure that you're right, but it's just it wouldn't move the needle enough to get it overturned. You just need to let it go because you don't. It's not worth the risk of losing it. Because I do think late in a ball game, it can be a really, really big strategical advantage.
1: Right, and what those numbers don't show you is when is the team that doesn't use a lot of challenges actually using the challenges and being successful with them. If they're doing it late in the game in high leverage situations, even though they have far fewer challenges than anybody else, it doesn't matter how many challenges they've had if they're getting, you know, game-changing results with theirs.
3: One thing that's interesting to me, too, is how it is affecting behaviors. And one of the things that's popped up, I read something today about this, only 7.1% of all pitches this season have been in the middle of the strike zone, middle. 7.1%. That's down from 7.8% last year, and you're saying, are we picking nits? It's a big jump. You're talking thousands, tens of thousands of pitches. It's a big jump. So guys are working the perimeter a lot more now. Pitchers trying to take advantage of the edges, get those calls. And what we're seeing is the take rate by hitters is up. It's up big over the last, like, let's say, 10 years. So guys are being more patient. They're taking more pitches. Pitchers are avoiding the middle of the strike zone. Walk rate is up. It's changing the game a little bit. I don't think you can argue that it isn't. Even when you're talking of not challenging or challenging, that's not the issue. It's changing the way guys are throwing. It's changing the way hitters are perceiving strikes and the strike zone.
1: No, I think a big question, too, have we changed the actual strike zone with the use of the ABS system? Is the strike zone a little bit smaller? And is that what's contributing to the higher walk rate and the higher take rate? Because the hitters know that the strike zone, maybe it's the top of the strike zone now, is lower than it used to be. But nobody ever seems to know what the top of the strike zone is because it's based on the percentage of the guy's height. Does the hitter know that? Does the umpire know with every batter what the percentage of his height is? It's crazy. I'm really surprised there aren't more challenges on the pitches at the top of the zone. The challenges always seem to be on the sides of the zone. And when you look at the misses, so-called misses that the umpires have, like last night, Louis Krupa, minor league guy doing his sixth career game behind home plate, he missed eight pitches. I looked at the misses. The total distance that those pitches were missed by is less than a foot.
3: Yeah.
1: So you're talking about, you know, an average of an inch and a half on all of the so-called misses. It shows you just how good the umpires are. But most of those challenges and most of the misses are inside, outside. They're not up and down.
4: All right, fellas, appreciate it. It's a great Sunday chat.
3: That's difficult chats.
4: Some difficult conversations for sure. All right, time now. Speaking of difficult, our Yellowwood trivia question for today's game. Who are the five players in Rangers history selected with one of the top three overall picks in the draft? Five times the Rangers have had a top three pick. Who are the five players they selected with those respective picks? Answers coming up in a little bit. But next, we're going to go beyond the box score. Talk about defensive positioning. It's still a real big part of defensive success. We'll break it down next. Is presented by Yellowwood Brand Pressure Treated Pine. If it doesn't have this yellow tag, you don't want it.
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10: Understanding the X's and O's of how things get done. I'm joined right now by Rangers Senior Director of Research and Development, Ryan Murray. And Ryan, we've talked before about the offensive side of things, run production. We've talked about pitching, which is a part of run prevention. What about defense? We've got to talk a little bit about defense. That's such a huge part of this.
11: Yeah, it's great to be back, Jared. Happy to be here. Defensive positioning is a really core tenet to what we do as a team, because what it ultimately comes down to is giving our players access to the information. It's going to put them in the best positions to reduce the number of hits, reduce the number of extra base hits, and ultimately win more games.
10: So ultimately the idea is, hey, we want to position each individual defender in the optimal place to accomplish what you just shared. How do you figure that out, though?
11: Exactly right. So teams have been doing this since baseball started, really, is trying to put players in the optimal positions. Today, we have access to ball tracking data, how hard players hit the ball, what direction they hit the ball, and we use that to come up with information that tells us how valuable those batted balls are, how many runs they are likely to score. We can look at an entire player's history and say, we think this is where the optimal lineup is to minimize the amount of damage that they can do to our team in this game and this situation.
10: So when you're watching a game these days, you'll see players take off their hat, look inside their hat, maybe reach into their pocket, pull out a little index card. Let's take a look at maybe what they're looking at.
11: Yeah, absolutely.
10: What are we seeing here? What is Corey Seager looking at when he looks inside his cap?
11: So what they're looking at is there's a reference there for each hitter that they're going to face that game, the side of pitcher that's throwing, so if you have a left-handed pitcher or a right-handed pitcher, and there's a reference there that tells them where they should be standing relative to a known point, relative to their kind of like standard position. And every player has one of these. They usually keep them in their hat or in their back pocket. You can often see on the broadcast, you'll see guys checking them between hitters to make sure that they're getting in the right spot. And you can see a real tangible impact on the field of what numbers can provide these players and how it can result in better outcomes.
10: Right, look at the player card for a center fielder. What you're seeing, some blasts from the past type names as well. And then also you see the coach's card. Coaches relay to players still to some degree, or is that communication simply player and card?
11: Yeah, so there's actually a really cool dynamic that happens in game. The player and the coach both know what the recommendation is. In game, things can change. If our pitcher is taking a slightly different strategy than we expected against that hitter, or if that hitter is showing that they're trying to do something different, if they're trying to pull the ball more or maybe push it the other direction, the coach has the autonomy to be looking at their card and make adjustments to the players out in the field. Over the course of an entire season, we're saving roughly 80 to 100 outs by being on our optimal positions relative to a more standard position. So that's an extra out every other game or almost every game, depending on how well you execute your strategy when it comes to positioning. And that saves about 40 runs over the course of the year. That's a lot of opportunity for your team to win more games if you're saving 40 runs over the course of a season.
10: You never know when that one run might be in the eighth inning, game tied. Keeps the game tied as opposed to having to face an all-star closer in the ninth down by a run. What's next for defensive positioning?
11: Yeah. You see a lot of trends. There's a big trend in the league for pushing outfielders back. It's been talked about on broadcasts and in articles and things like that. Right now, center fielders are playing like 10 to 15 feet deeper than they were 10 years ago. And that comes back to what I was talking about with the trade-off between saving hits or saving runs. And we find that being a little bit deeper saves those big hits, those multi-base hits, that's going to produce more runs. And so it's a little bit more advantageous to maybe give up a small hit in front of you as long as you're protecting deeper and saving those big hits that are going to score more runs.
10: All right, there you go. That's a deep dive into defensive positioning with Ryan Murray. Thanks so much for joining us for another episode of Beyond the Box Score.
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4: You don't want it. All right, time now for the answers. Here you go with trivia question. The five players the Rangers have selected with one of the three top picks in the draft. Well, Jack Leiter's one of them. Jacob DeGrom, not. He wasn't drafted by the Rangers, but Kamar Rocker, another one. David Klein, Tommy Boggs, Jeff Kunkel, Bobby Witts. And next, let's hear from Skip Schumacher.
1: Skip, last night a fine performance by Tanner Bibee. Was that one of those nights where you just tip your hat to the other team's pitcher?
19: I don't like saying that, but probably, we hit the ball hard. We just didn't get any love as it was put in play. Nimmo hit the ball, really well. We had a couple guys up and down the lineup that hit really well as far as bat and the ball in play, but we just didn't get any hits, got nothing going. I actually thought he was going to throw a complete game with how low his pitch count was, unfortunately. So hopefully we can turn it around today.
1: Joey Cantillo pitches today, a left-hander, and we understand he's got a really good changeup.
19: Really good changeup, really good curveball. He's had a little bit of reverse splits early on in his career. It's kind of evened out lately. But yeah, good young pitcher. He was in San Diego before he was traded. Know him a little bit. But yeah, really good young pitcher.
1: Last night was another good night for your bullpen, except for Luis Curvelo having to leave the game after getting hit by a line drive. What's his status?
19: he says he's okay today. It didn't hit his knee, which I thought initially that's where it hit, kind of hit right above the knee and kind of the meaty part of your inner thigh. Still didn't feel good. 108 miles an hour never feels good that close to you. So he felt better today, worked out last night after the game, and so he's available.
1: How about Jacob Latz? Do you know yet whether he's available today?
19: We'll see.
1: Okay. Now let's talk about Robbie Alstrom. He bailed you out with two innings yesterday after Crivello had to leave the game. What have you seen from him in his two outings?
19: Well, he's thrown a lot of strikes, and that's the main thing for Robbie and kind of his career in the minor leagues of throwing a lot of strikes, filling up the strike zone with his really good fastball. He has a really good curveball and changeup as well, so he can get righties and lefties out. But what's impressive is he's always been on the attack, and I think for a young pitcher not to be scared of the stage or the moment and just be on the attack and let your stuff play and remember the reason why you got here is because you were really good and on the attack in the minor leagues. Should not change up here, and he's done a really good job so far.
1: No, your whole bullpen has been so consistent, and I know you've given a lot of credit to the bullpen coach, Kobe Suggs. What makes a good bullpen coach?
19: Well, it's communication, number one. I said this before that when a coach is here, I want them to teach and have these tough conversations, but also have something for the player when they come in each day. I got here, it's a 1 o'clock game. I got here around 8 o'clock this morning, and Kobe was already here at around seven, looking at video, making sure he had something for each guy who pitched yesterday, just in case they had a question for him. It shows you what his commitment is. He's all in, and it's just a fantastic hire.
1: And that's today's Skip Schumacher Show.
4: All right, the Rangers and the Guardians. Rangers trying to win a third straight series for the first time this year. Jacob DeGrom on the mound. We got baseball coming your way now.
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0: And here's the 1-2. Swing and a miss. He struck him out on a cutter.
2: Swing and a hard hit ball over third. Down the line. Base knock. That rolls all the way into the corner.
0: Throw to the plate. He dives. He's safe.
2: He goes home for one. The throw to first. They got it. Double play.
0: That's got a chance. That ball is history. History. History.
3: 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First Pitch is coming up next. You can hear every game all season long right here on the Trajan Wealth Texas Rangers Radio Network. Alongside Matt Hicks, let's go live to Globe Life Field with your Hall of Fame voice of the Texas Rangers, Eric Nadel.
1: From Globe Life Field in Arlington, it's the Texas Rangers against the Cleveland Guardians, the rubber match of a three-game series. Hello there, everybody. This is Eric Nadel with Matt Hicks and Jared Sandler, and our engineer Ken Mendez. Kevin Walker and Jet Nelson are back in master control. Jacob deGrom, who picked up career victory number 100 on Monday with the five innings against the St. Louis Cardinals, will go to the mound today with a record of 4-4 and a 3.48 ERA. It's the lowest earned run average posted currently by a Rangers starter. He will oppose 26-year-old lefty Joey Cantillo from Kailua, Hawaii. He's 4-2 with an earned run average of 3.92. The Rangers currently are 31-33. They're in second place in the West Division, 2.5 games behind front-running Seattle. But in the wild card race, the Rangers still occupy the number three spot behind the New York Yankees and the Chicago White Sox, 0.5 game ahead of Toronto and Baltimore, 1 game ahead of the A's, and 2 games ahead of Minnesota and Houston. That's how tangled up the wild card hunt is right now in the American League. The Guardians, for their part, are in first place in the Central Division, 2 games ahead of the White Sox, with a record of 37-29. They're on a pace to win 91 ball games this year. We play with the roof closed. It is getaway day. The Rangers are heading for Kansas City and then Boston, while the Cleveland Guardians are heading home to host the New York Yankees starting tomorrow. It's game number 65 of the Rangers season. We'll have the lineups in the first pitch right after this on the Trajan Wealth Rangers Radio Network.
5: This is Jack Leiter of the Texas Rangers on Oklahoma City's home for Texas Rangers baseball, 1560 AM, the franchise.
27: 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That's followed by a 3-game weekend set with the San Diego Padres. 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
1: So the starting lineups are brought to you by Frost Bank, exactly what you unexpected. For Cleveland under Stephen Vogt, Travis Bazzana leads off. He's at second base. Jose Ramirez is batting second. He's DHing today. Chase DeLauder in right field bats third. Kyle Manzardo at first base is the cleanup batter. Daniel Schneeman plays third base today. He's batting fifth, hitting sixth in left field on Angel Martinez. Stephen Kwan is the center fielder, the seventh place hitter. Patrick Bailey will catch and bat eighth and hitting ninth at short, Brian Rocchio. Bazzana, Ramirez, and DeLauder, Manzardo, Schneeman, and Martinez, Kwan, Bailey, and Rocchio. That's the starting nine against Jacob DeGrom, who has never faced Cleveland before. It's the last major league team that he has not faced, and Jacob Anthony DeGrom will get a shot at these first-place Guardians today. For the Rangers under Skip Schumacher, Wyatt Langford is the leadoff batter against the left-handed pitcher Cantillo. Langford in left field, followed by Josh Young at third and Brandon Nimmo in right. Justin Foscue is hitting cleanup. He's at second base. Ezekiel Duran batting fifth is at short. Jock Peterson, the DH, hits sixth, batting seventh at first. Jake Berger. It is Michael Hellman in center batting eighth and doing the catching, making his Ranger debut, Elias Diaz, the 35-year-old right-handed hitter from Venezuela, just signed yesterday to replace the injured Danny Jansen. Langford, Young, and Nimmo, Foscue, Duran, and Peterson, Berger, Hellman, and Diaz. That's the starting nine against 6'4", 225-pound southpaw Joey Cantillo. Calling the balls and strikes from Salida, Colorado, 19-year big league veteran Chris Guccione. He is the crew chief. David Rackley is at first, Nestor Ceja at second, and Louis Krupa at third. Your first pitch will be brought to you by Perimeter Global Logistics, PGL, the official supply chain partner of the Rangers. 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As always, on Sundays at home, the Rangers are wearing the powder blue uniforms. Rangers in white logo script trimmed in blue and red across the front. The light blue cap with the royal blue brim and the T in white. And the powder blue pants to go along with the jersey. While Cleveland is in their road uniforms, Cleveland in dark navy trimmed in red across the front of the uniforms. And a broad navy stripe down the side of the gray pants. Coaching at third, Ruglis Odor, and at first, Sandy Alomar Jr. for Cleveland manager Stephen Vogt. And DeGrom takes the mound, ready to go, and Travis Bazzana, the left-handed batter, stands in. Here's the first pitch of the afternoon. It is swung on and rolled out to second base. Foscue's got it over to Berger. One pitch and one out. We play with the roof closed today. The Roof Report brought to you by Baker Brothers. Now here is Jose Ramirez, the designated hitter. Ramirez yesterday broke the scoreless tie in the fourth inning with his 295th career home run. It was his 10th of this year. He has 33 RBIs and is batting .242. Switch hitter batting from the left side holds the bat very high up behind his left ear. And he looks at a first pitch fastball for a strike at 96 miles an hour. Grom works in short sleeves out the first base side of the rubber. Lowers the hands to the waist, up to the cap and to the plate. And there's a backdoor slider for a strike. And the count is 0-2. DeGrom against the Cardinals on Monday went five scoreless innings, but he had to labor. He threw 91 pitches in five innings. 0-2 pitch is just outside, or is it? Oh, we get a late strike call. On a slider, Chris Guccione rings up Jose Ramirez on a pitch that apparently just clipped the outside corner. And it's two up and two down for DeGrom here in the top of the first. Now Chase DeLauder playing right field today after DHing yesterday. Hitting .256 with seven homers and 33 runs batted in. DeGrom into the wind and lets it fly. And the pitch is outside, ball one. The Rangers' next home game is a week from tomorrow June 15th against the Minnesota Twins. That's a three-game series, the 15th, 16th, and 18th, Monday, Tuesday, Thursday that week. Tickets at Rangers.com. The pitch is outside. The off day on Wednesday is due to a World Cup game at Jerry World, and baseball not wanting to conflict with that. So it's a Monday, Tuesday, Thursday series against the Twins when the Rangers come back home. The pitch to DeLauter. There's a strike over the outside corner. And the game times for those games, two night games and then a day game Thursday at 1:35 on the 18th. We've got a challenge on that last pitch.
9: Calls over turn.
1: And well, the pitch actually was off the plate by a fraction of an inch. So the call is overturned, and DeLauter, who missed on two challenges in the same at-bat yesterday, got this one right. Here's the pitch, and he pops it up, swinging on 3-0. Behind the mound, it's third baseman Josh Young. He takes care of it. 1-2-3 inning for Jacob DeGrom. To the bottom of the first we go. Cleveland nothing. The Rangers coming up against Joey Cantillo on the Trajan Wealth Rangers Radio Network.
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1: Langford, Young, and Nimmo will do the swinging against Joey Cantillo in the bottom of the first in a scoreless game. Cantillo, fastball, change, and curve, and occasional slider. He's an extreme ground ball pitcher, although he doesn't throw a sinker. Wyatt Langford first up, and the pitch is a little bit high for ball one.
9: Catcher's challenging to call a ball.
1: And the catcher is challenging the very first pitch thrown by Cantillo today, and he got it right.
9: Ball's overturned, strike one.
1: Patrick Bailey got it right. So already Chris Guccione has had two calls overturned in the first inning. Langford hitting 233, a homer, four RBIs, and against left-handed pitching, he's hitting just 120. He's 1-for-6 since coming off the injured list Friday, and he swings and fouls one back. It is 0-2. The game brought to you in part by Whataburger, introducing Whataburger's new limited-time Hot Honey Crisp What a Chicken Sandwich. Whataburger. Langford in a hole at 0-2 as a result of the ABS reversal. Off the third base side of the rubber, Cantillo works from the stretch, a big high kick, and the pitch is outside. That was a curve that had no bite to it. It stayed outside, and the count is 1-2. This is the second time Cantillo's ever faced the Rangers. He won the one start he previously made against them. And the 1-2 pitch is swung on and missed. And Langford strikes out to open up the bottom of the first inning. Cantillo drafted out of high school in Hawaii by the Padres in 2017 in the 16th round. In 2020 at the trading deadline, was part of the big deal for Mike Clevenger. He came to Cleveland along with Josh Naylor and Austin Hedges and a couple of others. Here's Josh Young, third in the league and hitting at 310, right-handed batter. The pitch to JJ is a bit inside, ball one. He has 7 homers, 28 runs batted in. He is 6th in the league in doubles and 6th in the league in hits. Cantillo working 1-0. And here's the pitch, and it's a strike. Cantillo coming off a couple of subpar starts in which he gave up 4 earned runs in both. And last time he lasted just 4 innings on Tuesday against the Yankees. So he's working on regular 4 days rest. DeGrom working on 5 days rest today. 1-1 pitch is swung on and missed. It's 1-2 to Josh Young. It's brought to you by Steel, powering the future with professional-grade battery tools built for real-world work. That's Steel. One out, nobody on in the bottom of the first. Rangers are off tomorrow. They'll take on the Royals at Kauffman Stadium to start a 6-game road trip on Tuesday with Nathan Eovaldi on the mound against Stephen Kolek. That's a 6:40 first pitch. 1-2, pitch to Young, is swinging a ground ball up the middle. There's a base hit right under the pitcher's glove. He just couldn't get the glove down far enough to spear that one. And Josh Young picks up his 71st hit of the year. He is the club leader. And with one out and one on and no score, here is Brandon Nimmo.
4: Well, that was a changeup, and it was not in the strike zone. It was above the top rail. It was a little bit outside.

0: yesterday. They're looking for one here. And Nimmo hits a fly ball to left. Martinez, the left fielder, slightly to his left, makes the catch, medium deep. And there are two outs here in the bottom of the first inning. When the Rangers face the Twins Thursday, June 18th at 1:35, the first 10,000 fans will get the 2008 Ian Kinsler sleeveless jersey presented by Dairy Max. Get your tickets at Rangers.com. That's my favorite Ranger jersey of all time, the sleeveless model the Rangers wore back in that era. Here's Foskew hitting cleanup, hitting 254, two homers, seven RBIs. And that one is hit high in the air, deep left field, way back, and it is history. Justin Foskew in the cleanup spot unloads on the first pitch he sees. It's his third home run of the year. RBIs 8 and 9, and the Rangers grab a 2-0 first inning lead.
1: Well, when you're a lefty throwing a cutter to a right-handed batter, you want to get it in on him. But Cantillo missed with his location. It was over the middle of the plate. It was low. It was right around the bottom of the zone. But a very hittable pitch for Foskew, who didn't miss.
0: Justin Foskew in the cleanup spot for the first time. And he makes the move pay off for Skip Schumacher. We have our first Ranger run brought to you by Kubota. And the pitch to Ezekiel Duran misses for ball one.
2: Pitcher's challenging the call of ball.
0: And we've got another challenge here. Three challenges in the first inning. And
2: Cleveland has two remaining challenges.
0: That one is overturned as well. Chris Guccione is 0-for-3 in the first inning on the challenges. Here's the 0-1, and there's a tap or foul. Cleveland has initiated all three challenges, and they've won all three. The home run is brought to you by Trajan Wealth. Plan smarter and dream bigger with Trajan Wealth. It's the Rangers' 63rd home run of the year. They rank 11th in the league. 0-2 the count now on Ezekiel Duran, hitting 279. Four homers, 32 runs batted in. No balls, two strikes. And the pitch. A swing and a miss on a slow curveball, and down goes Duran. Second strikeout for Cantillo. But the Rangers strike first. They get two runs on two hits. And as we go to the second, it's the Rangers 2 and the Guardians nothing on the Trajan Wealth Rangers Radio Network.
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0: On to the second. It's 2-0 in favor of the Rangers. Here's Matt Hicks.
1: All right, thank you very much, Eric. Kyle Manzardo leads it off here for Cleveland. Cleanup hitter will take a Jacob DeGrom pitch on the outside corner for strike one. Manzardo, Schneeman, and then Martinez coming up here for the Guardians. Rangers with an early 2-0 lead. The 0-1. And that pitch over the plate but high. So make it one ball and one strike. Manzardo hitting 236, seven home runs, 21.

0: runs batted in. A left-handed hitter. The 1-1. And that pitch is outside. 2-1 the count. Once again, for us to say left-handed hitter today against DeGrom is redundant. There are only lefties and switch hitters in the lineup for the Guardians, so they're all hitting from the left side. The 2-1. And that just missed a little bit outside. Diaz holding it for a while. And the count 3-1 here on Manzardo. Manzardo, 25 years of age from Coeur d'Alene in Idaho, product of Washington State in his third season in the big leagues here with the Guardians. This pitch down the middle for a strike. And the count is full. Manzardo had a very good series against the Yankees, going 5-for-9 of those five hits. He had two doubles and two home runs. He's on a real tear right now, hitting a little over 300 over his last 18 games. The 3-2, swing and a foul. So Manzardo stays alive. On base percentage of 400 over his last 18. With three doubles, a triple, five home runs, and an OPS north of 1,000. DeGrom into his motion. And again, the 3-2 and a foul ball. This one up and out of play off to our left. So Manzardo is stretching out DeGrom, who didn't have to throw too many pitches in that first inning. He threw eight pitches to get three outs. And he's about to throw his eighth pitch here to Manzardo. The kick and the pitch, and it's popped up. Left side, foul ground. Diaz may have a play, and this one comes down just over the screen on the other side. So we'll keep it here at three balls and two strikes. Well, I was going to say that Chris Guccione having a worse inning than Chase DeLauter yesterday on balls and strikes, but when you take a look at the correct call rate for umpires behind the plate this season, in this particular series, we've had some pretty good umpires, including Guccione. 3-2 here is hit to deep right field. Nimmo on the move, back and to his left, and he'll make the running grab in the corner. His momentum carries him all the way to the padded wall and foul ground. But a nice running catch by Brandon Nimmo to retire Manzardo for the first out here in the second. That catch made in fair territory.
1: He covered a lot of ground there, and Nimmo ranks very highly among right fielders in defensive runs saved this year. And remember, he's mostly been a left fielder in his career.
0: Well, he sort of considered defensively after being acquired by the Rangers as somewhat of an average defender, but he's definitely been above average this year as Schneeman stands in. Takes this curveball away for ball one. Schneeman hitting .236 like Manzardo with four home runs, 20 runs batted in. DeGrom kicks and deals, and here's a ground ball foul of first. And that makes it one ball and one strike. Schneeman 2-for-8 in the series, his two hits coming yesterday when he went 2-for-5 driving in a run, also stole a base. Schneeman very versatile defensively. Taking a look at the Rangers defense here, they play him to pull in the infield, straight up in the outfield, as DeGrom delivers the 1-1, and he misses outside with the curve. So that'll make it two balls and one strike. Schneeman trying to come out of sort of an extended cold period. Just 8-for-51 over his last 14. The 2-1 hit high into the air. Foul, though, out of play, left side. And that squares the count here to two balls and two strikes. Rangers baseball brought to you by Globe Life. For over 125 years, Globe Life has helped protect families when they need it most. Globe Life, make tomorrow better. 2-2, and that's tapped foul. I think that got Schneeman's bat twice. Hit the ground, came up, hit the bat again while he continued his swing. So we stay at two balls and two strikes. Angel Martinez now waiting on deck. DeGrom starts, hesitates, and fires. And a swing and a miss. He got him with the change. So Schneeman out on strike. Second strikeout victim for DeGrom. And that will bring up the switch hitting Angel Martinez. Martinez batting 232 with 9 homers, 29 runs batted in. He got the start in right field yesterday. Went 0 for 4. Reached base once, getting hit by a pitch. DeGrom throws. And this curve just missed the outside corner. Again, Diaz holding it for a while there. But does not ask for a review. Now the right-hander with the 1-0. And that ball was hit hard and caught by Berger at first. Berger sort of lunging to his left, snagging that line drive. Martinez hit it hard, but he's the final out in a 1-2-3 top of the second, brought to you by Pays Online Checkout. We go to the bottom of the second. Rangers up 2-0 on the Trajan Wealth Rangers Radio Network.
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0: All right, here we go to the bottom of the second inning. Rangers with a 2-0 advantage. And leading it off here for Texas is the lefty hitting DH, Jock Peterson. So Peterson penciled in the lineup today. Normally would not be in the lineup with an opposing left-handed starter. Jock is 2-for-7 against lefties this season. Backs away from this slider and takes the pitch for strike one. Peterson facing Cantillo for the first time in his career. Jock for the season batting 245, 8 homers, 23 runs batted in. This changeup nestles in the zone for a strike, and the count now at no balls and two strikes. Jock, one of two lefties in the lineup for Skip Schumacher today, the other being Brandon Nimmo. Cantillo's pitch, check swing, the pitch is down. Did he go? Yes. On appeal, says Louis Krupa down at third. Peterson not able to hold up on a curve that came in low. So we've got one out in the inning. Three strikeouts for Cantillo. He got Duran on a curveball to end the first, and that was a pitch that hit in the dirt behind the plate. And this curve does the same to Peterson. So one away. Here's Jake Berger now. And Berger takes a pitch that's up. 4-1. Jake hitting 228, 10 homers. He's knocked in 37, looking to shake what has become an 0-for-18 skid. The 1-0. And Cantillo pumps that fastball in for a strike. So make it 1-1 here to Berger. Second baseman Bazana up the middle here as they play him to pull in the infield. This pitch down low. So 2-1 now the count to Berger. Michael Hellman is on deck. A 2-0 Ranger lead. Cantillo trying to sort of get back in gear here recently. He's not been all that good over his last four starts. A record of 1-1 and a 6.48 ERA. 2-1 is hit to the left side, deep in the hole at short. Rocchio up with it, and a one-hop throw to first is not in time. Berger able to leg it out for the infield, outfield hit, snapping that 0 for 18. Michael Hellman coming up. Let's pause here to allow stations to identify themselves on the Trajan Wealth Rangers Radio Network.
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0: So Berger on here for Hellman, who shows bunt but takes the pitch for strike one. Hellman batting 167 in his time since coming up. That's 4 for 24. He does have one sacrifice bunt. At third, Schneeman playing at the cut. Hellman shows bunt again and knocks it in front of the plate. It's fielded there by Bailey, his throw to first. And wait a minute, what do we have here? We do not have a play. And the umpires are going to talk about this. I think Hellman, after bunting that, ran into the ball, which would mean that he's automatically out.
1: I mean, I can't imagine any other possibility on what they're discussing right now. You know, had the throw hit Hellman, you might have had an argument over whether or not he was on the correct side of the line, that sort of thing, but it didn't. They got the out, and I think you're right, because if he did run into the ball, they'll send the runner Berger back to first base, and that's what they're talking about right now, I think.
0: Yeah, Stephen Vogt out of the dugout, and I think that it had the umpires not decided to discuss this amongst themselves, that Vogt was going to bring it to their attention. And the foursome chatting right in front of the mound. And this seems to be a rather lengthy discussion about what appeared to be something that we could even see way up here. All right, well, here we go. I think we're going to get an announcement or no? Well, they're actually going to go talk to Stephen Vogt, which would indicate that Hellman, in fact, did not run into the ball, therefore would be credited with a sacrifice here that moves Berger to second.
1: And when Vogt came out of the dugout, he was making an out sign with his right hand. So, you know, I believe you're correct that that's what he was calling for, was for the automatic out on Hellman, which would force the runner to go back to first base.
0: Well, now Chris Guccione wants to talk it over further with the third base umpire, Louis Krupa, as Vogt is standing there with those two umpires. And it looks like they're trying to, I don't know if placate's the word, but explain to Vogt in terms that he'll be able to understand why they're ruling the way that they're ruling. Vogt doesn't look too awful happy, but he is now retreating to the third base dugout. Are we going to get an announcement here from Guccione?
11: After the crew consultation, it was determined that the batter was still in the box when he was hit with the ball. Therefore, to the foul ball, runners back at first base.
0: Did you get that?
1: He ran into the ball, but he was in foul territory, so it's a dead ball.
0: Gotcha. Okay, and the ball, as it came up, actually did not hit Hellman. It hit the bat again. But that he was still in the box. So it's essentially just a foul ball. So the count 0-2, and here Hellman swings and misses at a changeup that was up, and so therefore strikes out. Well, that was a long discussion about something that ended up being no more than a foul ball. So two men are out. Berger is at first. Rangers are up here 2-0. And we're going to get to see the first AB in a Texas Rangers uniform for Elias Diaz, right-handed hitting catcher. Played some earlier this season with Kansas City. And he stands in on the right side, takes this pitch for strike one. With the Royals this year, Diaz hitting .227. Had a couple of home runs, 5 runs batted in. 12-year big league veteran, having played for the Pirates, the Rockies, the Padres, the Royals, and now the Rangers. Here he takes a fastball for a strike. And the count, nothing and two. And known as a very good defensive catcher, but again, and we talked about this a little bit yesterday, in his big league career, a .246 batting average, a .300 on base percentage, and a .385 slugging percentage. He's got a career .685 OPS. Here, a swing and a foul. That one off the plate. And so the count remains no balls and two strikes.
1: It's worth noting he has not faced live pitching in over 2 weeks. Has not played in a game during that time. He told us he was staying with relatives in Houston, waiting to see if he'd get another job.
0: Which he has. The 0-2 is outside, so make it one ball and two strikes.
1: You know, he also told us he never faced Jacob DeGrom, or if he did, he didn't remember it. And Jared looked it up, and in fact, he never did face Jacob DeGrom as a batter. Now he's catching.
0: The 1-2 is hit sharply foul down the left field line. That ball that came off the bat at 103 miles an hour and was just foul, coming close to the third base umpire, Louis Krupa. We've got time called now as Martinez gets back into position in left field. The count to Diaz remains a ball and two strikes. The pitch, and that's fouled away. Not too far from Langford in the on-deck circle. Diaz, by the way, coming close to an extra base hit there along the left field line. This year, he has two doubles, and they were both hit basically on the left field line. Again, the 1-2. And a swing and a miss. A big cut there at a curveball. And Diaz is out on strikes. So no runs, a hit. Rangers leave a man. We've played two in Arlington. Texas 2, Cleveland nothing. On the Trajan Wealth Rangers Radio Network.
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17: 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Yes, Y2K style is back. And on Thursday, June 18th, you can add some fashion from the aughts to your closet with the 2008 Ian Kinsler sleeveless jersey, presented by Dairy Max. Just be one of the first 10,000 fans at the ballpark when the Rangers host the Twins, and this beauty is yours. Celebrate a Rangers icon and an iconic look. 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All for Texas.
0: Stephen Kwan to get it started for Cleveland here in the third inning. Rangers with a 2-0 lead on the strength of a Justin Foscue two-run home run. For Foscue, his third of the season. Here's Kwan batting seventh in the order. Kwan hitting .213 with a homer, 12 runs batted in. And Jacob DeGrom into the wind and the pitch. And that's on the outside corner for strike one. We're talking earlier about how the plate umpires that we have had in this series have been very good this year in terms of their correct call rate. Here comes the 0-1. That's foul back into the screen. Nothing and two the count. Our plate umpire here today, Chris Guccione, ranks 15th in correct call rate. That among the 91 umpires that have called balls and strikes in the big leagues this year. This pitch very high. And that'll make it one ball and two strikes. Yesterday, Louis Krupa was on the balls and strikes, and after his performance yesterday, he moved up to 10th in terms of correct call rate. Here's a swing and a foul tip. Kwan stays alive at 1-2. Kwan, very tough to strike out. And then in Friday's series opener, Nestor Ceja was calling balls and strikes. He ranks 4th among 91. The 1-2 pitch way outside. Two balls, two strikes, the count. And I think on Friday, we didn't have an ABS challenge until the 8th inning with Ceja behind the plate. So it's a little bit odd that Guccione would have this many challenges, which we saw in the first inning. Here's a ball hit sharply, and that gets past Foscue and out into right field, a base hit. So Kwan turning on a 2-2 fastball, talking about him being difficult to strike out. His strikeout rate this year is just a little over 10%, which is less than half of what the big league average is. So Kwan on board with a leadoff single. DeGrom had retired the first six that he had faced here this afternoon, so Kwan the first to reach for Cleveland. And that brings up the switch-hitting catcher, Patrick Bailey. Bailey hitting just a .140 overall this year. He was 0-for-4 yesterday. And a swing and a miss here on that DeGrom slider for strike one. Bailey, 2 home runs, 9 runs batted in. Native of Greensboro, North Carolina, went to NC State. And acquired from the Giants about a month ago. Here's a ball hit sharply to first off the glove of Berger. It deflects near Foscue, who picks it up, shovels it to Berger. Just a little underhand flip from a short distance. And so Foscue recovering there and helping Jake out. Kwan advances to second on the play. And that brings up Brian Rocchio. So that goes in the books as a 3-4-3 out. If Berger doesn't deflect it, the ball likely to get by him and would make it out into right field. So one out, runner at second. Here's the switch hitting Rocchio. Rocchio 2-for-8 on the series, hitting .283 for the year, and this pitch is outside. Ball one. Rocchio, a home run yesterday that hit off the outside of the right field foul pole, his 5th home run of the season. The 1-0 bounced foul. That over in front of the Ranger dugout. And so the count now at 1-1. Rocchio, 5'9", about 170, 175 pounds. Little guy, but he's got some pop. Real catalyst at the bottom of the order for the Guardians. Crowds the plate with a slightly open stance as he looks out to DeGrom. And here's the 1-1. And that's a little bit outside. DeGrom missing with a fastball at 97. And that'll make it 2 balls and a strike. And Rocchio has been on a tear here for about a month. Over his last 24 games, batting .329 with a .391 on base percentage. The 2-1. And that just missed a little outside. Diaz holding it for a while, doesn't get the call. So Rocchio up in the count here now at 3-1. DeGrom, mindful of Kwan's presence, now fires home. And that's in there for a strike. Rocchio was about to toss the bat, and Rocchio wants to challenge.
11: Challenging the full strike. Ball's overturned, ball four.
0: And it is ball four. The pitch was over the corner, but it was low. There's a part of me that's rooting for Guccione right now.
1: No kidding.
0: So Rocchio on the ABS overturn draws the walk. First walk issued by DeGrom. Runners at first and second with one out now for the top of the order in Travis Bazzana. Bazzana grounded out to Foscue his first time up. And in this situation, Zeke playing close to the bag at second. Young is close to third, playing even with the base path. DeGrom from the stretch. And the pitch to Bazzana. And that's over the outer half. Four, strike one. Bazzana for the year hitting 227 with men in scoring position. Has been much better against righties than lefties. Here comes the 0-1. Swing and a miss. Change up that time from DeGrom. And the count now nothing and two. Bazzana hitting 277 overall, but 326 against right-handed pitching. For what it's worth, that changeup was in the strike zone. Right around the bottom of the zone, middle away. Nothing and two, the count. Kwan at second, Rocchio at first. Great speed on the bases for Cleveland. The two-strike pitch over the plate, but low, blocked by Diaz. And that'll make it one ball and two strikes. Jose Ramirez is on deck. So after retiring the first six, Kwan single and a walk to Rocchio. DeGrom finds himself in some hot water here. A look back the second. A hold. And now the 1-2. Swing and a miss. Did he go? An appeal. And down at third, Louis Krupa says no swing. Wow. Looked like he went around. Rangers not happy about that. No, the bat definitely went around. He should be out, and the count instead is 2-2.
1: Yeah, too bad you can't challenge that.
0: You know, they're doing that down in the minor leagues now. Here's a swing, and a ball rolled foul through the first base coach's box. I want to say it's a triple A where you can now challenge. They have a video challenge on check swings. There's a definition, at least. The 2-2. Little chopper back near the mound, fielded by DeGrom. He fires to first, and in time to get the out. Both runners advance. I contend that what Bazzana did with the bat there was exactly what he did when he supposedly checked his swing, and we think that he went around. His bat went far enough around there to make contact and put the ball in play. So he's out, second out in the inning. But now with first base open, here comes Jose Ramirez. Kwan at third, Rocchio at second. Ramirez called out on strikes his first time up. And this pitch is hit slowly past the mound in the direction of Foscue, who charges and on the run snaps a throw over to Berger in time to get Ramirez for the final out in the inning. So DeGrom weathers the storm. No runs, a hit, two left in scoring position. And after two and a half, it remains 2-0 Rangers on the Trajan Wealth Rangers Radio Network.
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0: Right, bottom half of the third inning, and the Rangers leading it here 2-0. Wyatt Langford to open things up, and Cantillo's first pitch misses a little bit outside, ball one. That pitch was pretty close. Wyatt struck out his first time up. Young to follow, Nimmo after him. Cantillo off the third base side of the rubber, checks that left foot, looks home, kicks and throws. This pitch is lifted high in the air, foul right side. Manzardo giving it a look, but this drops about five or six rows back in the seats, a little ways beyond the Ranger dugout. So a ball and a strike here to Wyatt Langford. Langford just has not gotten going against left-handed pitching this year. Kind of odd. He's done well against righties. This pitch on the inside corner for a strike, and the count now at one ball and two strikes. Now Wyatt now 3-for-26 against left-handed pitching. And the 1-2 very high. Cantillo missing with the fastball to even the count at 2-2. Infield and outfield playing Wyatt to pull. And here comes the 2-2 pitch. A swing and a miss on a changeup. Langford out on strikes for a second time. For the lefty, Cantillo. Oh, that's six strikeouts now, including three in a row. And it brings up Josh Young. Hey, I want to remind you that you can vote your Texas Rangers into the 2026 All-Star Game. You can vote up to five times a day and receive an offer for 25% off select games after voting. As Young takes a pitch outside, ball one. You can cast your vote by going to rangers.com/vote. And you ought to think about voting for the guy at the plate right now. Young singled ahead of Foscue's home run in the first. And here, drives one to deep right. DeLauder going back. Can't do anything about it. Line drive home run into the people in right. Josh Young, his eighth dinger of the year to give Texas a 3-0 lead.
1: And yet again, going the opposite field. That high fastball was right down the middle, and Josh took it the other way.
0: Home run number 8, RBI number 29 for Josh Young, bolstering his All-Star credentials. And of his 8 home runs, I believe 2 have been hit to left, 1 to center. So that's 5 opposite field home runs for Josh Young this year. Here's Brandon Nimmo, who swings, drives one toward the left field foul pole. Martinez on the move. This one hits off the top of the wall. Or what did it hit? It looked like it hit the top of the wall and stayed in. Some of the Rangers are saying, hey, that hit the wall up above the front wall. No determination here. Nimmo stops at second. That hit very near the 334 marker. Not right in the corner, but close to the corner. And as we watch a replay, I think it did hit the front wall.
1: Yeah, it hit the front wall. There's no question that's not a home run.
0: So Nimmo picks up the double on the heels of the Young home run. For Brandon Nimmo, that is career double number 199. Here's Justin Foscue. Foscue takes a pitch that's called ball one, but Patrick Bailey wants the challenge.
11: Ball is confirmed.
0: The pitch was a ball, just a little bit inside. So 1-0 the count here to Foscue, who ripped a line drive home run to left his first time up. That was with Young on board. So Nimmo at second, one out in the inning. Rangers with some slug here in the third. This pitch comes in low, and the count at 2 balls and no strikes. Now Young coming into play today, third of the American League with his .310 batting average. Ranked sixth in raw hits. tied for sixth in doubles. This pitch a little bit on the high side, so 3-0 now the count here to Justin Foscue. Josh Young providing us with an insurance run here in the third, brought to you by Globe Life. For over 125 years, Globe Life has helped protect families when they need it most. Globe Life, make tomorrow better. His next pitch is way inside, ball four. So Foscue draws the walk on four pitches. Cantillo in some trouble here in the third. Runners at first and second with only one out. A 3-0 Ranger lead. And Ezekiel Duran coming up. And Ezekiel Duran, another Ranger who should be given consideration for All-Star balloting. Zeke struck out his first time up, hitting 279 for the year. But among American League second basemen entering play today, second in batting average, second in on-base percentage, second in slugging, and leading all American League second basemen with 32 runs batted in. Cantillo's pitch, that's way inside. Ball one here to Duran. Duran actually right now in the longest 0-for that he's had all season long. He's 0-for his last 13. This has been rare. We haven't talked about this at all with Zeke because he's been consistently good, especially since being in the lineup every day. This pitch is down and in, and that'll make it two balls and no strikes. Zeke hitting 409 with men in scoring position. Here comes the 2-0. And Cantillo's pitch, a changeup in there for a strike. So make it two balls and one strike. Rangers haven't had many opportunities with men in scoring position in this series. They were just 1-for-3 total in the first two games. Here Zeke swings and gets a piece of a cutter, rolls it foul over by the Cleveland dugout. So two balls, two strikes the count. Yeah, yesterday the Rangers were just 0-for-1. They were 1-for-2 in the game on Friday. And this is just the second plate appearance in the game today with a runner in scoring position. Foscue walked with Nimmo at second, and now Duran trying to bring one or both of them in. 2-2 the count. The set by Cantillo in the pinch. And that ball is lined into left. It's a base knock just inside the line. Nimmo around third is in to score. The ball comes back toward the diamond. Here comes Foscue being waved home. He scores standing up. Two-run double for Ezekiel Duran. It's 5-0 Texas.
1: He waited long enough on the changeup, just barely long enough. That ball was fair by maybe a foot down the left field line. And Zeke continues the torrid RBI pace.
0: Give him 34 runs batted in now on the season. Yeah, that changeup was middle away, but again it was up. Sort of broke in the middle toward the upper part of the strike zone. So a very hittable pitch, and the way it knocked around down in the corner. You can't see down there, but the ball didn't go into the corner. It was coming back toward the diamond, which means that Martinez had a longer run to get to it, making it an easy score for Foscue from first. Duran, by the way, with these two RBIs, has now knocked in 19 runs in the last 19 games. So a three-run third. No activity behind Cantillo out of the Cleveland bullpen. Duran at second, still only one out, and that brings up Jock Peterson.
1: You know, Cantillo's number one strength this year has been pitching with men in scoring position. The opponents were hitting 132, but in the Rangers' first opportunity, Duran drives in two.
0: So here's Jock, who struck out his first time up. And he takes a pitch that's a little bit outside, ball one. And the changeup, again, a very impactful pitch for Cantillo. Opponents hitting just 157 against that pitch all season. Here's the 1-0. That's on the inner half for a strike. So make it 1-1. But the Rangers have done a pretty good job hitting the change. Rangers coming into play today, a team OPS of 658 against the changeup. That ranks ninth best in the major league. So upper third. the set. And Cantillo turns and he looks Duran back to second base. That double, by the way, Zeke's 14th of the season. And that will now give him 20 extra base hits on the year. Zeke coming in slugging 441 above league average. The 1-1, that's hit high into the air, deep left. Martinez going back, the ball carrying. Martinez back to the warning track, he makes the catch. About midway on the track, a nice one-hop throw into third will keep Duran at second base. So Peterson sends one far the opposite way, but it's the second out here in the bottom of the third. Jake Berger coming up, Rangers leading here 5-0. The 2026 season ticket plans are still available, in case you were wondering. You get to enjoy Lone Star member benefits, including pre-sales, seat guarantees, food and beverage discounts, and more. 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First pitch to Berger in there for strike one. Jake with an infield hit his last time up. See if he can bring Duran home. Jake, 37 runs batted in on the year. The 0-1, foul back. Just got a piece of that fastball. And the count now at no balls and two strikes. Berger for the season hitting .258 with men in scoring position. Cantillo doesn't like the ball that he has, and so he'll get another one here from plate umpire Chris Guccione. 5-0, Rangers up here in the third. Cantillo, a look back to Duran, and now the 0-2. And that bounces past Bailey and onto the backstop. So a wild pitch will move Duran to third. And the count to Berger at a ball and two strikes.
1: No, Cantillo hasn't had a walk issue in this ball game, but for the year he averages 5 walks per 9 innings, and that's the 5th wild pitch that he's thrown. That's a pretty high total for a guy who hasn't even thrown 70 innings.
0: So two men out, runner at third. 1-2 the count to Berger. The kick and the pitch. And here's a little nubber toward third. Tough chance here. Fielded by Cantillo. His throw well wide of Manzardo. Berger is safe at first. The ball finally retrieved in front of the Ranger dugout. Berger will stay there on the play. Duran scores. And the Rangers lead 6-0.
1: How about Jake Berger coming in here 0-for-18 and getting 2 infield singles? This one hit even softer than the first one.
0: And I think, given, and I know Schneeman was playing back, but if that play is going to be made, Schneeman has a much better chance after fielding it to make a better throw, because Cantillo is all the way over to the line, and he's moving away from first. Here's Michael Hellman taking a pitch down and in. 4-1. So credit Berger with the infield hit. He's 2-for-2. Picks up his team best 38th run batted in of the season. It is a 4-run bottom half of the third. A 6-0 Ranger lead. Hellman, who in his first at bat was looking to bunt, ended up striking out 0-for-1. Here's the 1-0. And Cantillo delivers high. And that'll make it 2 balls and no strikes. So the Rangers looking to capture this series. A win here today gets Texas back to within a game of .500. Rangers are currently sitting in the number 3 wild card spot. And here's a ball driven by Hellman deep into left center, but Kwan has a play back into his right. He's there to snag it. And Hellman the final out in the bottom half of the third. But the Rangers score 4 runs in the inning, collecting 4 hits, including a pair of doubles and a home run. And we'll go to the fourth with the Rangers leading 6-0 on the Trajan Wealth Rangers Radio Network.
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2: Here comes the fourth inning, and here comes Chase DeLauder to lead it off for Cleveland. Rangers now on top 6-0 as DeGrom delivers, and the pitch is outside for ball one. DeLauder, left-handed batter, popped to third his first time up. He'll be followed by Manzardo and Schneeman here in the Cleveland fourth inning. Jacob to the plate. There's a swing and a pop-up. Duran, the shortstop, ranging to his right. Josh Young calls momentarily and lets Duran take it. And there is one away. I thought we were going to get an Elvis Beltre thing going there. But Josh backed off pretty quickly. 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Manzardo fly to deep right his first time up. Nimmo making a fine running catch in the corner. And the pitch from Jacob misses for a ball one. That was a curve. DeGrom has allowed only one hit and one walk. He has struck out a couple. And here's the pitch. And there's a high fly ball left center field. Not very deep. Hellman and Langford are there. And Langford takes care of it. There are two away. Well, back in the third inning when Cleveland had two men on with just one out, DeGrom was able to get Bazana and Ramirez on ground balls. Now, Jacob DeGrom has held opposing batters to a 156 average this year with men in scoring position. So now two up, two down for Schneeman. Rangers on top 6-0. Schneeman a strikeout on a change his first time up. And he steps away at the plate for a moment. DeGrom way off on the first base side of the rubber. Peers over the black mitt. He swings into the windup and lets it fly. And the pitch to Schneeman is fouled off to the left and out of play. Sunday, June 21st is a specialty day. Rangers take on the Padres. And with the specialty day ticket, you get a Rangers football jersey. 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The pitch, check swing, strike. On the outside corner. That is a 135 start. So normally we call them specialty nights, but that is a specialty day. Schneeman down in the count 0-2 with two outs. DeGrom delivers. And there's a ground ball to first base. A skimmer to Berger. He waves off DeGrom and outruns Schneeman to the bag. An easy 1-2-3 inning there for Jacob DeGrom. 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To the bottom of the fourth we go. 6-0. The Rangers on top on the Trajan Wealth Rangers Radio Network.
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2: Bottom of the fourth inning, Rangers lead 6-0. The only Ranger who did not bat in the third inning, Elias Diaz, will bat here in the fourth. He leads it off, and he swings and pops one foul off to the right and out of play. Big right-handed batter from Venezuela, struck out on a curve his first time up. Known for a strong throwing arm back in 2021, he led National League catchers in caught stealing percentage. He caught over 42% of would-be base stealers that year. He's a 10-year big league veteran with 73 career home runs. The 0-1 pitch is grounded foul off to the left. It is 0-2. He has spent most of his career with Pittsburgh and Colorado, but in the last couple of years, spending time with San Diego and Kansas City. Elias Diaz and his fellow Venezuelan Luis Curvelo have been spending time together. Curvelo apparently is okay today after getting hit near the left knee by a line drive yesterday. Glad to hear he's ready and available. And that is your injury report brought to you by Bailey and Galleon. Also on the injury report, Josh Smith is on an injury rehab assignment at Frisco. They were rained out yesterday. They'll play a doubleheader today. According to Skip Schumacher, Smith will play just one of the two games. There's a swing and a miss by Diaz. He has struck out to open up the Ranger half of the fourth inning. And that is strikeout number 7 for Cantillo. He's given up 7 hits. He has struck out 7. He's walked 1. He's allowed 2 home runs and 6 runs on the board today. As Langford bats for the third time, he struck out his first 2 times. And he takes inside 4-1. The set, the pitch, and that is outside for a ball. Two and oh, so count leverage here for Wyatt Langford. The 2-0 delivery, and that's fisted foul off to the right. Cantillo had a huge month of September last year. In fact, he was the rookie of the month in the American League, as Cleveland overcame that 11-game Detroit deficit and wound up winning the division. The pitch misses to Langford. They were 11 games back on September the 5th.
8: Catcher's challenging the foul ball.
2: And we've got another challenge. Pitch was called a ball, and in fact it was a ball.
8: Call is overturned, or call is confirmed. Cleveland has no remaining challenges.
2: So Cleveland has lost their challenges. They're 4 out of 6 today, but that's not good enough to continue getting challenges. So they're out of challenges here in the fourth inning. Yesterday they were out in the sixth. Today they're gone in the fourth. They are very aggressive in the ABS department. 3-1 to Langford. And here's the pitch. And there's a long drive to left field, hooking toward the corner. That ball is history. A laser beam line drive home run for Wyatt Langford. His 2nd of the year, his 5th RBI, and it's 7-0 Rangers in the 4th. What a bullet that was, hit at 111 miles an hour, straight away left field.
9: That pitch was knee-high, maybe a little bit above the knee, a slider that hit the inside corner, but Wyatt's got such good bat speed. He was all over that and drilled it.
2: Would have been a home run in 28 out of 30 ballparks. It was hit too low to get out of Fenway, and maybe too low to get out of Houston or Cleveland with the high walls there. And the pitch misses 1 to Josh Young, who has singled to center and homered to right. All Rangers today, 7-0. That's their 3rd home run. And the pitch misses for a ball. The Rangers now up to 65 homers, surpassing Cleveland. They were at 63 when the day started. The Rangers have still been out-homered for the year by 7, as they've allowed 72. The 2-0 pitch, swing and a miss, and the count is 2-1. The A's are leading Houston by the score of 5-0 today. They're in the bottom of the fifth inning in Houston.

0: you by Choctaw Casinos and Resorts, where the players play. And that's the first game of a doubleheader in New York. Toronto leads Baltimore by the score of 5-4 in the bottom of the seventh inning. Those two teams are tied for fourth in the wild card race, a half a game behind Texas. Well, here's Nimmo, lefty against lefty. And the pitch is fouled at the plate. It is nothing and one. Also on that quick trip scoreboard, the Royals, who will face the Rangers in Kansas City Tuesday, are leading Minnesota 5-1 in the bottom of the fifth inning. 0-1 the count. And the pitch is rolled foul over on the first base side. Philadelphia leads the White Sox 7-5. The White Sox hold the number two wild card spot in our league, and Philadelphia occupies the number two wild card spot in the National League. The Sunday night game is at Wrigley tonight, the Cubs and Giants. 0-2 the count. Rangers lead 7-0 in the fourth, and the pitch is low to Brandon Nimmo. Angels and Dodgers just getting started at Chavez Ravine. Mets in San Diego will get started shortly. One ball, two strikes. The pitch is outside. And it's two balls and two strikes.
1: Dodgers got 9 in the first against the Angels yesterday, but I believe somebody by the name of Soriano is pitching for the Angels today.
0: He's off to a great start. Two balls, two strikes, two outs. The pitch, and it's fouled off to the left. And, you know, the question's already starting to surface about which players the Angels will trade as we approach the trading deadline, as they have just 24 wins and the worst record in the American League. They're 10 games out in the division race right now with a record of 24 up and 41 down. And Soriano would certainly be a valuable acquisition for a contending team. Reed Detmers as well. 2-2. Mike Trout, anybody? The pitch, line down the left field line, slicing foul as Nimmo continues to battle. Also on the quick trip scoreboard, St. Louis leads Cincinnati 3-2. They're in the fifth inning in Cincinnati. Atlanta over Pittsburgh, 3-2, top of the eighth. Atlanta's already won that series. They're trying to sweep it. They've gone 18-2-1 in their last 21 series. And the Braves in that National League East lead the Phillies by 9.5. Pitch to Nimmo is low, and the count has gone full. Well, Cantillo came into the inning at 58 pitches. He's at 78 pitches right now. Jacob DeGrom had a very quick top of the inning through just 7 pitches. He's at 52 through 4. Pitch to Nimmo is high. That's a hard-earned walk. Second free ticket issued by Cantillo. And it brings up Justin Foscue, who hit a 2-run homer in the first to open the scoring and then walked in the third. He has scored 2 runs. The top 5 in the Ranger batting order have all scored runs today. And they have accounted for all 7 runs. Foscue getting his first cleanup assignment today and making the most of it. With Sam Haggerty DFA'd this week, it would appear Foscue will get at bats regularly against left-handed pitching. This one has popped up, foul on the first base side, and that one lands just barely in the netting. And it's 0-1. You had Manzardo, Bazana, and DeLauder all in pursuit. And the count is 0-1. On Tuesday, the Rangers will face Steven Kolek. In fact, they'll face the same 3 Kansas City pitchers that they saw here just a few days ago. Kolek, then Lugo, and Waka. 0-1 the count. Here's the pitch to Foscue, and that's fouled back upstairs. And the count is nothing in 2. Cantillo getting his pitches in today. In the postseason, he's been part of the Cleveland staff each of the last 3 years. He has worked as a reliever all 3 years. Here's the pitch, and a tapper foul over on the left side. Nothing.

0: and to the count. Cleveland last year won 88 games. They won 92 games the year before. All under Stephen Vogt, taking over for Terry Francona. Terry, of course, took a year off and then signed on with Cincinnati. Durant on deck. If Foscue gets on, there goes the runner. And the pitch is fouled off to the left as Nimmo was on the move there. And we finally have action in the bullpen for Cleveland with 83 pitches having been thrown by Joey Cantillo. Rangers and the Powder Blues today, and they've gone 2-2 in these uniforms this year. Ranger overall home record, just 16-14 for the year. The 0-2, and there's a drive toward the left field corner. Martinez is shaded that way. He goes toward the corner, goes into a slide, and makes the catch right on the chalk. That's a fair ball, and it's out number three. Pretty play by Angel Martinez to end the inning. Rangers come up with a run on the home run by Langford. There was a walk and one man left. And at the end of four complete, it's 7-0 Texas on the Trajan Wealth Rangers radio network.
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0: Angel Martinez leads off the fifth for Cleveland. They're trailing 7-0. Jacob DeGrom delivers. Martinez bluffs a bunt, takes a strike. He lined out the first his first time. Martinez is the son of former big league catcher Sandy Martinez, who played for six different teams in the early 2000s. And the pitch is outside for a ball. Stephen Kwan on deck, and then Patrick Bailey to follow. It's a one ball, one strike count on the switch hitter from the Dominican. And the pitch is swung on and missed. 1-2, a rare swing and miss for Cleveland today. That's only the fourth swing and miss that DeGrom has induced in the 55 pitches he has thrown today. Coming into the inning, he had thrown 27 fastballs, 13 sliders, 7 changeups, and 5 curveballs, but only gotten 3 swings and misses and none on his fastball. He had 1 on a slider and 2 on changeups. DeGrom working 1-2 to Martinez. Lifts the leg and around comes the arm, and it's looped in the air, short left field, and that is a base hit. Played on a hop by Langford just inside the line. A soft opposite field single for Martinez, the second hit for Cleveland today. They've both been leadoff singles. Kwan had one in the third. He was stranded at third base that inning. Now Martinez leads off the fifth with a hit, and Stephen Kwan is coming out.
8: That fastball was above the zone. Would have been ball two, but Martinez going up to get it and shooting it the other way.
0: Kwan grounded a single into right his first time up. Josh Young plays in on the cut at third base. Kwan, the left-handed batter, and he takes a strike. It is 0-1. The fifth inning brought to you by Balcones. Discover Balcones Distilling. It's the original Texas whiskey. Patrick Bailey on deck. Martinez, good speed at first. He has a rather large lead. DeGrom at the belt. And to the plate. And there's a line drive to left, a base hit. So a couple of opposite field pokes for Cleveland, and they have two men on and nobody out, trailing 7-0 here in the fifth inning. And Patrick Bailey coming up next. He grounded out to Berger his first time up. Rangers hoping to turn two. When they do, McDonald's owner-operators of North Texas, in conjunction with the Ranger Baseball Foundation, donate $1,000 to the Ronald McDonald Houses of Dallas and Fort Worth. Duran, the shortstop, is way over toward the middle. Foskey, the second baseman, straight up at double play depth. Bailey, a switch hitter, batting from the left side. A check of second by DeGrom. He comes to the plate. And there's a pop-up into short left field. It is Langford in, and now back a couple of steps. He makes the catch. The runners will hold. And with one out and runners at first and second, Brian Rocchio is coming up. Rocchio drew a walk his first time up. Let's pause 10 seconds to allow our local stations to identify themselves along the Trajan Wealth Rangers Radio Network.
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0: Eric Nadel with Matt Hicks and Jared Sandler today. Kevin Walker and Jet Nelson back in master control. And Ken Mendez at the dials here at Globe Life Field. The roof is closed today. Brian Rocchio drew a walk his first time up, the only free ticket issued by DeGrom. Rangers leading 7-0 in the fifth inning. DeGrom delivers, and he bounced that changeup in for ball one. This is the first time that Jacob DeGrom has ever faced the Cleveland Guardians or Indians. He doesn't face them by any name. Back in the old, old days, they were called the Cleveland Forest Cities, because there were so many trees in the area. The 1-0 pitch. And that swung on and missed. And the count is 1-1. And we will be in Forest City at the end of the month for three against Cleveland. That's the end of a three-city road trip. It starts in Miami, goes to Toronto, and then to Cleveland. One ball, one strike, one out, and two on. DeGrom fires, and the pitch is outside and high. The count at two balls and one strike. Well, the A's have raised the ante in Houston. It's now 5-0 in favor of the A's as they go to the seventh inning. Rookie Gage Jump on the mound for the A's. He's allowed just two hits in six innings. Here's the pitch. Strike call over the outside corner. Nick Kurtz with his 12th home run. And Brent Rooker with his 10th home run for the A's, trying to avoid getting swept at Daikin Park in Houston. 7-0 Rangers here. They've out-hit Cleveland 8-3. And the pitch is tapped foul at the plate. It is two balls and two strikes. When we go to Kansas City, we'll play two games at 6:40 on Tuesday and Wednesday, and then a 1:10 game on Thursday, with the Rangers flying to Boston after that game and playing the Red Sox in a night game on Friday, a late afternoon game on Saturday, and a night game on Sunday, the 14th. That is Sunday night baseball on the 14th from Fenway. Two balls, two strikes. And the pitch. Hit in the air, left field. Langford back a few steps, curls over towards center and takes care of it. The runner tags at second, heads for third, and with a head-first dive, Martinez is in there. So runners at first and third now, and two away. And Cleveland, with men in scoring position, has gone 0-for-4 at the moment, after going 2-for-8 yesterday and 1-for-9 on Friday. For the season, they're hitting just .236 with men in scoring position. And here's Travis Bazzana trying to get the Guardians on the board, trailing 7-0 in the fifth inning. Bazzana has grounded to second and grounded to the mound. He had three hits in the opener Friday, but has not had a hit since. He did pick up an RBI last night on a fielder's choice. Martinez at third, Kwan at first. Here's the pitch. That is outside. They have good speed aboard, and they like to run. They're first in the league in stolen bases, but they're down by seven. And we're getting a challenge here, and the pitch was, in fact, a strike.
10: Ball's over third, strike one.
0: So a correct challenge for Elias Diaz. And DeGrom ahead in the count, 0-1, with two outs and runners at the corners. On deck is Jose Ramirez. DeGrom set and delivers. Check swing, the ball in the dirt. Did he go around? No, says Louis Krupa, the third base umpire. And the count at a ball and a strike. When Cleveland goes to New York, they will feature Gavin Williams on the mound. He's been their number one starter, a nine-game winner. He is 9-3 to lead the league in victories. And Slade Ciccone will pitch the second game. That's the other Cleveland starter the Rangers haven't seen. One ball, one strike. And the pitch is swung on and missed. It is 1-2. Cleveland has only used five starters. How about that? None of their starters has missed a turn due to injury or any other reason. They have used just five starters through the first 67 games of the year. One ball, two strikes. DeGrom is set. He kicks and he fires, and he misses with a fastball up and away at 96.6. That evens the count at two balls and two strikes. So it's two balls, two strikes, two outs, and two men on, with the Rangers leading 7-0 in the fifth. Jacob has the sign and comes set. And the 2-2 pitch is on the way. He missed outside with a fastball. And the count is full, so Kwan, the runner at first, will be off with this next pitch. Big crowd here today, and they are making some noise. This is Brandon Nimmo, Bull Riding Bobblehead Day, and this place is packed. Here's the payoff pitch. There's a ground ball foul past Sandy Alomar Jr. and on down the right field line. Sandy, a former Ranger, played here briefly late in his career, and his dad, Sandy Alomar, an infielder, played for the Rangers in the early years of the club, and back in the early 70s. 3-2. Payoff pitch again. Ball four. And the bases are loaded for Jose Ramirez. One swing by Ramirez could get Cleveland right back into this game. Today he has struck out. And with two men on and two outs in the third, you grounded out to second base on a first pitch slider. But this is a pretty big moment here with Cleveland down 7-0 and the bases full of gray-shirted Guardians. Again, DeGrom with Ben in scoring position this year, holding opponents to a 152 average. The pitch swung on and missed, 0-1.
8: We had a big moment back in the third when Ramirez came up, first and third, two men out, but he grounded out to second to end the inning.
0: Against DeGrom, opponents 1-for-4 with the bases loaded this year. Huge lead at third for Martinez, and the pitch is low. Josh Young playing over toward the shortstop hole, so Martinez is almost as close to home plate as he is to third base as DeGrom comes set. He does work from the stretch, of course, with the bases full. The count is 1-1 on Ramirez. And in comes the pitch. Swing and a miss. Good slider there. And the count is 1-2. Well, Jacob's gotten some swings and misses in this inning, although he hasn't gotten any strikeouts in the inning. He has just two strikeouts for the game. Jack Leiter struck out only two yesterday. We have mentioned a couple of times Cleveland is very tough to strike out. Maybe the third fewest strikeouts in the league. 1-2 pitch, breaking ball low, missed with a slider. And it's two balls and two strikes. Detroit is rallying. They've put a couple of runs on the board against Seattle. Detroit still batting in the bottom of the seventh, trailing Seattle 4-3. Kevin McGonigal with a home run. The 2-2 pitch. He struck him out swinging. Got him on a changeup. DeGrom strands the bases loaded. And Cleveland fails to score once again. To the bottom of the fifth we go. Rangers lead 7-0 on the Trajan Wealth Rangers Radio Network.
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0: Jacob DeGrom got five swings and misses in the top of the fifth inning, giving him eight for the game. The biggest, of course, getting Ramirez to swing and miss on a changeup with the bases loaded and two outs. It remains 7-0 as Ezekiel Duran leads off the bottom of the fifth for Texas. Swings and misses on Cantillo's first pitch. It is 0-1. Duran has struck out and had a two-run double, giving him 34 runs batted in for the year. Here's the pitch. A breaking ball misses for a ball. DeGrom, by the way, is at 77 pitches. That was a 25-pitch inning, by far his longest of the game. But he should be good for another inning, you would think. Nobody throwing in the Ranger bullpen. There is action in the Cleveland pen. And the pitch is inside and low, and the count is 2-1 on Zeke, with Peterson to follow, and then Berger.
8: It's the lefty Will Dion who's getting loose right now.
0: The count is 2-1. Here's the pitch to Zeke. He missed with that one. And it's 3-1. The matchups for the Kansas City series on Tuesday: Nathan Eovaldi against Stephen Kolek. Kolek 3-1 with a 3.32 ERA, but the Rangers got six runs off him when they faced him about a week ago. Gore against Lugo Tuesday, or Wednesday, and then Rocker against Walker. There's a swing, and there's a drive to left, a base hit for Zeke. He is now 2-for-3 on the day. Rangers pick up their ninth hit. They've had hits in every inning today. Remember, this club at home this year is averaging just 3.3 runs a game, batting just 217 at home, with a woeful OPS of 640. But they are letting loose here this afternoon. Here's Jock, who has struck out and flat out to left. Now is 2-for-9 against left-handed pitching this year. Here's the pitch, and it's fouled back. In case you're wondering why Peterson's in the lineup against the lefty, the only right-handed hitter who's not in the lineup is Kyle Higashioka, and he has caught four games in a row. Clearly, Skip Schumacher would like to give him a rest today, if at all possible. Corey Seager also with a scheduled rest day. 0-1, and that is low, blocked in the dirt by Bailey. Evan Carter getting at least the first portion of the day off with the left-handed starter on the mound. Carter is still struggling against left-handed pitching this year, hitting 0-37. He's 1-for-27. And Nicky Lopez, the other bench player, is also left-handed. Seven runs, nine hits for Texas, no runs, three hits for Cleveland. Here's the pitch, and Jack lines one off the pitcher. Rolls out to second base. It is gloved there by the shortstop, Rocchio, right on top of the bag. He throws to first and gets a double play. Duran doesn't realize that he's out at second base, so finally he obliges and heads for the dugout. As that ball was deflected by the pitcher, it'll go as a 1-6-3 double play. It clears the bases with two outs for Jake Berger.
8: So nice job by Rocchio seeing where the ball was going to be. He planted his right foot on second before fielding the ball, held it while he fielded the ball, and then let the throw go as quickly as he could.
0: Yeah, very nicely done. Now Berger, who has two infield singles and a run batted in. The lefty Cantillo set, and here's the pitch. And it's high for a ball. Now, Cantillo's the second lefty to face the Rangers in this three-game series, but the Rangers will go back to facing right-handed starters in that series in Kansas City. Rangers now are 6-7 when the opposition starts a lefty. There's a swing and a miss, 1-1, but the overall numbers against lefties much worse than against righties. The average just 213, and the OPS just 643 against lefties. Rangers' OPS against righties is up over 700, very close to the league average. Not so against lefties. Two outs, nobody on here in the second half of the fifth. Michael Hellman on deck as Berger waits at a ball and a strike. A set by Cantillo. And his 95th pitch. It slants inside. The count now at 2-1. Cantillo ready again. He kicks and comes home. And Berger checks his swing on a slider that misses. The count now at 3-1 on Jake. Rangers today have a two-run homer from Justin Foscue, solo homers from Josh Young and Wyatt Langford. We have not been hitting many home runs of late. 3-1. Cantillo delivers. And Berger hits a high drive to deep left field, but this is playable for Martinez in front of the track. He hauls it in, and that's the fifth. No runs on a hit, nobody left. 5 innings in the books. 7-0, the Rangers lead the Guardians on the Trajan Wealth Rangers Radio Network.
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8: All right, we roll into the sixth inning with Texas on top, 7-0. Part of the order due here for Cleveland, starting with Chase DeLauder, who's popped up in the infield twice, and takes strike one here from DeGrom. Rangers, 7 runs on 9 hits. The Guardians, no runs on 3 hits. DeGrom with the 0-1, and he misses down and in. So that'll make it 1-1. Next pitch that Jacob throws will be his 80th of the afternoon. He surveys the defense. Rangers are playing DeLauder to pull in the infield, just about straight away in the outfield. And now the 1-1. And that gets fouled back high off the netting right behind the plate. So make it 1-2 here to DeLauder with Manzardo on deck and Schneeman coming up after him. Activity now for the first time behind DeGrom out in the Ranger bullpen. The lefty Jalen Beeks getting loose. The 1-2 pitch. That's in there for a called third strike. Backdoor slider catches DeLauder looking. So one away here in the sixth.
0: You know he wanted to challenge that, don't you?
8: They're out again.
0: They are out in the fourth inning today.
8: Yesterday, DeLauder challenged twice at the same plate appearance and was wrong both times. ABS expired. Here's Manzardo. He swings and hits one high into the air, but fouling out of play down along the left field line. 4-1. 4 strikeouts now on the afternoon for DeGrom. He's ready with the 0-1. And that's hit hard, but foul down the right field line. So nothing in 2, the count to Manzardo. You know, DeGrom, his home and road splits have been noticeable. This is 6th start here at Globe Life Field this season. In his first 5 starts here, a 2-1 record and a 1.52 ERA. A swing and a miss here by Manzardo. That on the changeup, and he's had a very good changeup today. So Manzardo is out on strikes. That's 5 strikeouts now for DeGrom, including each of the last 3 hitters. He struck out Ramirez in the first, Schneeman in the second, and then not another strikeout until he got Ramirez with the bases loaded to end the top of the 5th. Here's Schneeman, 0-2. Grounded out to first his last time up and looks at this pitch on the outside corner for strike 1. So DeGrom, continuing his mastery here in Arlington, delivers this pitch, a change that Schneeman gets just a piece of to foul straight back. And the count now 0-2. DeGrom waiting for Schneeman to get reset in the box. The left-handed hitter really crowds the plate. DeGrom peering through the mitt, starts into his motion, throws the 0-2, swing and a miss, struck him out. Got him with the slider. DeGrom strikes the side out in order here in the 6th. Give him 6 punch-outs on the day. Another 1-2-3 inning brought to you by Pays Online Checkout. And we go to the bottom of the 6th with the Rangers leading 7-0 on the Trajan Wealth Rangers Radio Network.
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3: This copyrighted broadcast is presented by authority of the Texas Rangers and may not be reproduced or retransmitted in any form, and the accounts and descriptions of this game may not be disseminated without the express written consent of Rangers Baseball, LLC.
8: All right, Texas coming up here in the sixth inning with a healthy 7-0 advantage. And the starter, Cantillo, is out, replaced by fellow left-hander Will Dion, making his first appearance in this series. Dion, 26-year-old rookie out of McNeese State, facing the Rangers for the first time, making just his fourth big league appearance. Michael Hellman, the batter, first pitch, high, ball one. Hellman today has struck out and fly to deep left center, 0-for-2. Dion with a 1-0, and that ball is hit high and deep into left. Martinez going back. He's back at the track, at the wall. He leaps. It's off of his glove, off the wall, and over the wall. A home run for Michael Hellman. Martinez trying to make a home run robbing grab, couldn't quite pull it down. For Michael Hellman, his first home run of the 2026 season, and the Rangers lead 8-0.
0: Number 6 of Hellman's career, and just over 130 at-bats.
8: Well, Martinez, a nice try, got back to the wall. Ball hit his glove, but it came off of his glove, hit the wall again, and went over. Here's Elias Diaz with a big swing and a miss for strike one.
0: This is the first time the Rangers have hit four home runs in a game this year.
8: Next pitch gets fouled back, and the count nothing and two here to Elias Diaz, making his Ranger debut. Has struck out twice, both times swinging. Also the first RBI this season for Hellman. Dion out of the stretch, the 0-2, and that's low and away, so make it one ball and two strikes. Dion in his first three outings for Cleveland, total of six innings of work, four earned runs allowed. That's the second home run he's given up here at the big league level, as Diaz pops one up into shallow left. Martinez coming in, he's under it and squeezes it with two hands to get Diaz for the first out. Top of the order now, and Wyatt Langford. Rangers baseball brought to you by Steel, powering the future with professional grade battery tools built for real world work. Well, Wyatt has one of those home runs, a solo shot that he cranked down the left field line his last time up. Wyatt has struck out twice to go along with the home run, and Dion fires this one in for a strike. The other home runs, Justin Foscue's line drive home run, a two-run shot in the first, and then the Josh Young opposite field solo home run in the third. Well, Wyatt challenged that call, and he was correct. It was not a strike. It was a ball, so the count 1-0 here to Langford. The 1-0. Swing and a foul, back out of play, off to our right, and that'll make it one ball and one strike. Dion spending the balance of the season with Cleveland's AAA affiliate in Columbus, 3-0 there with a 4.50 ERA in 15 relief appearances. This pitch is very high, and that'll make it two balls and one strike. Dion at AAA, a very good walk-to-strikeout ratio. 5 walks compared to 36 strikeouts. Here's a little nubber out in front of the plate, pounced on by Bailey. He fires to first, and in time to retire Langford. It's a 2-3 out in the books. Two away here in the last half of the sixth. And Josh Young coming up. Well, Jacob DeGrom striking out the side in the top half of the inning. 4 consecutive strikeouts. DeGrom missed an immaculate inning by one pitch in the top half of this inning. He threw one ball to DeLauder, the first batter. But other than that, nothing but strikes. As the first pitch to Young misses for ball one, so it was a 10-pitch top of the sixth. DeGrom slicing and dicing and also painting. 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This next pitch, a sinker off the mark, and the count to Young at 2-0. Young 2-for-3. Single, a homer, two runs scored. This pitch down and in, make it 3 balls and no strikes. Young has extended his hitting streak to 5 games. His first inning single coming with 2 strikes in the count. That gives him 3 2-strike hits in this series. This pitch is up top, ball 4, so Young walks on 4 pitches. So he's on board here for Brandon Nimmo. Young coming into play today, hitting 295 with 2 strikes in the count. So that's going to go up. Slugging 419 with 2 strikes. Both of those numbers way above league average. So here's Nimmo 1-for-2 with a double. He's also drawn a walk. And Dion throws this one up and in for ball one. Nimmo, the splits are not anywhere near what they used to be, but he's still hitting a little bit better against lefties than he is against righties. A swing here and a foul straight back. And that levels the count to 1-1. Rangers up 8-0 as we play here in the bottom of the sixth inning. Dion, 26 years of age, native of Sulphur, Louisiana. Cleveland made him their 9th-round pick back in 2021, coming out of McNeese State. This pitch, just a little bit up. Again, the Guardians do not have any challenges remaining, and so they can't challenge, despite the fact that Bailey looked like he wanted to there. It's now 2-1 to Nimmo. The 2-1 pitch lifted into the air left field. Martinez, frozen for a moment, comes into his left and makes the one-hand grab to get Nimmo for the final out in the inning. Rangers add to their lead on the home run by Michael Hellman, and we'll go to the seventh with Texas on top, 8-0 on the Trajan Wealth Rangers Radio Network.
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8: Right, top half of the seventh inning, Rangers with a big 8-0 lead. No more Jacob DeGrom. Peyton Gray coming on to pitch here. Gray has been fantastic here of late, and he'll spin this one in for strike one. Angel Martinez leading it off here for the Guardians. Here comes the 0-1. And Gray fires low. So make it one ball and one strike. So for DeGrom, six shutout innings in which he throws 87 pitches. And he's in line for what would be his fifth win of the season and career win number 101. The 1-1 foul back. So make it one ball and two strikes.
0: Jacob DeGrom's ERA now at 3.18, and he will carry a streak of 13 consecutive scoreless innings into his next start, which figures to be Saturday at Fenway Park.
8: We talked about how good DeGrom has been at home this year. On the road in seven starts, his ERA at 5.14. Now Gray lifts the leg, comes home with the 1-2, and Martinez fouls this one straight back. Gray on for the 14th time. 19 and a third total innings this year. He's given up 16 hits. He's walked 7, struck out 20. Opponents hitting just .213 against the 31-year-old right-handed rookie. The 1-2 pitch is pulled foul first base side. So the count will hold here. Lefties hitting just .171 against Gray. Righties .250, a big part of the explanation there. Gray's outstanding changeup. Works off the third base side of the rubber. And the 1-2, just a little down and in. He didn't miss by much. That's a good pitch at 1-2. And the count will level here to Martinez, who singled in the fifth. Martinez 1-for-2 today. Just 3 hits against DeGrom over his 6 innings of work. The 2-2. And that's hit high into the air, but going foul and out of play, third base side. And so the count will hold here to Angel Martinez. The 2-2. He gets jammed, but he fights it off foul. Again, into the seats, down to our left. That's 8 pitches so far here from Gray to Martinez. Martinez here recently has been striking out quite a bit. Total of 13 strikeouts over his last 13 games. But his strikeout rate for the year is just a little bit under league average. Again, the 2-2. Swing and a miss. Well, he strikes out here on the Peyton Gray change. So that's one gone in the top of the seventh. And now 5 consecutive strikeouts for Ranger pitchers. The combination of DeGrom and Gray. And that brings up Stephen Kwan, who is really tough to strike out. And in fact, today is 2-for-2 with a pair of singles. And he'll take this pitch over the outside corner for strike one. Kwan really crowds the plate. And as that pitch was coming in, he actually lifted his leg up. And it looked like his right leg may have been over the inside corner. In fact, it is. That pitch just a little bit outside. And the count 1-1 as he lifts his leg up and moves it toward the pitcher Gray. His right foot is actually sort of scanning over the inside part of the plate. The 1-1 down the middle for a strike, 1-2. He could technically, with that leg lift, be hit by a pitch in his right foot that could be a strike.
0: You're right.
8: If he lifts his foot high enough. The 1-2, and that's lifted out into right center field. Nimmo in and to his right. He gets to the spot and then makes the grab to get Kwan. So Kwan retired for the first time. Two gone here in the top of the seventh. And that brings up Patrick Bailey. For Gray, over his last 4 appearances, just 1 earned run allowed in 4 1/3 innings. And in that time, no walks versus 7. Now make it 8 strikeouts. Bailey 0-for-2. He swings and misses at a fastball. And it's strike one. Bailey is grounded out. He has also flied to deep left. It's an 8-0 Ranger lead as we play here in the top of the seventh. This pitch over the inside corner for a strike. So Bailey behind in the count here, nothing and two. Jacob DeGrom, six shutout innings, just three hits allowed. DeGrom walked two, struck out six. The 0-2, swing and a foul over the screen and down to our left. Gray rubbing down the new ball. Rangers in the infield playing Bailey to pull, with Young well off the third baseline, closer to second than he is to third. Here comes another 0-2 pitch, and that's line inside third, down the left field line, a base knock. Sliding over to stop it is Langford. He'll fire it back into second. Great play by Wyatt Langford, holding Bailey to a long single. Bailey shooting that one the other way. That ball was about 6 to 8 feet inside the bag at third, but Wyatt, playing shallow, able to race over and cut that one off. So Bailey one for three, just the fourth hit for the Guardians, and that brings up the switch hitting Brian Rocchio. Rocchio has walked in two plate appearances and bounces this one foul first base side. Strike one. Hey, summer nights are here. You can bring your crew out to Globe Life Field with your Ranger group tickets. 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Here's a liner to first and caught by Berger. Berger was moving with the runner Bailey towards second, and that led him right into that line drive. He snares it for the final out here in the top of the seventh. No runs, a hit. One man left. Let's join Globe Life Field public address announcer Chuck Morgan.
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4: Turn it on and leave it on the fan. You're appreciated.
0: All right, as the Rangers come to bat here in the bottom of the seventh, some defensive changes for the Guardians. And it's Justin Foscue to get it started here. Will Dion beginning his second inning of relief work. Foscue 1-for-2 with a two-run home run early on. Takes this pitch low for ball one. Into the game now at third base is David Fry, Metroplex native. That's going to move Schneeman from third to short. This pitch is also down on the count to Foscue now at two balls and no strikes. And now into the game in center field is Stuart Fairchild replacing Stephen Kwan. The 2-0. Outside corner for a strike. Make it 2-1, but it looks like Justin Foscue is challenging.
5: Almost confirmed, Texas has one remaining challenge.
0: Foscue loses a challenge there as that ball nicked the top of the zone and just did nick the outside corner. So two balls, one strike the count. Dion fires, and that pitch is up and in. So it's now three balls and one strike. Rangers with 8 runs on 10 hits. 3-1. That's down the middle for a strike. So a full count now to Foscue. Foscue here today making just his second start in the last 11 games. And as Eric mentioned earlier, this his first ever career start in the cleanup spot. 3-2 pitch, that gets fouled straight back. And remember, even though we've seen Foscue over portions of the last three seasons prior to this year, we hadn't seen him very much. This is just career plate appearance number 122 for Foscue over these 3 years. 3-2 pitch, swing and a miss. Fastball by him. So Foscue strikes out to start the home seventh. Ezekiel Duran coming up next. Rangers baseball brought to you by Balcones. Discover Balcones Distilling, the original Texas whiskey. Well, Zeke, after 4 games without a hit, having a multi-hit day today, 2-for-3, a single, a double, a run scored, and 2 runs batted in. And he swings and drives this one back up the middle and into center. third hit of the day for Duran as he jumps on a first pitch curve from Dion. So Zeke now 3-for-4. And that brings up Jock Peterson.
6: Well, he had been 0-for-13 before the double in the third.
0: Yep.
6: Three straight hits for him. Jake Berger had been 0-for-18. Two straight hits for him to start the game.
0: And Peterson looking for his first hit on the day. 0-for-3. He struck out, fly to deep left, and hit into a double play off the pitcher's glove. And here looks at strike one. Jock now 2-for-10 this year against left-handed pitchers. Checks his swing as this one comes in high. So make it 1-1. Big spread to both the infield and outfield. Dion with the 1-1. And he delivers high, missing with the cutter. And the count goes to 2-2. It was certainly a choice for the starter, Joey Cantillo, to use his cutter as much as he did, because Cantillo, prior to his start here today, had thrown just 4 cutters all season. Here's a pitch that's popped up foul coming back our way. And the count now at 2-2. Cantillo ended up throwing 11 cutters here today, where he had thrown 4 all season long. And the Rangers actually jumped on that pitch. He did not locate that pitch well. That was a part of his difficulty here this afternoon. This pitch comes in high, and the count to Peterson is full. Foscue's home run in the first came on a first pitch cutter. Nimmo's double in the third came on a first pitch cutter.

0: the second out. And that brings Jake Berger to the plate. Berger in search of his third hit on the day. 2 for 3, and he flied out the deep left his last time up. Now remember, Rangers hit the road tomorrow, begin a week-long road trip. And, well, we're not going to play tomorrow, but we start the trip with the first of three Tuesday in Kansas City. Nathan Eovaldi on the mound Tuesday night against fellow right-hander Stephen Kolek. First pitch from the K, 6:40 on Tuesday. As Berger looks at strike one. Our drive to the next series brought to you by NTTA. Wednesday we play again at 6:40. Mackenzie Gore gets the start Wednesday night. And then the series finale against the Royals Thursday, Kamar Rocker will be on the mound. This pitch is high. And so it's one ball and one strike here to Berger. Thursday's game is a 1-10 start. And then next weekend, we see the Red Sox for the first time, a three-game series at Fenway. Here's a looping drive into left, and that falls for the base hit. Just inside the line, Martinez over to pick it up, hitting the bag at third, Durant. The throw goes into second, but sliding in safely is Berger. So Berger gets that third hit as he doubles. Runners now at second and third for Michael Hellman. Hellman with a home run his last time up. For Berger, that double, his 12th of the season. So a chance for Hellman to bring in some more here. Hellman 1 for 3 with that solo home run. In the first pitch, Hellman lifts it into center. Stuart Fairchild there now, backing up on it. He makes the one-hand grab to get Hellman for the final out in the inning. So no runs, a couple of hits, two men left in scoring position. Through seven here at Globe Life Field, Rangers continue to lead 8-0 on the Trajan Wealth Rangers Radio Network.
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0: All right, we go to the top of the eighth inning. Rangers with an 8-0 lead. The lefty Tyler Alexander coming on to pitch now for Texas. On the Quick Trip scoreboard, Tigers defeated the Mariners today 5-4. So Seattle with the loss now 34-32. Rangers are to within 2 with a win here. Could be to within 1.5 of first place Seattle. We go to the eighth, and it's time for Eric Nadel.
6: All right, Matt, thanks. Travis Bazzano first up against lefty Tyler Alexander, who's into the ballgame. There's a swing and a miss by Bazzana. He is grounded out twice and walked. Peyton Gray, a scoreless inning, lowered his ERA to 3.10. Gave up just a single, struck out a batter. And now it's Alexander. Left-hander delivers. It is outside for a ball. Tyler makes his 28th appearance.

0: Jalen Beeks has also been in 28 games. They are the club leaders. Alexander 1-1, a 3.12 ERA, and a couple of saves. Working 1-1. Alexander in short sleeves. Where's the number 13? He comes home, and there's a strike on the outside corner. Lefty to lefty to Bazana. The Tigers got two in the bottom of the ninth to beat Seattle today, 5-4. And they'll win that series 2-1. Here's the 1-2 pitch. And there's a line drive fielded on one short hop by Duran behind the bag. He throws the first. And Bazana is retired. That'll bring up Jose Ramirez, who's DHing today. He's had a couple of big at-bats in the third inning with runners at first and third and two outs. He grounded to second in the fifth inning with the bases loaded and two outs. DeGrom struck him out. The way that Tigers Seattle game ended, by the way, with Andres Munoz, the Seattle closer, on the mound. Kevin McGonigal had a single to drive in the tying and winning runs. It was a line drive deflected by second baseman Cole Young, and two runs scored on the play as the Tigers walked it off. 1-0 to Ramirez, and here's the pitch. And there's a line drive caught by Duran at short. And that one spanked pretty hard, but Duran in good position, reached across his body and snagged it with a backhand spear. And there are two outs, and Chase DeLauters coming up next. He's popped out twice and struck out looking
1: 110 off of Ramirez.
0: Wow. Cleveland has hit in some bad luck today. They had some hard hit balls off to Grom as well that went for outs. And without any exceptional plays by the Rangers, just very good positioning. There's a swing and a ground ball up the middle. There's a base hit for DeLauter. Just to the first base side of second. That is only the fifth hit of the ball game for Cleveland. Rangers with 12 hits today and four home runs for the first time this year. Foskey with a two-run homer in the first. Young a solo in the third. Langford a solo in the fourth. Hellman a solo in the sixth. An 8-0 Ranger lead. Here's the set. And the pitch. And that's popped up. Short left center field. Hellman says he has it. And in the short alley in left center, he puts it away. And it's a scoreless inning for Tyler Alexander. To the bottom of the eighth we go. Rangers 8, Cleveland nothing, on the Trajan Wealth Rangers Radio Network.
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0: With the Rangers leading 8-0, Austin Hedges, the catcher, is going to pitch for Cleveland. It's his 10th career pitching appearance, including four for the Rangers back in 2023. He's pitched five times for Cleveland over the last 3 years, including once this year. And his first pitch to Elias Diaz misses ball one. And there's a strike on the outside corner at 69 miles an hour. Langford on deck and then Young. And that pitch misses. Looks like Langford is not going to bat as Nicky Lopez has moved out on deck to bat for Langford. There's a swing and a base hit to right by Elias Diaz. So his first hit as a Ranger. He's now 1-for-4. He jumped on a Hedges 70-mile-an-hour straight ball. And it will bring up Lopez to pinch hit for Langford.
1: Yeah, Hedgie not lobbing him in there. Not burning him in there, but... Yeah. Guys, when they face position players, don't usually see this kind of velocity.
0: Yeah, he's not using the Duran Brock Holt la lob technique.
1: No.
0: He's just throwing BP fastballs. Langford was 1-for-4 with a home run to left. And now it's the lefty Lopez. He swings and fouls it back. Since joining the Rangers, Lopez hitting .269. He is 7-for-26. He does have a homer and four runs batted in. 8-0 Rangers. They've out-hit Cleveland 13-5. There's a ground ball wide at first, deflected by Manzardo with a dive and out into right field. That'll be a base hit for Lopez, sending Diaz to second. So back-to-back hits for the Rangers to start the bottom of the eighth with the position player on the mound. That's 14 hits for the Rangers in the game. And here comes Josh Young, who has two of them, a single and a homer. He's also fly to right and drawn a walk. Most hits the Rangers have had in the game this year is 16 against Colorado May 19th. There's a swing and a ground ball to third. Throw to first base and out is Josh Young, but the runners move up. Or the throw to second, pardon me, for the out. The throw to first not in time. So Lopez is forced out at second base, and Young is safe at first on a fielder's choice. First and third, Evan Carter batting now for Nimmo, and he takes a breaking ball over for a strike. Carter hitting .168, six homers and 18 runs batted in. And Hedges throws an Ephus pitch at 55 miles an hour. That's how it was identified on StatCast. There's another one. There's a line drive to right, a base hit. Carter drives in a run. It's now 9-0 Texas. As the Rangers get their 15th hit, one shy of their season high. And Justin Foscue is coming up next. Foscue, a two-run homer, opened the scoring in the first. He has walked, flied out, and struck out since then. Young is at second base now, and Carter on at first. Hedges working rather quickly, and it's ball one. Ezekiel Duran on deck. He'll be trying for a four-hit game. There's a fly ball to left. It's deep, but it's playable. Martinez on the front of the warning track puts it away. There's the second out of the inning. And Zeke is coming up. Hedges, by the way, had an ERA of 4 in his previous 9 pitching appearances in his career before today. Now Duran, a two-run double in the third. Singles in the fifth and the seventh. He struck out his first time, so he's 3-for-4. He's raised his average to .290 from .279. He takes a ball a little bit high, and it is ball one. Hedges has thrown 12 pitches already. He does not waste time. Comes back to the plate with a strike. One ball, one strike. Now that pitch at 70 was called changeup. The previous 70-mile-an-hour pitches were called fastballs. Here's the pitch, and there's a line drive to right field. DeLauder toward the line. He dives, and he short hops it. A run scores. Young is home. Carter around to third. Duran with his fourth straight hit. An RBI single. And the Rangers now lead it by the score of 10-0.
1: DeLauder went into a slide, but the ball hitting just in front of him, he did a nice job to keep that from getting by him. That ball goes by him. Now, the Rangers aren't running hard, given the situation, but he'd have a long way to go to get there.
0: So Carter's now at third. Duran's at first. Peterson's the batter. Rangers have scored 10 runs for the third time this year. They've never scored 11. And Peterson takes a strike. He's 0-for-4 today. The only Ranger without a hit. And the pitch is way outside. It's a ball and two strikes. 10 runs, 16 hits for Texas. No runs, 5 hits for Cleveland. The pitch is grounded weakly to third base. Charged by Fry. His throw to first is in time, and that ends the inning. But the Rangers add two more, and after 8, it's 10-0. Texas on top on the Trajan Wealth Rangers Radio Network.
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0: Luis Curvelo on the pitch with the Rangers leading 10-0. Daniel Schneeman first up for Cleveland in the ninth. Curvelo the high set, the right-hander delivers, and he misses outside. Curvelo faced two batters yesterday, came out of the game when the second batter, Patrick Bailey, drilled a 107-mile-an-hour liner off his left leg. But obviously, Luis is okay today. Here's the 1-0 pitch, and there's a foul off to the left. Defensively, the Rangers now have Carter in center, Lopez in left, and Hellman in right. After Lopez and Carter both pinch hit in the bottom of the eighth. The Rangers have equaled season highs in runs and hits today. 10 runs, 16 hits. They're trying to pitch their eighth shutout. There's a one-hopper to the mound, and Curvelo underhands it to first, and there's one away. The last Rangers shutout was a 10-0 win over Colorado on May the 19th. Now Martinez, he's lined to first, singled, and struck out. Last night it was all Cleveland in a 6-0 shutout, and the Rangers have turned the tables on them today to take the series 2-1, barring a Cleveland miracle. And there's a swing and a miss, and the count is 0-1. The Yankees beat the Red Sox 6-1 in the first game of a doubleheader in New York today, and the A's blanked Houston 5-0. Gage Jump, the rookie starter, coming up big. And there's a swing and a miss. It is 0-2 on Angel Martinez. Kansas City beat Minnesota 6-5, so they're 27-39 going into the series with the Rangers that starts Tuesday in KC. 0-2, and here's the pitch. And there's a call, strike three. That is the second out of the inning. The Cleveland's out of challenges. Martinez didn't like the call, but there's nothing he can do about it. And with two outs in the ninth, and the Rangers leading 10-0. Here is David Fry. And they did not make their changes straight up, apparently. So Fry is batting seventh, and Fairchild is batting ninth. Stephen Kwan was 2-for-3 with two singles in this spot. Fry, a 247 hitter, and he drives one deep to left field. Way back, and off the wall, as Lopez never got to the wall, or he might have caught that. But the ball beat him there, and David Fry is in at second base with a two-out double.
1: That ball got wedged under the padding at the bottom of the wall. Went there on the fly and then just didn't move. Just stuck.
0: So that'll bring up Patrick Bailey. Bailey has grounded out, flied out, and singled. That's the sixth hit for Cleveland today. Curvelo set and delivers, and it's fouled back. It is 0-1. Curvelo makes his seventh appearance, his third since coming back from the minors. No record in a 5.68 ERA. He's worked just 6 1/3 innings coming in. 0-1 the count. The right-hander ready and deals. And there's a strike on the inside corner. And the Guardians are down to their final strike. In that Yankee win, Jazz Chisholm and Cody Bellinger had home runs for New York. Tim Hill was the winner in relief of Cam Schlittler. The pitch is sky to left. This should end it. In comes Lopez. He makes a one-handed catch and the ball game's over. The Rangers win it 10-0. Back with the happy totals after this on the Trajan Wealth Rangers Radio Network.
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0: 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The Rangers 10 runs on 16 hits, no errors, and 8 left. The Guardians no runs on 6 hits, no errors, and 8 left. Jacob deGrom, the winning pitcher, he is 5-4. He lowered his ERA to 3.18. That makes him 10th in the league in earned run average and also makes him the player of the game with 6 scoreless innings. Player of the game brought to you by Perimeter Global Logistics. 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Joey Cantillo takes the loss. He drops to 4-3. The game was played in 2 hours and 31 minutes before a crowd of 34,351 on Brandon Nimmo bobblehead day. Rangers take the series 2-1. They took 4 out of 6 from the Guardians last year, and the teams will meet again the last 3 days of June at Progressive Field in Cleveland. With the win, the Rangers are 32-33 because Seattle lost. The Rangers now are just 1.5 games off the pace in the West, occupying second place, and the Rangers maintain their hold on the number 3 wildcard spot in the American League. Cleveland, leading the White Sox by 2 games, maintains the 2-game lead as the White Sox lost at Philadelphia this afternoon by the score of 9-5. The Guardians are on their way to New York to play the Yankees. And they'll have Gavin Williams on the mound. in tomorrow's game in New York against Will Warren. Then Slade Ciccone against Garrett Cole on Tuesday. Parker Messick against Carlos Rodon on Wednesday. Time to drive you to the next series brought to you by MTTA. Rangers play the Royals. Nathan Eovaldi will pitch Tuesday night at 6:40 against Stephen Kolek. Eovaldi 5-6 with a 4.10 ERA. Kolek 3-1 with an ERA of 3.32. Mackenzie Gore goes Wednesday against Seth Lugo. Gore 4-5 with an ERA of 4.23. Lugo 2-4 with a 3.91 Ernie. And in a day game on Thursday at 1:10, it's Kumar Rocker against Michael Wacha. Rocker 2-5 with a 3.54 ERA, and Wacha 4-4 with a 3.44 ERA. Then the Rangers will move on to Boston. Jack Leiter, the likely starter on Friday at Fenway, followed by Jacob deGrom on Saturday and Nathan Eovaldi on Sunday. If the Rangers stay in rotation, those would be the starting pitchers for the six-game road trip that begins on Tuesday. Our Whataburger, what a play of the game today. The two-run homer by Justin Foscue in the bottom of the first inning. That got the score started, and the Rangers just kept on adding on. They had hits in every inning today. They had multiple runs in three different innings for a club that was averaging just 3.3 runs a game at home. Finally, a big offensive breakthrough, and the boys must feel pretty good about themselves as they head for Kansas City. This was, remember, just a three-game homestand after a three-game road trip to St. Louis, but the Rangers wind up with a 4-2 record this week, facing two teams with winning records, the Cardinals and the Cleveland Guardians. Thanks for joining us this afternoon. For our engineer, Ken Mendez, for Kevin Walker and Jet Nelson in Master Control, for Matt Hicks and for Jared Sandler, this is Eric Nadel. Thanks so much for listening. We invite you to join us for Rangers post-game game day brought to you by Toyota, and join us Tuesday from Kansas City at 6 o'clock. Until then, so long, everybody.
14: He's at the wall. He leaps. He's got it.
18: 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He is out at third.
19: Swinging a drive down the left field line. If it's fair, this game is over. It's hooking. It is fair.
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0: It was bombs away for the Rangers in this Sunday afternoon and against a lefty. The Rangers, four homers against the lefty on June 7th. The last time they did that, June 7th. 4 years ago to the date against Cleveland. They do it once again. Four homers against the left-handed pitcher. The Rangers set the tone early, and then it was more than enough for Jacob deGrom, who cruised through six shutout innings, helping the Rangers to their third straight series win as they take care of Cleveland by a final score of 10-0. Welcome into Rangers Game Day, presented by Toyota. The Rangers get the win, 10-0 the final score. They were shut out last night. The Rangers do the shutting out today. The Rangers now three straight series wins for the first time this year. The last two of those series wins have come against teams that, if the season ended today, would be in the playoffs. The Cardinals on the road in St. Louis and here in Arlington against the Guardians. So a really strong showing from the Rangers today. Jacob deGrom, career win 101. The Rangers had a big game from Ezekiel Duran. You need a vote for Zeke. MLB.com/vote. Rangers.com/vote. A four-hit ball game for Zeke. He continues to hit with runners in scoring position. The Rangers had home runs from four different players, including Wyatt Langford, who stuck around to chat with Laura Stickles following this 10-0 victory.
1: Well, if anybody was curious how Wyatt Langford was feeling coming off the IL, I think the fans in left field would tell you that you're feeling pretty good. What's it like to get those kind of results as soon as you come off the IL like this?
2: Yeah, it feels good. The team played really well today, scored a bunch of runs. That makes it a lot easier. So,
1: you personally, before you were on the IL, it seemed like you were just starting to find your stride. So to come off and be producing the way you are and for your timing to be like this, just how are you feeling right now?
2: Yeah, it feels great. Like I said, we're playing really well right now, so it's easy to come back and just slip right in. The guys are hitting really well. Obviously, they all did today, so make it easy.
1: When you have some time on the IL, it gives you a different perspective getting to spend some time on the bench. Just what have you noticed about this group over the last couple of weeks as they've started to turn things around?
2: Yeah, same thing. Like I said, lately we've been playing super well. Obviously, the pitching's been great all year. Jacob was great tonight. And then a lot of guys just stepping up in the lineup. Fosse was a big hit today.
1: All right, thanks, Wyatt. It's good to have you back.
2: Yeah, thank you.
1: For this time, Wyatt Langford gets a gift card to Chiloso.
0: There you go, Laura Stickles with Wyatt Langford, as we now bring in our quartet upstairs. Eric, Matt, Dave, David, fellas, not a bad way to end a series with a 10-0 victory. There are a lot of different directions we can go. I'm going to go ahead and start with, let's go with Eric Nadell, the youngest member of that group upstairs. Eric, what's the first thing that stood out to you?
3: The Rangers scoring 10 runs at home and doing it against a left-handed starter. The numbers, both those categories were really ugly coming into this series, and the Rangers wound up beating Parker Messick with their three-run inning on Friday and just clobbering Joey Cantillo today.
4: Yeah, and Cantillo early on really missed with his location. He threw some fat pitches that the Rangers were able to take advantage of, especially that Justin Foscue home run, the first pitch cutter that was over the middle of the plate but down around the bottom of the zone. May have been a little bit even below the zone. But in the past, the Rangers have not necessarily taken advantage of some of those fat pitches early in the game, and they did here today. And by the way, we should mention a first inning which resulted in a crooked number for Texas. Two runs that the first inning has been a problem for the Rangers this year.
5: Well, and Dave and I can raise y'all one more. The fact that the Rangers, for whatever reason, they seem to do well against higher velocity. And I was just messing around on the computer. And against guys that throw 90 to 93, or against pitches 90 to 93, Rangers have hit 220 with an OPS in the mid-sixes, lowest in baseball in both categories. I guess the thing that sticks out to me is in games when the Rangers have multiple home runs, that was their 20th game, they're 15-5 in those games. So obviously any team that, excels in the power department offensively, they're going to win ball games. I don't know, you would think the Yankees and the Dodgers, the percentage of games in which they hit multiple home runs and other teams like that, it's higher, but you love seeing the power outburst.
6: Well, one of the things that stands out to me is that this looks like a police lineup. if we all just kind of look straight ahead, and then we all look to our left, okay. You can identify whoever it was who did it. But just to switch gears a little bit, Jacob DeGrom stood out as well. Six shutout innings. The Rangers' run here, right? They've won seven of their last nine games, I think, is the number. It's a nice little run they're on. I think if you want to be honest about it, largely it's based on great starting pitching. The two games they lost probably weren't their best starting pitching performances. But other than that, the starters have just been pretty well lights out in those wins. So it was another great one from Jacob DeGrom. Put him in a great position. Obviously, you score 10 runs, you're going to win a lot of ball games, even with a bad start from your starter. But I had to go somewhere other than the offense because this guy's pretty well covered it.
3: You can explain why you're wearing a different shirt.
6: Yeah, yo, oh man, yeah, this is not working out well for me in the lineup.
7: Hey, right shade though, right?
6: And I can. Yeah, that's true.
7: I'm supporting. I can't really see. I'm not tall enough for you to really see above my waist, above the desk. But hey, I want to go back to the bats. I'm sorry, Dave. We can get back to the pitch in a second. The Rangers have Josh Smith starting a rehab assignment technically today. It was going to be yesterday. Frisco was rained out. He's going to come back at some point and take a roster spot. You know, Nicky Lopez has done a nice job filling a role. Michael Hellman homer today. Justin Foscue maybe isn't as versatile as some of the others in terms of, you know, being able to play infield and outfield and whatnot, but my goodness, this guy is absolutely crushing left-handed pitching. How do you not have this guy on your big league roster if you're trying to put the puzzle pieces together and knowing that the Rangers have had a tough time against lefties, not today, but Justin Foscue can be a part of the answer to solving that problem?
3: Yeah, he's certainly the right-handed complement to the DH situation. You know, today was a different situation where they're giving Corey Seager a day off, and so it wasn't the same that the Rangers would normally use against left-handed pitching. But with Jock getting a rare start against lefties today and going hitless, it would appear that Justin Foscue is going to get the DH at-bats most of the time against lefties. I don't see how the Rangers could send him down now.
6: Yeah, and I think the challenge will be to keep him engaged between those starts. Although we're going to go on a nice little run here, probably seeing a decent number of left-handed starters, but there are those stretches, and we've had some earlier this season where they just did not see a lefty for a long time, and that's a tough spot for a guy. But yeah, I'm with you right now, man. For a team that's had a hard time coming up with an answer to that question, he certainly looks like it for the time being, and that could be a big lift for this team.
5: I guess if anything, you love the fact that this is actually a debate where you saw Nicky Lopez taking balls in the outfield before the game today, and then he appears in left field. There's talk of Michael Hellman. He hits a home run today. Foscue's hitting the four hole. Hats off to Skip Schumacher for making that move. So good teams have a lot of depth in the minor leagues. There's been times where you're wondering, you're kind of scratching your head, so-and-so's hurt or so-and-so's banged up. If that's the case, who's going to get the call? So you love the fact that this is actually a conversation, but it's just proving that the Rangers, maybe you're starting to grow in depth a little bit.
4: And impressive that Foscue did what he did from the four hole today, first time ever hitting cleanup, and given the fact that this was just his second start over the course of the last 11 games. We've been seeing a lot of righties recently, so to be able to produce like he did today, given those factors, was impressive.
7: Guys, I want to ask you about the solution. We learned that Ezekiel Duran is now known as the solution. Four hits, tying a career high. What does this guy need to do to get to Philadelphia? What can we do to get this guy to Philadelphia other than encourage people to vote, rangers.com/vote? What a story he's been. I know we've all talked about it over the last few years. We've talked about it this year. He's so easy to root for because when things weren't going well for him, he still showed up with the same positive attitude and energy, and now he's getting his chance. And my goodness, he's taking advantage of it in spades. And it doesn't seem like it's fleeting. And he comes up in big spots too, hitting with two outs, with runners in scoring position, and another big day from Zeke.
5: Well, I love the fact that, you know, even when the game was out of hand late, you know, he's just not wasting any at-bats. That's an amazing T-shirt. I don't know on a national stage if he's going to be the guy that fans are going to take notice of enough to vote for him, but that's why we here in the DFW area, we need to give him as many votes as possible. He's always been, you know, what I call a glue guy for this team. He's the energy that makes this team go, and I'm just so, you know, thrilled for him that after a few down years that he's getting another opportunity, and not just an opportunity. I mean, he's hitting in the middle of the lineup. He's doing big things for this offense.
4: One thing that was really impressive today, and I think it speaks to the growth of Duran this year, his first at-bat was not a good at-bat there in the first inning. He swung and missed at a pitch that almost hit in the dirt. We haven't seen a whole lot of that from him this season. But as opposed to maybe some past seasons, when that may have impacted the rest of his at-bats during the ball game, he put it behind him. And in his second time up, when the Rangers needed him to deliver, he did, with a hit that scored a couple of runs. And he has become a run producer, regardless of where he is in the lineup, regardless of what position that he's playing in the field. He's just driving guys in. And I know that in this day and age, RBI is not a big statistic that people want to talk about a whole lot. But if you're consistently bringing guys home, that's something. Zeke has now driven in 19 runs in the last 19 games. If you're producing a run a game, that's good.
3: Yeah, and as for his All-Star chances, remember what happened in 2023. Jonah Heim got elected onto the All-Star team. Josh Jung, as a rookie, got elected onto the All-Star team. So don't rule out the DFW fans being able to get enough votes for Zeke to make it. And if he doesn't make it, I'm virtually certain that the players will put him on the team, because nobody's stats at second base are even close to his stats offensively. I cannot imagine players looking at the stats of the second baseman and voting for somebody other than Ezekiel Duran this year.
6: And it will, I don't know, man, it'll bring me a certain joy that you just don't always get. Like, you're happy for guys who do well. A lot of the guys, Seager, Josh Jung, whomever, well, you pretty much know they're going to go to the All-Star game. You feel happy for them. That's great and all, but they have a lot of success all the time. There's something about Zeke would be so joyful to see him there, and I can't even imagine what he would be like in that arena, how much fun he would have, how much fun he would bring. I just think it would be one of the great, great stories of the first half, if indeed he does get there. And listen, there are a lot of questions in the game. There's only one solution.
7: It's true. Eric, how do we say solution in Espanol?
3: Solución.
7: Oh, pretty simple.
3: Él es la solución.
7: Okay, él es la solución. We might have to get the necklaces, the solution bling that is depicted in that shirt if he goes to Philadelphia. Hey, last thing, guys, Dave mentioned it. We probably should talk a little bit more about Jacob deGrom. How about this? For the first time since 2021, he's had back-to-back outings of at least five scoreless innings. His ERA down to 3.18. If it keeps going in that direction, he might find his way to another All-Star game. But, you know, this is the type of guy you want, a rubber game to win a series, and he put his foot down against a Cleveland team that just didn't have a whole lot going against him.
6: I wonder, too, if there was something in his game plan today that was a little different than, let's say, other outings that he has. Because the Guardians, as we know, guards ball is like a different style of play. They don't strike out. They don't like to strike out. They put it in play. They put pressure on you, etc. He didn't seem concerned with the strikeout, right? He only had a couple there in the first, whatever it was, four or five innings. It was just getting contact and getting outs and doing it efficiently. It's always hard to tell for me how much is by design and how much is just by, well, that's happenstance. That's how it played out today. But whatever it was, he seemed to have a good plan going in against this team.
4: Well, when you're facing nothing but left-handed, maybe you're going to throw your changeup a little bit more. And he ended up throwing his changeup a little bit more. And it seemed like as the game went on that it got better. Now, he didn't have a lot of swing and miss here today, but he did on the change. Mm-hmm. He got 12 swings on the changeup. He got 6 swings and misses on that particular pitch. So I think the fact that when we think about DeGrom, what are we thinking about? We're thinking about an electric fastball and an absolutely awesome slider. We don't talk about the changeup enough, but it's nice to know that a guy of DeGrom's caliber, when he wants to, can add that third pitch and it be as good as it was here today.
5: Yeah, I guess for me, it's the home run ball. He gave up 6 homers and 2 starts in Houston and Anaheim, and then he's given up 1 the last 3 starts. You know, I almost wonder if there's something to be said about walk numbers, because I think 8 out of the 12 starts that he's had coming into today, he had one walk or less, which that's obviously great. But as a hitter, when you know a pitcher is going to be around the strike zone, you can sit on that fastball. You know something's probably going to be in the middle, whether it be a mistake, whether it be something that you just react to, and maybe that's where the home runs come from. So part of me is wondering, maybe it's not the worst thing in the world if he walks two or three hitters and he gets to the point where hitters just can't look at that small zone in the middle and react. So, you know, Jacob still seems like he has basically the same stuff that he always had. It's just a matter of making sure to live on the corners, which he did with his slider today. He used his changeup more today, and maybe just didn't worry so much about getting hitters out right away and not walking anybody.
3: Yeah, those two key at-bats against Jose Ramirez, with the bases loaded, he struck him out on a changeup, and with two men on, he got him out on a slider. And those were the two key moments of the game.
7: All right, fellas, appreciate it.
3: Thanks.
6: You betcha.
7: All right, USC two outs away from Omaha, by the way. Keep your eyes peeled for that. The Rangers get the victory. 10-0 the final score. They shut out the Guardians. They win a series. We come back. We'll continue the conversation. Big ball games for Duran and Young and the rest of the crew. Again, the Rangers over the Guardians, 10-0. 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
7: 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A message from TxDOT. Rangers over the Guardians, 10-0. The Rangers won the first inning again with the two-run Justin Foscue homer hitting in the cleanup spot. And then the power continued for Texas. Four home runs, 16 hits. A lot of that work against Southpaws. Zeke with four hits. Berger with three hits. And then Jacob deGrom with six shutout innings. We'll hear from Jacob in a bit, but right now, let's hear from Rangers manager Skip Schumacher.
14: You mentioned the lefties. I mean, this is as good as you guys have performed against a left-hander, I think, the entire season. A couple of left-handers, really. Did anything stick out about the the at-bats or the approach against a lefty, do they look different than before maybe?
15: Well, the first series, we were getting no hit through four or five innings, so I wish I could tell you it was completely different. But I just felt like we saw the ball up and out over, and it wasn't we didn't chase as much tonight. I thought our game plan was really good, where we weren't in between. We didn't go back and forth. Sometimes we get in between on fastball changeup with the lefty, and he had a really good changeup. It's just, you know, we got it where we wanted it to start, and that's when we, you know, we were able to put good swings on it. But I felt like we were good on the cutter as well, stayed inside of it, didn't pull hook it. So we just used the big part of the field for the most part, which is really good to see. And then when we needed to, we slugged. We also had, you know, Jake Berger got some good hits too, you know, some luck involved too tonight, which I'm happy for Jake, because he needed a couple of those hits and to get him going again.
16: So Once we get through this month, you guys will have like 60 or 65% of your games at home, and it looks like you guys have figured out the formula for winning baseball at home. Do you feel that way, and do you see, I know you're a day-to-day guy, but an advantage later in the year?
15: You hope so. I mean, we went through the gauntlet. You know, it feels like the first 2 months. I mean, it's been a lot of really good teams, and then a lot of road games starting. I mean, it feels like we were, you know, home. We're only home what, 3 days, and we're back on the road again. It's just it is pretty crazy. What the schedule is, it feels like all of June, I think we're on the road, and then we're back at home finally. You know, towards the end of June and into July. So yeah, it's been a lot of road, but it feels like we've been okay on the road. But winning at home, I've said it before, we have to win at home, and we have to win each series at home. We have to be really good at home, and so far we have been. Our pitching has really stepped up. You know, Rock was outstanding. Jack will be better, I know that for sure. After his last outing, he's just too good not to be, to turn it around a little bit after last start. And then obviously DeGrom at home is pretty special. So yeah, I feel really good about, you know, now that we're healthy, especially that, you know, coming home and having more success at home is going to be, it's going to happen, and it's going to be vital to our season.
0: Well, there you go. That's Skip Schumacher following today's 10-0 win. Jacob DeGrom picked up the victory. 6 shutout innings. We'll hear from the Rangers' stud righty after this.
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0: 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Texas has won three straight series. They're back to within a game of 500. Thanks in large part to six shutout innings from Jacob deGrom, who spoke to the media following today's performance.
23: Jacob, now two straight shutout outings for you. You said after your last one that you just wanted to get back to the guy that you were. So how do you feel like you were able to build on that last start today?
24: It was kind of the same approach, just try to hit the glove as many times as I could. Didn't feel like I had my best fastball today, but was able to locate sliders, backdoor to those lefties. I mean, you're facing nine of them, and then, you know, I was able to really hit that spot, and then it just helped with the fastball for, you know, some soft contact the other way. So was just trying to keep things simple and hit the glove as many times as I could. And, you know, having Diaz for the first time, he did a great job back there. Talked to him a little bit yesterday and then today before the game of how I wanted to approach this lineup, knowing that there was going to be left-handed heavy, and, you know, we were on the same page the whole time.
0: DeGrom was great. So is Wyatt Langford. Hit a home run, his second of the year. That's our Whataburger. What a play. Wyatt absolutely went scorched earth on a ball. Hit a fan right in the chest, but it's okay. I don't know what he had in his mouth there. Wyatt made right, went out, gave the fan a ball. And hey, everyone's a winner today. The Rangers come out on top 10-0. As they take the rubber game of this three-game series. Steven Kolek on the mound for the Royals on Tuesday. The Rangers roughed him up when he pitched in Arlington. It's Nathan Eovaldi, who didn't face the Royals first time around, getting the start for the Rangers as Texas tries to keep things rolling as they begin the first of three from the K in Kansas City. Well, the Rangers get it done today. 10-0 the final score. Justin Foscue set the tone with a two-run homer in the first. Young, Langford, Hellman all went deep. Jacob deGrom with six shutouts. The Rangers get the victory. 10-0 over the Guardians. We'll talk to you Tuesday.
25: Do it. The Tar Heels get it done. Heartbreak for the Trojans once again, but UNC will now be going to the College World Series. A walk-off hit for the Tar Heels. Man, what a game. What a game. The over that we talked about, that cashes. If you liked over 6.5, which is what we initially talked about, that also cashes as well as UNC wins it 4-3.
26: It's funny. You brought up over 6.5, and I mentioned the Tar Heels plus 240 on the money line being my preferred angle. Then that over-under came down to 5.5, and I was like, okay, I would go over 5.5 here going into the ninth, and it all cashes. Every which way you look, up, down, sideways, doesn't matter, it cashes. So North Carolina, down in a 1-0 hole at home, believe they used their best pitcher that first game against USC, too, and they lost that game. They come back, they're going to Omaha. Sweet story for the Tar Heels. And some other action, we're winning bets left and right here.
25: Oh, yeah.
26: Milwaukee. I went over 11.5. Thank you, 91 degrees and meteorology out in Denver. And I said when I gave out the over, the Brewers could get there themselves. Well, Colorado jumped out to a 3-1 lead, and it was not looking good. Milwaukee, 11 unanswered, now up 12-3, still batting in the ninth in an inning where they came into it up 8-3. They've put up a four spot, so that over gets there in the top of the ninth. And, Femi, your Mets-Padres first five over. Didn't look good when the Mets had a double play in the top of the fifth. It should be 5-0. Instead, it's 4-0. Didn't look good. The nine hitter of all people, Freddie Fermin, hitting .130, but he's got more home runs than Fernando Tatis. Gets you there with a homer. And now it looks like the Mets have gone deep.
25: MJ Melendez.
26: Who is that?
2: Wow.
25: MJ Melendez.
26: And I've got Mets money line. So you get your first five over. I get Mets money line. Where the hell are we going? When's our Andiamo dinner?
25: Hey.
26: Jonathan Davis and Dave Ross just went.
25: I'm saying, I'm out here, man. Let me know. Let me know. I'm out here. I'm down to go anytime. Now we're hoping.
26: Or you and Greg Peterson carpool here, and I'll take you to Master.
25: I don't know if I'm going to do a carpool. Maybe a flight. Fly me out like I'm an IG model.

0: But yes, we are hoping to cash a ticket as well on the PGA Tour, cashing tickets in college baseball, Major League Baseball. Let's keep the train rolling, my friend. Like, we're not even in the final hour yet, and we're cashing tickets. We're out here just having a ball on what is this Live Bet Sunday. Right now in college baseball, the Johnnies, though, St. John's, they're taking on Alabama. Bama has a 3-1 lead, so they're minus 1050 favorite. St. John's at 6-1, totals at 7.5. We're in the sixth currently between Alabama and St. John's. That's the Tuscaloosa Super Regional, where St. John's is technically the home team, but, I mean, come on, like, it's all Alabama fans who are hanging out there. That is where we currently stand right now. As it looks like North Carolina, they just flashed up the bracket for the College World Series. They'll be taking on Ole Miss in their first game coming up in Omaha next week. So the bracket's rounding into form. We still got four more tickets to cash later on this evening. But this has been a fun College World. Actually, three more tickets to cash, I should say. With the Alabama St. John's, then Kansas, Oklahoma, and Texas, Oregon. But I think Omaha is going to be a lot of fun here. I want to kind of buy into this, like, Troy story here, this Troy team. 30-1 to win the title, to win the College World Series. There's something about them. I watched them against Florida because I had some Florida to win the College World Series. So I actually watched that regional in Gainesville last week. That lineup was really good for Troy. And Noah, who we just had on, Noah Beanick, shout out to him. He says that college baseball, it's a lot about these lineups and feeling confident and playing with house money. Nobody's playing with house money like Troy is. I like Troy as, like, a potential, like, just throw a little bit of, like, you know, pizza money and something to root for if you want to root for David in this College World Series amongst the other Goliaths that are out there.
1: Well, think about how the Trojans got there, too. You know, you mentioned the Gainesville Regional. It wasn't just beating Florida twice. It was beating the Gators twice. Beating the University of Miami, you talk about baseball, yeah. You know, prestigious baseball university. Like, you know, look, I love this St. John's team. I just love St. John's, the school in general. So I can't say I love this team. I can't name a guy on it. But I love St. John's, and I'm rooting for this team. But you look at how they got there. Yes, they beat Florida State twice. And that in Tallahassee is phenomenal to pull off, to execute. Sometimes the matchup works your way. Okay, so the Florida State matchup worked for St. John's. Who was the other team they had to beat? Northern Illinois. Right? Yeah. Like, Troy, you can say, all right, well, they beat Florida twice. Maybe they just had the advantage. Florida was in their head. But they also beat Miami. Like, the Trojans are doing some really sick work here. And this is a team that had a losing record, I want to say, in, like, early May, maybe late April. They were below 500. And now they're out here going to Omaha. I'll buy in. Why the hell not? You think I want to see, like, Ole Miss win it again or, you know, Georgia? Like, no. Give me Troy. I'm all in on this Troy team.
0: And Georgia is your favorite right now. They're kind of co-favorites, Georgia and North Carolina. Georgia's plus 250. North Carolina's plus 260. Texas, I think Texas, like, if they are able to get in, will likely go off as your favorite. Maybe like a co-favorite situation between Georgia and Texas. But the fact that Texas still has work to be done at least, they are no longer the favorite. West Virginia's at 7-1. Ole Miss is at 8. Alabama's at 14-1, who we'll see a little bit later on. Oklahoma's at 20. Troy's at 35. So it feels like Troy, of the realistic long shots that are out there, like, they're likely to go off. It's like a pretty big long shot.
1: See ya.
0: So, I would like
1: to see that. Carson Benj.
0: Oh, Benj just went yard?
1: He's like 4-for-4 or something today.
0: Hey, let's go. Let's keep racking them up here, Mets. Let's keep doing it. Let's go.
1: Wow. Dude, I'm looking at a 3-0 day on the diamond. Mets, D-backs, and Brewers, Rockies over. Hell yeah.
0: We love that. I only had two baseball bets today. Like, we talked about that my Mets, Padres first five over. I believe, correct me if I'm wrong, I believe I talked about the Giants, Cubs first five over. Or maybe we didn't get to that. Spoiler alert.
1: I don't think we got there yet. But hey.
0: I like that over.
1: No time like the present.
0: First five over four, minus 120. Hello. I like that bet between the Giants and the Cubs. We'll, of course, recap that and talk about that a little bit later on in the final segment of the program. But I'm watching the Memorial Tournament amongst all the chaos happening on the diamond. Ryan Gerard has a birdie putt here on 18 to win it, to try to go ahead and get his second PGA Tour victory. We shall see if he's able to knock this putt home. That one is going to go a little past the hole. And he actually has a lot of work to do here to save par on 18. So this could get a little hairy for Ryan Gerard. I get where he was coming from and trying to be aggressive and, like, not

0: just come up short with that one. But you already have a one-shot lead, man. You don't have to go all out. I'm not sure if he just misread the greens or misread the speed of the greens or what have you, but he's got about a five-ish foot putt to make for par, to save par, and to maintain that lead. As JT Poston is also here on the 18th green, I believe, as well, at 11 under. So an interesting development here at the Memorial. Looking at the live markets, Girard is now minus 164 despite that one-shot lead. Poston plus 148. Wyndham Clark is plus 1550 right now. So he's already into the clubhouse, Wyndham Clark. So Sam Burns is putting for birdie. This is a massive putt here, because obviously if he can hole this one, then Sam Burns does not. So he burns the edge. So Sam Burns will not be winning the Memorial Tournament. So we're down to those three guys: Ryan Girard, JT Poston, and Wyndham Clark.
1: Give me my boy Wyndham at 15-1.
0: Yeah,
1: love
0: it. He's already
1: in the
0: clubhouse. Favorite
1: golfer now. You kidding me?
0: He's already in the clubhouse. If Girard misses, I mean, hey Wyndham, let's stay loose, buddy. We might be in a playoff here.
1: Yeah,
0: let's not be.
1: Don't take
0: around.
1: That glove off, my man.
0: we're gonna be in a playoff here if Ryan Girard cannot save par, but. Yeah, Sam Burns.
1: I'm a big golf guy now. I know you know what? I need to get into golf a little more.
0: You're getting geared up for the US Open.
1: Yeah, and one of my favorite guests, I will say, is our boy Gary.
0: Gary Williams is tremendous. He is tremendous.
1: I love him.
0: Love Gary Williams.
1: He, like I said, it's like he wrote Golf for Dummies. Every time he speaks to me, I feel like I'm getting an audiobook version of Golf for Dummies just for me.
0: Five Clubs is a show on Sirius XM. We encourage everybody. Golf Channel has it. We encourage everybody to check that out. Our boy Gary Williams, who I'm sure we'll talk to in the lead up to the U.S. Open in a couple of weeks. But that's it, I should say, for hour number three. Hour number four will get you caught up on what's happening at the Memorial and, as well, what's going on in Major League Baseball, as I can't speak here on Live Bet Sunday.
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0: 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As we begin this final hour, taking a look at what's happening in Major League Baseball, college baseball, the PGA Tour, where, Joe, we have ourselves a playoff. Playoffs? Oh, you baby. Kidding me? Yes, there is a playoff between JT Poston and Ryan Gerard, and the betting market right now has Poston a slight favorite, minus 114, Gerard minus 112, and that's essentially the betting market's equivalent of the shrug emoji. Oh, which one of these dudes is going to win it? But we got to price it anyways, as Ryan Gerard is able to save par, which was like actually a pretty, like, you know, like, it was a testy putt there. It's like, all right, like, you know, like, this is not a gimme. There's no layup here, but he's able to go center cut. So both of those guys are in the playoff. As we knew we were going to get a playoff, we didn't know how many people would be participating. Two is the answer to that one. So it'll either be JT Poston or Ryan Gerard who wins the Memorial over at Mirfield Village.
1: That's horrendous vig. Like, yeah. I hear that, and I think two things. First off, that is horrendous vig. And then secondly, did these guys not watch Barbasol? That they've got Poston as a slight favorite? I mean, what were they doing in 2021 when there were no other live sports to watch?
0: They
1: were
0: up watching, on it.
1: I was watching Seamus O'Houlihan at Barbasol. Were they not watching Barbasol? Like, where the hell were they?
0: Seamus O'Houlihan.
1: I don't even know where that's played. Where is Barbasol played?
0: I have no idea where it's played, but I did watch the tournament. Okay. I'll tell you that. And as someone who had money on JT Poston and watching him unravel on the back nine, how about a double bogey on a par five? Like, that's hard to do, right? Not for JT Poston.
1: That tournament apparently was your never forget moment.
0: Oh, it was a never forget.
1: Never forget.
0: It was a never forget. Because I believe, because like, that was the jabroni event of the week, because it was the same day as the final round of the Open Championship, which I think that was the one that was won by Colin Morikawa. Like, it was so we had the British Open in the morning, and then you had the Barbasol in the afternoon for the real junkies. So, like, you watch Morikawa win the Open Championship, where there was, I think, like 17 people there because we're coming out of a post-COVID world. And then you come and turn on the Barbasol, and then here's JT Poston, who's up by like three or four strokes, and then, nope, he's going to soil himself, actually, and then find himself in a playoff with Seamus Power. And Seamus Power won said playoff. And at that point, I said, you know what? I'm never betting JT Poston ever again. And if I have the opportunity to fade JT Poston when he has a lead, I will be there front and center, seated, ready to fade him. And that is why I bet the no on JT Poston to win the Memorial this morning. Now, I have plus 150. That's a better bet than minus 112 of Ryan Gerard. Like, I'm not necessarily saying that now's the time to advocate for Ryan Gerard. I just think he's going to win. And I don't think JT Poston's going to do it because it's something I'm going to have to see to believe JT Poston winning it. He has won tournaments, but pressure tournaments, signature event-type tournaments, That I have not seen.
1: I love it. This is a bet, that post and no bet. It's 100% fueled on Haterade. And
0: yes.
1: I love it.
0: All like, the way
1: you
0: fueled,
1: give me
0: on
1: a bet fueled on Haterade. I'll be fading Ricky Fowler every chance I get. You fade your boy Poston. I love it. We are just betting on Haterade.
0: And guess what? If you fade Ricky Fowler, you're going to win, man. Now, you might have
1: Take
0: to pay
1: a lot of freaking money.
0: You might have to pay a lot of VIG. You know, the juice is going to be a lot because I don't think he's ever going to be in a position to where he, all of a sudden it's like you could bet a no at plus 200 on Ricky Fowler. But, like, you know, right. Like you're likely going to win some money doing that because – the first tournament that I see Ricky Fowler win that's of importance, like it's never happened. So, like it's, I just don't see that happening. So that's where we're right now at the Memorial Tournament. Poston and Gerard in a playoff. Unfortunately, Sam Burns, Tommy Fleetwood, they were unable to get it done. And I'm glad I ended up betting because like the guy that I wanted to bet was Burns. Like if I wanted to pick out one guy to run down Poston, but I said, you know what? I'm not so sure. Let me just bet the no. So I just bet the no on Poston because I knew someone was going to do it. I thought it might have been Burns. If I had bet Burns, I'd been pretty damn mad right now because he had a lot of opportunity to be that guy. He just didn't get it done. Neither did Tommy Fleetwood, although Fleetwood made a valiant effort in trying to do so. But, yeah, I just said no on Poston. Let's see where it goes. And now we find ourselves in the playoff, which if you told me that would be the case in the morning, I'd say sign me up. Let's see how it goes. So here we are. With Ryan Gerard holding my hopes and money in his hands. Do not drop it.
1: I got to say, these baseball games wrapped up pretty quick. You know, I think I made a remark a few minutes ago saying, like, oh, yeah, if the D-backs hold on, I could be looking at 3-0. That game ended. Like, that was like a two-hour, 20-minute game in Arizona. Rockies Brewers over by now. I mean, we're looking at Mets, Padres, and Dodgers, Angels, and that's it on the live MLB slate. These afternoon games went fast. We should have four games on right now. Instead, we've got two.
0: Yeah, we are flying. I'm looking at it like a lot of these games flew by here. So, where are you?
1: Rockies
0: at?
1: Went final.
0: Rockies went final. So yeah Brewers. Yeah. Brewers. Rockies. 12-4. Milwaukee. Rangers. They did a number on the Guardians. 10-0. That was earlier.
1: There was a home run there. We were welcoming Mitch into the show talking NBA. So I couldn't mention it. Left fielder for the Guardians went up to catch a ball, went out of the heel of his glove over the fence.
0: Oh my God.
1: For a Rangers home run.
0: Feels like we're seeing that more often these days. I don't know.
1: Hit a guy's head not too long ago.
0: Yeah, it's like we're all doing the Canseco. We're all doing that now. Like I guess that's back in vogue. Nice day for Jacob DeGrom, though. 6 innings, 3 hits, walked 2, struck out 6 batters as he lowers the ERA to 3.18. The Diamondbacks, I think it might sound nuts. I actually think the Diamondbacks might be the second best team in the NL behind the Dodgers.
1: Like, really?
0: I there's something about this. Like Corbin Carroll looks like the guy that we saw his rookie year where he was like unreal. Ketel Marte has been consistently just been really good the last few years. Like if their rotation could ever get together, and like I'm not all the way buying Eduardo Rodriguez. Like whenever you want to buy in, then he kind of has a blow up start. So I'm like consistency likewise, like I don't really want to buy him, but he's been pretty good. The Corbin Burns stuff, like that's tough. Like apparently he's not coming back till September. Maybe he doesn't come back at all this year. Who knows with that? But I just think the Diamondbacks, they got something to them, and they have a lineup that's been consistent. If the pitching staff can just continue to figure it out, I think this D-backs team might be the team that gives the Dodgers their toughest test in the playoffs. Like, the Phillies,
1: The Braves?
0: They just feel... I totally blanked. The Braves are there. The Braves are there. But Dodgers, Braves, that's your first tier. Second tier, to me, the D-backs. That's where I'm at. Yes.
1: Milwaukee.
0: Thank you for it. Over 100%. Over. Get Milwaukee out of my face. No. In October? Okay. Hell no. Like, how many times do we have to see it with the Brewers? You know?
1: It's like, I'm not a believer in this Brewers team. I think I said it with you on here 2 weeks ago. I was like, give me the Cubs, even in the midst of their losing streak, to win. You know, I said it was a good buy point because they were losing to win the NL Central. I'm not big on Milwaukee. Kind of like Tampa Bay. Regular season, you know, maybe they run the table. They look great. Playoffs, I don't take them all that seriously.
0: They're nothing in the playoffs.
1: I just don't know about Arizona. Bottom of the lineup. This Arizona team gets pretty unrecognizable, although they are producing. So, you know, you don't need name recognition to be good. They are producing. The pitching, you know, Zach Gallen, like, how far can Arizona go if Zach Gallen continues to suck?
0: Yeah,
1: he has sucked really ever since their World Series run when they lost to the Rangers. Like, when is Zach Gallen, if ever, going to figure it out? Merrill Kelly has gotten back on the right track. He had three really bad starts early, ballooned his ERA. He's been good since. E-Rod, I don't know if I'm all in yet. I'm kind of like, I'll soft launch him. I'm not ready to hard launch my relationship with E-Rod just yet. But, you know, I mean, like, he's pitching well. You know, he that start against the Dodgers the other night, D-backs won that game, game one of that Dodgers-Diamondbacks series. He worked in and out of trouble. His whip is a little up there. It's like 1.2, 1.25. But, you know, he gets lets guys get on base, and then he kind of skirts and maneuvers out of it. Yeah. So E-Rod's producing. Soroka was the stopper today. Yeah, I like this D-backs team. Going back to February, I said they were my pick for second place in the NL West. I just, you know, because I'm really down on San Diego and have been since the offseason. I don't know if I could see Arizona actually making noise in the playoffs, though. Maybe. It would be fun. I like them. Yeah. I wanted them to win the World Series against the Rangers. I did not want Texas to win that
0: game. I mean, outside of game one, that was a pretty forgettable World Series, to be quite honest.
1: Brutal. It was brutal.
0: Pretty forgettable World Series.
1: Well, I didn't want DeGrom to leave the Mets and then not contribute in the slightest, pitch like three games and then get a ring.
0: And they get a ring.
1: You know?
0: Yeah. But hey, you give a talented team to Bruce Bochy, you know, there's a good chance they're going to be in the mix, as we saw that Rangers team look awesome all throughout the season, hit some rough patches, but then once we got to October, they settled in to their overall play and won the damn thing. But I think so. To me, it's Dodgers, Braves, Tier 1. And it's honestly, it's like Dodgers, Tier 1, Braves, like 1A. And then Tier 2 is the Diamondbacks for me. Like, everyone, like, Phillies, cute, great, whatever. They're old. Brewers, never in October. I've seen it way too many times with them just choking in October, not getting it done. Cubs, you could talk me into, like you. Like, I think there's a ceiling there that we have not yet seen. But if they got hot, I could really see the Cubs making some noise because there's a lot of talent there. But I think the Diamondbacks are better than the Padres. So, yeah, I have to put
1: the D-backs on. I will say I like the Phillies a lot in the playoffs because of that 1-2 rotation of Sanchez Wheeler.
0: Yeah.
1: You know?
0: The lineup goes so cold, though, in the postseason. Like, how many times have we seen those guys top of the order just, like, ofers? I'm like it's Harper, even Schwarber. Yes. Like, I'm like,
1: World Baseball Classic, especially.
0: Yeah. I mean, like,
1: Harper and Schwarber. But we've also seen them knock off Atlanta a couple times. We've seen NLCS runs. We've seen World Series runs. It hasn't resulted in a win, but we've seen them, you know, get there in the last half decade. Short series, that pitching, I do like the Phillies. I got to be honest. Pains me to say it. Hate the organization. Like their odds.
0: Yeah, you know, I mean, like, they're not a team that you're running to sign up to play. Like, oh, I want to play Philadelphia because of the pitching, like you mentioned. Sanchez is unbelievable. Right. Like, he's been the best pitcher in baseball the last 2 years. But, yeah, so good. Like, it's, I don't know. Just something about that lineup that does not scare me whatsoever. So even though the pitching is great, if I can get one or two, I feel like I can get the game. We'll talk some more baseball when we come back here on Live Bet Sunday.
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0: 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Welcome back. This is Live Bet Sunday. Femi Bebfe, Joe Serralo. We just saw a grand salami break out the mustard and rye bread because Alabama now has a 7-2 lead on St. John's at the top of the seventh. A grand slam. I think the tarps are off. I saw some waving around here at the Tuscaloosa Super Regional, but what a moment for the Tide, as they are currently looking at the live market. They are currently a massive favorite, minus 20,000. St. John's, 30-1, total 12.5. It looks like we might get yet another SEC team to Omaha.
1: I will say, you went New York reference there. I thought the Johnnies might have hit a grand slam when I heard mustard and rye bread. I was like, whoa, okay, Femi's been to Katz's Deli in New York. I can respect that. Good run for the Johnnies. Valiant effort, boys.
0: Yeah.
1: We appreciate their Big East representation. Oh, I got to say, I can't imagine tarps off in Tuscaloosa is a pretty scene.
0: No.
1: That can't
0: no,
1: be.
0: Let's keep them on. Yeah.
1: Yeah, it ain't L.A., it ain't Miami. That can't be the best scene.
0: Let's keep them on. Let's keep the tarps
1: on. How about
0: on.
1: St. Louis? The Cardinals are having fun. I want to bring that to – I don't go to a lot of Dodger games, but I want to bring that to Dodger Stadium. Tarps off. Like, the Cardinals, Busch Stadium's the place to be this summer. It's like, I don't know if you remember the old Saturday Night Live skit with Bill Hader playing Stefan, where he'd be like, New York's hottest club is. Like, St. Louis's hottest club is Busch Stadium. It's tarps off, tarps flying. Like, they're having a blast out there.
0: Oh, buddy. I'm watching the Memorial right now. JT Poston had a birdie putt to win it. Of course, it did not come up close. Of course. Of course it didn't come
1: up
0: close.
1: Are you alive?
0: I mean, I think I might be. I mean, I don't know what the hell Ryan Gerard's doing. I have not seen, like, maybe he's in the bushes somewhere. But at one point, I was telling Joe during the break that JT Poston was like a minus 370 favorite because he had that birdie opportunity to win it. We are now minus 114 each way. So we're back to a pick'em between Poston and Gerard. So Poston is going to knock
1: that
0: in.
1: That pick is terrible.
0: It's tough. It's tough.
1: What are we doing?
0: Hey, you know,
1: come on.
0: I gotta take some commission, all right? I guess I gotta take a little commission for taking the bet.
1: It's quietly going up. It was 14 and 12. Now it's 14. So that was, you know, 13 yeah. cents a big. Now it's yeah. up. Like, what are we doing here?
0: Fast forward to 10 minutes from now where it's -116, -116. All right? we're slowly climbing.
1: It's like a joke. Come on.
0: taking in some rake. We're taking a little bit of rake here. JT as Jack we got Jack watching and he's just shaking his head being like, "Oh, okay. I guess we're going to play another playoff hole." So, we'll go back up to the tee on 18. This will be the second playoff hole between JT Poston and Ryan Gerard. Gerard, you're better than Poston. Get it done. All right? Like, now I feel like Uncle Sam needs you. Like Femi Ebenefe needs you, Ryan Gerard. Get it done. Don't make me eat my words about JT Poston. So we'll see what happens on this second playoff hole at the Memorial at Muirfield Village, where both golfers are probably making Jack Nicklaus feel ashamed for being a part of this process. But hey.
1: Ryan Gerard was a hockey player. Am I making that up?
0: Maybe there is a Ryan Gerard.
1: Gerard, like, on the New York Rangers or something?
0: Let's Google it. Ryan Gerard. All I see is American professional golfer. That's all I see.
1: No, so I just totally just pulled that one out of my rear.
0: Yeah, that
1: okay.
0: might. I know there was a Steven Gerard that used to play for England and Liverpool on the pitch.
1: Yeah, that's who I was thinking of, totally.
0: Which, by the way, reminds me that Brad Thomas is going to join us in the next segment to break down the World Cup, which kicks off on Thursday. That is what we call a professional transition.
1: I'm dreading the traffic on Friday.
0: Dude, I was going
1: to
0: say.
1: Do not ask me to go. Oh, my God.
0: You're not going
1: to
0: get out there? You know, Team USA, first match, taking on Paraguay?
1: Yeah, I'm going to paint my chest. Because I'm the guy who paints his chest.
0: I believe that we will win.
1: I'll be out watching. I'm just going to keep it. By the way, that was so fun. I was in 10th grade that summer. That was so fun. That USA team got me excited. I don't know. I can't see this team doing much. I think they'll be okay in group stage.
0: Yeah.
1: Paraguay, I will say, that Paraguay team, if they had home field advantage or home pitch advantage in any of their matches, like, that's a raucous fan base, Paraguay. They're frisky, that team. They worry me a little bit. No, I'll be out. I'll be out and about for the USA game. It's just I've got sports bars in walking distance. Do not ask me to drive anywhere. This city's going to be a madhouse Friday.
0: Yeah. The fact that you have sports bars in walking distance, that's a good setup.
1: So
0: like, soccer matches, and I'm sure a lot of people in our audience have taken in soccer matches at sports bars or whatever. Like, if you're listening to the show or watching the show, you've likely gone to a sports bar during a big time, whether it's Champions League, World Cup, Euro Cup, whatever it is. But it's like another excuse to gather and hang out with the boys or the gals and drink beers and watch a sporting event. Like, as many of those opportunities as possible, like, you take advantage of those opportunities. So I'm assuming it's going to be lit in L.A. I know my old hometown, Seattle, is also hosting a Team USA match.
1: Right.
0: I'm sure it'll be insane because Seattle, big-time soccer city. Everyone loves, like, the Sounders. The MLS team does really well. They sell out damn near every game. So that'll be a raucous environment there. But I'm looking forward to this World Cup. And I think from a betting perspective, I think it's really interesting because your favorite teams are the European teams. It's your France, your Spain, your England. But, you know, they're not used to dealing with this kind of climate where it's going to be hot as hell in America in the summertime. You know, like imagine these games out there at Arrowhead Stadium where there's no shade in sight. It's like it might be a noon kickoff or 2 o'clock kickoff local time. And it's like 90 degrees with 80% humidity or something like that. You know, like the conditions are going to be a pretty big storyline throughout this World Cup. And maybe that sort of levels the playing field a little bit. To where perhaps maybe some long shots can make some dark horse runs here.
1: You know, here's going to be my retort to that. Wasn't Qatar like 120 degrees? Qatar record setting?
0: No, but that's why they played it in December as opposed to playing it in the summer. That was like because they didn't want all those like insane temperatures and all that stuff. So they were like in advance being like, yo, can't do this one in June, July. like let's do this in December.
1: Yeah.
0: That's why we had like the Black Friday World Cup matches and stuff going on. Which is a whole other thing.
1: I forgot about all that with the schedule change. That's a great point. Yeah. I will say though, Europe, like Italy, hot as hell in the summer. You don't want to go to Rome in August. Rome in August is about the worst thing you can do. Like Spain, hot as hell in the summer. You know, I mean, If you're in the south of France, if you're in Saint-Tropez, I'm sure you're going to get a nice breeze. But if, you know, if you're in Paris, it's going to be pretty freaking hot in the summertime. I don't know how much of a factor the climate's going to play in this one. I'm curious to get Brad's input on that when we have him on the show. But I am kind of riding the European. Like, I think it's going to be France or Spain, personally. I'm probably taking it down to one of those two countries, gun to my head.
0: Yeah, because, I mean, like, this is a tournament where, like, the favorites, at least the teams that are near the top of the countries, they're near the top of the odds board, those are the countries that are going to win. Yeah. I mean, there's only been 8 countries that have won the World Cup. This competition's been going back since 1930. You know, like, so, like, wow. it is That's a very crazy. Select few of countries that have won it. Like, off the top of my head, because obviously the last one was Argentina, and they'd already won in 86. But, like, Argentina, France, Germany, Spain, Italy. Brazil, Italy, Uruguay won one, and then England. I think those were the 8
1: England,
0: countries.
1: Right?
0: Yeah, England won in 1966. Those are the 8 countries that have won a World Cup. Like, everyone else, like, even like Portugal, as rich as their tradition is, they've won Euro Cups. Like, Portugal's a really, like, they have Cristiano Ronaldo. They're a really good team this tournament. They've never won a World Cup. You know, Netherlands. Netherlands has been kind of thought of as, like, the best country to not have won a World Cup. There's been so many times where they've gotten close. Hell, they lost to Spain in the final in South Africa way back in 2010.
1: Yeah, I mean, that team with, like, Arjen Robben and Robin Van Persie. Like, I'm not a soccer guy, and I remember that Netherlands team vividly because that's how good and also how fun they were. And I also kind of adopted them because I don't know if a lot of people know this, but, like, you look at the colors of New York professional sports teams, right? The Knicks. Mm-hmm. I mean, Knickerbockers. What do you think, you know, where do you think that comes from, right? Like, the Knicks, the Mets, my home county, Nassau County, the county colors are blue and orange because of all the Dutch influence in New York. So I kind of adopted that Netherlands team because I was like, hey, no one's got more blue and orange than me. Let me just root for the Netherlands.
0: I already got the colorway, guys. Just send over the logo. I already got the colorway.
1: There we go.
0: The Flying Dutchman.
1: I can get down for a team whose best players have the same name. You got Arjen Robin Van Persie. Sign me up.
0: They are a very good team, and they're thought of as a potential dark horse this year. I mean, I bet Netherlands to win the World Cup last go-around in Qatar. They, of course, ran into Argentina, which was a phenomenal match. Like, it went all the way to the penalty shootout. Like, they could have easily won that PKs. Yeah. And we're not talking about Lionel Messi winning the World Cup. We're talking about Netherlands being in the semifinals. Unfortunately, they were on the wrong end of it. But the Netherlands, they're back once again as a really strong team this go-around. But who will win the World Cup? We'll get that answer when we come back, because Brad Thomas, soccer betting analyst at BetUS, will join us here on Live Bet Sunday.
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2: My name is Erica. 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
0: Well, we're in the second playoff hole at the Memorial Tournament. Welcome back. This is Live Bet Sunday. Femi Bebefe, Joe Serralo, JT Post, and Ryan Gerard still duking it out. As I was texting with a buddy of mine who bets golf religiously, we might be in this one for a long haul because I don't think either guy can close. So I think this actually might wrap up when we're off the air, but we'll keep an eye on what's happening with the Memorial Tournament. By the way, Kansas, Oklahoma, we haven't been talking about that super regional game because guess what? They're in a weather delay. So keep an eye on that one whenever they decide to start out there in Lawrence. But joining us now to break down the world's game. Starts on Thursday. I cannot believe how quickly this World Cup has shown up. But the FIFA World Cup North America, United States, Canada, Mexico kicks off Thursday. And joining us here via the Progressive Guest Line, soccer betting analyst for the BetUS TV, does great work for CBS Sports as well, the one and only Brad Thomas, hanging with us here on a Sunday, fresh off of a trip to Disney World this afternoon, and he's on Twitter at Mr. Brad Thomas. Brad, thanks for hanging with us. We appreciate you squeezing us in on what I'm sure was a fun-filled Sunday. And we'll start off big picture off the top here, because I think a lot of people who maybe don't bet soccer religiously or do it every day want to look for some long shots, some dark horses for teams they want to root for. In your opinion, how many countries can realistically win this World Cup, which is now 48 as opposed to the 32 that it's been for quite some time?
24: Realistically, probably 8 teams, right? You think Spain, France, England, Portugal, Brazil, Argentina. I probably end it there. And like you've talked about before and everyone's heard to like probably the most annoying level possible is only select teams ever win this. I actually, before the tournament started, like 3 months ago, I bet that there would not be a first-time winner, and I laid it at like minus 175. Ooh. Because the best of the best, they just kind of operate their teams like well-oiled machines. They have young academies, and those players play domestically, and they just get better. They play with a lot of continuity, and they're just so well coached and have such so many superstars that, like, you think about the other teams, they just don't really stand a chance.
1: Brad, one of those nations that's never won it, the USA, will be opening Friday down the road for me at SoFi. I got to ask you about this match with Paraguay. This is a Paraguay team that I think is pretty frisky. I do think that the momentum of the opening match in Los Angeles, I like Team USA to win it, but they're only favored by 5 cents, right? They're minus 105 to win. The draw is plus 250. Do you have a lean on that? Do you think minus 105 is a good price on Team USA? Would you lay it with them?
24: Okay, so thinking about this match and thinking about how we've been just kind of looking at these numbers for a really long time, it was around plus 120, plus 125 to bet the United States in this situation. And my stance actually probably gets a little bit softer on the United States, seeing it drop to minus 105. I bet their team total over 1.5, just because we have not seen any like elite defending from the United States, and Panama kind of have been a thorn in our side. But one thing's going to be certain. This team is going to try to attack the goal, right? They're going to try to score, because it is that opening game for them, because it is on United States soil, because this means so much to getting out to a fast start, that even if this is a team that is down, what, two goals or down one goal, they are going to push and they are going to fight and scrap and claw to score as many as possible. And so I think that team total is a lot safer than just betting the money line here.
0: This is Live Bet Sunday. Femi Bebefe, Joe Serralo, hanging with Brad Thomas, soccer betting analyst for BetUS TV, on Twitter at Mr. Brad Thomas. What will be, I guess, a successful World Cup for Team USA? Because I think a lot of people's expectations as the betting market is, hey, they're going to win the group or at least get out of the group. How far of a run can this team go? Is it round of 16, potentially quarterfinal? Like, what do you think is the ceiling for this version of Team USA?
24: Yeah, I think first and foremost, United States fans should temper their expectations. I think the expectation of a super fan is probably like Final Four, semifinals, right? But that's just very unrealistic. I think if we make it to the round of 16 and then have a competitive match in that round, that's a win for the United States, right? If let's say we win our group, we're likely going to be playing Belgium in the round of 16. And this Belgium team's really good, but I think we can match up very well and give them a game and not just get trounced. Let's say we finish second and then we beat, let's say, Egypt in the round of 32. We could be playing against Argentina. Ah, man, that's a tough out for us. Yeah. But if we just keep it competitive and we keep it respectful, we can, you know, that's something we can hang our hats on. The United States is never going to be that country, at least not in our lifetime, where we're just like walk in and think we're going to be a plus 500 to win the World Cup. Like even looking at the odds, we're plus 6,000, right? So that suggests that our chances of being competitive are slim to none.
1: Hey, let's talk about another host nation here. I'm curious about Mexico out of Group A. They're minus 125 to win the group. I mean, you look at their competition, Czech Republic, South Africa, South Korea. South Korea, your second shot at plus 350. I think Mexico, in my opinion, would be considered head and shoulders above the rest of those. Would you lay the 25 cents for Mexico to win Group A? And how far do you think that country can go?
24: L3, let's see. I've gone back and forth on this group. I actually don't even know. I've been betting groups off like rapid fire. I don't know if this is one where I decided to get into the action. I think I believe Mexico should win. They've improved defensively, and their attack has slowly gotten better. We haven't seen the full form of this attack because younger players like Quiñones are finally starting to step up and evolve the attack of Mexico, but we know they're going to defend well. And they got one of the best groups. Like the host nations got put into pot one, which means they're going to have the easier of the groups than if they would have been the pot that they probably qualified for if this weren't going to be in the United States or in the Americas. I think South Korea is live, though. Like, this is a really good South Korean team. They like to play on the front foot. They can score goals, and they are a high-pressing team. But minus 125, I don't know. This is one of the groups where I think if you believe in Mexico playing in Mexico, you believe their defense can hold up, and you're not really high on South Korea like I am, Minus 125 is not a bad price at all.
0: What is your favorite group bet?
24: My favorite group bet, without question, it's going to be Switzerland to win their group. They're in a group with Canada, Bosnia, and Qatar. And it's probably a more of a fade on Canada. Right? I think Bosnia is probably a group that's live to like draw two matches and maybe win one, but I don't think so. I think they're going to draw, and lose. Switzerland is such a physical team, and they defend really well. And what I love about how they defend is there's not a lot of space to operate for the opposition. Well, you think about the three teams that are in their group, Qatar, Bosnia, and Canada. They're teams that actually need to operate in space to effectively put pressure on the opposing goalkeeper. And then Canada has more issues than we probably are realizing with Alphonso Davies. Alphonso Davies is not 100% going into this tournament, suffering an injury early May, a muscle injury, and he's been battling injury for the better part of a year. He is the spark that team needs, and if he can't go 100%, I don't think they're going to be competitive. It's around minus 125, minus 120. Yeah, the price has moved and shifted on us, but I think that's probably my favorite group bet that's not like something that's minus 280.
1: Brad, you look at the odds. It's Spain, France, draw the line. Then you get England, Portugal, Brazil. You know, it gets a little more convoluted. As you look down the line, is there a team that you think maybe offers some value that also has a legitimate chance to win it? A Netherlands, a Norway, a Colombia. Any value plays, or do you think it's going to come from, you know, the short shots?
24: So my problem with the value shots is, let's say they make it to the finals and they happen to run up against Spain or France, you're not even have good hedge opportunities because you're going to have to lay like minus 375. But I do like the price of Colombia. Colombia has struggled as of late, right? They're plus 4,000, 40 to 1 to win this tournament. They struggled as of late, but before the poor form, this is a team that had one of the longest unbeaten streaks in all of world football, 28 unbeaten. They have a team that has really good defense, right? Sanchez is real physical. Munoz has played fantastic. I bring up Munoz because he provides that versatility, right? A guy who can go and create a lot of chances out on the wing, but also can defend at a very high level. I don't know if they can win, but if they played like they did 2 years ago or a year and a half ago, they're going to be a really hard out for anybody in this field, and that's including France and Spain.
0: All right, we got about a minute left here, Brad. Who do you think wins the World Cup and why?
24: I think France is going to win the World Cup. They have the best defense. Their attack is absolutely insane, and they have two of the best creators in all of football in Ryan Cherki and Michael Olise.
0: All right. Any golden boot bets that you have?
24: I parlayed Kylian Mbappe to win the golden boot with France to win around 20-1. That price was insane. It's now down to 12-1. I still think it's really good.
0: Okay, going with France. Going Le Bleu to win the World Cup. They almost did the double. They almost went back-to-back in Qatar. Oh, no. Unfortunately, Lionel Messi and Argentina had something to say about that. But we will see. Once again, World Cup kicking off Thursday. The United States taking on Paraguay Friday in Los Angeles. Cannot wait for this event. My favorite event in all of sports. And it is here. He is Brad Thomas, soccer betting analyst for BetUS TV on Twitter at Mr. Brad Thomas. Good luck with the bets this summer, and I'm sure we'll talk to you throughout the tournament.
24: Absolutely. Thanks for having me. Take care, guys.
0: All right, that is Brad Thomas joining us via the Progressive guest line. Couple of things to update here before we head to break here, Joe. I guess I have to issue an apology for JT Poston. Because he did survive and win the playoff against Ryan Gerrard. The putt that Ryan Gerrard missed to set up Poston's opportunity to win it was just absolutely horrendous. I'm glad that this event is over, but JT Poston, that's on me. I challenged you as a man. You got it done. You won. I'll say I was dead wrong. We'll talk more about being dead wrong. On the other side, this is Live Bet Sunday. Femi Bebe, Joe Sorala, final segment next.
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2: All right, welcome back. This is the final segment of this edition of Live Bet Sunday. Femi Bebefe, Joe Serrallo here with you guys. Scott Seidenberg will take you for four more hours from 7 to 11 Eastern time here to close out your Sunday, taking in a lot of the baseball there on Peacock and NBC. It's important to note, NBC slash Peacock for the Giants and the Cubs game. Once again, in the last segment, issued my apology to one JT Poston, who I bet the no at plus 150. I did not believe that Poston would hang on and win the Memorial Tournament. Got a little dicey there for JT Poston, had the playoff, but he outlasts Ryan Gerard, and he wins his first big tournament, a signature event. JT Poston, the winner of the Memorial Tournament, as I will now close out of the golf tabs. But currently right now in college baseball, we have a couple of weather delays, which is unfortunate because all we have are two Major League Baseball games going on. Neither one really all particularly that close. But right now in the top of the eighth, Alabama has a 7-2 lead on St. John's in the Tuscaloosa Super Regional. Alabama looking to punch their ticket to Omaha. They would with a win. If St. John's wins, we'll have a Game 3 tomorrow in Tuscaloosa. And we have not even started in the Lawrence Super Regional, where Oklahoma is hoping to punch their ticket after taking Game 1. KU looking to even up the score and force a Game 3 tomorrow out there, rock, chalk, baseball style. But weather delay in Lawrence. So that's currently where we sit. Later on tonight, the nightcap is in Austin at 9 o'clock Eastern between Texas and Oregon, as the Longhorns will look to punch their ticket to the College World Series. So that's what's going on right now in the NCAA baseball tournament. Currently in Major League Baseball, Joe, right now to update the folks on some scores that are happening in real time. The Angels, they have a 12-5 lead on the Dodgers at Dodger Stadium. Shohei Ohtani is now at the plate, so we'll see if Shohei can get something going here for the men in blue. And then currently the Mets have a 7-2 lead in San Diego as we're in the top of the ninth. New York looking to add on a little bit as the New York mojo continues here, Joe, this weekend here. So do we lose Joe? Do we have someone speak to me? Do we have Joe?
3: I'm here.
2: Okay.
3: I'm here.
2: Okay.
3: I was letting you go on your little soliloquy.
2: No, for some reason, like I see like part of the program, like it was like blacked out on one side. I was like,
3: yeah,
2: is he here with us?
3: I see that other screen so in the background too. But
2: I was thrown off a little bit. But you are here with us as your Mets are playing well.
3: What I was doing is called active listening. I was active listening while you were.
2: Now he's talking. Back on that part of the program. See, that's how I was thrown off. So I'm not going to take the blame there. All right.
3: My man just said I admitted I was wrong with the golf today. I'm not taking the blame for any other crap. All right. He's like, I have to go home and admit that I was
2: exactly
3: wrong, even if I wasn't after this.
2: Exactly. You know how it goes. But anyways,
3: I don't. I'm single.
2: You're at least familiar with it all. But as I was saying, your Mets are playing well. Your Knicks are on fire.
3: Yeah.
2: This is all coming up New York, right? You know? Like, this is just...
3: What it's
2: is
3: all
2: it?
3: Coming up.

0: That is going to be a divided locker room. There's no way.
1: Maybe 8-1.
0: There's no way around it. Yeah. Let's not talk about the New York Football Giants.
1: I'm just wondering. Dart might be courtside for the Knicks game tomorrow night. Just wondering, man.
0: Yeah, he might be, and he also might get Theismann'd week two if someone forgets to block for him. It is all orange and blue skies right now for the New York Knicks.
1: Vibes are like, good. The Knicks vibes are
0: immaculate. The Knicks could cure cancer. The Knicks could solve world peace. The Knicks could end the AIDS epidemic. Like, the Knicks right now can do no wrong. Fat Joe said it. This is a tweet from Fat Joe, who said, "I've seen Hasidic Jews breakdancing with young black kids." He said, "This is the most unification I've seen in New York City since 9/11. And frankly, I think it's true.
1: The Knicks right now
0: are uniting the city. And it's because New York is a Knicks town. Because the Knicks are the best team in New York? Abso-friggin-lutely not, historically. No shot in hell. They haven't won since 73. But it's because they're the only team in a major sport that doesn't have an in-market rival. And you could say, what about the Brooklyn Nets? And my retort would be, what about the Brooklyn Nets? Yeah. The Brooklyn Nets are a non-factor. Like I said earlier in the show, and I'll reiterate in case we have new audience members, meet a Brooklyn Nets fan in New York. It's like finding a Chargers fan in L.A. They don't exist. Unicorns. Not real. It's like Matthew McConaughey's little spiel at the beginning of Wolf of Wall Street where he goes, It's not on the elemental chart. It is of no matter. It's not bleeping real. That's
1: fairy dust.
0: Brooklyn Nets fans. They're fairy dust. They're fugazi. They're not bleeping real. It is a Knicks town. The Nets should have stayed in Jersey. And also, by the way, Jay-Z was part of bringing them to Brooklyn.
1: Yep.
0: Can we stop playing Empire State of Mind after a Knicks win? Like, the bar I was at Friday night was blasting out. No. Give me Ja Rule New York or give me Cameron Welcome to New York City. Those are the only two. Well, Welcome to New York City should be before the game. It should be New York by Ja Rule after a win. Let's stop with Empire State of Mind. Enough. It's overplayed. It wasn't good then. It's not good now. Jay-Z is part of the Nets crew. Like, no. It is a Knicks town, New York City. And so everyone is having a blast. The fact that now they have to move the watch parties outside of MSG is crap. But I love the way people are as into it watching, literally watching in the streets. It's amazing.
1: It's pretty amazing. I mean, we both agree that the Knicks are going to win this series. Like, I don't think that it's like a certainty that this will be a sweep. You do, as you're holding up the four.
0: Oh, yeah.
1: I'm not so sure that this is going to be like, I would not be shocked one second if the Spurs won tomorrow night. I do, however, think the Knicks will eventually win the series. To me, the most interesting betting aspect with this particular series is Finals MVP. I know Brunson is like the headliner usually, but this playoffs, if we're being absolutely honest, Karl Anthony Towns has been the best player on the Knicks in these playoffs. And the shooting numbers are down, or at least like the shot volume, because he's not taking as many shots because they're more so using him as like the vessel, like the playmaker guy that they run the offense through.
0: He's like a point center.
1: Yes, but he's been the most impactful New York Knick in terms of winning. Towns, I think, and you can hear media members saying it in real time on the broadcast, on Twitter, etc. The podcasts that you might listen to that cover the NBA. Everyone's like, oh yeah, Karl Anthony Towns right now is your Finals MVP. He's not the favorite. It's Jalen Brunson still. Like, I don't know. If things continue to play out this way, maybe the Spurs switch up how they're defending them. Maybe that'll lead to some more Brunson burner type games where maybe he snatches it at the end. But if this is going to be a short series, I think Karl Anthony Towns is very live to win this award and actually should be your favorite right now.
0: Yeah, if it's a short series, unless Brunson hits like a buzzer beater game three, because if you're up 3-0, series is done.
1: Nothing happens in game four if it's up 3-0.
0: Right. So, like, you know, if it's 3-0 and there's a game four buzzer beater, that's less instrumental, I think, in the voters' minds than if there was like a game three buzzer beater. But unless Brunson does something like that, like, if this is a short series, the impact has already been made. You went on the road as underdogs, as like a 2-1 series dog. And you took not one, but both games on the road. Well, who was your best player for those games? Who was the best player when the tone was set? It was Cat. And you're getting him anywhere from plus 165 to plus 185 in the Finals MVP market. You know, I mean, I had asked Mitch Lawrence this earlier in the show because I feel like it's a no-brainer. Not only is it a value play, to me, it's the right play. Like, we talk about value plays as like, hey, this is less likely, but does the value make it worth it? When it comes to Cat and being the Finals MVP, that to me is the only smart bet out there. I will say, Ananobi 175-1, I'm a little surprised how much of

0: long shot it is. Like, I don't know, these minutes are so damn meaningful. Yeah. But yeah, to me, it's Cat. It's absolutely Cat. And it's still a bettable number, shockingly.
1: Yeah, the Ananobi 175, but when that's like, it should probably be like 80, but like, it's not going to win even if you bet the 175 to right. one. So it's a pass.
0: But I think about that dunk. He went from a set formation.
1: He did.
0: Dunked it over Wemby. Like, didn't have a running start. Like, just a little set formation. Like, and defensively. I mean, I think there was a number insane. That, like, per matchup, he's the best defender in the NBA this year on Wemby.
1: It's like, pretty good.
0: It's insane.
1: Real quick, I have to get this Winner's Circle proxy read in here before we wrap up the program. 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We love you, Preston.
0: Bang. Did we throw in a bang at the end of that? You got it in.
1: Bang! Mike Breen, shout out to him. I'm sure we'll hear that a lot tomorrow night at the Garden. By the way, Giants Cubs, first five over four, minus 120. Jameson Taillon, Trevor McDonald, get him out of my face. We're going to get some runs on Peacock later tonight. For Joe Cirillo, for our entire crew, I'm Femi Abebe saying good luck with the bets. Scott Seidenberg with four more hours of Live Bet Sunday next.
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5: 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Sunday Night Baseball coming up about 90 minutes from now. The College Baseball Super Regionals concluding, and we have some weather delays as the road to Omaha continues. Some tickets have already been punched. We'll get you up to date on everything going on in college baseball as well. And, of course, a full preview of the championship series. That's right. The NBA Finals will resume tomorrow after 2 days off. The Knicks will host the San Antonio Spurs in Game 3 of the NBA Finals. And then Game 4 of the Stanley Cup Final will be on Tuesday after an exciting double overtime historic game that we saw last night in game number 3 here in Vegas. But we start with Major League Baseball. Here's what's going on in progress so you guys can get caught up with any possible live betting opportunities. Top of the 8th inning, the Angels all over the Dodgers 12-5. Bottom of the 9th, it's the last chance here for the Padres. They trail the Mets 7-2. I mentioned coming up Sunday Night Baseball from Wrigley Field. It'll be the Cubs hosting the San Francisco Giants. That one, first pitch at about 8:30 Eastern time. We will have a preview of that game with some player props as well. I actually like one batter prop in that game and one pitcher prop in that game. Earlier today, the Yankees with a 6-1 win over the Red Sox. Cam Schlittler started this game for the New York Yankees. And he looked as good as Cam Schlittler has looked this season. 5 2/3 innings, 4 hits, only 1 run allowed. He struck out 5. He only walked 1. And everyone's talking about the Cy Young Award. Everyone's talking about which player is going to step up, if it's going to be a play. You know, is it a runaway for anybody? I don't think it is a runaway for anybody because, I mean, these awards markets are so close. I mean, look at the National League. As much as I love Christopher Sanchez, there's probably 4 players that are maybe more that are in the mix for these things. And in the American League as well, I think there's, you know, maybe a couple of players that are in the mix. But Cam Schlittler, after this performance here on Sunday, which he, again, maintained his stellar season, his odds shift, and now he is a +190 favorite to win the American League Cy Young Award. Second favorite, Dylan Cease at +500. Jacob DeGrom. Welcome back, Jacob DeGrom, into the Cy Young conversation. DeGrom also tied with Dylan Cease as the second favorite at 5-1. Earlier today, Jacob DeGrom took the mound for the Texas Rangers as they got themselves a victory, and it was an impressive victory where it was 10-0 over the Guardians. DeGrom goes 6 innings, no runs, obviously a shutout, only 3 hits allowed, 2 walks, and 6 strikeouts. Now, while DeGrom's ERA is not as good as Schlittler's, his win-loss record, obviously not as good as well. He is 5-4. He's putting together some really solid underlying metrics, and if he continues to perform at this level, his numbers are only going to get better as the season rolls along. While I think some of these awards markets, and by the way, when you're betting a future in an awards market, you're literally like one injury away from just completely losing your bet. And so it can be dangerous at times. It can be extremely volatile. And as we've seen many, many times, and what I like to do is what I say, we've seen many, many times, the market is reactionary, not predictive. The market's going to move based on something that happens, not based on, oh, well, Schlittler's going to win the Cy Young, and that's why he's the favorite. I mean, look at last year. The Aaron Judge, Cal Raleigh thing was a joke. And I'm sitting here every single day on VSiN telling everybody to buy in on Aaron Judge, buy in on Aaron Judge, buy in on Aaron Judge, when all I heard was Cal Raleigh, Cal Raleigh, Cal Raleigh. And the market would react. Every time Raleigh would hit a home run, the market would move. And I'm like, why? Just because the guy hit a home run, the market moves. It makes no sense. So I think you got to be careful when it comes to these the awards market in Major League Baseball. But I think that there are so many opportunities to buy in throughout the season and expand your portfolio. And that's the thing, expanding your portfolio. I was asked a question earlier this weekend about an NBA Finals MVP bet. And we'll talk NBA Finals coming up. And because I was talking about how Jalen Brunson's going to be the Finals MVP, good time to buy in, even money, all that stuff. And the question that somebody reached out to me was, well, I'm sitting here on a Carl Anthony Towns ticket, like 20 to 1, right? Do I cash out now that it's 5 to 1, 6 to 1, whatever it is? And I'm like, no, don't cash out. You never cash out, right? But what you can do is just add to your portfolio. And so if you're sitting here with like a Cam Schlittler long shot, you got 100 to 1 on Schlittler, whatever it is, one, don't cash out. You're probably, and listen, a lot of books don't even offer a cash out on a future like that. But you can just add to your portfolio. If you're if you have a player in the National League, and you know, maybe add to your portfolio, throw in a Jacob DeGrom. Right? Throw in a Garrett Cole? He stays healthy for the entirety of the season? Garrett Cole's 150 to 1. You know, what if Garrett Cole, every single start for the rest of his season, is absolutely dominant? Are the voters going to remember that he missed the first month plus of the season and punish him because of that? No. If Garrett Cole, who right now has made three starts, he's allowed four runs in 18 innings with 14 strikeouts. If Garrett Cole pitches the entirety of the rest of the season and is the best pitcher in baseball, a nice add to your portfolio. I'm not recommending. I'm just saying, like, things can change. Just because Cam Schlittler is a runaway favorite right now does not mean he's going to win the award. I hope he does. Doesn't mean it's going to happen. Just because Christopher Sanchez is the favorite right now, and the National League's maybe a different story because there's so many different players that could rise up in the National League. But just because Christopher Sanchez is your favorite right now doesn't mean that Jacob Mizrowski can't rise up and win the award. Doesn't mean that, you know, Skeens can have a dominant second half of the season. We have seen award winners just have good second halves. And Blake Snell. And Blake Snell wins the Cy Young after having a dominant 2 months to end the season. So the awards market is just really interesting in Major League Baseball. The only reason why I'm talking about it today is because we had these two Cy Young candidates on the mound in Garrett Cole, in Jacob DeGrom and Cam Schlittler. And, you know, I'm kind of somewhat invested in Schlittler because I have a piece of a little bit of someone's action. And I was watching the start today and I said, boy, the odds are just going to keep getting shorter and shorter and shorter. I want to talk about some analytic numbers, though, when it comes to pitchers in Major League Baseball. We know about the FIP. We know about the, you know, fielding independent pitching. We know about the expected ERA. We know about all that stuff. But there is a stat that I really love when it comes to, like, fading pitchers or backing pitchers when I'm betting individual baseball games. And that is, it's called Skill Interactive ERA, Sierra. If you ever go on FanGraphs, you'll see the Sierra score in the advanced tab, right? The Skill Interactive ERA evaluates only what pitchers control. It takes out everything else. It takes out fielding, luck, all that stuff. It's just strikeouts, walks, batted balls. the type of contact that you allow. Ground balls, fly balls, pop outs. Skill interactive ERA is, in my opinion, and in a lot of baseball analytics people opinions, it really is a great stat to determine future success or future failure, right? If a guy's got a great, you know, very, you know, moderate ERA but a great Sierra, probably due for some, you know, positive regression. And if they have, you know, a really low ERA and they haven't been giving up a ton of runs, but got a high Sierra score, you're like, maybe it's a fade candidate. Lowest Sierra in all of Major League Baseball right now amongst qualified pitchers, Jacob Mizorowski. Number two, Christopher Sanchez. Number three, Paul Skenes. So while Paul Skenes has seen his odds increase, he is now 12-1 to win the Cy Young. Analytically speaking, 2.26 for Miz, 2.54 for Sanchez, 2.85 for Skenes. Skill interactive ERA. He's been just as good as those guys. Cam Schlittler, number one in the American League, 2.91, right behind him. And he's 5-1, by the way. Jacob DeGrom, 2.99. What I'm trying to say is you can dig into some of the analytical stats, the underlying metrics, and you might actually see who really should be favored to win a lot of these awards. I'm Scott Satterberg. You can always hit me up on Twitter at ScottsOnAir, ScottsOnAir. Hit us all up on the network at VSIN Live. As I mentioned, coming up, we'll get a preview of Sunday Night Baseball. I do have a best bet for a player prop in the Giants-Cubs game. I do have a best bet for a pitcher prop in that Sunday Night Baseball game, but we got about an hour or so to handle that. And at the bottom of the hour, we're going to get into the Stanley Cup Final. Our NHL analyst here at VSIN, Jonathan Davis, will join me actually in studio as he's here in Vegas for the Stanley Cup Final, where we will react to the double overtime win for the Golden Knights in game number three. We'll preview game number four with best bets as well. And yes, all of your bets for game three of the NBA Finals coming up tomorrow night. This is Live Bet Sunday. That's right, Live Bet Sunday with me, Scott Seidenberg, here on VSiN, the Sports Betting Network.
6: This is a Bloomberg Business of Sports report. New Jersey Transit is preparing to shuttle 40,000 fans to each of eight World Cup soccer matches at MetLife Stadium, but is struggling to manage regular service due to aging infrastructure and equipment failures. The agency has developed contingency plans, including running more trains, to handle the large crowds, but experts warn that major disruptions can't be entirely eliminated. Meanwhile, FIFA is barring fans from bringing refillable water bottles into the tournament's 16 stadiums across North America. Some fans call it a money grab as stadiums will be selling soda, juices, and water. Manchester United is looking at tapping the private placement market to refinance $425 million of debt due next year. The soccer club is in early discussions with banks and does not yet have firm plans for how it will refinance the debt. The potential refinancing comes as some members of the billionaire Glazer family debate whether to sell their stakes in the club. With the Bloomberg Business of Sports report, I'm Michael Barr.
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5: Back here on Live Bet Sunday, I'm Scott Satterberg with you on VSEN, the Sports Betting Network. Coming up in about 15 minutes, we're going to be joined by our VSEN NHL analyst Jonathan Davis, recapping Game 3 of the Stanley Cup Final, previewing Game 4 between the Vegas Golden Knights and the Carolina Hurricanes with best bets for Game number 4 coming up, as we will see if the Knights can take a 3-1 series lead. I mean, what a historic Stanley Cup Final it has been, and I'm just, like, blown away by the amount of scoring we've seen, and I'm blown away by just how neither team is ever out of a game. I think this has been, and people are saying, maybe this is one of the great series of all time, and maybe it is. And I think Game 4 is probably going to live up to all the hype that we're building it up to be here, and it's coming up on Tuesday. So 2 days off between Games 3 and 4, kind of a rarity here in the playoffs, as normally it would just be the one day off, but you know, availability, schedule, all that stuff. Same thing with the NBA, although the NBA did have the travel spot built in. So this was the travel spot, 2 days off between games 2 and 3. And then the NBA will have only 1 day off between games 3 and 4. And then I believe 2 days off between 4 and 5. So if the series shifts back to San Antonio, then that game 5 would be on Saturday, I believe. So we'll go over a preview of the Stanley Cup Final, the NBA Finals as well. Here's what's going on in Major League Baseball. Just only one game still in progress. Bottom of the eighth, Angels with a 12-5 lead still over the Los Angeles Dodgers. College baseball, as the College World Series is building up. It's getting set here. What's going on as the road to Omaha progresses. It's the Super Regionals right now, and it is just delayed by weather. There are storms hitting everywhere, and we are just significantly delayed. In Tuscaloosa, we're in a weather delay between Alabama and St. John's. In Lawrence, we're in a weather delay between Kansas and Oklahoma. You have Texas and Oregon still to come tonight. Earlier, Georgia defeated Mississippi State, so the Bulldogs, the number 3 team in the nation, they have punched their ticket to Omaha. And North Carolina, the number 5 team in the nation, defeated USC as they have punched their ticket as well to Omaha. So they win that series 2-1. And then coming up tomorrow, we have the if games, if necessary. Yesterday, I believe we saw, today we could have some more here, some more tickets punched. Yesterday, it was West Virginia beating Cal Poly. They advanced to Omaha. Troy over Little Rock, they advanced to go to Omaha. And Ole Miss over Auburn, so the number 4 team, Auburn, is out as Ole Miss advances to Omaha. So lots of drama that could play itself out once we get the bracket. Taking a look at the futures market right now, as we load the page up on DraftKings, Georgia is the favorite to win the College World Series at plus 250, followed by North Carolina at plus 260, Texas plus 320, West Virginia 7-1, Ole Miss 8-1, Alabama 14-1. Then you have Oklahoma 20-1. Troy 35-1. Kansas 50-1. Oregon 55-1. St. John's your longest shot in the field, 100-1. But again, probably going to get eliminated today, so it's a moot point. They're down 7-2 in the eighth inning in a weather delay, and if they lose today, they're eliminated. So not even worth bringing them up. But it has become a much more bettable event over the past couple of years. And sure, with widespread sports betting legalization around the country and more eyeballs on it, with ESPN giving more love and attention to the College World Series, people want action. And they're betting more. They're betting the College World Series more. It's also kind of like a downtime of the year. You know, if you're in between games in both the Stanley Cup Final and the NBA Finals, and then eventually when maybe these series are concluded and you have the College World Series, it really becomes the only game in town besides Major League Baseball and WNBA action. Now, this year's going to be different because coming up later on this week, we have the start of the World Cup, which is going to take a lot of betting attention away maybe from the College World Series. But there's been a significant change in the last few years when it comes to college baseball. And I think everyone's noticed it. You know, college baseball used to be a thing. Certainly, it was, some great players played in college and then found their way into the major leagues and had incredible major league careers. But then there was a long period of time where college baseball was deemed unnecessary. And I don't want to say irrelevant, but unnecessary is the better word. Players were getting drafted out of high school, going right into the minors. Players were being signed internationally, put into the minors, and work their way through the minors. You know, sign that contract, make that money, go try and earn yourself a big ticket to the show. But several things over the past couple of years have led to college baseball becoming more relevant. NIL being the biggest one, players can now get paid. And so if you're an elite high school baseball player and you have the opportunity to get drafted in Major League Baseball, and I'm not talking about the number one overall pick or a top five or even a top 10 overall pick. I'm talking about if you're going to be like a late round selection, where normally you'd say, let me make some money, let me go into the minors, I'll start in low A ball, rookie ball, work my way up from low A to high A, get to double A, then maybe next year work my way from double A to triple A, and then, hey, a couple of years, maybe I'm, you know, getting a September call-up in Major League Baseball. All the while, you're staying at crappy motels, you're traveling on the buses, and you have a part-time job in the off-season. Or you live the college experience, you make more money sometimes, you're treated like royalty, you have all the amenities. NIL has completely changed the decision for young kids coming out of high school that have a potential future in Major League Baseball. You can play college baseball now. And what have we seen over the past couple of years? College baseball has become the feeder program to Major League Baseball, much like college basketball and college football. Because the major leagues, they understand the assignment. They've cut down on the amount of minor leagues. The amount of minor league teams has dramatically been cut in recent years. These teams just don't make money. So the Major League Baseball says, instead of dumping money into this, this is unnecessary. We have free minor leagues right now. It's called college. This is what the NBA and the NFL figured out a long time ago. Major League Baseball obviously has been around much longer, but they're starting to get with the picture. You get free development, free minor leagues by just letting college do its thing. So they got rid of all these minor league teams. And if you are a top college player and you prove yourself, you go to the College World Series, you're on national television, you shine, you get drafted, you're fast-tracked to the majors. We're seeing kids that pitch in Omaha that wind up pitching in the major leagues late, you know, the next year. It's happening very, very quickly for these kids because they've had time to develop. They've played a couple of years in college baseball as opposed to, you know, getting a couple of spot starts here and there in the minors against competition. College baseball has changed. Major League Baseball has changed. We as sports fans and bettors are just better off for it. More eyeballs on this, more attention, more opportunities. it was only a couple of years ago, not every sports book even offered action on the College World Series. It was limited to only a couple of books that offered these lines. Now you go on your favorite app, and for the most part, you can bet the College World Series on all of them. That's a good thing for us sports bettors. More opportunity to beat the markets. And because it is a niche market, if you study it, if you know it more than others, chances are you're going to make money betting college baseball. I'm Scott Satterberg, always on Twitter at ScottsOnAir, ScottsOnAir. Hit us all up on the network at VSIN Live. 20 leagues and one mission. 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The name says it all. Coming up, we are going to be joined in studio by VSIN's NHL analyst Jonathan Davis as the Vegas Golden Knights have a 2-1 lead in the Stanley Cup Final. Game number 4 coming up here in Vegas on Tuesday, where Carolina has gotten a little bit of a bump in the market. And I've been making the argument after every single game that Vegas has actually been disrespected by the betting markets. I'll run that by JD. I'll see if he agrees with me. Plus, who is going to win the Conn Smythe Trophy? Is it a runaway for Mr. Natural Hattrick himself, Mitch Marner, or can somebody else steal this award? I'm Scott Satterberg. Live Bet Sunday continues here on VSIN, the Sports Betting Network.

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9: Back here on Live Bet Sunday, I'm Scott Sattenberg with you on VSEN, the Sports Betting Network. As the Stanley Cup Final has a couple of days off, in between games 3 and 4, the Vegas Golden Knights with a 2-1 series lead over Carolina after a double overtime thriller last night here at the Fortress. Joining me in studio is VSIN's NHL analyst. You know him from SiriusXM as well. He is Jonathan Davis. JD, always appreciate talking hockey with you. Welcome to town. I know you're here for the final and you're excited about it. Last night could have been and pretty much was one of the more historic Stanley Cup final games we've ever seen. Carolina almost did something that has never happened in a Stanley Cup final, which is win a game being down 4 goals in the third period. I questioned so many different things in that game last night. Like, okay. I'm screaming. I'm on Live Bet Saturday. Like, we're betting it. We're watching it. 33 goals in 39 seconds, and I'm screaming, had his torch not call a timeout?
10: Yeah.
9: Calm your team down. Right. Do something.
10: Well, you know, okay. I was like, maybe saving it for game 4. I think the response would be is that he feels like he's so confident with that group mm-hmm. that they understand it, like that they don't need it.
9: Yeah.
10: That would be my only rationale. I don't, and I'll be honest, I didn't go back and look at any of the press conference stuff. So, and I know today it wasn't addressed again mm-hmm. or wasn't addressed. So I'm not sure what the rationale was, but yeah, that was just banana sandwich watching what happened in the 30. Like, it's so funny. My son texts me, mm-hmm. he goes, I went to the bathroom. It was 4-0.
9: Yeah, literally, that's what happened. Yeah. I've never seen anything like that. I was speechless watching it happen. And something that, you know, one of the more interesting moves that happened last night, which I completely agree with, this is something that you and I have talked about earlier in the playoffs. I thought that John Tortorella in that game against Colorado should have pulled Carter Hart after he gave up the 3 goals in the first period and just say, listen, we don't have it tonight. You're still our guy. We're still going to come back to you in the next game, but we're going to see if we can get this. Rod Brind'Amour made the move. He pulls Frederick Anderson after that second period. Brandon Boosie comes in, plays well in that third period, and who would have thought that the penalty shot save was going to be the biggest save of the night, right?
10: Right.
9: Does he go back to Anderson in game number 4? Are you okay with him going back to Anderson in game number 4 if that's the case?
10: All right. Let's go back first to the Carter Hart decision not to be pulled. I think you have to let your goalie, in that case, battle through it. Mm-hmm. I think it's a different situation, because at that point, you're up 2-0 in the series.
9: Yes.
10: Right? So let him battle through. Mm-hmm. I think any goalie would want that. Now, in the case of what took place in Game 3, yes, I mean, I see no reason why you don't go to Brandon Boosie in Game 3. I'll go back to the stat. I brought it up earlier today with Femi. It's 9 straight games that Freddie Anderson's given up, at least 3 to Vegas.
9: Wow.
10: You know, and I think other than the Marner hat trick goal, mm-hmm. slap shot, that's one I think he's got to make that save.
9: Yes.
10: That one. But other than that, like, I don't think he's given up necessarily bad goals, but he hasn't made that spectacular save that you need your goalie to do. Mm-hmm. And so for those reasons, and the fact, I mean, Boosie made 18 saves, and the one that beats him, you know, was the one that Theodore didn't even call bank.
9: Yeah.
10: You know, and oh, by the way, here's a couple of crazy things from last night. We had 2 caches last night at 100-1.
9: Really?
10: Mitch Marner, hat trick,
9: okay.
10: 100-1.
9: Mm-hmm.
10: Shea Theodore, overtime winner, 100.
9: Wow. Wow. You know what's interesting about Shea Theodore? I'm looking at some of the advanced stats. I'm like, you know, I'm like a stats nerd when it comes to this stuff. It helps me with live betting. And it's part of the reason why I've been cashing on Vegas in these games is because I don't agree with the market power rating. If you look at these teams analytically, the way that they've played, it's been far more even than what the market power rating is. Like, there's no reason why Vegas on home ice yesterday should have only been minus 106 here at Circa. It didn't make sense.
10: You're a dog in game 4.
9: Exactly. It didn't make, and they're a dog, you said, in game 4. It doesn't make sense. Yeah. So, and they shouldn't have been that heavy of a dog in games 1 and 2. I digress. I'm looking at some of the analytic stats here. In 5v5 situations, do you know which player in the entire Stanley Cup playoffs, if we're just, you know, because maybe we're thinking Conn Smythe, or in the entire Stanley Cup playoffs, do you know which player leads in expected goals?
10: Okay, well, I do because
9: you know, I told you.
10: You told me, but I don't believe it. Like,
9: Shea Theodore. Right. Shea Theodore leads the Stanley Cup playoffs in expected goals more than Mitch Marner, more than Logan Stankov and Taylor Hall.
10: Okay, but here's the thing. Eyeball test, are you buying what those numbers are telling you? Because I haven't walked away from a game and going, man, I can't believe Theodore didn't score tonight. Come on. Like, this is where, you know, you've got to, in any sport, you've got to be careful when you're looking at analytical numbers. I'm sorry. Like,
9: let me be clear. This is the team's performance with them on the ice.
10: I understand.
9: So the Knights,
10: it doesn't change what I'm saying.
9: But what the analytics are saying is, like, he's the most important player to the Knights on the ice.
10: Okay. Okay, but you're talking about expected goals. You know, by the way, when's the last time a player went into a contract negotiation saying, hey, my expected goals were number one in the league this
9: year? Yeah, or our team's expected goals. Yeah, I get it. Yeah, there's something that...
10: Okay. All right.
9: Here's the individual expected goals. It's Jackson Blake leads, then Taylor Hall, then Pavel Dorofeev, who's been in a little bit of a drought
10: hasn't
9: lately.
10: Hasn't scored a goal in 6 games. 10 and 10. I think it's now no goals in 6 games. And, you know, you saw that was one of the changes that John Tortorella mm-hmm. made in game number 3. He put Mark Stone up on the top line and took Dorofeev and put him down on the third line in game number 3. Mm. And, you know, I thought, and Stone had a good game. I mean, here's the other thing with Freddie. I know he only gave up four technically. Yeah. He gave up six.
11: He gave up six. That's who disallowed, yeah.
10: Yeah, and I mean, those, you know, like, gave up six goals. Mm-hmm. Like, that's, that is...
11: And it's a balancing act, because while you can say the game-winning, the game against Boston, you could say the Marner spin around, throw it to the net, it's not on him, it hits his defender's stick, it goes in, whatever. You can say that maybe another one shouldn't have been on him, with the Eichel, with the contact, with the interference. Okay, maybe that's not on him. But Mark Stone's goal, it was disallowed. Yeah. That was on Frederik Andersen. That's the offsides didn't impact the ability to save the shot.
10: No.
11: The slap shot by Marner, yeah. The breakaway, and then leaving Marner alone in the front of the net. Like, there were many opportunities, because I looked, again, the expected goals were so much less than what the actual goals were scored. Andersen should have been better, and that's why I think if Carolina wants to get back in the series, Bussey has to start.
10: Well, and I also thought that Bussey looked extremely confident out there, especially for a guy who hasn't played in a couple of months. Mm-hmm. Like, there was – Freddie Andersen, to me, has never looked smooth. So the eyeball test for me, Bussey's the guy. And when Rod Brind'Amour was asked about any lineup changes mm-hmm. for Game 4 today, he said, no lineup changes. And then he was specifically asked about goaltending, and he said, we'll let you know after practice
11: exactly.
10: on Monday.
11: Exactly, yeah. It's sometimes silence speaks a little bit more. It has
10: right.
11: more volume. So
10: right.
11: maybe it is Bussey. What do you think about the line here? And we're going to get to some props in game, you know, game number three coming up. And what do you think about the line, though? I mentioned I think Vegas disrespected in the market here. I'm seeing them. It's juice, but it's like minus 105 compared to minus 115. Like, yeah. You have reduced vig on Vegas at home, where they have such a home ice advantage, unlike some other teams. And like I said, this has been more of an even series. I don't agree with the market power rating having Carolina that much better than Vegas.
10: Well, you know, here at Circa, you know, Jeff Davis is a huge,
11: yeah.
10: huge Carolina guy.
11: Yes.
10: So, you know, maybe...
11: setting the market a little bit? Yeah. It could be.
10: No.
11: Yeah.
10: But I can't bet Carolina. And then when it comes to the total, you know, I have to see who's playing goal. Because I don't know about you, if Brandon Bussey plays instead of Freddie Andersen... The handicapping changes for
11: yes.
10: me
11: yes.
10: because of that.
11: Mm-hmm.
10: It takes away some of the plays. Like, what I've been doing in these games is I've been parlaying both teams at plus 2.5 goals
11: mm-hmm.
10: with the total, let's say, or a money line.
11: Okay.
10: And getting a nice plus money price.
11: Yes.
10: So, but I don't know what I do until I know the goaltending. It changes. I mean, because I think Bussey, you know, I don't think he's going to give up necessarily three.
11: I agree. You can get plus money on the under right now.
10: Are you kidding? You're not.
11: I know
10: you can.
11: I know.
10: I am not, regardless. I would be more inclined, if I could get a decent number on the Carolina team total over 2.5, I would look at that. Because I still think that they can score three on Carter Hart.
11: You don't think there's any regression coming here for the totals? We've seen such high totals in games 1 through 3. You don't think it resets a little bit?
10: I mean, we could. I mean, you could, but by the same token, why? Like, don't try to outthink the market, right?
11: Yeah.
10: Like, you know, I don't want to be that poor slob that goes, oh man, you know, it's going to eventually go under. Well,
11: yeah.
10: You know,
11: We've been wrong so far.
10: Right.
11: He's Jonathan Davis. Check out his write-ups up on vsin.com. He'll have all the prop bets, his full card for game number 4 of the Stanley Cup Final coming up when we get there on Tuesday. 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
11: 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He is Jonathan Davis. You catch his write-ups for every game here throughout the NHL season. And, of course, in the not every game during the regular season, but he does have his card up for every day. But for the Stanley Cup Final, every bet is up on VSiN.com. You know him. You love him. You see him across the network. And now we're going to talk some props because, JD, you and I love attacking the prop markets. Sometimes it makes us very, very happy when we sprinkle the anytime goal scorers on the shots on goal props. Other times we get burned by
10: the shots on goal mafia.
11: The shots on goal props, yes. By the way, here's something that I found fascinating. Do you know that
9: because Jack Eichel's goal was disallowed yesterday, it didn't register as a shot on goal. Why is that?
10: Because he would have made the save otherwise?
9: It wasn't a missed shot. It just didn't register as a shot.
10: I guess the
9: play was blown dead, or the play should have been blown dead. I understand, like, Mark Stone doesn't get a shot on goal because the offsides goes back to the time that the play was offside. But if Eichel actually shot the puck on net, it went in the net, it's a shot on goal, they rule no goal for goaltender interference, why didn't he get credit for a shot on goal?
10: Because you can't then assume that the save would have been made. I mean, the play didn't happen. The play did not happen.
9: This is why it's very dangerous betting these shots on goal.
10: What you saw, you didn't see.
9: Yes.
10: Well, you know what, though? But, okay, here, I'll tell you. Let's use the football comparison.
9: Mm-hmm.
10: If you've got a pass interference call, the guy made the catch, right?
9: Well, if they decline the penalty, they just get the yards. But if they accept the penalty, the catch never happened.
10: Right.
9: Yeah, that's a good point. Yeah, okay.
10: Once in a while, you know, broken watch works twice a day.
9: You know,
10: as dumb as I look.
9: All right, here's what I want to run by you. Let's look at some analytic numbers on some players.
10: Okay.
9: Because this is some things that I like to look at when building my shots on goal props. I know you like to look at matchups, how some guys do against certain goaltenders and against certain teams. But throughout these playoffs, I'm going to look at all situations here for the Carolina Hurricanes.
10: Okay.
9: And I want to go over some of the best markets that I look at here. Here's your shot attempts per 60 minutes.
10: Okay.
9: Andrei Svechnikov leads the team throughout these playoffs. Taylor Hall second, Nikolai Ehlers third, Logan Stankoven fourth. That's shot attempts per 60 minutes. Shots on goal per 60 minutes, Logan Stankoven first, Taylor Hall second, Svechnikov third, Eric Robinson fourth.
10: Okay, so here, let me just jump in on Stankoven.
9: Mm-hmm.
10: First off, I don't care about shot attempts.
9: This is where I was going, by the way, because he had zero shots on goal yesterday.
10: Right, and the shot attempts, you know, because I was saying to you, before we came on the air, you know, no player is going into a negotiation saying my expected goals were 50. I know I only scored 30, but I want to be paid like a 50 goal scorer. We don't get paid on, you know, we're not getting paid on a bet on shot attempt bets. So Logan Stankoven, my concern with a guy like Stankoven is just he's had seven, he's had one, he's had five, he's had zero.
9: Mm.
10: So for me, like, there's a lot of inconsistency in his game. I've been just kind of looking at consistency. So, you know, Stankoven had come into the final with more shots on goal than anybody. And I think Mitch Marner or Dorofeev was just behind. He had four fewer shots, and Mitch Marner was just behind both of those guys. But I look at consistency of who's actually registering a shot.
9: Mm-hmm.
10: And a guy like Jordan Martinook for Carolina, it's now 8 of his last 11 games he's had at least 2 shots on goal.
9: Mm.
10: Okay? So for me, that's where, you know, that's

0: So I'm looking at what are they actually doing? Because look, I agree with you. I understand the whole attempt thing, Scott. Because like if I'm making a bet and I lose and I bet a guy to get three shots on goal, he had two, but he had 10 attempts. I'm like, okay, I feel good about the.
1: Yeah.
0: I didn't make the wrong play,
1: Sure.
0: but at the end of the day, no, they're not paying me at the window.
1: Exactly. Well, what I like to look at is I want to know like who's shooting a lot, but of those shots, are they getting through?
0: Right.
1: That's what I want to know. So when I see a guy that has, a ton of like Shea Theodore's got 93 shot attempts, 39 of them have been blocked. That does me no good if they're not even getting through to the
0: Well,
1: net.
0: okay, so just to touch on Theodore, it was very interesting to hear him talk after the game last night, because on the goal that he ended up getting
1: Yeah.
0: credited for,
1: Bank shot.
0: he was asked about was he trying to shoot wide on purpose, and he said he was, because he didn't want the shot blocked. He didn't feel he had a good
1: Elaine, yeah.
0: a lane to shoot at the net. So his idea was that, hey, look, I'm going to shoot wide. It's going to come out. He knows the boards are lively. And hopefully he didn't, it ended up turning out better than he thought, but he thought at the worst it was going to come back out in front of the net. So, I guess where I'm going with it is that the attempts sometimes can be misleading. At the end of the day, I just want to know who's successful and
1: Yeah.
0: who's not.
1: Do you think there's something to be said about playing with confidence? Like Mitch Marner right now obviously is more confident than anybody. And I like to bet on guys. Like the reason why I bet on Howden yesterday to go over a shot on goal prop, it was only 1.5 first off, and he goes over with two.
0: Okay.
1: But because he had been scoring in all these games, I always feel like, they say in baseball, momentum's only as good as your next day's starting
0: Right.
1: pitcher. I think momentum's real in hockey. And I think for players, when they start scoring, there's a confidence that builds in them, and they want to shoot more. And also, there's a confidence in their line mates, and they want to get them the puck. And so we're seeing that, I think, now with Mitch Marner, where when his teammates are on the ice with him, they're force-feeding him. They want him to score because he's so hot right now.
0: Well, two things. Okay, in the case of Howden, it was a guy that I was looking at, but there were a lot of times where he was one shot on goal and one goal.
1: Yeah.
0: So that was a guy that kind of concerned me. Marner, in addition to just the confidence level, what I like about playing a guy like Mitch Marner for his shot prop is that he plays in all three situations, which means he's playing 5-on-5, he's killing penalties, and he's on the power play. So he's getting great opportunities to cash that prop.
1: Is there a player, if the Golden Knights go on to win two more games, is there a player that can steal the Conn Smythe from Mitch Marner?
0: I mean, it could be Brett Howden. I mean, it could be, because he's got
1: 75-1 right now, Howden.
0: 150-1 in my pocket.
1: Well, Mitch Marner's minus 205 right now, so
0: Which is
1: that's what,
0: crazy, because
1: yeah.
0: the Knights are only one or
1: They're
0: minus
1: only
0: one
1: one,
0: 85.
1: exactly. The only one,
0: Right.
1: yeah.
0: I mean, for me, I would say it would be, I think Howden would be the guy. And I think that on the Carolina side, right now, my sneaky play, long shot guy, I'd look at Jordan Staal.
1: Jordan Staal, 100-1.
0: Yeah.
1: Yeah.
0: He's got goals in back-to-back games. He has been their bet. He's been phenomenal taking faceoffs. At one point, he was 75% of the game last night. I don't know what he finished with in the game last night. And this is your captain and a guy that, hey, 17 years between Stanley Cups.
1: I'm gonna give you the bet. And I don't want to see it happen.
0: Okay.
1: So this is me betting against my heart.
0: Okay.
1: Okay? No, not Carter Hart.
0: Yeah.
1: But although I am betting against Carter Hart. No. This is me betting against what I don't want to see this happen. 120-1, Brandon Bussy.
0: No.
1: If he
0: Oh,
1: starts
0: if
1: game four and Carolina wins and they ride
0: Oh,
1: him in
0: okay.
1: game five, game six, and
0: Yes.
1: he's the goaltender for the rest of
0: Yes.
1: this series, and
0: Yes.
1: they win three straight games and win this series 4-2,
0: Yeah.
1: Brandon Bussy's going to be the Conn
0: Well,
1: Smythe. Well, I know because
0: no,
1: he
0: but
1: didn't
0: even
1: play
0: if
1: the
0: they
1: whole playoffs, but
0: no, but I'm saying, well, yeah, even
1: it's
0: if
1: so hard, I know, but
0: it's hard to give it to a guy
1: who's only played 5 games.
0: who's only played five
1: Yeah.
0: games. But
1: The
0: because
1: series
0: this
1: would have to go seven, so he could
0: well,
1: play
0: but here's the other
1: five.
0: thing.
1: Yeah,
0: Let's remember, NBA, it's just for the finals, right?
1: Yes. This is the only sport. It's the entire
0: The
1: playoffs.
0: entire
1: Yes.
0: playoffs. So it would be hard, but I could see the case that even if they won in seven and he
1: Yeah.
0: was the guy that carried
1: Yeah.
0: them, I could see it. But yeah, I mean, it's not crazy,
1: It's not
0: but
1: crazy. It's not going to happen. First off, the Knights are going to win the Stanley Cup. Well, we know that.
0: Here's the other. Yeah, but you know, don't say it's not going to happen, because what took place at T-Mobile.

0: Bowl on Saturday night was not supposed to happen. Yeah. So anything can happen.
1: And we could even cash our Connor McDavid Conn Smythe when they're down 3-0 and no one believes in them, and I'm screaming at everybody. We're screaming at everybody. Oh. Bet Connor McDavid to win the Conn Smythe. And he does. So anything can
0: happen. I don't see Mitch Marner winning the cup, winning the Conn Smythe if Vegas loses.
1: No, no, that's not going to happen. The McDavid one was so rare because he set the record. Like he had the most assists ever and broke. When you break Gretzky's record, you're going to win the Conn Smythe. He is Jonathan Davis. Again, check out his write-ups up on VSiN.com. Getting ready for game number 4 of the Stanley Cup Final coming your way on Tuesday. And catch him throughout the network leading up to game number 4 here in Vegas. I'm Scott Satterberg. More Live Bet Sunday continues here on VSiN.
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1: 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No Major League Baseball games currently in progress. Sunday Night Baseball will get underway in about 30 minutes from now from Wrigley Field. College baseball, weather delays, they are planning on resuming shortly within the next 30 minutes or so, at least in Lawrence, Kansas. As the road to Omaha continues in the Super Regionals of the College World Series. It is an incredible time of the sports betting calendar because while we have the NBA Finals, the Stanley Cup Final, Major League Baseball, College World Series, all of this, coming up this week is the start of the World Cup, a newly expanded World Cup. And here to help us break it down with some best bets, he is Adam Zdrojek, soccer analyst over at RotoWire. Adam, thanks so much for giving us a couple minutes here on VSiN. First off, let's talk about the format change. Obviously, an expanded World Cup. Fans that might be tuning in this year that haven't watched, maybe whether it's 4 years ago or before that, might be a little confused with the amount of groups and how everything's going. What's the biggest factor to you about the expanded tournament field that changes the way that you handicap things?
15: I think especially for futures, the way that you look at it, it's not going to be as difficult to get out of groups. You already have, so it's 48 teams, and then it moves on to the round of 32. So only 16 teams are cut off from getting to the knockout rounds. And then you go through the groups. There's pretty much in every group, there's one really bad team that almost, you know, doesn't really have a chance of getting out. So it's a little different than previously when there's a little more competition in a lot of these games. There's going to be, I think, more blowouts because of that. We have in the early stages here, we have this Germany, we have Spain against Curaçao, Cabo Verde, against these lower nations that have never been in the World Cup before, never really play against teams like this. So we could have games where maybe Germany comes out, scores five, or Spain gets five, or even more in that first game. So there's going to be some blowouts like that, I think. And overall, maybe the third stage of group rounds, we'll see more rotation because these teams don't have as much going on in that third game because of how this is set up. But it is a little different, more games. Everyone's talking about the heat as well in the U.S., mm-hmm. and we'll see how that plays out. But I think overall, especially when you look at futures, that it's you can look at a lot of these favorites are theoretically should be really set to at least finish first place in their group.
1: Are you finding yourself betting a lot of these group futures, maybe even like parlaying a couple of them together? Because, as you said, it might be a little bit clearer of a picture of who's coming out of each group.
15: Yeah, my main thing is just looking at groups where the lower end groups where I don't really like most of the teams in it. I'm not a huge fan of Belgium, but in Group G, also in their group is Egypt, Iran, New Zealand. And that's one of the groups where, okay, maybe Belgium aren't the best team, but are Egypt, Iran, or New Zealand going to top them in that group? Things like that. Even the Netherlands group with Japan, Sweden, Tunisia. And England's group, I think, is pretty bad depending on what you think about Croatia. Also Ghana and Panama in there. So just looking at the groups where the second place team is okay, and then the third and fourth place team, I think, are ways off.
1: Now, there's fun ways to bet these groups. You look at the various sports books, you'll see a ton of props, Adam, on all of these groups, including the highest scoring group, which you can go through the list. Group C is the favorite. Group E, you may be able to bet the lowest scoring group, other things like that. Again, look at all of these prop bets. Have you checked all the books? Did you find a novelty bet that you like that maybe you've already placed that you're looking at here for the matches that come up on Thursday and obviously the group futures here?
15: Yeah, the group futures like that are pretty wild. My favorite thing early on, I wouldn't call it novelty by any means, but just looking at the teams with the best routes to make the quarterfinals. We're not picking Spain, France, whatever, to win it all. We don't have to worry about winning the entire thing. I'm just looking to make the quarterfinals and to get